0: They've been in drought or something like that, or what's the story? Or that
1: they have been in drought. They've been in drought for years in South Australia, but they have had a little bit of rain lately, but they do need a lot more.
0: And there's lots of people like you in rural aid going around the place doing stuff?
1: Yeah, well, we had 30 on this camp. We normally have around that number, between 30 and 40. We go all up and down the east side of Australia. So our next camp is in Queensland anyway. And then we've got one further up inland from Cairns, and then one down in New South Wales, I think, again. So we've got three more this year. We normally do six a year. So we go to South Australia, Victoria, New South Wales and Queensland.
0: And there's a lot of need everywhere, isn't there? Not just rural need, there's need everywhere. You could be doing that all around the place, couldn't you, really?
1: You could do it almost every town,
0: And the cities. I'm talking about the cities, because I live in the cities, and I think, yes, a lot of old people live in the cities and they can't do their gardens and they can't do, there's nothing. There's so much work needs to be done. People sit around on their bum watching TV, and I think there's so much work to be done for everybody, Cheryl.
1: I'm 78 in July, so I don't believe in sitting around and doing nothing. I think it's boring. I'd much rather be out doing something. I love gardening, so,
0: Well, I've got your number. I know where you live, Cheryl, so I'll see you at my place very shortly. All right, doll.
1: I'd love to come and help.
0: So where's home for you? Did you say
1: Ipswich?
0: Gee, that's a long drive. Well, it's nice to have a drive. What time did you start this morning?
1: About 5:15. I left Loxton yesterday morning at 5:30 and drove to Peak Hill.
0: Yeah.
1: Got there about 4:30, so stayed there overnight, and then I left about 5:15 this morning. I'm actually going to Toowoomba to my sister's to pick up my cat first, so I'll get there about 1:30.
0: Yeah, get your priorities right. Yep, okay.
1: I've got my little dog with me. She travels everywhere with me. She's good company. She's a little toy poodle cross.
0: Yeah, how's she enjoying the program?
1: She's just in the car. As long as she's in the car, she doesn't care where she's going. So.
0: Cheryl, great to talk to you.
1: Yep, you too, Macca. Like I said, you make a long drive much more pleasant on a Sunday.
0: Thank you very much, Cheryl.
1: Okay.
0: Bye.
1: Bye.
0: This is Macca. In a minute, Tommy Emmanuel will talk to you. I was just thinking those those royal honey merkets, the mandarins. You know what I'd like to do for two pins? I'd just get in the car this afternoon and drive out to Mildura, because I don't know what it is, but the oranges and them, they're always nicer when you pick them off the tree or stop at one of those little roadside stalls on the way. But I wouldn't go into South Australia, because you'll probably get booked. If you take fruit across the thing, they'll fine you about $400 or $500, which is, But listen, enjoy, Tommy. The first time I saw my next guest was after a gig I played. It was 12 o'clock at night, and I went to the Musicians Club, and there was Doug Parkinson in Focus, I think they were called at that time, and there was this young bloke playing the guitar there for him. I've bumped into my next guest a couple of times since then, either on the road. We were playing some places. I was in Rockhampton, and he was before me or after me, and then he came into the studio here when George Martin was here and they were doing a Beatles thing, and Glenn Shorrock was in the studio and so was my guest, Tommy Emmanuel. Tommy, it's great to talk to you, mate.
2: How about that? Thank you, mate. And good to hear your voice.
0: Now, you're in Australia. We have been in Australia for a family visit and a guitar workshop.
2: Yeah, I did a guitar retreat down in the Dandenongs for 5 days, 100 students and three other instructors and players, and it was a beautiful time. And then we went to New Zealand and did 6 shows there. And now I've just had a couple of weeks of just visiting family, because I've got my youngest daughter going to school here in Sydney.
0: Uh-huh. Tommy, you're a busy fella. Sometimes when I see the itinerary of, say, pop groups in America, like the Little River Band or something in the modern times, and some of these bands play 200 and 250 dates a year, and sometimes even more. What do you do, roughly?

0: about that.
1: Oh, really?
0: I'm trying to get good at this, right? You've got to be out there working, you know.
1: I suppose so. And speaking of getting good at this, I play the guitar, as you know, just strum and, you know, play with the plectrum and things like that. Very ordinary player. But I see fingerstyle players play such as you, and I think, gee, it'd be nice not to play as well as that, but just to play that sort of style. So I looked you up, and I looked Mark Knopfler up on the internet. Oh, just got my guitar here. I'll just get it. It's actually the guitar you played when you came in. You said, okay, you get your thumb finger and you play this sort of thing. You do...
0: There you go.
1: So I've been doing that, but I want to know, Tommy, how long do I have to do that before I not get to play like you, but, you know, just get to do something
0: right.
1: Reasonable? Does it sort of happen overnight? Does it happen after a while?
0: Your thumb needs to swell up and turn blue for a while, you know? Now, what I recommend, Macca, is learning some songs so you're still going boom, chick, boom, chick, boom, chick. You're doing that, but you're playing a melody.
1: Right.
0: You know? Some of those early Merle Travis tunes are really great ones to play, and, you know, you can get your hands around them.
1: When you were in here last time, I remember we were talking about all sorts of things with the Beatles thing, but you mentioned Ike Everly, and I looked him up too.
0: Yeah.
1: He was a great little player, wasn't he?
0: Oh, he certainly was. And when you hear Merle Travis, you definitely hear Ike Everly, because Travis totally was inspired by him and copied everything he did. And really, Ike Everly was one of the founders of that particular style. So there was another guy named Mose Rager who had a barber shop in Drakesboro, Kentucky. And he had an amp and a guitar set up there, and people would come in for a haircut and they'd bring their family in and he'd play them all a tune or two, you know. So they were the guys that Travis listened to. Chet Atkins heard Merle Travis on the radio, basically, and said, whatever that is, that's what I've got to do. And I had exactly the same experience. I was 7 years old, and I was on the road with my family. We're in Western Australia, 1962. And I remember hearing Chet Atkins on the radio, and I didn't know what he was doing. I just knew that that's what I had to do, whatever that was. That's what I had to do, and I haven't moved from that.
1: And when I saw Ike Everly, he had a style all his own, too, didn't he? He had this...
0: Yes.
1: Like, and I suppose everybody does. You do, and the guitar is like that. It sorts out something in your inner self, and everybody plays differently, even if they're playing the same, if you know what I mean.
0: Yeah, I think that's how your personality comes out in your playing and in your music, who you are. You can't separate who you are from... what you play, kind of thing. You're going to play it like you, whether you know it or not, you know. But, you know, I want to say that so many young people are paranoid about, you know, I don't want to learn your songs because people will say I'm just copying you. And I'm like, listen, fella, this is how we all start. We all start emulating someone else. Someone has to light a fire in us. And then you keep going, keep working out songs, keep plowing on, and eventually your own voice will appear. It just takes time.
1: I'm talking to Tommy Emmanuel, the wonderful Tommy Emmanuel, who travels around the world playing his guitar. Tommy, and I know, as I said, you were playing with the Southern Star Band, and I've got you on countless records of other people. Do you still get to play with other people? I mean, you play on your own mostly in your concerts, but do you ever long to or play with, you know, get in a band and have a jam?
0: Oh, absolutely. I enjoy the hell out of that. I just did two cruises back-to-back out of Miami, and the first one was called Kayamo. It's like an Americana music cruise, and I think I played with just about every other artist on that cruise. We came back to Miami, and I got on this second cruise, which was a blues cruise, and I got to play with so many good guys, Joe Bonamassa, Jimmy Vivino, Kev Moe, and people like that. Well, it was beautiful.
1: Tommy, I still love your little song, you and Chet doing Mel Bay.
0: Oh, yeah.
1: I still got most...
0: Yeah, Mel Bay, Mel Bay, we just want to say we wouldn't know what we're doing if you hadn't shown the way. Mel Bay, Mel Bay, every time we play... we always think about you and hope you have a nice day.

0: And it's true. And actually, when before Mel died, he was in hospital when Chet and I were making that album. And we actually rang him and got through to him. And we played it to him over the phone. And he absolutely laughed his head off. He loved it.
1: Isn't that nice?
0: It's killer.
1: That's lovely. And COVID didn't stop you either, did it? You kept playing.

0: happen. I just recorded from my acoustic guitar onto voice memos on my iPhone, and then I sent what I'd written to the guy in LA, the music director of the film, and he orchestrated it, kind of thing. And then we dropped it into the film, and then he'd send me the clip, like a 3-minute clip, and we'd see if what I'd written had worked. I spent 2 weeks doing that, and it was great. It was a good experience.
1: Tommy, you're still traveling the world and showing no signs of stopping. Yes. And you're still enjoying that?
0: I love it. I love it. And I'm amazed, you know, because of all the stuff that's going on planet Earth right now with all these people causing trouble, making the price of everything go up. I was expecting my last American tour to be like pretty quiet. And I was so surprised. It was just a really great tour, great audiences. And I was full of gratitude for that because I know how hard it is out here for people to spend any money on entertainment. But we have to get entertained and we have to have some kind of experience out there, you know?
1: I'm talking to Tommy Emmanuel. Tommy, I noted the other day that Johnny Farnham said that all in all, he won't be able to appear on stage again. I know you played with John, and it's a great loss. But
0: what a guy.
1: He had a great career, didn't he, John?
0: Holy hell. I was lucky because I was with him in several times, you know, like in the 70s, we did clubs. It was kind of like very entertaining, funny, you know, typical like nightclub kind of show he did, and just singing his butt off. And then I did that album, Uncovered, which Graham Goble produced, and that was great. And then he went and joined Little River Band, and away it went, you know. So over the years, I've got to be with him several times, and there is no greater singer on the planet, you know. That guy is so far ahead of everyone else. His abilities, the emotion he sings with, you know, and I always point people who don't know him in other countries, I say, play Age of Reason. That's all you got to do. Just play that song and it'll tell you everything.

0: Tommy Emmanuel, it's great to talk to you, mate. Yeah, it's great.
1: You too, Macca. Thanks so much. I appreciate it.
0: And any time you're around the world and you're in Strasbourg or wherever you are, you know you can ring us and say good day to Australia. Good on you, mate.
1: Thanks, mate. Thanks so much. I appreciate it, brother.
0: You look after yourself.
1: Lots of love, everybody.

0: Lots of emails. Hope you enjoyed Tommy. Last night I thoroughly enjoyed a band called 40 Fingers in Brisbane, says Vivian Smith. Very entertaining, interactive and talented guitarist. Maybe you could mention them on the show. I have Catherine Thompson says, I make a super easy zucchini and chocolate cake that is to die for. Zucchinis raise their ugly heads again. Takes about 10 minutes to make, says Catherine. Thank you. 30 minutes to cook. It uses one zucchini and lucky to last an hour after it comes out of the oven. Happy to send the recipe. Wendy from says, Ian, the ceremony to remember the Mile Creek massacre, the horrid page in Australia's history, is being remembered today, and I wondered it could be mentioned and remembered, please. It is, Wendy, thank you. An interesting point about Fort Scratchley in Newcastle, Ian, is that Yahoo Sirius used it as part of a set in the movie Young Einstein, a very good classic Australian movie. You came to Hopetown a few years ago, says Steve Hallam, and did the program from Hopetown. Yes, we did. Since your last visit, the volunteers have put a lot of work into Lake Lachelle's. I wish you could come to Lake Lachelle's and do a program. We get 30 to 40 caravans every night. I'll see how we go. And Ree Cassowaries. Look at the time. My God, where's it gone? Hi, last year I was at Etty Bay. That's Ety Bay. Van Park, eating a banana for breakfast outside while reading. I felt a presence. And looking up, a mature cassowary stood right in front of me, looked at me, then took the banana skin off the table beside me, dropped a bit between my legs, then bent down to get it, looked at me again, then walked off. I could have touched it, but decided that may not be a wise move. Bit of excitement anyway, it is. And I have a little text here on my little texter, and it says, what a bonza kid is Jimmy from Wagga, Ian. He was, wasn't he? Bonza. So you just get some little gems here and Hans. And Hans this morning, Vier Gates Hans. The kid from, I don't know who this is from, but it says, what a bonza kid is Jimmy. The kids from the bush are so inspiring. Chooks, not screens, should be the catch cry of Australia, kids. Kel? Chooks, not screens. And I can't help but agree with that. Orpingtons and all sorts of stuff. Helen's in Gomeri. Good morning, Helen.
1: Good morning, Macal. It's a nice, beautiful day here at Gomeri. I've just arrived up here from Brisbane.
0: We did a concert in Gomeri years ago.
1: Yes, and my partner who's here said, oh, I went to that concert, so he's very excited that I got on the radio.
0: A bloke brought a snake skin. He stood up and said, Macker, I've got a show and tell, and he had a big snake skin. Anyway, what's on your mind, Hel?
1: Quick. Oh, I just straight up to say you can find love at any age. I'm 61 and I was bereaved and I met a lovely farmer, and I say it's not farmer wants a wife, it's farmer got some strife. So he's the barefoot farmer at Gomeri and his name's Don and my name's Helen, and we've been going out for about a year, and I've come up to walk around the bulls, and my favourite bull, Vern, has just been sold, unfortunately, but he was like a big Labrador. And I hadn't
0: a very big Labrador, yeah, go on.
1: He was about, I don't know, 700, 800 kilos. So he's a big boy. And he had a really good set. And we just had them all semen tested before he was sold, and he performed well. So he's gone to a good home. But I'll miss him today when we walk around the bulls.
0: Farmer wants some strife, eh? That would be a much better program than Farmer Wants a Wife. I mean,
1: I reckon it would too.
0: Yeah, exactly. You'd be the lead act, Hel, I reckon. We should come back. That's a nice little hall in Gomeri, as I remember it.
1: Beautiful.
0: We should come back to Gomeri and bring me Gumboot Band, and I love playing. I've got to get out and play, Helen. I'll go nuts if I can't play soon.
1: Well, I play the ukulele, so come up and we'll have a little show.
0: That sounds. And you're married to Don, did you? Got married?
1: No, not yet.
0: Oh, so God, there's still a chance for me, is there? Yeah.
1: Well, there's no chance for you. Sorry. You've got that beautiful cow on a rope. What are you talking about? She's a good girl.
0: Helen.
1: But, look, it's a great show. My dad passed about a month ago, and he loved it. He listened every Sunday. We were
0: very – well, see, he's a sensible man, see?

0: He was a sensible man. He was.
1: I got to fly, Hel. I'll see you in Gimeri.
0: All right.
1: Look after Vern. You've sold Vern. I mean, that's. Oh, God, help me. If you'd have told me, I would have bought him. How much is he worth? About $50?
0: $15,000 he went.
1: Oh, God. See you, Helen. Got to fly.
0: Okay. Bye.
1: Bye. Seedy's in Karratha. Morning, Seedy.
2: There you go, Macca.
1: You got a story for us, quick.
2: Yeah, I have, yeah. Mm-hmm. The big oil rig was built over in China. It was a semi-submersible rig, and it was towed down with four ocean-going tugboats. And it's off the coast here, maybe 250 k's, I think, roughly.
1: Mm-hmm.
2: And get your head around that, Macca. Towing an oil rig, and the probably unfortunate thing, but it was lucky, I suppose, in one sense. That cyclone went through and trashed Exmouth. Well, they were right out amongst that, and mm-hmm. it survived. That would have really upset the management if that had gone.
1: So how many tugs towed that from China?
2: Four ocean-going tugboats.
1: And how long did that take?
2: Oh, they had to duck and dive and hide where they could to get away from any nasty weather that was going to upset them on the trip down. So I'm not quite sure how long it took, but it wouldn't have happened in 25 minutes, I can tell you.
1: Oh, all right. Interesting story. Yeah, unbelievable. They build big things in China, don't they? But I'm never going to buy a car made in China because I'm just not. But anyway.
2: Yeah, we just got six new locomotives arrived.
1: From China?
2: A couple of weeks ago. No, they come America, mate. General Electric ones.
1: Oh, wow.
2: So you've got a lazy 6 million. I think they're 6 million each now. You've got a lazy 6 million. You want to buy yourself a loco?
1: Good on you, CD.
2: Okay, mate, take care.
1: Thanks, mate.
2: Keep up the good work, mate.
1: Thank you. This is they're in Wentworth today doing this exact same thing, celebrating this, trying to break a record with the number of old grey Fergies. Good morning. I hope you've enjoyed it this morning.
3: It was in the year of 56.
1: Neil
3: that
1: Adam.
3: I heard the old man say.
1: What did he say?
3: If the war

0: I hope you've enjoyed the program this morning. I have enjoyed your company and all the lovely people who ring about all sorts of things. What about Helen? What about Jimmy? What about Hans? What about those mushrooms? And Dave camped. And Dave, he was camped, but he wasn't camped. He was in one of those glamping things with en-suites. And that's not fair. That's not right. 6th of June in Europe, they've been celebrating, commemorating, all that sort of things. The Fink Desert race is on. Jimmy's off to Canberra with his chooks. Well, not with his chooks, he's going to have a look. He's going to check out the scene. I'm going looking for mushrooms. But I tell you what I'd love to do. I'd love to get out and see you. If you'd like me to come to your place, drop us an email or something like that. In the meantime, stay tuned. Lovely things on the morning show.
1: Thanks, Macca. Jason Chong with you here on the Sunday morning of the King's Birthday long weekend. For the next couple of hours, we're going to be checking out various things happening around the state. There's a Viking festival and a roller derby tournament and 13 kilometres of music along the coastline. We don't often measure music in distance, but here we are. My guest artist today is also a musician. He has composed a four-movement

0: piece inspired by The Bluff at Encounter Bay. That's going to premiere today. In fact, we're going to be interrupting his sound check so that he can tell us all about it. And Dan Austin is back for Talkback Gardening. So it's great to have a bit of gardening on your long weekend. Let Dan know if you have any queries. We'll see you after the news.
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3: Good morning, Richard Davies with ABC News. A commercial fisherman says the local community has been stunned by a fatal shark attack off WA's south coast. Andrew Hanlon has the details.
4: Police say late yesterday morning, a 35-year-old man was attacked by a 4.5-metre shark while spearfishing with his family. The incident happened near Michaelmas Island off the coast of the city of Albany. The man was taken by boat to the Albany Marina but could not be saved. Commercial fisher Gregory Sharp says the tight-knit Albany community is in shock.
5: Everybody's stunned at what's actually happened to a member of the Albany community.
4: WA Police will prepare a report for the coroner.
3: Ukraine says it's hit a military base and an oil depot in a massive drone barrage on the Russian city of St. Petersburg. Russia's defense ministry says it shot down more than 300 drones during a 13-hour period, with residents ordered to take shelter inside. A number of other regions were also hit in the unprecedented Ukrainian attack, including Leningrad and Pskov. The former British ambassador to Russia, Sir Tony Brenton, says the feeling in Kyiv is that the war is going their way.
6: A lot of Ukrainian drones are getting through. And from the Ukrainian point of view, that's very good news because it's bringing the war home to Russia that ordinary Russians are suddenly part of what's going on in a way that they haven't really been up until now.
3: The US Defense Secretary has called on European countries to resist what he called an invasion by foreign migrants. Pete Hegseth made the plea while speaking at an event marking the 82nd anniversary of the D-Day landings in Normandy, when Allied forces stormed French beaches to begin the liberation of France from Nazi occupation. Mr. Hegseth has warned the freedom of Europe is at risk.
7: When will European capitals do something about that invasion? Or is it too late? I pray not, and I believe not. The men who fought and died here restored freedom to Europe. That freedom must be maintained by this generation of leaders and warfighters, or what they fought for was merely temporary.
3: Pope Leo has urged politicians not to seek short-term popularity by exploiting divisions and to respect human dignity. The pontiff made the comments at the start of a week-long visit to Spain, where he'll meet migrants as well as victims of clerical sexual abuse. Speaking at Madrid's royal palace before King Felipe, he criticised what he called the sterile simplifications often deployed in political discourse.
8: Today, the temptation to gain popularity by fanning the flames of polarisation seems to have grown rather than diminished, and human dignity continues to be violated.
3: Round 13 of the AFL continues this afternoon, with Sydney set to host St Kilda at the SCG. Sydney captain Callum Mills and ruck Brody Grundy are among four inclusions for the second place Swans as they look to build off last week's big win over Richmond. The Saints have made six changes following last week's loss to Hawthorn, headlined by the addition of midfield star Nazeiah Wanganeen-Millara. That will be followed by bottom-placed Essendon taking on a resurgent Carlton at the MCG. Socceroos coach Tony Popovich says he's happy to come away without any injuries following the team's final warm-up match before the World Cup. A second-half goal from debutante Tete Yenge saw Australia secure a 1-1 draw against Switzerland in the US city of San Diego. The 25-year-old's inclusion was one of seven changes made to the starting side compared to Australia's previously friendly against Mexico. Popovich says it serves an important purpose ahead of their opening game against Turkey.
9: If we don't play these games and we don't expose our players to this, we don't evolve, we don't improve. We're happy with the exercise for both games. We had conditions at 12 o'clock to play on a sticky pitch, so that's something we experienced today. And, you know, and our young players will benefit from this game.
3: In netball, the Adelaide Thunderbirds have all but secured the minor premiership after defeating the New South Wales Swifts 66-60 last night. Victory for the Thunderbirds means it's unlikely they'll lose the top.

0: spot, given their superior percentage compared to the second-placed Melbourne Vixens. South Australia's weather mainly dry apart from isolated light showers about southeastern coasts during the morning. Sunny in Port Lincoln, 18. Partly cloudy in Port Pirie and Renmark with tops of 18. A possible shower in Mount Gambier, 17. Broken Hill, mostly sunny, also 17. Adelaide, a sunny day ahead, a top of 18. It's currently 15 degrees. Tomorrow, sunny in 19. Tuesday, mostly sunny with a top of 20 degrees. ABC News.
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3: Good morning, Jason Chung with you for your Sunday morning. Hopefully you're having a very relaxing middle of your long weekend, often the Sunday morning. You've got to start thinking about going back to work on Monday, but you don't have to do that. You can just stay in bed or you can go back to bed. You're an adult, hopefully. Most likely. You can go back to bed if you want. If you've got kids, they might have something to say about that, but, you know, put it in front of the TV. No, put it in front of the radio. That's what you've got to do. Anyway, while I love to bring you the things that are happening across SA that catch my eye, because it is a long weekend, potentially you have the ability to travel a bit further. So as we check out what's happening around the place today, if you don't have to go to work on the Monday tomorrow, why not take a trip to Odin's Hall of Heroes, the mythical realm of Valhalla? Previously, only available to those slain on the battlefield, has opened its doors to welcome you, but this weekend only. So I'm going to let you know the best way you can get there, if you would like to. It mainly just involves going down the Southern Expressway. So you definitely can do it in a day trip if you'd like. Also, have you ever been to roller derby? It's lots of fun. It's welcoming and exciting and surprisingly family friendly. It's way more family friendly than you, if you've ever seen highlights, that they would lead you to believe. The biggest tournament in the Southern Hemisphere is the Great Southern Slam, and it's on this weekend. There are 41 teams in town competing for roller derby immortality and sparkly trophies. And we're going to catch up with someone who's representing the Adelaide Division 1 team very soon. Sunday of a long weekend is one of the best times to enjoy brunch at a beachside cafe, or just a coffee, or a random catch-up, or a lunch, or a long lunch, or an afternoon tea, or a little snacky snack, or dinner, or dinner proper, or supper, or a nightcap, or a second supper, or any of the meals that I might have missed in that list. If you do any of those things along the coastline of Adelaide today, you're likely to be treated to music courtesy of Coastal Sounds. You're going to find out where you need to head if you want to hear your favourite music or your new favourite music while you demolish a cup of chippies on the beach. And also at Victor today, as part of the Winter Whale Festival, there's a show called Homecoming. It's a collaboration between composer Matt Lang and videographer Dennis Smith. And it's an ode to the bluff down there at Encounter Bay and all the nature that calls it home. It's really lovely stuff that they put together. And I'm going to have a chat with Matt over the phone. He's at soundcheck at the Victor Cinemas today. So he can't be in the studio, but I'm going to catch up with him and find out a little bit more about him and the work that he's put together for you for Homecoming. Dan Austin. Speaking of homecoming, Sophie is still away at the Chelsea. No, Chelsea's finished at the Chelsea Garden Show, but she's running around the UK. I think she'll be back next week. Dan Austin is in Sophie's chair until that homecoming for Talkback Gardening today after 11. So if you're spending this long weekend in the garden, give Dan a call after 11 and make him answer all of your questions. Once you're in the line, he's got to answer the questions. That's part of his contract. So make him weird today. It doesn't have to be about gardening. You got relationship issues? See if Dan can help. All right. It is a long weekend. I'm very much in a long weekend mood. You might have noticed already. I hope you're enjoying your break. What does the long weekend mean to you? Does it mean you're busier than ever, getting stuck into the list of things that have been building up for months? Or are you snuggling up on the couch today, just going to stream the day away? Maybe a long weekend just means that you're in line at the hardware store a lot, which does mean you get to get a DIY sausage, which is not too bad. I've got two questions for you this morning. I'd love to hear from you on the text line, 0467 922 891, or you can give me a call, 1300 222 891. Here are the two questions, something for everyone today. First of all, I just want to know what you're getting up to this long weekend. What are your goals? What are your hopes and dreams? Secondly, maybe more importantly than your hopes and dreams, what do we call the sausage outside the hardware store? On election day, we have the democracy sausage. I feel like sausage sizzlers is a bit of a catch-all. That could be down at the surf club, at the, you know, on the sideline of the footy. I feel like the hardware store sausage needs a democracy sausage kind of name we can all get behind. So I'd love to hear your suggestion. 0467 922 891. Maintenance worst? I don't know if that's a thing. Bang, bang, banger? No? Here's what I do like, but I want you to outdo it, all right? What about the high vizzle sizzle? I'm okay with that, but I would love to be outdone, and I want you to outdo me. 0467 922 891. What do we call the hardware store democracy sausage? That's a very convoluted way of explaining it. Anyway, and also, I want to know what you're up to this weekend, how you're spending your extra day tomorrow. Let's get into the program, though. It is, I mean, it's always a good weather for this, but today might be the greatest weather ever for a mid-afternoon tankard of mead, if you so partake, especially if you are draped in a bearskin cloak, eating beast meat straight from the fire. The Victor Harbour Valhalla Festival is on today at Kent Reserve, and we have one of the people behind the scenes, Mark Vorza. He is in the marketing team and the photographer at Valhalla Festival, and joins me now. Hi, Mark.
4: How you going, mate?
3: Very good. Now, you also run the Medieval Festival that people might remember in the city early this year. So first of all, what's the difference between a Medieval Festival and a Valhalla Festival?
4: Probably about 150, 200 years, I reckon. So mostly with the Valhalla Festival, it's a bit more Viking themed. So we get to have a lot more fire, a lot more runes around the place. People don't have to wear heavy armor. They can just wear fur, like, you know, fake fur or, you know, real fur if they have, like, they have it handed down. But it's that kind of thing where it's a bit more relaxed, but the location speaks to kind of the deep sea and the culture there.
3: Yeah. Okay, so you said 150 to 200 years. You're going to have to go one more step. Which one came first?
4: So Viking Age came out of the Dark Ages. So the about 8th century was the Vikings started coming out of Scandinavia and raiding the other countries. They were essentially traders at first, and then they realized how easy it would be just to rock up and take stuff. So it became very much a bit of a habit. You know, trade first, see what, scope the place out, go from there.
3: Yeah. What if I didn't give you my end of the bargain and just took everything? Okay.
4: Exactly.
3: And yes, there's a lot of great costumes. I've seen some photos of a guy in a bear skin with the head still attached. I'm guessing that's a costume, but it does seem like this is the weather to be wearing bearskin versus earlier in the year having to wear armor. I feel like this is the fun one.
4: Yeah, definitely. Well, the Adelaide one, we're able to, Adelaide Medieval Festival, we had our first one this year, and we're able to go all out with horses and jousting, and we had a great spot for that one. A lot of medieval combat. This one here, we're going for a little bit more of a relaxed theme. So there's plenty of mead to be had. There's plenty of drinks. We're putting on fire shows instead of horses, you know, that sort of thing. And last night we burnt a Viking boat.
3: Yeah, yeah. Was it in the water or was it just sitting there waiting to be burnt?
4: Well, we wanted to put it in the water, but, you know, environmental protections, we've got to respect that. So we had it on the shoreline within our perimeter of our festival. Our festival was at Kent Reserve, and it was very, very close to the shore.
3: Yeah, I feel like in future years, you might be able to do a Viking send-off and maybe get those permits, and then people maybe can put in their, I don't know, old wedding dresses or
4: recycle. Well, we can put applications in if anyone wants to be on the boat as the human sacrifice. But again, I think council might not let us.
3: Let's not start with human sacrifice. Maybe that's what the council is putting the red flag on. Maybe start with, you know,
4: yeah, it's a slippery slope.
3: Stuff from the green bin first, and then we'll work up. So tell me what's happening at the festival today.
4: So today we have a lot of reenactment groups. We have a reenactment of a Viking village done by a new Varangian guard. They're a bit more of the Eastern Vikings that would travel down the Slavic nations to get to the Byzantium Empire and then would fight for the king there as his bodyguards. They would do a lot of trading and then trade it right back up to Scandinavia.
3: Right. And so they're doing some reenactments today. What does a reenactment look like?
4: Well, they have their village. They're set up. So there's a bunch of historically accurate tents and they have their, I call it the perpetual stew. It's only perpetual for two and a half days, but it's a stew that is boiling over for 2 days and you can eat it. It's a lovely brew. They're also doing arts, crafts, and maintaining weaponry so that when we go into the arena and they show the crowd how people of the Dark Ages fought, particularly the Vikings themselves, what their armor is and how they get by it, you know, with their knives and spears. And, the crowd love that.
3: Nice. There's also a beard competition. I definitely need to hear more about this. You had a beard competition yesterday as well. So how did yesterday go?
4: Oh, excellent. We have about 10 entries. Usually about half of them are really willing and then the other half are pushed forward by their partners and family. But we have some pretty big beards. Funny enough, half of them are red. So it kind of matches the theme, you know, with the red beard. Australia are our hosts for the beard competition. And we had some massive beards with some nice trinkets locked inside the beards.
3: Oh, very nice. With events like this, they don't really happen without, you know, community groups and stuff happening. How many different community groups do you have represented at this festival?
4: Well, this one being our first one, we wanted to kind of go in with a bit more of a focused thing. Where at the medieval festival, we were able to have a large area. We had like a dozen community groups going. With the various different things. This one here, we're a little bit smaller, so we only have a couple, but they are very, very focused on the Viking. So, I think we have about three or four community groups, and probably my personal favorite is Tartan Muscle, who are a Scottish strongman group.
3: Mm-hmm.
4: And there's a bit of ties between Scotland and Vikings, so we were like, all right, let's get some fur on their shoulders and get them to lift some heavy things that may or may not be on fire.
3: Yeah, mutual hatred of the English, if I'm not mistaken. Is there a chance that the Viking festival is going to take over the medieval festival against its will at some point?
4: We might have them fight, but there's a reason why the plate armor goes a little bit longer in history. You know, it's a bit easy to get through chainmail than is chainmail and plate. You know, it's we are kind of like the contrast. You know, we have the battle inside the Adelaide at the beginning of the year. We have our Vikings for the winter, where we set a lot of things on fire and get warm around some, you know, sacrificial flames. And then towards the end of the year, we head out interstate. We are an Adelaide-based company, but we run medieval festivals in interstate with Geelong Medieval Festival, Queanbeyan Medieval Festival, and Newcastle.
3: Mm. One of the first things I noticed looking at the website and the socials is the photos. They are absolutely stunning. And you're the one that takes all the photos, aren't you?
4: Yes, I'm the official photographer for the company, yes.
3: They are amazing. How long have you been doing photography?
4: I started officially during COVID. I was in the UK teaching history to high schoolers in the UK, and COVID hit. So I had plenty of time sitting in a room and not much to do during the lockdowns there. So I turned what was a hobby up to that point into a business and came back to Australia in 2021. And obviously being a history teacher, I was like, well, let's take photos of some fun people fighting in an arena. So
3: yeah. Well, they're definitely something people should check out. The way you capture fire and people's intense stares and the colours, they're all just really, really lovely. Congratulations on all that. Obviously, with festivals like Valhalla, people might want to dress up. Are there things that people might have around the house that they can put together that you've seen people walking around with some homemade costumes?
4: Honestly, all you need is a makeup pen, and you don't even have to be good. You just smear it across your face, and you look like a Viking war paint. You know, putting on some faux fur. I've seen some people getting some rugs from IKEA and just chucking around their shoulders. It works great.
3: Yes.
4: And we're not here to be strictly historical. People can come have fun. We had one guy with a zombie arm attacking that would attack him periodically. And he just put a Viking helmet on it, and that was perfect. So come and have some fun. You know, if you watch the Viking TV show, you can just wear leather and black, and it will look great.
3: Wonderful. There is a lot of face makeup there. I'm guessing that's why you are not extending out to the Monday as well, because people probably need a day to rub off all the makeup that they've put on before they go back to work on the Tuesday.
4: I think the events team definitely need a break on the weekend.
3: Well, if people want to head out, today is the final day of the festival. It's until 4 p.m. at Kent Reserve in Victor Harbour. Tickets are, I think, $27.50 for an adult. Can you get them at the door?
4: You can get them at the gate, yes.
3: Great. Excellent. Mate, thank you very much. It's, keep taking the photos. I don't want to stop you talk too long and stop you taking the photos, because they're such a joy to watch. Thank you so much, Mark.
4: No, thank you very much for having me.
3: No worries. Mark Vorza there from Events and Festivals Australia. They're the people that put on the Valhalla Festival that's happening at Kent Reserve in Victor Harbour. There are also several non-Viking themed markets in Victor today if you want to head down. Part of the Winter Whale Festival you can check out while you're in the neighbourhood. Maybe before you go to the tavern at the Valhalla Festival and indulge in the mead. That'd be great. 21 minutes past 10 already. My goodness. All right. We are going to head to the Wavell Showgrounds next, where the Great Southern Slam is underway. We're going to have a chat to a roller derbyist. Let's play a bit of Mike and the Mechanics, though. This is All I Need is a Miracle. Sunday mornings with Jason Chong.

0: It's Mike and the Mechanics. All I need is a miracle. You're with Jason Chong on a Sunday morning. I have a lovely text here from Beck in Victor. It says, stunning day here in Encounter Bay. No wind, gorgeous sunny day, but fairly cool. Tell your listeners they'll need a jacket. But come on down to the Victor Gould Markets and the Viking Festival at Kent Reserve. Great day. There is also at the Victor Cinema a thing called Homecoming. We're going to be chatting to one of the two people behind Homecoming, which is a collaboration between a videographer and a composer. And it's all about the things that live on the bluff. It's going to be really interesting. I'm looking forward to chatting to Matt very soon. I'm looking for the hardware, a new name, a better name for the hardware store sausage that you're likely to partake in today, being a long weekend. Kathy says the Bunnings banger. That's pretty good. Tim says the DIY snag. I'd like that. That's Tim the truckie. He says it's a deviation from your DIY project. And anyone who's done a DIY project will know that there's lots of snags involved. Judy from Udunda says the Aussie sausage sizzle should be called burger in a blanket. Sorry. It's obviously she didn't write burger. That's my fault. Banger in a blanket. I've done you dirty there, Judy. Sorry, I didn't. Gave you a good run-up and then I stepped over the crease. Banger in a blanket from Judy. And Craig says, the gap filler snag. There we go. He also says, for the long weekend, it's work today. Maybe some swimming at the falls up there in NT. It's not a bad long weekend. Okay, if you've got a better name for the hardware store sausage, I'd love to hear it. Give us a text, 0467 922 891. When we come back, we are getting into some roller derby. Have you ever been? It's very fun. It's 27 minutes past 10.
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0: The Great Southern Slam is the biggest roller derby tournament in the Southern Hemisphere, and it's happening this week at the Wayville Showgrounds. I'm joined on the line now by Ankle Grinder, the Adelaide Roller Derby Division 1 captain. Hello, Ms. Grinder.
5: Hello. How are you?
0: Am I allowed to use your proper name, or are you Ankle Grinder this weekend? No further questions.
5: You can use my proper name, but I'm definitely Ankle Grinder this weekend.
0: Okay, well then, I don't want to call you any other name. I love roller derby names. They are excellent. They're full of confidence and they're playfully violent, which is my favourite type of violence. How happy were you when you came up with the name Ankle Grinder?
5: It actually took me a while. When I skated for my first round, my real life nickname, which is Belly. And then it wasn't until I broke my ankle. I was searching for a name, but it's quite hard to pick something that's going to, define you for however long you play a sport. And it wasn't until I broke my ankle that my friend said, why don't you call yourself Ankle Grinder?
0: Very good. Yeah. You're a little bit muffled there. If you are, I don't know, if you... go stand by a window or something. Is there like a database that you need to check before you settle on a name to make sure that you're not stepping on anyone else's toes?
5: There was, yeah. Yes. Back in the old school kind of roller derby days, about 20 years now, there was a database and called Too Evil. But we don't have that anymore.
0: Right. You've just got to ask
5: around.
0: So
5: they can double up now. Yeah. Mm.
0: Okay, well, let's get into the Great Southern Slam. You're the captain of the Adelaide Roller Derby team. How's it gone so far for you?
5: It's gone really well. So we played two games yesterday. Our first game was against Sunstate Roller Derby League, who are from Brisbane. And we won that one, and our second game was against Canberra Roller Derby, and we won that one as well. So we are looking at playing in the grand final tomorrow against the Brisbane City Rollers.
0: Okay, grand final tonight. Yeah. Nice. Now, one of the things that when I've attended roller derby games, it's so welcoming. The rules are explained before the bouts start, and it's kind of demonstrated so everyone can kind of follow, if you, especially if you're new. Does it happen 54 times during this tournament?
5: The explanation?
0: Yeah.
5: No, it doesn't.
0: Okay, so that's
5: during
0: probably
5: this tournament,
0: good.
5: We've got three tracks going at once. We have 21 games each day, and it goes for 3 days. So there is no time for explanation here. But generally, yeah, we try and do it because, like, it's really confusing for a lot of people that see it. You know, they're just like, what are these people doing? You know, just getting around in circles, smashing each other up on roller skates.
0: Yeah, but it is, once it's explained to you, it makes a lot of sense. And there's always heaps of kids watching as well. So if a kid can figure it out, I'm sure we can all do it.
5: Yeah.
0: Mm. How have the crowds been?
5: The crowds have been great. So, I mean, I guess, you know, there's obviously a big contingent of derby players, right? We've got 41 teams from around Australia and New Zealand. So, you know, we've got a big crowd here of people that are participating in the tournament. And then, you know, fans that come and watch us as well. So, yeah, it's been great.
0: Nice. So the Great Southern Slam is like the biggest event in the Southern Hemisphere. Do the winners then go on to a Northern Hemisphere tournament or anything fun like that?
5: Not this time. We say it's the biggest derby tournament in the Southern Hemisphere. For a very long time, it was the biggest derby tournament in the world. But no, the winners, I mean, this is really just for our region. So it's just kind of a national

0: year, and their games really have fans and local markets and, you know, really kind of put on a show. So, yeah.
1: Yeah, it's a lovely way to spend some time with the family. Thank you so much for having a chat to us, and good luck with the finals.
0: Yeah, thanks so much.
1: No worries. That's Ankle Grinder there, captain of the Adelaide Roller Derby Div 1 team. If you want to go, you can get a ticket for about $25 for today and $35 tomorrow because they're the finals. And then there are lots of kids' options as well, and concession there a bit cheaper as well at the Wavell Showgrounds from today and tomorrow. If you want to find out more information, you can head to their website. It is greatsouthernslam.com.au. Right, when we come back, we are going to go to the beach where Coastal Sounds is happening today. A whole bunch of music happening along the shoreline. It's going to be fun. 27 minutes to 11.
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1: There are lots of things to see and, more importantly, hear on the beaches of Adelaide today. Coastal Sounds is back, a huge range of musicians and artists on stage from West Beach to Semaphore. We're joined now by the Mayor of the City of Charles Sturt, Angela Evans. Hello, Mayor.
7: Hello, how are you?
1: I'm very good. It's excellent. Probably not ice cream weather just yet, but it's certainly hot chips on the beach weather today.
7: Oh, it's absolutely brilliant. Today's a really great day. We've got Coastal Sounds down, as you said. We've got it right happening right now from 10 a.m. to 3 p.m. We've got an outdoor program scheduled, and then it's followed by an evening live music program from 8 p.m. to 11 p.m. at Grange Surf Life Saving Club and Semaphore Workers Club. So a brilliant day to have family, friends get down to the beach and really enjoy some fantastic activities and entertainment.
1: Yeah, from memory, the weather last year didn't play nice, so it's lovely to see the sun out, at least at the moment. Good forecast. Does that mean everything's going ahead as planned and as advertised?
7: Absolutely. So we've got more than 30 live performances, workshops and art experiences by original South Australian artists alongside a bumper program for kids. Lots of activities across 12 different locations. And the really great thing about it, there are no stages or fences. So the community is invited to enjoy the music, the art, and dance up close in a relaxed open-air setting alongside coastal walkways, reserves, surf, life-saving clubs, shelters and jetties. So it's a really great way to enjoy our coast, which is absolutely brilliant, and enjoy some wonderful experiences as well.
1: Mm. So with so many performances around, how is it? Is it kind of organised in a way where, I don't know, if you've got kids, maybe head to this location, and if you are, you know, you're into a particular type of music, head to this stage, or is it just a bit of a everything everywhere all at once?
7: No, it's not everywhere all at once. In fact, there's a really, really lovely schedule that everyone can access on our website, the City of Charles Sturt's website, or our socials. And on there you'll find kids' activities that are happening and scheduled, the location for those activities, and also you'll find some activities from that 8 o'clock point, which are probably more for the older of our residents and visitors. So some highlights at Henley, we've got Henley artist Sue Norman, who'll be creating a giant mandala on the sand, which looks amazing from the jetty. I don't know if people are aware, but we've got this wonderful Sunny and Arlo, two fantastic giant dog sculptures created by the talented Climbing Tree team. And they're going to be down at Semaphore, and they're always such a great hit with the kids. And there's a whole lot of other activities and artists who are providing some fantastic entertainment throughout the day. So get onto our program, which is our schedule, which is located on our website and on our socials.
1: Are they the big mop dogs? Those,
7: yes.
1: Man, I'd love a
7: they're
1: mop.
7: Brilliant.
1: Oh, they're my favourite dog, the mop dog. And I say that even though my dog is probably listening at the moment. Sorry, Ziggy. So.

0: It's 13 kilometers of causeway. Can you walk from one end to the other and hear music almost the whole way?
1: Well, that depends what's scheduled at that location and what time you're turning up, of course. But certainly there's a lot of activity going on all the time. And as I said, go and have a look at the schedule and you'll find something on there that you'll want to go to. You'll either take your kids or your friends or just hop down there yourself and really enjoy some wonderful activities. I have to mention, Jason, that the dinosaurs are back. They're always a favourite. They're a nature activity with dance along with the DJs, streamers and bubbles, and they build, and you can build your own musical instruments there. So that, together with Sunny and Arlo, are really fantastic ways to keep the kids entertained. Doesn't cost you anything. You can have an absolute ball.
0: And where are the dinosaurs going to be?
1: I'm looking at the schedule right now. I actually can't answer that one,
0: No.
1: But I'm sure if you go onto our schedule, as I said, Coastal Sounds is on our schedule today. You'll be able to find out where they are, and you can have a great time
0: Yeah.
1: enjoying some other things as well.
0: Nice. Are there lots of local kind of City of Charles Sturt artists on the lineup, or are they from all over the state? How does it work?
1: Yeah, look, we've got a great mix of people. Where we can, we try and get our local artists involved because we know that that's a really important part of keeping them, fed and watered. But at the same time, it's also, we've got some fantastic artists that are actually part of our community, and lifting their profile is just a really wonderful and a really proud thing for us to be able to do.
0: Are we ever going to see the Mayor Angela Evans trio on the lineup at one of these?
1: Not likely. The best you get is the national anthem at the citizenship ceremony.
0: All right. And I guess if we're standing alongside you and someone plays a song that you like, maybe you'll sing along.
1: Yeah, that's right. You might get a little hip wiggle if you're lucky.
0: Excellent. Thank you so much for letting us know a bit more about Coastal Sounds, Mayor.
1: Yeah, you're welcome.
0: No problems. That is City of Charles Sturt Mayor Angela Evans. And if you want to find out exactly who's playing where, head to the social media pages of Coastal Sounds 2026. That's probably the best way to go. And the lineup is all there waiting for you. We're going to stay on the beach soon and have a chat to Matt Lang. He's a composer. And has composed a piece of music that's going to be shown alongside images of the Bluff, all inspired by the Bluff at Encounter Bay. We're going to have a chat to him very, very soon. Here's a bit of Amy Stewart, though, before we do that. This is Knock on Wood on a Sunday morning.

0: Amy Stewart there, knock on wood, 17 minutes to 11. Jason Chung with you on a Sunday morning. I am after your names for the hardware store sausage because you're likely to be there this weekend, being a long weekend. Simone in Wyala says the sorter sausage. I do like that. That's pretty good, Simone. Well done. Mary Ann in Semaphore says, since it's community groups that use the hardware sizzle to raise funds, wouldn't it be called a community sausage? I like that. Community sausage sounds lovely. Someone said hardware hero. I like that. Anne says the donation sausage. Very good. This one's come through. Hardware sausage sizzle equals wedding breakfast. Did you spend too much on the wedding? Is that what's going on there? Or maybe once you get married, you do get signed up for a lot of DIY tasks. So maybe that's it, the wedding breakfast. Can I tell you, on my wedding breakfast day, the day after my wedding, I had a coffee. Because in the lead up to the wedding, I needed to lose some weight. So I cut out sugar in my coffee. And I treated myself once I was a made man and I could really let myself go. I had a sugar in my coffee for the first time about 6 months. It was amazing. It was amazing. And I haven't had one since because got to keep myself nice for the missus. That hasn't happened either. Anyway, if you have any last minute names for the hardware store sausage, love to hear them. You can text them through on 0467 922 891. It is 10:45 already, which means Dan Austin is here for Talkback Gardening after 11. If you have a question for him, get them ready. But we're going to have a chat to composer and viola player Matt Lang next.
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0: It's always interesting to see parts of your home that you take for granted through the eyes of someone else, especially an artist. We've all probably been to the Bluff at Encounter Bay. I'm sure we have positive feelings about it, unless you were forced to walk up it at a school camp or something. But today you can see it in a new light through the eyes and ears of a composer and filmmaker who have worked together to make something called Homecoming. The composer, Matt Lang, is currently at a sound check at the Victor Cinema in Victor Harbour and has joined me on the line. Hi, Matt.
4: Hi, Jason. How are you going?
0: Very good. How is the sound check going? No dramas?
4: Yeah, it's going great. Yeah, no, it's a really beautiful old Art Deco cinema. Unlike a lot of sort of old cinemas and kind of multi-purpose venues, the sound in there is really beautiful. So you're very happy. It's going great.
0: Very nice. Tell us a bit about what Homecoming is.
4: Yeah, so Homecoming, it's a project that I've been working on with videographer Dennis Smith for the last 2 years. Back in 2019, I was commissioned to write a work based off the prompt Home. And so immediately I thought, okay, there needs to be something about the beautiful Fleurieu Peninsula. And then was brainstorming ideas and then came to the Bluff. Basically the work itself is four scenes from the Bluff. So the birds that live up there, the reeds that kind of cover the Bluff, the lizards that are there in the springtime, and the granite, of course. The music side of the work is very much about how all of those things are kind of omnipresent, never always renewed. But the granite is just always there. So that was the basis of that work. And then with Dennis over the last couple of years, we've gone up there and taken a whole lot of footage, of the Bluff from all different seasons, all sorts of different angles, built this work off the narrative of the musical work that was written earlier.
0: So the music happened first?
4: Yeah, that's right. Ooh. That's right. So it's quite unusual in that way. Typically with documentaries, often the footage is taken first and then the music is set to fit that. But with this one, the music was written first, and then we recorded the work in September last year. And then we built the all of the footage that we captured, we built around the narrative of the work. So it very much feels like it's quite an unusual sort of experience in that way, where you sort of it's very kind of fluid and very responsive to what you hear and what you see. So
0: yeah, so more like a music video than a kind of cinematic composition where you're trying to kind of match what's happening on screen.
4: Yeah, pretty much. I mean, the thinking behind it is, well, we tried to make it so that it was kind of hard to tell what kind of inspired what, because obviously the music that I've written has been inspired by my real life experience being up there. So it's, yeah, trying to kind of pair it that way.
0: And then did you talk to Dennis about, here's what I imagined when I was writing this part of it, or did you just leave it up to him?
4: Yeah, so I had a clear idea as to obviously what all of the movements of the work were about. But then we pretty much just went up there and got a whole lot of footage. And then it basically was a process of pairing what Dennis had to what I'd written. So Dennis would kind of cut up some footage and send it over to me, and then I would say things along the lines of, okay, I think this bit, maybe that we need, say, for the reads, for example, I see this as being one read on its own, or a small bunch together, or a kind of a larger kind of wider shot. So it was very much a kind of collaboration in that way. Dennis, is a really wonderful artist. So it meant that collaboration was really, really rewarding.
0: Yeah, a lot of the visuals are, really beautiful. Did they show you parts of the bluff that you kind of hadn't seen from that angle before?
4: Yeah, particularly there was one day that we had a drone out and had it back past the other side of the bluff that from the, I guess, the Southern Ocean side. And I think just the sheer amount of granite and the how dramatic it is and the different colourings of the granite as well is really... yeah, really special. And I think, I mean, the thing that I really love about the bluff is that every time you walk up it, it's in some ways it's exactly as you left it, but you always see something that you haven't seen before. And there are a couple of things that, we kind of captured on the days that we happened to be filming that I haven't seen up there before and haven't seen since. So, and we've included that in the film just to kind of give that sense of surprise and, that you don't know what's going to be up there.
0: Mm. So you said you're a Fleurieu native. Are you from Victor or somewhere else?
4: So I grew up around Aberfoyle Park, Flagstaff Hill, that area.
0: Right.
4: But my grandparents have lived down at Encounter Bay pretty much as long as I've been alive. So, yeah, as a family, we sort of moved between Melbourne and Adelaide growing up. But, Victor has been the one sort of constant place, and we always come back here for Christmases and long weekends and celebrations and things like that. So very much, all very happy memories.
0: Mm. And so then what are your kind of thoughts when you think of the bluff? What are the thoughts that come to your mind?
4: Yeah, I think just the sense of, what I love about climbing it and being up there and even just thinking about it is that when you're standing atop it, it's sort of, you get that simultaneous feeling of feeling like you're sort of standing on top of the world, looking out over the ocean, but then also that you feel very small standing up there too. And I think that's something really, there's something kind of beautifully humbling about that, I think, that it's sort of, and also just to think that, for 60,000 years, people have been doing this and making that journey. And I think that's a real, it's really humbling. It's really beautiful up there as well.
0: So. Yeah. So you compose the music. Sound check is happening right now. But you're not one of the people playing the music. Do you conduct or do you sit down when the lights go down and it's kind of out of your hands?
4: Yeah, it's very much out of your hands. With this one, we've got Alison Rayner, Justin Julian, who are both members of the Adelaide Symphony, and David Moran as well, who's very well known in the freelance and contemporary music scene here in Adelaide. They're performing today, so I just have to kind of sit there and copper. As a violist, I don't get nervous being on stage, but definitely when it's out of your hands, it's there's nothing you can do. So you just kind of have to hope for the best. But the musicians here, really capable. Just listening to them in the sound check, it's very. It's going to be fine.
0: It sounds like you don't like being the one who's got to be in the audience. You'd rather be on stage.
4: Yeah. Well, I think definitely from a nerves point of view, but I mean, at the same time, it's really, I think being a composer is a real privilege when anyone just kind of takes your work and presents it, and you know, the things that you've imagined then become realized before you. It is a very strange experience. I often think about it as, you know, if you're writing a work, particularly during the COVID years, when I was writing a work, I had no idea when it would be performed. So you might live with a work for 2 years, and then the group that's playing it might live with it for, you know, maybe a week or two, and then an audience experiences it for 20 minutes. So it's sort of, yeah, that kind of, that experience is, it's unusual, but there's kind of often a lot of baggage that kind of comes with it as well when you're sitting there just hoping that it all sort of works out. But yeah, it's great. It's just, it's the best part of it.
0: Mm. And people might not realize, if they haven't kind of been a part of an orchestra, you spend your playing career sitting in one spot next to the same people, and obviously those instruments are louder to you and you don't hear the things that are further away. It's so much different being in the audience, or even, you know, where the conductor is, to where musicians generally play. It's almost like one of the worst seats in the house.
4: In a way, I often think that I'm particularly at a premiere, I'm the worst judge of how something goes, because you're so familiar with it, or you have such a kind of an insight that is so far removed from everyone else's that it can be hard to tell. Although I have to say, playing the viola is a great spot to sit in an orchestra to kind of get that experience, because you are often sitting in the middle of the orchestra. You're kind of surrounded, particularly in a kind of conventional setup. You are sitting bang in the middle of the orchestra. You're surrounded by all this. You're surrounded by your colleagues, and typically the older parts aren't as hard as everyone else's parts. So you can kind of enjoy it more than kind of stress out about it. That's been my experience anyway.
0: Yeah, well, I was in saxophone section, so we're always off to the side. At the back, no one cares about us at all. So you live in Melbourne most of the time. Yeah. What does your career look like? What is the career of a composer?
4: Yeah, so at the moment, it's from a composition point of view, it is always very much in flux. So at times you'll be very busy, sometimes you'll be very quiet. I think you're always looking for new opportunities and more things to do, but sometimes it can be very quiet. At the moment, it is borderline unmanageable busy, which is, you know, the dream apparently, but yeah. definitely a lot when it all comes at once. But yeah, the other part of my career is playing viola, typically with the opera and ballet. So yeah, I flew into Adelaide this morning because I was playing Romeo and Juliet last night at the Regent Theatre in Melbourne. It's sort of ballet one night, and then quite a lot with the Melbourne Chamber Orchestra as well. So every week looks different, which is really fun in many ways. When things are quiet and not as much fun, but yeah, I mean, I wouldn't want to be doing anything else. Mm. It's great.
0: And are you composing, kind of for the ensembles that you're in, or are you doing jingles for commercials or, film things, or you just have to do whatever comes your way?
4: Yeah, it can be a bit of a mixed bag. So everything that I've done has been mostly in the kind of art music, classical music sort of scene. Mm. But this work will be a first film credit, I've also worked a little bit in the contemporary dance and ballet space as well as a composer. So that's kind of, it's those two, and then working to commission from classical ensembles. So yeah, there's a lot coming up, particularly for smaller ensembles, kind of coming up in the next sort of 18 months. So that's typically how it goes. For something more consistent, I think you typically have to move into sort of the more commercial film space, and maybe one day. But yeah, at the moment, I'm just really enjoying kind of really making my own work, trying to make my own sound. And then if someday that goes down a commercial path, well, then that's great and that's fine. But yeah, for now, I'm definitely just enjoying doing what I'm doing.
0: Yeah, and you can see the things that Matt's doing today at the Victor Cinema in Victor Harbour. It's called Homecoming, and it starts at 1 p.m., right?
4: Yes, yeah.
0: Excellent. The music provided by Matt Lang, and the ensemble that are there, and the visuals by Dennis Smith. Matt, it's been lovely to have a chat and get to know you a little bit.
4: Yeah, lovely to chat with you too, Jason.
0: All right.
4: Thank you.
0: I hope it all goes great today.
4: Thank you.
0: Thanks, Matt. Matt Lang there, composer. of Homecoming. If you want to head down there, I think tickets are $20. Still tickets available as of this morning. It sounds really nice. And the visuals and the music, there's a couple of examples on his website. They're really lovely. It's very enjoyable. Something else very enjoyable. Dan Austin is going to be back after the news with Talkback Gardening. If you have any Talkback, any gardening questions for him, the number you need, 1-300-222-891. And you can text bits and pieces through to 0467-922-891. Wrapping up our hardware store sausage alternative names. Social Snag, says Chris in Port Broughton. The Banger Bar, the Hammer Banger. That's a good one, Louise. Well done. Sawdust Sausage from Anthony. I like this one. This is Don from Murray Bridge. We're going to end with this one. How about, Jason, a puffy nail? What do you think about the puffy nail? Me neither.
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5: Good morning, Richard Davies with ABC News. The Lebanese army says Israeli airstrikes in the south of the country have left a number of people dead, including three soldiers. Ali Crew reports.
6: The latest strikes come just days after the two sides agreed to a new US-brokered ceasefire deal. State media is reporting six civilians were among the dead. In one strike on a vehicle near Nabatea, three Lebanese soldiers died, including a brigadier general. Israel has confirmed that attack, saying the vehicle was moving suspiciously and they had a concrete warning of a pending Hezbollah attack. Lebanon's army says the continued, deliberate and repeated Israeli aggression aims to thwart ceasefire efforts. Meanwhile, Israel's military announced the deaths of two soldiers in southern Lebanon.
5: The US military says it shot down two Iranian attack drones that were threatening traffic in the Strait of Hormuz. It comes a day after the US shot down four Iranian drones and attacked coastal radar sites in exchange of fire that's testing their fragile ceasefire. Iran fired seven ballistic missiles towards Kuwait and Bahrain in response. Six of the missiles were intercepted while the seventh failed to reach its target. A Sunshine Coast father has spent the night in custody after being charged with assaulting his newborn son, Josh Dye reports.
7: Queensland police say a nine-week-old baby was admitted to the intensive care unit at Sunshine Coast University Hospital just before midnight on the 24th of April. The infant boy was in a critical condition after suffering extensive brain and eye trauma and multiple fractures. Detectives commenced a lengthy investigation, culminating in a public appeal last week. Yesterday afternoon, officers arrested a 30-year-old Kurrumundi man and charged him with grievous bodily harm, a domestic violence offence against a child. The father was refused bail and will appear at Maroochydore Magistrates Court tomorrow.
5: Harrowing details have emerged about a Melbourne school teacher who went missing during a trip to India. Danushi Dias reports.
8: Indian authorities continue to investigate the alleged murder of Melbourne schoolteacher Sunil Sharma, who went missing last month. Mr. Sharma was in India to prepare an investment property for sale. Indian police allege he was murdered by his own brother. They allege Mr. Sharma's brother drugged him and then attacked him with a baseball bat, which caused a fatal head injury. Local authorities also suspect that Mr. Sharma's sister-in-law and nephew were involved in the destruction of evidence and disposal of his body. Mr. Sharma's daughter says the heinous crime has robbed them of a man with a good heart who made an impact on many students throughout his career.
5: Hundreds of protesters rallied in the Adelaide parklands against a state government decision to remove trees for the Australian Motorcycle Grand Prix next year. Before the state election, Premier Peter Malinauskas said around 45 trees were facing the axe, but said that number wasn't fixed. Parklands Association President Matt Monty says the group and its supporters are seeking clarity on how many trees will go, suspecting it could be in the hundreds.
9: I don't think the state government can ignore us any longer. The people are crying out for better consultation, for better protection of public green space, and for better protection of the environment.
5: Government Minister Katrine Hildyard says design work is still continuing.
10: We are in the planning phase around the MotoGP and we will provide more detail to the public as that becomes available.
5: Hundreds of cars have begun roaring down the track to the community of Apuchula today as the first leg of the Fink Desert Race officially begins. Elsie Lange reports from Alice Springs.
11: It's a clear, freezing morning here at the Fink Desert Race start line, where cars took off earlier this morning. They'll drive 230 kilometres full throttle to Apachula. Last year's winners took pole positions after yesterday's prologue, with 2025 winner Travis Robinson taking off first for the cars. The bikes will take off at noon, with 2025 winner Corey Hammond starting first and Madison Healy first for the women. The racers will make their way back to Alice Springs tomorrow, where they'll be vying to become the next king or queen of the desert.
5: Port Adelaide coach Josh Carr says last night's nail-biting win over West Coast was too close at times. Port snapped their losing streak in front of crowds in Perth, winning by 6 points. Carr says it's a much-needed victory.
12: Yeah, probably got a little bit too tight there in the end, but, an away game in front of a big crowd, under a lot of pressure, so it was nice to just get the win in the end.
5: To the weather, mainly dry apart from isolated light showers about the southeastern coasts. 18 in Port Lincoln, Port Pirie and Renmark, 17 in Mount Gambier and also in Broken Hill. Adelaide, a sunny day ahead, heading for a top of 18. It's currently 16.4. Tomorrow, sunny and 19. Tuesday, mostly sunny with a top of 20 degrees. ABC News.
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0: Welcome to this hour of the program. Talkback Gardening is on the table for the next hour. If you have a question for Dan Austin, 1-300-222-891 is the number you need to call. Dan, TAFE, wasn't it? No, Urbre, you're right, aren't you?
16: Yes.
0: Hi, Dan.
16: Good morning, Jason.
0: Sorry, what a weird introduction. Anyway, 1-300-222-891 if you have a question for Dan about your garden. And if you want to text in about anything, 0467-922-891. Dan, people probably generally get more into their garden on a long weekend, don't they?
16: Yeah, I think the garden centres will be busy this weekend.
0: Mm. It's always good. And then you always get to the end of the Monday and you're like, oh, I've just dug all this stuff up and I didn't get a chance to finish it all. Then you'll be staring at it for the next month.
16: Half-finished jobs.
0: Yes. Anything fun happening in Urbra at the moment?
16: We're sort of winding down for the semester, so we're in counselling season, getting the new generation coming forward for semester two. So we are bursting at the seams, basically. There's a waiting list. So if you are considering studying horticulture, get your applications in early because it's all for 2027 now. No chance for 2026.
0: Really?
16: Mm.
0: Wow. Okay. Is it getting more popular as a career choice? Have you noticed?
16: I think so. We basically had a real balloon during the COVID era. Mm. And it's subsided slightly, but really it's never gone back to the numbers that we previously had. So we weren't ever competitive. But now, as I say, there's a waiting list around the block.
0: Mm. Mm. Very good. All right. If you don't want to wait, you just want your question answered now. 1-300-222-891. There's not even going to be any written exams for you. But you can ask Dan a question about your garden and have it answered. 1-300-222-891. And also, if you want to text things through, 0467-922-891. What are some good things that people can do in their garden, like when they've got an extra day? Are there kind of bigger jobs that you can kind of do in a long weekend?
16: I think the main thing that's going to be on most people's list this weekend is weed control. So after this week of fantastic rainfall that we've had, a day of sunshine like today, perfect time to get out there. Whatever your weed control method, it's dry enough to spray or get out there and hand pull. But I would say that there's a lot of weeds popping up in yards after these last few weeks.
0: Yeah, we put some bark chips down over an old garden bed and bought an outdoor plaything for my daughter, and can't even see it anymore. It's so high. So yeah, maybe that's something we've got to do today. And are you allowed to talk about what's new for you, or is it?
16: I'm sworn to see.
0: Okay.
16: To see
0: with all right. Well, I'll ask no further questions. But exciting things in Dan's life. Right. It's 8 minutes past 11. 1-300-222-891 if you have a question for Dan for Talkback Gardening. We have someone very soon, but we just Taylor's just getting her details. I guess seasonal jobs are good to do. What's good to do at this time of year?
16: Getting your garden beds prepped, soil prep this time of the year, getting your organics into your soil. It's getting a little bit late now to do your autumn fertilizing. We're sort of past that point. Most things have gone into dormancy, so they're not going to take up fertilizers now. But, you know, we're on the cusp of getting in and doing your winter pruning. Still a little bit early in the June side of things. Sap flow is still fairly active in a lot of your deciduous plants. Personally, I'm tackling sour sobs. So my big mistake, I'll share it with the audience so they don't make the same mistake. We bought our house and it was a blank slate. So the front yard was weeds, basically, nothing there. But we got in all excited, landscaped without actually running through an entire season to see what was in that garden bed.
0: Yeah.
16: So sour sobs are a lot easier to control when you've got a blank slate and you can get in there and apply your herbicide rather than trying to control them once you've planted out a landscape. So now I've got a beautifully landscaped front yard and every winter these sour sobs pop up in amongst all of these shrubs that I want to keep. So it's very tedious. It's a hand pull exercise now. But perseverance, we're on the better end, I think.
0: Yeah. I guess that's what you got kids for too, right?
16: Yes, that's it.
0: 20 cents an hour, or whatever the going rate is. Right. You can give us a call on 1-300-222-891 if you have a question for Dan that you'd like answered that's going to help you in your garden. Rosita has done that. Rosita's in Ardrossan. And Rosita, you want to grow horseradish?
17: Successfully, yes, please.
0: Successfully, that's important caveat to put on there.
17: I'd like the same result with my horseradish.
16: Aha. Good morning, Rosita. So horseradish, what you're eating with your horseradish is an underground storage organ, basically. So to get the best out of your horseradish, you want to make sure that your garden bed is really well prepped, really nice and open. So the more energy that plant takes to push through a compacted or hard soil, the less energy or nutrient is going to put into the storage organ that you're going to eat. So a nice, open, rich in organics media or soil is the key to that one.
17: So is it better to grow? I have clay soil up there. So is it better to keep it in a pot, a garden bed with potting mix, or?

0: Yeah, unless you
1: like
0: can
1: soil.
0: really get in and improve a patch that you're going to sort of dedicate to food production, a raised bed with a nice open sort of friable loam that you get in, that'd be ideal. Or you can, you know, get the organics in, turn that clay soil and open it right up. Either one would work.
1: Okay, thank you so much. Thank you.
2: Now, as Rosita, before you go, what are you using the horseradish for? Are you putting it on everything or growing it for a particular recipe?
1: I do a relish with beetroot where I cook
0: Nice.
1: the beetroot and then just mix the horseradish into that. Use it in a sauce, just grated over salmon. It's just anything, really.
2: Yeah.
0: Beautiful.
2: I feel like you're using horseradish like I do, like hot sauces and stuff.
1: Oh, absolutely. Yeah. So,
2: Excellent.
1: it's a really good thing if you can grow it. It's fantastic to have in the garden.
2: Wonderful. Thank you very much, Rosita. Hopefully that's helped you. Taylor, my producer, said you should enter into the Royal Show. Your that relish did sound pretty good.
0: Didn't
2: Horseradish and beetroot. Okay. If you want a question answered, 1-300-222-891 is the Talkback Gardening number. You can also text through your questions, 0467-922-891. Dan, you were saying with your sow sobs that you want to go scorched earth. Can you, if you could go back in time, you can scorch earth soil with herbicides and things just to go blank slate. Does that affect the soil long term?
0: That's a good question, a tricky
2: Okay.
0: question. There's different schools of thought on that, and ideally, you know, you'd go for some sort of organic control. I know of people that do the layering of cardboard and snuff out large areas of weeds that way. The problem with sow sobs is a lot of the organic controls, and even your flamethrowers, I've
2: Oh,
0: heard you talking about,
2: yes.
0: they'll only kill the above ground parts of weeds. So the herbicide that you need with sow sobs needs to be a systemic, and there are very few options in the organic space for systemic herbicides. But yeah, I wouldn't say I'm overly qualified to talk about exactly what the chemistry of those herbicides does within soil and the microbial life in soils.
2: Yeah, but I guess it's better than picking them out of the
0: Well, that's it. That's it. It's a bit of a
2: you're
0: trade-off.
2: very a tall man, I guess, to get down to the sour sobs, you're doing a fair bit more work than someone like me would do.
0: That's right. That's right. They're the bane of my
2: Yeah.
0: existence.
2: Very good. Okay, let's this one has come through on the text line. I don't have a name with it, but if you improve your soil quality, you don't get sour sobs. Gypsum helps. Organic ways are not always resorting to chemicals. So, kind of going against what you were just saying, but if your soil quality is good, you don't get sour sobs. Is that something you've come across?
0: I don't know. I'm getting them regardless. I've got beautiful soil,
2: Yeah, I imagine your soil would be pretty good.
0: yeah, and I've still got sow sobs. They're thick all the way through my neighbourhood.
2: All right. Well, this texter is saying that it's a failing of you and your soil.
0: Well, all right. I'll throw some gypsum in and see what happens. I'll get back to you.
2: right. Well, Rob in Athelstan might have a tip for us. Good morning, Rob. Oops, sorry.
3: I heard somewhere that if you don't pull your sow sobs up until they just start to flower, you get a benefit the following season. Is that right?
0: Yeah, exactly right. And that's the same advice with herbicide treatment. So the idea is to let them exhaust all of the energy from the bulb into flowering. They think that they're going to reproduce and produce seed, and exhaust the bulb, and then you can hand pull, and the little baubles that might come off are virtually exhausted, so much less stored energy than if you pulled them at the start of the season. Yeah, that's okay. Good advice.
3: Okay, thanks for your help, mate.
2: Bye. No worries, Rob. No worries. Thank you, mate. There you go. I didn't know that at all. Bernie in Port Pirie says, can glyphosate and other domestic herbicides cause harm to magpies and other birds who take insects, caterpillars, etc., from plants and peck at the soil? There we go. Bernie in Port Pirie.
0: I don't think glyphosate is as much of an issue as for bioaccumulation as things like in rat baits, which have been quite topical. Glyphosate is designed to kill plants. It's a Schedule 5 chemical, which is, you know, in the grand scheme of things, lower down on the toxicity than some others. It's an interesting point. When we first moved into our house, we had a magpie visitor. We nicknamed him Blue because he'd obviously been getting around in a patch where they'd been applying herbicides, and they put a blue dye in it. So he had this big fleck of blue on his feathers.
2: Wow.
0: And he was doing fine. So I think it's probably minimal, any worry there.
2: Okay. Bernie has written glyphosate, but I feel like you were saying glyphosate.
0: No, it's glyphosate.
2: Glyphosate.
0: Yeah.
2: Oh, yeah, glyphosate. Okay, right.
0: You want to say glyphosate.
2: Yeah, it's, right? That's why I kind of paused when I was reading it. So there's no difference that they're not, that's not a thing.
0: No. Okay. No, glyphosate.
2: Yeah. Good to know. This one has come through. Sorry, if you want to give us a call, 1-300-222-891. We love when you call up because we can ask follow-up questions as well. 1-300-222-891. Otherwise, you can text us 0467-922-891. Kate in Kent Town says, hi, can I plant some of the hardier herbs like parsley, rosemary, thyme, etc. on a balcony now, or should I wait till spring?
0: Good question, Kate. Now is the ideal time to plant a lot of different plants. The ones that we do sort of suggest avoiding planting in the winter months are the subtropicals, so things like citrus. But as far as, you know, those hardier things like your rosemary, thyme, perfect timing to get them in. If you don't have too much of an eave, you know, you'll benefit from rainfall. So really, autumn into winter, early winter, perfect time for planting to get things established using natural rainfall.
2: So, if you are living, you know, in an apartment with a balcony, you don't have much of a garden, but you do want to start, what are the first three things you would recommend people kind of plant, as if they're going to use it for cooking? And
0: oh, depends on your cooking style.
2: I guess so, right?
0: Yeah. Thyme is a good one. You know, thyme goes with just about everything in your pasta, on your pizzas, and it's relatively hardy as well. Rosemary, you know, you need a little bit more space. So if you're stuck for space, things like thyme, you know, basil when you're in the warmer months, dill. Oh, the choices are endless.
2: Yeah. When I was in the Edinburgh Fringe, in Scotland, we lived with a guy, and at the start of the month, he bought a small pot of chives and kept them alive. And we'd like chop off a bit whenever we needed it. And we ended up having chives and everything. Chives are great.
0: They are, yeah. And perennial. So plant them once and you've got them forever.
2: Yeah. We're going to catch up with the Bureau of Meteorology in just under 10 minutes. So it's 21 minutes past 11. We're going to find out what the rest of the week looks like. And into next week. Let's go to Wollonga now. Laurie has given us a call about potatoes, Laurie. Oh, hang on, sorry. Hang on, Laurie, I'm doing something wrong here. I can't get this in. No. Oh, we've lost Laurie.
0: Oh, no.
2: How, did I hang up on Laurie? Sorry, mate. Laurie, you're listening. I'm sorry about that. Give us a call back and see if we can get you back on the line. You can also text through your question, 0467-922-891. Okay, Laurie's called back. Let me see if I can do this without hanging up on Laurie. Hello, mate.
4: Yeah. Hello there, can you hear me?
2: Yes, I can. I'm sorry, mate. I think I hung up on you before. You had a question about potatoes, but not that we normally think of.
4: That's right. We get, hope everyone's well there. I get potatoes sprouting, and on the bag it's got not for planting, or it used to have on the bags, not for planting. I was just wondering what the go is.
2: Mm.
4: They'll sprout in the cupboard, and on the bag it says not for planting.
0: Yeah, I'm not 100% familiar on that. A lot of these varieties, they are PBR'd, so they don't... it's like a copyright for plants. But, you know, things that are sprouting, they'll still grow. Your potato peel.

0: Giving the wrong advice there. They will still grow and produce potatoes for you, but I think it is around biosecurity and that
1: Security.
0: copyright for plants.
1: Yeah, well, there's two separate things, aren't
0: They are, yes.
1: they? Yeah.
0: So
1: What's the biosecurity? Is it maybe a disease in the potato or?
0: yeah, I think that's more related to areas where they've got disease-free environments. So places like Kangaroo Island, you can't take
1: Yeah.
0: potatoes or parts of potatoes over there.
1: Okay.
0: But yeah, I'll put my hand up and say I'm not 100% on that one.
1: Yeah, that's all right. Well, I just thought I'd ask the question. Well, have a good day.
0: Thank you.
2: Thanks, Laurie. There we go. I didn't know you weren't allowed to plant certain plants if you buy them from the supermarket. That's interesting. Okay, so I want to ask you a question about PVR and how that all works, but let's get to some callers before we head to the Weather Bureau. So Mark is in Hove. Mark has a couple of questions. So hello, Mark.
3: Good morning, Jason. Good morning. How are you?
2: Very good, mate. How can we help you?
3: Look, I'd like to ask you a question, including Dan. Dan, we've been given some Burnley Bounty and cherry tomatoes, but they're still green, and we were hoping they were going to ripen up. So my question is that can we save the seeds and potentially use them for next year's crop?
0: Okay, so it depends on just how green they are. Basically, if your tomato has any little blush of color, whether it's slightest pink, they will ripen up. If they're really, really green, so not at the mature size, and they've been picked, then your seed probably isn't going to be viable. But if they've gotten to size, and they do colour up for you, then that seed will also be ripening within that tomato, and you will be able to prep that, store it for next year. So when you are doing that, if your tomatoes do ripen up, you'll have a whole lot of pulp stuck to those seeds, and it's important before you store them to get rid of that. That's likely to get fungal pathogens growing on it. So what you do is lay out all of your seed on a paper towel, let that dry right out, and then you can rub that seed against a sieve, and that'll flake off all of that extra organic layer ready for storage.
3: Excellent. Now, I do have another question. Dan, I was lucky enough to be a participant in your introduction to gardening and horticulture this year, and I have a question. Are you going to do it again this year? As in,
0: Ah,
3: sorry,
0: Mark, I
3: 2002?
0: recognise your voice now. Am I going to do it again this year? I'm sworn to secrecy. I'm possibly aren't going to be in South
3: You
0: Australia.
3: can tell me, Dan. Nobody else is listening.
2: How dare you? How dare you?
0: Look, I'd love to. That was a fantastic workshop. I'm seeing some of those familiar faces coming through and enrolling at Herbre, which is fantastic. So I would jump at the chance to do that again. I'm doing a shortened version for Glandore Community Centre in the next couple of months. So watch this space. I would love to. And it was a pleasure having yourself and everyone in that group.
3: We greatly enjoyed it. Thank you very much.
0: Thanks, Mark.
2: Thank you, Mark. Very politician-worthy answer there, Dan. It is 27 minutes past 11 now. We'll go to the bureau in just a second. But after that, we have, half an hour or more of your questions. So if you have any questions for Dan, 1-300-222-891, or you can text them through 0467-922-891. Dan, you sit there, rest your voice. and your brain, and we will come back to you in just a second.

0: In the meantime, let's go. Oh, hang on. Taylor, is the bureau actually ready? I don't know if they are. Hello. Is this the Bureau of Meteorology? It's Jason
1: Hello
0: Chung.
1: there, Jason.
0: Hello. Who am I speaking to? Sorry, I don't have it
1: It's
0: on.
1: Simon Tinkey here
0: Oh,
1: this
0: it is
1: morning,
0: Simon.
1: Jason.
0: Okay, sorry. You are on the screen. I was just watching the wrong thing. Hello, Simon. Lovely to hear your voice again. Tell me about the weather.
1: Look, plenty of sunshine across the state today. Looking at the latest satellite picture, we've got some areas of cloud about the eastern districts, sort of through the southeast, the Murraylands, the Riverland, and up towards the Flinders Ranges there. But the rest of the state, mostly cloud-free, so plenty of sunshine around the place. We did have a bit of fog to start off with this morning, particularly down about the southeast districts and a little bit pushing up into the Murraylands and Western Riverland there. But that's mostly cleared away. Not expecting anything really of note in the way of rainfall at all today. Maybe just the odd isolated light shower about the southeast coast. Looking on the radar at the moment, I can't see anything on the land down there, but there are a couple of light showers over the water down off the southeast coast. So a chance of maybe a brief light shower about the coastal fringe there. But I think by afternoon or early in the afternoon, they will have mostly cleared away. Temperatures today, mostly a little bit above average for this time of year. And looking at the numbers that we're forecasting for Adelaide, forecasting sunny conditions for the rest of the day, 18 degrees the maximum. For Maitland, 18 and sunny as well. Kingscote, 18 and sunny. A bit of cloud persisting down in the southeast around Mount Gambier there, 17 degrees the maximum for today. Renmark, partly cloudy and 18. Port Pirie, 18, partly cloudy. Port Lincoln, 18 and sunny. Ceduna, 19 and sunny. And sunny conditions right across the pastoral districts. 18 for Coober Pedy, 19 Roxby Downs, 18 Lee Creek, 19 Unadatta, and Broken Hill expecting 17 and mostly sunny today. I think for the public holiday tomorrow, public holiday Monday, expecting dry conditions again, maybe a brief light shower in the far northeast, but for most of the state it should be sunny and mostly dry. Maybe a bit of fog again about the eastern parts, eastern districts again, and maximum temperatures again a bit above average for this time of year. The winds today northerly are not too strong, but they'll be northerly again tomorrow, and I think they'll start to freshen up a little bit. There's a cold front approaching from the west that will move across during Wednesday. So we'll start to see those northerly winds freshen up a tiny bit, mostly in the west for Monday, but over the rest of the state during Tuesday. Tuesday will also be dry, probably even a little bit warmer than Monday. And then Wednesday, as we see that cold front move across, we'll see showers develop about the west of the state and the agricultural area, probably a little bit more frequent during Wednesday morning and gradually easing during the afternoon. We might see the odd shower about the far northwest and the northeast, but generally speaking, those rainfall totals won't be too high for Wednesday. Generally less than 5 millimetres about the southern agricultural area. Maybe some isolated falls of up to around 10 possible, but I think most places that receive some showers will see less than 5 millimetres. So not expecting any particularly big rainfall totals with that front on Wednesday, Jason.
0: Right, and then Simon, looking further ahead in the week, generally is.

0: my phone. And often, you know, when there's rain coming, it's got a percentage at the bottom. And I have no idea what that percentage means. I know that the more percentage it is, the higher it's going to rain. But does that mean that, say, it's 70% rain? Does that mean 70% of that area is going to get rain, or is it going to be raining for 70% of the time? What does that mean?
1: Yeah, so what it means is that for that location that you're looking at, it's a 70% chance of getting measurable rain. So that means at least 0.2 of a millimetre. Yeah, so it's talking about a point location, not an area. And usually we'll forecast the rainfall range as well, like 1 to 4 millimetres or something like that. And what that 1 to 4 millimetres means is a 75% chance of at least 1 millimetre and a 25% chance of at least 4 millimetres. So a 50% chance of falling within that rainfall range.
0: Right. So it's 70% chance of at least a little bit of rain.
1: Exactly. Measurable rain. So 0.2 of a millimetre, it's enough to wet the ground. It's enough to get measured in a rain gauge, and maybe even form a few small puddles on the ground. So it's certainly noticeable. You know, often we'll get very light showers that are not enough to measure in a rain gauge, but 0.2 is enough to notice that it's raining. Yeah.
0: Okay. So if the percentage is under 50%, then it's more than likely that you won't see the rain, any measurable rain.
1: Correct.
0: Yeah. Okay. Good to know. Thank you. That's you've given me ammunition at the next time I'm arguing with my wife about the weather.
1: Well, hopefully we've clarified that a bit. Yeah, and thanks for the opportunity to do that too, because it is something that it's not always that clear exactly what that means. So it's it's good to understand that, because I think it makes the forecast a bit more useful if you know exactly what it means.
0: Absolutely. Yeah. Thank you, Simon. Thanks. Hopefully you get the day off tomorrow and get at least some of your long weekend.
1: I do have the day off tomorrow, yes. I'm looking forward to some sunshine.
0: Wonderful. Enjoy it. Thank you very much, mate. Simon Timke there, Senior Forecaster at the Bureau of Meteorology. Not only giving us the weather, but telling us what that means as well, which I really appreciate. It's 25 minutes to 12. Dan Austin from Urbray is your Talkback Gardening expert today. If you have a question for him, 1-300-222-891 is the Talkback Gardening hotline. You can also text things through on 0467-922-891. When we come back, we have Richard and Anne. Maybe you're next. 25 minutes to 12.
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0: Lovely to have your company on a Sunday morning. Jason Chong with you. Talkback Gardening is what we're doing right now. Dan Austin from Urbray is our Talkback Gardening expert. Dan, still here?
7: Still here.
0: Good. I feel like I would have noticed if you'd stormed out of the studio during the weather. If you have a question for Dan, 1-300-222-891 is the number you need to call. Or you can text things through on 0467-922-891. Let's get back into the calls. Richard has given us a call. Richard, you want to prune your fruit trees. What do you have?
8: Oh, I put some... good morning, anyway.
0: Hello.
8: Dan, Jason. I planted some dwarf fruit trees last year, a couple of apples and a nectarine and a peach, and I just wondered when and how hard should I prune them?
7: Okay, good morning, Richard. So there's lots of different schools of thought regarding this. So traditionally it would have been a winter prune, so heading into July, August, for things like your nectarines, your stone fruit, and your apples. Winter pruning on young trees is a good idea to get their formative shape happening in the early years. Now, you've bought dwarf varieties, so you're intending on them staying quite small?
8: Yeah, I've just got a small garden area, so I just want to keep them, you know, tidy. I don't want to climb on a ladder to get the fruit, so...
7: Yeah, fair enough.

0: Oh, fair enough. Easier to net and all those good things. So one of the benefits of keeping your plants small is that you can switch from winter pruning to summer pruning.
1: Okay.
0: So the idea of summer pruning is that it reduces the vigor of the plant, so you're not getting the rapid growth that a winter prune will foster in your plants. So a few years old, what, 2, 3 years old?
1: Oh no, only 12 months.
0: Oh, okay, right. And you bought them bare rooted?
1: Yeah, I did, and but they're rather large, so in good condition.
0: Yep.
1: And they've gone well. I've even had some apples off the apple tree, so.
0: Yeah, excellent. So when you brought them home bare rooted, did you do any pruning at that stage? Yep.
1: Yeah, I did. I was advised by the garden centre to, prune them by a third or something like that.
0: Yeah, give them a good cut back to establish that scaffolding. Yeah, so if you've done that, you can sort of maintain that with a winter prune, probably another month or so for a winter prune, because you probably still want to get a little bit of vigor out of those plants in these early formative years. And then heading into, year 3, 4, I'd be looking at moving to summer pruning, and that'll just allow your wounds to heal with less likelihood of spreading disease. So the downside to winter pruning is that you do have the moisture around, you do have the cold conditions, so there is more chance of disease being an issue. But yeah, as long as you've got a few days without rain, you've got nice, sharp, clean tools, you make correct cuts, when you're removing branches, cut to a collar so that'll heal up nicely, then you can do a winter prune as well.
1: And when do I spray them as well for leaf curl?
0: So leaf curl will be for your nectarine, your stone fruit. So some gardeners do an autumn spray. What you'll basically do now is one while they're dormant, one at bud swell when your buds just start to sort of swell up heading into spring, and one at bud burst, and that'll get you covered for next year.
1: Thanks very much for your help.
0: No worries.
2: Thanks, Richard. 20 minutes to 12 now. Richard got his question answered because he called us. 1-300-222-891. If you want your question answered, you should do what Richard did. You can also text things through 0467-922-891. But Anne has also given us a call. Anne is in Grange and has a crepe myrtle issue. Hello, Anne. Good morning.
3: Oh, good morning. Dan, I have a young crepe myrtle which flowers for the first time and sets seeds. The ends off the where the seeds
2: Anne,
3: are.
2: can I just interrupt you for a second? You're just breaking up a little bit there. If there's a better spot you can get to, or can you try again?
3: Is that any better?
2: Oh, that's a lot better. Yeah.
0: Perfect.
2: Okay.
3: Oh, okay. I've got a young crepe myrtle which flowered for the first time and set seeds. Now, am I supposed to cut off the ends of the branches where the seeds are?
0: Hi, Anne. Good question. So, generally, when you're removing spent flowers, we call it deadheading, and
3: Yes.
0: it is a benefit for your flowering next year. So, I would go in and take those off. With crepe myrtles, they have the one flush of flowers per year, so this will help with your flowering next year. With other plants that have repeat flowering throughout the year, deadheading is even more important,
3: Yes.
0: because basically when the plant has flowered, those flowers have been fertilized and it starts producing fruit and seed. That's where all the plant's effort goes, so you won't get repeat flowering. But if you remove that, the plant thinks, hey, I haven't reproduced this year, I've got to put out some flowers and produce
3: Do it
0: next
3: again.
0: year. Yeah, exactly right.
3: So, well, as the tree grows bigger and bigger, I'm not going to be able to climb up and cut off those seeds, am I? So do you just have to leave them go?
0: Yeah, like crepe myrtles don't really necessarily.

0: necessarily need much pruning. You will get a benefit if you do take off those dead heads or those fruit, but it's not going to be the be all and end all of whether you get flowers next year.
1: Okay, thank you.
0: No worries.
2: Thanks, Anne. Crepe, we always get questions about crepe myrtles.
0: They're so popular now.
2: Are they very popular?
0: They are. They're beautiful trees. Mm. Whether they become the next diosma, I'm not sure. And they're definitely being used a lot.
2: Right. Are they generally easy to maintain?
0: They are. I think that's part of the popularity.
2: Right, because when we moved into our house, we had two, and we only have one now.
0: Oh.
2: We killed the unkillable plant. Okay. You can give us a call. We probably have time for another two calls, maybe, depending on how long the questions are. Maybe squeeze another one in there. But 1-300-222-891 is the number you'll need to call us on, or you can text through 0467-922-891. This text has come in from Rach in Norlunga. She says, I have a problem with stinging nettle under my fruit trees and over most of our veggie soil.

0: knots in places on its branches. Is it likely to recover?
1: I saw that crusty knots. That's
0: Crusty knots
1: the technical term.
0: sounds like something you'd get from a bakery that you sounds delicious.
1: Yeah, so crusty knots. This is where you really want to have a chat to the person rather than reading the text. A crusty knot could be all sorts of things. If it's a bracket fungus, then it's probably the beginning of the end for that apple. Apples can get woolly aphids, which cause lesions on branches. Yeah, so without seeing a picture of those crusty knots, I can't really comment on that. As far as your stinging nettles go, they don't have any sort of storage organ under the ground. So if your glyphosate isn't working, you might rotate, go for one of the organic options like a nanonoic acid or a palagonic acid type herbicide, which are contact. So you'd apply those really early as soon as you see your flush of stinging nettles coming up. They won't do much to a larger established stinging nettle, but when they're first emerging, yeah, you could see how you go with rotating your chemicals. But persistence is going to be the key. We have the same problem at Herbrae. We spread compost, which includes horse manure, and so it's full of weed seeds. So guaranteed, we're going to get stinging nettles coming up. But persistence, and you can get on top of them.
0: And are the potential demise of the apple and the crusty knots, are they likely related to the Roundup or whatever she was using for the stinging nettles? Or is that something
1: No, I
0: else?
1: think that'd be unrelated. It sounds like it's probably something fungal. Crusty knots.
0: Stop saying it like that. It's making it weird. 14 minutes to 12. If you have any opinions on crusty knots, you can text them through 0467 922 891, or you can give us a call on 1300 222 891. This person, I don't think I got a name for them, asks, can I take rosemary, lavender, and saltbush cuttings now?
1: Yeah, so those, all three of those are quite easy to strike. So what you would be looking at this time of year is probably a semi-hardwood cutting, although even the tips have probably matured enough that you can keep the tips in. If it was springtime and you had really soft tips, you might take those out. But semi-hardwood, so that's the material that when you bend it, it will flex, and then eventually it'll snap. So it's got some woody material, but it's not a hardwood per se. About a 10 centimeter cutting. If you've got bottom heat, if you can get yourself one of the heat mats available from garden centres, that'll give you the edge. But yeah, you should be quite successful with those this time of the year.
0: Very good. We have a caller from the Flurio again. Jane has given us a call. Hello, Jane.
2: Oh, good morning, Dan. Good morning, Jason.
1: Good morning.
2: I'm just wondering, it might be pertinent to climatic regions, that's why I popped that in there. Is it too late to plant hollyhock seeds and aquilegias?
1: No, I think you should be okay with those. Yep.
2: Right.
1: Yep.
2: And
0: Oh.
2: I'm
1: Sorry.
2: assuming it might be too late to plant, to prune an apricot tree.
1: It is getting a little bit on the late side. Ideally, you'd be pruning earlier in autumn when there's still a bit of warmth around and where those wounds can heal up nicely.
2: Right.
1: As you're probably aware, pruning in winter with the apricots is
2: Yeah, the
1: conducive to
2: gummosis.
1: gummosis. Yeah, exactly right.
2: I mean,
1: So what you
2: if
1: could
2: we've got
1: do,
2: a sunny week coming up, I could perhaps do it today or tomorrow.
1: what's your reason for pruning? Is it
2: Well, it hasn't. It produced a little bit of fruit last year. It's not a very big tree, so I want, and we haven't had the property all that long.

0: I've been a bit hamstrung, haven't been able to get around to some of these chores. But the little bit of fruit it produced, beautiful. So I want to, you know, foster that. And I believe that they only fruit from new growth.
1: Depends on the variety. So
0: apricots, no idea.
1: Yeah, they tend to produce on new growth, but they'll also establish permanent fruiting spurs as well. So have a look next year at where that fruit is appearing, because you might find that it isn't just the new growth, and you've got fruit production all through that tree. You could leave it for this year if it's only a young tree. And are you netting that in summer?
0: No.
1: What a lot of people do, if they are netting, usually by the end of the season, when they're trying to get the net off, the branches have all grown through it, and they do their pruning at that same time. Partly to get the net off.
0: Yes, fair enough. Okay, well, I'll perhaps leave it this year and get into it sort of, well, perhaps mid-autumn next year. It was late to fruit, though, so anyway, I don't suppose that makes any difference.
1: That'll be a varietal thing. So you can get apricots that'll fruit from November right through to sort of February, depending on your variety.
0: Right, okay. All right, well, thanks for that, Jason.
2: Thank you, Jane.
1: Dan? No worries.
2: Yeah, I had very little to do with that. Thanks, mate. Have a lovely long weekend. 9 minutes to 12 now. 1-300-222-891 if you want to be the last one to ask Dan a question. Amanda has texted through this one. She says, I've got a question about our citrus trees. They're full of fruit, but every year they have a small flesh area inside and are unusable. They're in clay soil and all very spiky. Any tips for Amanda?
1: So dry flesh in citrus is generally related to watering and underwatering early in the season. So it's easy to do and not realize it's happened until you're harvesting the fruit, you cut it open, and the fruit is dry and underdeveloped inside. So I'd be concentrating on nice deep watering throughout the warmer months, you know, getting that water down at least 30 centimetres a few times a week. And that should give you better fruit come harvest.
2: Nice. And she says they're very spiky. Is that just a varietal thing?
1: Well, that's a good point. The other thing could be that your rootstock has taken over. Some of the rootstocks are trifoliate orange, which is quite a dry fruit as well. Horrible bitter tasting thing and very thorny as well. So have a look at where that thorny material is coming from. If it's coming from down the base of the tree, it may be that your rootstock has started shooting and that's why you've got this poor quality fruit.
2: If that was the case, would there be parts of the tree that had got good fruit and some of that were bad fruit from the rootstock, or does the rootstock kind of dictate the fruit higher up?
1: No. So you will for a time have two varieties. Generally, rootstocks are, unless they're dwarfing, they're more vigorous than the plant that's been grafted onto them. So longer term, quite often they will overtake and potentially kill off the plant that had the desirable fruit. There's probably two different fruit on the tree if the rootstock has started sprouting. Yeah.
2: It's fascinating. It's every time I think that I've got my handle on a little bit of gardening, all of a sudden, oh, yeah, no, but also this plant is a Frankenstein of other plants and who knows. Very good. Hopefully that helps, Amanda. Julie in Henley Beach says, my garden has been taken over by minor birds and it's sad that I no longer have honey eaters, blackbirds or doves that used to visit and nest in the bushes and trees. Is there anything I can do to get rid of the minor birds and bring back the desirable birds?
1: I don't know about that. They're very aggressive things. But bird control isn't my specialty.
2: Yeah. Are there particular plants that attract certain birds, or it's a bit of a free-for-all?
1: Red flowering.
2: Okay.
1: Things with red berries. Red is very much the colour that attracts birds.
2: Cool.
1: Yeah, so when you're looking at yellow flowering, that's more insect pollination. Red flowering, there's usually some relationship with birds there. Anything that produces good amounts of nectar is going to bring in things like honey eaters. Hot pokers, Niphophia, the honey eaters love those. Grevilleas, yeah, lots of options, but flowering plants.
2: Yeah, yeah. Okay. So maybe have a look at the mix in your garden, Julie. Hopefully that helps. Taylor just did a quick search on the internet and says thick ground covers, dense spiky bushes, and mid-story shrubs break up the sight lines, and they prefer and provide a safe haven for smaller, shy native birds. So there you go. Close to the ground. Very good. And our final question, Elaine from Salisbury says, when is the best time to cut and propagate frangipanis? And when is the best time to repot or ground plant a mulberry tree?
1: Best time to repot or ground plant a mulberry tree. Okay, so the mulberry, leave it another month or so until it's completely dormant, lost all its leaves. That's when you would be, you know, planting them if they were bare-rooted. That's an ideal time for them to sort of settle in before taking off in spring. So mulberry winter transplant. Cutting and propagating frangipanis, probably best to wait now until the end of winter, although they're pretty easy to propagate. I've done them in leaf, so spring, summertime, so taking sort of 30 centimetre plus material, leave that to callus, so leave it in a nice dry area in the garage for a few weeks, month, and then once it's calloused off, you can set that in a nice open cutting mix. Don't overwater, so they are prone to rotting off if they are overwatered, but that drying and callousing is probably more important than the timing throughout the year. So just making sure that you do give them that time to heal up.
2: Very good. A couple of texts have come through just with some things that we were talking about earlier. Pam in Exeter says, I've been adding fertilizer to improve the lawn throughout the year. Soil improved and sow sobs now prolific. So it's all circular, isn't it?
1: That's it.
2: Thank you, Pam, for your experience. And Christine in Prospect, potentially evil Christine, I'm not sure which Christine this is, says minor birds don't like shrubbery. So there you go. They like to be, so maybe those sight lines, those small, dense, spiky bushes down low will bring your native birds back in. Dan, thank you so much for stepping into the hot seat today. I don't know when you'll be back. There might be some fun things on the horizon for you. Anything that people should check out on this long weekend?
1: Not this weekend. There is another open garden coming up next weekend, which is Rob's Rescue and Replant in Bellevue Heights. So that's one to keep an eye on coming up. That's a really unique garden. He's, as the name suggests, rescued and replanted. Quite a few interesting plants. So well worth a look, that one.
2: Lovely. And there's an Herbray market on the 4th of July coming up very soon, if you want to head there as well. Sophie Thompson will be back, I think, next week. Very exciting. I think she's definitely thinking about coming back, even if she's in the UK, still at the moment, because I got an email from her about a tree planting that she's holding on her property. And it was sent at like 2 o'clock in the morning. So either she was doing it from a poolside in the UK somewhere, Tenerife, or she's back and powering through the night, catching up on emails. So she will be back for Talkback Gardening next week. But thank you so much, Dan, for stepping in for her.
1: No worries. Pleasure.
2: as well as the other, Marilyn Kushel and Brett as well, who stepped in the last couple of weeks. Thank you so much for your company today as well. Grandstand is up next to enjoy all the sport that's happening around the nation. Thanks to Taylor for producing. We will see you next week.

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0: Allen's relationship with China modelled on other countries within Southeast Asia. Senator Shoebridge has been a long-term critic of the AUKUS pact with the United States and the United Kingdom, which will see Australia acquire a fleet of nuclear-powered submarines. Australia's national defence strategy lists China's growing military power as the dominant security risk within the region. Asked for his view on Australia's relationship with China, Senator Shoebridge says it's possible to manage it without growing ever closer to the US.
1: We should have a frank and honest relationship with them about human rights and trade. And we should be looking at what our region is doing, which is trying to come up with a balanced approach to China and not go down a war path with Washington.
0: US Treasury Secretary Scott Bessent is reportedly considering using frozen Iranian funds to pay for damage caused by Iranian strikes on allied Gulf states. The BBC's David Bamford has more.
2: Reports widely circulating in US media suggest the Treasury Secretary Scott Bessent may propose that seized Iranian assets be used to pay for any future damage to US allies in the Gulf. The reports also say a team will assess the cost of repairing damage already inflicted by Iranian missiles and drones. The proposals appear to draw on previous suggestions that frozen Russian assets be used to pay for reconstruction in Ukraine. Iran has recently called on the US to unfreeze more than $20 billion of its assets as part of a potential peace agreement.
0: A commercial fisherman says the local community has been stunned by a fatal shark attack off WA's south coast. Andrew Hanlon reports.
3: Police say late yesterday morning a 35-year-old man was attacked by a 4.5-metre shark while spearfishing with his family. The incident happened near Michaelmas Island off the coast of the city of Albany. The man was taken by boat to the Albany Marina but could not be saved. Commercial fisher Gregory Sharp says the tight-knit Albany community is in shock.
4: Everybody's stunned at what's actually happened to a member of the Albany community.
3: WA police will prepare a report for the coroner.
0: Experts say measles is a serious threat in Australia as the UK grapples with another outbreak. The World Health Organization has taken away Britain's elimination status, which means the virus is now spreading locally there. Professor Margie Danchin from Melbourne's Royal Children's Hospital says Australia is mirroring the overseas trend of falling vaccination rates.
5: We don't want to see a death of a child or an adult in Australia like we've seen in the US. Unfortunately, our coverage rates for children have declined every year for the last 5 or 6 years since COVID. So we actually have the lowest vaccine coverage for kids in a decade.
0: In central Australia, day one of the Finke Desert Race is well underway. Elsie Lange reports.
6: Hundreds of cars have roared down the track to Apachula, 230 kilometres from Alice Springs. It's a clear, sunny day in the Red Centre, with last year's race winner, Travis Robinson, reaching the halfway point nearly 10 minutes before his nearest competitor. The racers will put pedal to the metal tomorrow for the final stretch as they race back to Alice Springs to cross the finish line. Crowds have flocked to watch the 50th edition of the iconic off-road race, providing a boom for Alice Springs.
0: Round 13 of the AFL continues this afternoon with Sydney set to host St Kilda at the SCG. Sydney captain Callum Mills and ruck Brodie Grundy are among four inclusions for the second place Swans as they look to build off last week's big win over Richmond. That will be followed by bottom placed Essendon taking on a resurgent Carlton at the MCG. In Formula One, Mercedes driver Kimi Antonelli has continued his strong start to the Formula One season, qualifying fastest ahead of tonight's Monaco Grand Prix. The championship leader ended the session ahead of Red Bull's Max Verstappen and Ferrari's Lewis Hamilton. Australian Oscar Piastri outqualified his McLaren teammate Lando Norris and will start from seventh on the grid. Piastri says he doesn't feel like the car was capable of much more. Taking a look at South Australia's weather, mainly dry apart from isolated light showers about southeastern coast during the day. 18 degrees is the top in Port Lincoln, Port Pirie and Renmark, 17 in Mount Gambier and Broken Hill. Adelaide, a sunny day ahead, a top of 18, it's nearly there, currently 17.6. Tomorrow, sunny and 19. ABC News.
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3: Where the senior coach becomes quite active, it's definitely in this player acquisition space where, you know, you're trying to convince a player that, you know, our club is the right place for him if he's considering a move. And with someone like Zach, that any club that's thrown their hat in the ring, and if Zach's management and he have agreed to a chat, there wouldn't be an AFL senior coach who hadn't spoken to Zach if he's let them in.
4: They were the thoughts of Western Bulldogs coach Luke Beveridge on AFL Saturday on ABC Sport yesterday with Corbin Middlemass, Mick Malthouse and Luke Ball. A warm welcome to our South Australian listeners for the first time to AFL Sunday with Matt Clinch and Cameron Ling. The Power were on the right side of it last night, a 6-point win over the West Coast Eagles. It was a bit of an arm wrestle in that final term. The last six scores were all behinds as neither side could really seize the momentum, and yet it was the Power who finally found themselves on the right side of a close finish, Cameron Ling.
5: Yes, it was an interesting last quarter. Messy, dominated territory-wise by the West Coast Eagles, and even the shots at goal, they just couldn't not finish off their work. The man who Luke Beveridge was just talking about there, Zach Butters, I thought was excellent. There was certainly plenty of physicality. He loves playing it on the edge. We know that. Harley Reid occasionally involved in a little bit of it as well, which was good to see. But he showed how good a player he is and why there are, again, if that's the process now, and we've got to move with the times a little bit where his management is inviting conversations and maybe Zach is taking the opportunity to talk, why there are several clubs who are wanting to have those conversations with Zach. Obviously, Josh Carr will be doing everything he can to convince him that the best place to stay is at Port Adelaide. Because he's so important. And they desperately needed that win, Port Adelaide, just to settle their season back down. They've had that string of losses and so many close losses and inability to take a chance here and take a chance there. And it could have been a really different setup for them. But I think when that final siren went, surely it was just relief, wasn't it, Clinchy?
4: Oh, absolutely.
5: The siren went.
4: So let's ask that question around the prism of Zach Butters. Like, how do we assess Port Adelaide? They lost four games by under 3 points. Their percentage is 101.4, which is better than the Western Bulldogs, Collingwood and North Melbourne. And yet the future of Zach Butters and Mitch Georgiades in 12 months' time is going to play such a big part as to whether Port Adelaide are fully rebuilding, whether they have enough to try and sort of springboard an attack. So if you were Zach Butters, how would you try and work out whether Port Adelaide is the place you want to stay?
5: Well, I want to see ultra-competitive games right to the end of the season. I want to see the green shoots. We love using that term, the green shoots of some of the young players who might help him on his journey. He wants to win a premiership. He's such a competitive player. Obviously, the dollar factor comes in, but I would imagine Port Adelaide's offer would be very, very healthy. I think it might be topped by some of their big money that's rolling around that you hear from some of the Victorian clubs. But I imagine Port's offer would be very, very good. So it's what's the direction of the club? What's the direction of where we're heading under Josh Carr? And do you know, Clinchy, I think they've performed better than I expected this year. So the wins and losses don't say that, but the way that they're playing and the amount of games they're in and a couple of those close ones go the other way and they're feeling a lot better about themselves. I probably thought they'd struggle big time this season. And they were too heavily reliant on Butters, Horn Francis, Georgiades and Rosie. And then Rosie goes down with that horrific injury. And I thought, well, good luck to them there. They're in a world of hurt. Well, they are pretty much in nearly every game. They've knocked off some good teams. They've had a win against the Cats at home. I think they've performed well, and I think Josh Carr is getting this team performing in a way that has to at least make Zach Butters stop and think. And think, oh, hang on, we're doing this, and we were supposed to struggle. We don't have Connor. Maybe there is something here. So if they'd turned the toes up and they were one win and they were just getting belted, well, Zach's out of there, let's be honest. If you can't see any excitement for the future and you've got these huge offers to go back home, see you later. But I think they're putting a case forward to him that has him really thinking now.
4: Well, that's the thing, isn't it? If you're Jason Horn-Francis, you're saying, mate, have a look. We've got you, myself, Connor Rosie missing at the moment, and we're still competitive, and we know we can get better if they can keep Mitch Georgiades. That starts to change the narrative. The reports are that Richmond has potentially got the ability to table the biggest offer, which could be sort of upwards of $2 million, $2.5 million per season. So financially, if he wanted to just try and cash in for the rest of his career where he doesn't have to work beyond footy, then that would be potentially the most appealing offer. And then there's the sentiment around the Western Bulldogs, which is the team he grew up barracking for. Everyone highlights the handshake at the coin toss when he and Marcus Bontebelli join each other. There's a little sort of moment between those two that if you're just going on sentiment, maybe he joins the Western Bulldogs. And this is where Stephen King, a couple of weeks ago, the Melbourne coach, said it feels like he's sort of picking between one or two clubs.
5: And so both cases there, I don't begrudge, you know, with the money, I don't begrudge a player who just goes, oh, you know what, I just want to set myself up for the rest of my life. It's a long life post-football. And if you want to take that money, completely fine. Your market value is what somebody is prepared to offer you. So go for it. But the Richmond one is going to be a lot slower build. So we're not on the doorstep of potential team success. Even if Zach comes in, he'd need to grow with those early draft picks, those younger guys, and maybe it's 5 years away, 4 years away. The Bulldogs one, it's not just sentiment. It's the fact that they can be knocking on the door of a premiership. If they got players back healthy, Sam Darcy's due back next year. He comes into that midfield and it's alongside Bont and Ed Richards. Their back line is starting to shore up a little bit. Tim English, if he's healthy and he stays, there's pieces that have the Bulldogs potentially in a window for the next 3 or 4 years while he's there. So that's a different decision. I'm imagining the Dogs' offer is not as high as Richmond's offer, just based on salary cap space.
4: Couldn't be.
5: No, what they'd have to pay Darcy and what they'd have to pay Bont and all that sort of thing. So that's I would love the idea of winning a premiership with the club that I grew up barracking for, and I just feel it. Marcus Bontempelli is one of the greatest leaders we've ever had. Yeah, I want to go there. So either option, I don't begrudge him feeling that way. I prefer a player to stay, but...
4: So if we're to do a market at the moment, I mean, Geelong was so successful in keeping their players at the club. Would your order be Bulldogs 1, Port Adelaide 2, the cash potentially at Richmond number 3?
5: Yeah, probably. Probably. Okay. Only because I'm imagining the Richmond offer's the highest, but I also don't think it couldn't be $1 million a season higher than what he's being offered by others.
4: They could front end it, and that would allow them to pay him more in the first couple of years. So it would have to be over a 12-year period. So he's 25 years of age.
5: That's a long time.
4: Maybe not 12, maybe 10, maybe sort of similar to Buddy Franklin. But you are putting so much of your salary cap into one player, and you're also banking on the fact that the salary cap is not going to go down, which the next broadcast agreement is in 2031, so it'll be unlikely. But you're starting to play with a bit of the unknown in terms of what might happen next. Matt Clinch and Cameron Ling with you for AFL Sunday on ABC Sport. Your thoughts on the SMS 0437 774 774. Brennan from Hobart says Butters playing alongside Nick Dacos would look nice. Shane from Edwards said, finally, one of you admitting you got Port wrong, being saying it all season. We in WA are so happy with North Melbourne selling their games to us. It gives us more games in our home state, nearly as many as the Victorian teams. That's from Karen. And Jonathan says, also, if you're going to sell your home games, as North did in Tasmania, how about not playing them at the home teams, at the opposition team's home ground? Well, I guess they're playing a game in Bunbury, but you can't play all of your games there, unfortunately. So the Eagles demand a bigger stadium.
5: Yes. There's also the potential conversation, and maybe some of our WA listeners can whack me over the head with this one. Once Tassie comes in as the 19th team, is there any scope for, I know there's been an occasional push for it being a Darwin team as the 20th team, is there a thirst for a third Western Australian team? Is there enough of a market? Do they want more? And talk about that, more football on the west coast of Australia.
4: Yeah.
5: Is that a genuine possibility? Or is every football fan in Western Australia already locked and they're either west coast or they're Freo and there is none left over and there's no appetite for it? Don't know. I'm just floating that one out there.
4: I certainly, listening to some of the noise around the economics of the country and sport, that there's a demand in WA to have a team sort of based towards Bunbury, but you'd have to obviously invest in the team, the licence, and then allow

0: them to build the resources and the stadium potentially around it, similar to Tasmania. But yeah, I don't think it's a laydown misere that the 20th team, if they did go that way, would be in the Northern Territory, given the fact that, you know, the need to want to have more First Nations and Indigenous players playing doesn't necessarily guarantee you a team. So there's always going to be a conversation around the financial impact in which a team could have when you bring it in. And that's where WA do have an advantage.
1: Yeah, absolutely. Absolutely. So I'm not sure. And then comes back to the original conversation where I've been hesitant. Is there the depth in quality and high-end talent that can cater for 20 teams across the national competition? I'm not sure it's there yet, given we have players who are being drafted mid-year, coming in and playing basically straight away, which I love the stories of it, and I'm pumped that it happens. Don't get me wrong on that. But it's like, why? If it's not because of drastic injuries and health of a list, why is there not someone already of a quality high enough on your AFL list that could be playing instead of somebody who hasn't done any of the training or any of the work with the team and can come in 9 days later and be getting an AFL game? So I just question the depth of the talent a little bit across the whole country.
0: Yeah, I mean, that's a bit of sometimes the role in which the players are playing. We commentated the VFL yesterday and Collingwood were taking on Casey, and you've got a player, Harry DiMattia, who's been at the club for 3 years, who I think picked 25 back in 2023 in the final year of his contract. He's had some injuries. He was a best and fairest winner in the VFL last year, but he hasn't played a game at AFL senior level. And Mitch Badaschke comes in having played in the VFL. Yes, he's the leading goal kicker in that format, and they've lost Jamie Elliott. They've had three ACLs. They desperately need a full forward. He gets his opportunity having been on the list for a week and a half, so it doesn't always necessarily work in that way. Just as we close out on the Eagles and Port Adelaide, here were the thoughts of Andrew McWalter last night.
2: Yeah, it hurts my brain you telling me that, but it's absolutely, there's growth. We're so disappointed with that loss today, and we thought we had chances to win it, but to be able to fight our way through, you know, some pressure in that first half. Port were on top. They had the game on their terms. The crowd helps us so much when we play here. They make a huge difference, and we love their support. And these guys are finding more ways to fight and compete, and we're growing together. We've still got a lot of work to go, but there's some good times.
0: Andrew McWalter with his thoughts on the West Coast Eagles. They've lost their ninth loss of the season. Their four wins are in 16th spot, with just Richmond and Essendon below them. AFL Sunday on ABC Sport. Matt Clinch and Cameron Ling with you. Maybe just a quick thought back to a couple of the other results before we get to Cameron Ling's last word, and an eye forward to the King's Birthday clash between Melbourne and Collingwood. Reuben Jimbe, unfortunately, a quad injury from last night's game, so 4 to 6 weeks. He's been in All-Australian calculation form. The blue-collar Dogs on Friday night, you got to see it firsthand against the Hawks. Can that be the benchmark for the Dogs to try and get their season back on track? And missed opportunity for the Hawks. You were there to call the game. How'd you view it at the end?
1: Yeah, I did see it as a missed opportunity for the Hawks, absolutely. They invited the Dogs back in with a really undisciplined third quarter, and then some missed chances, and when they took the ball forward, just wasteful with their shots at goal. But the character of the Western Bulldogs to come back after the halftime deficit. And it felt like even just going, sending them into the sheds at halftime, Clinchy, I think the margin was, I think it was 29 points or 30 points, roughly that. It felt like 80 points.
0: Yeah.
1: The momentum of the game was so heavily in favour of the Hawks. And yet the character of the Dogs to come back out and bit by bit scrap their way back into the contest. And then in the last quarter, they believed, and some of their big dogs stood up. Like Bont's second half was incredible. I gave Ed Richards the best on ground, because I thought he was the one who just
0: doesn't kept, he make a difference.
1: Oh, kept driving them forward out of the middle, and just almost sheer will and his run and everything. And to win that one, brilliant win, outstanding. Players played their role left, right, and centre. Nick Watson's comments at half time turned out to be quite humorous about yes. him and Michael Selwood. Again, I don't mind. I like that. That's modern footy, a bit of confidence. But also, Selwood fought back because he got towed up in the first half. It was the Wiz was best on ground almost at half time. Him and Jai Newcomb, and Matt Kennedy goes to Newcomb, quietens him down. Selwood grits his teeth and gets on top of Watson, and the game flips, and the Dogs get a brilliant win.
0: Yep, absolutely. As we touched on, the Hawks now have the bye, then they take on the Gold Coast Suns in a fortnight's time. And the Adelaide Crows, is that the most important victory for Matthew Nix in some time? The minor premiers from last season, it felt like they were at a

0: a crossroad, really, where they just had to try and get their season up and going. They finally break that hoodoo against the Cats, and it gives them a chance to try and reload and bounce again for the second half of the season.
1: Yeah, unbelievable win. Outstanding win. And talk about, I just used the word character when describing the Western Bulldogs. That was the Crows. It was a monstrous performance. Must be nice for Matty Nix, and a couple of the coaches across the competition have got this, but just when you can, when things get tight and hard, and well, this one could go either way, to look down on that field and know your leader, and to just be able to go, that guy is going to drag others up and over the line. Jordan Dawson was just superb. Absolutely. What a player, what a person. And there's some of those leaders across the competition. You can see six or eight of the teammates rise because of them. And Jordan Dawson certainly did that. It was a brilliant win and an important win because they've just been trying to scrap those wins and find a way to stay in touch for a couple of those bad injuries they copped in the preseason and off-season to get back. And the ones who are already back to find form and find fitness and to build, they're now well and truly in touching distance, as I said earlier, only a game back from the Cats who are in fourth position. They can find that sort of form of last year. The Crows could go on an absolute run in the back half of the year.
0: Keeping in mind it was last year they were able to get on a run and win 9 consecutive games off the back of the bye. So that's the challenge. They're not as good a side as what they were last year, and their back line is a reflection of that, but they are close to getting Mark Keane back in and Mitch Hinge as well. So now the challenge to try and build with that momentum, and that was the side that was missing Isaac Rankin and Riley Thilthorpe. But on with you, Jordan Dawson, to play in the manner in which he is with the emotion he's dealing with and some of the tears you saw on the full-time siren for him. I liked when Matthew Nix said to him, where do you think you're most valuable? And he said, give me 5-10 minutes in the midfield, then I'll go forward. And he finished with 3 goals. And what a captain's game from him. AFL Sunday on ABC Sport, Matt Clinch and Cameron Ling with you. Each Sunday, we'd like to close out our program with Cameron Ling and his last word.
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3: Blackie, toughest opponent.
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3: Ben Cousins. Toughest opponent.
4: Cameron Ling.
3: Dane Swan. Toughest opponent.
5: Probably Cameron Ling.
6: The hardest defender you've ever played on Bucks.
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1: This one, I'm trying to pump up a team here, Clinchy. I'm trying to ask to dig deep.
0: Oh, no.
1: Some of our listeners, Clinchy, will accuse me of not liking this team. It is not that. It is not that. I try and be completely honest with my assessment of them. I haven't rated St Kilda overly highly over the last little bit. And I think that's proven to be not completely inaccurate. I'm putting the challenge down to them, though. This week, they're taking the Sydney Swans, 3:15 at the SCG. Take a scalp. Take a scalp. Respond to last week, goalless in the first half. It was a shocking display by them. They get Mitch Owens back. Naz is back. Liam Ryan's there. Liam Stocker's there. So they get some important players and the most important player back. Take a scalp, Saints. Make a statement. Even if it's a number of players, obviously Naz, you let him do his thing. But around the middle of the ground, who wants to quell Isaac Heaney, make sure Isaac Heaney does not have a day where he has 30 touches and kicks 5 goals or something like that? Who wants to take on Chad Warner and beat him and make sure he doesn't do it? Who wants to beat Charlie Curnow and make sure he has a really, really dirty day? Who wants to take not just the team scalp of the Sydney Swans, but who wants to take some individual scalps of, yeah, I played on Isaac Heaney, Brownlow favourite and on form, arguably the best player in the competition right now, and I beat him, and I stopped him, and he only had 15 touches and didn't kick a goal today, and I walked off the field saying, yep, I did my bit for the team. Who wants to do that, Saints? Because you want to serve up goalless first halves on Thursday night football. Well, you got to respond. You got to find a way to take a scalp, and Sydney Swans, that would be a massive one on their home deck.
0: It certainly would. It would change the conversation around St Kilda if they could beat Sydney, but I'm a bit with you. I still have the memories of last Thursday's first half in my memory, so they've got a bit of work to do, St Kilda, to get back the belief, but a good challenge taking on the Sydney Swans from the SCG to kick off proceedings. The Kings' birthday clash between Collingwood and Melbourne. It's such a day, a huge crowd, the blue beanies honouring Neil Danaher. It's a big day and Big Freeze number 12. Such a critical game for both Collingwood, who, as Craig McRae has admitted, they're middle of the road, and the Demons have got the wobbles over the last couple of games. You featured going down the slide with Neil Danaher. What sort of day is it, and what memories stick with you around Neil and his fight against Freeze MND?
1: Yeah, it's a wonderful day to be a part of, and I'm almost salivating over the game too, because Collingwood do need to respond. Melbourne play great football, so we will have a terrific game of football on display tomorrow. But we have almost something that's so much more important than any of the football game that's going to be played, is a chance to honour a truly incredible person in Neil Danaher, and we get to do it with probably what Neil always loved and what I remember of the day, a smile and a laugh of the sliders going down the slide. It was in Freeze MND, Big Freeze 2, that I was involved and dressed up as Ronald McDonald and loved that opportunity. The thing that stands out in my mind so much, Clinchy, is watching Neil just with this giant smile on his face, pushing the sliders down, bantering with them, the love that every single slider had for him, and having the quick chat up the top before we went down. And it was a joyful thing, the experience of being there. And that seems so strange to say, considering what at the time Neil was suffering from, and now obviously no longer with us. He brought joy to all of us, and he made it an experience that was, yeah, we're going to fight it. It's bloody awful. It's a terrible disease. But he did it where we all felt this enthusiasm and passion that he has so much of. So I know the wrong word is joy. I get that. But he just made it wonderful to be a part of that day.
0: Yeah, absolutely. And Luca Kentfield will make his debut for the Demons. Mitch Badaschke for the Magpies, and the teams will get announced this afternoon. So fight MND, get your beanies, and go along to the MCG to support Neil Danaher as they try and find a cure for MND. The Battle of the Caretaker Coaches tonight, Lingy. I'm sure we're going to see some James Heard signs, maybe.
1: Oh, dear. I'm heading up the highway for
0: Josh
1: that
0: Fraser
1: one too.
0: Looking for a fourth consecutive win for the Blues. I mean, do you give the Bombers any chance?
1: Not the way they played last week, Clinchy. No. I expected a bit of a response last week. Darcy Parrish out injured doesn't help. I thought Archer May's actually been really competitive up there. He's out injured as well. At least they get Durham back and Redmond. Harry Jones, I'm happy to see him back. I want to see what he's got, maybe for the remainder of the year. Hopefully, he can stay healthy with his body. But the Blues, they're going to be missing Jacob Wietering, which hurts them. But they are playing some good football, some really good football, and they were playing some okay football leading up to Michael Voss's sacking. But they've added the short kicking game, the little bit more efficiency with their ball use to the style of play. And they took on the Cats and beat them last week, playing great football. So I'm expecting Carlton to handle that and to win comfortably. I hope Essendon give plenty. I'm probably selfishly doing that because I'm part of the TV broadcast on the game. So I just want a decent game of football. But the way Essendon are playing at the moment doesn't make me overly hopeful of great football being played.
0: I'm sort of fascinated about what the Dean Solomon brief is. Obviously, get your feet under the desk, try and restore a little bit of culture. Had everyone in the club getting a coffee together to try and reconnect the club and the spirit of Essendon. Is this building to the return of James Heard? Or will someone come out and say, we're running a process and James is just a part of that? So we all wait to see what is the next step for the Bombers.
1: Yeah, and I think Dean Solomon, even if James Heard does get the job, I would imagine will be part of the coaching group. He will want to remain as part of that. So he's got an important role of what he's setting up for next year and for the years to come, because it's not going to be a case of, well, the senior coach is now gone, I was Brad Scott's man, I'm going to go at the end of the season as well. He's there, and he's there for the long haul too. So be a fascinating watch, and I'm sure there'll be a lot of theatre in the background going on, Clinchy, with that one.
0: Absolutely. Cameron Ling, thanks as always for your company. Enjoy the last three games of round 13 of the AFL.
1: Thanks, Clinchy. All the best. Have a great day.
0: We're off to the SCG, where Brett Sprigg and Declan Byrne will pick up the commentary with Ryan O'Keefe and Jason Saddington. Phil Pryor on the boundary. Coverage tonight from 6:30 of the game between Essendon and Carlton, and a big King's Birthday clash to come tomorrow.
4: ABC News, hello, I'm Satyam Weinstein. Green Senator David Shoebridge says Australia should seek to build a balanced relationship with China, modelled on other countries within Southeast Asia. Senator Shoebridge has been a long-term critic of the AUKUS pact with the United States and the United Kingdom, which will see Australia acquire a fleet of nuclear-powered submarines. Australia's National Defence Strategy lists China's growing military power as the dominant security risk in the region. Asked for his view on Australia's relationship with China, Senator Shoebridge says it is possible to manage it without growing ever closer to the United States.
5: We should have a frank and honest relationship with them about human rights and trade. And we should be looking at what our region is doing, which is trying to come up with a balanced approach to China and not go down a war path with Washington.
4: Queensland's Premier says the federal government's proposed disaster relief funding plan will break local governments. The Commonwealth currently contributes about 64% of Queensland's recovery funding. Prime Minister Anthony Albanese has revealed plans for a 50-50 split that would fast-track the grant allocations in the wake of natural disasters. Premier David Crisafulli says neither the state or councils will have the capacity to meet the shortfall.
7: This isn't a question about timeliness. That is a straw man argument. This is a question about financially helping a state when it's on its knees. And if the federal government walk away from that, it will break local councils. It will destroy local ratepayers. It will fundamentally change the way that we recover from disaster events.
4: A Ukrainian drone commander who took part in the latest attacks on Russia says it's very easy to reach their targets and they're facing almost no resistance. Ukraine launched an unprecedented attack in and around St. Petersburg overnight, with the Russian military claiming to have shot down 339 drones in a 13-hour period. Kyiv says its forces hit a number of targets, including an oil depot and a military base. Drone commander Hyevren Karas says they fly in Russia like it's in their own territory.
8: It seems very bright prediction for future, what we can do in occupied or Russian territory to press Putin to stop a war.
4: U.S. Defense Secretary Pete Hegseth has used a D-Day anniversary speech to rail against migrants and criticize Europe's immigration policies. He was speaking at the American Cemetery in Normandy during commemorations for the 82nd anniversary of the landings. It echoes comments from other members of the Trump administration, arguing Europe is facing an invasion and so-called civilizational erasure. Mr. Hegseth says European freedom is under threat.
9: Beaches in Spain, in Italy, in Greece, Bulgaria, boats and men arrive. When will European capitals do something about that invasion? Or is it too late? The men who fought and died here restored freedom to Europe. That freedom must be maintained by this generation of leaders and warfighters.
4: Pope Leo has urged politicians not to seek short-term popularity by exploiting division and to respect human dignity.

0: Civilization seems to have grown rather than diminished, and human dignity continues to be violated.
1: A 16-year-old boy has been charged following an alleged stabbing in central Victoria on Thursday. A 41-year-old man was allegedly set upon by a group of youths at Bath Lane in Bendigo following an altercation. He made his way to a nearby bar and was taken to hospital with stab wounds in a serious condition while the youths fled. The boy has been charged with intentionally causing injury, affray, assault with a weapon, and commit an indictable offence while on bail. A man's been injured during an alleged assault in Sydney's East. Police were called to a unit at Bondi this morning where they were told a 33-year-old man had been wounded. He was helped by members of the public before paramedics took him to hospital in a stable condition. And Australia's women's soccer team has fallen to a shock 1-0 defeat to Mexico in Newcastle. It's Mexico's first victory over the Matildas since 2004. Australia dominated much of the game and territory but were unable to fashion many clear-cut opportunities with fullback Ellie Carpenter captaining the side. The two sides will meet again on Tuesday night at Western Sydney Stadium. You're now up to date with the latest from ABC News.
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6: Indeed it is the Sunday Footy Forum. Great to hear from you wherever you are around our nation. Lots to talk about this morning. Clint Wilton is my name, alongside the senior sports writer of the West Australian in Glenn Quatermain and the leading footy writer from the Age newspaper in Jake Nile. We're in round 13, and 13, unlucky for some as three games get decided by a goal or less. Ugly for others as North get belted by 124 points, their biggest ever loss under Alistair Clarkson. Brisbane have bounced back. After three defeats, they win the Q clash over Gold Coast, who have been terribly disappointing. Are they any chance of having some sort of say in September? And Port Adelaide end a four-game losing streak, coming in fresh off the bye to beat West Coast. What are our headline moments of the week so far? Let's start with Jake Nile of The Age. G'day to you, Jake. What stands out for you in round 13? Couple of cracking games. Great effort, too, from the Western Bulldogs against the Hawks. Give us your headline for round 13 so far.
7: I'll give you two.
6: Ooh.
7: Okay. From last night, Logan's run.
6: Very good.
7: Right. Okay. Seven goals from Logan Morris in that game. What a unusual player he is. An overlooked player in the draft, pick 31, all sorts of reasons why he wasn't picked. That's one. The other is probably the better one, though, is a few good dogs. I reckon Marcus Bontempelli, Ed Richards, and Tim English in particular, what they did in that second half, and well, really from, you know, pretty much the second half, a little bit of the point in the second quarter, but I think that get that team over the line in a game that just did not look at all like they could win the game, and a lot of the numbers, they shouldn't have won the game. And at the end, it felt like they wanted it a little bit more.
6: Glenn Quatermain, welcome to you.
8: Welcome. Hello, Jake. Hey, listeners. From Logan's Run, a great movie of the 70s with Michael York, to a great song of the 70s, The Flying Purple People Eaters.
6: Oh.
8: 12 wins in a row, now 14 points clear of third position on the ladder. I think Fremantle, it's the top two to lose. And we know that West Australian teams, really, you've got to finish top two to have your best chance of winning a flag. Set up beautifully in the second half of the year. Long, long way to go. But couldn't be better set up for a tilt at their maiden flag.
6: Yeah, I'm with you on the Dockers as the headline of the week. Dockers dozen. And never done that before. Never had a win by that size before. And, yeah, a really impressive effort. And now I ask this. Who beats Fremantle for the flag? Who is your thoughts? because they are absolutely the flag favourites and they deserve to be. Who stands between them? Because if you finish top two and

0: West Australian club. You would play two finals in WA. That's a big, big plus for you. There's certainly teams around about the mark, but alongside Sydney, who would you think can beat the Fremantle Dockers from this point on? Or is it the Dockers potentially as a very young team? And we've seen in recent times, more and more teams have been experienced when they've won flags. Is it for the Dockers potentially to trip up themselves? 1300 558 222. If you'd like to get in touch with us, we'd love to hear from you. 1300 558 222, or our text line 0437 774 774. Whatever you want to talk about on the Sunday Footy Forum. Coming up a little bit later, of course, as you heard, we will be going to the SCG for Sydney versus St Kilda, and then Essendon versus Carlton, the battle of the two interim coaches at the MCG. That's what's ahead of us here on Sunday on ABC Sport. Jake Nye, what say you?
1: Well, another headline would be, you know, for the North people, and some people objecting to the game being played in Bunbury in West Australia, sale of the century would be potentially another one. Although there are good reasons for that, for all parties, for that to happen. But, you know, there's obviously a bit of cynicism about that.
0: So they lose some clubs. They lose by 124 points. What do they lose by if it's at the Docklands?
1: About half that.
0: Yeah.
1: About 10 goals.
0: And they also lose $2.5 million.
1: Yeah, I know, but it's probably more... I don't know that selling a game, I would have thought the AFL with the funding models would have got past that point, but there you go. I think they've allowed this because it saves them the money. So this is actually an AFL decision in a way.
0: Mm.
1: It's the AFL saying, well, $2.5 million, we don't have to find.
0: So again, we can make the point about that. St Kilda came across to Perth to WA last year twice and didn't take a point and didn't take $2.5 million out. And the other thing about when people go, oh, it's outrageous, how dare they sell this game? They would have lost by less if they'd played in Victoria. North get to decide that they only come once. So they come across them to play two games, but they actually get a chance to come across and have only two flights. There is no reason to suggest that North might not be sent to WA twice anyway. So this argument about, oh, they're taking games and selling games across to WA, they might be sent to WA two times anyhow. They're not coming across to WA four times, which is what you would think from some of the nonsense that I've heard over the last week. And I'll go back to the other point. The biggest inequality in this competition is the travel factor. This allows the WA clubs to play 13 games in their state. 13. Let's go back to what happens. And I know people go, oh, they're home games and away games. Yeah, true. But flights are the issue here. 13 games at home, or not having to fly, not having to leave your state. Collingwood have 17 games in Victoria. St Kilda has 17 games in Victoria. Carlton has 17 games in Victoria. Essendon has 17 games in Victoria. Richmond has 16. Geelong has 16. Melbourne and the Bulldogs, 15. North, even though they've sold two games to WA, have 14 games in Victoria. Hawthorn, with their four-game Launceston deal, are the only other club that goes close. They have 13 games in Victoria. It's a win for the WA clubs, absolutely. It's a win for North's bank balance. They've taken $7 and a bit million out of this, $2.5 million a year. And it's also a win for North, and this will shock people, in that they actually only have to have two flights. They come across, they play two games, they go back. They're not coming to WA three or four times. Other clubs have to come to WA on two occasions. Don't take any cash out of the state. Don't take any points out of the state either. There are wins on every front.
2: Not to mention $2.5 million a year jumping in when they were, I think, allocated 26 last year. Look, people need to remember 12 months ago, they had a win in Bunbury. They nearly had the win in Optus Stadium the week after against Fremantle. I reckon that was an absolute stinker of a performance yesterday. No leadership, no intensity. I reckon they would have got done by 100 points wherever it was played yesterday with that effort. It's not Freo's home ground. And they played a very, very good football team yesterday. It was a stinker of a performance, don't get me wrong. I think a lot's going to ride on next Saturday afternoon at Optus Stadium when they play West Coast, and they should really win that game.
0: Let's go to our callers, 1300 558 222. And by the way, I'm very happy, if you think differently, for you to get in touch with us, 1300 558 222. I think it's a really Still a Ross Lyon line, fingernail deep analysis to go, oh, it would have been different if it had been played elsewhere. What a load of bollocks. 0437 774 774 if you want to get in touch with us. This is the Sunday Footy Forum. Let's go to Morwell and say g'day to Simon. Hello, Simon.
3: Yeah, hi, guys. Look, I want to bring up a bit of a technical issue here. I have two fundamental problems. Why it's umpired.
0: Simon, wherever you are right now, your mobile phone is appalling. Go and have a little wander around and find yourself slightly better reception. I'll pop you back on hold because we do want to continue to chat with you. But, yeah, I can't put you to air because if I can't understand you with headphones on, nobody in the car or the garden's going to be able to understand you either. So just have a little wander around for a minute or two. Let's continue on with our callers and have a chat to Brendan. G'day, Brendan.
4: G'day, Clint. G'day, boys. I was at the game at Perth Stadium last night, and I was pretty saddened to see Ruben Jimby go down, considering he's the club's best key defender at the moment. Just talking about him going down, now he's going to be out for at least a few weeks with that injury. You think they'd have to bring in back Sandy Brock or even Josh Lindsay to replace Ruben because, without all that experience with Ruben now being out, Josh Lindsay, especially when he won the Rising Star Award a few weeks ago, you surely think one of them, Lindsay or Brock, would have to come back in for that.
2: Yeah, possibly Brock. I thought Bazo looked okay last night. He's been building the last two or three weeks. I reckon they missed Josh Lindsay's distribution last night. But Brandon Stasevic did return. So he played his first game for the Eagles last night. I thought he's pretty sound and he's only going to get better. So that was a plus for them. It's really disappointing, Ruben. He was playing really well on Georgiades too, who's been a bit of a nemesis of his. And I had him in my All-Australian squad, not in my team, but in my squad.
0: He was in the conversation.
2: Yeah, in the conversation. So really sad. Let's just hope it's on the better side. Probably 4-6 if it's a quad, but we don't know yet. Let's just hope he's back sooner rather than later. They've got some issues now down back. They have had all season. Ruben's been playing undersized and doing a really, really good job of it. So they're going to have to do a bit of reshuffling.
0: I'd be surprised if Lindsay doesn't come back in and they just go with the situation they had before where Stasevic takes over Jinby's role after another game. Let's continue on. Thanks, Brendan. 1-300-558-222. Let's have a chat to Craig. G'day, Craig. Welcome to the program.
5: Yeah, g'day, guys. Great show again, as usual. Look, I'm a long-serving North Melbourne supporter. I'm 67. I followed them all my life. My parents followed North and my grandparents followed North. So I was born and they wrapped the blue and white scarf around my neck and that was pretty much how it's been. I'm a huge supporter of North over here in WA. The carnival atmosphere in Bunbury, I didn't go. But I had friends that went and said it was absolutely fantastic and everything else and that. Yeah, look, we got done. We got done like a dinner. But look, that's North. We run hot and cold, everything else. And if you're a North supporter, you're just kind of used to it. But I think the best thing that ever happened was North coming over here. It gives the WA North supporters something to kind of look forward to and go down and see the team, which they may not be able to get across and watch in Melbourne or anywhere else. My friend said it was a wonderful carnival atmosphere down in Bunbury and well worth it. And they'll be going again next year and hopefully I won't be working and I'll go again. Oh, I'll go next year and everything else. But look, we got done. We know about that. But yeah, I think it's a great idea for North to come across to Perth and especially Bunbury and the regional areas.
0: It's also a way for North Melbourne to continue to grow their supporter base, which is not enormous in Victoria of the football clubs. We were there last year, quarters. Didn't make the trek this year, but we were there last year. North had more than 50% of the crowd against the Eagles, which I thought was quite remarkable. You want to grow your supporter base, you have to take them further than where you are at the moment because that's not working for the Kangas.
1: Well, one thing about North, good call by Craig. One thing about North Melbourne is that if there's a place where they're in the higher echelon of supporter bases, it is WA and particularly Perth because of Ross Glendening, the Cracker Brothers, Graham Melrose.
0: Barry Cable, Peter Spencer.
1: There's a number of players. Phil Kelly today.
0: Absolutely.
1: There's a number of players that came out of that period and they were, in the case of Cable and Glendening and the Crackers, they were just out of this world as players. So, and that's a legacy of a great era in the 70s, really into the 80s. So, yeah, they're one. When they have functions over there, I know that they're very well attended, and a lot of people got on North in the, particularly in the 70s and 80s.
0: Well, not only that, the game at Perth Stadium, and if you want to fact check me, I love a fact check, go and have a look. You can't buy a corporate box or a private suite. They're sold out.
2: For next week.
0: For next week. That's they're already there. I snuck in during the weekend. You couldn't buy a ticket to the function in the club rooms down at Bunbury. And I know they're going well because I know the person they sent down there to MC it, and he doesn't come cheap. So they're going okay in terms of the money that they're taking out of this state on top of the $2.5 million they're taking.
1: If you're the AFL, what you'd really want, if they would probably admit this, and no one said this to me, but this would be my take on how they would see it. The best result for this game would be for North to beat the Eagles.
0: Mm.
1: Like it's like the not 2018 grand final, where you know West Coast finished higher. They'd had that result in 2015. Now they were nowhere near Hawthorn. Hawthorn are a much better team than the Eagles. I if that game had played in Optus Stadium, they still would have Hawthorn and still would have beaten them. But the Collingwood West Coast grand final, it was a good result for the AFL. For the Eagles to get up narrowly, I reckon. This is the same sort of thing, where there's something that looks a little bit, well, they're playing a home game where the other team have sold it effectively and they're filling it with the opposition supporters and the opposition's corporate boxes and they're pocketing the money, but they lose the game, which at this stage you'd say, would you say the Eagles would be very marginal favourites, you Jets?
0: Just and only because it's in Perth, but recent, only marginal.
2: I think recent form would suggest that they are, but I've still just got North a nudge ahead.
1: Where it'll be controversial is where these teams are finalists or potential finalists. That's where that game,
2: yeah.
1: If West Coast finish, let's say for argument's sake, finish 8, 9 or 10 and North finish 11th in a year's time or 2 years' time, that's where, how long does the deal go? Because another
0: next year.
2: And there will be
1: talks on next year.
2: Yeah, talking about expanding that too.
0: Again, I would just not mean to harp on this, but I'll chuck this out here again. It's like North Melbourne are moving four games across here, but they're not. They're still playing two. And we'll go back through. St Kilda headed west twice last year, took nothing out of WA. Carlton came twice, did get one win, but not a cent. In 2024, Melbourne came twice, took no points and not a cent. Richmond came twice, didn't take a point or a cent. So there are occasions where clubs still get sent to WA twice to play games here, and then they don't even get to run the show or take money out of the corporates or take $2.5 billion out of it. It's a win for North.
1: I think you're presenting one side of the argument. It's yeah. really important for the listeners to present the counter story as well.
0: And the counter story is?
1: And the counter story. Well, I just outlined it.
0: But I'm again...
1: It cost the team in the... No, no, there's not one argument here, Clint.
0: No, no.
1: A game has been sold. Where this does not happen with Arsenal and Manchester United and Real Madrid. We don't see teams selling games to other markets against their competitors.
0: Other this clubs... Not, other you're acting clubs like sell this is completely... Well. Other clubs yeah, not, sell not, different not, markets.
1: Yeah, not to a team that they're competing against in that game.
0: But
1: that
0: they're selling them to the state... rather than the team, and they are still coming twice, Jake. This is the point forgotten. Other clubs do.
1: Yeah, okay, I'm putting an argument which you seem to be not interested in at all.
0: No, I'm interested and in that, it. I just don't agree with that.
1: Well, have you even heard it?
0: Yes. You said the point that they are selling games to
1: a
0: state
1: if there's a game between... If Fremantle or the West Coast Eagles... win a game against North Melbourne where they are competing in a competition. This is actually a competition, by the way. And that team that they have sold the game to, they finish higher than, or another team that has a less advantage fixture, they finish higher than, through that sale of that game, I'm not sure that that's completely okay. I think you can argue about dollars. The dollars argument is separate. Just like you can argue about all sorts of inequities, right? But this is... just because there are other inequities doesn't mean this is right.
0: But what you're suggesting by saying that is that there's no reason to say that, let's say in 2 years' time, West Coast and North are finals contenders. North aren't sent via the fixture to WA on two occasions anyway.
1: What do you think the reaction would be in the competition and the broader supporter bases of the game if the Gold Coast Suns or GWS, let's say GWS did look at this actually, if they sold a game. GWS looked at selling a game to Richmond, which they did look at. If they looked at Richmond or Carlton or Essendon or Collingwood, one of the big teams, and they said, we're not making enough money. We are selling this game to one of those big Melbourne teams for cash. And then they've been in the top end of the ladder a lot. And at the end of the season, that result goes into influencing the flag. Now, how is that going to be received? Because what I want to do is I want to take the WA goggles off this, right?
0: I don't think I have WA goggles on other than I actually present a case which very rarely gets heard outside of this state. Because
1: it does get heard because it's been heard by the AFL Commission who've allowed it. Well, so it's been allowed. It's not something that...
0: not to an audience, though, because the audience always hears the perspective from Melbourne because that's where every other show is presented from.
1: No, but when I took it out of WA and I made it a different non-Victorian team and a different Victorian team, a big team that makes money like the Eagles do and Fremantle do, it may change the perspectives of people, is my point. People look a lot of things through a parochial lens.
0: I accept that. Absolutely, I accept that. But the point that I continue to make, which is how would you know that North Melbourne wouldn't be sent across to play two games here anyway? Which is all that they are currently doing under this deal, is they are playing a guaranteed two games in WA. And one of them is in Bunbury, which gives no great advantage to the WA clubs because they don't play there either.
1: Well, one thing we know won't happen is that they won't be playing the West Coast Eagles or Fremantle in Melbourne. We know that's not going to happen.
0: That is correct.
1: Yep, well, that's a compromise to the fixture.
0: There's a million compromises to the fixture, Jake.
1: Yes, there are, but doesn't mean they're all right.
0: Okay, I'll go back through for the next time we're on and I'll find how many clubs don't play in the recent seasons, West Coast or Fremantle, in Melbourne. Because as we also know, West Coast and Fremantle, quite often are clubs that get sent to other venues and has been, Melbourne take, until this year, quite often would take Fremantle up to the Alice because they didn't want to play them and bring a small crowd. And I get why they did this. They didn't want to play them in Melbourne. So I take your point, but I still think on everything else, the hoo-ha about selling these games here doesn't make pragmatic sense either in cash or fixturing when clubs do get sent here twice anyway. And that's the line that doesn't get put forward on any other argument. Let's go back to our calls. I enjoyed the chat, though. 1-300-558-222 if you want to speak to us. This is the Sunday Footy Forum. Simon's in Moore. G'day, Simon.
6: Yeah, hi, guys. Hope the line's a bit better.
0: Much better, thank you.
6: Yep. Now, I wanted to bring up the stand rule. Now, I don't mind the rule as such. I think it has a good influence on the game, but it does give the guy with the ball a real advantage. I have two problems with the way it's enforced. The first one is that the umpires are more than happy to say to the bloke on the mark, back a metre, but they never ever say forward 3 metres, despite the fact they've told them to stand well short of the mark. So if you're going to put blokes on the mark, it should be on the mark, irrespective of backwards or forwards. The more important issue, though, is the line of the mark. And you regularly see blokes not staying on the line between the mark and the goal that they're attacking, but rather just wandering backwards down the field. So well off the line of the mark. They never get called play on. Now, we saw the other day where some bloke was going for a goal after the siren. He ambled, all of 12 inches off the line of the mark, and the umpire calls play on. So they know where the line is, but they just don't enforce it.
2: I reckon it's not policed as well as it should be. I'm not a fan of the stand rule. I think the game's quick enough as it is. I think there's other factors that have been brought in, the 666 rule, et cetera, et cetera. I think the game's quick enough. I think there's too much confusion. It's not well policed enough. There's going to be a big final decided by a Tiggy Touchwood stand decision. And everyone's going to blow up at the time. I'm telling you right now. Now, I know people are advocates of the stand rule. They reckon it's sped the game up. Scoring's definitely up, but I'm just not.
0: Jake?
1: I don't mind the stand rule. I spoke to Josh Carr and Chris Fagan about it the last few weeks ago, And they were both, interestingly enough, they were both in favour of it. And it was, they felt it had opened up the game. I think that one thing, I think Simon makes a good point about them standing behind it. There were teams that were deliberately standing off the mark and going behind the mark, knowing that they could actually then get into a defensive position faster. And I think that's something that I think a lot of teams are trained to do this. Collingwood was a notable team in kind of exploiting to the letter of the law, where you could be behind the mark and not on the mark. And there's been some, they're not totally consistent in how it's policed. So it's a difficult, the only thing I'd say against the rule is it is hard for the umpires.
0: Mm.
1: So the umpires, my sympathy is with the umpires, but has it opened up the game? I'd have to say it has.
2: Have we made the most difficult world in the umpire, game in the world to umpire, almost impossible to umpire now, with so many changes and tweaks? I think we have. I'm in Jake's corner in terms of, I think the umpires do a great job under really, really difficult circumstances. I think we made it tougher for them.
1: No doubt.
0: Thoughts
1: no of... doubt. There's not many games that change the rules as often as as AFL footy.
0: Or having to deal with the amount of players on the field or the congestion that they have to deal with. It's...
2: So can we give them a breather for a few seasons, please, so they can just adjust to what is there now?
0: Oh, see, I want to agree, but there's one law that just continues to annoy me, and I saw it last week. I'll tell you what that is in just a moment. Stick around. This is the Sunday Footy Forum. 1:30 if you're with us on the East Coast, 11:30 if you're with us in the West. You can adjust your own clocks wherever else you happen to be around our great nation. If you want to get in touch, we'll get to more of our callers. Guy, Spike, Ross, Damien, Gary, we're on our way to you. 1-300-558-222. After this, good to have you with us.
7: Are there any winners in the cost of living crisis? 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
8: 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So the one thing we'll never question is our duty to keep asking. ABC News, keep asking.
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0: And back to our callers we go. Let's head to Guy, who wants to have his say here on the forum. G'day, Guy.
10: How you going?
0: Very well.
10: All right. So I wanted to talk about the centre thrower. It's not a bounce anymore.
0: That's true. It's not.
10: And this going over the line and free kick and what have you. So in the centre circle, there's a line that runs east-west.
0: Yeah.
10: So why can't the two ruckmen line up each side and run east-west? They'll never cross the line and give a free away. They can tap it 360 degrees, and they're not running into each other with their legs and knees and causing body damage and whatever.
0: Okay. You're not allowed to cross the line now. You're allowed to leap at the ball, but until you've made contact with the ball, you're not allowed to cross the line.
10: Yeah.
0: You can't walk across the line like you used to be able to and hold position. So I guess, Guy, what's your point in regards to what you want to see happen at the, let's call it the ball up, the centre ball up?
10: Well, it'll just be a cleaner contest. They're not running into each other. They're more side by side on each side of the line, running east-west. It's a little bit like a basketball one, I suppose. And it's all about the better jump and being able to tap it 360 degrees to whoever you want to get it.
0: Isn't that what we're seeing now?
10: Yeah, they still run into each other, though.
0: Well, yeah, but you're allowed to contest. If the ball's there to be contested, you're allowed to leap at the football. Like, that's part of the battle and part of the intrigue about ruck work. They're now, I like, and we've spoken about this before, I like seeing the leaping ruckman. I've really enjoyed, I think it's tougher for the grappling ruckman, but I enjoy seeing the leaping ruckman. I reckon that's what we're seeing more of this year. Jake?
1: Yeah, well, it's absolutely advantaged. There's nothing, and it'd be interesting to get Quarter's views on this. There's not been a place where it's been more notable than Hawthorn Football Club, with Ned Reeves coming into his career really being saved at Hawthorn, while Lloyd Meek, who I think is a really good power player in the contest, in that sort of grappling, being less valuable. Now, he played quite well. Meek's a better player around the ground, But it is fascinating to see the reversal of fortunes of those two players just at one club.
2: Absolutely. It's flipped. It has flipped it, hasn't it? And there are other players at other clubs. Sean Darcy springs to mind at Fremantle's not in the team at the moment, but how is it going to affect him? It's grown on me, that rule. I didn't like it, but I am actually coming around to it. I think it. I'd also like the big athletic ruckman leaping. It's
1: not just the big athletic one. It's also the super tall.
2: Yeah.
1: Like McAndrew from the Crows is what? He's 208, is he? He's up there somewhere, and he's a guy that, what is he, 25 or 26, and he's suddenly a much more viable player than Riley O'Brien.
2: 51 hit-outs, I think, the other night.
1: Yeah, so, he had an effect on the game, didn't he?
0: 210 centimetres.
1: 210. Mm. And I see Richmond have recruited someone. Did you see that?
0: Oh, yes.
1: Richmond have recruited someone who is 217.
0: Which is will be the tallest player we've seen.
1: Because Mason Cox is the tallest, is that right?
0: Mason Cox and Aaron Sandilands both at 211, currently the tallest to play at the elite level. But that will set a new record if that happens.
1: Well, another one for you, gents, with Freo. Cox is, I don't know whether on prelim or grand final day he'll be there, but he's a chance now. And I don't think 12 months ago you would have seen that with the previous rule.
0: And I think he's been terrific as well. Like, his combination with Luke Jackson has been enormous. And that's to take nothing away from Darcy. But they've got a really tough decision to make, Fremantle, about what they do with their rucks.
1: What would you do?
0: Oh, I'm going to make myself really unpopular here in the West. I would stick with what they've got at the moment.
2: Well, Sean Darcy has to take that spot off Mason Cox.
0: Yeah.
2: That's what has to happen. And right now he hasn't. Well, he's playing in the waffle, doing okay. But right now I've got Mason Cox and Luke Jackson as the combination.
0: Guy, does that answer your question?
10: Yeah, I think it does. I also wanted to mention that all these rule changes and everything else, I really feel that the AFL aren't running the game anymore. I think the corporate giants and money men are running the game. And I think they wanted it sped up because every time there's a goal, there's an ad, so that gives them more ads on TV. and it does.
0: It does, it does.
10: And it softens the game for the kids and the women. And I think corporate giants are having a lot to say about it behind closed doors.
0: Oh, Guy, I can't agree with it softening the game. I will agree that there's more goals.
2: Very cynical, Guy. Yeah. You might have something there.
0: Yeah, I can't agree. I can take one of those points. It's not soft. Just
1: corporate giants, by the way, haven't they run the game for quite a while? Like, I mean, I'm looking at people on the AFL commission, aren't they? Like, they're not like Richard Goyder didn't he run Qantas and
0: Woodside,
1: Woodside and Wesfarmers at different stages as chairman or CEO.
0: Look,
1: Robin Bishop ran the Macquarie Bank for a while. Like, they're not corporate minnows, those guys.
0: No, not at all.
1: Just Guy's point's valid, but. Yeah, and?
0: Yeah. And also, look, again, if you think this game's soft, find yourself a spot near the boundary.
1: Oh.
0: I mean, we get conditioned. We watch it on television. We're so far away. One of the things I love about Gather Round is I get occasionally to call a game at Norwood where you can lean and just about touch the players and you hear the collisions. You see how courageous our players are in what they're prepared to do. It is frightening. It's not soft. So, Guy, I'll cop one of your points. The other one, no, I can't cop
2: it. It's also not just about physical contact. It's about gut running.
0: Yeah.
2: There's a lot of bravery in that. By the way, who decided that more goals and faster football was everything?
0: Well, it's not. It's not at all.
2: A bit of fatigue, some great old one-on-one clashes still are very watchable.
1: Tim Warner, the former head of Seven, who you would know, Clinton, Glenn, Tim said to me in a story some years ago, the most valuable 30 seconds in Australian television is the 30 seconds after a goal.
0: Yeah.
1: That's what he said.
0: Yeah, it's a good shout.
1: It was like, in other words, when he was running Seven, we need goals.
0: Mm. We need goals to help pay for what we're putting in to buy the game. Speaking of gut running, by the way, I saw Bailey Smith at Norwood against West Coast. Oh, my goodness. It's incredible.
2: There's a lot of courage in it.
0: Oh, huge. Just would not give up. Let's go to Spike on the footy forum, 1300 558 222. G'day, Spike.
11: G'day, boys. Love your show. Kicking around the corner for goal is a bloody art, and it's magnificent. I love it. I think most people love it. I know there's a couple of howlers in there, but it's so good to watch. And now, some players are marking 40 metres out, and the gap between the goals, you could drive a John Deere tractor through there, and they're trying to kick around the corner from 40 metres out. Is it a confidence thing, or I've got no idea.
2: It intrigues me. It really does. What happened to the days Peter Hudson used to pick a guy at the start of the game behind the goals wearing a certain coloured jumper or whatever they were wearing and just kick it to him all day? Yeah, I think that they're spending less time on goal kicking, that's for sure. For some reason, they're more confident with around the corner.
0: Can I tell you a funny story last night? Jake Waterman kicks around the corner from about 35 metres out. His dad, Chris, is sitting with us in the box and we say, what did you make about that? Don't like it. Straight up.
2: Marty would have never kicked around corners.
0: Okay. Marty wasn't kicking around corners.
1: There's been crucial moments in games where players that were on virtually no angle and not very far out have chosen that kick. And the one that that springs to mind last week was Patrick Cripps against the Cats for what was the winning goal. Mm. And he's like, what's he, 20 metres out?
0: Yeah.
1: 20 metres out, bound about. He's taken this fantastic mark. And credit to him. And he's just done the kick. And that's triggered a discussion with incorporating Jason Dunstall, who is the patron saint of just kick it straight. And Dunstall's point, I think, was you have to practice what you do. Mm. If you're going to do this kick, you better be training it. And there was a game in Adelaide earlier this year in Gather Round where Dan McStay did it. And he was all virtually top of the goal square. And I'm watching it going, gee, I don't know that that's a good choice of kick. And he hit the post. Or he missed. We missed. And you can argue that it cost Collingwood the game. So I don't know. You just better, if they're low percentage, I don't understand why people do them. When, and I think it does bespeak a lack of confidence often in set shots.
2: If you look at the pre-game, players will mostly kick around the corner, not straight, when they're practicing.
1: For angles, it makes sense. I'm talking about the straight in front kicks.
0: Yeah, yeah, I agree.
2: But what even do you that, think? Even
0: Do we go? Who do we blame? Do we blame Stevie Johnson for this? Yep. Stevie J loved to snap around a set.
2: Spend your 2 hours after training practicing your goal kicking.
1: But he didn't miss.
0: No, that is true. But everyone saw it and went, oh, we'll do that. I think players who are doing it, for whatever right I have to say this, which I'm prepared to say is almost nothing, I think they're doing it due to a lack of confidence. Because you don't have to think about the whole long process when you're having a straight set shot at goal, which is a build-up when it's one-step snap. You don't have, your brain doesn't have to go through all of that.
1: Well, the other point was made by Dunstall was that Cripps said something about Harry Mackay favours it, or Harry Mackay advised him. And Dunstall made some point, I wouldn't be taking my goal-kicking advice off Harry Mackay.
2: My mind goes back to Twiggy Dunn in the 1977 grand final draw. It was the worst kick I've ever seen in my life, but it was one of the most important kicks in history. It went through.
1: Kick to Torp. Kick to Torp.
2: Kick to Torp, yeah.
0: Thank you very much for the call, by the way. Let's go to Ross in Butler, 1300 558 222. This is the Sunday Footy Forum around the nation on ABC Radio, also Sport Digital and streaming on ABC Listen. G'day, Ross.
12: Good morning, guys. I feel that I'm either going to open a can of worms or it's going to be the shortest phone call you've ever taken.
0: I'm like, far away then.
1: You've got 5 seconds, Roscoe.
12: I'd like to know how selling the games affects the player salary cap based on where they get that information from, or that data from.
1: No effect.
0: No, nothing.
1: No effect. That's the least of the issues, and the players get paid the same irrespective of whether the game's sold or not.
12: Okay, not a problem. Thanks, Jen. It was the shortest conversation in history.
0: Glad we could help you out, though, Ross. Thanks very much for getting in touch with us. Let's pause here on the Sunday Footy Forum. Clint Wilden is my name. Alongside me, I've got Jake Nile, the senior footy writer of The Age newspaper, and Glenn Quatermain, the senior sports writer at The West Australian. Love to hear from you. 1300 558 222. We'll continue on with our calls in just a moment. 17 minutes to 12 if you're with us on the West Coast, 17 to 2 on the East Coast. Back with plenty more after this.
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3: If you've been with us in the West for Sports Talk and Extra Time, I would have bored you silly with promoting Ground Up, the program we just heard an ad for. Honestly, to steal the best lines from Molly Meldrum, do yourself a favour and watch Sam Pang and Ground Up tonight, Sunday at 8:30. The story of building a fictional club in Tasmania. Who'd have thought that would have happened? It's hilarious. I'm not sure how I'd take it if I was in Tasmania or indeed if I was an executive at the AFL. But from an outsider looking in, it's an absolute ripper. The first episode is solid. Next Sunday's is even better.
4: Have you watched the whole thing?
3: I've seen the first two eps. I got sent them thanks to friends at ABC Audiences. Hello, Tracy. Bless you. Hilarious. Stuff like club songs, how do you decide on a mascot, some of the pressure that comes from people involved with the club who've got the ability to be involved with the club because of the cash that they bring to the club, and some of the more ridiculous Actually, hang on. Before we go back to a course, give me a sec, because I cut some stuff up the other day. Quarters has heard
5: Well, Jake, I haven't watched it, but I felt like I have because I've heard so many grabs, and it is hilarious. It's very good.
3: Here, I read this on Sports Talk yesterday, this across here in the West. This is about a minute and a bit of some of the...
4: This is Utopia comes to Tassie.
3: This is... The Games comes to Tassie, if you go right back. In fact, I understand one of the Games writers is actually the key writer for Ground Up as well. Anyway, with apologies to everyone in WA who've heard this already, this is a bit from Ground Up.
6: Was she really the best candidate for president?
7: Oh, by several million dollars, which is a skill set we'll make great use of. Catherine.
8: No big ideas for you today.
7: Oh.
8: But you're still working on my Antarctic training camp idea anyway, aren't you?
7: Really pushing hard for it.
8: And my robot water carriers and the goalposts with the fireworks coming out the top?
7: All progressing as I'd hoped.
9: As regards to the team nickname, the Tassie Devils seems to be the most popular.
7: Great.
10: Great.
9: Great. An animal known for its facial tumours that we only ever see as roadkill. That's the image we want to go with. But we would need to get permission from Warner Brothers to use the Tasmanian Devil.
7: How can they copyright a marsupial?
9: So if we didn't get it, what are we left with?
11: A facial tumour.
10: Be an awesome costume.
11: The bigger issue with the term devils, though, is the religious right in Tassie, especially up north. They are not going to be happy with the connotations.
7: Yeah, right. You don't think we could convince them that we're not actually going to be worshipping Satan? Do they think the GWS Giants are actually giants?
9: Is Giants PC?
10: It really should be large people, shouldn't it?
7: Sure. From now on, we'll refer to them as the Greater Western Sydney Large People. Assuming greater's okay?
9: It's a bit judgmental.
7: Yep, fine. Let's go with the Broader Western Sydney Large People.
12: Look, this project is of monumental importance, all right?
13: Oh, yeah. It's huge for Tasmania.
12: That, plus, if I pull it off, I can make a very good case to be the AFL's next CEO. If I f*** up, I'll end up head of umpiring.
9: Well, that arrangement would be totally inappropriate. And he's a wanker.
12: We're going to knock back business heavyweights because they're wankers. We'll have no corporate sponsorships. We need to welcome wankers. Be more inclusive.
3: Yes, be more inclusive. Sam Pang is the CEO of the fictional Greater Southern Team in Tasmania, Ground Up from 8:30 tonight. I highly recommend it. Anyway, that's my free plug for ABC television. Let's go back to our calls on the Sunday Footy Forum. 1300 558 222. Where are we heading? Let's go to Gary. Hello, Gary.
14: Good morning, gentlemen. Great discussion this morning. Sorry, Jake. I think Clint won out on the net positives for the selling home games.
4: Well, it's in an unrelated development that we were just hearing about the Tasmania and the how financial decisions can compromise other things. Sorry, in an completely unrelated to what we're talking about, though.
3: I like the chat, though, Gary. I love the discussion.
14: Yeah, two quick questions. Your thoughts on the Jake Waterman tackle on the Port defender late in the game? And secondly, limiting or decreasing the interchange rotations available, can that help the game? And I'll just listen to the answers.
3: I thought Darcy Byrne-Jones should have been pinged for holding the ball. I thought he chased 100%. Him down, and that's just one of those decisions that sometimes these things don't go your way. I can see why it didn't happen. From my lofty position,

0: position where I'm not in amongst it. Should it have been a free kick? Yeah, probably. But it's West Coast had their chances. Yeah, they had enough chances to win the game, and Jake had a couple of them as well. But yeah, I take your point that if I'm an Eagles fan, I'd be furious about
1: 19-7 inside 50s in the last quarter.
0: Yeah, they had their chances. Yeah, absolutely.
1: That's a bit like Hawthorn the other night. I mean, 1-11 or something in the second half. So you just got to make the most of your opportunities. I'm for reducing the interchange rotations. I'll get howled down by that, but yeah, I think you introduce a bit of fatigue into the game, which I don't think is a bad thing.
0: Any thoughts on that, Jack?
2: Well, the case for reducing has been enhanced by five players. Mm. Now that you've got five on the bench, you can argue that the interchanges should have come down pro rata or more.
0: Mm.
2: And a lot of people, Mike Fitzpatrick, when he was AFL chairman, and afterwards, he's been strong on this. Kevin Bartlett, of course, it was his panacea for decongesting the game. The game has been decongested without it, though, to a degree. So it's other moves like the stand rule and the AFL fortunately never had to go to the nuclear option of players in set positions.
0: No, wouldn't that be awful?
2: Starting positions, I think, was the... They did trial it. They trialled it in practice games during the hocking era, and it didn't get up, which everyone is pleased about because I think it's a distinctive thing that you can run anywhere.
0: Hmm.
1: Isn't it remarkable to think back the old 19th and 20th men?
0: Yeah.
1: No interchange.
2: It's also remarkable they didn't get on often until the last 5 minutes.
1: Yeah. Bruce Monteith, 1980, Richmond.
0: I still remember Jordan, and this is a lot more recent, but in 2021, weren't able to get him on. He was the interchange for Melbourne, the sub, rather, for Melbourne, and couldn't get him on in the last couple of minutes.
1: Yeah.
0: And so, therefore, he wins a premiership without ever having stepped onto the field. So, yeah, I prefer what we've got now. I'm looking forward to the push in probably 3 to 4 years' time when there'll be an argument put forward by the clubs that we need to have a six-player. Because that's what it'll end up. It always does. Ben Cameron, I remember when it first came out, said, oh, I can't wait for this to happen. And I was like, yeah, I 100% agree.
1: I'd dispute that, but I can't.
0: You can't, though, can you?
1: It'll happen.
0: No, you can't.
2: No, I don't think it'll happen.
0: Okay.
2: I think there'll be some people will push, and I'm certainly in this camp, for 16 aside.
0: Get rid of the wings, the old VFA?
2: No, I'd get rid of one from each end.
0: Okay.
2: Rather than the wings. I think, you know, less forwards, less defenders makes more sense than less than the wings. And, you know, we'll see. But good players that stand out more.
0: Gary, thank you for your call. I agree with you about the Waterman tackle, but at the same time, I understand why it wasn't paid. It was a tough one. And, yeah, West Coast had more than enough chances to win the game, even though that probably should have gone in their favour. Let's head to Tony, 1300 558 222, ringing from Freo. G'day, Tony.
3: How you going, boys?
0: Very well.
3: Into the news, hey?
0: Yeah.
3: First point, just wanted to follow up on the discussion about the travel. It's not just the amount of travel, but the direction that you're going. You know, the biological clock works a lot better travelling east to west than it does west to east, so there's another aspect to it there as well.
0: Yeah, there's been university studies on that. You're correct, Tony.
3: My issue is I was over with my old man. He's in his 90s, watching a bit of footy, and he said, why do they keep talking about 9th and 10th? And I said, oh, they got the wild card round, you know, where 7th, 8th, 9th, 10th going to play off for a spot in the finals. And he said, well, why? And I was like, well, money, of course. And they've worked out that they don't want that break between the end of the home and away and the start of proper finals series.
0: Mm-hmm.
3: But it did get me thinking about, you know, what's going on with the AFL. And I've worked out that it's a really unfair competition. And I'm not talking about the draw or the travel, but it's biased towards good teams. Good teams, all the benefits. You know, they get to play finals. All these other mediocre and poor teams, they suffer the agony of, you know, getting humiliated on the ground, their fans bagging them. So I think, how can we fix this up? I've drawn on junior sport and I've come up, let's have participation round.
0: Ah.
3: Everybody can play finals at the end of the season. You know, I don't know how it'd work out. Maybe first versus last, something like that. AFL gets to make a lot more money, fans are happy, and we can give every player a participation trophy at the end of it.
0: Tony, that's one of the great calls. Thank you so
2: Tony,
0: much.
2: It's a great call. It's a great call. I'll just say this, though. If you followed Essendon or Richmond, do you really want to be playing the season to go longer?
1: No.
0: I reckon the quote, this is my quote, which means don't tell me that people don't get briefed. The great advantage of being on this side of the country. No one gives us a briefing over here, Jake.
2: All part of the conspiracy.
0: It's just true, which is why we don't come up with lines like games of consequence that I keep hearing from all sorts of different people on the other side of the country. We're going to have more games of consequence because of the wildcard round.
2: Can I just say as an Easterner in this conversation, as someone from the Gotham City where the AFL headquarters is, that I've never heard that term used.
0: Oh, you haven't been watching all the TV shows.
2: And I am opposed and was opposed to the top 10 and to the wildcard round, and I remain a skeptic on that front.
0: I absolutely do.
2: I don't see it as necessary. And seeing Carlton now, though, you can see why they brought it in. Because Carlton supporters, what do you think they'll get on tonight?
0: Oh, absolutely. The game?
2: What do you think they'll get? It'll be over 75.
0: Yeah, at least. Because all of a sudden they're a chance. They're a chance. My point about games of consequence. You want more games of consequence? Let's have a top 18. Of course you're going to have more games that matter. Because all of a sudden if you stretch it down, you have more chance of playing in the postseason because you make it a top 10. Absolutely you do. We go back to the other point, though. Do you deserve to play in the postseason? Whatever you want to call it, wild cards, top 10, blah, blah, blah. Do you deserve to play postseason if you lose more games than you win?
1: No. And when they introduced an 8, we were talking about rewarding mediocrity. Mm. So what does the 10 do? By the way, I can fix the problem with the game stalling for a week. Just shift that to the week before the grand final.
0: Yeah, that's pretty simple.
1: The game will flow beautifully into finals, and then you have the 2 weeks.
0: Jake, I'll throw this one back at your side at Gotham City. Watch a couple of the TV shows
2: They're not my side.
0: No, but on your side of the country.
2: Okay.
0: Just have a little look, because I've heard games of consequence from four different people over the past 2 weeks, and I went, okay, that's funny that all these people have been using this same line. Let us continue on to Bruce, who wants to have his say as well. Mate, squeeze one more call in before we take the latest from the ABC newsroom. G'day, Bruce. Oh, Bruce, you are very loud wherever you happen to be. Maybe we'll pop you back on hold because that's very, very loud. Let's go to Marcus in South Melbourne. Oh, Marcus, if I'm correct, happy birthday.
4: Thank you very much. Thank you very much. I was just thinking, what a wonderful set of results for a Foundation Freo supporter I'm getting for my birthday this year, including Hawthorn and Geelong losing. And just quickly to Jake, since Port played Essendon in 2020, was it 2000? They've won one premiership between five clubs at Docklands, so I don't blame North for travelling.
0: I knew Marcus sent us a text yesterday saying what a birthday as a Dockers supporter who lives in South Melbourne, actually, because Freo got up and West Coast lost, so that's why I knew it was his birthday. There hasn't been a lot of luck for the clubs based at the Docklands, has there?
2: No, it's interesting that the last premiership at the Docklands of a Docklands tenant is the Western Bulldogs, correct?
0: Yes.
2: In 2016.
0: Correct.
2: And North haven't won one as a Docklands tenant because they won their flag the year before the Docklands. Now, they were good enough to win one at Docklands.
0: Oh, yeah.
2: Essendon were a juggernaut in 2000, the first year. And there's been a number of teams, the Richmond have won 3 at the G. Hawthorn have won 4 in that time at G mainly with Tasmania. Collingwood have won 2. And who's the other MCG
0: Geelong?
2: Tenant?
0: I was thinking about Geelong.
2: Geelong won 4.
0: Yeah.
2: And Geelong of are Geelong.
0: Yeah, and they also play at the G, though. They play the odd game at the G.
2: They play one or two games.
0: I think they played a few more back in the day. But, yes, you're right. Yeah.
2: As home games.
0: Yes, as home games.
2: Yep.
0: But, yeah, the Docklands have not had any joy apart from the Bulldogs in 2016.
2: Is that because of the ground or is that because of the sort of clubs that

0: happen to be there?
1: I think it's more of the second point.
0: Mm. Because it's just on Carlton and Essendon, they still play four or five home games at the G.
1: They do.
0: So, and I think there's been Carlton 100% are trying to get a majority of their games at the G. And in time, I think they will succeed in that goal. And Essendon may well also want the same.
1: Bruce, I promise we'll get back to you straight out of the news. We're heading there now. Donnie, Chris and Peter, if you stick around, we'll get to you as well. And if anyone else wants to get in the queue, 1-300-558-222. Thanks very much, Marcus, for calling in. We'll run through some texts too after the news. 0437 774 774. If you're too nervous to speak to us, send us a text. We're not that frightening, I promise. One thing I do want to get your thoughts on afterwards, and I said I hate changing the laws, but this is the one that still annoys me. The ball ricochets off a player's boot and goes over the boundary line, and they've had no desire to dispose of it. Surely that has to be a throw-in rather than the lasso rule, last disposal out of bounds. Saw it again last night. It's just nonsense. News time.
2: ABC News with Satyam Weinstein. Three family members are in police custody in India following the alleged murder of Victorian teacher Sunil Sharma, who was preparing a property for sale in the Indian state of Punjab. This report from Sasha Payne in Melbourne.
3: Local police say they have arrested his brother, also his sister-in-law and his nephew. They allege that the brother murdered Mr. Sharma. They say that the sister-in-law and nephew assisted with the crime and helped to dispose of evidence. They announced that they'd arrested them last night in India. What we know so far is that those three are in custody. Mr. Sharma's body has not been recovered, but police say it has been disposed of in a canal.
2: Police in the US state of Ohio say at least two people have been critically wounded, among at least 12 injured, after gunfire erupted near a busy street festival in the city of Toledo. The shooting occurred near the Old West End Festival, an annual gathering of live music and home tours. Police say no suspects are in custody, and they're urging people who are at the festival to come forward with any photos or videos for possible leads. They say it appears at least two people fired weapons and were probably shooting at each other. Ukraine says it's hit a military base and an oil depot in a massive drone barrage on the Russian city of St. Petersburg. Russian Defense Ministry says it shot down more than 300 drones during a 13-hour period, with residents ordered to take shelter inside. A number of other regions were also hit in the unprecedented Ukrainian attack, including Leningrad and Pskov. The former British ambassador to Russia, Sir Tony Brenton, says the feeling in Kyiv is that the war is going their way.
4: A lot of Ukrainian drones are getting through. And from the Ukrainian point of view, that's very good news, because it's bringing the war home to Russia, that ordinary Russians are suddenly part of what's going on in a way that they haven't really been up until now.
2: U.S. Defense Secretary Pete Hegseth has used a speech marking the anniversary of D-Day to rail against immigration. Here's the BBC's Tom Simons.
5: In a speech delivered in front of living veterans and the graves of their fellow servicemen, the U.S. Defense Secretary suggested European countries were not doing enough to defend Western values. The men who stormed ashore at D-Day knew that liberating Europe took industry and courage, he said, not empty slogans, not lavish summits. Not communiques. It appeared to be a pointed reference to the US administration's belief that its European allies were not sufficiently prepared to invest in fighting wars or dealing with migration.
2: American media reporting that U.S. Treasury Secretary Scott Bessent is considering using frozen Iranian assets to pay for damage caused by Iranian attacks on allied Gulf states. Mr. Bessent has directed a team to assess the cost of damages caused by Iranian strikes. Iran is demanding the U.S. unfreeze more than $28 billion in assets as part of negotiations to end the war. Armenians are voting in parliamentary elections that are being seen as a vote on the country's geopolitical future. Incumbent Prime Minister Nikol Pashinyan is looking to cement closer relations with the European Union and the United States. Armenia has long held close ties to Russia, and the Kremlin is warning that joining the EU will cause massive economic damage. Most of Armenia's opposition is dominated by pro-Russian groups, and a convincing

0: names about the animals, the birds, even the trees and the plants in our language, in Dullawan.
1: And Australian canoeist Jessica Fox's comeback from surgery has continued with the second World Cup gold medal in the space of 2 days. Fox has won the women's C1 event at the ICF Canoe Slalom World Cup in Prague just 24 hours after topping the podium in the K1 final. The three-time Olympic gold medalist only returned to international competition last week following a month absence for kidney surgery. ABC News.
2: A young man vanishes, and something about it doesn't sit right.
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6: And I'm alongside the senior sports writer at the West Australian in Glenn Quatermain and the chief footy writer at the Age newspaper in Jake Nile. Love to hear from you wherever you happen to be around the nation here on ABC Radio. This is the Sunday Footy Forum. You can set the agenda, whatever you want to chat about. Feel free to throw us a question. Now, a couple of texts rolling in. Again, let us know where you are. Hi, says Shu, the ricochet off the foot, if it crossed the line on the full, it's paid as on the full, therefore intent is irrelevant for the lasso rule. Yes, but not always, because we've seen the ball actually roll across the line, and we've also seen players try to knock it into an opponent and have it go across the line and get that as being a deliberate out of bounds. I would still argue then out of bounds on the full. That's not what that ball was meant to be either on both of these fronts. Shu, I appreciate you bringing it up because that annoys me as well.
7: Horrible byproduct, and it's not the intent of the rule. So I think they'll change that.
8: Mm.
7: And I hope
8: can I dissent to you slightly?
6: Yeah.
8: Well, isn't the idea of, we talked about the umpiring, one of the strengths of this that it takes out the interpretation of intent, which is very difficult to judge? And it just makes it a black letter law rule. It's off the boot or off the handball. It's really only, you're only talking about a ricochet. You can't have an unintentional handball.
6: Correct.
8: So that's not possible, right? So it's going to be a off the boot, which we count for goals, by the way.
6: We do. And
8: so I'm not sure that this is going to make it easier for the umpires. I'm very much conscious of the amount of interpretation in the game is considerable.
6: They don't have an issue in the sandfall, though, because unless it's a deliberate disposal and they just think it's ricocheted off.
8: Okay, well, that's good to say.
6: They just go, oh, well, we'll throw that back in.
8: So if it ricochets in the sandfall?
6: Yeah, it's just a throw-in.
8: What are they doing in the waffle?
6: I'm not entirely sure, having not actually seen it. I've watched 6 Perth games this year and I haven't seen it happen once, so I don't know. By the way, Mighty Demons had a great win yesterday over Subiye. Ooby dooby. Don't know in the waffle. I'll have to check it. But I would assume that they would play the same law as they do in the AFL, because they brought that rule in when the AFL had that law added, whereas the sandfall has been, it's been adopted predominantly out of the sandfall with that change.
8: Mind you, just to counter what I just said, how many times does it happen?
6: Not very often.
8: Once a game?
6: Yeah, probably less than that, to be honest. Far less than that.
8: Oh, well, then you're probably right.
6: It is just, again, one of those things where, is it a great big deal? No. But I can't sit here and go, don't change any more laws, and because I'd be a complete hypocrite, because I see that and go, oh, I don't like that.
7: I think a player knocking the ball onto an opposition player's foot and it rolling over, winning a free kick, is against the spirit of the game.
6: Yeah.
7: I don't think it's a major tweak to the rules. I think they just need to get that right.
6: By the way, thanks very much. Correspondent just texted in, and this was my fault. And this gives you an indication that sometimes we just sort of put things from our memory. We forgot to mention the other MCG-based club that won a premiership was Melbourne. But, of course, they won it in Perth, and it's weird when you sort of think through to sort of put that to the side.
8: Further to that, Richmond's 2020 flag was won in Queensland, and I was up there for the last 2 months, and there wasn't any games in Victoria for ages or anywhere else. Or there were some in WA. There was a final in WA with West Coast hosting Collingwood.
6: Mm.
8: And there was a preliminary final in Adelaide, but there wasn't MCG. The MCG was rendered

0: irrelevant.
1: Yeah. Yeah, so that's, yeah, good shout for whoever sent that text in. Thank you very much for bringing that to our attention. That Collingwood one-point win over West Coast, that was a great game of footy. Goodness me, that was a thriller. Let's go back to our callers. Bruce, apologies, we had to just pop you off back on hold for a moment, but welcome back to the forum. What did you want to chat about? Bruce, welcome.
2: Yeah, mate, well, I'm a Queenslander, and I live up in Queensland, but I support North Melbourne.
1: Yep.
2: And North Melbourne, you're talking about selling these games to Perth and stuff. North Melbourne haven't played up here in like 3 years. We'll travel 7 hours to watch a game of footy down to either the Gold Coast, People's First, or to the Gabba. And we've got to watch Brisbane play some other team. But the team that we love and support, I've got three kids. One of my kids hasn't even seen North play live yet that he remembers, because for 3 years they haven't been coming here. So, you know, talking about some of those games at Perth, I'm happy for them to sell games, but how do we keep one north of the border so us North Melbourne Queensland supporters can watch a game, eh?
1: That is crazy, isn't it? I think it's 2023 Carrara and 2022 the Gabba, the last time that North Melbourne actually went up. And one of the reasons, I'm not being facetious when I say this, please don't jump on me if you're a Kangaroos fan, but for a club who for so long was sent to the Gold Coast and would have built at least some level of a supporter base up there for all the times that they went there, and there was genuine discussion potentially they moved there. I remember when Adam Simpson was the captain, quite often being spoken about this. And now they haven't been there at all since 2023, and haven't been to the Gabba since 2022. It's just one of those completely random, bizarre quirks of the fixture. If I was Bruce, I absolutely agree. You'd be like, hang on a sec, any chance I could see my club occasionally?
2: Yeah, we travel 7 hours to watch the games. So we're happy to, like, we watch Brisbane play, you know, Collingwood, travel 7 hours, and we can't watch our own team play.
1: Yeah, look, I've got sympathy for you, and I can't, other than the fixture is unbelievably complex, but I would understand why you feel the way you feel about that.
2: Well, the gather round's taken the last two, is what I understand.
1: Yeah, that'd be right. Yeah, that would be correct too. I know North Melbourne definitely played Brisbane one of the, was it either Barossa or Mount Barker for one of those games as well, yeah.
2: And the Gold Coast this year, they're both supposed to be up here in this neck of the woods.
1: Yeah, that's correct. I can give you no more than my sympathy, but I understand why you'd be annoyed by it.
2: Yeah.
0: Well said, Bruce.
2: They should look at North fans.
1: Good on you, Jake. I appreciate that. I'm sure it's the two games they've sold over here are the reason why that we're not getting North up in Queensland. Bruce, yeah, man, I get your frustration. Thank you very much for calling in and letting us know about it, though. Let's go to Chris in Pasco Vale. G'day to you, Chris.
3: Yeah, g'day. More two comments. So the first thing is the game's as hard as it's ever been. I'm in my near the ending of my sixth decade, and it's just less violent than it was. That's it. Yeah, only change. And then on North, good to hear there's more than one Roos supporter out there. Yeah, just yesterday was abysmal, right? The lack of, you can bring effort to a game, right? And the lack of leadership, the lack of resilience, like it, you know, 7 minutes into the second quarter, we're right in that game. That the lack of character, it was appalling, right? And people can make as many excuses as they want. We're at a stage where that sort of performance needs to be behind us.
4: You shouldn't cough up 19 unanswered goals, number one. Number two, there is a lack of leadership there at the moment. The captain, Nick Larkey, he's the captain. Has 5 goals, last 5 games. That's not good enough. I know North would never put the player at risk, particularly in the climate today, but Christian Cherry didn't look right to me. He had a head clash during the week with O'Sullivan. He didn't play, and he, 15 hit-outs, but he was dominant in the corresponding fixture last year in Bunbury. He didn't look right yesterday.
1: There was one moment, for those who saw the game, you'll know exactly what I'm talking about, where Luke Ryan waltzed through the middle of the ground and gave it to Judd McVee, who then waltzed through the rest of it and could kick inside forward 50, and there was almost no pressure applied by anyone. So, and it wasn't just the marking inside forward 50 by the Dockers' big monsters. It was zero pressure being applied by the players who was kicking the ball inside forward 50. 19 unanswered goals. And in the response, North kicked 4 behind.
4: Shouldn't be surprised. They've conceded 100 points the last 6 games they've played. They've lost 5 of those. So it's the trend isn't good for them.
1: Yeah, I agree with Chris. I thought that the effort was just awful from North. And, well, Alistair Clarkson, who sometimes is happy to sort of push the discussion points different ways, used the word shame in the post game. They were absolutely appalling. Chris, hopefully better things ahead. Expecting a response next weekend, the home game they've got against West Coast at Perth Stadium. But thank you for calling in. 1300 558 222. Peter is in Bicton. G'day, Peter.
0: Yeah, hi there, Clint. I love the program. I heard you speaking earlier on about the players and their lack of confidence for kicking that goal. And I've had a bee in my bonnet for years. It started off years ago, and when I saw Lewis Jetta warming up against Frio, he was playing for Sydney. I'd love you to get him on the telephone. He was standing inside the 50-metre square, and he kicked probably half a dozen torpedoes, and they went through half goalpost high. They were just massive. Yet in the game, it's not used. Listeners might remember a West Perth player, Peter Stewart. I can remember him kicking out from goal and going to the centre. You mentioned Peter Hudson. I saw him on a TV program a while back, and he said there's a sweet spot. I've never heard of that. There's a sweet spot in the footy that if you kick it, it'll go a mile. There are times in the game when I think a torpedo should be used. It's pouring with rain. You've got the wind behind you. No one can mark the ball anyway, well, very difficult. A 65-metre torpedo takes two kicks to get it back. The siren's gone, you're 60 metres out, and a torpedo will make the distance. There's another interesting kick called a flat punt.
1: Yes, I remember the flat punt.
0: Which is never used. Just recently, 3 or 4 years ago, Tom Hawkins was standing on the boundary line about 30 metres out. This is warming up. And he did these flat punts. I've never seen them before. They went like a bullet about 8 feet high and they went straight through the goals. He wasn't doing any. But it's just not used in the game. I was just wondering on your... Actually, I met one of the most famous rovers in WA has produced, and his reason it's not used is because the poachers can't kick it. So... I'm interested on your thoughts if there is a place for a torpedo in the game.
1: Okay, couple of things. Firstly, Lewis Jetta. I chased Lewis Jetta for about a year to try to get him as one of our experts on the ABC, and I think I left about 20 different messages on 3 different phones. Never got back. So getting him on the phone to have a chat, I'm prepared to admit, is unlikely, because I would have thought Lewis... I've spoken to him a few times. He's hilarious. He would have been great. So don't know if I can do that for you, Peter. I love the torpedo, Jake Nile, Glenn Quatermain. I love seeing it when guys launch a torp from the centre square. There's few things better to watch, or even, as we've seen occasionally, when clubs are looking to get it forward quickly and time's running out, when someone from a kicking launches a torp. I love a torp.
5: You know, it would be even better. Malcolm Blight, who kicked that extraordinary... goal after the siren for North at Princes Park. What is it, 50 years ago?
1: Yeah.
5: Nearly. It's 50 years ago, nearly.
1: Yeah.
5: Well, this year it's 50 years. Anyway, when I was a young lad, very young lad, I do remember that goal and how incredible it was. And everyone, you can still hear the call, you know, where Michael Williamson says he must have to kick it 85, 90 metres when it was about 70, but he did kick it goalpost height. And that kick, everyone, Blight always said to the Adelaide players and the players at his clubs he coached, you never know, because they'd practice at the end of, I remember watching the Crows train in grand final week, and Blighty himself went out there and kicked the torps at the end of training. He said, you never know when you'll need it at the end of, just before, you know, if you're too far out, just near the end of the game, it's the last kick or after the siren. What if someone kicked either a drop kick, which apparently travels further? I think if you look at the record, I think there's a longer drop kick than any torp. Or even more remarkable, it's still in the rules, a place kick.
1: I asked Laura Kane.
5: Which is in the rules. It's in the rules. You could put the ball down on the ground. I don't know how they'd hold the ball up. I'm not sure how that would work.
1: Well, you'd have to use...
5: Tony Ongarello.
4: Find a bit of grass, a bit of mud.
1: No, you use the back of your heel. and you dig a little divot with the back.

0: of your heel into the ground and you put the ball in that heel pointing directly up. And that's how you kick the place.
1: And if it's after the siren, there's no 30-second rule.
0: That's correct.
1: 30 seconds doesn't apply. So imagine if someone could perfect, because the rugby players kick exceptional place kicks.
2: Mm. Never miss.
1: And they don't miss. So imagine if someone did a place kick after the siren.
0: I actually asked Laura Kane about 2 years ago. She was on, I was lucky enough to be over for one of the grand finals. She was one of the pregame guests and asked her about what are the laws around place kicks? Because it's just one that I've always been fascinated by because, yeah, I know I'm a bit weird. And she said she would have to go back and check. And, of course, we haven't spoken to her since, so I've never been able to speak with her about it. I'd love to see someone just pull out the place kick once.
2: Show my age here, but we did practice drop kicks left and right foot at footy training as a kid. We won't see the place kick. We won't see the drop kick. I'd like to see the torpedo used more often, though. It's just used after the siren, really, isn't it? But I don't know, in today's game of kick mark, control...
0: Kicking a goal, I can't speak to the flat punt, but flat punts are hard to mark, I was told, because I've asked that question to other people. They're really hard to mark compared to what is a normal kick because of the way the ball spins. And the other thing about drop kicks, which is, you would know this as well, Jake, we've all spoken to players. Coaches took it out of players' ability to do because there was one more thing that could go wrong with a drop kick, which is the ball hitting the ground and the way that it bounced off. So you've got enough things to worry about with your ball drop. And if you want to look at an example for that, I don't mean to pick on him, but have a look at Jake Waterman at the moment. His ball drops all over the place. There's one more thing that can go wrong. Not only are you dropping the ball onto your foot, you are dropping the ball onto the ground and then you're kicking the football. And coaches said, no, we won't be having that.
2: It's all about the timing.
0: They're great to watch, though. A drop kick when it just spears across
2: but
0: the ground.
2: But seriously, why wouldn't you increase your distance by 5 to 10 and use a torpedo if you're outside the 50-metre arc for a shot for goal?
1: Well, it's not that long ago. I mean, it's okay. It is a fair while ago. But look at clips that are on the internet of Peter Dacos.
0: Yeah.
1: There's about 20 goals where he's kicked it from well outside 50 that are sitting there on the internet on Twitter. I mean, someone's posted it recently. And he's kicked all these torps. And it's not, we're talking in the 90s. And he was kicking torpedoes through the 80s and 90s. And all, like quite a lot. And they do travel. I saw his son try one in a game after the siren. He had a shot at 55, 60 out. And he couldn't connect like his father.
0: I wonder if it's been another casualty of the sports scientists. Because they're only allowed to have so many shots at goal after a training session because they're worried about injuries. So players aren't then practicing torpedoes.
2: Yeah, and there's the answer to your goal-kicking ways as well.
0: Bradley from Castlemaine, has the ball changed shape and size from the 60s and 70s? It's more pointy now, so torps and flat punts are harder to kick. That's Bradley from Castlemaine. I don't think so. I think the Sherrin's the same. The makeup of the Sherrin's the same it's always been.
1: But of course, they don't use Ross Faulkner footies anymore. The captain used to be asked which ball he wanted. Do you remember that tradition?
0: No, I do remember that they tradition did. Of captains I know Faulkner was they allowed. They did promote them. Yeah,
1: yeah. There were Sherrins and Faulkners. Now it's only Sherrins.
0: I didn't know that was a captain's rule. That's interesting.
1: Well, there was a tradition at Collingwood that they only picked Sherrins.
0: Right.
1: Because Tom Sherrin was the president, and the factory where the Sherrins were made was in Collingwood.
2: It always intrigued me that some clubs were training with Faulkners, but they were using Sherrins at the weekend. That puzzled me.
0: Oh, yeah. That's like if you're in the
1: someone waffle. Knows what happened to the Ross Faulkner footy. I'm all ears.
0: I had a Ross Faulkner when I was growing up.
2: Yeah.
0: I have great sympathy for players who, well, West Coast and Peel Thunder, who have to use a Burley. And then if they get promoted, all of a sudden you're using Sherrin. I reckon that would be a little bit of a challenge as well. Let's go to Nick in Great Lake. G'day, Nick. Welcome.
3: G'day. How are you?
0: Really well.
3: That's the way. It's a balmy 5 degrees up here with a wind chill factor of about -8, I reckon.
0: Oh, goodness me.
3: Just with the ruck, I know there's been a lot of discussion around the ruck contest and the balking of the ruck contest and things. I was wondering, would making the centre line, wider maybe help that contest so the ruckman had a bit more margin for error and the umpires did as well?

0: What do you reckon, Quarters? I'm not sure.
1: Wider. So they're coming from an angle? I'm not sure what the reasoning for that would be. If you cross the line, you're penalised. So it doesn't matter how long it is.
0: Do you mean longer or thicker? I know that thicker. Sounds really weird. Sorry, everybody. But a thicker line. Sorry.
2: A thicker line.
0: A thicker line in the middle. I'm going to ask the obvious question here. Why would that make a difference, do you think, Nick? And how thick would it have to be?
2: Well, if the ball's not thrown up straight, so you find it hard to contest because then you're crossing the line or you don't want to make the contest.
0: Yeah.
2: If it's a bit thicker, the ball won't leave the width of the line as much.
0: Okay. So in that case, the line would need to be at least a ball width and a bit to have that sort of impact. Yeah, I don't know.
1: The really interesting, we had Ray Chamberlain on the show here in Perth last week talking about the ball ups.
0: Yeah.
1: And not every umpire balls it up at the same height.
0: No.
1: And that's something they're working on, which you didn't think about, did you? Because when they used to bounce, there were certain umpires who had their nuances and players, ruckman would work them out. But, yeah, they haven't quite got that ball up 100% right yet.
0: Jake, anything to add? I'm not sure. Like, it's one I'd have to have a bit more of a think about, but I can't see it making an enormous difference.
3: No, I think they've got to go with what they've got at the moment for a while and see how it goes. Let's settle with this for more than 11, 12, 13 games.
0: Yeah.
3: See how it goes.
0: By the way, the umpires, Ray was good enough to get back to us. The umpires are told to toss the ball up between 4 to 5 metres. So they actually practice. That's the sweet spot, if you like, of them throwing the ball in the air. Nick, we're just going to sit on this for a little bit, but we appreciate you giving us a call and giving us your thoughts as well. 1-300-558-222. We're running out of time, but we'll try and squeeze in our next two calls because they've been very patient. Ron's in Somerset. G'day, Ron.
4: How are we going?
0: Very well.
4: That's good. Just wondering, the amount of hamstring injuries we're having at the moment and always have had, why don't they stretch their quads?
0: Well, they do.
4: Not enough.
1: I don't know. Didn't it seem like we had a real raft of them at the very start of the year because the grounds were a bit harder and they've settled down a bit? But they spend so much time now stretching, yeah, and warming up. They've got pretty much that right. I think it's just they're elite athletes.
0: We're asking players to perform under enormous pressure at incredible speeds, and sometimes the human body lets you down, no matter how much work that you do. And we know that hamstring injuries, I think, Jake, I'm right in saying this, that hamstring injuries over a number of years have been the number one injury in the competition.
3: Yep. And consistently.
0: Yeah, and that's because of what we're asking our players to do, that you can do a huge amount of preparation. The sports scientists do a lot of work on it. The fitness gurus do a lot of work, but occasionally you're going to ask players to a point where their body breaks. And that's just what happens. It's awful to watch and you don't like to see it. But, and as we know, as players, either some players, because of genetic makeup and back issues, are going to be more prone to hamstring injuries, and you get more prone to hamstring injuries as you get older.
1: But cast your mind back to the first few rounds, and the game was really fast, and there was a concern that hamstring, because there was so many hamstring injuries, but that settled down. And yeah, we were told the game will settle.
0: Yeah.
1: And it has.
0: Yeah, I agree with that as well. And certainly we know a lot of soft tissue injuries, as grounds are harder, you are more likely to get soft tissue injuries like it. But yeah, Ron, that's the reason why there's so many of them. And we've seen less as the grounds get softer and the players get a little bit more conditioned to it. But yeah, we'll never see no hamstring injuries in the game, no matter how much warming up you do. We're out of time, guys. Tony, I do apologise. We've just run out of time. 1-300-558-222 is the number to call. Next time we're on the Sunday Footy Forum. To everybody who got involved, thanks very much. I've really enjoyed today. Jake Noel, thanks very much.
3: Thanks, Clinton. You were wrong. But anyway.
0: Well, sometimes you are. I've been wrong a couple of times. I'm prepared to admit that. Glenn Quartermain, good to see you.
1: I'm in your corner.
0: As you would be. I expect nothing less. Oh, you're a former Victorian.
1: I am not former Victorian. I'm a Victorian.
0: Oh, well, in that case, it is good to have you on board. Thanks to everybody, wherever you are around the country. It's always good fun to have your thoughts here on the Sunday Footy Forum. Let's take you across now. Two big games to come. Essendon versus Carlton at the MCG. The battle of the interim coaches. That is a

0: ahead of us. But first, off to the SCG for Sydney up against the Saints. Your commentary team, led by Brett Sprigg, alongside him, Declan Byrne, Ryan O'Keefe, Jason Saddington, and Phil Pryor, your ABC sport team. Of course, for the Swans, they want to continue to put the pressure on Fremantle up at the top of the ladder. Big game for them. Also for the Saints, who have lost their past two to both Fremantle and to Hawthorn. For everyone who got involved, thanks very much. Right now, though, for ABC Sport, the forum's closed.
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9: The left foot is a goal!
11: Oh yeah!
10: Rosen kicks off goal! The prancing pony!
11: What a goal!
10: He's off and running
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10: It's bouncing, it's through! Bailey Smith, he'll want the cameras on him right now!
8: Night camera action, baby!
10: Loads up from 55. That's a monster bomb.
13: 40 metres out. Oh. Snaps towards goal. What a beautiful finish.
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10: Gathers, snaps, goal.
15: She's just football at its best.
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10: Watson snaps. Oh, Watson puts it through. And the Wizard arrives precisely on time.
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10: On his left boot, his kick is good.
11: Inside 50, off the step, turns and goes bang.
16: And snap.
10: And goal.
16: There's some bravery through the middle of the ground.
10: How good is that? What a goal. He wastes no time. He whacks it through for another. It doesn't have to be your night, but it can be your moment. Hands it to Charlie Cameron. He can walk it in. Show him your tail lights, Charlie.
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8: You take a seat because it don't get better than this.
11: Sunday footy on ABC Sport, and we start where else but in the harbour city of Sydney. And just as we've seen Fremantle affirm top spot on the AFL ladder with their biggest ever win yesterday and the percentage boost that comes with it, the spotlight today goes on their nearest contender, now officially second in flag favouritism, the Swans. They beat up Richmond last week at this venue. Today, St Kilda comes to town, having had back-to-back defeats, an embarrassing first half last week, which saw them goalless in the first half. This is a road trip, not a long one, but a challenging one to test their mettle and keep them in contention for some finals footy at the back end of the season. They get some big names back today, the Saints, but the same is also true of the home side on this glorious sunny day at the Sydney Cricket Ground. And most importantly, you're here with us as well. Sunday footy on ABC Sport. Thank you for spending part of your weekend with us.

0: whether it's King's Birthday Eve and you're in the middle of a long weekend in some parts of the country, or indeed just an ordinary Sunday. We'll do our best to make it extraordinary for you with our footy coverage right through the day and night. The Swans and Saints get underway here in about 40 or so minutes' time. Brett Sprigg is my name, and today I've got Declan Byrne to call the action alongside me. Hey, Dec.
1: Spriggy, good to see you, and excited to see what we get today, because I don't know what the Swans got out of last week. Maybe it was nothing. I think they'll get something out of this week. Typically, Ross Lyon teams, they're dour, they're defensively minded, so I think they'll have plans to try and curb this Swans attack, and if the Swans want to go deep in finals, which now we're in the second half of the season, that they should be prepping for that. I think there'll be lots to work with today, and they'll come up against a strong defensive opposition.
0: So I mentioned those changes. Four of them for Sydney first up. They welcome back Brody Grundy from his rest last week. The captain, Callum Mills, is also back, as is Malcolm Roses. He had the ankle injury, and Matt Roberts recalled for the first time since round nine. He's been battling a groin concern. They lose key defender Lewis Melican to a hamstring, so he's out. And the rest are all omitted. Cunningham, Hanley and Laddams, who performed well in Grundy's stead last week, reverts back to the VFL. Meanwhile, for Ross Lyon's men, six, count them, six changes for the Saints, with Ranganeen Miller headlining the inclusions. He, Mitch Owens, Liam Ryan, all back from calf complaints. They have a debutant in Campbell Lake. 21 years of age, a half forward, their mid-season draftee. He only became an AFL player 12 days ago. This is becoming more common with the mid-season draft, certainly. But he was at Southport, coached by our own Matty Primus. Within a week, he's playing for a different VFL team, St Kilda. Kicked two goals in the twos last week, makes his AFL debut today. And then Liam Stocker and Angus Hastie also recalled. It's Hastie's first game in the senior team this year, so six changes, but out goes Sam Flanders with the Achilles. His season is over. Liam O'Connell's being omitted slash managed, with Keeler, Henry, Carroll and Charlie Banfield all omitted as well. So that's how the Saints take shape today. Our experts are here. Firstly, an Norm Smith medalist and Ryan O'Keefe. Hey, Pebs.
2: Hey, good to be back. What a cracking day for footy. It's unbelievable. No excuses out there. Wish I would pull the boots on and run around out there, but that's a bit ambitious, I think. But look, I think this is going to be a really interesting game. Obviously, the Saints need to put in a good performance, but you know, we all know Rossi team is very defensive and defensive mindset. But I think if you go into a game just trying to hold or stop a team and be too defensive, and you don't have an attacky flair or go back at the Swans with some attack and challenge them, I think you're in for a long day, because you can only hold the tide back so much, and then eventually it crashes over you. So look, it's going to be interesting, and I just think that the Saints have to be on the offensive and almost defend the game with ball in hand rather than trying to defend it in their back half.
0: And alongside you is former Swan and Blue, a former teammate, Jason Saddington. Hey, Saddo.
3: Hello, hello. I'd have to agree with Pebs. This is a stunning winter's day in Sydney.
0: Perfect.
3: Stunning, stunning. Absolutely beautiful out there. And further to what you said, Pebs, with the Saints, and you do know Ross Lyon and everyone does, that there is a defensive element, but he would have done a lot of homework on this. He'd be up for this game, and I'm sure he's going to have some jobs around stopping the Swans. You mentioned attack for them. One thing they probably struggled with a little bit, but there are a couple of inclusions that I think helped today in terms of Liam Ryan coming back and Owens. The other question is, what do they do with Silvani this week too? He's kicked a couple of goals last week. Does he go back again or play a full? But I know.

0: 5-7 isn't a disastrous win-loss column by any means for the Saints, and they've been competitive in games. They lost one by a point, lost a couple by a couple of goals in the early rounds. For them, is it merely about just that, I guess, consistency across four quarters? Are we seeing sort of three out of four quarters, do you think? And can we pinpoint what's lacking? I suppose it's the contest has been their main issue, and I can go into a few numbers shortly, but do they have the belief to turn things around across four quarters of footy?
1: That is the challenge, and if you have one bad quarter against a good side, they score heavily on you, and it's really hard to sort of recoup that. So it is that consistency, I believe, but I just think for them it's almost like they go, defense contest, which is super important. Like, defense wins championships. That's never a doubt of that. But they play that sort of style, and then it doesn't really work. And they go, all right, we've got to catch up now. And they throw it on, we've got to go out attack, and they start scoring a bit. And it's about, can they find that balance in their game style to be able to be a bit more consistent across the four quarters?
2: Oh, I mean, that's been their season, hasn't it? Even last week, horrible first half, and then, they're quite decent in the second half. I mean, everyone's waiting to see. There's probably a lot of expectation on the Saints with the amount of noise in the off-season and yep. signings and the money yep. they spent, and it's been a lot of commentary around all that. They've beaten some lower sides on the ladder, but they've probably struggled to beat or take on the best teams.
0: 1-6 yep. against the current top 10 teams.
2: Yep.
1: Are they the most overrated team in the comp? That's the question.
2: Well, overrated by who?
3: Who's over? Yeah.
1: But it was, to your point, it was
0: on paper. You mean
1: like on paper and the talk about it and the bring sign the contracts and yep. Deconing coming over and like there's big questions on like what's. Has he actually delivered what was brought across for? There's these questions when you make big acquisitions and you're quite public about that. You've got to put that performance out on the field, and yeah. I don't think they've been able to do that this year.
2: And that's what today probably brings. It's actually, we're getting midway through the year. It's this line in the sand almost, and I hate that statement sometimes, but it's a line in the sand moment around where are the Saints? Are they a team that is better than maybe we give them credit for to this point, or are they not as good as what we think?
0: Big day for them today, St Kilda. So just to look at their last month. So they're 15th for points for and against, 15th in points from defensive 50, 12th for forward 50 efficiency, and all of that, all of those stats categories have taken a dive in these past 4 or 5 weeks, the Saints, and lost 3 of their past 4 as well. You can text us, of course, right throughout the day and the remainder of this weekend, 0437 774 774. Essendon and Carlton coming up at the G later on, of course, at the MCG tomorrow. Collingwood, Melbourne, the Big Freeze, and the King's birthday blockbuster. Yeah, we'll go inside both camps shortly. I'll mention that. So we'll touch base with the Swans and the Saints very, very soon. Is the Saints game style outdated? Is the loaded question, I suppose. Year 4 under Ross Lyon, and I've mentioned a few ways they're getting beaten. Is it an outdated game plan?
1: I think so, yeah. And you can see the game's always evolving and changing, and I think the best teams are quite fluid in their style during games. You can see it like, okay, you'll take the Swans, for example. They, the game against Collingwood, they're able to adapt their game, what the opposition were giving them. So there's a couple of different avenues, particularly in their attack and even in their defence, to be able to adapt on the run to what the opposition's giving. And I think if you're quite steadfast and this is how we've got to play and this is what it is, I just think teams are so smart and they work it out. Like, I reckon there's a number of teams that we sort of spoke highly of their game style 3-4 years ago. Now it doesn't work. So the teams that are quite adaptive can do that. And

0: again, that's not going to work either. So there needs to be some balance into your strategy and tactics on A, when you've got ball in hand, and B, when you don't.
1: Yeah, it's probably changed a little bit, hasn't it, the last 2 years in particular. The best teams have the ability to score heavily when they need to, and they have an attacking element to the game where they're probably happy to concede a couple of goals to score a few more goals. And the history of Ross Lyon teams is more contain and just grind. But it's a little bit about the talent you got out there as well, and the players. And of course, King not playing for the Saints is a massive detriment to them being able to score heavily. They do have a couple in. So Wanganeen Malia is obviously the most important player for them. He's back. They're in an interesting space, the Saints, and probably depth of talent too. And maybe that was what the acquisitions in the off-season were. More players that can actually get out in the park, and as senior AFL players that you can put in the team to grow a bit more depth, and maybe they'd overpay for a little bit of that. No, I don't know.
2: Jason Saddington alongside Ryan O'Keefe, myself, Brett Sprigg, and Declan Byrne here, Sunday Footy on ABC Sport. You can text us as well, 0437 774 774. Phil Pryor is the boundary side for us this afternoon. Right now, he's in the Sydney Swans camp. Phil.
3: Yeah, thanks, guys. I've got Swans assistant Simon Goodwin down here. Simon, obviously coming off a big win. There are two games and then the bye. So it's an interesting time of year, I suppose, for your group. Are there any secrets to making sure that the guys, you know, don't get distracted or anything like that heading into a game like today?
4: Yeah, look, we've been really focused on, you know, what we can control, and, you know, we've really been focused in on our training, about the quality of our training. And the great thing about Sydney is the weather's always good, so you get a high-quality session. So, there's no slacking off on the boys. They're really committed to where they're at and how they want to get better and how they want to improve. And I've been really impressed by the quality of how they've gone about it.
3: Head coach Dean Cox was full of praise for you during the week, speaking to the media, you know, labelling yourself and the role that you carry as the mastermind of the attack as well. You know, you've obviously had a big impact at the club so far. How are you feeling that things are tracking in that space?
4: Yeah, look, I think the club have had a big impact on me. You know, I've loved my role up here, you know, coming out of, you know, senior coaching for 10 years. You know, you want to come into an environment where you can grow and learn, and I've certainly learned a lot off Dean Cox and the club in general. You know, the stability of the board and the executive and the leadership that's right throughout the whole footy club is outstanding. And, you know, as a head coach that wants to continue to improve and get better, I've learned a lot of them. But I've settled in. It's been great to get back to the core aspects of some of my own personal coaching, but also to work with a lot of the coaches internally about their development, you know, how we run our programs internally and how we can execute that on game day.
3: And Brody Grundy back in this week after a freshen up, I suppose. There's been quite a bit of talk about whether, you know, there is potentially a role for him and Pete Laddams in the same team, but you get so much from the other tools as well. How do those conversations happen midweek? And, you know, obviously today you've decided not to go with Laddams, so it will be Brody and the others.
4: Yeah, look, competition for spots is high, probably at both ends of the ground, really. And, you know, we want to keep exploring ways to continue to improve our team and make sure we've explored everything by the time the season end comes. And, you know, one of the things last week we explored was the four talls, obviously with Hayden McLean coming into the team and, you know, Joel, you know, Charlie and Logan, and having those guys together for the first time. And we really like the look of that. So we'll go with that again today. But there's no doubt we're going to explore having Pete Laddams in the team along with Brody at some stage, because, as I said, we want to tap into every possibility that we can to really improve our team and get it set up best for the right time of the year. So we'll manage

0: like or dislike out of that makeup last week?
1: Yeah, I think the biggest question mark you've always got is can you get forward pressure on the ball when the ball hits the ground? You know, clearly you put the tools into the team to create a presence and an opportunity to mark the ball inside 50, and we were certainly able to do that. But more importantly, at ground level, they got after him from a pressure perspective. So we loved the way that looked. You know, it's one out of one in that sense. But, you know, we get another look at it today. So that's the biggest thing that we're looking at. Do they have an impact early in the game and challenge the opposition from an offensive perspective? But secondly, do they actually get after the opposition at ground level and create some forward half turnovers for us as well?
2: Declan Byrne here. Simon, it's Sam Wicks's 100th game, one of those players in the Swans team that rarely gets a headline. Give us, when you came to the club, give us an idea of what you saw in Sam and just how important he is to the group.
1: Yeah, look, everyone spoke about his competitiveness when I walked in the door, that he's able to, you know, lock down one of some of the best, you know, small forwards in the game. There's no doubt he's been able to do that, but I think he's more than that.

0: I know that that opportunity will come along at some stage. And for me, obviously, being in the industry such a long time now, and you know, I'm open to all the opportunities that come along, but I'm also aware that they have to be right for your situation as well. So, you know, spending a lot of time in the industry, you know what it takes to be successful, and you know the amount of people and the important people that need to be involved in building a successful culture. And, you know, that's what, you know, the experience I've had at Melbourne, being able to take a team from the bottom of the ladder to the top of the ladder and do something that people didn't think was possible was pretty unique, and it took a lot of people. So I know that I'm very capable of that. I know that I'll get my opportunity again at some stage, but it's got to be the right fit. So I'm open to any of those conversations that come my way, but right now, you know, I'm really comfortable. I love the Sydney Swans. I love the environment I'm in, and, you know, I want to win here.
1: I feel like every coach, senior or assistant, past or present, has been asked their thoughts on, you know, the James Hurd scenario and whether, you know, not coaching for 10 years prohibits you from getting back into that. You have a prior connection to Essendon and James in your work as an assistant previously and under Mark Thompson as well. Do you think that is a scenario? Do you think not coaching for 10 years would be an obstacle for someone like James if that was to eventuate?
0: Oh, not at all. Knowing Hurdy, he's a great manager of people. He's a great leader. You know, I love my time working with him. You know, when I was an assistant at Essendon, you know, he's got the ability about him to lead people and to understand the game incredibly well. So I don't see it being an issue. Clearly, when you're out of the game that long, it really comes down to the people around you. And, you know, that's no different in any organisation, that the head coach and the senior coach is one person. But there's so many people around them that need to be great at their roles as well for the club to be successful. So I'm sure no matter which club it is, you know, Essendon and Carlton going through that situation, it won't just be the one position they're looking at. They'll be looking at, you know, every position in that footy club to make it better.
1: Just back on the Swans, does the depth of this squad impress you, Simon? Obviously, it is only your first year working with it, but when you look at the guys getting left in the twos, and you've had, for the most part, a decent run with injury, do you feel really encouraged by the depth that you have at the moment?
0: Yeah, that's something that's really surprised me, is that the depth and the quality of the players that we have on our list. And, you know, obviously last week when you have four or five guys that have come out of the team and a few managed, you know, through injury, and we've got a few on the injury list that still have to come back, it has a little bit of anxiety about, you know, how are we going to go? And you look at our VFL form and it's strong, and then you see the players that come in and just execute to a high level, and yet you come away with a big win. You know, Pete Laddams, Harry Cunningham, you know, Dosser, Big Dosser comes in. Harry Cole comes in as a first yearer, and you just say, geez, we've got a lot of talent here, a lot of depth, and, you know, it's going to hold us in good stead for the end of the year.
1: And the Saints are debuting a guy who got drafted last week. Now, this is nothing new with the way the mid-season draft is these days, but as it happens, you guys have butted more players this season than St Kilda has, for example, and you had Harry Kyle last week. How do you know when a player is ready? And you've dealt with this as a senior coach in the past, I'm sure, but is there any one determining factor that makes you say, yep, this guy is ready for AFL level?
0: Oh, clearly there's an evidence piece to it around what you see.

0: been able to take the final step. Is it, you know, has Ross been there, sort of built the club to where it is, but maybe need an Enright or one of these other coaches to then take over, a bit like what Goodwin did with Ruzzi, and then be that next step to be able to take him further?
1: I reckon there's more expectation on St Kilda this year for sure. I mean, you could almost, as poor as North Melbourne were yesterday, you know, a few weeks back we're saying, you know, how great's their season gone. They did have a softer draw, absolutely agree with that, but I think there's been a lot more expectation on St Kilda to win more games of footy to this point.
2: Phil off the text, love the opinions of Saints, and rightly so. Are these concerns about the Saints put forward to Ross Lyon during his press conferences at any time? He definitely is a coach who doesn't take to critiquing very well, thanks to you. You had Ross at the...
3: Ross.
2: Were you there during the... Ross?
1: I did,
2: yeah. For a little bit, as an assistant at the Swans. I think we all know what to expect with Ross Lyon these days, especially media performance-wise.
0: Yeah, that's he plays the game perfectly and up to it, and he definitely does it his way. And that's he's been successful. He's a great coach and been a great coach over many, many years. But I think I can see this. I think what St Kilda would be, yeah, a really good model to what Melbourne did with Ruse, Goodwin, transition, and then I think that would be what it needs. And look,
4: you think Enright's the one?
0: I think Enright. So I'm not in that.
4: Lots of people say he's doing great things.
0: Yeah, well, you knew him as a player. He was a super smart player, and I can only imagine he'd be pretty good as a coach and demeanour around him. But I just think there's so much pressure on a head coach. I think people don't realise the amount of stuff. Does it wear them down, and they get to a point where they've been in it for so long that is it better for them to be a bit more of a mentor role to the sort of a younger coach that wants to prove a bit more energy? I don't know. You can sort of see, you can see what Coxie's done now. Like I was just at an event at the club, and the way Coxie's more relaxed, he's cruising around, he's walking around, and just got a good vibe. And
2: you can like Sato.
0: Yeah, yeah. You can tell he's not a tired coach.
4: I can
0: imagine Horse in that same situation would have been cutting lamb, steaming, like, you know what I mean, and just.
2: Yeah.
0: Just that sort of thing. I think does a bit of fresh voice or fresh sort of something help off the back of what Ross has built?
2: While we're on the Saints, let's hear from one of their fresh voices. And Phil Pryor is in the St Kilda camp.
5: Yeah, thanks, guys. We've got Saints assistant Jimmy Allen down here. Jimmy, coming off, I suppose, a tough loss last week. You've had the 10 days, I suppose. How did you reckon with everything that happened during the week?
6: Yeah, look, to be honest, the longer break probably came at a good time. We had plenty of time to reflect and address a couple of key areas, and we feel like we've educated pretty well and trained really well. So looking for a response today against a really good side.
5: And some big ins, of course. Stocker Owens, Nosiah Wanganeen-Miller, of course. Just to name a few, Hasty Ryan, and then a debutante as well. So plenty of change.
6: Yeah, plenty of change. I think six all up, as you said. We've got some really experienced key players back who we're really confident will make us better. And then... Stocker's back in after a week off being managed, and then Campbell Lake obviously makes his debut. So that's really exciting for the footy club. He's going to bring plenty of energy. I know the boys are up and about.
5: Drafted last week, straight in. Can you tell us a little bit about how that came about, at the selection discussions during the week? It's obviously a big call.
6: Yeah, as you saw last week, we probably need some pressure and some energy in the front half, and he brings that. The VFL performance last week was really strong. He kicked a couple of goals, but his pressure and his team-first sort of attitude got him across the line, and in the end, it was a pretty easy selection.
5: We've got Jimmy Allen down here, the Saints assistant. He's also their backline coach. We'll send it up to the boys. I know they've got some more for you, Jimmy.
2: Yeah, Phil mentioned, last week, Jimmy, it's Brett Sprigg here. Goalless in the first half last week, but the upshot of that is that you can compare the two halves of footy, one in which you produce a score of 60-odd, and when you're doing it well, what does it look like? And how do you review a game like that where you're so bad for one half and then improve a whole lot more in the second?
6: Yeah, Brett, you've nailed it there. We that's the way we looked at it. We were really ordinary in the first half, and a lot of that was our team defence. We really need to put pressure on and get the ball back in goal-scoring positions, and then we didn't challenge them enough with the ball in the first half. And in the second half, we really did. We looked to go forward more. You'll see us today, lots of pressure coming. Sydney's handball game has been a real weapon. We've set ourselves to put a lot of pressure on there, and we just didn't see it in the first half last week. We showed after half time, although the game was done, unfortunately, we can still play some pretty good footy.
2: I know you look after the backs, but from a tactical point of view, break down for us what Nosiah Wanganeen-Miller does for your forward structure.

0: We know he's a good player, obviously plays midfield. What does it do for you guys going forward of halfway when he's there versus when he's not? Because no club will say they're too reliant on one player, least of all a Ross Lyon coach team. But can you give us the tactical insight into what happens and his impact on those chains when he's actually there for you guys?
1: Well, I can't really give you too much around what the tactics are because Naz sort of does whatever he feels like the game demands. So he'll be a little bit back, a little bit midfield, a little bit forward today. But we know he's dangerous in all those areas. And we look at our ball movement, and a lot of the time when our ball movement's really strong, he's involved in the chain somewhere along the line. But he can also go forward. If he gets a tag, he can go forward and play deep and be a real threat there, and then he can give us some bounce off half back. So there's not too many players in the league that can do it as well as he does in all three areas of the ground. So him being back in, it's no secret, it's pretty important for us.
2: Declan Byrne here. Jimmy, the big story this year for the Swans has been that forward handball game. You guys, when you want to, can clamp down on the opposition's strength. So how are you going to curb it here at the SCG, this sort of chaotic way that they can move the ball so quickly?
1: Yeah, just went over and watched the VFL. It took about a minute till they started the handball chains over there. So we know what's coming, and it really does come off the back of a pretty ordinary team defence performance in the first half last week where we felt like we collapsed back a little bit rather than coming forward. We want to come forward and press, and we'll get opportunities to do that today. There's going to be times where they get through because they're very good at it, but we want to get the ball back in our front half, and that'll give us a chance if we keep coming forward and putting pressure on them.
2: As the backs coach, Jack Sinclair's someone who I'm sure you'd love to have in your back six, but he has been rolling through the middle quite a bit. How does that conversation go when the trigger's pulled to say, sorry, we're pinching the co-captain, he's running through the middle?
1: Oh, he'll play mainly back, but he's such a good player. We sort of, you know, smash glass in case of emergency with Sinks, and he goes into the midfield. So hopefully we can play him back a fair bit today, and the midfielders are getting it done. After, you know, we threw things around a little bit in the second half last week, and he showed how important he is as a midfielder, but he gives us such good bounce and leadership down back. So hopefully we can keep him there for much of the day.
3: Yeah, Jimmy, right on a key for you, mate. You mentioned, you know, it is really important team defence in the contest. That's obviously what's the backbone of, you know, every good club. But do you think when you play the Swans, if you try to just worry and go in that defensive mode and try and just, you know, hold off their attack, and you don't actually go back and attack and test them, that you sort of play into their hands? I don't think too many teams can just play defensive of them. You know, the teams that do well against them actually go more on the offence. Is that something you're going to have to sort of up your game about?
1: Yeah, absolutely. We know how good they are with that handball game and how dangerous they are, but a big part of that, Ryan, for us is if we can defend really well, we're going to get opportunities to go back at them and attack, and we've spoken more around we want to get the ball back in our front half and play a front half game. So a big part of that is defending first. So we're not looking at it as we're not going out there just to defend. It's a weapon to attack on the back of.
0: How do you stop Riley Bice, Jimmy? He just quietly racks up those possessions off halfback. He's a very damaging user of the footy, and you know this because, of course, you coached him to that flag at Werribee. He's not the first guy that you look at Swans oppo analysis, but you've obviously got that connection to him.
1: Yeah, they've got a little bit of... They've got some danger down there, a bit of chaos with Bice here. I used to love coaching him. I heard Sam Mitchell talk about the wizard and how he loves him, but he also drives him crazy. That was bossy for me. Do some unbelievable things and then some real head-scratching stuff. So hopefully we get a bit of the head-scratching stuff today because he can be really, really damaging. Hopefully I can catch up with him because he's a great fella. And, yeah, we share a pretty special connection after winning the flag together at Werribee.
0: I found it amusing during Ross's press conference, and he was asked about, you know, Corey Enright potentially being one of those candidates for a vacant head coach position, and he outlined the guys you have there and the experience they all have coaching at this level, being a part of an AFL coaching group, and he said, oh look, maybe Jimmy Allen's not quite ready yet, which he said tongue-in-cheek, and I'm sure you probably agree with, but what has your experience been like, Jimmy? You had a great career as a player at state level, coached Werribee to that premiership in 24. This is your first year in an AFL system as a coach. How does it compare to every challenge you've had in your career so far?
1: Oh, to be honest, like Ross is 100% right. I don't think it would have been tongue-in-cheek, and that was the first thing I said to Ross when he spoke to me about the job. I said, I don't think I'm ready. I've only been coaching as a senior coach at VFL level for a couple of years, and he sort of said, I'll get a lot of guys coming in telling me they can do everything, so it was refreshing to hear that someone had some vulnerability, but I'm learning plenty. Everything just moves so fast. I'm sort of getting my head around things a little bit now, but I've been really lucky with Corey Enright,

0: me under their wings a little bit and showing me the way, and they're so experienced. So they sort of cover for the stuff that I can't do a little bit. And then we've got Lenny Hayes, who's a great support, and Brendan Guy. So there's plenty of great people around the footy club, and I'm learning and don't profess to know everything, but yeah, learning all the time, and hopefully can play my role in helping our boys get better.
1: We see so little of Ross compared to you. We hear a few of his riddles, the one-liners. Does he throw them out as regularly as we see them? Or what is he like day to day? Are you left confused sometimes by the stuff he comes up with?
0: Yeah, that's not just a show for the media. I thought that might have been all show for the media, but that's just Ross. It's keeps it entertaining, that's for sure. And some of the Rossisms are quite funny, but obviously really knowledgeable on the game. But he's got a great sense of humour, and it keeps things pretty fresh for us.
2: Jimmy, appreciate your time. Great to get to know you as well. All the best today.
0: Thank you very much. Cheers, guys.
2: Jimmy Allen in the Saints camp there, and thanks to Phil Pryor. We'll hear from him on the boundary throughout the afternoon here. As you heard, the teams are out there. The Saints and then the Swans. The home side burst through a banner which acknowledges Sam Wick's 100th game. So it comes from, I'll say, an unlikely area. I mean, obviously, there are a lot of guys that are homegrown and come through the academy, but he's a Northern Beaches product, Declan. That's your part of the world.
1: Oh, yeah.
2: Phil knows that part of the world very well as well. So Sam Wick's 100 AFL games today.
1: Two of them out there as well today. Will Edwards, also a Northern Beaches boy. Yep. So it might be the first time ever in AFL history there's two Northern Beaches boys out there.
3: Manly Warringah, what's unknown about the Northern Beaches figure?
1: AFL specifically.
3: it's quite a strong AFL
1: area. It is now. Manly Wolves, for example, where Sam Wicks comes from, used to be two teams. There's now eight and three women's teams, something like that. So it has grown massively the last 5 or 10 years. And you do forget that Wicks came in as a small forward, but the last couple of years under Cox, this role has just suited him so well. He's so aggressive. I wonder who he gets the job on today, but yeah, big milestone for him.
2: 100 games for Sam Wicks today for the Sydney Swans, and the opening ball up here is under 10 minutes away. Sunday footy on ABC Sport, 0437 774 774. Speaking of VFL personalities, the twos happened just across the road there at Tramway Oval. The Saints won that by 3 points. Paddy Dow had 29 disposals, while for the Swans, Tom Ryan kicked 5. Harry Cunningham, who's among the four omissions for the Swans, had 36 disposals, Harry Cunningham there. So just to repeat, Grundy, Mills, Roberts and Roses all in for the Swans today. Milliken, Cunningham, Hanley and Laddams are all out. 6 changes for the Saints. The inclusions headlined by Isaiah Rangnein-Miller, Mitch Owens and Liam Ryan, all back from calf complaints. Campbell Lake will debut. So that's a great story as well. I mentioned, drafted 12 days ago. He was with the Southport Sharks. Won the VFL flag with Gold Coast a few years ago as well. So he was part of that, Campbell Lake, and he will get his debut at the half forward at 21 years of age. Stocker and Hasty also recalled. Flanders, of course, with the Achilles, he's out. O'Connell, Keeler, Henry Carroll and Banfield's a bit stiff. Charlie Banfield to get to miss out for the Saints among their 6 changes. So there you go. By the way, second half NRL score, Penrith 36, Leeds West, Tigers nil. Speaking of people from different parts of Sydney, the teams are out there warming up here. Another sort of loaded question, which was sort of posed during the week, is Charlie Curnow a flat track bully? Kicks his 8 goals against the Tigers last week. It's a known fact that, you know, strong forwards kick more goals against weaker teams. But there's been some accusations levelled towards Charlie Curnow, the Swan spearhead during the week.
3: Well, there's smoke, there's fire, isn't it? Perception's reality. And if that's what at the moment people are saying, he needs to do something about it and kick big scores against good, solid defenders. And you can't blame him for kicking big scores against weak opposition.
1: What's he
3: should.
1: To do?
3: Yeah. No, that's what he should be doing. I suppose for him to be classed as, you know, a great key forward, he's got to do it against good defenders. Isn't that right, Sato?
4: I agree. Was he not supposed to kick 8 goals last week? It's a little bit stiff on him. I think it's too, though, when you come up against good teams, they don't let anyone get off the chain, do they? They're defensively pretty strong, and it's harder for anyone to kick a lot of goals. It's probably a little bit harsh, but, if statistically as well, it's against the lower teams, he's kicking all these goals. So, it's a good argument.
3: Yeah.
2: mention what's at stake for both of these sides and the game we have in prospect. Obviously, the Saints are 5-7, and it's a key game for them. The right kind of win will actually put them in the top 10. So if they can sort of win by a little bit and get some percentage as well, they'll go into the top 10.
3: Which, yeah, that top 10. Oh,
2: I know. It does feel weird saying top 10.
3: It's ridiculous. But it is absolutely ridiculous.
2: Save the soapbox later on, Pebs, all right?

0: The recent games between these two sides. So five out of their past seven games have been decided by 14 points or less. The last two were less than a kick for one win each. I think it was 5 and 2 points respectively for the Swans and the Saints. The average margin across the past four games has been 8.7. So hopefully a close game awaits us here at the SCG in dry, sunny conditions.
1: I think a close game. I think we might be in for a closer game than what most people are probably expecting. Although, you know, as you say, they've been close ones in the past few encounters. The Swans are probably going better than they have for...
2: Yeah, I was going to say, the last four games, I think they're a bit better shape.
1: Yeah, their attacking flair has really come out this year under Dean Cox. So that's probably the difference with what we're getting from Sydney compared to the past. But I think the inclusions for St Kilda are huge. Obviously, their best players back in, and there's a bit more scoring power. We know Peb's midfield's always a big part of the game. Well, the Saints' midfield, I think, is okay. They're certainly more than capable. Hall and Garcia, who's been in really good form, and Wanganeen back in there. I think they can even it out through the middle of the ground, and then it depends what happens either end. Who can kick a bigger score?
3: We joked that maybe they didn't get anything out of last week. They got to rest Grundy, who comes back in. Grundy v. TDK and Marshall is crucial. I did some numbers. So listen to this. TDK and Marshall combined versus Grundy. Together, TDK and Marshall have the same amount of clearances, less hit-outs to advantage, and less hit-outs full stop. So Grundy's beating them in those areas 2-1. What do you think's going to happen today? I mean, he's just been a revelation, Grundy, since he's come to the Swans. How can they get over them?
2: He's been, I think the best recruit from any club, like any player to any club over the last 2 years. He's been sensational. I'm going to put the asset on TDK. As I said, he's come home. He has not performed or produced for what is, and I bet you Grundy's going, this guy's on a big contract, all the talk about him. I'm going to take it to him. I just think TDK hasn't got the competitive edge that Grundy's got and the follow up, and I think they're going to have their work cut over. Both those Saints ruckmen against Grundy, which I'd say him and Luke Jackson are the two best ruckmen in the comp at the moment.
1: Yeah. Oh, and that's what I'm looking forward to see with TDK as well. So yeah, up against I think the best ruckman in the competition. No disrespect to Max Gorn, but the way Grundy's playing, you attract the attention when you're, and again, maybe it's not his fault, he got off with the contract, of course you're going to take it, but it attracts attention, so this is the biggest test you're ever going to get. The double team helps. I mean, Marshall's been terrific. So I think the two of them can probably, they've got to work away on Grundy and do enough a job to just contain him as much as they can.
3: Combine their salaries as well. Swans probably saved $2 million. They're beating both of them.
0: Off the SMS, we're underway here very shortly, by the way. The Swans and the Saints, Sunday footy on ABC Sport. John just says, Enright in, line out. So this is why he won't talk to us, because I'm reading texts instead of having him getting the start. Sorry, Corbin. Sorry, Ben. This is why he won't. Where the Charlie Curto flat track bully stuff comes from, says Brennan, is he's gone missing in finals. And that's obviously part of it against better teams, and that's part of his reputation there as well and his time at the Blues previously.
2: Oh, they're playing many finals,
3: Carlton? I was going to say, he probably played in three.
2: Played three finals over how many years?
1: It's not going to be easy today either with Wilkie.
3: Yeah.
0: Toss won by Callum Mills, who is one of the four Swans inclusions. They'll kick to the Paddington to start here at the Sydney Cricket Ground. Sunny, dry conditions. Let's head boundary side. Phil Pryor is there for us. G'day, Phil.
4: Yeah, good afternoon, guys. You cannot ask for anything more as far as June football is concerned. Sunny, 19 degrees, no wind, no storms forecast. A Ross Lyon coach side might just be the biggest threat to slow down the 10-2 Swans. The conditions certainly won't. A solid crowd is building too, taking full advantage of the weather, not to mention getting behind a team in red-hot form, unbeaten at this venue this year. Strap in for some frenetic and fantastic Sunday football.
0: Yeah, crowd's still filing in, so it's a nice day for it. Give us your final word, Ryan O'Keefe and Jason Saddington, and see how this game played out across the four quarters.
2: Saturday, you reckon it's going to be close?
1: Well, I think St Kilda have to stop the Swans' run, particularly off half-back. So Blakey and Bice, two big important players. The Swans have been attacking. They want to take the game on from half-back. I'm sure Ross has got a plan for that. So we'll see who some of those matchups are. And if they can stop the Swans' run and counter-attack, I think they'll give themselves a chance, St Kilda.
2: Oh, I think the Saints will make it tough and that, but I reckon one quarter will blow them out of the water for the Swans.
0: We'll see if the Saints are up to the task. Contest-wise, it's where they've dipped even more so in the past 4 or 5 weeks. But from 5 and 7, all is not lost, especially with the top 10, Ryan O'Keefe, and the wild card spots available for those teams in the lower, that sort of mid-table position. So the St Kilda Footy Club come here to Sydney to rectify that terrible first half last week. We'll see if they can get a big scalp here today at the SCG. On ABC Sport, you're with Declan Byrne.
3: Isaac Heaney next to Windager. That'll be a good one. Bright sunshine at the SCG. TDK the first tap. And Heaney, first touch, disposal. He gives it to a running Blakey. Forward handball to Jordan. Inside the kick. Just misses Logan McDonald, who gets a hand to it. And the Saints will work it out. No, they fumble it across the line. Missed handball. Left forward pocket out of bounds. We'll have a throw in. 20 seconds gone. First inside 50 the way of the home side.
2: It'd be interesting to see how the four talls of Sydney work for a second week now.
0: Yeah, it was the first time ever they all operated together last week. Of course, second game in a row. Hand pass from Grundy. Farmed out here. Cleary pounced on this football. He's ran down from behind. Great work it was defensively by Hastie back in the side. And now the flying shot taken by McInerney from the pocket.
2: Might be reviewed, I think.
0: And the Swans think they have the first goal here. One straight, 6. The Saints are yet to score.
3: Wilson reckons he touched it.
0: Wilson's claiming he touched that little checkside effort from McInerney. Otherwise, the home side has the first goal on the board. Sunday footy on ABC Sport.
2: Yeah, as I just mentioned, the four talls, how they can work, particularly here at the SCG, be interesting to see. Obviously, you know, last week, what did they get out of that game? Well, they had a look at it, and obviously, it was probably a lot easier than against a better defence. So against a better defensive team, it will be interesting to see how it goes.
1: It's probably not the start the Saints wanted to when you talk about the way the game needs to be played. The Swans get the first clearance. Grundy from the next stoppage gets the clearance. Blakey off halfback. It's probably the way the Swans want to play the game. So not the best start for the Saints in terms of the way they want to contain this.
0: Wilson claimed straight away he touched it, but I don't think...
3: He was also the one who gave the handball, which missed his target. He's hoping that they find something. The umpires are waiting in the middle for confirmation from upstairs. We are set to go. 666 is ready. The umpires just staring into the middle distance.
0: There's been no official arc review. It's all just sort of being checked. They're showing replays again. But McInerney actually obscures the camera angle there, which would tell us if it comes off Wilson's fingertip.
3: Well, they've played on. We're good to go. So ball is thrown up. Grundy bounces off his opposite ruckman and gets the clearance. Kicks out towards Cleary at right half forward flank. It's a contest. It's up for grabs. Cleary's there again applying a tackle, but the Saints work it out. Windhager lowers the eyes. Tries to find someone in the middle. Grundy was there to get a fist in. Swans all over the Saints in the contest early. Inside 50 and a mark. Caden Cleary just a couple of metres in off the boundary. He'll kick for goal from just inside 50 on the tightest of angles.
2: He's been busy, Ellie, because I think he's fighting for his spot, isn't it? When you got competition for spots, it makes these fringe players super hungry, and that's what lifts their game and then ultimately lifts the team in total.
3: So debuted in 24, played 5 games. He had 12 last year. This is his fourth in 2026. Staking a claim in this Swans forward line is Caden Cleary from the tightest of angles across the face and pushed through for a minor score, the first of the day. It is 1-1-7. Saints yet to score. We've played 3 minutes. Sunday footy on ABC Sport.
1: Already a couple of clearances to Grundy. Not what the Saints are after either.
0: And then Miller out in the bright pink boots. Fluorescent pink kicks out. This comes up the boundary line to find Cooper Sharman.
1: It's a bit fumbly in their back half too in these first few minutes, Saints. We'll clean that up.
0: Swans with the first 7 points of the game. Sharman up to the wing. Players converge. Towering grab McCartan. Members side of the SCG. Another Paddy, of course, was the number one pick to St Kilda. Better played at the Swans. They go inside 50. Kerno held from behind by Silvani, and that will be a free kick going the way of the Swans spearhead. So I mentioned Silvani, who, of course, kicked those 3 goals against the Hawks last week. He's been sent back, and he infringes here on Charlie Kerno in the pocket.
1: I'll have to watch if that's the actual official matchup. I mean, Silvani had Kerno there on that occasion. Whether he's the one that's got him permanently, I'll keep an eye on.
2: Maybe, you know, from Carlton days, might have a few things to say just to get him off his game.
1: Bit of dirt, you think?
2: Yeah, maybe.
1: Locker room dirt.
2: Maybe a few skeletons, I don't know.
0: Fresh off his 8 goals last week, his best effort as a Swan. He crosses the 50, Kerno, and he misses the lot, and by a long way. Near side, out of bounds on the full. So he might get a few little taunts there from his former teammate, Jack Silvani. Swans are 1-1-7. Saints yet to score inside the first 4.5 minutes here at the SC.
2: That is as bad as I've ever seen a professional footballer kick the ball a goal.
3: That's like a first tee out of bounds, isn't it? Sinclair out of the back pocket, fisted over the line by the Swans.
0: McDonald last week was worse. He was directly in front, McDonald. Oh. Yeah, that was a shocker.
1: Is that how you play golf, is it, Declan?
3: I've seen other people.
2: Yeah, that was a shame.
3: I always laugh when the others do it. Ball thrown in. It'll land around the paint. Still in this forward half for the Swans. Grundy in front of TDK. Tapped down, but well read by Wanganeen Miller. He gets a handball away, and they bring it out through Filippo, who's tackled well by Heaney. His kick is affected, and that means the intercept mark is Tom McCartan's, just in front of the interchange.
0: Second for the game in quick time.
1: He was outstanding at it last week, too, McCartan.
0: Back in field for Blakey. 100th consecutive game for Nick Blakey today. And he finds 100th gamer in Sam Wicks at centre-half back. They'll switch to the outer side for Will Edwards. Debuted a handful of weeks ago now. Off again here to McInerney. And now Wilson provides some pressure there on Edwards. Ball comes loose. Pounced on there by Campbell Lake on debut. Off for a bounce up the outer side. Collared by Edwards. Run down. Holding the ball.
1: Yeah, welcome to the increased speed of the game of AFL footy.
0: 1-1-7 the Swans. The Saints yet to score here in bright sunshine at the Sydney Cricket Ground. Sunday footy on ABC Sport.
3: Risky kick into the back 50. Just got over the head of Liam Ryan to Mills. And Mills shanks it. So a let off here and the Saints are in. Sharman picks it up. Handballs forward to Ryan, who wrong steps. Mills walks into an open goal and the Saints are on the board. The mistake from Mills and they make them pay. Liam Ryan back in after a few weeks out. He's on the board inside 7 minutes. 1-1-7, the Swans lead the Saints 1-6 on ABC Sport.
2: Is that ball flat or something? That's another horrible kick. That was, that's, I don't think Liam Ryan could believe his luck. That was,
1: It's interesting. So Mills is, I don't know if he's brought himself straight off. After that kick, I'm bringing myself off. But he's come to the bench and Wanganeen Miller has come off as well and has given it to Cal Mills. He's in his ear and given him a little push and shove on the way off. Before the bounce, they were at each other as well. So he's able to get one back there and get in the face of Callum Mills.
0: Campbell Lake's off as well after his unmemorable sort of first touch in AFL footy.
1: Give him a go.
0: Oh, I'm just saying. Clearly Ross has a...
1: Get him off!
0: Piconi against Grundy. Grundy's kick smothered down there by Winhager. Bounces back here for the Saints. They go forward off halfway. Neat entry. Ryan on the end of it. So
3: that was a lovely kick.
0: It was fantastic. And there for Max Hall. They go inside 50 and find the leading target, Liam Ryan. And he'll take it 25 out. Slight angle left of centre for back-to-back goals here for the Saints.
2: The Saints are getting into Brody Grundy in the background. I don't know why. Trying to get under his skin.
1: Well, his kick got smothered there. It would have been 3 clearances, so I don't know if I'd be getting into Brody Grundy. He started pretty well.
0: You mentioned Declan, he's had a few weeks out, Liam Ryan. It's actually more like 6. His last game was round 7 against his old side, the West Coast Eagles. With that calf injury. Kicks from 40 out here, Liam Ryan. And it flies through for Flying Ryan. And the Saints are ahead. 2 straight 12. The Swans are on 1-1-7. 8.5 gone to the opening term. Sunday footy, ABC Sport, your experts, Ryan O'Keefe and Jason Saddington.
2: It just shows how valuable centre bounce clearance is here. We always say it, and that the reason is if you get a clearance, particularly when you can come out the front like that and have an under pressure a kick, and the defender can't stop that. That was, perfect, but just makes it critical. You can't let anyone go out the front of the stoppage, particularly at a centre bounce here at the SCG.
1: What a great inclusion to have back in the team, Liam Wright. I mean, 2 goals straight up. A bit of goal-kicking power. He's obviously good on the freshen up.
3: One of 3 premiership winners out there. All 3 in St Kilda's team. Of course, none for St Kilda. Liam Ryan, one of them. Jack McRae, the other. Who's the third? Anyone got me?
0: Oh, hang on.
3: Ball's cleared forward. It's a bit messy. McInerney cleans up. His handball, though, misses the target. Sheldrick's there, has to win the hard ball. Hall beats him to it. So St Kilda win the ball. Bradley Hill looks to kick inside 50, half a smother. Blakey picks up the loose footy to Sheldrick on his left foot, inside 50. Back position, Perno snuck in front and took the mark. From inside the centre square, he might just have a dip. Open goal square, it's right. 1-2-8, the Swans. 2 straight 12, St Kilda. Leading by 4 points within 10 minutes.
0: Bradley Hill. That's a bad miss. He's won 3 of them.
3: Yeah.
2: That was a wasted kick by Kerno. That was a nothing kick. Nothing kick.
0: Goes beyond offensive 50. Roberts breaks a tackle. Ricochets back to Sheldrick for the Swans. And now Kerno. Neat little pass inside 50. McDonald juggles the grab and takes it 35 out in the right forward pocket.
2: That's better. Lower your eyes here to take. He had a plethora of options he could have done before and then just blazed away. He didn't even look like he was having a shot before. Like, it was just outrageous.
0: So Logan McDonald, who missed from point-blank range last week, top of the goal square, and then nailed a set shot from actually even a more acute angle than where he is right now in that right forward pocket. They swing the lead back Sydney's way. 12 goals in 6 games. Kicked 2 last week, Logan McDonald. Here he is, and he pushes it across the face for a minor score. Swans 1-3-9. St Kilda 2 straight 12. 11 gone in the opening term. Sunday footy on ABC Sport.
3: There's a few pairs of fluorescent boots. Jack Sinclair's got a good set of wheels on him. He's got the ball in hand. And Hall fans out for him in the right back pocket. This is a big kick into the middle to Marshall. Oh, and it's chopped off. Under serious pressure, the Saints, they're battling with it, and they get out the hands. Luckily, that was danger signs. It goes to Wilson, their best runner, who tries to beat McInerney, keeps up with him, so has to look behind him. Handballs to Wilkie, and on the lead, a nice grab from Sharman, 60 metres out. He looks inboard, but another turnover. Heaney picks it off for the Swans.
0: From centre-half back, he flares his kick wide. Roses, off of the run there of Jordan, bursting by. He goes down the side of the SCG. Kerno runs into space and takes the chest mark. He's still 60 from goal. They're starting to surge forward now. This would test even Kerno's distance. Options form inside 50. Sets it high to the hotspot. 2-on-2. Amati's up in front. It's crumbed by Rowbottom, who snaps and pops it through. And the Swans are back ahead. 2-3-15 Sydney. St Kilda 2 straight 12. 12 played first term. Your experts on ABC Sport are Jason Saddington and Ryan O'Keefe.
2: It's becoming a real turnover, score by turnover game, isn't it? And some absolute howlers too, like missing by a long, long way. But that kick then by Kerno was perfect. And I think this is playing the four talls. If you're just watching that entry then, none of the St Kilda defenders were willing to, you know, go third man in or zone off their opponent, because with Amati down there, McDonald and Kerno, and you throw McLean when he gets the opportunity there, the defender has to play on him, because otherwise one of those three forwards will take the mark. So they play, have to play a one-on-one, and then it just brings the ball to ground, and a great crumb there by Robon.
1: Well, even on that, I mean, Kerno, I think, has had a good little impact in the game already. Silvani is the matchup. I wonder if there'll be a shift.
3: Oh, that's pure from Grundy. Down to Warner. He ran into a bit of traffic, found McInerney, the 1-2. Warner then runs into more traffic. So his handball misses his target. Another turnover. Dangerous spot. Dangerous player. Nasiah Wanganeen-Miller. The dribble kick on goal is just near side. Minus score 2-1-13. Plays 2-3-15. Swans lead by 2.
0: Campbell Lake involved in the chain then as well. Back out in the action on debut. Comes to Sheldrick, and he was off, thought Mason Wood. He gets up with a hand pass here, McInerney. And now again, Bice feeds it off by hand. Runner ground here is Harry Kyle. Second game up. Back to Wicks. 100 game up. Tumbles a kick down the line. Wilkie up in front. Comes around the football here. McDonald finds Kerno by hand. Cleary in space in the pocket. Unkind bounce. Can't keep it alive. Stoppage inside 50 for the Swans. At the Paddington end of the SCG, they lead by 2 points. 13 gone in the opening term. Phil Pryor on the boundary.
4: Yeah, I've got some of Harry Kyle's biggest fans just to my left. Of course, some of his mates got kicked out in his debut game last week, so it's going to be worth keeping an eye on.
3: They got their chest painted, Phil?
2: The boys from Scots College?
4: They're in the members right now, so no.
3: Grundy against Marshall. Neutral ball there to be won. Grundy follows up with a big tackle. The ball is locked in. We'll have a ball up 45 metres from goal.
1: I wonder if that was part of the tactics with his mates. Put him in the members, have to behave.
3: Yep, not bad. Marshall grabs it out of the ruck, throws it on his boot. Only a kick of 15 metres or so. Kyle is under it. He can't mark it. Outpointed by Darcy Wilson.
0: And Wilson, off contract, of course. Big raps on him, and a few clubs approaching him, potentially. Anthony Miller has a bounce. The middle of the SCG. Shares a hand pass. Back to Wilson. Good dash going here. Back to Nazaya. It's centre-half forward. Let's fly from 52. And it's offline for a behind. 2-2-14 St Kilda. The Swans are 2-3-15. They're halfway through or thereabouts this first quarter on ABC Sport.
1: They're looking to go corridor a lot, the Saints, aren't they? Almost, they've turned it over a couple of times. Even that occasion, it wasn't pretty. They got away with it.
3: Mills out of the goal square towards Armadi. Over the back was Caminiti. Two-fisted spoil. McRae waiting for it, but he's tackled. Ball comes loose. Roses waiting there. He's tackled. Held the hand free. He got the kick eventually, but it took too long. Nice defensive play from Stocker. He's 75 metres away from goal for St Kilda. He moves it quick, had a bit more space, a bit more green grass to aim at. Instead, kicks it to the right forward pocket, a pack of eight, and a fist four deep from Mills over the boundary line. That one-point lead remains for the Swans, who've played 15 minutes here. Sunday Arvo footy at a packed SCG.
2: I think, too, when you if you're going to try and play that at the same brand that the Swans play through that corridor hands, that's where the Swans' numbers are too as well.
0: So back in. Marshall and McLean. Sorry, Pev. McRae spun the ground as well. It's wrapped up. Umpire says, well, ball up. 40 out from the Saints attacking goal. Randwick end of the SCG. Up it goes. Marshall, clean hit out. Manganey Miller tossed it up there with his teammate Wilson. So it's gathered here now by the Swans. They come off half back. Kick to the wing. Kerno on the end of it. It's a great kick in the end by Harry Kyle to find Kerno. Members side. Goes deep inside 50. McDonald contested grab. Coming late down there was Angus Hasty. Ball comes to ground. Hot footy here in the pocket. And now Rose is collected again by Hasty and Hill. So a ball up again.
1: So does St Kilda count as flat track bullying? Because Kerno's had a hot start.
2: Yeah, I know.
1: Maybe he's got the dirt on...
0: Mid-table bullying, maybe.
1: He's got the dirt on Silvani.
0: Marshall's kick smothered here, so it's a ball in for the Swans. A stoppage inside 50 once more. They lead by a point. 17 gone in the opening term. Sunday footy on ABC Sport.
3: Aidan McLean will do the ruck work for the Swans. Brody Grundy gets his first rest. He's up against Marshall. Ball will land on the paint. Left forward flank for the Swans. Tap defensive side. Running through was Bice, who couldn't pick it up. And the Saints are away. They have to wait, though, and they look up ahead. And McCartan, third intercept mark. It was as if they kicked that one directly to him. He looks inboard to Sarong, who has to protect his eyes from the sun. Marks it, goes to the 100 game of Wicks, and they are out on the far side.
0: They do switch across to Matt Roberts. Campbell Lake gives chase. Roberts sweeps the hand pass wide. Lloyd back to Cleary. He shows some dash in front of Hill. Shares it with McInerney. Speaking of fast players, he tumbles his kick inside 50. Bumped up by Caminiti. And now it comes back here and in for Garcia to Wilkie, the Saints co-skipper. On the exit, defensive 50. Chopped off there by Roberts. He was dispossessed. Comes back to Garcia of the Saints. And now again through Jack McRae. Secured it through Bradley Hill. Hand pass back now to Angus Hasty. He kept running. Shared wide. They go inside forward 50 and up in front. Not quite there for Cooper Sharman. Lays the follow-up tackle there, Sharman, as it comes away here to the outside. Mitch Owens there as well, back in the side this week. And now they work it away through the Swans. Harry Kyle, Warner, and now Lloyd. They go off half back through McCartan.
3: They wanted to go through the middle. There was nothing there, but Roses was waiting out on the logo. He takes it, kicked quickly, and just short of Armadi, it made light work by Stocker. Another turnover. Can the Saints rebound quickly? They move it through McRae, who's busy in this first quarter. Out to Burns on the eastern wing. And the debutant Campbell Lake marks 80 from home. Looks around, wastes no time. Goes towards Filippo, who stands at the front. It goes over the back to Owens. Falls in his lap. He's tackled well. The umpire's blown a whistle. And it will go the way of the Swans. Tom McCartan, who has been intercepting at will. I reckon they are a bit too nervous about that one. He will get the free kick in the right back pocket. The lead remains one for the Swans nearing the 19-minute mark.
2: It's a clear shove there, you can see that. He's been sensational start to McCartan.
0: 2-3 plays, 2-2. Here at the SCG, Roberts, among those four inclusions, does go down the line to find McInerney. Dummies the hand pass to Sarong. Kicks for distance, members side. Roses marks on the wing. Roses wheels and goes. Left foot kick, steers it towards the 50. Lloyd mops up, hand pass wide. The unmarked man of Marty. Run down though, down there by Silvani. Tackler is rewarded.
2: Just needed a kick it there, Marty. Like, the turnovers from the Swans because they're trying to do too much. Like, it's just take that easy kick, drop it out in front.
1: Well, it's been Roses twice, I think. He's getting open on the outside.
0: From the right back pocket, Silvani. Wood up in the contest with Kyle. Out of bounds for a throw-in. Swans lead by one as we approach time on here in the opening term. Phil Pryor on the boundary.
4: Yeah, you guys have been singing Tom McCartan's praises, of course, coming off a 13 mark, 26 disposal game last week, upstaging Chad Warner's 32-3 in those ABC votes, of course.
3: There's been five intercept marks on the ground, three of them to Tom McCartan. Tap the front goes to Bice, the left footer. No, he's just off the side of the boot looking for Kerno. And once again, inside 50, both teams really butchering it.
2: Did we say it was a perfect day for football? Or is there something out there that I didn't experience coming in?
3: We sold it too highly. Maybe there's a bit of dew. No, it's definitely not. Warner to Heaney. He's tackled, run down from behind by Hall. He didn't have many moments to get rid of it, and the umpire agrees. So there'll be a ball up, point of the square. Front edge for the Swans, who still lead by one. We've played 20 minutes. ABC Sport.
0: Up it goes. Marshall palms it down, and Bice and Heaney envelop the ball carrier in there in Windhager. So we'll toss it up again. Home side by one. McLean and Marshall in the ruck. Garcia was grabbed by Warner. It should be free kick St Kilda. Won't be a bandage paid though. We'll come back to right half back here for the Saints.
3: Manganine Miller was away. He was wondering why the advantage wasn't paid. Comes back to Garcia. He looks inboard to one of his two tall men. It's Marshall. And Garcia says, "I'm coming back around you. Give me the hands." Left foot, long inside 50. McLean tracking back, and he goes the safe option. Double-fisted spoil over the boundary where the paint meets the 50. Still a one-point game.
2: I think if McLean plays this role, comes in with the five on the bench, and he's here to give Brodie Grundy a chop out. And if teams are going to start double-teaming Grundy, well, this is where McLean's role comes in, just to give him a bit of respite.
0: Voice of Norm Smith medalist Ryan O'Keefe on ABC Sport. And it comes McLean versus De Koning. Overrun by Garcia. Hand pass off the deck here by Hall. Out in space, it comes to Sinclair, Saints co-captain. Loads up, deep ball inside 50. Strong grab, Sharman. Got rid of McCartan in that contest that time. And he'll take a set shot here from 25 out, slight angle right of centre.
2: You don't say that too often, do you? Get rid of McCartan, easy shove. It was just the perfect timing in the body there. Just got him, hit him late, perfect. Protector dropped of the ball.
1: You got McCartan as he's just about to jump, didn't he? His feet leave the ground and they get the bit of contact that really knocks you off the ball.
0: Kicked a couple of goals last time these sides met. Round 18 last year at Docklands. He's got 13 on the year here, Cooper Sharman, and he squeezes this through as well. And returns the Saints to the lead here at the SCG. St Kilda 3-2-20, Sydney 2-3-15, 22 gone in the opening term. Sunday 40 ABC Sport, Ryan O'Keefe and Jason Saddington.
1: It's on the flip side of that one for McCartan. He probably doesn't need to try and jump at the footy on that occasion. He's one-on-one with Sharman. You initiate some body contact and just get a nice aggressive spoil and bring it to ground, because the moment he did, he got the separation. He wanted to jump at it. Sharman saw that. He made the contact just as McCartan was about to jump. Pushed him off the line. It was a nice, simple chest mark. So great forward craft. Probably didn't need to get the running jump at it as defensive craft, McCartan.
2: You'd say the Saints would be very happy where they are. They're in the lead, and you would arguably say that the Swans have probably had the most play, the dominance of the quarter.
3: It's back to Grundy v. De Koning. Neutral tap. Manganine Miller overran it, and they lock horns together, Heaney and him. Another ball up in the bullseye.
1: It's been a good battle. It's nice and open. The ball's flowing up and back. Declan, you mentioned turnovers probably at half full for both teams on occasions.
3: Good clearance out of the contest from De Koning. Couple overrun it. Lake runs through, just misses it. So beneficiary is Sarong. Handball to Blakey. Back to Sarong. Then to Grundy. Here goes the chain. Well, no. Sheldrick thought otherwise. Left foot kick. Turns it over. Middle of the ground. Saints on the attack.
0: Silvani flares it wide toward the pocket. Up goes Blakey. Spilled by Wicks. Liam Ryan's lurking. So too Campbell Lake. Here is Ryan. Swings back on his right boot to find Cooper Sharman again. On the centering ball, and Sharman marks, this time 35 out, slight angle left of centre.
1: They've just been good at St Kilda when they are getting a deeper inside 50. Their ball's coming to ground. They've had good representation at the ground balls. Liam Ryan, very busy on that occasion. And the debutant, he's been busy in the game, hasn't he?
2: Yeah, it has, Lake, hasn't he? Very lively. Shows a lot of spark to add, probably to pair up with Liam Ryan quite nicely.
0: Cooper Sharman. So we saw Ryan kick back-to-back goals to the Saints. Here is Sharman for his second major in quick time. And the Saints have some breathing space here late in the opening term in Sydney. 4-2-26. They lead by 11. The Swans are 2-3-15. 25 gone to the opening term. Sunday footy on ABC Sport. You're with Brett Sprigg, Declan Byrne, and our experts are Jason Saddington and Ryan O'Keefe.
2: That kick by Sheldrick, yep. I think it was probably not in the game plan or whatever, because you can see when the Swans start doing their handball chain, the forwards start retreating backwards to create a bit of space and open up for the runners, and he quickly just jammed it on the boot, and all the forwards are caught behind. That's why Safani was able to play in front and get the ball and attack off half back. So yeah, I think that was just one out of the box that no one was ready for.
3: He talked about Cleary wanting to stake his claim. Sheldrick's another one who, if the four that are on the injury list come back, he might be squeezed out. They want him to be that contested ball winner. We're back in the middle. Saints leading by 11. Another nice tap to Heaney, but a free kick goes the way of the away side. And the deep entry comes. Mills is in best position, but he's going to be overrun by a few talls. Blakey leapt high, got the fist in, spoiled it back outside 50. It's coming straight back, though. No, Blakey chops it off like a goalkeeper. It spills free. Hall, unlikely. Swirling old kick. The ball was spinning sideways. Somehow it stayed on target. And Max Hall kicks another goal. That is 17 points now, the lead for St Kilda. 5-2-32, 2-3-15. Maybe a bit lucky, maybe a bit ugly, but they are on top at the moment, St Kilda, on the 26-minute mark. Sunday footy on ABC Sport.
5: It was just a scrap inside 50, really. Yeah. But the thing St Kilda did really well and Max Hall did really well was they just kept balance around the contest. He just stayed outside. And I think it was McRae that had the unbelievable clean hands in there to just grab it and fish it out to Hall on the outside, who did the great work and finished it off. But just excellent contest balance, I think, from St Kilda on that occasion around half forward.
2: Well, you mentioned the assistant coach at the start of the game when we spoke was about they wanted to play the game in their front half, and when you play the game in front half, it gives you a much better opportunity to score.
0: Goalless last week, the Saints. This is a much improved first term. 5 goals so far. Sydney clearance, though. Heaney deep inside 50. Crumb by Lloyd down to Amati. Wrapped up by Taru. Got the hand pass back to the veteran Lloyd. Works it back by hand to Riley Bice. Neat ball inside 50 on the half volley pick up for Amati. Tumbles it back here for Jordan. Can't quite shrug the tackle. Got it away here. No, he was run down by Angus Hasty. So it was a great chase and tackled in the end, rewarded by the umpire. Sheldrick, in fact, it was. And Hasty was all over him. So the Saints by 17 points here as we approach the quarter time siren.
3: Hasty kicks to Silvani in the goal square, who looks to his right and has Cal Wilkie next to him. Wilkie, this amazing run of games. He kicks it up towards Taru. It was a good contest. Rowbottom arrived. It's spilled towards Rosas, and then Bradley Hill infringes on him. So Rosas, left half forward flank, 65 out. Down the line towards a couple. Curnow's there, arriving late. McLean, it was just too tight up against the boundary. It goes out of bounds. Left forward pocket for the Swans. St Kilda have actually been amazing first quarters. So the headline was no goals first half. They've won 10 out of 12 first quarters. It's looking like they will here.
0: They certainly will. Get the last 3 goals of the game so far. Then it comes to Heaney. Quick snap from traffic. Bounced over the top of Curno. Tumbled down there with Silvani in the pocket. Was it shepherded through successfully? It was. Isaac Heaney produces goals out of nothing. Didn't the Swans need that as we approach quarter time? 3-3-21. The Saints at 5-2-32. Margin 11 points. Sunday footy ABC Sport.
2: Well, yeah, a bit of a lucky goal there. But I just think with the Swans, their kicking is off, particularly going inside 50. Like that last one from Roses. Like, what is that kick? It's a nothing kick. Curnow's done one. So I just think they're not hitting their straps attacking. You know, they're probably made some poor decisions and poor execution by foot. So they're probably dominated around getting their hands on the ball, I think, over St Kilda, but just their foot skills. So if they top it up, I think it's going to start opening up for the Swans.
5: Magical bounce.
2: Oh, yeah.
5: He's straight over the top of Silvani and Curnow.
3: Heaney to Grundy. Tried to get it back off the tap. There was a free kick, though, and it is going the way of Heaney. He got clean possession off the Grundy tap, and he's going to go inside 50 again. turning it straight over. Bradley Hill was sitting there. They just picked him out. So a turnover. St Kilda have it. Defensive side of the square. Nearly 30 minutes being played. Saints lead by 11.
0: It's with Garcia. He's got the pink boots on as well. Down towards half forward. Up goes Sharman from the side. No mark taken. Spills here. Jordan and Heaney hovering around that pack. And the umpire says, give it to me for a ball up at right half forward for St Kilda.
3: Have we seen a job for James Jordan? He keeps switching around. He looks like he's getting to Windhager.
0: Yeah, but Windhager's also there with Heaney as well. Heaney gets loose. Couldn't grab the football, though. De Koning palmed it down. Bradley Hill back to Garcia. Forward of the wing. The Saints go attacking side of halfway. Not quite taken down there as Edwards does well for the Swans. And now comes back to Bice at left halfback.
3: He's got Armadi or further to Kerno. Goes that route. Silvani had front position. Knocked it forward. Pick up from Roses was clean, but he just didn't have enough room. Slipped over next to the interchange bench. We'll have a ball in. They all look to Grundy. Warner and Heaney gave him a signal. Who will Grundy go to? What a year he's having. Set for most likely his third All-Australian if he keeps up this form. He has front position. It was to Warner, who was just going too fast. Couldn't pick it up. It came off his knee straight to Philippou. And Sheldrick tackles him. So another ball up just to the left of the logo. We've played 30 and a half minutes. Saints up by 11.
0: Grundy spilled it down here. Windhager piles in. And again, the umpire says, give it to me for a ball up. Members side of the SCG. Bright, sunny conditions. Glorious Sunday for footy here in the Harbour City. Of course, Essendon, Carlton at the MCG still to come tonight. Tomorrow, the D's and Pies at the MCG. Swans win the footy here. Jordan sweeps it forward by hand. Roses centering ball inside 50. Lloyd had the contest coming late. Roberts off to Rowan, who snaps again on the run from 40. But he sprays it right across the face. Couldn't be successful like his first goal in the game. And it will be a Saints ball in the left back pocket. They lead by 11 points, the visitors here, as we tick past the half-hour mark.
3: Wilkie kick in to Taru, who marks 20 metres in front of goal. So he can go left or right. He chooses left, out towards the sunny side. Sun in the eyes of a few. McCartan doesn't bother him. Fist. Nice crumb from the debutant, Lake. Saints are away. They get the handball chain going. Hall carries it and decides to move backwards. Didn't like anything up ahead. He's parried. Eventually turns and kicks towards Mitch Owen. Beats Edwards one-on-one, then drop the mark just inside 50 at left forward flank for the Saints. Bodies pile in. We'll have a ball up. Let's go down to Phil Pryor quickly on the boundary.
4: Yeah, Ross Lyons down on the bench now for St Kilda. And Liam Ryan was getting quite a bit of work done to both legs. It does appear as though he's okay as the ball just trickles out over the boundary line again. But worth just looking at, because you don't normally see a player get that much of a rub this early in a game.
0: Liam Ryan, of course, a veteran in his own right. And he's had the calf injury. Missed 6 weeks. Certainly some attention there. Two goals in this first term so far. Back in Marshall, uncontested in the right. McRae's hand pass spills here. Windhager back to Marshall. Windhager couldn't get a kick away. Warner Cannon's in here for the Swans. Blakey back out there looking for his captain Mills. The Saints bring it away here at half forward. Inside 50 they go. De Koning got the sprawl from behind Edwards. At the drop, Mills there first to the Swans. Blakey run down by Sinclair holding the ball. Great work by the Saints skipper. We'll have a set shot from 45 out directly in front.
6: Great forward pressure. That's what you're going to do to these attacking Swans defenders. You put enough heat on them. Forward pressure is always a great way to get scoring options against particularly good defensive sides.
0: So Jack Sinclair will have the final say in this first term at the SCG. A quarter in which his side has controlled things. Margin was as high as 17 points. He can put it back out there now at the first change. We connect from just beyond 50. Sinclair to the Randwick end. And it is there. Jack Sinclair, after the quarter time bell, makes it a 17-point break the way of St Kilda. So in this first term, they've had goals, two each for Cooper Sharman and Liam Ryan. One to Hall and now one to co-captain Jack Sinclair as well. Meanwhile, for the Swans, all singles, their three majors so far. Rowbottom, McInerney and Isaac Heaney. The Saints, 6-2-38, leads the Sydney Swans, 3-3-21. Your texts remain welcome, 0437-774-774. Rob says, correct me if I'm wrong, But Silvani is about the same height as Curnow, so it's not as bad a matchup as you might think. But Curnow is faster. We think of Curnow being huge. He's about 194, says Rel. 194 versus 194. There you go. He does have an imposing sort of presence, doesn't he, Curnow? So he does look like a bigger body than he actually is. But good observation there, Rob. Someone here says Jack McRae is the other premiership player. Now, we mentioned Jack. Your trivia, Declan, was what? Premiership players on the Saints list. Liam Ryan, Jack McRae. And who else?

0: was a bad miss from all of us. Bradley Hill, who of course.
1: That's the obvious one for you. It's a layup.
0: Won three of them for the Hawks, of course. Bradley Hill here.
2: I wasn't listening.
0: The Saints.
1: Okay. Well, there's your lesson, Sato.
0: By 17 points that first term, ran 33 minutes here at a sunny Sydney cricket ground. This is Sunday Footy.
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0: Cleary pounced on this football. He's ran down from behind. Great work it was defensively by Hasty back in the side. And now the flying shot taken by McInerney from the pocket.
7: Might be reviewed, I think.
0: And the Swans think they have the first goal. Pounced on there by Campbell Lake on debut. Off for a bounce up the outer side. Collared by Edwards. Run down. Holding the ball.
2: Yeah, welcome to the increased speed of the game of AFL footy.
1: Mills janks it. So a let off here and the Saints are in. Sharman picks it up. Handballs forward to Ryan, who wrong steps. Mills walks into an open goal and the Saints are on the board.
0: So they go forward off halfway. Neat entry. Ryan on the end of it. Kicks from 40 out here. Liam Ryan. And it flies through for Flying Ryan. And the Saints are ahead. 2-on-2. Amati's up in front. It's come by Rowbottom who snaps. And pops it through. And the Swans are back ahead. Out in space, it comes to Sinclair, Saints co-captain. Loads up, deep ball inside 50. Strong grab, Sharman. Got rid of McCartan in that contest that time. 13 on the year here, Cooper Sharman, and he squeezes this through as well. And returns the Saints to the lead here at the SCG.
1: Blakey chops it off like a goalkeeper. It spills free. Hall, unlikely. Swirling old kick. The ball was spinning sideways. Somehow it stayed on target. And Max Hall kicks another goal. That is 17 points now, the lead for St Kilda.
0: And it comes to Heaney. Good snap from traffic. Bounced over the top of Curno. Tumbled down there with Silvani in the pocket. Was it shepherded through successfully? It was. Isaac Heaney produces goals out of nothing.
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0: Yeah, but then Jack Sinclair produced one via a set shot after the quarter-time siren, which sees the Saints lead by 17 points here at the SCG. You're with Brett Sprigg alongside Declan Byrne and your experts on ABC Sport. Norm Smith medalist Ryan O'Keefe and former Swan and Blue Jason Saddington.
8: Well, a very good quarter from an entertainment point of view in terms of the balls flowed up and back. Both teams probably haven't been elite with their efficiency and more so the Swans with their kicking skills going inside 50. And I think the difference, St Kilda's probably taken a few more opportunities when they have gone inside 50 and converted when they've got to that part of the ground. It's been a good battle. I don't think any team's on top in any particular way other than St Kilda's just made sure they've capitalised and they've hit the scoreboard when they had two pebs.
9: Yeah, look, I think we've seen a more attacking St Kilda side. Watching them, they're wanting to go through the corridor, move the ball with a bit more speed. So you can definitely see they're not just going to play that dour defensive game, and they obviously know they're going to do that. But with the Swans, it's just their foot skills. They've turned it over badly in some bad spots, and then even opportunities of going inside 50 have been just not up to the level. So I think the Saints have scored heavily off the Swans' turnover, not scored some stoppages or real defensive acts of it. So, looking at it, just the way the game feels to me, what if the Swans clean up that turnover, I think they'll get on a bit of a roll and be hard to score. I just think the Saints have made the most of their opportunities off the back of some poor execution for the Swans attack.
8: Which is quite interesting, isn't it? When you consider, as you've mentioned, through that first quarter and the call pebs, that the Swans are playing three to four tall forwards, yet their kicks inside 50 have been a bit more low and they're trying to hit more of a perfect target or, you know, kicking directly to St Kilda players rather than just putting to the advantage of your taller players down there. And I thought early Curno probably won the first four or five duels against Silvani. Well, continued ahead to Curno, but they messed around with the ball a bit. St Kilda were able to sort of rebound. Their run and carry game through the middle's been all right, and they were able to capitalise. Like Liam Ryan back into the team, two goals early was fantastic, and then Sharman's done some good work to get on the scoreboard as well.
9: Yeah, I just think the Saints playing more of an attacky brand. It's able to get their ball in their front half, and then when you've got those small, dangerous forwards like a Liam Ryan, if the ball's down there, it gives them more of an opportunity.
0: So

0: 17 points, the Saints lead here after quarter time at the SCG. Second term underway, Grundy up against Tom De Koning. What on the crescendo there of Sweet Caroline as this kicks tumble towards Caden Cleary. Front edge of the square, goes deep down the corridor here, two on two. Kerno needs some separation, didn't get it. Sinclair's hand pass off the deck. Big dumping tackle down there by Jordan. As the ball comes free from the Saints, back to Roses. Now McInerney, who snaps and misses near side. First scoring shot of this second quarter is a behind of the home side. Saints by 16 points here.
1: Wanganeen Miller wastes no time. Touch number six, room. He runs all the way to 50. Then an outside kick on the edge of his right boot. Ultimate skill to Bradley Hill. He keeps running, gets the handball. This time goes up to the debutant and flying over the top is McCartan. Spills the mark, which leaves Saints on the ground with the footy. Sharman decides to go back to Wanganeen Miller. Three touches in this chain. He pulls the kick into the middle of the ground. Sinclair, Stocker running by him to a two-on-two inside 50. St Kilda push and press. Owens can't get the mark. Fist to the front. McLean picks up the loose footy. Hands it to Jordan. He dishes it off, but Saints, nice tackling pressure. Max Hall, the loose ball up against the boundary. He's sitting on his backside. Looks behind him. Gets the handball away. And a loose disposal there. It was a high tackle, was it?
0: Oh, he's penalised Cleary for tackling Silvani. Supposedly too high without the ball. So killed a free kick. He goes forward of halfway, Silvani. Up inside 50, too deep down there for Mitch Owens. Bounce back here for the Saints. Owens receives the hand pass and now does snap from 40 out. Beautiful work off one step. Welcome back, Mitch Owens. His first game since round 9. One of their 6 inclusions today, and he makes his presence felt to extend the Saints' lead to 22 points early in this second term. 7-2 plus 3-4 inside these first couple minutes of the second quarter.
2: It's good. They're taking the game on, the Saints. This is a brand of footy that we haven't really seen much of them this year, and we can see it's work. Obviously, they're taking how they played the back end of last week into this game, and you can see it's more effective. So hopefully that gives them confidence to keep this style of game going.
3: And it definitely helps with your best player, Wanganeen Miller, running the ball from kick in, your half back, getting it again, half forwards. His ability to run and carry and create stuff makes a big difference. But these forward inclusions have made a difference as well, Owens and Ryan.
1: A running Warner. This will be his first kick. No, it won't. He still doesn't have a kick today. He handballs inboard to McInerney. Forward handball to Cleary. The shot on goal comes. Kerno on his right foot, swinging and hooks it just too much. Maybe one too many handballs again. It's a totally minor score, 44-23.
2: Warner's got to kick that. Like,
1: he hasn't kicked it yet today. Six possessions, negative metres gain.
2: He turns it over until he kicks it.
0: Sinclair Wilkie now, Bradley Hill. And this change from defence now for the Saints. Now with Max Hall. But every game since his debut in round 1 last year, Max Hall. 21 points is St Kilda's lead here. This age's second term comes down the members' side. McCartan intercepts again here. He's been that brick wall in defence again, Tom McCartan. And the Swans can go again at half back.
1: Fourth intercept mark for McCartan, who had that knee ligament strain. He's just out for a couple of weeks. He goes back to Blakey. He pulls a kick into the middle at the top of the 50. Hits McInerney. His kick to Wilson. Well, it was to Grundy, but Wilson smothered it. He handballs forward to Wanganeen Miller, who's going to send it into the third tier. A gift of a goal for St Kilda. Just what the Swans can't do. And the Saints have hit 50. We've played 4 minutes in the second term. Remind you, they didn't kick a goal in the first half. They've kicked 8-2 in the first, quarter and 4 minutes here. It is 8-2, 50 to 3-5-23.
2: Another turnover. Horrible turnover. Miller has sent that ball into the third tier. It's knocked someone's poured drink, beer, out of their hand, and the beer's fallen down the next tier and landed all over the car.
0: There's a few victims there, I reckon.
2: Yeah. Swans, they looked nervous. Like when McCartan had it, there was no options. Like everyone sort of stopped moving, and then I had to go back, and it's sort of a lazy kick from McInerney.
3: It's amazing what some pressure does, isn't it? I mean, the scoreboard pressure's on now, but they're trying to manufacture their running game and go off half back.
0: 27
3: they're forcing it.
0: Becomes problematic here for the Swans. 5 goals behind. It's going to be a free kick going Grundy's way from that ruck contest. They wanted 50 of the home fans. They won't get it as Grundy loads up deep inside 50. Big pack converges. Spoiled away by Sinclair. Windhager's hand pass in space. Cleary there for the Swan.

0: His handball picked off, and the Swans, the Saints can rebound again as it bounces back to the members' side. Gathered by Sarong now for Sydney. And now Mills to Grundy, back to Jai Sarong. Fires the hand pass through for McInerney. Wide to the pocket, a little too wide, and it skids out of bounds for a throw-in at right full forward for Sydney. So it's St Kilda 8-2-50. The Swans are 3-5-23. We've played 5.5 minutes in their second term Sunday footy on ABC Sport.
1: No point having four talls if you can't kick it to them. Jeez, the inside 50 kicks have been horrendous.
2: Yeah, exactly the point I was going to make.
3: In the shade here at the Randwick end. Leading Grundy to the ball is De Koning, but his handball is wide. Gives it straight to Rowbottom, who curves it towards goal, but just gave it a bit too much at the start, so leaves it to the right. 8-2-50, 3-6-24, 26 points the lead, the way of St Kilda, 5.5 minutes in. You are listening to ABC Sport, Sunday Arvo Footy. Saints have surprised the home team here.
0: Here is Wilkie at the kick out. Oh, coming across Warner from Isaiah. Tracks it now for the Swans, pops it inside 50, reaching for it, McLean, mopped up by Heaney. Hand pass back behind him here towards Warner. His handball's overcooked as well now. Roberts runs straight into Garcia. Winnegar's in there as well. And will ball up on the point of the square at half forward for the Swans. Not making it look easy, the Sydney Swans today. They trail by 26 points. Bursting through Hall. Kick was pounced on by Rowbottom. Loose ball jars free here for Grundy. Back to Heaney. Warner's all by himself. Darts away from Manganine Miller. Goes inside 50, a spiralling ball. Held was McLean by Wilkie. Umpire says play on. Wilson's then up for the Saints. They come beyond defensive 50.
3: He kicks it out towards Lake, but straight over him. So Wicks has the ball to pick up. He has a couple of metres on Lake, who closes quickly. The debutant did well. Nice bit of pressure, and they go at each other. Swans run away with it, though. Blakey, short kick. McDonald just outside 50. Slide angle, and he stops play. Plenty of black jerseys in front of him. Lowers the eyes to the pocket. Run and jump. It's a two-on-one against Vicerno. And the fist over the line works for the Saints. Let's head down to Phil Pryor on the boundary.
4: Yeah, plenty is being made of Chad Warner in this first half. Interestingly, he spoke to AFL media this week and said he's never felt more settled. And, you know, this is someone that's had plenty of contract speculation and around his future as well. So there you go.
0: Rowbottom bursts through, makes the tackle of Bradley Hill. He was smothered there by Garcia, I think, off his bonce. A bit of a falcon there for the Saints. Worked away by Sinclair. And again, he comes beyond defensive 50 out in front of Owens. In space on the wing. He turns Roberts inside out. Back to his skipper, Sinclair. And he comes back to the logo, western side of the ground for Hall. He goes back to the corridor again for Garcia. It's a slow build-up here for the Saints. They lead, though, by 26 points. They'll switch across here to Alex Toru. And now he goes wide further still to Mason Wood.
3: Mason Wood finds Naz. 65 from goal in the last of the SCG sunshine. Low kick, right penetrating one, and it's in front for Sarong. I think he took the mark in front of Philippou. He did. Nice defensive play from the Hawks import. Gives it to McCartan, doesn't know what to do. Steps one, and then off the right-hand side of his boot, sends a shocker outside 50. Well, they've all got the yips right now, the Swans. They turn it over. Hasty from just beyond 50 up towards Edwards, who's best place for the Swans. And marks in front of Sharman. They are giving them opportunity after opportunity. And at the moment, it's a 26-point lead to the Saints.
0: Edwards finds Blakey. Competent user of the football. Goes beyond defensive 50. Out of that pack, Owens is taken high, says the umpire. Underneath all of that by Kerno. So free kick St Kilda. Again, attacking side of halfway. In front of the O'Reilly stand. Eastern side of the SCG, the Bondi side. Owens comes it inside 50. No target there. Grundy or Sarong. Coughed it up near another path of Garcia. Back to Wilson. Quick snap. Vacant square. It'll bounce through. Oh, the Saints can do no wrong. And Darcy Wilson's on the board. They extend their lead, St Kilda, out to 32 points. 9.5 minutes played in the second term. 9-2-56 plays 3-6-24. Sunday footy on ABC Sport. Your experts are Ryan O'Keefe and Jason Saddington.
1: Oh, it's just time and forward half. The Saints are playing the game in their front half. Swans, they just can't kick it. They just can't get it out. And now they're even stopped running. It's because of the amount of turnovers they've had leading up to this. Now, as options, they've stopped running, and now they've been hesitant on the kick, and it's just now the Saints have been able to just press them in their front half.

0: 8 goals straight for Hayden McLean. They cut that margin, 9-2, 56, 4-6, 30. Swans break that run of 4 straight goals on the 10-minute mark of this second quarter. Your experts are Jason Saddington and Ryan O'Keefe here on ABC Sport.
1: They still didn't make it easy on themselves. Like, they nearly coughed that up as well. It just seems like they're doing it, having to do it hard, and it's not... I don't think it's from the pressure of the Saints. It's just their own unforced errors.
2: Well, even that was at Rosas's handball. Sort of 25-metre handball inside 50 rather than putting on the boot. And they got away with it, you're right, because I think it was Wilkie that slipped over. Otherwise, he was probably going to intercept and clean that ball up and send it back out for St Kilda. He slipped, it fell to the Swans player. And there, of course, is McLean just in the goal square by himself.
3: Before that, the Saints had kicked 7 of the last 8 goals in the game. From the restart, Warner steals the hand pass away from Marshall. Goes inside 50 with a kick, which is picked off by Silvani. So he's still playing deep defence there on Charlie Curnow, Jack Silvani. Saints by 26 here at the SCG. Comes back to half back. It's a weighted kick to find his skipper in Sinclair. Now Bradley Hill bursts by, receives the hand pass, kicks to the outer side. Swan makes the contest on Wood, but Wood mops up here for the Saints. Swings it back towards half forward. Going up, Philippou can't mark. Swans have defensive numbers. Rangani Miller, though, picks up for St Kilda, goes inside 50. Owens is all by himself. That's why he was by himself, because the Swans did run off to create more numbers around that contest. But Owens marks in the right forward pocket, 35 out. On that tough angle.
2: He started to get himself into the game, Owens. He was quite through the first quarter. It was Sharman and Ryan doing the job, but so far this quarter, he's the one that's getting his hands on the footy in that front 50.
3: Well, there's 6 inclusions. Mitch Owens on the set shot, and he misses near side. Can't find his second goal of the day. The Saints are 9-3-57. The Swans 4-6-30. 13 gone to second term, Sunday footy on ABC Sport.
2: I just get the feeling too, Pebs, a little bit. The Saints are probably outrunning the Swans a little bit. Their gut runs a little bit higher. They're getting a few more numbers to the contest or drop of the ball. And offensively, they're spreading pretty hard to be able to create that opportunity to get the spare numbers there. Swans, they're generally known to be quite good at that and really outnumber at the contest, but I think the Saints got them at the moment.
1: I think when you turn the ball over, it puts your defence out of position, so that's probably why the Saints have been able to get their numbers there.
0: There's a blood rule for the Swans, so a little break in play. Mills plays on and goes deep. McLean made a good contest. Nice road from Warner. He does kick it forward. Curnow had to contest, pushed instead. It meant the ball fell to the ground, and Rosas, speedy Rosas, he runs from 50 to 30 to 10. Moves around on his left foot and snaps the goal from open play. That was rapid from one goal square to the other. The Swans cut that lead again. It is back to 21 points, 9-3-57, 5-6-36, the Saints lead. Let's head downstairs quickly. Phil Pryor.
4: Yeah, it's Will Edwards with the blood rule. He's got some claret in and around the nose. It looks like he'll be fine, but he does have to come off to get it assessed quickly.
1: It's good to see Chad Warner kicking the ball. Like he's a brilliant player around the contest. If he just takes the first option and kicks it, he's such a better player, and that's what he's done probably the last 4 or 5 times he's got his hands on the ball, and it's caused the Swans to be able to get the ball forward and get scoring opportunities. And I have to hats off to Curnow there. 2v1, brought the ball to ground. That's what created Rosa to be able to crumb off the ground.
3: Up it goes in the middle. McLean v. Marshall. Garcia first hand slip for the Saints, and now Hall, collared by McAnany. He tumbles the kick inside 50. Owens in the contest with Mills, gets free, snaps from the pocket. Top of the square, down there to Koning. Through the air, Liam Ryan, but he's slammed that ball to his boot. It's going to come back here for a secured a free kick anyway. So it wasn't quite the Daniel Wells effort, sort of in one fell swoop to just get the ball to his boot, Liam Ryan, but... it will be a free kick top of the square to Tom DeConing.
1: What for?
3: Who was being held by Tom McCartan.
1: Oh, really?
3: So he'll take this set shot. Very slight angle here. And as most players are wont to do these days, go around the corner here. And snap off his left, Tom DeConing, and he just nurses it through. So the Saints respond almost immediately on that little Sydney Swans surge, and they push their margin, St Kilda back out to 27 points midway through this second term. It's 10-3-63, the Swans, who are 5-6-36, and this is Sunday footy on ABC Sport. Bear in mind, by the way, last week the Saints full-time score

0: was 9.13.67. So they're going to better that in a half of footy here, the first half at the SCG.
1: Talking about the players snap around goal, I'm not sure if anyone heard, saw Jason Dunstall's talk.
0: One of his things.
2: He was quite measured.
1: On a rival radio station.
2: He did spray the, what did he say?
1: He goes,
2: take advice.
1: I'll take advice for three guys that have got 11 goals combined against them. But when one of the greatest goal kickers of all time comes out and backs what I've been saying, I was very happy with that.
0: He doesn't like dribbles, doesn't like the around the corners, Jason Dunstall.
2: McLean in the ruck for the Swans. It's a defensive tap, so he has to go get it. He then tries to flick it on. Garcia read it well. Saints go inside 50 again. Loose ball, there to be won. Sharman tried to tap it. Reading it well, Sheldrick, and they're away the Swans. But again, it is messy. The handball to Bice was in front of him. He goes and taps it on. Still up for grabs. It's edged outside 50. Nothing clean. Heart and soul stuff from Wicks, but he turns it over on the logo, and the Swans are under pressure again with the Saints bringing it in 50.
0: Garcia finds Marshall. The big man loads up inside 50. McCartan spills the grab this time. Mills, though, behind him. Could rappel off the half-back line. Finds McDonald, who marks members wing here at the SCG. Saints by 27. Ball in the hands of Logan McDonald here for the Swans. Does come down this member's side. Again, spilled by Marshall. Hand pass off to Bradley Hill. All by himself, Wilkie on this wing. Umpire calls him to play on. Fires it back here for Ryan Burns. And he goes towards 50 to Koning. Was squeezed in that pack. Bice emerges with the football. Shares it back here. Oh, picked off by Ryan. But Wicks clobbers him high. And that will be free kick, Liam Ryan.
3: More turnovers from the Swans. It's given the ball back to the Saints. Oh. Dangerous parts of the ground.
1: Yeah.
0: They just clotheslined him there. It's Sam Wicks. Just a, the arm does slide up a little bit, doesn't it?
2: The head was going back pretty early.
1: Yeah, I think it was coming down and a bit of everything. Free kick's all it deserves.
3: But yes, it's the same thing you've been saying.
1: They're their own worst anyway. It's just like unforced errors, like just putting pressure on themselves. This forward handball stuff everyone talks about, but under pressure you turn it over, you're out of position.
0: Lining up for his third goal, Liam Ryan, and he pops it through. It's a new game high lead for the Saints. Out by 33 points, a third goal for Flying Ryan. The Saints 11-3-69. They've already surpassed last week's full-time score in that game against the Hawks. Sydney remains stuck on 5-6-36. So they overcome Sydney's little attacking surge and get back to a game-high lead. 19 gone, second term, Sunday footy on ABC Sport.
3: Now that's what you're supposed to do. When Oppo's going to keep turning the ball over and give it to you, you've got to kick the goals.
1: Yeah, definitely. And that's what you've got to do against the Swans.
3: Yep.
1: You've got to put the scoreboard pressure on and attack them. You can't just play a defensive game. And the Saints have done that to a T. And whether they've put the pressure on or it's perceived pressure, Swans are just coughing it up and giving it straight back to them.
2: Garcia in the middle has 15 touches going at 100% for the Saints. Grundy taps it towards Heaney. Tackled by Garcia this time. It comes back to him off the deck. Handball's wide. Roberts is there, as is Warner, who picks it up. Nice hard ball to Mills. He gives it to Sheldrick. Kicks out wide towards Lloyd in a one-on-one. Tries to protect space and maybe a bit lucky to get the free kick. So Lloyd has it. 80 or so from goal. No one's on the mark, so he can just go if he wants to. He realises after looking behind him, goes deep. Amati's there. Grundy's there. Grundy taps. Fell over the back. Amati, left foot snap. Off the side of the boot. 69 plays 37. Saints lead is 32 points, nearing 20 minutes.
0: The visitors waste no time on the kick out. Out there first to it, Ryan Burns. Slips one tackle. It's socket out over the boundary line here. It will be last touch Sydney. St Kilda ball at right half back. Phil Pryor on the boundary quickly.
4: There's no question that fans down at ground level are just becoming increasingly frustrated with every skill error.
0: Oh, speaking of skill errors, here's a kick which is a little overcooked there again from Burns. Looking for Caminiti. And it was Stocker it was who just sort of went across the defensive goal mouth and did create a bit of trouble there for Caminiti. So it's going to be a throw-in now at the Swans' attacking end.
1: Well, they need to get some. They haven't been getting the greatest of service, but like Amati's had one kick. McLean is playing, doing that ruck roll. McDonald, they need to get those guys need to get their hands on the ball a lot more.
0: Back in by Marshall. Hand pass comes to Warner. He snaps and it hovers around here behind the post. Not the right side of it from the Swans' point of view. We've just hit time on here in the second term. And St Kilda's lead here is 31 points at the SCG.
2: Chad now had the five kicks, just going at 20% though. He's had 13 touches. He's leading all comers for the Swans. Kick out is good from Naz to Wood. He runs past as he did the last play and gets it. Now an outside of the boot kick. He misses it this time, making it look better than it was with Stocker. Won the hard ball. Ambles to Wilson, who stops and says, who wants it? I want to go inboard. And Big Marshall is there, edge of the center square. Still defensive half for the Saints. They lead by 31 points. They've bettered their halftime score last week by 64. The kick from Marshall is out wide and too wide. Running the ball was Ryan, who could collect it as it went over. Didn't get a touch on it, so it'll be a lasso free kick to the Swans in their back half.
0: They've kicked 8 goals to 3, the Saints, since midway point of the second term, the last time that the Swans led in the game. Certainly control things here, Ross Lyons, man. Jai Sarong is chipping across the defensive goal mouth here for Riley Bice. Uses the corridor now. Sheldrick had the man coming in late to make the contest. It was nice work down there by Hasty. They go again on the overlap here. The Saints inside 50 through Wilson. That with the flight Campbell Lake. It's through for a minor score. St Kilda's way. So 11-4-70 St Kilda. The Swans are 5-8-38. 22 gone in the second term. Sunday footy on ABC Sport.
5: Well, that kick was on. But what the problem is, they're just waiting for the ball. Sheldrick's going to come forward at it so the defender can come chop it off.
2: Blakey in the goal square, looks to his left and has Tom McCartan in the left back pocket. They're hemmed in at the moment. They look like they want to slow it down for a minute, the Swans. They're still darting their eyes to the middle. McCartan finds Mills, still in their D50. Mills does fan out as if he wants to go through the middle, but instead changes his mind, goes up towards the logo. It's all Saints there. Cavanetti arrives. He spills the mark. Nice last-second pressure from Armati, who then went and got it. Forward handball to Curno. Edge of the centre square, lowers the eyes, and has McDonald. Marks in front of Wilkie. He'll kick for goal. 40 metres directly in front. Just quickly down to Phil Pryor.
4: Swans defender Will Edwards has been cleaned up. He came off with that blood rule on the nose, but he's good to get back out there.
3: It was a good hit from Curno, but it was a great little tick lead from McDonald. He headed hard back to goal, got the St Kilda defender on the hop, and then just ticked back up at the footy. Got a nice, easy, uncontested mark.
2: Logan McDonald takes his full complement. His last 15 shots at goal, 12 of them have gone through the middle, so he's looking pretty accurate. He is directly in front, and he fist pumps the air as soon as it leaves the boot. A much-needed goal for the Sydney Swans as this second quarter winds down. Logan McDonald kicks truly. It is 11-4-70, 6-8-44. The St Kilda Saints leading by 26 points. And we've played 23 and a half minutes in the second term. Your experts here for Sunday Avo Footy, Ryan O'Keefe, Jason Saddington.
6: It was their most promising sort of movement forward, Sato. Definitely there, like a contest. They didn't try to pull something off that was in there. Mills in the end, he looked to go inside, but said, nah, nothing's on there. I'm not going to risk it. Long down the line. Got a contest by Amati. And then from then on, it was a clean, beautiful tick lead there by Logan McDonald. But I just think, you know, if the Swans don't keep giving the ball back to the Saints, that's the only way they're going to sort of get back into this game. And I think when they do that, it's going to be hard to stop.
0: Out of the ruck goes Grundy. High spiralling ball inside 50. Spalled away here by the Saints defence. Mopped up here. McRae's hand pass picked off again by McLean. Low pass to Cleary. Dispossessed. McLean will try again in the company of McRae. Swept up by Robert. I'm off to Heaney. Flying shot from 45 from Heaney. It looks off target. And it goes just over the behind line for a minor score. So the Swans peppering away, creating opportunities. They still trail by 25 points here at the SCG as we approach halftime.
2: Wilkie doesn't waste a second. Has a bounce. Kicks out towards the outer side. It's a contest. Windhager's at the front. He just keeps it in. Nice little handball, but the kick turned over. Jordan Marks in truly the last of the sunshine here on this Sunday Arvo.
3: They've gone quick on every kick in St Kilda. I'm not sure it's worked.
2: Jordan towards McLean, who flies in the middle of a pack of four, nearly marked. Comes to the front. Nice crumb from the Saints. Naz goes wide to Hasty and has the run of Wilson. He could just go here. He looks at Rowbottom. I got you covered. Runs beyond 50. Second bounce. Third bounce. No, he handballed instead to Naz. Wrong option. Wilson and Naz weren't on the same page and they turn it over. Roberts picks it up, tackled by Lake, and he gives the handball away to Bice.
0: Bice on the loose footy, hand fast back to Lloyd now. Warner's also by himself at half forward. Pulls the kick off the instep here. It's just trickled towards McDonald. Wrapped up down there by Hasty. Pounced on by Jake Lloyd again. Warner tries off a step from 40 to the top of the square. Amati's down there in the contest. Knocks it down there only as far as Windhager. Oh. The Saints bring it back. No, they don't. Windhager kicks out of bounds on the full. It's going to be Sydney's ball. Again with Warner. Same part of the ground as where he was a short time
6: someone
0: ago.
6: Someone else should have grabbed that off him.
0: To take a set shot.
3: Well, St Kilda's just played it. Playing the Swans game, what we've seen most of this game. Their last couple of exits from 50. So it's been some horrible kicks themselves.
0: Is this the preferred pocket for the Swans players? Pebs right in front of
6: Jakey Lloyd should have grabbed that ball, to be honest. Anyway. Yeah, definitely.
0: He's going to make you look silly here, Chad
6: Warner. I hope he does.
0: He's going to kick this. You have to cross the boundary line. On its way. Coming back. BEA beautifully. Is it? There it is. I'll claim it's touched. I'm sure we'll see 50,000 replays. But Chad Warner with an amazing set shot from beyond the boundary line. So again, I think a very important goal for the Sydney Swans as we approach the halftime break. 7-9-51. They trail the Saints 11-4-70. So from what was 33 points a short time ago, back to 19 points the Saints' favour.
6: Well, it's just time in front half. The Swans have been able to lock the ball into their front, put some forward pressure on, and again, yeah. It's becoming that turnover game, isn't it? The Saints have just done a few turnovers and Swans have been able to capitalise on it.
3: I must admit, I was with you. Bringing that replay, covered the line, yeah. I thought live that St Kilda had actually got a fist on that ball before it crossed the line, but all clear.
2: He's had 11 touches this quarter, Chad Warner. He's keeping them in it, even though he's still turning it over, but he's got two centre bounce clearances. He's in there again. Grundy this time goes the way of McInerney. Clean hands for him. Heaney's kick, though, who he gave it off to, was half smothered. Coming through is Cleary. Nice tackle. Ball got kicked still by the Saints, and it finds its way to Nasiah. He's handballs forward, and it's another turnover. Dished off by Heaney to Roberts. Back to Heaney. Short kick up the line to Caden Cleary, who plays on quickly to Roberts.
0: Roberts on the bouncing ball. Waste no time kicking inside 50. Amati in the contest with Taru. Second bite. Brings it away. Shrugs the tackle. Snaps in the pocket. Amati curls it around the post. Oh, didn't the Swans love that? Get the party started. Amati kicks his first. There's more Swans momentum as we approach half-time. Margin back to just 13 now the Saints' way. 11-4 plays 8-9. 28.5 gone second term. Sunday footy ABC Sport.
6: That's what we wanted. That's more like you see the Swans at their best. Great defensive turnover. And then they'll just clean, taking that first option. And Marty able to get a one-on-one. And I think just be able to isolate and against the undersized defender. And obviously, that's a great individual work there by Marty.
0: Kick four of the last six goals in the game, the Swans, and make that now three in a row.
3: Yeah, which I'm sure it'll be an unhappy Ross when you do head into half-time. They've done so well to bit out such a strong lead and to just give the advantage up and let the Swans back into the game late in the quarter with three quick goals late.
2: It was a 9-goal first quarter. We've seen 10 in this second quarter. A lot of them gifts from the opposition team. Free kick goes away the Swans. Windhager missed McInerney clearly on the handback. I don't know how that isn't 50. McInerney.
6: Short arm there, mate. There's a bit of short arm action going on.
2: McInerney, lower kick towards Amati. Oh, the touch from Heaney. Skipped it over the top of him. Grundy playing Crummer. Cleary's there as well. Hamble over the top. Robottom got a shove. Crowd will tell you what they thought. He jumped on the ball. So did a couple of Saints just to the right of the goal square. Umpire's whistle stayed in the pocket.
6: Yeah, play on.
2: He'll have a ball up just next to this goal square. Grundy, can he fashion something? No, it's a tap straight down to the Saints. Hall is away.
0: Hall running shotgun there with Burns. And now Hall sends his kick back in the direction of Burns. Spills it there out over the boundary line under pressure from the McInerney. And it will be a throw-in. Left half over the Swans, who have cut the Saints' lead back to just 13 points at the half-hour mark of the second quarter. Get to your text at halftime, 0437-774-774. Missed by De Koning. McRae farms out the hands here for Hall. Nothing up ahead, so he gets it off to Garcia. Room to bounce on the outer wing. Chasing was Rowbottom. Garcia goes inside forward 50. Back with the flight, Sharman. There is McCartan. Just sort of hacks it across the defensive goal mouth here for the Swans. Up there, Hasty outnumbered. Brought down the McLean tackle. And Lloyd was there as well for a throw up. Or ball up, as we call it. Saints by 13 points.

0: Roberts. Whatever you want to call it, it is launched into the sky. Marshall was the only one there, so he grabbed it. Handball to McRae. It was just in front of him. He's pressured over the line in the left forward pocket for St Kilda, who lead by 13. The lead got out to 33, and the Swans have kicked the last three goals through McDonald, Warner and Armadi. Can the Saints bite one back here as we hit 31 minutes? Whole ground now in shade. Crowd on edge. Grundy v. Marshall. Grundy from the back. Tried to tap it. It landed in Marshall's hands, who had a flying shot on goal. Blakey was there as goalkeeper, but it was always to the left. Minor score. Margin is now 14 the way the Saints. 31 and a half minutes into this second stanza.
1: Blakey. Short kick from the kick out. Find the milestone man, Sam Wicks. 100 games today. The lad from Mount Ewaringa. And now Blakey. Dummies the hand pass around Ryan. Kicks to find Vice, the left half back. We spoke to his Werribee Premiership coach, Jimmy Allen, who's now one of Ross Lyon's deputies. On the other side, marked by McInerney in the contest with Sinclair. Kicked alive along that boundary line. Kick, though, a little dicey. Sharman run down from behind. Mocked up again by McInerney. And now Heaney sends the Swans back inside 50. All there at full forward. Kerno by himself. And he shapes to pop it through. Tumble it through for a goal. Kerno opens the account and further cuts back St Kilda's lead to just 8 points as we approach the halftime break.
2: He was all out of paddock there, Kerno. I'm not sure what the Saints defence was doing, but that's just a little bit. I said the Swans are starting to get their ball use much better now, taking those easy options and hitting their targets and not turning it over. And now they're starting to pile on the score. We always said once they tighten that up, they'll be hard to defend against, and that's what they're doing at the moment.
3: Yeah, and I think St Kilda's just made a mess of the ball the last 5 minutes in that sort of back half as well. I mean, I think that was Sharman that had pushed back as a forward to...

0: Lock up, you know, the last part of the quarter in defensive 50. He took a ground ball and just handballed it nowhere. Yeah. And coughed it straight back up to the Swans. Were able to get the goal off it.
1: Ball launched in the middle. Row bottom. Handballs to Heaney. We've got another whistle on play in Ruck Lotto. This time it goes the way of Rowan Marshall.
0: I like that.
2: It is totally Ruck Lotto.
1: He didn't even straighten up either. So leniency from the umpire. He runs, kicks inside 50. Ryan is there at the back waiting for it to fall that way. It came to the front to Mills for the Swans. Back to Wicks, who has a bounce next to the post. Why do they have a bounce so quickly? Puts himself under pressure. The out kick to McLean. Luckily, the tall stands above Taru, and the Swans away up this near wing.
3: Made in some space. Amati in the contest with Caminiti. Left behind there for Rolly Bice. He bounds onto it. Comes back inside with a hand pass to Amati. Back to the mature age pick, Bice. And now Lloyd turns Hill inside out. Back to Rolly Bice on that left foot. It missed McLean. Bounced there for Robotham. He's wrapped up by McRae. Gets his kick away, though, inside 50. It's intercepted, though, by Marshall. They'll come wide here again, the Saints. And Windhager is on it at left half back, sensing that halftime is not too far away.
1: Marshall was standing there for that 30 seconds, hence the Swans not going in quickly. He ended up taking that intercept mark, and Windhager goes all the way back to right back pocket to Wilkie. So they are happy for the Hooter to arrive, the Saints. Burns takes a mark just inside the paint. There it is. So 11-5-71 to 9-9-63. The Saints, the leaders by 8 in a 34-minute second quarter. They got out a lead to 33, but it is just 8 points. The goal kickers will start with the Saints. Multiples for Liam Ryan with 3. Sharman has 2. And singles to Naz, to Owens, Wilson, Hall, to Koning, and Sinclair. For the Swans, it is singles all round. Charlie Curno, the last of the goals there in the second quarter. Warner, Rowbottom, Armadi, Heaney, McInerney, McDonald, Roses, and McLean. The halftime score, 71 plays 63.
3: Margin was as high as 33 points in that second term. The Swans have kicked the last 4 goals since then and 6 of the past 8 in this game to halftime for a 8-point St Kilda lead. Your experts here on ABC Sport, Jason Saddington and Ryan O'Keefe.
2: Oh, I just think the Swans they cleaned their ball use up a little bit and were able to be much cleaner and more directive going forward. In that second half of that quarter, the game was played in their half, where early on, you know, the first quarter and the first part of that second quarter, their ball use and turnover was just it was just giving the ball back to the Saints, and the Saints were able to play in their front half and they made the most of opportunities. But what also the Swans did was bring that forward pressure. You mentioned a couple of times of players from the Saints. They starting to cough it up, but that was under, I think, the heat the Swans were bringing, not unforced errors, which the Swans were doing to the Saints. Well, the other thing with the Swans, with their full tools, they're starting to get a bit more isolation now, which is starting to be a bit of a headache for the Saints' defence. But what I like to see from the Swans is when they do those deeper entries, is just work on their crumbing a little bit. I think there's probably lacking that real dangerous crumbing forward, where I think the Saints have got with Ryan and Lake, that sharp in crumbing. I think that's just what the Swans are just lacking a little bit with their forward entries. But look, I think now the Swans have tightened their game up now. They're going to be hard to stop scoring.
4: I think, talk about those small forwards. I think Rose is one player that's probably had a little bit of impact in the game in that role. Papley's obviously someone that would normally play that role for the Swans as well. But, I mean, there's plenty of goals have been kicked. So if you're a fan of either team, at least you get to cheer a lot through that quarter. And I think you're right, Pebs. A lot has come off turnover from both teams to be able to create the goals, as opposed to brilliant passages of play or fantastic, you know, skill level and ball use. It's been a lot of turnover. It's probably contributed to that heavy score going both ways.
2: Yeah, if you look at the Saints' scoring sources, it's basically hugely weighted to turnover. They're not scoring from stoppage or much forward pressure. It's basically come off the Swans' turnover. The Swans don't turn over, which we did see in that back end of that quarter. They're scoring at will now. So that's probably just some signs where the Saints are going to go, how else are we going to find score sources?
4: And I think we've seen too, from the individual players across the field, there's been no real standout performers either. See, either team. You know, you haven't seen a Heaney run amok. You know, I think for the Saints, Garcia's probably had the most ball. Wanganui Malera has obviously been involved in a bit.

0: the chain, but there's no real standout, you know, players that are really dominating the game or taking it on. It's just a real even spread and, you know, a bit of a, I guess, arm wrestle both ways as to who's going to take the advantage when they get their opportunity.
1: A Saints by 8. We'll get to your text shortly. 0437 774 774. Phil Pryor is on the boundary for us.
2: Yeah, we're just discovering that Justin McInerney has been injured in the last minute of that second quarter with what appears to be a hamstring injury. Ooh. We'll keep you updated.
1: Okay.
0: What he went off with last?
3: No, it was ankle last week in the third quarter.
1: Rolled ankle last week. Had 11 disposals. He's already got more than that now in this first half. So he is a key player for Dean Cox's men.
3: I mean, he is leading the comp for score involvement. So, yeah, really underrated this year. Everyone talks about Heaney and Warner and when Goulden comes back, but he has been their generator, so he would be a massive loss.
1: Now, 0437 774 774. Tristan from Footscray visiting Sydney for the weekend, listening to the ABC coverage outside the ground. Perfect afternoon here. More boundary updates on the rubdown situation, please.
3: Come on in, Tristan.
1: Well, yeah. Do you know what they actually do? I'm told. I've actually been to a game and not been working. But as you're coming into the SCG, and I think listeners can tell me if this is true, they have the radio coverage on the speakers outside.
3: I heard another radio station on my way in, so I'd be surprised, like, if it was ABC, that I heard something.
1: You know what? Well, it used to be the ABC, so I'm going to have to talk to
3: Benny, New South Wales,
1: about this. Fair dinkum. Well, anyway, there is some radio coverage, but anyway, you got us here anyway. Jason and Ryan, how does the SCG playing area impact the game when you're out there on the ground? Great call, guys, says Anthony and Queanbeyan.
4: In terms of the dimensions? It's obviously direct to rec. It's quite short. That's why centre bounce clearances are so important, because you win that, you're already at the top of the square or having a shot on goal. But it is quite wide, so there's a lot of space out there. In terms of the actual surface area, there is a lot of space. So if you're smart and change the angles, you can really find a heap of space and find uncontested marks. And that's why I think you can play through the corridor, because you can stretch the ground wide, so they play them out wide. You watch the Swans, when they exit, a Rose or someone sitting out here on the wing, they come out wide, and then there's shifts to defence, and then they cut back into the corridor. So... Yeah, it's short, but it's wide. There's plenty of
0: air. Yeah, I think it's more that bit too, because he's probably half a kick shorter, that if you can get that turnover, if a team turns the ball over around half back, certainly corridor, you can bounce back through it pretty quick in the middle of the ground, and you can get your kick long and direct, sort of the top of that square, pretty easy.
1: Jed says, great call, fellas. How can the Swans have four key forward talls and then see them shank the kicks? Yep. This is their role. Kick goals, playing flash footy as well, and then losing possession. Wake up, Swans, and play strong and straight. Thank you, Jed, for your forthright opinion.
0: That could be the halftime chat.
4: Yeah, it's totally true. I think that the Swans are their own worst enemy sometimes. They beat themselves by poor foot use and those opportunities in front of goals. So they've got to kick it. But I think I did touch on before, I think Hayden McLean's coming just to be that chop out for Grundy. Definitely play that second ruck role, which with five on the bench, I think that's a great... Well, at the start of the year, everyone's going, how are we going to use this fifth player? It's not the move. I think this is a model they're going to use, particularly if teams are going to try and double-team Grundy.
1: Kathy and Berwick points out, Dan Butler is also in the Premiership winners list at the Saints. But
3: he's not in the team today.
1: No, that was the whole idea. Yeah. You named the three players in today's 23.
3: Who was that? Who was on the text line on that?
1: Kathy.
3: Kathy, listening better than Sado. Thanks, Kathy.
4: What do we throw, you know, premierships in the club? Do you throw an Enright in there? And
3: oh, look out.
4: And all those in there as well.
3: This
1: can't be real. Chuka says, help me settle a bet. Who had a better career, Joey Danaher or Scott Gumbleton?
4: Who?
1: Chuka, I hope that's not your coin on Scott. Nothing against Scott. He had injuries and that was just awful for Scotty Gumbleton. But Joey Danaher won a flag and got to sort of rot off into the sunset and... then again, does the flag...
3: It's Danaher.
1: Flag probably does...
3: No need to play devil's advocate here.
0: Or you can take the flag out. It's still Danaher.
4: Oh, yeah.
0: Scotty Gumbleton. Is Scotty sitting with him? Is this what's going on here? Or,
1: sorry, no, he's in Wodonga, Chooker, and Scotty Gumbleton's... He's from Mandurah, isn't he? Is he over WA?
4: Sorry.
1: Anyway...
4: Who's Scotty Gumbleton? Come on.
1: Anyway, I'm happy to entertain all those sort of things, but that is a bit out there, Chooker. Thank you for your text. 0437 774 774. The Saints by 8 points here at the halftime break. By the way, in the NRL, so around the grounds here, the Penrith Panthers, the almighty Penrith Panthers, beat West Tigers 68-0.
4: What?
1: Biggest margin in their club history.
3: Wow.
1: And this does nothing to make us stick the pen that comp by a fair way. That is an almighty win

0: I'm interested to see Benji Marshall's press conference after that one.
1: Yeah, in the NRL. Wow. And by the way, there's also the game underway at Shark Park, where St. George of Illawarra 8 leads Cronulla Sutherland 6. They're looking for back-to-back wins, the Wooden Spoon favourites, the Dragons. Anyway, we'll keep you across all of that. And, of course, coming up at the MCG tonight, Essendon versus Carlton. King's birthday eve, if you like. Of course, into the big freeze tomorrow, the Pies and the D's at the MCG. It'll be an amazing occasion, of course. All the blue beanies. There's a few here at the SCG today, but, of course, added significance of Neil Danaher's recent passing. This is his legacy, and it's going to be massive at the MCG tomorrow. Speaking of NRL players, Joy Arrow will be there to toss the coin. Of course, he's currently going through MND at 30 years of age, which is just sad and terrifying and all of that. So, the Saints by 8 points here. It is time for us to head to the ABC newsroom.
2: Hello, this is ABC News with David Rowlands. Prime Minister Anthony Albanese has pushed back against criticism of the AUKUS pact, saying the nuclear submarine deal remains firmly in Australia's interests and that the project is proceeding full steam ahead. More from our defence correspondent, Tom Lowry, in Canberra.
3: The Prime Minister's launched a pretty strong defence of the AUKUS pact, going back to essentially the fundamental principles underpinning this whole pact, that Australia is an island nation, he says, that does need a fleet of nuclear-powered submarines to defend itself. AUKUS has been in the headlines quite a bit this week, prompted by that significant change to the pact that was announced last weekend, that Australia will buy 3 in-service or second-hand submarines from the United States rather than 2 second-hand Virginia-class submarines and 1 new one, as was originally planned.
2: US Treasury Secretary Scott Bessent is reportedly considering using frozen Iranian funds to pay for damage caused by Iranian strikes on allied Gulf states. The BBC's David Bamford takes up the story.
4: Reports widely circulating in US media suggest the Treasury Secretary Scott Bessent may propose that seized Iranian assets be used to pay for any future damage to US allies in the Gulf. The reports also say a team will assess the cost of repairing damage already inflicted by Iranian missiles and drones. The proposals appear to draw on previous suggestions that frozen Russian assets be used to pay for reconstruction in Ukraine. Iran has recently called on the US to unfreeze more than $20 billion of its assets as part of a potential peace agreement.
2: The man killed by a shark off Western Australia's southern coast yesterday has been identified as 35-year-old Daniel Turpin. The Albany local was spearfishing with family off the coast of the tourist town when he was bitten just before midday local time. He was rushed back to shore where he was met by paramedics but could not be saved. In a statement, Mr. Turpin's family have described him as an adored husband, son, brother and uncle who had a lifelong love and deep respect for the ocean. They say they are devastated by the loss and are still coming to terms with what occurred. Harrowing details have emerged about a Melbourne school teacher who went missing during a trip to India. Danushi Dias reports.
5: Indian authorities continue to investigate the alleged murder of Melbourne schoolteacher Sunil Sharma, who went missing last month. Mr. Sharma was in India to prepare an investment property for sale. Indian police allege he was murdered by his own brother. They allege Mr. Sharma's brother drugged him and then attacked him with a baseball bat, which caused a fatal head injury. Local authorities also suspect that Mr. Sharma's sister-in-law and nephew were involved in the destruction of evidence and disposal of his body. Mr. Sharma's daughter says the heinous crime has robbed them of a man with a good heart who made an impact on many students throughout his career.
2: An American student who went missing on a family holiday to Japan has been found dead near Kyoto. The body of James Higginbotham was found on a mountainous range by a volunteer search and rescue group. The 20-year-old had been missing since May the 29th when he was seen leaving a Kyoto train station. Northern Territory health authorities have taken hundreds of diphtheria vaccines to this weekend's Barunga Festival south of Katherine as part of their ongoing vaccination drive. While authorities say the spread has slowed down, the outbreak remains a serious concern in the NT, especially in remote Indigenous communities. The Barunga Festival attracts people from all over the top end, and lead nurse Michelle Fielding says the festival vaccination program is a wonderful opportunity to reach people who usually live in remote areas.
6: We've got 750 vaccines, which we've brought down from Darwin, and we maintain our cold chain with a process of eskies that have ice bricks in them, and then also an angle fridge that freezes the ice bricks, and then a special little vaccine fridge. So we keep our cold chain all the way from Darwin to here, and we can keep that esky and cold chain for a good 24 to 48 hours.
2: The Financial Times newspaper is reporting OpenAI is planning its biggest ChatGPT overhaul to date, aiming to turn it into a super app. The report says the overhaul will involve coding tools and AI agents to boost revenue ahead of a planned share listing. It also says the changes are part of a broader reorganisation at OpenAI as it shifts resources to target lucrative enterprise clients and intensify competition with its rival, Anthropic. That brings us up to date with the latest ABC News. We'll have more in 1 hour.
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1: Bounce back here for the Saints. Owens receives the hand pass and now does snap from 40 out. Beautiful work off one step. Welcome back, Mitch Owens.
13: He goes back to Blakey. He pulls a kick into the middle at the top of the 50. It's McInerney. His kick to Wilson. Well, it was to Grundy, but Wilson smothered it. He handballs forward to Wanganeen Miller, who's going to send it into the third tier. A gift of a goal for St Kilda. Just what the Swans can't do. And the Saints have hit 50. We have played 4 minutes in the second term.
14: No point having four tools if you can't kick it to them.
15: Jeez, the inside 50 kicks have been horrendous.
1: Yeah. Owens comes at inside 50. No target there. Grundy or Sarong. Coughed it up near the path of Garcia. Back to Wilson. Quick snap. Vacant square. It'll bounce through. Oh, the Saints can do no wrong. And Darcy Wilson's on the board.
13: And running away is Roses with the loose footy. Steps to his right. Handball forward inside 50 to Lloyd. He gets a call. Running is Logan McDonald. Handball into the goal square. They can't miss from here, can they? No. Aiden McLean kicks from point blank range. They go end to end. Hard to contest. Pushed instead. It meant the ball fell to the ground. And Roses, speedy Roses. He runs from 50 to 30 to 10. Moves around on his left foot and snaps the goal from open play.
16: Is this the preferred pocket for the Swans players? Pep's right in front of
14: Jakey Lloyd should have grabbed that ball. Anyway, yeah, definitely.
1: He's going to make you look silly here, Chuck
14: Wong. I hope he does.
1: He's going to kick this. Up across the boundary line, on its way, coming back. BEA beautifully. Is it? There it is. Gives it away, shrugs the tackle, snaps in the pocket of Marty, curls it around the post. The Swans love that. Swans back inside 50, all there at full forward. Kerno by himself, and he shapes to pop it through. And further cuts back St Kilda's lead to just 8 points as we approach the halftime break.
17: Justin McInerney has been injured in the last minute of that second quarter with what appears to be a hamstring injury. Ooh. We'll keep you updated.
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1: That's the story of the game so far. The Saints lead by 8 points. It was at one stage 33, the margin for them. But that news we heard there at halftime. So no Justin McInerney for the Sydney Swans with what looks like a hamstring complaint. And we'll have an update very, very soon. In fact, I reckon he's headed your way, Phil Pryor. If I can just head down to you, I can see one Jay McInerney with the ice on that right hammy. Down to you.
18: Yeah, your eyes are not deceiving you. That is the case. Ice on the right upper leg of Justin McInerney. He is confirmed out, as you would imagine. It's being reported by the club as hamstring tightness. So, of course, the
1: Swans... Is that better or worse than awareness?
18: Well, yeah, I think it's marginally worse than awareness, but probably better than anything, you know, of the higher grade. Yeah. Now, the Swans are playing Port in Adelaide in 6 days from now, so next Saturday, then it's a bye. So if it is only tightness, you'd assume that he's back for that Brisbane game after that.
1: All right, second half not too far away here. 0437 774 774. Nick says you've got to fact check yourselves here on the SCG length. It's 5 metres shorter than the MCG, so it's irrelevant. I thought he was going to fact check my Scott Gumbledon stats. By the way, I was surprised.
8: Half a kick shorter.
18: Fact check what though?
8: We said it's
1: I think he's saying it's overblown how much shorter it is.

0: metres compared to other grounds. That's what he's saying, Nick. Appreciate
1: I think it's that. 156 metres long.
0: That's accurate.
1: I think so, because when they did the new stand, they did extend it from a few years ago.
0: 156? No, that's... It's more like 140.
1: Hey, it can't be 140. You've got 50, the square's 50.
0: Sorry, it's 156. Yeah, okay. I thought it was...
1: Let's fact check that. Let's Google, Gemini that.
0: Now I'm getting lost. Shane from Perth says, love the call as always. Hoping Grundy and the Swans lift in the second half. I'm looking forward to my Baggers and Mackay showdown. The Savo. Yeah, the Savo Perth time, of course, tonight at the MCG. You'll hear the call with Matt Clinch, Ben Cameron, Daniel Harford, Chad Wingard and Lauren Borden. We'll have coverage as soon as we're finished here at 6:30 Eastern time, and the opening ball up at 7:20 at the MCG for the Bombers and the Blues.
2: And just on the Swans injury list, it is sneakily growing a little bit. So we've had Errol out most of the year. Papley, Braden Cowan hasn't played a game yet. Rampy, Melican, now McInerney, and they've just got back Roses, Roberts and Mills. So that is quite a few players now that they are will be a little bit worried about.
0: What's the fact check say, Pebs?
3: 155.
0: 155.
2: Pretty good. Within 1 metre. That's it. What's the MCG then?
0: A bit more than that. Saints by 8 points here. Jason Saddington.
3: Yeah.
0: How can they hang on to the game? Because this will be the concern for Ross Lyon. We've said they've been inconsistent across four-quarter efforts. They've lost games by small margins. How do they keep in front of the contest?
4: They've just got to keep their pressure up on the Swans. Certainly when they get the ball in the front half, if they can put the pressure on, keep forcing the Swans to turn the ball over. Don't let their run game get going off half-back. I think that's going to be the biggest key for the Saints, to make sure that they keep the Swans contained, but also continue to hit the scoreboard when they get those opportunities.
3: Yeah, they've got to really make the most of any opportunity and maybe find another scoring source besides Swans turnover.
0: Second half underway. Here's Declan Byrne.
2: TDK with the tap towards Wanganeen Miller, who missed it. Warner picks up the loose one. Handball, probably should have kicked because he gave it to Blakey, who was basically attached to his teammate. Ball comes loose. Garcia tracks it, taps it forward cleverly and then gets space. Steps inboard off his right foot on centre wing. Handball to Bradley Hill, then to Windhager, who looks inside 50. Mucked up his kick just a little bit. Sarong was there in front. He tried to get it over the top to Hall, who ends up laying a tackle. Ryan's there on the ground. He reefs the ball out. It's up for grabs. Sarong spikes it over the boundary line, just forward of the right forward flank for St Kilda. No change to the score. The Saints lead by 8.
3: Declan, you're spot on. Needs to kick it straight out of... Then you're playing the ball right in the top of your square.
0: Well, never mind the chat about Charlie Curnow being a flat track bully. That was the Chad Warner narrative, Pebs, is he has one good game and then two bad ones. And, of course, they won by 19 goals last week against the Tigers. He had a pretty good game then. Here's Koning. Hand pass out in space. Lake off the deck here for Wilson. Burst with a Lloyd tackle. Picked off by the Swans and Rowbottom. And now Blakey back to Rowbottom. And he evades Mason Wood to go to the outer side. And Marty reaching from behind. Claims the mark from behind there on Caminiti. And the Swans have got some dash going here. Lloyd sends them inside 50. But only player back there is Silvani, who intercepts facing his own defensive goal. Looping hand pass wide back to Bradley Hill. Exits defensive 50. And it's Campbell Lake on debut who marks at right half back.
2: Running well. He's involved in the play in the forward half. Chips it over the top. Dangerous one because Roses closes on Hill. Spoils the ball. Hill was clever. Used his age and experience to get past Roses. Gives it to Wanganeen Miller. His kick in board is risky. 3-on-3. Who wins it? Swans. Heaney gives it up though. Handballs it straight to Mitch Owens, who kicks in the direction of Liam Ryan. And he bumps off his man, but coming late was Edwards with the nice fist. Swans have the out with Mills. Handballing inside there. D50 comes back to Mills. The 1-2 works with Lloyd, who goes forward to Jordan. His right boot is a chaos ball. Rowbottom was there, but they turn it over. They're playing too nice a host today, Sydney.
0: Windhager to Sinclair. Wide hit Hasty, and he goes to half forward. Ryan leads up and marks. Still a long way from home here, Liam Ryan. 70 from goal on the other side of the SCG. And he just skews his kick inside 50. De Koning claims the grab. He got very low to it. Crowd saw a half volley. De Koning paid the mark here in the left forward pocket. 35 out.
3: Might need to go to the DRS for this one.
0: Yes. he gets his hand.
3: Yeah, that's it. That's a mark. But again, the Swans are using the ball. It can be frustrating for the fans to watch them do what they do, and then the Saints have just been really, really good at pouncing on their turnovers and having scoring opportunities off the back of it.
0: One of the most expensive players in the AFL, Tom De Koning. A big task against Brodie Rennie today. He's got the set shot here from 40 out, and he sprays it across the face. So no goals as yet for either side in this second half. And St Kilda leads by 9 points.
2: Riley Bice at the point of the goal square. He waits, looks central, looks right, ends up going left to Tom McCartan, who was there the whole time in the left back pocket. They're hemmed in here. Saints don't mind this as the first kick. They'll make a contest if it's a kick up the line. McCartan doesn't want to do that, so he goes back to Bice, who'd retreated to the right back pocket. Well, they're hemmed in here as well. Liam Ryan up on the mark early, putting pressure on Bice. Might have to play on here. No, instead, goes back to the left where it began. It was with Bice, then McCartan. Now Bice, now Wicks. And they're going to have to run it to get it out. Handball forward to Roberts. Inboard to Wicks, who was under all sorts of pressure. That was not the play. Oh, and luckily for the Swans, Paul was a bit too eager with the tackle as Wicks missed it. He tackled him without the ball, and Swans get the free kick just forward of halfback.
4: They did all the hard work defensively, St Kilda. They hemmed him in, and once the Swans took the risk with the extra handball to run it out off halfback, they had the pressure. They forced the turnover, but just overzealous, Max Hall.
0: 100 gamer, Wicks goes for a trot, and now a kick towards half forward. And Marty was held out of it by Silvani, pointing across Caminiti. Intercepts it right halfback here for the Saints.
4: Three turnovers at half forward again for the Swans to start the quarter.
0: And he did his hamstring on his last visit to Sydney, round two against the Giants. Big leap from De Koning. Couldn't quite pull it down. At the drop, Garcia bursts by all by himself. It's marked by Sharman. Looks at the sticks from 40 out, closer to home. Liam Ryan marks it full forward. So the chain that began at half back here for the Saints ends with Liam Ryan taking a set shot, looking for his fourth of the arvo, and he pops it through. So a little dance there as well from Liam Ryan. That was Michael Jackson inspired.
1: Was it?
0: So fourth goal for Liam Ryan. He's kicked goals every game for his new club, including three in his last game against his old side West Coast in round seven. He had the calf injury since then. Back today, four goals in tournament quarters for Liam Ryan. The Saints lead by 15 points.
1: And he's happy about it. He's happy about that post-goal celebration as well.
4: He should be. That's brilliant. Little Michael Jackson. The old kick step and
2: moonwalk, was it? I missed
4: no,
2: it.
4: No,
0: it was a little hat tip.
4: There's a little hat tip in there and the...
2: Oh, okay. So Nestor Irukunda did that for the Socceroos.
0: Okay. This is the stuff that goes over
2: Michael,
0: my head, the Socceroos.
2: Michael Jackson back in vogue? I'm not sure how I feel about
1: it. Oh, it's because of the movie. There's a movie that's just come out.
2: The documentary.
0: Hang on, here's a celebration.
2: Okay, yeah.
0: Is that Nestor Irukunda, is it?
4: Well, I see someone in the EPL did it, I think, too, late in the season.
0: That stuff goes over my head.
2: Clearance the way of the Swans. Sheldrick, it's a small handball the way of Grundy. They're going backwards. Kick over the shoulder out in front of Sheldrick, who has to leap high, grab it. Looks around, no one there. Heaney arrives, handballs it to him, and Sheldrick gets another possession. Forward handball once more. Lloyd wrong steps his opponent and turns it over. Story of the day, Swans giving it to the Saints.
0: And now Mason Wood wins it back for St Kilda. Hand pass swept wide here for Bradley Hill. On the outer side of the SCG, up inside 50. Ryan crashes the pack. He cleans up McCartan, who's still down. Ball comes loose for Heaney. Wicks back to Sarong. Danger here for Tom McCartan, who's now holding his head. The Saints will go back inside 50, and Hall does kick. The umpire blows time off to get this addressed.
1: It got crunched.
2: Hasn't had one this year, but last year had another concussion because there was a run of them, just like his older brother.
4: That's brilliant from Liam Ryan, though.
0: The full body of Liam Ryan coming one way and McCartan going the other, and he came down very heavily as a Sydney defender.
2: So he missed 9 games in 2023 after a concussion and then some complications.
1: Yeah, he's gone. That's concussion bad. He's gone that rigor mortis sort of.
0: Yeah. Stiff.
1: You know what I mean? Yeah, stiff. That's of course he hasn't got rigor mortis.
0: Not that bad.
1: I said rigor mortis like.
0: Well, he was. He looked a bit dazed. So you're right. He's coming from.
1: No, his hand. It was like all the fingers. All.
0: He's sort of stiffened up. I'm with you.
1: There's a word for it. Any medical on the text? Please. Any doctors out there?
0: 0437 774 774. But the important thing here is he's coming from the ground, Tom McCartan. So, repeating, no Justin McInerney with a hamstring injury for the Swans. And now Tom McCartan, who we expect will take no further part in the game.
4: He's jogging off. But, I mean, that'll be a huge loss.
3: Massive.
4: McCullough

0: Barton's out of the game. He's been brilliant with his intercept marking again today. It was fantastic last week. That'll be a huge loss. Bit of a reshuffle in the back half, and it really opens up an opportunity for St Kilda.
1: Melican's hammy as well, yep. So he's out yep. the side. So key defenders also missing for the Swans.
2: Well, one of these big four might have to go back. So we're inside the Saints attacking 50 now. Danger signs. The handball comes. No, it was holding the ball. Good tackle from James Jordan, who is rewarded 30 metres out from his own goal. Saints push back quickly, so he can only go laterally. 15-metre kick to Sarong. Same patch of turf, just the other side of the posts. And they will have to take a risk. They'll head out towards McLean and McDonald. They're the talls. McDonald, one-on-one against Burns. He had the height advantage and he used it and used his strength. Kick in board to Jordan. Plays on quickly to running Blakey. The Lizard under pressure. Kicks towards McLean. Easy pickings for Jack Silvani. They gave it to Blakey, who had half a second before he was about to be tackled. Another turnover from the Swans.
1: One of their four new faces this year. Silvani kicks down the wing. Spoil from Jai Sarong. Mopped up by Max Hall of the Saints. Kept it alive there. Off to Ryan Burns. Now he kicks off balance. Only as far as Blakey at left halfback here for Sydney. St Kilda leads by 15 points. They'll kick the only goal of this second half so far. Blakey on his preferred left side. Down that member's wing. McLean spoils from behind on Wilkie. Mopped up by Silvani. Back to the Saints co-skipper. And now it's back with Liam Stocker. Among their six inclusions, Stocker. Up it goes. Pack forms. Missed all of them. And Sharman and Sarong see it out of bounds for a throw-in not far away from you, Phil Pryor, on the boundary.
3: Yeah, that's right. Jai Sarong was the one that took it out over the boundary. And he's the one that's popped back in to that back six for McCartan, as he does during games as well. He's actually kind of a wing defender hybrid, so that is pretty natural.
2: So he's on Mitch Owens, Sarong. Owens would fancy himself. Ball to the front of the contest after it was thrown in. Maxwell got it, and Grundy laid into him. Three or four weight divisions difference. Grundy didn't mind. So he'll have a ball up 8 metres in from the interchange bench. Grundy gets rid of De Koning. He's throwing anyone and everyone around. Can he spark the Swans? Handball to Roberts, then to Jordan outside of the right foot. Well, that was the intention. He was flattened as he kicked it. It was out on the full. And Jack Sinclair will be the beneficiary for the Saints, who will start this attack from just their defensive side of halfway. They still lead. It's 15 points at the moment. We've played 10 minutes into the third.
0: Yeah, pressure on the ball's been good. The Swans, every time they're trying to kick the ball to half forward, they're just giving it back to St Kilda.
1: Sinclair down the line, 2-on-2, as Sharman has paid the mark on that boundary line at right half forward for the Saints. Pops it inside 50. Marshall leads up, but Edwards paddles it away for a throw-in. Dan's all over it, by the way, on the SMS. Dan from East Perth. As far as Jai Sarong's history as a key defender, says maybe he takes

0: the mantle there for McCartan due to the concussion. So that's what they've done, Dan. And as Phil Pryor mentioned a short time ago, Saints by 15 points here, 12 gone third term, ABC Sport.
1: He's been a good in for them, can play all three lines. Tap comes to Garcia, who's been one of the better Saints players. Snap on goal, bending. In fact, he started it so wide that it didn't even make it round to the behind post. He's claiming it was touch, which you would if you kicked it out on the full. Umpire's having none of it, so Swans will bring it back in. It's with Wicks, 100 game up. Forward turn back, gets it back. He delivers long down the line. Armadi arrives late, as does Curno. They make a contest of it. Who's there to crumb? Well, Garcia is there to tackle. What a game he's having. He's up to 19 touches, couple of tackles. He's doing well. Ball up next to the centre square.
0: Marshall out of the ruck. Hurried kick inside 50 to Conan. Crashes the pack. Cleans up Owens, his teammate, in the process. Loose ball comes to Wilson, who shapes up from 35 out and swings it through. A couple of goals for Darcy Wilson. Amongst the chaos there for St Kilda, De Koning just collided with his teammate there in Owens, but Wilson was on that loose footy, and the Saints get the better of things in this third term. They're out by 21 points, 13-6-84.
1: Will Edwards is
0: 9-9-63.
1: Sorry, Will Edwards is, he went straight to his hand, and Blakey's setting up for a kick out.
0: So it's touched after all that. Anyway, by the way, off the SMS, one of our medical friends in Perth tells us the in the profession, they refer to the limb changes with the hand injury as posturing. That's what they describe, the stiffness, when you sort of fall. That's one of the words they use.
1: Okay.
0: Yeah, I'm not a doctor myself.
1: That's all right.
2: Sounds like Edwards, a social media trend. Posturing.
0: Edwards did touch that. There's a bit of posturing going on. He did touch that ball from Wilson, so it won't be a goal for Darcy Wilson. And thus it will just be a behind. And that means that the Saints will lead by 16.
3: Even though it's a point, the Saints have looked the better side this first half of this quarter. They've definitely, they're keeping that attacking movement and attacking the Swans' defence, and it's paying off. They're looking really, really dangerous.
1: Blakey touched number 16. He pointed out to the right and then faked it. Went left. Got a few metres on Ryan. Delivers long towards the logo. McLean front spot. The spoil came from Wilkie. They get the free kick. Rowbottom thinks about playing on, but they stop that. Goes to Grundy and then wide to Logan McDonald. Still a good two and a bit kicks from goal. He has short options. Grundy inside. Instead, uses the short one, which is Blakey. A few metres in from the boundary line. 16 points the lead to St Kilda. They've led from the 20th minute mark of the first term. Deep kick from Blakey. At the back was Grundy. Wasn't in good position. Fisted it to the front. Nice tackle from Roses on Stocker. Crowd were a little bit eager. He didn't have much of a time. So we'll have a ball up inside 50 Swans.
2: It's been a while since they've had the ball up here.
0: Down it comes. Warner escapes the tackle of Garcia. Ball does jar free though. Bradley Hill tangled up with James Rowbottom, and the umpire says, give it to me for a ball up.
3: Well, it's been a while since they've been a little bit more methodical and patient with their ball use going forward rather than giving a handball to someone under pressure, and they're just doing a volley kick to the opposition.
0: Saints by 16. Free kick going St Kilda's way. Marshall was held. And now back to Naziah Wanganeen-Millera. Short kick Bradley Hill. Three-time premiership winner. Former Hawthorn Hawk and Freo Docker. Skids it wide here for Wilkie. And he pops it out in the path of Mason Wood.
1: Mason Wood marks in front of Lloyd. Goes quickly to Wilson. They seem to have a few metres on their opponents, St Kilda, at the moment. Wilson did on Jordan. Unsurprising. Wilson, two-time time trial winner for St Kilda. He's an elite runner. Kicks inside 50. Massive pack of players. And Marshall cruises across. He got the free kick in the right back pocket. And he takes the mark in a pack of eight. Just 20 metres out. He'll kick on a really tight angle. So he's going to turn his body to the side and try hook it around with his right foot.
2: Oh, is this a normal go for Ruckman? I know forwards do this, but does Ruckman kick around the corner?
3: It's not even a tight angle.
1: He stops and waits, has a breath. He gets a lead and nearly honours the lead. Instead, he goes around the corner and it is straight up in the air. Up for grabs there. Can they get a crumbing goal instead? No, Swans are there. Wicks clearing kick outside 50.
0: Clears the area. Big pack forms again. Up goes McLean. Down to Rowbottom. He couldn't quite get out of the way for Cleary. Brought down by Marshall. McRae to Bradley.

0: a second time, and they slow it down wisely. Sheldrick has the footy 60 metres from his defensive goal. He's just going to have to go up the line. A hit and hope comes to the front. Nice from McLean. Through hands to Jordan from Rowbottom. McLean just outside 50, kicks to Rosas, who has an age. Just marks inside. Right forward pocket, 1 foot inside that coat of paint. And moved it quickly, and Rosas was first to react. He's out the back. Now, he will have to go round the corner. No doubt about it. He's also not a ruckman.
1: Yeah, he's well, also on the boundary line too, so...
0: Left foot, round the corner. Yes, Rosas. Important one. Second goal. And they match St Kilda. One apiece in this third quarter. So that brings it back to a 10-point margin. 12-7-79, 10-9-69. Sunday arvo into early evening here at the SCG. And Ryan O'Keefe and Jason Saddington are your experts.
1: It wasn't fast, flashy, but Sheldrick didn't rush or over, like, try and squeeze something that wasn't there or give a handball with someone under pressure. Down the line, get a contest, crumb, and then they get a nice forward entry. I'm not sure whether they're reading their own press about the handball and how the Swans are number one. Sometimes they just overuse it some of the time, and the Saints have been really good at pressuring him and forcing that turnover. So I'd love to see them dial it back a bit, and they've got enough skill across the ground and ability to be able to play a little bit more smarter and go forward.
2: Saints by 10. Marshall beats McLean in the ruck. Hand pass off to Wanganeen Miller. Show some dash here. Away from Blakey, inside 50. Spills off the chest of Filippo. They pounce in here from all angles. We'll come back here for a hold going Sydney's way. And we'll go the way of Harry Kyle, the second gamer. Damo in Japan is listening on the bullet train between Tokyo and Osaka, hoping the Saints can hold on. 0437-774-774. This kick goes wide to Edwards. Wood meets him. Fronton brings him over the boundary line. We'll throw it back in on the eastern side of the SCG. Saints by 10. 19 gone, third quarter. Sunday footy on ABC Sport.
3: Well, the Saints can. They just need to make sure they keep their pressure right. One thing they haven't done this quarter is probably capitalise on some of those shots or amount of ball they've had inside 50.
0: Sheldrick on Wanganeen Miller. That's a mismatch. Down the front. Sheldrick nearly grabs it. Bounce over the top of him. Cleary picks it up. Handball high in the sky. Warner tapped it towards Cleary, but it was heading boundary, and that is where it goes.
3: And if Rowan Marshall actually kicks a drop punt when you're having your shot for goal, that makes a big difference, doesn't it? And this is what you were talking about Jason Dunstall earlier in the commentary around him. He said, as long as you practice it, you go for it. But I'm sure Rowan Marshall doesn't practice that kick.
0: TDK v. McLean. Neutral tap. Garcia read it best again. He's having a good day here at the SCG. Handball back to Hasty. To a three-on-three. Ryan flew. He might have got a push. Wicks was at the back. And he did get a push. So Wicks took the mark uncontested. It was too good to be true. Liam Ryan shoved as he eyed off a specky.
2: It was a hand. It wasn't much more when it was there.
0: Well, it was almost looked worse because Ryan still flew and then tumbled. Yeah. Flipped over himself.
1: I think he just cannoned into Millsy. And
3: as he went to jump, you can see Wicks' hands into his back.
0: Liam Ryan on the 20-minute mark of the third term. Flying Ryan out for 5 weeks. Well, today at the SCG, he misses going for his fifth goal. It hits the left upright. And the crowd believe maybe that is a bit of footy karma. 11 points the lead to the Saints.
3: Jeez, they enjoyed that, the crowd, didn't they? Didn't like the free kick. They enjoyed the post.
2: Still Liam Ryan's best effort as a Saint in his new club. So goals in every game, and now a best in Saints colours of 4 goals this afternoon. The Swans ship it around in their defensive 50. Blakey out to Sarong. He's in that key defensive post for Tom McCartan, who's had a head knock. Of course, had a history of those. Dicey kick looking for Mills. Owens makes the contest, and out comes loose. Filippo reaching for it. Sarong's hand pass almost there for Hall. Blakey kicks in some danger, but Sheldrick combines with Harry Kyle. Warner off to Heaney. Stands, delivers by hand back to Harry Kyle. Still going to Swans and Rowbottom. His kick smothered. Great work down there by Hasty. Hot footy here in the point of the square. Bundled down there is Stocker. They pile in again from all angles, and the umpire will ball it up at left half forward for the Swans. The Saints lead by 11 points, 22 gone in the third quarter.
0: De Koning leaps over McLean. Garcia, left foot snap. It's the clearance. Mills

0: flies, two grabs and missed it just on the logo. Ball comes loose. Kyle handles it back to Sarong, who was on the ground, then to Blakey. They're away here. Can Roberts get one back after that skill error? Well, it's not great. Oh. Bounces in front of Sheldrick. Puts him under pressure. It is so messy today for the Swans. Have not seen them this untidy for a while. And thankfully, on the counter, St Kilda missed their kick. It goes out in front of Marshall. He touched it as it went over the line. So we will have a ball in about 80 metres from the Saints' goal.
1: It's like watching the Oz kick at halftime. Oh, ball's deck, went turnover, missed this, missed that. It's
0: contagious.
1: Oh, that kick, what was that kick inside for? It's just baffles me.
2: St Kilda by 11. De Koning flies on the ruck in front of McLean. Down here to McRae, and now sent forward by foot with Burns. Heaney makes the contest on Rangani Miller up. Out of bounds on a junction of 50 here at the Saints attacking end. Clint is in Adelaide, which is quite sunny. Sunny Adelaide, I go into posturing mode in bed every morning on my work days. Going on you, Clint. 0-4. I thought posturing was like sort of sticking out your chest. I'm walking tall and having a good posture. 11 points here, the Saints lead. De Koning up in front again. That is the ground ball. Back to McRae. Swings it wide. Back into the corridor. Liam Ryan reaching again. Down comes Sharman. Spinning through here. Mason Wood for the Saints as well. Swans have defensive numbers. Callum Mills farms out a hand pass. Retrieves it now off to Lloyd. They exit defensive 50.
0: Up towards Armadi in a one-on-two. Wilkie flew. No regard for safety. Spoiled the ball, and he will come away with it as well. Rewarded. His handball towards late just misses the target. Swans have numbers. Great tackle. The intensity around the contest. Saints have that. Kick towards Ryan, who's just inside 50. It landed short of him. Kicked outside 50 again, but it's going to come back. Wilkie towards a pack of players just inside, and Mills, the skipper, trying to get him going with a fist. Goes straight up, lands on the paint. Nice tackle from Harry Kyle. Follows it up with a second tackle as the ball spilt loose. And we'll have a ball up a couple of metres in from the boundary line, right on the 50 metres where the Saints are attacking, and they have that 11-point lead.
2: And it comes. First hands to it, Bice. Chopped off, though, by Max Hall. Now Marshall towards full four for the Saints. De Koning was held. Play on here. Gathered back to De Koning, who pops it through on the goal line. Smart thinking. Cooper Shum was there as well. Shared the hand pass back to him. And De Koning sends it through for his second goal. And the Saints keep their nose in front. It's 17 points their way. 12-8 plays 10-9. They'll check and see if Edwards got a hand to this. I fancy it was slick work. Sharman ran around the goal post after he got the hand pass. Oh, hang on. Does the ball go over the behind line?
1: Ooh. This is the concern. It has to be the whole ball, though, doesn't it?
2: I reckon. But the post actually obscures the angle. So I think you'll find if the ball's behind the post, this will actually be behind. No, it's goal. Okay. Wasn't the whole ball then. So it is a second goal for Tom De Koning. And the Saints lead by 17 points, 25 gone, third quarter here at the Sydney Cricket Ground.
3: It was brilliant work from the Saints. I mean, Sharman to gather that ball on the goal line. It was the contest probably from De Koning just before it, the marking contest.
1: Yeah.
3: He almost marked it, but great to get the ball to ground. He's probably out of position. Sharman read the crumb, dished it back. De Koning gets the nice goal. He probably earned it in the marking contest he gave just prior.
1: They're starting to get some goals from like contests and stoppage work now, Saints.
3: And I reckon the game's lifted in that regard itself. Like, the ball's bobbling about, Peps, but I reckon the players are starting to pin ball off each other a bit too. There's bodies flying everywhere at present.
0: Windhager and Heaney are having a good crack at each other. They've been doing it for a lot of today. They're two in the middle right now. Grundy over the top of Marshall. Nasiah is there, gets rid of his opponent. Handball to Hall. Back to Nasiah. He loves this outside of the right boot kick. Inside 50, Lake holding his man. Pushed it towards a teammate. It comes back to Naz, who kicks it on goal towards the goal square. De Koning under it. Gets the spoil, the Swans defenders. Up for grabs. Wilson's there. He shirks a tackle outside of the right boot. It does not bend anywhere near enough. And that is a minor score. So the lead out to a neat three goals. Let's head downstairs, Phil Pryor.
4: Yeah, Tom McCartan officially out with concussion. So that's the second Swans player that is confirmed out now joining McInerney.
2: Yeah, with the hamstring, McInerney, and that's obviously concerning for Tom McCartan given his history of concussions. I mentioned his brother Paddy, who of course played for the Saints as well. Had similar problems, but that will be costly for the Swans and their defensive makeup. It's with Chad Warner.

0: at right half back. Saints lead by 18 points here as he goes down the other side of the SCG. Skids in space. Bradley Hill couldn't quite trap it. Had to get there. Robot in for the Swans. Didn't go 15 as it's intercepted by Jack Silvani. And the Saints send it back from whence it came. Another contest on the other side. Up goes Warner against Hall. Now it comes back for Lloyd of the Swans, the veteran. He turns Burns inside out. Goes inside 50. Wilkie diving for it. Couldn't bring it away. Cleary handles it away there for McLean. He was brought down by Silvani. Gathered now by Taru. Wilkie tries again. Hand pass in space. Lloyd keeps competing with Burns. It's out of bounds for a throw-in in front of that big screen and scoreboard, which says the Saints 13.97, the Sydney Swans 10.969, 28 gone third quarter, Sunday footy on ABC Sport.
1: Head in hands, Ryan.
2: Yeah, the foot skills by a couple of players is just outrageous. Players at this level, consistently turning the ball over like that, it's not acceptable, I don't think. Like, it's not up to the level you want to be, particularly if you want to be a premiership winning team.
1: Warner and Lloyd, it was in that chain, who both scrubby old kicks. Have a ball up after a tackle from the ball in. Holding there on Marshall against Grundy. Free kick for St Kilda in their defensive half. Just when the Swans would have liked to peg one back, St Kilda will exit. The ruckman looking for someone to run by him. Bradley Hill gets the memo, doesn't run by him. They stand still. Marshall still offers him the handball. And Hill doesn't offer much more of a kick than I reckon Marshall would have. It goes to a pack of four. Grundy doesn't mark but brings it forward. Heaney's there. Overruns it a little bit. We've got a free kick on play. The way of St Kilda on the logo. In the hands of McRae.
0: McRae, it's a turnover straight to McDonald. Back to the Swans as soon as they can get their hands on it. McDonald goes wide. Back to Warner. He's got the pink boots on the Savo as well. High kick inside 50, land about 40 out. You need a shove there, McLean. No, Taru takes a clean mark. And he'll flare it across defensive goal here for the Saints. Wilson comes to find Campbell Lake, just forward of right half back. Lake adding some space for his co-captain, Wilkie. Dummies a hand pass and now slows the game down. Back to the debutant. In front of the benches, Western side. Up to a 2-on-1. And Mills makes an effective spoil on Mitch Owens. Saints by 18 points as we approach the half-hour mark of this third term. You know, we'd be loving this is the Freo fans, because if this keeps tracking the way it is, not only will Freo be two games clear on top, but also the percentage for the Swans will actually fall below the Dockers. So they'll be well out in front there, Freo, at the top of the AFL ladder if this keeps going.
1: Bright yellow Sharon spun back in to the front. Messiah gives it off to Wilson. This is a low kick. Almost works inside 50. It might. The crumb of Lake. His handball is chopped off. Mills involved again. Blakey on hands and knees. But Lake's there again. He's had a good few minutes doing the tough stuff. The debutant. Wrapping up the tackle is Heaney. Just on 50. We'll have a ball up. Campbell Lake played in the last three VFL Grand Finals. He won one with the Suns. And he lost the last two for Southport, including against the Swan out there, Riley Bryce. Gets his chance 12 days after getting picked. Ball's thrown up. Tap from Grundy went straight to Wilson. Windega went over and wrenched the ball free as he was being tackled. Kicks it inside 50. It was a free kick anyway. It'll go to Malcolm Roses inside D50.
0: Roses called a play on now. Takes on Max Hall for pace. Room to bounce. Share it by hand to Jordan. From centre half back. Swings it all the way out there to the outer side. Strong towering grab. McDonald lays off the hand pass to Lloyd. He wastes no time going inside 50. Reaching to the back, McLean. Wilkie was there first. Down the row bottom. He's brought down to the two-man tackle. Will ball it up. Down to Phil Pryor on the boundary.
3: At the other end of the ground, Nick Blakey's getting some attention now. He looks really proppy on his right leg.
0: There was a sort of tangle up with Campbell Lake a short time ago. Down it comes. Heaney through the pack again. That's what Isaac Heaney does.
2: And gives it to Windhager as well.
0: He crumbs the tap from Brody Grundy on his left. He snaps his second goal today. Well, cometh the moment, cometh the man. Isaac Heaney cuts St Kilda's lead back to 12 points as we approach three-quarter time. It's 13.97 to 11.975. in the last minute of this third term. Sunday footy, ABC Sport, Warren O'Keefe and Jason Saddington.
2: Yeah, it's a great cup crumbing goal from a forward stoppage here from Isaac, and he shows his strength and class. Once he kicked it, he went straight back to Winghayer and just absolutely got in his grill. Obviously, he's been niggling him all game, but watch this. Great body work. That is textbook absolute A1 crumbing from a forward stoppage, and gives it to him, saying, "You've been hugging me all game. You can never stop me, son. Never stop me."
1: And Windager could do nothing as he was lying on his back. He just had to cop it. His teammates came in to help him out, but he's back in the middle now, pushing and shoving Heaney in the back. Centre of the SCG. Game on a knife edge right now. 12 points, 32 minutes. Can they find a goal before three-quarter time?
0: Talk celebrations. That was like Ali and Liston. He was on his back and he's leaning over him like he's just knocked him out.
1: Isaac Heaney, the Muhammad Ali of the AFL, according to Brett Sprigg. There's the quote. So middle of the ground, 60 seconds on the clock or so for this third quarter. 12 points to lead St Kilda. Tap forward is good from Grundy. Cleary did well in a one-on-one for the Swans. Kept it moving forward. No possession for him, but he beat the one-on-one. Another gain of 15 or so metres inside 50. Ball up 40 metres away. Grundy arrives quickly with Marshall, who taps it defensive side. Nice play from McRae, who heard the voice of Burns, gave it to him, then to McRae, and they are out by hand and now by foot. Although, did they turn it over? Sarong in a one-on-one. Lake now with it, and he goes inboard to Nasiah.
0: Those off the hand passes, Rangani Miller up, back to Hasty. Back to Marshall inside D50. Oh, dicey ball here. Fresh air shot from Rangani Miller up, picked up by Kurnow, tumbles it to a vacant square. Pressure makes errors, they make goals. Kurnow gets his second. This time it was the Saints with another comedy of errors resulting in a second goal for Charlie Kurnow. It's back to a six-point margin. It's not been this small since midway stage of the first term here at the SCG. The Saints, 13-987, leads Sydney 12-981. 34 gone, third quarter, Sunday footy, ABC Sport. Two goals for Charlie Kurnow.
4: This would be absolutely shattering as a St Kilda supporter. It's much like the second quarter. They've had the advantage. They've kicked away. They've built out a little bit of a lead. They've played good footy. And they've given up late goals in the quarter. It's just devastating for them. They've done so much fantastic work.
1: Ball thrown up. Grundy down, and there will be no more scores. So the Swans kick a goal in the last 10 seconds of the third quarter. Heaney and Windager still wrestling. Hall gets involved. They have to be pulled apart. Heaney gets a little pat on the head, and eventually both teams separate with the scoreline now just 6 points the difference. 13-9-87 to 12-9-81. I'll run you through the goal scorers for St Kilda, who are leading by a neat kick. Ryan has four, De Koning two, Sharman two. Singles to Wilson, Wanganeen Miller, Owens, Hall and Sinclair. For the Swans, it was Kurnow's second. He's kicked the last in now the second quarter and the third quarter. So he has two, Heaney has a couple and Roses has a double. Singles to Warner, Rowbottom, Armadi, McInerney, who's out of the game, McDonald and McLean. Saints lead by a goal at three-quarter time here on ABC Sports, set for a big final term.
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0: At the drop, Garcia burst by, all by himself. It's marked by Sharman. Looks at the sticks from 40 out, closer to home. Liam Ryan marks it full forward, looking for his fourth of the arvo, and he pops it through. So, a little dance there as well from Liam Ryan. It was Michael Jackson inspired.
1: To Jordan from Rowbottom. McLean just outside 50, kicks to Roses, who has an age. Just marks inside. Right forward pocket, 1 foot inside that coat of paint. Left foot, round the corner. Yes, Roses, important one. Second goal, and they match St Kilda one apiece in this third quarter.
0: On the outer side of the SCG, up inside 50. Ryan crashes the pack. He cleans up McCartan, who's still down.
2: Got crunched.
0: Full body of Liam Ryan coming one way and McCartan going the other. And he came down very heavily in the city defender.
2: Yeah, that's concussion bad. He's gone that rigor mortis sort of.
0: Yeah. Oh, John,
2: stiff. You know what I mean? Yeah, stiff. That's, of course, he hasn't got rigor mortis.
0: Not that bad.
2: I said rigor mortis like. There's a word for it. Any medical on the text, any doctors out there.
1: To a 3-on-3. Ryan flew. He might have got a push. Wicks was at the back, and he did get a push. So Wicks took the mark uncontested. It was too good to be true. Liam Ryan shoved as he eyed off a specky. Flying Ryan out for 5 weeks. Well, today at the SCG, he misses going for his fifth goal. It hits the left upright. And the crowd believe maybe that is a bit of footy karma.
0: The Koning was held. Play on here. Gathered back to the Koning, who pops it through on the goal line. Time to go. Down it comes. Heaney through the pack again. That's what Isaac Heaney does.
2: And gives it to Winghager as well.
0: He crumbs the tap from Brodie Grundy on his left. He snaps his second goal today. Shot made in Miller up. Picked up by Curno. Tumbles it to a vacant square.
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0: On the last two occasions these sides have met, the margins have been less than a kick, and the average margin across their past four games has been 8. Currently, the Saints lead by 6 points at the final change here at the SCG. You're with Brett Sprigg alongside Declan Byrne, and our experts on ABC Sport are Ryan O'Keefe and Jason Saddington.
4: Well, we're in for a ripping final quarter, that's for sure. Yeah. I mean, through that quarter there, St Kilda, they did well. Most of the quarter probably spent the ball in their front half of the ground. The Swans continued to just kick the ball back to them at half forward. They're able to repel. The one thing the Saints weren't able to do is capitalise like they did in the second quarter. Didn't hit the scoreboard and kick the goals that they perhaps did in the second to sort of build away on that lead. But one thing that did sort of follow the trend from the second quarter was very late in the quarter, they coughed up a couple of goals again to the Swans. Heaney from some brilliant play from a forward 50 stoppage, he and Grundy. But then the turnover very, very late in the quarter, top of the 50, allowed Curno to pounce and kick the goals. Just heartbreaking if you're a St Kilda fan, because they've done so much work, done a lot right to be in a really good position with a lead to just give it back late in the quarter. So that might be enough, Pebs, for the Swans to get the sniff, get their game going. They haven't played their best football.
2: No.
4: And that's the danger for the Saints. They've done everything pretty well right. The Swans have been pretty wasteful. If the Swans can click and connect it, they may just cough up the game, the Saints.
2: Yeah, you're totally right there. The Swans have been going at about second gear. And not through intensity or anything. I just think their ball use has been horrendous. But this, you know, the end of this quarter, the third quarter and the second quarter, the Saints, they didn't need to score. They could just take the ice. They've got down on the bench, they've got the signs held up and everything like that. The players know how long there's left in the quarter.
4: Yep.
2: You just got to take your time, go, all right, let's just get to quarter break. We'll get a comfortable lead. Let's take the sting out of the game, get to the break, and we re-go again. And is it, I don't know whether it's a bit of a lack of experience or they're trying to get caught up and playing the Swans speed. And then the Swans are good at it because they practice it all the time. But as you've seen with the Saints, they've tried to do that and coughed it up a bit.
0: Western Norseth medalist Ryan O'Keefe here on ABC Sport. Now, in exactly 1 hour's time, we'll be at the MCG for Essendon v Carlton. Matt Clinch, Ben Cameron, Daniel Harford, Chad Wingard, Lauren Borden on the call there. The battle of the two, shall we say, coachless teams. And, of course, two big Melbourne clubs there at the MCG, of course.
4: Can't take a coach cup.
0: Yeah, take a coach cup. Yeah, absolutely. Josh Fraser and Dean Solomon. 6 points is St Kilda's lead here at the SCG. Can the Saints claim a big scalp, or can the Swans see it through, having not led since the midway stage of the opening quarter? As day becomes night here in the Harbour City, four term underway. Taconing against Grundy. He wins it away here for the Saints. Off to Winhager. Clean entry inside 50. Owens, was he held? Comes down here. Mopped up by the Saints. And now on to Winhager. Flies on goal. Misses to the right-hand side. So a minor score. Saints lead by 7 inside the opening 20 seconds of this final term.
4: If he had to kick that, yeah. I think he would have been running back and getting in the face of Isaac Heaney, because he torched him out of the centre clearance and then got a shot on goal.
1: Sarong to Mills. Mills down the line. Roses Too deep. Tried to fly. Probably just should have come and collect his opponent who marked it. St Kilda mark. Two from goal. They wait and wait. It's Wood with the footy. Puts his left foot into it. Rising high. That's nice from Harry Kyle. One of his best moments. The second gamer.

0: A nice intercept mark for the Swans as Callum Mills is down on the ground holding his left ankle.
1: That's not so nice for the Swans if he's cleaned up his skipper. He goes down the outer side. Kerno in the contest. He's outnumbered. Gets a hand and now a boot to it. Spiraling ball towards half forward. Back with a fight. Amati collides with Wilkie. There's some big bodies out there getting knocked all over the place. And now it's down there for a ball up at centre half forward for the Swans. Bill Pryor on the boundary.
2: Yeah, I reported Nick Blakely,

0: Nick Blakey was looking a little bit proppy on his right leg. Well, he started this last quarter on the bench, but now he's looking over at Callum Mills saying, yeah, I can get back out there.
1: Heaney sockers it forward, cleaned up by Wilkie for the Saints. Back here to Mason Wood, almost run down on McDonald, and now Sinclair off a hurried kick, right foot kick down the outer side. It'll bounce out of play here for a Sydney ball. In front of the O'Reilly stand, Saints by 7 points in the opening couple of minutes of this final quarter.
2: What we have seen with these injuries is the courage of the players. They've all been collision by players going back, not taking their eye off the ball. It just shows how tough these players are.
3: Edwards, low kick from that free kick. Rosas again was behind his man and infringed here. Mason Wood, 2 from 2 this quarter against Rosas. He has it in his defensive half. It looks to his left inside 50 instead. Up the line on the Bondi wing. Edwards there for the Swans, who fists as Owens tried to mark it. Wicks on the ground. Crumbs. Nice little in and under one to McDonald. Forward handball now to the side to Heaney. To Warner. He looks inboard the centre square. Run coming from Harry Kyle. He's kicked it low and neatly to Lloyd, who turns, goes inboard and over the top of Rosas and wide of Curnow. He had two options and he splits them both. It goes out of bounds.
2: I reckon he had too much time and to think about it, and he I'll just hedge my bets and did nothing. His kicking's been off today, Lloydy. Like, he's generally a beautiful kick and great ball user.
1: Toss back in. Stoppage inside 50 for the Swans. Grundy to the front of De Koning. Lloyd paddles it away there for Warner. Centering ball, looking for Sheldrick. Had Hasty for company, mopped up by Amati. Takes on the tackle of Hill, wide to Bice. Feeds it back to Warner. He's run down by Hall. Just got the hand pass away. Cleaned up here in defence by the Saints. And they're away here through Sinclair.
3: Sinclair looks around. Has a dash. Looks in front. And there is no one ahead. So he kicks it out towards the boundary line. Chasing it is Harry Kyle. He has no one near him. So he has got an age to look up and assess. Kicks it to Roberts. Just behind the centre wing. Running past is Kyle. Roberts says, nah, I'm going to wait. Looks in board. He has Bice on the edge of the centre square. That's the risky one. Goes up the line for safety first. Flying is McLean against De Koning. It was Curnow, in fact. It came to the front. And Sheldrick did well to wrap up his opponent. On the way through, Curnow gives De Koning a shove. It is 88 plays 81, a 7-point ball game. The Saints are leading. First 4 minutes of the final term, we've seen just 1 point.
1: Can they hang on? Get their first big scalp of the year. Heaney paddles it away here. Sinclair competes with Lloyd through the air. Heaney tries again. All Saints are out though. Sinclair back to Garcia at left half back, and now Bradley Hill bursts onto it. Little kick to the middle of the SCG where he finds Max Hall, and Hall can wheel and go now to the outer side. Options bursting up from inside 50. Owens couldn't take the mark. Mills was with him. Comes down to Mason Wood. Roses tackles him. He goes inside 50 though, Wood. And it'll bounce clear. Away there for Bice. Takes on the tackle of Campbell. Now Blakey's still there. Turns it neat and very short here for Mills. Row bottom back to McDonald. The chain goes here with Wicks. Strikes the heel tackle off half back there away.
3: And that was nice from Wicks, who waited, didn't give the handball to Row bottom. He gave him a bit of time, then did. Row bottom goes the kick. A little fake from Sheldrick, sent his opponent out. Handball to the running Warner. Probably should have stopped and kicked. Warner picks up the loose footy. Goes inside 50. Square it up and McLean marks. Well, they don't make it easy on themselves, but they do get a mark inside 50. It's Hayden McLean who will aim to kick truly and get the Swans to within a point. McLean still down after taking that mark.
2: Well, what you will say is they keep doing it and they keep going and they keep going and they're just relentless in it. And that's the ability of a defensive team against them. Can you keep up with their persistent just go, go, go, go, go?
4: Generally, that's what happens in the last quarter, doesn't it?
2: Yep.
4: The game opens up. And the Swans, you could see there, they were able to handball their way through. Earlier in the game, St Kilda's pressure was enough. And they had enough energy to probably turn that ball over. But the longer it goes, the harder it is to keep the defensive pressure up.
3: The Swans have gone with the four talls. McLean is probably the fourth in line. A goal here would get him a good spot going forward, and he slots it. 1 point ball game at the SCG. A Sunday night thriller awaits us. Saints leading 13-10-88 to 13-9-87. Jason Saddington and Ryan O'Keefe are your experts.
2: Yeah, it's that relentless. It's that we spoke at the start of the game, can the Saints do everything for four quarters? And you need to keep up with the Swans for four quarters because they'll just keep going and going and going, and eventually the game breaks open for them if you can't keep that defensive pressure on.
1: Bill Pryor on the boundary.
0: Yeah, Liam Ryan spent the first 6 minutes of

0: this final term on the bench for the Saints, and he has in their hot hand up forward. He's out there now, though.
1: Saints lead by one. Julian's in Thailand in a hammock enjoying hot weather and cold beverages. Go on, you, Julian. 0437-774-774. Bombers Blues up next at the MCG. McRae bundled to ground here by Brody Grundy. Hamish from Concord, thank you for your text as well. Loving our commentary team of Jason and Ryan. We'll read the rest later on. Comes down to De Koning. McRae out to Burns. They win the clearance here, the Saints. Lake dummies a hand pass, turns back on his right boot, pops it inside 50. Edwards intercepts, third, fourth bite, no. Out the drop, Wilson for the Saints. Spent before he had it in Mason Wood. And now back here, Wilson got it from Owens. Owens runs into space, back with the flight, courageous, with Roberts coming the other way. Heaney runs to the football. Campbell slides in with him. It comes to Bradley Hill, who tumbles the kick in from the pocket. That is superb. You can't teach stuff like that. In his 290th AFL game, the most experienced Saint out there with an all-time goal, Bradley Hill, to push their margin back to 7 points. 14-10-94. The Swans are 13-9-87. 8 minutes played, final term, Sunday footy, ABC Sport.
2: That was a classy finish there. I wasn't quite sure why Heaney kept that ball in there. Like, I think he had the right and the confidence. I think he could have taken it, but again, sometimes you just don't know the deliberate out of bounds. But that was courage there by Owens. As I said before, these players going back with a flight are just been absolutely brave.
0: So it's back to 7 points. The A team is in the middle. Who gets the clearance? It's Grundy. Handball. Maybe should have kicked it, because again, he doesn't find a teammate. Still at the front edge of the square, and the ball's up for grabs, and Sheldrick just runs straight through it. He's tackled. Handball's forward. Chaos ball inside 50. Amadi! Oh, and he's pushed as he kicked. It's hit the behind post on the full, which means has not registered a point. Maybe that is important. 8 minutes into the final quarter, the score remains 94-87. Saints lead.
1: Oh, dicey kick in. And he slipped over. Cleary got to it first. Got a hand pass. 1-2. And now he snaps and misses left-hand side. So it's just that situation there for Kaneni, who slipped over. Unless he's holding a Sydney goal. Phil Pryor, down to you.
3: Official attendance, 42,143. Second highest attendance at the SCG this season. Highest attendance when playing singular at the SCG ever.
0: And they have come and they are being rewarded, at least on the scoreline. Maybe not with the skills from their home side. St Kilda looking to exit 50. Nice fist. Well done. Good crumb from Wanganeen Miller, who brings it in board. Hits Wilson at the top of his 50. They're under pressure for a moment there, but the cool, calm hand of Naz finds Wilson. He slows it down as well. They have that 7-point lead, or now it's a 6-point lead. They go to Windhager. He kicks it wide, 2-on-1 Swans way, and they win it out, and they'll bring it back. Heaney with ball in hand.
1: Heaney kicks through traffic to find Caden Cleary. Awaited pass by Foot. He goes from left to forward. Options inside 50. McLean presenting for it in the contest with Wilkie. Gets some separation. Ball bounces clear though. Shares it back to Lloyd. Snaps from the pocket. Jake Lloyd misses. Margin 5 points St Kilda's way. 10-minute mark, final quarter. Sunday footy, ABC Sport.
4: The challenge for St Kilda is they're getting so many numbers back defensively. When they do win the ball and get the turnover, they're able to get that first kick, which is great, to release the pressure, but then they've got to go slow because they've got to wait for everyone else to get ahead of the ball again to give them some options. They need to keep scoring, though. That's the challenge.
0: Swans sit off. Wanganeen Miller picks out Silvani inside 50, who doesn't have anyone in front of him. So he goes for a run, kicks it long. Edwards with the spoil for the Swans. He's had a good game. Heaney's back there in D50. It's gone all the way back, and then handball to Edwards to McDonald. The run of Sarong arrives. He's pressured as he kicked it. This will take a mark. Curto spills it. Crumbing is... Well, Lloyd, he crumbed well, and then he handballed it away. McLean tries to clean it up. Jake Lloyd can't get clean possession and send the Swans inside 50. Instead, the ball goes out of bounds off the foot of McLean. So Saints will have the lasso free kick just beyond the paint. They lead still by 5 points, 11 minutes into the final term.
1: Energy wilting, bodies cramping. A Saints kick in. It's with Angus Hastie. And then there's 6 inclusions this afternoon. Saints lead by 5 points here at the SCG. They've had some close games recently. This is an absolute beauty. Knocked down here by the Swans. And now it's turned in. McDonald lays the tackle on Burns. So we'll ball it up on the outer side. Up it goes to Koenig and Grundy. McRae brought down by Rowbottom, who's now equal second in the AFL for tackling. James Rowbottom, he's usually in the sort of the top two or three.
2: You can see the Saints now dropping 2x behind the ball.
1: Koenig out of the ruck, takes on Heaney, spilled the ball. It will be a ball in on the outer side. St Kilda by 5 points, 12 gone, final turn.
4: And it's Wanganui Miller that's able to just sit off.
2: And Brad Hill's gone back too.
4: Yep.
0: Be a bit stiff there. The crowd booing. They thought De Koning ran straight at Heaney. Ball goes out of bounds. Thrown back in now. De Koning against Grundy. He's had a reasonable game, De Koning, and he gets the clearance here. Up towards Wilson. The one-on-one on Wicks. Spills the mark. He held his man off. Ball hits the ground. Bice, short handball in tight space. Edwards is tackled. Gets a handball free. Bice off the deck using his soccer skills. Cleary picks it up. Goes to McDonald, who looks behind, and there's Heaney, who is going back to try and manufacture some run. His kick, though, goes in between two teammates. They turn it over. Saints do the exact same, though. Cleary, McLean, kick inside 50, over the top of Armani. And marking it is Bradley Hill.
1: Hand pass wide to Wilkie. The Saints didn't go again. He chooses the corridor. Chest mark taken by Wilson.
4: There's a comedy errors, both teams.
2: Oh, horrible.
1: 23rd touch for Darcy Wilson. Short ball finds his captain, Sinclair. Wide to half forward. Tracking back to meet it is Filippo. St Kilda by 5 points here. 13 gone, final term. What a finish coming up here on ABC Sport. Filippo goes long towards full forward.
5: Oh! Big lead from Liam Ryan.
2: What a mark.
5: Oh, he's flying Ryan all right. And he flies through the Sydney sky.
2: What's this?
5: And he'll have a look here for his fifth goal. Oh, came from a couple deep in the pack. Onto the shoulders of Brodie Grundy. That is an absolute hanger from Liam Ryan.
2: Unbelievable, Mark.
5: Awarded here with a set shot in the left forward pocket. The kick, arguably more important than the mark. He curls it around the post. A handful of goals for the former Eagle. And the Saints are up by 11 points. Midway through this final term, the mark and the goal from Liam Ryan. 15-10, plays 13-11. Saints by 11 points.
2: Well, they needed to pull something out of the hat, the Saints. Like, they've sort of been held and made stagnant in their ball use and haven't been able to get it, but that's gone from an absolute howl of a turnover, which should have been a goal for the Saints to go for the Swans, and it's gone back, and the Saints have manufactured it. Like, that's an unbelievable mark.
4: I was waiting for a celebration. We had a bit of Michael Jackson from him earlier. I thought he was going to moonwalk, although I do have the question, can you moonwalk in footy boots?
2: On the slippery surface,
4: Declan?
0: That would be something, wouldn't it?
1: Bill Pryor, down to you on the boundary.
3: Nziah, Heaney and Grundy have all come off for their final rest before they finish this one out.
0: Marshall in the middle. The clearance the way Rowbottom. It's a chaos entry. Wilkie is there. He's had another great day. The Saints co-captain. His handball though missed the target. So the ball is there to be won. Slipping and sliding a few players towards the boundary. It goes out of bounds about 25 metres away from the goal. Right-hand forward pocket for the Swans, who trail by 11. 15 minutes have elapsed in this final quarter. The sea of red and white here at the SCG. They are stunned right now.
1: 42,000 strong crowd on this Sunday afternoon. One down here by Marshall. Garcia first hands to it. Got the hand pass away. Filippo ricochets off him. Back here for Max Hall. Out in space. McCray got a big bump from Blakey. Brought to ground. Another ball up. Saints by 11 points. 16 gone, final term.
4: What I've loved about Liam Ryan's game, apart from that Mark just said, he's crashed some packs, he's hurt some bodies, he's kicked goals, he's done it all.
1: Back at the pack, McRae. Taru slips over. Allows an opportunity here for Rowbottom and Warner. Gathered though by McRae. Was it out of bounds? No, says the umpire. So the Saints bring it downfield. And Sarong watches the ball bounce out of bounds. It was off hands for a throwing.
2: That was
1: right between the benches.
2: Half a metre over the line.
0: That went out, yeah. The crowd will not like that. I reckon the SCG staff will get a replay up pretty soon to fire them up even more. 11 points the lead to St Kilda. How about Ryan's mark too? You couldn't ask for a better sit. Brody Grundy there.
4: Yep.
0: Just a little extra bounce, extra buoyancy. Ball thrown back in. McLean the tap down to Hall, who spilt it back to McLean, who kicked it out of midair. Grabbed the footy. Instead, it turns over. Marshall hands it off. Nice tackle. It was beautiful from Heaney and from Blakey. And the ball up on the logo. Philippou was under the pack. Thrown up. Marshall holds space. Tap down towards Rosas. Him and Hill can't grab it. Soccer off the ground was clever from Hill. Handball comes to Garcia. He gives it off to Rosas. Now the kick comes in from Jordan towards the 50, and Wilkie, the intercept mark king of the AFL, takes an important one on 17 minutes.
4: No.
0: Free kick for the hold on.
2: That was on Curnow.
0: See Curno. No wonder Wilkie intercept marked it at ease.
2: Look, Savani's just scragging all over him. Bit like how the his old man used to defend back in the day on those key full forwards.
4: When you're allowed to do that.
2: Yeah, when you're allowed to do that.
0: So Charlie Curno throws the ball up in the air. This is in front of the tunnel where the players walk out every single day they come to train at the SCG. They generally kick them from here as their first set shot of training and maybe their last. Charlie Curno in front of his new crowd. Starts left, and it is not working back enough. 10 points neat is the margin. The Saints are 15-10-100. The Swans 13-12-90, approaching the 18-minute mark of this final term.
5: The true test still to come here for Ross Lyons. Man, they lead by 10 points. 18 gone. Quarter number four, as Declan Byrne mentioned. Wilkie on the kick out. Drives it beyond defensive. 50, up goes Taru. Free kick, Sydney. And it'll come back to Jai Sarong for the holds.
2: Yeah, that was there as well.
5: Opportunities here for the home side. Can the Saints hang on? 10 points their lead. Sarong loads up to the hot spot now for the Swans. Amati had the path blocked. Down here, Heaney beats hold of the football. Hill and support though for the Saints. Great work there by Sheldrick. Spins through a tackle. Amati, hand pass back to Rosas. Can't turn back on his left. Off to Sarong. Hill snap from 40 out. It's floating towards goal. Curno wants the sit, so to Amati. He scraps there in the defence there. It's numbers with the Saints. It comes to Cooper Sharman, and he clears the area.
0: There's only Swans ahead of him. It's Will Edwards. Lowers the eyes. That is a great kick. At last, they use their skills and their sense. And Edwards finds McDonald, who will kick from 40 metres. On a decent angle.
2: That is some great composure there by Edwards. He's had a great game. Really strong defence. Puts the fist in, but there, just cool head. Could have quite easily blazed away there. Just lowered the eyes. Now, we spoke about the key forwards kicking goals. This is a critical one. He needs to nail it.
0: Logan McDonald, who is so often the punching bag for Swans fans when they lose. Can he get them to back within a goal from 40 metres? He's willing it right with his arm. And it's hanging out to the right for a minor score. They can't do it by ones. They're trying at the moment. Yeah. 9 points the margin. 100 plays, 91. Saints lead.
5: So they go through Stocker. Pumps it beyond defensive 50 here for the Saints. Marshall outnumbered around the ball, though. Great work by the Saints. Hall sends his kick down the line. Garcia in space. Marks ahead of Heaney. Goes inside forward 50. No one's in the goal square. It'll bounce at a left angle through for a minor score. Not quite the finish there for Garcia. So the Saints lead by 11 points. Is it still 10 points? I beg your pardon.
0: 10 points after the just hit time on.
5: Nine, yeah, 10 points back. Saints lead. 20 gone, final term.
0: So they will need at least two goals if the Saints don't score again. The Swans. Blakey has a bounce, has a second. Bites off more than he can. No, it is inch perfect. Finds Warner. Forward handball. Oh. Cleary to Lloyd. He uses the hands. Maybe should have kicked it. Curno picks it up. Kicks it inboard. Oh. And what a moment from Jack Sinclair. One on two against. And he cuts in front of Warner to take the intercept mark. And they play on. McRae is away up the wing for St Kilda. Bounces over the four at the contest. Naz was first to react. Sarong there. Went the bump. Wilson went the kick. Will it stay in for Philippou? It won't. Wicks was there. Oh, what a moment for Jack Sinclair, the co-captain. Bravery and skill. The ball will be thrown in the Saints attacking arc. There was just a meter or so in from the 50.
2: There was two players. Amati was out for, in the goal square. Like, just had to take that option. What?
5: Back in it comes. Marshall and Grundy.
1: Marshall sticks out the leg. Sinclair's hurried kick to the centering area, but it's marked by McDonald defensively for the Swans in that corridor. And they'll wheel and go to the outer side. Lloyd competes down there with Sharman, the veteran Swan. Marks goes by foot to Cleary. In comes Wilkie, makes the contest. Pulls away to advantage here. Ryan, five goals today in some space. Great smother from Will Edwards. Comes loose here for Mills. Fires a hand pass to Heaney. They start the chain here. Grundy back to Heaney. Fends off one Wilkie tackle. Goes inside 50. Bouncing ball wide there from Marty. Kennedy is there defensively. Mops up, does well. Hand pass to Sharman and now Silvani. He can control it out towards Filippo. Heaney in the contest though. Wins it back for Sydney. 60 from goal. It's marked by Lloyd.
0: What a spoil from Heaney, who kept his feet as well. Delivers to Lloyd. 60 metres away. He cuts the angle down. Doesn't gain any metres, but opens it up to Blakey, who 65 out, wheels out to his left, four in the pack. Nice spoil from Rowan Marshall, who rose next to Amati. Double-fisted spoil out in the left forward pocket for the Swans. We've played 22 minutes in this final quarter. That lead is 10 points. The Saints have led by as much as 33. It got back to a point early in this fourth quarter with the McLean goal. Swans to go again, trailing by 10, ball thrown in.
1: Toss back in round weekend. Grundy, Roses hovering. So too Lloyd Amati was held there for a moment. Umpire lets them play when ball up again. 23 gone final term. Saints by 10. They've led since the midway stage of the first term. Marshall held by Grundy. No whistle. Windhager there for St Kilda. Kicks under pressure from Heaney. Mopped up McDonald. Edwards for the Swans. Centering ball. Warner takes the chest mark. 40 out. Opportunity here for Sydney for the first of two goals they need to snatch this win.
2: They need this one. They have to, he has to go back and kick this. This is a non-negotiable if they're going to win this game.
4: There's a couple of St Kilda defenders just both pulled out at the same time, didn't they, of intercepting.
0: It was Edwards again, though, wasn't it?
2: Yeah,
0: 14
2: his composure.
0: Touches, a heck of a day.
2: But his composure with the ball, he's actually one of the great boys.
1: 27 disposals for Chad Warner. None more important than this for number 28. And his second goal. And he's got the Swans back within a kick. St Kilda by 4 points here. 101 plays, 97. 24 played, final term. Sunday footy, ABC Sport. Your experts are Ryan O'Keefe and Jason Saddington.
4: Well, we know they'll keep coming out at the Swans.
2: Yeah.
4: I mean, they've done it every quarter, haven't they? They've kicked late goals in each of the second and the third quarter. It's nothing to say that they're not going to keep trying to do that through this. They need one more to obviously hit the lead.
2: I'm not going to state the obvious, Sato, but this centre bounce is
4: absolutely
2: it is
4: huge.
2: This is the game. This one, I know there's been a lot of centre bounces for the whole game, but this is the game now. Who wins this wins.
4: St Kilda just need to keep holding on here. They need to find a way once they get the ball to try and still get up in that front half. If they can set up, keep the ball in the front 50, that'll give themselves a chance.
0: Here we go, middle of the SCG, Swans trail by four, Grundy out of the ruck, the spin, the kick, diving mark from Cleary on the edge of 50 is spilt, ball is up for grabs, Rowbottom is there applying the tackle, Grundy, the main man again for the Swans, gets the clearance and at least gets it in the forward half for the Swans, umpire runs over, he will ball it up, Grundy v Marshall again, Marshall this time down to Windhager, he's tackled by Rowbottom, ball comes loose to Garcia who kicks it forward of the wing. One-on-one here. Wicks escapes his man, but the ball bounces the other way. An off-spinner for Liam Ryan. He kicks it, and guess who's there? Will Edwards marks and hands off to Sarong.
1: Under pressure, turns on his left side, goes back inside defensive 50 for his captain, Mills. Saints by 4 points still. 25 gone, final term. Mills comes back members' side. Grundy from behind there on Burns. At the drop, Lloyd back to Sarong. His kick picked off. Picked off by Garcia. The Saints can go again. Commentary side, Sinclair marks the logo. Middle of the ground, he goes to Wilson. Open space in front of him, 50 out from goal, flying shot. Look at the goal square, just touched by Riley Bice on the last line.
0: Oof.
1: A behind for Darcy Wilson, Saints by five.
0: They don't waste a moment. Blakey, up and away. Second bounce, outside 50 with the kick, up towards Roses in a one-on-one. It goes after over him to Silvani. Handball comes to Windhager. They're back on the attack, the Saints. Kick to Hall. He marks 60 from goal. Right half forward flank. Running pass was Windhager. Gut running.
2: Oh.
0: And he gets past Bice. He plays on. He was called to. Kicks it into the goal square and marking it. Cal Mills. They'll go quickly out towards Jake Lloyd.
5: Composed veteran Swan fires the hand pass to Grundy. Needs options. Back to Lloyd on the inside. Heaney by himself on the logo. Commentary side. Swings it back middle of the ground for Warner. Keeps it moving. All by himself is Blakey. The Lizard 55 from goal. Gets around one. Has a bounce. Inside 50. Eyes them up on the run. And it's marked on the last line. The goalkeeping effort there from Jack Silvani.
2: What was Blakey thinking?
5: Didn't go long. He came a little bit too short. Silvani is down cramping. Nick Blakey squanders the opportunity.
2: What was that?
5: After he broke the ankles of one defender, the Saints still lead here by 5 points. 27 gone.
0: Kick to Wilkie is good. He's in the right back pocket. He kicks to Sinclair. Short chipping kick here. Maybe too much time in the game left to do this. They go to Bradley Hill. We've played 27 minutes. Bradley Hill has space in front of him. Gains a few metres and kicks up the wing. Well done, Logan McDonald. He marks. No, the push. What has the umpire said? No, he's paid the mark. Okay, Swans look to bring it inside the corridor. It goes right onto the bullseye. The 100-gamer Wicks kicking out to the lead of Armadi. He's a 1-on-3 right now. Get it out of bounds. He does. Tapped out from Caminiti. Boundary umpire has gone down in the background, so it will be a throw-in just in the Swans' attacking arc. 27 and a half minutes. Saints leading by 5 points. Swans have not led since the 14-minute mark of the first term.
5: Stoppage inside 50 here for the Swans. Round weekend. Grundy in the contest with Marshall. It missed Roses. Hacked away there by Garcia. For the most offensive player there is Mills on the members' wing of the SCG. Back middle of the ground here for Will Edwards. They'll go from halfway again. Need the target inside 50. Edwards kick is deep to full forward. Amadi down there, outnumbered. At the drop, Burns. Brought down by Roses. Ball comes free. Marshall wrapped up as well. Umpire says, give it to me.
2: They won't pay a free kick there.
4: So St Kilda have got 16 plays, 17 plays in D50.
0: Ball up, 25 metres out. Grundy, Tahini, handball to Sarai. Swans get out of jail through Jai Sarong, maybe the littlest known of their imports over the off-season, from 40 metres out on his left foot, and for the first time in 3.5 quarters, the Swans are in front. They might have just won it at the death. 103 plays 102.
2: This is where the 666 comes into what the rulemakers wanted to be now. This is a free hit here. If they can, Saints get a centre clearance and get it in, there's an opportunity.
4: It's their only shot.
2: There is.
4: They've got to win this stoppage, St Kilda. You mentioned the last one was huge. This is the ball game absolutely right here for St Kilda. Can you believe it was Jai Sarong, the player that was left free, left foot snap.
0: Sarong so right, hey? That was huge. That's the biggest moment in his life, full stop.
5: Oh, yeah.
4: So all the Swans forwards up on the top of the 50. They're all going to stream in. The wingers at the back of D50.
5: Down to one clearance. De Koning's hit out to the outside. First hands to it. Sheldrick. Swans go forward of halfway. The seconds tick down. Their first is Wilkie for the Saints. Trucked by Sheldrick. Goes back inside 50. Amadi marks in the dying seconds. The Swans are going to steal it. Plenty of embracing in red and white jumpers. They're embracing in the stands. The Swans, who had no right to win this game. They trailed for most of it. Amadi going back for a set shot after the siren to really get the party started here. And he misses. It doesn't matter. The Swans win by two. Would have been the Saints' biggest scalp. But the Swans get back in front and win a classic at home.

Rowbottom and McInerney, as well as Jai Sarong, the most important goal of the game, which put the Swans in front at the 28-minute mark. Jai Sarong, the new Swan, the hero for them today. Meanwhile, for the Saints, singles to Wanganeen Miller. In fact, five for Liam Ryan, of course. Two for De Koning, two for Sharman. Singles to Wilson, Wanganeen Miller, Owens, Hall, Bradley Hill and Jack Sinclair. The Swans by 2 points here at the SCG.

0: Let's hear it for
1: what a game, and this was going to be a test for Ross Lyon Saints, who remain with that record now, 1-7 against teams in the top 10. 5 wins and 8 losses now, a pivotal stage of their season. And the Swans, meanwhile, just keep on winning. 11 victories now for them, still unbeaten at home in this 26 campaign under Dean Cox in year two. But they snatch a 2-point win here. The Saints led by 17 points at quarter time, by 8 at the half. The margin was as high as 33 points in that second quarter, by the way. And then it was 6 points the diff at the final change. It was always threatening. Ryan O'Keefe and Jason Saddington, the Swans would find a way, and they did through Jai Sarong there at the end.
2: Oh, I can't believe it. They pitched that right at the death. The most fascinating thing, so out of the winning goal, St Kilda had 17 players in defensive 50. So Jai Sarong as a defender, he's come up off it as well, but he still found himself free. They had so many players back there, St Kilda, but they left Sarong free. The ball spilled out to him. He's able to left foot snap. Unbelievable for him to pinch the win. Right at the end, devastating for St Kilda. You could see the disappointment on their players when that siren went. And the Swans, the jubilation, they know that they've absolutely just pinched that one off the Saints right at the end. Cracking finish to a game of footy.
3: Yeah, and it's usually the case the defender gets free because all the forwards, and that they all rush, and we're going to block space, we're going to get up there, and they actually forget about picking their man up. Like, so a great finish, and you could sort of see the Saints were hanging in that last quarter, that they really got pinned in their back half, and they really slow to move the mark. The only reason they got a goal was by brilliance from Liam Ryan. But besides that, you could sort of see they were just hanging, they roped a dope, and then the Swans just kept coming at them. And really, the Swans, if Curnow kicks his, McDonald kicks his, they didn't absolutely do a couple of howler inside like that, they would have won it earlier in the game. So as I kept saying during the game, the Swans were their own worst enemy in the end in terms of just coughing the ball over and making poor decisions, particularly by foot. But that's what a good team does, don't they? They don't play well, and you wouldn't say the Swans played well today, but they find a way to win.
2: Yeah, well, I mean, in credit to St Kilda, they made it a tough game. Their pressure was pretty good. Yeah. They did take their opportunity, certainly in that second quarter. They kicked plenty of goals through that first half. And it's just tough for them, isn't it, to just not get it done right there at the end. You've got to feel for them. They were terrific. You know, they fought it out. They did everything but just get the win in the end. You could see they were holding on. You're correct, Pebs. You know, probably for the last 15 minutes, it almost seemed that they were playing pretty back half.
3: Yeah.
2: They were getting a lot of players deep. Every time they did win the ball, they were able to chip it out, but never really get any great entries going forward. They're always struggling to get ahead of the ball. But, credit to the Swans. You know, they lost a couple of injuries throughout the game as well. They weren't playing their best footy, but they still found a way to win.
3: I'd say that was, even though the Saints lost, that was probably one of the best games I've sort of seen them play. They took it to Sydney.
2: Yeah.
3: And we spoke earlier, they had to take it to Sydney. They had to bring, not just try and play a dour defensive game and go on attack. And that's what they did. And they made Swans pay on the turnover. So that was impressive by the Saints. And I think if they play that brand of footy, they're going to win a lot more than they lose going to the back end of the year.
4: How about this for the Saints? So they go back to Melbourne now. They don't leave the state of Victoria for the rest of the season.
3: Don't they?
4: It is round 13. Crazy for St Kilda, who play GWS and the Bulldogs, then have the bye. The only time they leave Melbourne is when they go Geelong. So as much as that win may have set them up for the rest of the season, they can obviously take so much out of that. They took the Swans game to them, and they were better than them for 90-95% of the match.
2: Yeah, and, I mean, we saw some matchup. Like, Heaney didn't have a huge influence on a game that he's had in most games this year. Windhager did a...
3: We had 30 kicks.
2: He's still got 30. Yeah, 30. Isn't that amazing? But he didn't seem like he was dominating the game of football by any means. You know, Windhager did a pretty good job, I thought, in containing his influence.

0: there that Freo has. Of course, the Swans, their nearest competitor. They're 1-2 on the AFL ladder. Off to Essendon, Carlton in under a half an hour's time with Matt Clinch, Ben Cameron, Daniel Harford, Chad Wingard, Lauren Borden there as well. Coverage starts at 6:30 Eastern time, local time at the MCG, and coverage, or the game itself, underway in about an hour from now. Oh, goodness me.
1: What did I say about Heaney's game?
2: Yep.
1: In terms of, and this happens a lot, and you go, oh, he hasn't had much influence. But he's getting scragged that much. His ability to be so clean around the stoppage in contest, he gets those hands and quick. That he just accumulates that. He's not a player that gets out and runs and breaks lines and looks electric like a Blakey or a Warner. He's just so good around the contest. And one touch, you know, that crumbing goal, just stuff like that, that's what he brings to the game.
2: I tell you who was terrific. You guys made mention in that last quarter. Will Edwards was fantastic, yeah. Wasn't he? I mean, he had a great game of football, but for a young defender, you know, he set up perfectly behind the footy. Every time St Kilda tried to bring it out, he was the one there. He had some big smothers. He had a fantastic game for a young player.
0: For the third time in three games, these two sides played a game that's decided by less than a kick. Mm. So, as I mentioned before, it was 5 points the previous at Docklands last year, two before that, and now a two-point win for the Swans today.
3: And that's that rare occasion, which they keep telling me it's 99% of the time you reach 100, you don't lose. St Kilda reached 100, and they lost.
0: Yeah.
3: It's happening again.
0: And an improved attacking performance on last week, of course, where they didn't kick a goal in the first half. And we spoke about that pre-game with Jimmy Allen, but I mean, was it just a matter of the Swans not being on in the first half, especially? I mean, they didn't lead until that Jai Sarong goal, you know, between the, midway stage of the first term versus up into that very last point of the game. But certainly they improved the Swans on their skill level. It wasn't a classic game by that stretch, Sato, as far as for both sides, really.
2: No, it became a classic at the end in terms of how tight it wasn't the Swans winning on the death. No, I mean, they look at their ball use and say it wasn't great, certainly in the first half. The one thing that changed in the last quarter too was the game opened up a bit and they were able to get a bit of run and bounce. And the game got going. That's the way they wanted to play. They weren't able to do that, which is probably credit to St Kilda as well. They didn't allow the Swans to take the game on through the middle, but their ball use going inside 50 or into that front half was pretty poor.
0: They're headed towards Phil Pryor in the winner's rooms here at the SCG.
1: Well, what I will say about the Swans, that they weren't off. Like, their intensity was up, their attack and everything was up. It was just the fact that I think just their ball use and turnover kept St Kilda into it.
0: They're in there now with you, Phil.
4: Yeah, that's right. I get the feeling that they're going to sing this one with some gusto. Of course, we've got Sam Wicks, who just played his 100th game. First Manly Warringah product to reach that milestone. Of course, last week it was Harry Kyle getting the sports drink shower, making his debut. No debuts today, but here they go.

0: The Swans, two-point winners here at the SCG, 15-14, 104 to 15-12, 102. Back to Phil Pryor very, very soon in the winners' rooms. Off the SMS, keep those texts coming for us and right across the evening at the MCG as well. 0437 774 774. Sarge says, Saints had too many players who did nothing, should have won this one. Very disappointing. Thank you, Sarge. Why didn't the Saints man up with 5 minutes to go, says Mark from Mentone with an upside-down smiley face. As a few have come here, Richard from Geelong says, just tuning in after Sunday afternoon activities, I was expecting a one-sided contest. Can our experts explain in a few words what is different about St Kilda from last week's shocker? And you mentioned the pressure they had in the first half on the Swans was certainly there.
1: I just think they brought more of an attacking game, and they looked to take the Swans on and score and capitalise on the Swans' turnover. So I think they just brought that to their game as well.
2: And we mentioned pre-game, so I think the addition of Wanganeen Miller and then Leon Ryan, who obviously kicked five, you know, that makes a difference to their attacking game.
0: Back to you, Phil.
3: Yes, we've got the milestone man down here, Sam Wicks. Now, Sammy, we'll get to you on a more personal note in a second, but what just happened? My goodness.
4: Oh, mate, unbelievable.

0: We obviously didn't play the way we wanted to in that first half, and then I think it's one of the better hard-fought wins I've played in. All the boys stood up in that second half, and we just ramped the pressure right up, and then the result took care of itself. It's unbelievable.
1: And so gutsy in that last quarter without two of your key players as well. McInerney out at halftime, Tom McCartan with a concussion in that third term as well. So you guys really had to dig deep.
0: Yeah, definitely. I think they're two vital cogs in our team. They're probably both in All-Australian form, the two of them. So to lose them, our mentality all year when we lose players is next man in. And I think, you know, the boys stepped up, filled those roles when we needed to and got the job done.
1: Jai Sarong is the hero, of course, at the end, kicking that goal. And he was shifted into the back line when McCartan went out as well. But can you speak to what his impact has been as a first-year player at the Swans this season?
0: Yeah, he obviously got on the end of the winning goal, but I think the thing with Jai is he's one of the hardest workers in our team. I think you look at who runs the most every week, he's up there with 15, 16 Ks, putting in the yards. He'll play on the wing, he'll play back, do whatever he needs to. He's been fit in seamlessly and can't wait to see how his career pans out.
1: Now, you're the first Manly Warringah product to play 100 AFL games, which is an incredible achievement. But one of the other Northern Beaches boys out there in that back line today as well, Will Edwards, we were singing his praises throughout coverage. He had a huge second half.
0: Yeah, big Will. He's unbelievable. He's built like an absolute, you know, brick shithouse and nothing really gets past him. So the big fella's been great coming in, playing his role. We love playing with him.
1: And you, 100 games today. Talk us through what this journey has been so far.
0: Yeah, obviously pretty special to play 100 games. My career hasn't exactly been, you know, there's been plenty of ups and downs, played forward, then been moved back, been on the fringe for a few years. But yeah, to be able to play 100 games in, you know, Sydney where I grew up, so special. And to have all my friends and family here tonight was unbelievable.
1: A Manly Bombers junior transitioning into the Manly Warringah Wolves as well. How does it land that you're the first Manly Warringah product to make it to 100 AFL games?
0: It feels pretty special. Obviously, Manly's got a special place in my heart, and then I hope there's, you know, many more to come.
1: We'll send it upstairs. We've got a host of guys up there, including our experts, Jason Saddington and Ryan O'Keefe.
2: Yeah, Sam, congratulations on 100 games. That's an enormous achievement, and well done. And I like to think, you know, the last 2 years, you've found this position as a small defender, and you've absolutely flourished, and it's been great to watch you play so well down there and find yourself as one of the key defenders, you know, key part of that defensive unit.
0: Made the transition at the start of last year. The coaches kind of came to me and said, how would you feel about playing back? And yeah, you know, I just embraced it, and it's been awesome. I love playing down there. We've got a great group of guys in the back seven every week, so it's a pleasure to play back there.
3: Mate, it was a tight game for you. Obviously, you know, the Saints brought the heat and certainly led for most of the game. How did it feel for you out there on the ground? You know, what sort of game was it, you know, from a player for the Swans and what you had to face from Saints out there?
0: Yeah, I think it was, you know, pretty prevalent in that first half how good their pressure and contest was. And, you know, it showed on the scoreboard. We were, you know, a bit slow to get going, and they brought the heat from the start. But full credit to the boys. We dug in that second half and got the result. It was unbelievable.
3: And obviously the form's good for you guys. You keep winning week after week, which is brilliant. But you know, what's left to build on for the group? You know, what are the small gains still to make for you guys heading to the back end of the year?
0: I think when you look week to week, they're never perfect performances. And you look at tonight, we were touched up a bit in that first half. So we'll take plenty of learnings out of that first half and roll the momentum of the second half. And hopefully we can start putting together some real four-quarter performances.
2: Well, what was said at halftime, Sam? Like, just looking from it, it looked like your effort was there in the contest. It was just some of the ball use. You made a lot of sort of unforced errors, particularly by foot. Was that something that you spoke about, be a little bit more patient or a bit more direct with your ball use, particularly by foot?
0: Yeah, definitely. I think, you know, we play quite a high turnover game, so, you know, mistakes are always going to happen, but something we always speak about is how quickly we can butter them up. And you know, yeah, a bit of patience with the ball as well, giving us time to reset and defend the ground. So I think we were able to do that in the second half.
4: Sam, we spoke to Simon Goodwin before the game. We said, what's one thing about Sam Wicks that stands out? And it was your competitiveness. You always look like you're playing on the edge out there. Take me to pre-game for you. Are you someone who has to get yourself up for it? Do you feel sick before the game? Or do you just naturally have that white line fever?
0: No, I think it's just kind of trying to get those arousal levels, so I'm peaking as the game starts. I'm probably someone who's a bit more relaxed at the start of games and having a laugh with the boys. Then, yeah, once we hit that kind of second warm-up out on the field and cross that white line, I try to really zero in on, you know, my process and what makes me a good player.
5: So Phil asked you about Jai Sarong and you know, the fact that he sort of filled that void after the McCartan head knock, but then kicks the winning goal as well. So it's hard to make a case for a guy sort of being down back more if he's going to be the hero forward for you guys. But as a forward-turned defender yourself, do you see Jai being that guy who can maybe be more of a key back and shift and fill a role if you need that for a few more weeks yet?
0: Oh, yeah, definitely. I think, you know, he's absolutely flourished in every position we've tried him in this year. So I've got full faith if he needs to play back, he'll get it done. If he needs to play wing, he'll get it done there. So he's one of the hardest workers in the team and, you know, he gets it done.
5: You got a six-day break now into the game against Port away. There's some sore bodies out there after tonight.
0: Yeah, I think so. We'll just, you know, recover up, do everything we can and, you know, hopefully go into the bye in some really good form and take that into the second half of the year.
5: Appreciate your time, Sam. All the best.
0: Awesome. Thanks, guys.
5: Sam Wicks, the milestone man for the Sydney Swans. And full disclosure, in case you hadn't picked it up, Manly Warringah is also Phil Pryor's club and Declan Burns' club.
2: Yeah, oh God, so, I do want to say that.
5: It was a bit of a plug there for the Manly Wolves.
4: Phil didn't say, but he said something before like he was the first coach to pick him or something, Phil, as well. So
5: there we go.
4: There's a strong pride there. Yeah,
5: from everyone wants to get into the whole Sam Wicks bandwagon.
2: Yeah,
5: okay.
2: All right. Okay.
5: 0437 774 774 as it all finished up here at the SCG. We're off to Essendon Carlton next at the MCG with Matt Clinch, Ben Cameron, Daniel Harford, Chad Wingard and Lauren Borden. Of course, it's King's birthday eve and the Big Freeze clash tomorrow. Collingwood Melbourne at the MCG, of course, is that the jewel in the crown of AFL Round 13. Hi, team. Fran says, thank you for your call and special comments. Dean Cox is proving himself for this Swan team. Well, this is a team that last year in his first season had a winning record and missed the finals. Yeah. So they practically changed the rules because of him to get teams finishing in the top 10. No, they didn't. Brandon says, great call. As inconspicuous as Isaac Heaney may have seemed, his handball to Jai Sarong was the cherry. Very disappointing for the Saints, who are better than most think. Take care. Thank you, Brandon. Richard says, does any team do heartbreak quite like St Kilda? There's a few out there. We've got two going head-to-head next at the MCG, the Bombers and the Blues as well, of course, having both sacked coaches this year. But, yeah, it is a what-might-have-been situation for the Saints, who, as I say, 1-7 now against teams in the top 10 and had opportunities across 90% of the game to see it through and couldn't do so. Liam Ryan was fantastic. Goals. His best game as a Saint. A Mark of the Year contender, which probably wouldn't be in the top five Liam Ryan marks across his career. I'll just put it that way. They had some high. I mean, six players coming back in is an adjustment. Obviously, Wanganeen Miller. In fact, I might get a few numbers here. So, 32 disposals for Wanganeen Miller. He had 22 kicks and 10 hand passes, six clearances, eight contested, seven inside 50s, seven score involvements, one goal, two for Nazaia on his return. Hugo Garcia, 29 touches for him. With seven score involvements. Jack Sinclair, the skipper, 28. Max Hall, 27. Callum Wilkie with, in the end, what was his set numbers? It was quite a few.
4: Six marks.
5: So six marks. So, yeah, all those intercepts pretty much, as is often his thing. While for the Swans, before we get our votes in the ABC Player of the Year.
4: Tough votes
5: after
4: today.
5: Last week's bungle, too. You're on notice here, Sato.
4: Me?
5: Is it Pebs?
4: Yeah.
5: So there you go. Well, he's dropped himself.
4: Yeah, is it? Okay.
5: Isaac Heaney had 30 with five inside 50s, 10 score involvements for the Swans Dynamo.
3: That's why I can't do the votes, because I said he didn't have much influence on the game.
5: Two goals, one for Isaac Heaney as well to go with his 30 touches.
2: You've thrown my votes out a little bit.
3: No.
5: Warner, 29. Eight score involvements for him. Seven inside 50s for the Chad. He did start slow, like a lot of his teammates. And he was wasting
4: the quarter time.
5: Five at quarter time, and he was wasting the footy with all those touches. Didn't kick it until his, I think, fifth or sixth disposal.
4: Yep.
5: And Jai Sarong, his best game as a Swan, his best moment. 28 disposals for him, eight marks. And that key goal at the end.
4: Going at 92%. So you look at the top four for the Swans. Heaney went at 60%, Warner at 50, Lloyd at 45, but Sarong was 92%.
5: That's how it all finished up here. Contested possession finished up only plus four St Kilda. across that game, and the Swans just.

0: scrape home with a two-point win here at the Sydney Cricket Ground. 42,143, the crowd figure here. The votes in the ABC Player of the Year, please.
1: Well, what
0: threw you out? Explain your...
1: I thought Heaney was...
2: very good. I'll backtrack on everything. Because it's probably... I wasn't listening to Declan earlier in the call.
1: But it was a tough game. It was pretty even, but I'm going to give one vote to Edwards down back. I thought he was fantastic. He was just solid. And the game's not about his stats as well. He was just unbelievable down, and his composure going forward. I'm going to give two votes to Garcia. I thought he was brilliant for the Saints all game. He's had a heap of clearances. He had 7 inside 50s. We've got all the numbers. But his speed and his energy around that was really, really good. And 3 to Isaac.
0: So 1 to Edwards, 2 to Garcia, did you say?
1: Yep, Garcia.
0: And 3 to Isaac.
2: Nothing for Naz, nothing for Warner, nothing for Sarong.
1: I've only got 3 to give.
2: Yeah, I know, I'm just playing. Yeah.
1: That's all right. That's all right.
2: Any 3 votes again.
0: Wow.
2: So what did he have last week? It was 32 and 5 goals, and he backs that up with 30 and 2 goals. Where do you sit on best player in the comp?
1: But he's had... He's had 8 clearances as well, plus 5 inside 50s, and made his gain. He just...
2: 10 score involvements, the most of anyone on the ground. Yeah. 11 contested possessions right behind Grundy, who basically gets the most every week.
1: So, and he's got a player on him like a rash.
2: You know what I mean?
1: So, like, I don't... People understand how hard that is to play when someone's game is totally to negate you. It is the most frustrating.
3: It's
1: so hard. It's just in your grill the whole time, and just to keep going and going. As I said, it's just amazing what he can do with that.
3: And I think that's just sometimes the thing as well, because the player plays so well so often, your expectation goes up on what sort of output you expect and performance. And, you know, if they're, you know, well, Isaac didn't have the 30 and 5 like last week, you know, I probably compare him a little bit to what you saw last week. So I thought he was a bit down today. But as you say, Peps, he's got Windhager hanging off him a lot of the day just to be able to do that. He's pretty
1: special. And it's just the work you do around that contest and stoppage, like the hands out to Sarong. Yeah. That, off the, you know,
3: the goal
1: hands
3: what great.
1: He gets, the goal, yeah, the score involvements he does. He's not a player that's going to get out and break lines like Wayne Green, Miller and these guys that get out and look fancy, and which they are. They're great players. I'm not saying they're not. Or a Blakey that gets heaps of metres gained that way. It's just, it's a class act.
3: Top 5 in the comp player.
1: Oh, yeah.
2: Well, last week, just quickly on ABC AFL Daily, great podcast if you're not listening to it, Daniel Harford, which will be on again this Sunday, said he's elevated this year from 3 to 2 to 1. So he's got him ahead of Bontempelli and Dacos. It's a tough argument. I mean, you're splitting hairs, but the things he can do forward of the ball, and he gets so much contested possession, he's a weapon.
0: The Swans 2-point winners here. They're away to Port Adelaide next Saturday night in Adelaide. So 6-day break for the Swans. 11 wins now on the year. The Saints are at home against the Giants, who are fresh off the bye this weekend at Docklands next weekend, same time slot, 3:15 Sunday. So that's what's next up for Ross Lyon's men.
3: Saints beat them earlier in the year.
1: And which the Saints are going to, like, we know the Giants like the handball happy. Well, the Saints have had a good practice of how to defend it, and I thought they did it really well. And the Giants can turn the ball over a bit. If the Saints play like they did today, they're a big chance of winning that.
0: As I mentioned, so the Swans keep the pace there with Freo, at least they're a game behind, and percentage also dipped below the Dockers because of the tight finish here, but they are second and no further than one game behind Fremantle on the AFL ladder. With the loss here, St Kilda falls, well, they stay in 12th, in fact. They were 12th before today. They stay 12th, half a game behind Collingwood, of course, who play tomorrow. Now, just on that, the teams are in for the King's Birthday Clash tomorrow. Collingwood will rest Steel Sidebottom, and they've dropped Ned Long for the clash against Melbourne at the MCG tomorrow. They've welcomed back Harry Perryman and recalled Jack Buller. So Sidebottom's been managed and Long dropped along with Will Parker. The Demons will welcome back Jake Lever and Tom McDonald, while Bailey Laurie and Matt Jefferson have been omitted alongside the injured Andy Moniz-Wakefield. So the extended squads were confirmed. So Luca Kentfield will play debut for the Demons, and Mitch Podaski will debut for the Pies. So that's the confirmed teams are in. alongside those debutants. Slowbottom missing for the Pies, and Ned Long being dropped as well. So there you go.
2: Special day, won't it?
0: Absolutely.
2: The first one post Danaher's death. It's, 13-odd years. It'll be next level.
0: That's his legacy, and that will certainly continue. And, of course, we've got that tomorrow, and, indeed, his state funeral, which will broadcast that on Wednesday as well via ABC Listen and ABC Sport Digital. But I'm sure a lot of footy fans would like to be a part of that.
2: Just quickly on those injuries, they're big for the Swans. So they lose McCartan, who is their best key back. He's been intercepting at will. And they lose McInerney, who, as we said in the call, has been their best generator of scores. That injury list is piling up. So a win like that, doubly important if potentially they are down six or seven cattle.
1: Well, that's at least two games for McInerney. Was it 19, the policy, about 19 days or something?
2: For McCartan.
1: McCartan,
2: 11, 12 days. So, I mean, he's lucky he's got Port, then the bye. So maybe one game.
1: Okay.
2: But he's had issues with it, so they will be
1: the bye is handy for that injury. And then, McInerney, hammies could be whatever. 2-6.
3: They say tightness.
2: Tightness.
3: It's a reporting game, yeah.
0: Earlier scores in the NRL, by the way. The Panthers 68 beat West Tigers 0, a record win for them, while the Sharks 34 beat the Dragons 12. A reminder, of course, the fun continues with Essendon Carlton at the MCG coming up very, very soon. You can keep your texts coming for our crew there. 0437 774 774. All that to take care of very, very shortly as well. What else did I have here to mention? You mentioned the injuries. Errol Goulden due back after the bye. That's obviously you got Port next week, the bye, and then he's back, I think, maybe the first or second game after the bye. So that is a handy one. As I say, it is a sneakily growing injury list, though, for the Sydney Swans. Winners here by 2 points over St Kilda. They snatched it thanks to a Jai Sarong goal late in that final term. And the Swans fans rejoice. And, in fact, most of them make their way off the SCG, having their little kick-to-kick here as, well and truly, it feels like nighttime here on this Sunday. But we're just getting started here because, of course, at the MCG up next, Essendon Carlton. We'll head there very soon. Thank you, Ryan O'Keefe.
1: Great.
0: Thanks, Jason Saddington.
2: Thank you.
0: Enjoy your holiday, by the way, Peps.
1: Thanks very much.
0: Going to go to the European summer and get a tan and watch some cycling and all that kind of fun stuff.
3: I'm going the other way.
0: Where are you going?
3: New York.
2: World Cup.
0: Enjoy that.
2: World Cup, the round ball game.
0: You're sticking around. Thanks to Phil Pryor. Thank you to Tim Traeger, our tech. To Zeno, as always, in the studio. Fantastic work. And to you, most importantly, for your company right across the day. We're one game down, one to go. MCG next for Carlton Essendon on this King's Birthday Eve. Enjoy that.
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6: Hello, it's great to be with you and I hope you're enjoying your weekend. Coming up tonight, concert tickets aren't getting any cheaper, but Australians are still turning out in big numbers for live music. So what is it about seeing music live that keeps us coming back? And later tonight, many of us do it every day without thinking about it, handshakes. But where did the handshake actually come from? We'll chat with an historian who traces the story of the handshake from ancient kings to modern politicians. But first, they're first on the scene when something happens to you. But how can we make sure first responders are supported in their work? Thank a First Responder Day is on the 10th of June, this week. And Mick Willing from Fordham Australia will be in to tell us how you can show your support.
4: Evenings.
6: Australians made over 14 million calls to 000 in 2025 alone. While an emergency is obviously a stressful time for the person making that phone call, sometimes it can be easy to forget the people on the other side of the line and the first responders that attend the incident. Mick Willing, CEO of Fordham Australia, joins me ahead of Thank a First Responder Day to talk about some of the challenges first responders face on a day-to-day basis and what can be better done to support them. Mick, welcome to National Weekend Evenings.
7: Yeah, lovely to be with you, Serene.
6: What has the past year looked like for first responders?

0: Well, in your intro there, you just mentioned there's been, 14 million 000 calls alone made in Australia in 2025, from natural disasters to mass violence, extreme weather events. The scale and intensity of demand upon first responders is simply not letting up. First responders are out there day in and day out doing what they do to support the community shift after shift, and that sort of cumulative exposure to trauma is really difficult for them to deal with.
1: And what are some of the ongoing impacts that first responders can face after attending a traumatic incident?
0: Sorry, we
1: No.
0: know that one in three first responders experience high or very high levels of psychological distress due to trauma on the job. But I also think it's the cumulative effect. I had nearly 32 years with New South Wales Police, and there were many times I thought, throughout that course of my career where, I knew that I was at the limit and I needed to take a break or ultimately reach out and get help as well. So I think it's not just the sites and in particular events, but that's accumulation of those events over time also has an impact.
1: So what kind of supports are currently in place to assist first responders?
0: Well, organisations across the country, emergency service organisations and volunteer organisations, provide great support to their personnel, and that's something which is growing. It's something which is a lot more focused on in recent years. But Fortem Australia is an independent not-for-profit that supplies, I guess, independent support to first responders in the form of mental health, clinical support, social connection, and well-being for first responders and their families, which is critically important because family members, are integral to ensuring that our first responders out there, maintain their well-being as well.
1: Yeah, of course. Do you think more needs to be done to make sure they're getting the help they need?
0: Look, as I said, first responder agencies are doing a wonderful job in focusing on it, but I do believe more needs to be done. We've seen the results of the Royal Commission into Veteran Suicide and some of the pressures that play out for our military personnel are exactly the same for our first responder community as well. And that's certainly not to take away from our wonderful veterans out there. But our first responders respond to things day in and day out. And I do think more needs to be done. The workers' compensation costs alone for psychological injury, would dictate that more needs to be done in this area.
1: Right, okay. You were mentioning earlier when you were talking about the ongoing impacts and also the support that's currently in place. You mentioned, yes, there's independent support, but then you were also talking about the family aspect. Can you tell us a little bit more about the impact the work can have on families too?
0: Well, once the headlines fade, I guess, the impact doesn't stop for first responders, and they often take it home with them, and first responders, I think we all need to, I guess take a step back and realize that first responders are ordinary people doing an extraordinary thing. They're the people that are in the same, shopping line with you when you're getting your groceries. They drop their kids to the same schools type thing, but they take some of those the pressures and trauma of the events that they see, and they take it home. And it's sometimes it's difficult for family members to provide support because first responders also too sometimes don't talk about it very much. But there's almost a vicarious I guess pressure on first responder families as well. And I think that if I look back on my situation over many years, there were lots of times where I wish I opened up and spoke about things. I wish that I was able to talk about some of the things that I saw and did. And the impact on my family, was something that I could tell in hindsight. They worry about you. They sort of don't know how to deal with you sometimes. But so the support that's provided for first responder families is equally as important. And we know that support and the data shows that support is critical to ensuring that first responders' well-being are well.
1: And does that support, or at least the awareness of support, the concept of it, what's available, is that something that comes into play even before a first responder becomes a first responder? So that pathway to the occupation, or even call it a vocation.
0: I think it does. And I think, what we need to do is to, focus on people when they first walk into the police academy, or they first walk

0: and spend their first day in a first responder agency and talk to our first responders about what it's like and what they need to do to be well throughout the course of their careers. You know, things have changed a lot over the decades. And I think more and more now, our first responders, our young first responders, are realising that, you know, they need to do what they can to maintain, you know, well-being throughout the course of what can be a very lengthy career. And that means also providing as much information as possible to families and loved ones to ensure that they understand what their loved ones that are first responders are actually going through and what they will go through throughout the course of a first responder career.
1: Yeah. Are there any misconceptions about first responders in the context of the mental aspect of it?
0: Look, I think it's easy to sort of to look at first responders when they're on the job and you know, they're getting the job done. They're just working through what they need to do. And I think there's probably there could be some misconceptions about that impact on them. You know, I know that, you know, first responders walk towards danger. They run towards danger when others run away, and it's a cliche, and we hear it all the time. But you know, these events impact on people in different ways. And it's okay for a first responder to throw their hand up and say, you know what, I need to talk to someone. Yeah. I actually think it's a sign of strength. And, for me, I use a bit of an analogy, like it's like putting money in the bank, you know, going and actually talking to somebody because, you know, something happens down the track. If you've got that cumulative sort of, I guess, money in the bank to cash in should you need to and when you really need help. So I think it's a really good habit for first responders to recognise the need to sort of talk to someone they need to, whether it's a mate, whether it's somebody professional, or just, you know, going and catching up with fellow first responders. But, critically important in the long term, I think. Yeah.
1: Mick Willing is with me here on ABC Radio's National Weekend Evening, CEO of Fordham Australia, and talking to us ahead of Thank a First Responder Day. So, Mick, tell me a little bit about Thank a First Responder Day.
0: Yeah, well, this is our sixth year in a row. Thank a First Responder Day is a national day of recognition for our first responders, and it's focused on building, like, greater understanding across the community, greater connection and support for our first responders and their families. As I said, you know, once the headlines die down for the general public, you know, sometimes the impact doesn't stop for our first responders. So saying thank you to them is really powerful. But that's just the beginning. And the campaign, which is an Australia-wide campaign run by Fordham Australia, is about turning gratitude into meaningful action for our first responders. You know, people are encouraged to take part in events across the country, whether it's buying a cup of coffee or simply picking up the phone and saying thank you, or bumping into a first responder and just acknowledging what they do. It goes all the way.
1: And we're also in the midst of the 10 Days of Gratitude campaign. I think it commenced, I think it was the 31st of May. How does that tie into it?
0: Yeah, well, we've started to do that in the last few years is to have 10 great days of gratitude rather than sort of focusing on just one day. We actually are trying to spread it out and to get as much impact and recognition as possible over 10 days heading into Thank a First Responder Day. And we've got amazing feedback over the last few years and lots of letters of support and lots of messages of support for first responders over the course of those 10 days. So we think it's a wonderful thing. You know, the first responders across the country, I have no doubt, you know, appreciate it when somebody just pulls them up and says thank you for what they do.
1: Yeah. So how can the community be more aware of the challenges that first responders face and how can they help? So you've mentioned, like, you know, events across the country, coffee, saying thank you.
0: Well, first of all, if you want more information about Thank a First Responder Day, visit www.thankafirstresponder.org.au. That's one word. Or go to the Fordham Australia website, you know, fordhamaustralia.org.au. But, you know, I think it's a matter of sort of taking a step back and appreciating. You know, just the little things go a long way. So you see a first responder, wave. Say good on you. Thank you for what you do for us because they're extraordinary people, ordinary people doing extraordinary things, I should say.
1: Yeah, for sure. Like yourself, of course, as well, Mick, and the work that you're doing as part of Fordham Australia. And we thank you so much for for joining us and talking to us about this and bringing it front of mind. And 10th of June is Thank a First Responder Day, and that's this week. Mick, thanks for joining us.
0: Thank you very much.
1: Thank you. Mick Willing, CEO of Fordham Australia. Coming up in a little bit, have you been to a gig lately? So despite cost of living pressures, new research shows Australians are still making room in their budgets for live music. And we're going to find out why. But just before we do, and I suppose to prep us and prep our minds a little bit for gigs and live music and live performances and dancing, here's Bruce Springsteen with Dancing in the Dark.

0: And it's Bruce Springsteen there with Dancing in the Dark. And just before we get into our live music chat, it's worth just calling out this text from Frank in Riverbank just off the back of our first responders chat where we spoke with CEO of Fortum, Mick Willing. Frank on the text line says, Mick Willing was a top cop, then his life changed, took a new direction. Mick is the ideal man to head up first responders. His has been a life of service and sacrifice. Thanks, Mick. Stay strong, bro. Thank you, Frank from Riverbank.
1: Who will win the AI race? Has gambling become our national sport?
2: 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They've never been more important. So the one thing we'll never question is our duty to keep asking. ABC News. Keep asking.
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0: So do you get out to see much live music? What is it that you love about it? Let me know. 1300 800 222, or you can text me on 0467 922 702. Has the amount of music you're seeing changed in recent years? Maybe you're seeing more, maybe you're seeing less. A new survey from Creative Australia has revealed that despite economic downturn within the industry, Australians are still flocking to share a live music experience with their fellow punters. To explain why people might choose to engage with live music despite financial or other difficulties, music psychology scholar Dr. Amanda Krause joins me now. Amanda, welcome to National Weekend Evenings.
5: Yeah, thanks for having me.
0: Yeah, what are some of the reasons we see a fluctuation in the number of attendees at gigs or other live music performances?
5: Music is really important to a lot of people. So, you know, even if things are getting more expensive, one of the reasons that we still choose to show up to live music is that it gives us a different experience than it does when we listen to recorded music. So some of the research that I've done where we've asked people sort of why they listen to records versus using a streaming service versus go to live music performances, we see with live music that people love the fact that it is unfolding in real time. And even if you don't know all of the people in the audience, there's something very social and something very emotional about being in that audience and seeing that performance happen and unfold in real time.
0: Yeah. So how do people tend to respond to these factors? Do we see changes in ticket buying trends?
5: Yeah, you know, music is always there. If we think back a few years, we thought, you know, streaming and piracy was going to sort of kill the live music industry, and it didn't. So even though people were still buying recorded music or maybe finding a different means of getting recorded music, people still flock to that live music. And I think we're going to see that continue. Music's always been inherently social as an activity. It brings people together. We saw that with people singing during the pandemic and all of that. So there's just something really special, and it historically has just brought us together through time.
0: Yeah. But like a little more on that, why is that? Despite rising ticket prices and economic downturn, people still flock to see their favorite bands in the flesh. So I don't know, it makes me think about discretionary income, because really it is, isn't it? Like in terms of wanting to see live music, maybe you're thinking about your discretionary income, and is it prioritized?
5: It is. And I think there's something about, you know, there's the FOMO, the fear of missing out. If there's an opportunity to, you know, see somebody that you've listened to, a lot of the time we form bonds with the musicians that we really like. We build friendships with other people because they have that shared interest. So it gives us, you know, something to share and connect to others with, and we want to enjoy that.
0: Mm. What about like recorded music? Do we tend to see similar patterns with recorded music, or is that an entirely different game?
5: We see similar patterns. I actually did a big review of sort of a big study on sort of all the well-being benefits that were involved in both being involved in making music. So if you're joining a choir, playing in an orchestra, but as also listening to music. And we see that there are more than 500 different well-being benefits for getting involved in music. So, you know, you could experience one, you could experience all 500. There's just so many reasons why we enjoy getting involved in music.
0: So on that, do live music and recorded music have different impacts on the brain?
5: It's a really interesting question. There's some really cool research that has looked at the impact of people in the audience at live music, and we see that people's heartbeats start to sync up. So there is this communal experience that happens where there is this synchronization between the people in an audience and actually even syncing with the performer as well.
0: Yeah. Just the environment, the atmosphere, and that can differ as opposed to listening to something in your car or listening to something at home. How much does that environment and that atmosphere play into it?
5: The atmosphere is definitely part of it. So there is that sort of communal social experience, the emotions. It's happening in real time. You might be really familiar with that artist. There might be songs that you really want to hear performed, and you're sort of, anticipating that and having that experience unfold in real time. And so there's just something really captivating where that is drawing people in, and that's going to be drawing people in, even if the ticket prices continue to rise.
0: Are there other activities, Amanda, that have a similar impact on the brain?
5: There are. I mean, when we think about music, and I said, there's 500 different well-being benefits, so we love that it is really fantastic for people to get involved in, but it may not be what somebody prefers. So if we think about leisure activities, if you love arts and crafts, then that's going to be a really great benefit. If you love music, then there are these things. So maybe it's sport, maybe it's a club. There are things but music is really, really special in that it does engage us from that social perspective as well as that emotional perspective. There's that physical, you might be singing along, screaming your lungs out at a concert. You've got that physical component to it, but it's not necessarily the only leisure activity that people are going to enjoy.
0: Does live music tend to appeal to certain types of people more than others?
5: When we think about music in general, it's really important people sort of in your late teens, early adulthood, we know that that is the time we call it actually you're the most open-eared. You're sort of gaining your preferences that you're going to carry with you through the rest of your life. And at that time, you're experiencing new things. And what makes music really special isn't necessarily the melody or the harmony, that's part of it, but also the memories that we attach to it. So maybe it is that first concert you go to, or the songs you listen to with your friends on a road trip at that time. Those memories get attached to the music, and then we can use that music as a bit of nostalgia. It can bring you straight back into that experience, even years later down the line.
0: What about frequency? Does that, like, how much someone frequents live music or a live gig, and kind of tying that into what we were talking about a little bit earlier in terms of, despite ticket prices and just that fluctuation, has there been an effect there in how often people go or how often people experience live music, and then that effect, genuine psychological benefit, that 500 odd you were talking about? It's made me think about, like, just going to the big screen, the cinema. I remember, cheap Tuesdays back in the day, how much ticket prices were, and going to the cinema, gosh, it was probably maybe once a week, once every 2 weeks. That's not the case. Well, for me, I'm just thinking that that's not necessarily the case now. It's very, it's a bit more few and far between, and I'm extremely selective of what I'll go and see on the big screen, because of we think about now when it comes to music, what's available on streaming and cost, etc.
5: Sure. It's an interesting question, and I don't know that I have a specific answer for you, but we do have so much sort of media available to us so easily with streaming and the devices we can put in our pocket and carry with us, that a lot of the time when we are listening to music in our everyday life, it's not necessarily the only thing we're doing. Maybe we are also commuting on public transport to work, or maybe we are at work or studying or doing these things. Whereas I think then another way that live music event is special is it becomes your full attention whereas we're not always giving our full attention to the music that we hear in everyday life. And that can sort of make it your response to it sort of amplified. So you can have really strong emotional experiences when you are focusing on that music and sort of experiencing that with it being the thing you're primarily doing.
0: Yeah, and then kind of tying it back to those psychological benefits. So Amanda, how often do you get out to live music? And what was the last thing you watched? What's the last gig you went to?
5: Oh, that's a great question. I don't get to it as often as I would like. I think, you know, it's definitely something I want to do more often. But even, you know, when we're out at, you know, the pub on a weekend afternoon and you've got a performer and that kind of thing. So

0: we can experience it a lot more than I think we realize just how much we hear music in our everyday lives.
1: Yeah. Yeah. Well, Amanda, it's been great to talk to you. And thanks for joining us on National Weekend Evenings.
0: Thanks for having me.
1: Awesome. Dr. Amanda Krauss, music psychology scholar. We're heading to the news. We've got a bit of time for a track, though. Let's keep this music. All right, we're not in a live music scenario at the moment, but it's radio waves, right? Here's the Divinals with Boys in Town.

0: and the Divinals there with Boys in Town. We're heading to the news. Then after the news, it is our evening's quiz hour. So listen out for the cue to call. And tonight I'm asking what the last gig you saw was and how was it? That's coming up after the news.
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5: Hello, this is ABC News with David Rowlands. The Prime Minister has defended the importance of the AUKUS nuclear submarine pact, arguing that Australia's geography requires a capable navy. Earlier this week, Labor MP Ed Husic called on the government to reconsider the pact, citing concerns over US shipbuilding capacity. Australia will buy three Virginia-class submarines in the 2030s, but concerns have been raised in the US about the industry's ability to meet those needs. Anthony Albanese says AUKUS is going ahead as planned, and Australia needs a fleet of nuclear-powered submarines in order to defend itself.
6: It makes sense for an island continent to prioritise our naval fleet, and in particular, submarines have a very important impact in deterrence.
5: Ukraine says two people have been killed and dozens injured in the latest Russian aerial assault on the country, while two search and rescue boats have been attacked in the Black Sea. It comes as Ukraine's President Volodymyr Zelensky prepares for talks with key allies in London, as the BBC's Vitaly Shevchenko reports.
7: Britain, Germany and France are some of Ukraine's most steadfast and powerful allies. Their role is particularly important now that US assistance to Ukraine has all but dried up and Donald Trump is focused on Iran. During his trip to London, Volodymyr Zelensky will be looking for military and financial help, as well as future purchases of US weapons for Ukraine. The four leaders are also likely to discuss ways of pressuring Russia to engage in peace negotiations.
5: A commercial shark fisherman says he's not surprised there's been another shark attack off the Western Australian coast. It comes after spearfisher Daniel Turpin was attacked yesterday

0: by a large shark near the Michaelmas Island off the south coast city of Albany. The 35-year-old local resident was taken by boat to the Albany Marina but could not be saved. It's the second fatal shark attack off the WA coast in the past month. Fisherman Brian Sell says he'd support a program to responsibly cull sharks.
1: I thought, well, it's going to happen because there's more and more white pointers around than there's ever been because of protecting them over the last 20-odd years. When we were allowed to keep them, the shark fishermen, it was a way of culling them. It was like 40 a year it used to average out.
0: Victoria's Health Minister says real-time patient data that will be used to improve triage and reduce pressures on public hospitals will be de-identified. Paramedics from Ambulance Victoria are joining the government's virtual hospital pilot to help determine which emergency departments have more capacity for patients. This would be done with real-time ambulance and emergency department data that feeds into a dashboard. Minister Harriet Shing would not deny or confirm if there were any plans to use controversial AI company Polenta in the pilot.
2: Procurement decisions are taken independently. They do not have any ministerial involvement, and nor should they. The way in which integrity of information and artificial intelligence is deployed is something which will be subject to, and is subject to, the highest level of rigour.
0: Procurement contract details published by the state government show that Palantir has a contract with the Department of Justice worth about $9 million, but no contracts are listed with the Department of Health. The presidential office in South Korea says President Lee Jae-myung has chosen Han Sung-suk to be the country's new prime minister. Ms. Han, who's currently minister for small and mid-sized businesses and startups, would be South Korea's first female prime minister in 20 years if her appointment is approved by parliament. She's also previously served as chief executive of a major internet company, and a presidential spokesperson says she's expected to lead the country's AI transformation. A major crash investigation is underway following the death of a competitor in the iconic Fink Desert race outside of Alice Springs. Jacqueline Breen reports.
3: Police say the crash occurred shortly after midday today on the first leg of the race between Alice Springs and the remote community of Fink Apachula. Despite attempts at first aid, they say the rider died at the scene. The competitor's age and details about the circumstances of the crash are yet to be released. Race organisers issued a statement this afternoon voicing their deepest condolences and sympathies to the victim's family and friends. Racing has continued throughout the afternoon, and day two of the event is expected to go ahead as planned tomorrow.
0: And the Melbourne Mavericks have claimed a first ever Super Netball win over crosstown rivals the Vixens, 59-50 at John Cain Arena.
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6: Hello, it's lovely to have your company as we get ready to play the National Weekend Evenings Quiz. Now's the time to call to play the quiz with me, 1300 800 222. First caller is an instant winner. You know the drill, 1300 800 222. And tonight, let's talk about live performances, live gigs. What was the last live performance you saw? Was it a concert? Theatre, opera, maybe something local. Yeah, so live performances, and what was the last live performance you saw? Let's talk about that while we play the quiz, 1300 800 222. And to give you a little bit of time to get to the phone and give me a call, here's Marlena on the Wall by Suzanne Vega.

Suzanne Vega there with Marlena on the wall as we get ready to play the National Weekend Evenings Quiz. The number to call to play the quiz with me, 1300 800 222. And tonight, what's the last live performance you saw? Were you at a concert, maybe something local, maybe the theatre, an opera, ballet? What was the last live performance that you saw? Sadly, I had to cast my mind back. I was kind of thinking, where did I go? I think I did go somewhere local and I watched an adaptation. I think I can't remember if it was, an adaptation of Beauty and the Beast, but it was, it was sort of on a locus. I think a bunch of high school students were doing it. I think that was recent. It was very cute. But speaking of students, there is one that's coming up for me this week that happens to involve my daughter. She's going to be playing an Oompa Loompa as part of her school play. It's going to be at a local theatre, and I think they're doing Charlie and the Chocolate Factory or something like that. So she's going to have the green wig and I think the orange face and all that. So I'm looking forward to that live gig for me, that live performance that's coming up this week. What about you? 1300 800 222 is the number to call to play the quiz with me. Talk to me about the last live performance you saw. And I reckon I'm going to learn a lot. So I'm not very well versed in sort of the live music or live sort of scene. So it's going to be kind of cool hearing where you've been, what's sort of out there. Our producer Joe, on the other hand, is the opposite. He's, you know, he loves his music, the musician himself. And Joe most definitely is going to probably be tuning in and tapping into what we're going to be hearing from you tonight. So it's over to you, 1300 800 222. What's the last live performance you saw while we play the quiz?

0: All right, and our first caller and instant winner is James in Stafford. Hey there, James.
1: Okay, Celine, how are you going?
0: I'm very well, thank you. You are our first caller tonight, which means you're an instant winner. A book is coming your way as your prize.
1: Thank you.
0: Exactly.
1: Brilliant.
0: So no matter what happens in the quiz, you're a winner. Nice work. Good to talk to
1: you
0: too. So
1: that's lovely.
0: What was the last live performance you saw?
1: Yeah, I was saying to Joe, I'm not 100% sure this is my last, but

0: I think Paul McCartney of Suncorp. That was my...
1: Yeah,
0: in recent times, very memorable. Yeah, it was amazing. It was always a dream of mine that if I got to see Paul McCartney, I'd be happy. And, yeah, I got to see him at Suncorp.
1: Was that the first time and only time so far that you've gone to, that you've seen him live?
0: Yeah, I'd never seen him before that. Oh. And he's been here since. He came about 2 or 3 years after that. But, yeah, it was amazing. Still sounding good.
1: Yep.
0: His energy, he was out there basically the whole time, the concert.
1: Was he?
0: Yeah, he was incredible. I've been to some good ones over the years. I went to John Bon Jovi at Suncorp as well.
1: Whoa!
0: He was good. And, Coldplay as well.
1: Oh, Coldplay.
0: I have been to some good ones over the years. Yeah.
1: With the Paul McCartney one, given that's a standout for you, is there a particular song you were kind of hanging out for him to sing?
0: No particular one. Yep. They were all good, really.
1: Oh, just great.
0: And
1: how was he in terms of like interacting with the crowd and?
0: Yeah, he talked a lot. He interacted a lot, really. He was, he made it, you know, very personal, you know, and that he had a great rapport with the audience. He was brilliant. Very good communicator. But, the atmosphere was amazing as well.
1: And how were your seats?
0: I did a lot of, I think we were standing up most of the time, we were in a good position. We didn't sit, you know, I think a lot of time we were up standing and there was a bit of dancing going on.
1: Yeah, you kind of would in that atmosphere. Yeah, I don't think you'd sit.
0: That's right, sure.
1: Cool. All right, James, to the quiz. And our first question tonight is, who is the current Premier of Western Australia?
0: I should know, Celine. I've heard the name different times. Roger Cook.
1: Oh, nice work. Go brain.
0: Yeah.
1: It's good when the brain kicks in when you want it to.
0: Nice work.
1: Let's have that happen again, shall we? What's the capital of Jamaica?
0: Capital of Jamaica. Mm. Kingston?
1: Yeah, nice one. Did the song come to mind for you?
0: No. But that's right, the song, isn't it?
1: Yeah. Who's the current lead singer of AC/DC?
0: It's still Brian Johnson, I think, isn't it?
1: Yep, nice work. Brian Johnson is right. Which former US president wrote the memoir Dreams from My Father?
0: Former US president. Was it George W. Bush?
1: Ooh. Unfortunately, no. But I can understand why your mind would have gone there. George Jr., George Sr. But no, it wasn't George W. Bush. But hey, James, you've kicked us off on the quiz. And like I said, you're the first caller. So a book is coming your way as your prize. So I'm going to pop you on hold and Joe's going to take down your details so we can send
0: you your book. Thanks, Celine. Thank you. Love your show.
1: Thanks a lot. Have a good night, James. Thank you. All right. Lisa is on the road. Hey there, Lisa.
2: Hi, how are you going?
1: Very well, thanks. Hey, did you go to a live performance just today?
2: I did. I saw the Sapphires.
1: Oh, how was it?
2: Fabulous. Oh. Absolutely fabulous. I thoroughly recommend it to anyone that wants to go and see it. It was really great.
1: Yeah, tell us about some of the highlights.
2: Well, the music.
1: Yeah.
2: All of Motown classics. And there were some fabulous young Indigenous actors too. So it was really great.
1: It's really good.
2: Yeah.
1: Oh, fantastic.
2: It was really good. Lots of fun.
1: Yeah. So you saw it today. So a matinee?
2: Yes, the matinee.
1: Oh, good stuff. Now, is this the first time you've seen the Sapphires?
2: Yes. Yeah, it is. Yeah.
1: Have you seen them again?
2: I think it's new. I don't think it's been out before. I'm not sure.
1: Okay.
2: Yes. Definitely, I would, because I love the music. So
1: yeah, you'd definitely catch it again, and you'd highly recommend it. Nice one. Cool.
2: Yeah.
1: All right, Lisa, to the quiz. Which former US president wrote the memoir Dreams from My Father, and it wasn't George W. Bush?
2: Tossing up there between potentially, I don't think it would be Obama, because I don't think he really knew his father.
1: Are you sure?
2: Oh, did he? Is it Obama?
1: Yes, it is.
2: Oh,
1: come on, you thought this is there. It is Barack Obama. Yep, that is correct. Barack Obama's right. In feet, what is the regulation height for a basketball hoop?
2: Taller than me, anyway.
1: I reckon taller than me for sure.
2: What would I say? 7 foot?
1: Oh,
2: whatever that is.
1: No, unfortunately not 7 foot. You're not far off, though. A little bit higher than that. Not 7 foot. But good on you, Lisa. Good to talk to you and play the quiz with you. Thank you. Have a good night.
2: You too.
1: Bye.
2: Bye.
1: Nick's in Kilcare. Hey there, Nick. Hello.
3: Hi, how are you?
1: I'm very well, thank you. Tell me, what's the last live performance you saw?
3: Well, we actually have like a little bit of a community store where we live, and we have community artists that just donate their time and entertain the community. And we had two young sort of year 12 students, Isabel and Audrey, and they were beautiful. They were absolutely amazing, so encouraging and a little bit nervous, but they were unbelievable, incredible.
1: And what did they perform? What was the performance?
3: Oh, look, they just did a lot of mostly covers, but, you know, in their own unique voice. And, they've got a lot of promise. Like, it was just so encouraging to see two young girls, you know.
1: Oh, good on them.
3: Just get up and sing it at Wagstaff store. So it was beautiful. Really
1: good. How nice is that? Good. And so much courage. And it, like you said, it's really encouraging and it's inspiring. That's fantastic.
3: It was really great.
1: Oh, cool.
3: Fabulous.
1: All right, Nick, to the quiz. In feet, what's the regulation height for a basketball hoop? And it's not 7 foot, a bit higher than that.
3: Not seven.
1: No.
3: I reckon it's about 10.
1: Good on you. 10 feet's correct. Nice work. All right, I've got a sound question for you. Name this song and who is performing it. Take a listen. I want you. Now, do you know the name of that song and who sings it?
3: Brains Trust.
1: Yeah.
3: It's always different when you're on the radio.
1: Oh, yeah. Oh, for sure.
3: Is it like the Four Seasons? No, not the Four Seasons. No.
1: Don't play it again?
3: Yes.
1: Yeah, okay, here it comes. Okay. That help? Name of the song and who's performing it?
3: No.
1: I'll sorry. Pass it on. No, I'll don't be sorry. All good.
3: Thanks.
1: All good.
3: Anyway.
1: No, thank you, Nick. It's been really nice to play the quiz with you. Thank you. Have a great night.
3: Yeah, thanks, you too.
1: All right, take care. Bye-bye. Bye. Martin is in Clarencetown. Hey there, Martin.
4: Hello. How is everyone?
1: We're all doing very well. What's the last live performance you saw?
4: Oh, the last famous one would be Wendy Matthews.
1: Wendy Matthews. Oh, my goodness, that's her name. Sorry, Martin, this is going to mean absolutely nothing to you, but you have just reminded me a few weeks back on the show. Sorry, I'm not going to digress. But a few weeks back on the show, I was trying to remember the name of a Canadian singer because we were talking about school teachers and I was remembering my year six teacher, and it was Wendy Matthews. You've just said it and you've brought it back to my mind. I drew a blank completely. What was she like live? And thanks for reminding me.
4: She was brilliant live. Great singer, great stories, just a good night all round.
1: Oh, cool. When was this?
4: Oh.
1: Would have been a while.
4: Six weeks ago at the local, actually.
1: Wow. That's incredible. And was there a particular song you were kind of hanging out? Is there a particular song of hers that you really love?
4: Oh, not really. All of them.
1: All of them. Yeah, fair enough. Great. And is this the first time you saw her perform live?
4: She's
1: in her 60s now, right?
4: I think. Yes. Yeah, she's Yes, getting up there.
1: Yeah, no, that's great. Cool. Wendy Matthews. Ah, that for me is a bit of a blast from the past. Martin, cool when you saw her live. Nice work. All right, we are on a sound question. I'm going to play this again for you. I'm after the name of the song and who sings it. Take a listen.

0: Well done, Martin. The Supremes' Stop in the Name of Love is correct. Nice one. Next question. Who was the American president in 1987?
1: 87?
0: Yeah.
1: 87 would have been George W.
0: Oh, no, it wasn't.
1: I'm going to go with
0: no. Yeah, no, it wasn't George W., unfortunately.
1: Oh, I
0: reckon you've got it. It's just there, that grey matter. But well done on the Supremes, and it's been really nice to talk to you, Martin, and play the quiz with you. Thank you.
1: Thank you. Have a good night.
0: Yeah, you too. Have a great night. Bye-bye. Tony's in Penshurst. Hey there, Tony.
2: Hello, Serene.
0: Hi.
2: Lovely night tonight. Nice and clear and cold.
0: It is in Sydney, that's for sure. Tell me, what was the last live performance you saw?
2: It was 3 weeks ago.
0: Huh?
2: It was Split Ends for my birthday. My birthday was on a Saturday and Split Ends was on the Monday.
0: Oh, happy
2: and you
0: birthday.
2: Play them all the time. Yes.
0: Happy birthday for them. Cool. Is that the first time you've seen them live?
2: Yes, and I'm also seeing Mental as Anything in 3 weeks' time.
0: Oh, look at you go in 3 weeks' time. Okay, so do you reckon, do you kind of get out to live performances often?
2: Yes, I do regularly. I'm going to the theatre on Wednesday to see a play. So I go see that. I saw the Sydney Writers' Festival several weeks ago as well. And a lot of prominent writers, and including some of our ABC presenters as well, Hamish and Waleed and Annabelle Crabb. So a whole heap of people. So it's been great. Yeah, I go quite regularly.
0: Yeah, you go out quite regularly. That's awesome. So wait, what did you say you're seeing in a couple of weeks? Who was it?
2: Mental as Anything.
0: Oh, Mental as Anything. Good stuff.
2: Yes.
0: Split Ends, you put them up there, recommend it?
2: Oh, totally. I see Red. 6 months in the Leaky Boat, all the classics.
0: Yeah. Good. Nice.
2: I think you play them regularly as well.
0: No, probably. Oh, good on you, Tony. All right, to the quiz. The question we're up to, who was the American president in 1987?
2: Was it Ronald Reagan?
0: It was. Ronald Reagan is correct. According to the Hitchhiker's Guide to the Galaxy, what's the answer to the ultimate question of life, the universe, and everything?
2: It's 42.
0: It is. 42 is right. All right. A horse, my kingdom for a horse are the last words of which Shakespearean villain?
2: Yes. Horse, that's not Macbeth.
0: Which Australian? Oh, I was Australian. Which Shakespearean?
2: Shakespearean
0: villain?
2: I'm going to kick myself. I'll have to go. I'll just go Macbeth.
0: Oh, I know you know.
2: No. I didn't think so.
0: Not Macbeth, but nonetheless, good on you. Tony, always good to talk to you.
2: Thanks a lot, Serene. Good
0: Take
2: night.
0: Care. Have a good one. Bye-bye.
2: Bye.
0: Dan is in Yenda. Hey there, Dan.
3: G'day.
0: Hello. What was the last live performance you saw?
3: Just a busker in Melbourne playing dance music.
0: Yep.
3: With like a bucket drumming.
0: Oh, yeah.
3: And like plates and saucepans.
0: Yeah. Yeah, buskers can be so good. Was it good?
3: Playing the most wickedest dance music you've ever heard.
0: Cool. How long was he playing?
3: I don't know. I was on my way to the footy, so I only stopped for a bit.
0: Oh, you stopped for a bit. Yeah, fair enough. Any

0: Dan. All right, to the quiz. A horse, my kingdom for a horse are the last words of which Shakespearean villain?
1: Thank you.
0: It's not, no, not for you. pass it on, Dan. All right, take care. Have a good night. All right. John's in Everton Park. Hey there, John.
2: Hello.
0: Tell me, what's the last live performance you saw?
2: Yeah, I too went and seen Split Enz at the Entertainment Centre.
0: Ah, you and Tony. There you go. How was it?
2: Brilliant.
0: Yeah.
2: It was the first time I've seen them.
0: Yep. What was the highlights for you?
2: Oh, just hearing every song, like every song that you'd heard on the radio over the years. And, so many good songs. It was brilliant.
0: Very memorable. What was the atmosphere like?
2: Great.
0: Yeah.
2: It wasn't sold out, which I was surprised about, but, yeah, it was good.
0: Oh, good.
2: I was so happy. They were all wearing their uniforms from back in the 70s.
0: Oh, were they?
2: Their suits. Their checkered suits.
0: Bit of the nostalgia there as well.
2: It was good.
0: Good one. Oh, nice. All right, John, a horse, my kingdom for a horse are the last words of which Shakespearean villain? And it's not Macbeth.
2: Richard III?
0: Yeah, nice work. Richard III is right. Well done. All right, former Canadian Prime Minister Justin Trudeau is the son of another former Canadian Prime Minister. What was his name? He was Prime Minister from 1980 to 1984.
2: I'll have to go NFI on that one.
0: No? Okay. No idea. We'll pass this one on. Well done on Richard III, and good to play the quiz with you, John. Thank you.
2: Thank you.
0: All right. You have a good night. Bye-bye. We're playing the National Weekend Evenings Quiz. The question we're up to, former Canadian Prime Minister Justin Trudeau is the son of another former Canadian Prime Minister. What was his name? He was Prime Minister from 1980 to 1984. If you know the answer, you've got a call to play the quiz with me, 1300 800 222.
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0: Betty is in Dapto. Hello there, Betty.
1: Hello, Serene.
0: How are you?
1: I'm fine, thank you.
0: Oh, very good. What's the last live performance you saw, Betty?
1: Well, it was Lionel Richie, and it was up at Barrel at the, Vineyard.
0: Yep.
1: And that was about, you know how old I am.
0: So. I do, yeah.
1: So, it's about 15 years ago or something.
0: Yeah. Do you have a favourite song of his?
1: Oh, I like all his songs. I really like Lionel Richie, but I would never go to one of those again because it's so far from where they do their performance to the toilets and everything that you nearly need a bicycle to go from one to the other.
0: Oh, Betty. Fair enough. You're right. It does. And then you have to wait.
1: Yes, line up and...
0: Oh, goodness.
1: But anyway, I've been to quite a few. I've seen Dolly Parton and her mate and at the Entertainment Centre in Sydney.
0: Oh, good. How was Dolly Parton?
1: Oh, it was a beautiful concert.
0: Yeah.
1: And I also saw John Denver at the Sydney Cricket Ground, open air. That was a beautiful
0: concert. Oh, nice.
1: That was a beautiful concert,
0: yeah,
1: too.
0: Yeah, would have been too. Beautiful.
1: And Adrian has seen, who'd you say, Adrian?
2: Paul Simon.
0: Oh, Paul Simon's. Good.
1: Yeah.
0: So of all of those and all the ones you've seen, Betty, which one was the standout for you, do you reckon?
1: Oh, well, for comfort and everything, it would have been Dolly Parton because that was a lovely concert. And we had nice seats and everything. So
0: yes, comfort's important. I'm with you. It's a good one. All right, Betty, to the quiz. Do you know the name of the former Canadian... Oh, sorry, the name of the... former Canadian Prime Minister Justin Trudeau is the son of another former Canadian Prime Minister. What was his name? He was Prime Minister from 1980 to 1984.
1: Well, I think he was also a Trudeau, but...
0: Yep, he was a Trudeau. What was his first name?
1: But I don't know his first name. Do you know Adrian?
2: No.
0: Oh, Adrian doesn't know either.
2: About Franco?
1: What about Justin?
0: Justin's the son. The dad's name.
1: No, I don't know, Serene.
0: That's all right, Betty. No worries. We'll pass on the baton and give someone else a shot. What do you reckon?
1: Yeah.
0: Sounds good. Well, can't wait to talk to you again, Betty. Thank you.
1: Bye.
0: Have a good night. Bye. Bye, Adrian.
2: Bye.
0: Bye-bye. Ned's in Moree. Hey there, Ned.
3: Good day, darling. How are you?
0: I'm well, thank you. What's the last live performance you saw?
3: It was Willie Nelson at Tamworth.
0: Ooh, how was that?
3: Oh, it went off, mate. It
0: okay.
3: went off. He came out and he sang his songs and a lot of them too. He played for a long time.
0: Yep.
3: And at the end, he said, righto, Tamworth, thank you, guys. He said, I've got to catch a plane to Newcastle.
0: Newey, did he say that? Newcastle?
3: Oh, he said Newcastle.
0: Oh, Newcastle.
3: Yeah. In his,
0: accent. Yeah.
3: I'm walking in the, I'm at the Guadalcarian Park. Anyway, darling, he was walking off. He had the red bandana on. You should have seen his guitar. Wow, it was bashed to pieces and everyone's signature. And
0: I
3: took my old fishing hat off. And I threw it. I was singing out, Willie, Willie, Willie. And I threw it and it went like a boomerang and he caught it, put it back on. He said, come on, boys, back out.
0: Oh, well, look at this, Ned. What a moment.
3: And it was, darling. And I was, it was a seated concert at the Entertainment Centre.
0: Yep.
3: And I asked the security guard, I said, mate, when can I go down? He said, last song. I went down the last song and then... it just got jammed and I threw him a hat and he came back on and he played another four or five songs.
0: Oh, he did an encore?
3: And, pardon?
0: He did an encore?
3: Yes, he came back
0: How
3: on. He brought the boys back out with my hat on, fishing hat, and then he played four or five songs and he said, well, I'm getting to the stage. I got to go. I got to get this plane. And as they're walking off, he threw my hat out and it landed about two boys down. And the bloke said, here's your hat, mate.
0: Well, that's a memory that's going to stay, isn't it? How nice.
3: And then I went out to Nundle Pub and saw Scully and told him, and I had a good night there as well.

0: Good. Oh, good stuff. Nice.
1: Good on you,
0: Great
1: girl. Thank
0: story
1: you.
0: as well. Got to
1: Thank you as
0: repeat
1: well.
0: that one, Ned. Keep
1: Alrighty.
0: telling that story. It's a good one.
1: I
0: Yeah.
1: do tell it. It is a nice story,
0: Yeah, it
1: and
0: is nice.
1: it's true blue. Yeah.
0: Yeah, for sure. All right, Ned, to the quiz. We're going to Canada with this one. Former Canadian Prime Minister Justin Trudeau is the son of another former Canadian Prime Minister. What was his name? He was Prime Minister from 1980 to 1984.
1: Yes, I do think I know it. Well, he was a Trudeau, his
0: Yep.
1: Justin's father. His name was Dad.
0: Yeah. To Justin, he was Dad, but
1: Yes.
0: as Prime Minister, he was what Trudeau?
1: John. Anyway.
0: Too much fun, Ned. Too much
1: Hey,
0: fun.
1: darling. Darling, it doesn't matter. It doesn't matter. Look, this is a great quiz.
0: Thanks a lot, and it's really good to have the chance to chat with you and play the quiz with you, Ned.
1: Thank you,
0: Thanks
1: mate.
0: so much. Have a good night. Andrew is in Allambie Heights. Hello there, Andrew.
2: Good evening.
0: Hello. What was the last performance you saw?
2: Last concert we went to was the Counting Crows at the Enmore Theatre.
0: Oh, yeah. When was that?
2: It's in April, I think it was.
0: Oh,
2: Yeah, I took
0: okay.
2: my wife. We've seen them many times, but it's her favourite band. So,
0: Oh.
2: yeah, it was good. It was
0: Was it good?
2: great.
0: Yep. And do they keep kicking goals? Given you've seen them quite a few times, always good.
2: Yeah,
0: Always
2: which
0: good when
2: one?
0: you see them live.
2: Yeah, the dreadlocks years ago, and then now it's the shorter hair as they got a bit older. But
0: Oh, yeah.
2: no, they're great. Yeah, really, really good.
0: Yeah, and they still, create an atmosphere, interact with the crowd.
2: Yeah. No, it's great. It's I mean, they yes, a bit smaller venue, the Enmore, but it's
0: Oh, the Enmore's, I love the Enmore. Well, see, I love the Enmore Theatre. It's awesome.
2: it was
0: Yeah.
2: standing up, and yeah, no, it's really good.
0: Oh, good. No, very, very good. And when was this? Oh, April.
2: I think it was April.
0: Yeah, it was April. Fair enough. I think there's still, I'm sort of just looking online here. I think they might still be touring, I think.
2: Oh, okay. I
0: It
2: think they've
0: feels
2: left
0: like,
2: Sydney.
0: yeah, they've left Sydney. I'm looking, I think that 10th of June in the UK, 14th of June in Rome. Oh, yeah, they're
2: Okay, so
0: still
2: they're
0: going.
2: still on the same tour.
0: Then
2: Yeah.
0: France. Yeah, it looks like they're still on the same tour. There you
2: It's
0: go.
2: funny. At the end of the concert, he always says, "We will be back," and that meaning we know they're coming back
0: Yeah,
2: again,
0: yeah. They got to come back. And then you'll go see him again, right?
2: Correct.
0: Yeah, it's just how it goes.
2: That's it.
0: All right, Andrew. Do you know the name of Justin Trudeau's father, who was also a Canadian Prime Minister in 1980 to 1984? It's not John.
2: No, I didn't think it was John. Is it? It's a very French name, I think. Is it Pierre?
0: It is Pierre. Nice work, Andrew. Pierre Trudeau is correct. All right, next question. Gwen Stefani was the lead singer of which American band?
2: Gwen Stefani. Well, she went out solo,
0: She
2: didn't she?
0: did, yeah, she did. But I think the
2: Oh.
0: band sang, was it Don't Speak? From memory, that's a memory. I think that's one of the Don't
2: Oh,
0: Speak. Oh,
2: gee, I
0: Joe's
2: think you've got
0: telling
2: me
0: me
2: there.
0: off. He's like, he can't be giving clues. I'm like, am I giving clues? I'm sort of just thinking out loud. whoops. All right, go. Who do you reckon it is?
2: I don't know. I'm
0: No?
2: sorry.
0: No, don't be
2: No,
0: sorry.
2: sorry.
0: Hey, you
2: Thanks,
0: gave us Pierre Trudeau. Nice work, Andrew. Really good to talk to you as well. Thanks a lot.
2: Eve.
0: Have a good night. Bye-bye. Ron is near Singleton. Hey there, Ron.
3: Hi there.
0: Hello. Tell me last performance that you saw.
3: Well, today I'm heading home from the Newcastle Humber Barley Folk Club Session Fest, which is held at Morisset Showground.
0: Oh, what's
3: And
0: it
3: we've had
0: called?
3: a weekend of live music and bush poetry
0: Oh,
3: as well.
0: beautiful. What did you say it's called? The Session Feast?
3: It's called Session Fest,
0: Oh, Session
3: where the folk
0: Fest.
3: club runs the venue. No paid performers. Just we have these sessions where people can get up and do their performance and
0: Oh, yeah.
3: share it with the other people that turn up.
0: Oh, cool. How was it?
3: It was excellent. We had
0: Yeah.
3: some beautiful weather, and the people have come as far as from Melbourne and Sydney and Newcastle area, of course.
0: Yeah.
3: And it's a great gathering. We hold it every year on the Queen, on the King's birthday
0: Yeah.
3: weekend.
0: Cool. It's an opportunity for just, yeah. Is it mainly locals who are performing?

0: No, as I said, we had people coming up from Sydney.
1: Oh, sorry, and, you did, yeah. Oh, I thought you meant spectators and punters, but performers as well.
0: Yeah, I guess there's a large, I mean, the audience, I would suggest that more than 50% of the people come are performers,
1: yeah,
0: or at least they get up to do something during the weekend. Yeah. And the people that don't perform are inspired to perhaps do something next year.
1: Yeah, okay. Oh, good one. Fair enough. And how long have you been, because it's, the thing is, I've heard of it vaguely, but I don't know what year it's in. How long has it been running? You know?
0: The Folk Festival at Morisset has been running for about 12 years now.
1: Oh, good.
0: But the Folk Club's been running an annual festival for something like, the first one was run back in about 1974.
1: Oh, wow.
0: And the Folk Club, Newcastle Hunter Valley Folk Club, has been running events regularly over the Queen's birthday and King's birthday now.
1: Great. Cool. All right, Ron, do you know the name of the American band for which Gwen Stefani was the lead singer of?
0: No, I have no idea.
1: No.
0: The American singers. No, I just don't know.
1: No, going to pass it on.
0: I will have to pass it on.
1: All right, Ron, not a problem at all. Good to talk to you. Have a good
0: Thank
1: night.
0: Thank you.
1: Bye-bye.
0: Cheers.
1: Bye. Bye. Svapka is in Illawong. Hey, Svapka. Hello. Hi, can you hear me?
2: Yes, I can hear you.
1: Ah, very good. What's the last live performance you went to or you saw?
2: Yeah, we went to Sydney Opera. There was the drum performance.
1: Yeah.
2: I think in October. Yeah, it was very lovely. Yeah.
1: Yeah. What was it called, sorry, the drum performance?
2: Yeah, I forgot the name, but yeah, it was sold out, I would say.
1: Oh, yeah? What was it like? Did you enjoy it?
2: Yes. Yeah, it was Friday night. Mm-hmm. Yeah, it was nice. Yeah.
1: Cool. Great. Was there a lot of people?
2: Full
1: house.
2: Yes, full house.
1: Oh, that always makes for a really good atmosphere, especially at the Opera House.
2: Yeah.
1: Yeah. Oh, nice one. Cool. All right, Svapka, Gwen Stefani was the lead singer of which American band? That's the question we're up to in the quiz. Do you know?
2: I'll have to ask my trust.
1: Go ahead.
2: My daughter, yeah.
1: So Gwen Stefani was the lead singer of which American band?
2: You know?
3: I think it's...
1: Do you know? Help Mum out.
2: Not sure.
1: No, not sure? That's all right. No, that's okay. All good. No problem at all. You want to pass it on?
2: Yeah.
1: All right.
2: We tried for the time, so it was nice.
1: Oh, not a problem at all, Svapka. Good to talk to you and play the quiz with you. Thank you. Have a good night. Bye.
2: You.
1: Bye-bye.
2: You too. Bye-bye.
1: Kerry's in Kangaroo Point. Hey there, Kerry.
4: Oh, hello, Serene.
1: Hello. What's the last live performance you saw?
4: Philip Quast. Now, Philip Quast played Javert in the 10th anniversary of Les Miserables.
1: Okay.
4: And he had a concert here at the QPAC in Brisbane.
1: Yeah.
4: He was very good. He was that good in Australia that Cameron McIntosh invited him to England to do the 10th anniversary.
1: Oh, what's his name, did you say?
4: Philip Quast, Quast.
1: Oh, okay, cool. And how was it?
4: Oh, he's wonderful. He only had a lady on the piano, like in the production of Les Mis, of course, in London. He had a full orchestra behind him. Now, he sings a song called Stars. So if you ever get a chance, play Stars, because most people say that his rendition is the best.
1: Oh, okay. I'm going to have to.
4: Yeah,
1: I'm
4: going to have to. Very, very good. He's a teacher these days.
1: Oh, okay. And does he play bass? Like bass? Oh, no, he's a bass baritone singer.
4: No, yeah.
1: He's a bass baritone singer.
4: I don't know, call him a tenor or possibly, beautiful boy.
1: Oh, wow. Okay. No, I haven't had the pleasure, so thanks for introducing me. I'm going to have to check him out. And what's the name of that song? Stars, was it?
4: Yeah, Stars. Yes, it's a song that he sings, I think, playing the character. I think just before he commits suicide, the character in Les Mis.
1: Yeah,
4: I think that's when it comes in, but I was lucky to see it in London in 2011 at the Queen's Theatre.
1: Yeah.
4: Wonderful performance.
1: Oh, it would have been incredible, yeah. Wow. Mm. All right, cool. Thank you, Kerry. All right, to the quiz. Gwen Stefani was the lead singer of which American band?
4: There's no doubt about no doubt.
1: There's no doubt about no doubt. Nice.

0: Work, no doubt, is correct. In relation to televisions, what does the acronym LCD stand for?
1: I don't know. No, I don't know, Serena. I'll get off and give somebody else a
0: I'm
1: go.
0: gonna pause. Hey, but well done. We're getting a bit stuck on Gwen Stefani and No Doubt. So thanks for giving us that one. We've moved along. Good to play the quiz with you, Kerry. Have a good night.
1: Thanks, Serena.
0: Take care.
1: Bye now.
0: Bye-bye. We're playing the National Weekend Evenings Quiz. The question we're up to in relation to televisions, what does the acronym LCD stand for? If you know the answer, you've got a call to play the quiz with me, 1300 800 222.
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3: 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So the one thing we'll never question is our duty to keep asking. ABC News, keep asking.
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0: We're playing the National Weekend Evenings quiz, and we're also talking about live performances and the last live performance that you saw. Jen from Newcastle says, I saw Everclear at Bar on the Hill here recently. They were fantastic. First couple of songs were a bit rusty, but later the lead singer explains he had MS and it made sense. Awesome concert, perfect blend of interesting chats and excellent music. Thank you, Jen. 1-300-800-222 is the number to call to play the quiz with me. Jay is in Canberra. Hey there, Jay.
6: Hi, g'day, Sarah.
0: Hello. Tell me, what was the last live performance you saw?
6: There's the football Roosters against the Raiders on Friday night count. They had dancing girls in the middle in the half hour.
0: Oh, look, it's live, it's a performance. And like when we were chatting about this last hour, we were talking about live music, but we were also talking about just other activities that are really beneficial when it comes to seeing things live like that. And sports definitely one of them. So how was it?
6: It was awesome. I'm a Rooster supporter, but I had my 10-year-old boy with me, and I can't see too well. I could just see that there was a white team and a dark coloured team, which was mine.
0: Right.
6: And he did the commentary for me.
0: Oh, did he?
6: He knew all the players of both teams, and yeah, he's a budding Andrew, what's his name? But yeah.
0: Yeah.
6: I didn't ask him to. Came out with it, he did it so well, and we had a great night together.
0: Oh, that's great.
6: And, I'm getting on now, and, I'm over 60, and I remember the same stadium that they played at on Friday night used to host the bands that came to Canberra.
0: Yep.
6: The bigger bands, and I remember nine bands for $9 for 9 hours for 99 cents.
0: Wow.
6: And they included My Sex and other groups of the ilk. And there was other ones that were six bands for $6.
0: Yeah, okay.
6: But all the upcoming bands like Eurogliders and My Sex and other acts that went on to make names for themselves, I remember seeing Cuba Army way back in the day, not many people can attest to seeing that. There wasn't a very big roll up.
0: Yeah, fair enough. No, that's awesome. Cool. And it's really nice that you had a nice night at the sport the other night. It's great.
6: Oh, yeah. I was just sending him a message, thanking him again.
0: Oh, for sure. For sure.
6: I wasn't sure. I thought he followed my team because he's following Dad's team. But he assures me that he chose his team. There's 17 teams to choose from. And
0: that's who he chose. There you go.
6: Yeah.
0: Great night out. Really memorable. All right, Jay, to the quiz. In relation to televisions, what does the acronym LCD stand for?
6: Liquid crystal.
5: Yep.
6: Crystal.
0: Yeah.
6: I can't think what the D was. Liquid display?
0: Yeah, that's the one. Oh, well done, brain. Liquid, yeah, good one. Liquid crystal display is correct. For which film did actors Matt Damon and Ben Affleck win an Oscar for their screenplay?
6: Oh, the first one, that one they wrote themselves.
0: Yeah. What was the movie?
6: Finding Will. Will.
0: Will, yeah. Go. You're right.
6: Will Hunting.
0: Will Hunting. I'm going to. Look, you're there and I'm going to pay it. You do know it. It's right. It's good. You had Will Hunting. It's Good Will Hunting and you had Will Hunting. So I'm like, oh, you know it. Good Will Hunting.
6: Yeah, that's. It's the. Blooming medication on my
0: No, all oh, good. Yeah. Yeah, no, you got it. Good Will Hunting's correct. All right, I've got a sound question for you. Take a listen to this. I'm after the name of the song and the person singing it. Take a listen.
7: My darling, believe me. From me, there is no one but you.
0: Do you know the name of that song and who sings it?
6: Okay, but yeah, it sounds like Aretha.
0: Yep.
6: But
0: it's Aretha. What's the name of the song? Do you want me to play it again for you?
6: Yeah.
0: All right, take a listen. You're right. It is Aretha.
6: I'm hoping the name is in the lyric.
0: Oh, let's see. But hopefully the tune will get you because you're right. It is Aretha. take a listen.
7: My darling, believe me.
0: Do you know the name of that Aretha song? What do you reckon, Jay?
6: No, my mind's taken up by that pink Cadillac and rubbish. Nobody but you.
0: Now you want to pass it on?
6: Release me?
0: No, it's not Release Me, unfortunately. You've helped out the other person. We know it's Aretha Franklin. And, maybe you've helped out the other person, Jay. So, we'll, yeah.
6: I hope so, and I'll take up plenty of your time.
0: Not at all. Oh, gosh, don't be silly. No, not at all. It's been really nice to talk to you and play the quiz with you. Thanks so much, Jay. Have yourself a lovely night. Mark is in Home Hill. Hey there, Mark.
8: Hello.
0: Hello. Tell me, what's the last live performance you saw?
8: I thought it was Fleetwood Mac, but it was Andre Rieu.
0: Oh, how was it?
8: Very good.
0: Yeah, Fleetwood Mac, Andre Rieu. We've got different genres happening here. But, yeah, when was this?
8: Ooh, there you got me. Probably 10 years ago, 11 years
0: ago. Yeah. Fair enough. But, you know, the violin, like, do you remember it vividly?
8: Yes, I do.
0: Yeah, how was it?
8: Oh, it was excellent, excellent. Yeah. And on the big screens and in the castle and everything, it was very good.
0: Oh, of course. The setting and the atmosphere would have been incredible. Really grand.
8: Yes.
0: Yeah, cool. Mark, I'm after the name of this Aretha Franklin song. Take a listen. Hang on. Let me play it for you.

0: Nice work. I say a little prayer is correct by Aretha Franklin. Good on your mark. Nice work. Next question. Which Australian author wrote the 1977 novel Monkey Grip? Do you know? That's the gong we heard, which means this is going to be our last question, but I don't want to break your train of thought. Which Australian author wrote the 1977 novel Monkey Grip?
1: I think it might be Helen Garner.
0: Nice work. And guess what, Mark? That was our last question because we heard the gong indicating that that's our last question for tonight. And usually when that gong goes off and we're on our last question, whoever gets it right is tonight's quiz winner. So guess what?
1: Woo-hoo.
0: Yeah. Nice work, Mark. You are tonight's quiz winner. Woo-hoo. Well done. Yeah. So I'm going to pop
1: you.
0: You're very welcome. Well done. I'm going to pop you on hold and Joe's going to take down your details so we can send you the ABC Evenings fridge magnet as your prize along with a book. So let Joe know what genres you like and we'll see what we can find and send you. Congratulations again, Mark.
1: Thank you very much.
0: Nice work. Yeah, you too. Have a great night. Thanks a lot. Have a good night. Congratulations to Mark from Home Hill, tonight's quiz winner. All right, we've got time for a track before we get to the news. So let's hear all of Aretha Franklin, I Say a Little Prayer.

0: Aretha Franklin there. I say a little prayer. We are heading to the news. Then we've got niche jobs and we'll meet a maxillofacial prosthetist and find out all about what it's like to be to have that profession. Then handshakes. How do they come about? And if a handshake isn't your go-to, what is?
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2: ABC News with David Rollins. The key Strait of Hormuz remains effectively blocked off as the US-Israeli war on Iran enters its 100th day. Larry Buttrose reports.
3: Iran has been restricting traffic in it since the joint US-Israeli strikes that began on February 28th. The US later imposed a naval blockade on Iranian ports and ships. Traffic in the strait, usually one of the world's busiest waterways, has since slowed to a fraction of pre-war levels, and not one ship made the transit yesterday. A fragile ceasefire between the US and Iran has been in place since April amid deadlocked peace talks, but the truce is under severe strain following a recent exchange of military strikes, the latest being the US saying it shot down two Iranian drones targeting commercial shipping in the strait.
2: Israeli police and paramedics say at least one Israeli man has been killed in a shooting attack in the occupied West Bank. Police say they killed at least one attacker and are carrying out searches for additional assailants. Residents in the area have been instructed to stay at home. It comes amid reports the occupied West Bank and nearby Israeli towns have witnessed several simultaneous shooting incidents today. One Nation leader Pauline Hanson has reaffirmed her support for accused war criminal Ben Robert Smith. Speaking at an event in support of Robert Smith, Hanson said she's not going to judge the 47-year-old, adding that the crimes he's accused of happened a long time ago. The former SAS corporal faces five counts of the war crime of murder in Afghanistan, allegations he categorically denies. Hanson says the former soldier's bravery should not be forgotten.
4: To me, Ben is a war hero and he was awarded the Victoria Cross for his bravery. He's a man I've met a few times, a man that I respect and I admire. We can never ever take that away from Ben. We cannot take away his bravery.
2: Investigations into the death of a man who died while being arrested north of Adelaide earlier today are continuing. The man who was allegedly damaging property with a pole in the suburb of Clare shortly after midday and then threatened police when they arrived. Officers tried to disarm the 44-year-old and then tasered him. He then became unresponsive during the arrest and died at the scene. Assistant Commissioner David O'Donovan says that investigators are still working through the details.
5: It is very early in the investigation, and because of the seriousness of what has occurred here, and certainly South Australia Police are taking this incident very serious, which is evidenced, I think, by the response of Major Crime and Ethical and Professional Standards Branch, there is a lot of detail that is yet to be clear and communicated.
2: More UN peacekeepers and police are being deployed amid attacks on health facilities in the eastern region of the Democratic Republic of Congo as the latest Ebola outbreak continues there. The move in the region, where a number of insurgent groups are also active, comes following threats against health workers and distrust and misinformation about Ebola. Alongside the heightened security, the government and aid groups are running outreach campaigns to counter false information and build trust in communities where cultural beliefs have shaped views on illness and death. The World Health Organization says nearly 500 cases of Ebola have been confirmed, including 82 deaths in the outbreak in the Central African region. A Tasmanian family is keeping the artisan craft of barrel making alive. A family-owned cooperage in the state's northern Midlands handles up to 800 barrels a day for the local whisky industry. Much of the work is done by hand, cutting the curved barrel staves, shaping them inside working hoops and charring the timber to the client's specifications. Mel Meyer is the only qualified female cooper in Tasmania and part of the family operation. She says it wasn't a path she expected to go down, but that it's been a great opportunity.
6: I really enjoy like the toasting the most, like over the fire, getting the different smells and just learning the different scents that different like types of egg spirits give off.
2: To sport, and Sydney has fought back to notch a memorable victory in the AFL, downing St Kilda by just 2 points at the SCG. Jai Sarong kicked the game's winning goal with 16 seconds remaining after St Kilda's Liam Ryan had taken a spectacular mark and kicked his fifth goal of the game to give his side an 11-point lead midway through the final term. Sydney claimed a 15-14, 104-15, 12-100.

0: 6-2 victory after trailing by 33 points during the second quarter. They remain in second spot on the AFL ladder behind Fremantle. ABC News.
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3: Hello, I hope you're enjoying your Sunday night, wherever we may find you across the country. 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Then, not everyone greets with a handshake. We'll take a look at how different cultures say hello and why a simple gesture can reveal so much about history, trust, and human connection.
1: Evenings.
3: On Sundays, we like to talk to people about their niche jobs. 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
4: Hi, Serene. Thank you very much for having me.
3: Maria, how would you explain what you do to someone who's never heard of this field?
4: Well, it actually happens a lot for me, so I think I have it ready.
3: Okay. You've got your talk down pat.
4: Yeah. I'm a maxillofacial prosthetist, but this career is also known as anaplastology. So basically, it's a profession in which you rehabilitate patients who have underwent facial surgeries, for example, for cancer or for trauma, and have lost a part of their face. So we provide like a prosthetic appliance, like a prosthetic ear, prosthetic eye, prosthetic nose, to replace that part that was missing.
3: So basically, if we were to say where on the body is the maxillofacial region, we're talking about the face and the face only.
4: Yeah, it's more standard made on the face, but we also provide, for example, fingers or toes, in some cases even prosthetic nipples for women who underwent mastectomies.
3: Got it. What initially drew you to maxillofacial prosthetics as a career, Maria?
4: Well, it's a funny story because I was trained as a dentist. Huh. And when I finished my dental degree, I was looking for a postgraduate course. And at the moment, I was going to pursue something like pathology

0: prosthetics, maxillofacial prosthetics specialty, like for dentists in Mexico. And I thought, that sounds like fun. And I remember calling my mom and saying, like, what do you think? And she was like, yeah, definitely. That sounds like you.
1: It sounds like you.
0: And yeah, and then I did some more research and I realized how it's all about. And I was super excited. And I traveled to Mexico to prepare myself to enter into this course for like 3 or 4 months. And then I applied, I got into the program and spent the next almost 3 years studying it in Mexico.
1: And do you have a creative or artistic background at all? So you said, you know, you started as a dentist, but I suppose, is there any sort of creative or artistic background at all?
0: Well, I used to get a lot of golden stars in kindergarten, so I think I do.
1: For sure.
0: But apart from that, and all the drawings that my mom had on the fridge, I don't have any other artistic background. But if you think about it, to be a dentist and to be able to sculpt tiny details in your teeth, you need that thing. So I think I always had it in me.
1: There you go. So that influences, I suppose, your approach to designing prosthetics.
0: Yeah, exactly. Mm.
1: What kind of education and training did you need to get started? So you mentioned you were a dentist, you went to Mexico, it set you up. Was there anything beyond that, or that after the 3 years?
0: Well, yeah, actually, I think I never stopped learning because, as you said, this field needs the artistic background and the artistic side. So I always needed to learn that by myself, like self-taught, basically. But what I love about this field is, like, you have different paths to get to it. Mine is from the medical background because that's why I was trained as a dentist and it's a dental specialty. But you can also get to anaplastology through, for example, working in the film industry or special effects or sculptors or, from that artistic side. So it's like a marriage of both science and also art.
1: And why would someone come? I guess you've sort of mentioned this, but I just want to get into it with you in a bit more detail. Why would someone come to see a maxillofacial prosthetist? So you mentioned, I think, cancer patients, trauma as are some examples.
0: Well, yeah, the advantage to have this medical background is that I could be established at the hospital. So basically what we do is see most of the cancer patients because due to skin cancer, there are a lot of people losing, for example, the ears or the noses or even bigger parts of their faces.
1: Yeah.
0: So that's the advantage to having that medical background, because we can start planning, even work, talking with the surgeons, planning the surgery to make it prosthetic friendly, let's say, the rehabilitation, planning for it from the start. And then, seeing the patient after they finish their treatment and completing that part of the process, making a new eye, a new ear, a new nose, or sometimes it's even a bigger defect that includes both, like the orbit, the nose, the cheeks, like just trying to make them look complete again. Mm.
1: What does a typical day look like for you, Maria?
0: Well, I don't think I have a typical day even if I have several cases for the same prosthetic, each case is unique. But at the moment, as you said, I'm established at the Royal Brisbane Women's Hospital. So I have my clinical time when I see my patients, and I also have workshop time when I'm just working at the lab, actually making the prosthesis.
1: Right. So like you said, no day is the same. And do you specialize in certain types of prosthetics?
0: No, I don't think there is a way to specialize in one, right, because I have a plethora of different cases. At the moment, I'm working, as I told you, like ears, noses, orbits, eyes, nipples, fingers. And what I love about this is that it's so versatile, because I'm also working in planning surgeries for orthognathic surgery. That's another kind of maxillofacial surgery. And also, for example, cranioplasty. That are some prosthetics for cranial prosthetics that we make for people to be

0: put under the scalp when they miss that bone.
1: Right.
0: So we make a special appliance for that. Yeah, so it's a very big
1: It's multifaceted,
0: deal.
1: Yeah, yeah.
0: Exactly. So you have one thing of everything.
1: One thing of everything. But so with that in mind, and I imagine obviously it would be different for different things, but I guess how long does it usually take to create a prosthetic for a patient for some of those prosthetics that you've been talking about tonight?
0: Okay, so it will depend on the complexity of the case.
1: Yeah.
0: But let's say about, for example, like an ear, a nose, an orbit that is kind of a facial one.
1: Mm-hmm.
0: It takes from 4 to 7 appointments with the patient. And in terms of time, like working time, probably from 20 to 30 or even 40 working time. Yeah,
1: right.
0: The laboratory to make the prosthesis.
1: Mm.
0: So it will depend. Generally, I do have a weekly appointment with my patients. So we finish in a month or maybe 2 months. And if we have regional patients, they come and stay for a week. And I work my full time only on them to finish the prosthesis in that week.
1: Do you work closely with other medical professionals?
0: Yeah, I am next to the maxillofacial surgeons. We also work with ophthalmologists and plastic surgeons, the oncologists sometimes, the doctors from radiotherapy to evaluate our patients. Yeah, so we work as a team.
1: And collaborate together. What materials and technologies do you work with most?
0: That's very interesting as well, because as I come from the dental side, I do have a lot of knowledge about dental materials. So that's an advantage. And we use, for example, for taking the impressions, the molding for the patient, we use alginate, dental alginate or dental silicone.
1: Mm.
0: We also use plaster for the molds. And then we use medical grade silicone to make the actual prosthesis.
1: Wow. Okay.
0: And those are like the basic materials. And then we use oil paint, dry pigments, and everything you can think of that we can use to make a prosthetic look like.
1: And what about 3D printing technology? How has that changed or improved your work in creating prosthetics?
0: Well, technology is amazing because it's actually helping reducing the working time a lot. It's especially valuable for planning surgeries and also for planning the outcome of the prosthesis. And we use it mostly with ears and noses because then we can scan the healthy ear of the patient. Or if it's a facial prosthesis, we can 3D scan the face before the surgery, if we can do that.
1: Yeah.
0: And then digitally, we mirror the ear or we mirror the face to get like a prototype of how it might look like. And then 3D print it and use that as a guide, like a prototype of what we need to make in silicone.
1: Yeah, right. How has the field changed since you started, Maria?
0: Well, I started in this almost 9 years ago, and I would say it has evolved a lot thanks to internet and globalization, because now we can actually share knowledge wherever we are in the world, and also because of technology and a lot of people working on developing new materials. As you said, 3D printing has helped a lot. I remember, and something really good that I learned was to learn how to make everything from scratch with traditional materials, because then you will be able to leverage the technology to reduce your time. Because
1: yes.
0: If you just learn to use the technology and something happens and it crashes, because computers crash all the time.
1: And technology can be unreliable, yeah. Going back to the basics and the manual way, if you like.
0: Exactly.
1: Serves its benefits.
0: So you need to know how to do it actually traditionally.
1: Yeah. If you have just joined us, you're with me, Serene Damaki, on ABC Radio's National Weekend Evenings. We're talking niche jobs with Maria Herrera Villalva, a maxillofacial prosthetist at the Royal Brisbane and Women's Hospital. Loads more to come, talking more, I suppose, about the technical aspect, applying a prosthesis, and also patient care and challenges.
2: Are there any winners in the cost of living crisis? What's causing the algal bloom?
3: Questions. They've never been more important. So the one thing we'll never question is our duty to keep asking. ABC News. Keep asking.
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1: So, Maria, as a maxillofacial prosthetist, how do you stay current with new techniques and materials?
0: Well, you need to keep learning, keep on courses, learn from different fields, like by yourself. Fortunately, now there are like two main associations worldwide. One is in the US, another in Europe. And there are a lot of online conferences and webinars when everybody is just sharing what we know. Because, as I told you, you can get to this similar profession called anaplastology from the artistic side. Mm. So these people have a plethora of knowledge about materials for special effects. You know, they are really good at it. So we can use them as long as they are good for, like, medical grade. And are well tolerated for patients, for example, with delicate skin after radiotherapy or chemotherapy. We can use those to get better results.
1: What about when it comes to matching skin tones and colors? How do you do that?
0: Oh, that's a real challenge, Shireen. I'm still learning to do that because there are some days where I can just pick the colors and mix the silicone and it's a matte. Mm. And then some other days that I went through 10 different colors and I'm still not happy with it.
1: The artistic side.
0: Exactly. That's when the artistic side of me is like, oh, I need to still keep improving this. But that's how you do it. I mean, we do have now a kind of colorimeter, the digital colorimeter made especially for maxillofacial prosthetics when you kind of take a tiny photo of the skin of the patient and it gives you a kind of recipe and you mix those colors and you can get an approximate base color. And from that, you can start and keep just mixing, not only with paint, but also with fibers and threads to give the silicone some texture. And to start building, because it's not like a picture that you just paint.
1: Yes.
0: But if you think about skin, it has layers. We have muscle, connective tissue, the skin, the vessels, and that's where we need to replicate. So when we make the prosthesis, once we make the prosthesis, what we do is mix different silicones and add layer by layer. You start from the outer layer. And just like clear in the parts, for example, if we're talking about an ear, the reddish part, to simulate the cartilage is more like yellowish. So you add that layer and you keep building from the out, like inwards. Mm. So when you get the piece, it has that similitude to how our skin behaves in terms of color and texture.
1: And then building on that, then what are some of the little flourishes you can give a prosthesis to make it look lifelike?
0: Definitely texture is a really important one because if the sculpture is smooth, it doesn't have the texture, it looks like a plastic doll.
1: Yeah, right.
0: And you don't want that.
1: Yeah.
0: So it's in the sculpting part that the texture you add, the wrinkles, the pores that you can add to the wax, because we have sculpted in wax. And also when the piece is made in silicone, the different layers that I told you we add. Mm. And we are talking, for example, for an orbit. I love how it changes when you just add the eyelashes and eyebrows. And in the caruncula, when you just add this tiny part that it's like tears when you have, you know, in your eye, it really starts to look lifelike. So I'm really passionate about it.
1: Yeah, like, I love listening to you talk about it, Maria. How does a piece stay attached to someone's face?
0: Okay, for facial prosthetics, we have three main methods of attachment. Mm. The first one includes a surgery when we can place, for example, for ears in a bone that is behind the ear or around the orbit or even next to the nose. We can attach little implants like dental implants on the bone, and then they have an abutment with a magnetic part of them. so the prosthesis has another magnetic

0: part at the back, like an internal structure,
1: right.
0: and it just attaches to them.
1: Uh-huh.
0: That's the first one. But not every patient is candidate for that because of age and previous surgeries of radiotherapy, for example, is a big no for another surgery.
1: Uh-huh.
0: So for those patients, we have two different methods. The most common one is using a medical-grade adhesive that you just paint at the back of the prosthesis, press through the to the skin, and it can stay from hours to even days. And then we have another method for patients who can't wear glue when we attach, for example, to a physical thing. So we attach a nasal prosthesis or an orbit to the frames of the spectacles. So you can actually can take the spectacles with the nose and use it like.
1: All right.
0: It sounds, I don't want it to sound bad, but like.
1: No, it sounds real.
0: When it like, so you can picture.
1: Yeah, exactly. Because it does, it paints that picture. I suppose moving to like, I suppose patient care and maybe some challenges. How do you help patients feel comfortable during the process?
0: Well, for me, I think the most important thing is when you meet the patient to actually take the time to sit with them, explain the process. It's completely something completely new to most of them. And so they can you can show them examples of prosthetics, explain them how it's going to look like, so they can understand what's going to happen in every appointment. And it's really important that they get attached. I won't say attached, but they get like used to the prosthesis and be part of the process. It's not just like, okay, I will take some moldings and then I will give you a piece that you will glue to onto your skin.
1: Yeah.
0: It's not the same.
1: Yeah.
0: As if the patient actually sees how you make it and how you paint it. Sometimes I even ask them to help me with paint or something.
1: Yeah.
0: So they become part of the process. And at the end, they can actually feel that the prosthesis becomes part of them, if that makes sense.
1: Yeah, no, it does. Because I suppose then that's you handling, I suppose, the emotional aspects of working with patients.
0: That's a big part of it. I think you need to be really empathetic and a human person, really human, have human part, because you deal with so different cases, especially patients who come after a long journeys of cancer or surgeries, and this is like what gives them hope. So it's a really important part of the job.
1: What's the most or I suppose what challenges do you face most often in your work, Maria?
0: Well, from the technical part, I would say in the sculpting part, to make it, because we are not symmetrical, so we don't want to make an exact opposite of the other side of the face if you're working on a facial prosthesis, but you want to make it look natural. So that's a technical challenge. And then there is also the emotional part, because you actually get to know the patient, and
1: of course,
0: they share with you their journey, and you want to do your best, you know.
1: Yes. And then is that one of the most rewarding parts of your job?
0: Yeah, definitely it is. Mostly because even if you're treating a patient, for example, for an ear and it's still a child, they will become patients with you like for all their life because they will always need a prosthetic.
1: Yeah.
0: So you develop like this relationship.
1: Oh, they're almost lifelong relationships.
0: Exactly. That's what I meant. Yep.
1: Yeah. That's beautiful. That is beautiful. And I suppose
0: very rewarding.
1: Yeah. And you mentioned empathy. So I suppose what personal qualities are important for success in this field?
0: Well, you definitely need that part of empathy and human connection.
1: Yeah.
0: For
1: compassion.
0: Sure. You need to be a people person, compassion to understand that this is not just an artificial part, it's not just an object, but it will become part of someone's face and something super important for them in their everyday life. And also you need those artistic skills, even if you are not formally trained as me, in that side, on that side, but yeah, you will need definitely that part. And also the technical or medical part of it, the knowledge, because that will allow you to make something that works, but is actually safe for the patient.
1: Finally, Maria, what advice would you give someone considering this career?
0: Well, unfortunately, for example, in Australia, there is no formal education.
1: Right.
0: We can only find some courses, as I told you, in Europe or in the US. So I think you first will need to get a degree in something related to this. Mm. For example, as a dental prosthetist, if you want to come from that medical side or from the artistic side in sculpting or arts, and then try to find if you have someone you can shadow, a professional in this field that you can shadow and learn, that would be awesome. And then try to get one of these fellowships and courses that are I mentioned and get professionally trained and certified.
1: Maria, it's been wonderful to speak with you. I thank you for your time and for taking us into your professional world and the wonderful work that you do and how much you really, really transform people's lives. And I think one call out as well is how you, it's such a rare field where you can develop these lifelong relationships with people and with patients. Thank you for joining us tonight.
0: Thank you very much for the opportunity. I really feel so honored to be part of my patient's life. As you say, it's a lifelong commitment and relationship. So I am really passionate when I talk about it and explain to people who don't have an idea that this field exists, because it actually helps us get to patients that have been isolated for so long without knowing that there is a chance that they can have a prosthesis for their face, that they don't have to hide, and they can actually be on the society again. So yeah, thank you very much for this opportunity.
1: Of course. Thank you, Maria. Maria Herrera Villalva, maxillofacial prosthetist at the Royal Brisbane and Women's Hospital. Yeah, and up next, are you a handshake person, a hugger, or more of a nod and smile type? We're getting into the history of handshakes, greetings, and asking why the handshake has stood the test of time.
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1: A handshake is something most of us do without a second thought. We use it to say hello, seal a deal, offer congratulations, or sometimes even like smooth over a disagreement. If handshakes aren't your thing, what's your go-to greeting? We'd love to hear from you. 1-300-800-222 or on the text line 0467-922-702. But have you ever stopped to wonder where the handshake came from? Why do we shake hands at all? And why do some cultures prefer a bow, a nod, a cheek kiss, or no physical contact whatsoever? Tonight, we're tracing the surprisingly long and fascinating history of one of humanity's most common gestures. Dr. Louise Pryke is an historian at the University of Sydney and author of a recent article exploring the origins of the handshake. Louise, welcome to National Weekend Evenings.
7: Hi, thanks for having me.
1: So first things first, how old is the handshake?
7: Look, I feel like it's a bit of an anticlimax after that lovely introduction. But we're really not quite sure. It's a little bit of an enigma. So it's definitely, I can say for sure, it goes back at least 3,000 years. But how much further it goes back, no one's quite sure, because there's no real evidence that goes back earlier than 3,000 years, but it must have started earlier than that.
1: Yeah. So what's the earliest evidence we have of people shaking hands?
7: So it comes from ancient Mesopotamia, which is kind of modern day Iraq, and it's got the king of Babylon who's shaking hands with the king of Assyria, which is actually such an amazing first handshake in world history, because Babylon and Assyria just can't get along for centuries. And so we have this amazing image of the two kings standing, looking at each other eye to eye, covered in weapons, shaking hands.
3: And does it
7: and that's around the 9th century BC.
3: 9th century BC. Wow. What did that tell us? Why did people start doing it in the first place?
7: Well, the dominant theory is that handshakes are a gesture of trust and unity. Mm. And it's interesting that our first evidence for a handshake is a political handshake, because political theatre is kind of like where the handshake really comes into its own, because it's such a physical display of two people showing that they're in sync. I mean, when you think about the handshake, there's a lot of things you have to sync up. Like, you've got to sync up who's going to reach when, like how much the pressure is going to be, what the rhythm's going to look like. There's just a lot going on there. And so I think that this origin, starting with like a political setting, is something that we see just continue on throughout history. But then, of course, it becomes so many other things as well.
3: Which we're definitely going to be getting into in our chat tonight. Is there any truth to the idea it showed you weren't carrying a weapon?
7: This is like the most popular theory, absolutely. So I think it's probably the one that's most accepted, even though there's no evidence, because the first time people did this, nobody thought to write down why they were doing it.
3: Yeah.
7: But the idea is that you're extending a hand and you're showing that you're unarmed, at least in that hand. Mm. And what I heard, which I wasn't aware of, was that the shaking up and down is meant to dislodge any other weapons that you might have sort of secretly snuck up your sleeve.
3: So then the handshake wasn't always a greeting. It meant something more.
7: Yeah. So if we look in the ancient world, it kind of does a whole range of things. And one of the things I think is really cool, because it's something that a lot of us do like on a weekly basis, is that it used to be quite a sacred symbol. It used to be quite have a ritual kind of feel to it. So in ancient Greece, for example, we see it used in funerary settings, where you'll see sort of from around the classical period, Athenian art, where you'll have a deceased person being pictured on funerary grave goods, shaking hands with their beloved living person. Mm. And the idea is that it's not saying hello, it's saying, like we would expect, it's saying goodbye.
3: It's a farewell.
7: Because farewell, that's exactly right. Because the idea is that, you know, the bond is going to continue, even though that physical bond, which is symbolized by the handshake, is going to be pulled away. And then in ancient Rome, again, we have that same religious idea, because the reason, some people think the reason we shake with our right hands usually is because it symbolizes fidelity, the divine quality of fides in ancient Rome, and also the divine symbol of harmony.
3: Yeah. So that Assyrian and Babylonian example you were drawing on, the one from I think 9th century BC you mentioned.
7: Yeah.
3: Was that what you wrote about in terms of the ancient Assyrian carving?
7: Yes.
3: Right.
7: So it's on this limestone stele, and I actually really love this example, because the more that you study handshakes, particularly in politics, the more you start to question the unity that you see being projected to you in the handshake, because often it's actually covering up a whole lot of problems. But with this Assyrian and Babylonian example, you've got Shalmaneser III and you've got Marduk Zukir Shumi I. And Shalmaneser III has actually just helped the Babylonian king to avoid being usurped. But then later on, the Babylonian king steps in and helps his descendant, Shamshi Adad, to avoid a coup. And so I kind of like it, because the first example is quite an honest one.
3: Yeah. So again, what are we thinking with this? If we're just taking this example and the carving, as to why would two rulers want to be depicted shaking hands?
7: That's a fabulous question. I feel as though it's to say that they're forming a treaty, and the handshake, like we see sealing a deal in the modern day, we actually see that same idea from 3,000 years ago. So they're sealing a deal. And as well as that, I think that there is a sense of showing that things have gone back to normal. So after there being an attempted coup, it's very important that everybody is present and accounted for, and they're showing real solidarity. So it's kind of like if you're going to come after Marduk Zakir Shumi, then you've got to worry about

0: but Chamonix are the third.
1: So fast forward to you, we mentioned this example, the Greeks, in terms of not just greetings but farewells, the Romans as well, and the right hand. Fast forward a couple of thousand years, why are we still fascinated by political handshakes?
0: Oh, such an interesting question. I think it's because, you know, I've thought about this a lot and I'm interested to know what you think. but I wonder if it's because with politicians, we're a little bit skeptical about the things that they say. And I wonder if we feel like their bodies are going to be more honest. You know, that idea about reading someone's body language.
1: Yeah.
0: So, like, for example, with the recent summit in China with Trump and Xi Jinping, and they shook hands and it went on for about 14 seconds and straight away pundits in all over the world.
1: Oh, forget it.
0: Exactly. They were like, who reached out first? You know, who had their hand on top of the other person's hand? Was that, you know, was anyone, you know, sort of gripping on particularly strongly? And these little details, I think we feel that we're getting a potential insight into this relationship that's, you know, quite hidden from us most of the time.
1: Yeah, and look, I would agree, because you point out that body language one. I think especially when it comes to, you know, spectators and something like this on the large stage, you know that there are talks going on behind doors, and then the public is presented with something, and sometimes something else, and therefore those are maybe the opportunities that those cues through body language can sometimes be tells.
0: Yes, exactly. And I think that we, you know, every now and then you feel like you're getting a little glimpse behind the curtain.
1: Yeah.
0: There's actually like a whole sort of set of theories about what different kinds of handshakes mean. You know, a hand on top is meant to be dominant. And then if you put both, it's called the hand hug, where you shake hands and then sort of hold on with your other hand at the same time. And that's meant to show affection. Trump tends to tap a little bit, and that's meant to show, you know, approval.
1: Yeah.
0: But how scientific this is, I'm not entirely sure.
1: I don't know. And can a handshake actually become a display of power?
0: Oh, it absolutely can. And it can be a display of power. It can also be a display of, I think, often like change. The handshake can be, as we've seen with the Greek art, it can be the end of something, but it can also be the beginning. So for a really nice example is the space race, which came to an end in 1975. And it was ended with a shaking of hands between, there were two space shuttles, and the Soviet commander and the US commander had to open the hatches of their spacecraft and reach out and shake hands in space. And that was the event that was thought to signal the end of the space race and the start of cooperation between the Soviets and the US in space.
1: So that's kind of an example from history where a handshake projected unity, even when, well, relations were, I suppose, anything but friendly.
0: Well, we feel like maybe there was a little bit more going on under the surface than we were seeing at the on the television. And we've got an example of that from the ancient world as well, where we're getting the political theatre, but then later on we find out that that's not actually the truth. And we saw that in Imperial Rome, where Caracalla and Geta were brother emperors and they were meant to be ruling the empire together. And we saw these amazing images of unity on Roman imperial coinage, where the two brothers would be standing and shaking hands. It's called dextrarum junctio, this idea of holding right hands and showing that you're in harmony. But behind the scenes, Caracalla is deciding he wants to control the whole empire all by himself, and he ends up actually assassinating Geta within a year of these coins coming out.
1: So shouldn't always trust what a handshake appears to be saying?
0: I think it's good to keep an open mind.
1: Yeah. If you have just joined us, you're with me, Serene Damaki, on ABC Radio's National Weekend Evenings. I'm speaking with Dr. Louise Pryke, historian at the University of Sydney and author of a recent article exploring the origins of the handshake and, in a tick, to cultures that don't shake hands.
2: Who will win the AI race? 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
3: Questions. They've never been more important. So the one thing we'll never question is our duty to keep asking. ABC News. Keep asking.
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1: Yeah, and we'd love to hear from you as well. If handshakes aren't your thing, what's kind of your go-to greeting? You can text in on 0467 922 702 or give me a call on 1300 800 222. So we often think of the handshake as universal, Louise, but it really isn't, is it?
0: No, it's definitely not. And not everyone shakes hands. That's absolutely true. And even not everyone shakes hands in the same way. And it's something that's been very dynamic over time. So we can see there are some cultures where shaking hands between genders is considered to be, it's not good etiquette.
1: Yeah, correct, correct. And you and I were having a little bit of a chat about this in the lead up to our chat, where I was saying, you know, I'm from I'm a Muslim myself, and that's definitely something that's observed, if you like, between genders as a symbol of honor, actually, between the genders. A male sort of just will place maybe their hand on their chest, for example, in greeting a female, and so it brings to mind also in places like Japan, why has bowing traditionally been favored instead?
0: Yeah, that's such a great question, and I think it's really interesting how the greetings can change depending on gender, like you were saying with the example of Muslim communities, and also with age. I think there are parts of China where you have to greet the eldest person with a handshake first before younger people. And then you'll have, as you say, there's bowing cultures, and then there's cultures where you'll sort of place your own hands together instead of reaching for the other person's hands. You'll put your own hands together and do like a kind of namaste kind of little bow. Yeah. One of the reasons that that handshakes have become so popular in the West was this idea of not wanting to bow anymore, which became popular through the Quaker community because they felt, and obviously this was just in their community, that it suggested a lack of equality with bowing. And so therefore they thought, well, everyone can stand up and be at the same level and we'll shake hands. And so it was actually thought to be a sign of egalitarianism originally.
1: So I suppose then just on bowing, what can a bow communicate that a handshake can't?
0: Well, it's so interesting because you were saying before that not shaking hands can be a sign of honour. And I feel like with bowing, there's very much that idea that you are showing honour to the person that you're bowing to, in a way that with the handshake, maybe you're kind of more just trying to make a connection and saying, I'm open and ready to interact.
1: So is it fair to say every greeting carries its own message about respect, status or social connection?
0: Yeah, I think that's absolutely true. And I think that that is why one of the reasons why it's so remarkable that the handshake has stuck around for such a long time. Because if we think about it, there's so many greetings that have come and gone. Nobody really doffs their hat anymore.
1: Of course. I was going to say what comes to mind. Yeah, the hat.
0: Yeah, the doffing of the hat. And then there's a couple of ones, like, for example, in ancient Egypt, you know, if I was going to meet Pharaoh, for example, I would lie down 7 times on my stomach and then I'd lie down 7 times on my back.
1: Really?
0: And that's a greeting that's definitely gone out of fashion. And then we've got things like in the ancient Mediterranean, if you were going to greet your visitor, you would greet them by washing their feet to sort of say welcome from your travels. Again, something that really we do not do.
1: Yeah. Wow. So, yeah, a bit of Egyptian there, the Mediterranean. The hat off, brought to mind. I didn't think of that one. Thanks for bringing that to my mind. Although from an etiquette perspective, we still carry the hat coming off when you enter a room, for example.
0: We do. And you know what? We also don't have to worry about, like we did in Victorian times, what to do with our gloves when we're shaking hands. Do we leave them on? Do we take them off? What's going on? I think it used to be the lady left her glove on and the man had to take his off.
1: Ah, okay. There you go. Well, on that note, during COVID, many people predicted the handshake might disappear. Were you surprised it survived?
0: Yes. I think that there were just so many headlines saying the death of the handshake. Mm. And I feel like, you know, the handshake is, it's not actually necessary, yes? Mm. And yet so persistent. And there were all these things that people tried to put in instead. Do you remember?
1: Like the elbow bump?
0: Yes, elbow bump. And I can remember distinctly some politicians trying to popularize foot shaking, which never caught on.
1: Oh gosh, I remember that. That felt so clunky.
0: It really did. And then fist bumps, which they've actually shown are much less effective at carrying disease, which is great. Mm. But the handshake just kind of, it just held on. And now I'm not going to be surprised if it hangs on for another 3,000 years, I don't think, just because it's shown such endurance and such amazing dynamism.
1: Yeah, wow. It kind of shows that because it returned pretty quickly. It didn't take long for the handshake to kind of come back after COVID, did it? And I guess, yeah, humans simply have a need, I suppose, for these physical rituals on some level?
0: We do. Exactly. The idea of a ritual, I think, is a really nice way of looking at it.
1: Okay.
0: I was talking about this with a friend of mine recently about how I met one of my academic idols last year and I shook her hand and I was so glad to have something to do because otherwise I just would have been a bit overwhelmed. So the ritual can
1: icebreaker.
0: Really. Exactly. It can really just smooth things over by doing something familiar. And it's interesting with the COVID example as well. I was surprised to learn that it wasn't the first time that we'd had prohibitions about shaking hands for health reasons. Apparently apparently, because we've only had germ theory, you know, realizing how we get germs for not that long. It's about 150 years. But the Spanish flu, the so-called Spanish flu, during that time, there were some bans in Russia of handshaking to try and stop the spread of the flu. And before that, I think there were some bans on handshaking when there was a really bad smallpox outbreak.
1: Yeah.
0: And every single time, the handshake has come back.
1: Yeah, and you've reminded me because not too long ago on the show, we talked about Avicenna, so Ibn Sina from the Islamic Golden Age, if we're kind of going to take it to a particular time period in the past, in the medieval times, who pretty much really worked out in terms of, because there were a lot of superstitions around how people would get sick, you know, it was the whole black cat thing, or you looked at this, or you touched that, when he discovered that it was really about that rather than the treatment, it was more prevention. And that was just something as simple as the cold, wash your hands. So that prevention
0: component.
1: And then that kicked, And then that kicked on through there. So that was something you've just reminded me we talked about on the program not too long ago. I mean, Avicenna as a whole, Ibn Sina as a whole, but that was definitely one claim that he had made during his time. That long ago, Louise, that we, you know, keep on building on throughout the years. I just want to bring in Karen in South Brisbane, who I think has a thought on the fist bump. Hey there, Karen.
5: Yeah, is that what we call it? The knuckle touch.
1: I think so. Yeah, the fist pump. Oh, bump. Fist bump. Fist bump. Yeah, the knuckle touch. Yeah.
5: Some men do it very hard. Yeah. You know, there's also that sort of high five thing as well. That's very hard. Very hard.
1: Yes.
5: It can also reel me backward.
1: Oh.
5: You know, so, it doesn't feel very greeting-like.
1: It doesn't feel greeting-like, yeah. But so what has your experience been with a fist bump? Have you encountered it as a greeting, Karen?
5: Oh, absolutely. Like there's a person I know that's the standard greeting, but he's quite a, how shall I say, strong man, and it almost feels like a punch.
1: Oh, It doesn't
5: feel like a bump. It feels like a punch.
1: It feels like a punch.
5: And I also grew up with corporate kisses.
1: Sorry, say that again, Karen.
5: I also grew up with corporate kisses and I didn't love them.
1: Corporate kisses. Are those air kisses?
5: No.
1: What's a corporate kiss?
5: I go to a business meeting with men.
1: Okay.
5: They lean over and kiss me on the cheek.
1: Oh. That almost seems like that's just
5: Lots of people don't remember them. And the other question I have for your guest probably is when to hug and not hug.
1: Oh, that
5: because some people like just want to hug you.

0: No, Karen, great. I'm so glad Karen brought, well, actually, Karen's brought up quite a few things that are really poignant there, but particularly that hug one. I think Joe and I, Louise, were talking about this before we came live into the studio, is that sometimes there's that awkwardness between, you think a handshake's coming, but is it the handshake or are they coming in for a hug? There's almost that, wait, what's going on before you try and work it out and it's already happened. But yeah.
1: It's true. There's so many options. And I've got to say, I feel like Karen's friend with the fist bump has got the wrong idea
0: Yeah.
1: because it actually originated in the Vietnam War among Black American soldiers. And fist bumps are like a sign of solidarity. And they were meant to be showing, we're on the same team. So I just feel like trying to actually, knock over the person you're giving the fist bump is quite counterproductive.
0: Yeah, it's interesting you brought that up because that's why I was asking her if she's experienced a greeting that way. Because yes, I would associate a fist pump where there's an acquaintance happening, like there's familiarity between. It's almost like a your friends for a fist pump, or so, as opposed to saying hi to.
1: Yes, and then there was the high five, which honestly, I just don't even know how
0: Yeah,
1: people
0: she
1: can
0: mentioned.
1: attempt because there's so many things that can go wrong with
0: So many
1: the
0: things that can go wrong with the high
1: high
0: five. I mean, I'll
1: five.
0: sit there with my 10-year-old daughter trying to perfect, like she'll be like, is it, oh, wait, what's dab me up? Actually, hang on, I'm bringing in Albie because I think Albie has a question for saying, what about the, but it says, what about the dap? But I wonder if it is dab me up or if it's called something else. Albie, hey.
2: Hi.
0: Hello, talk to me about, are you calling the dap or the, is this the dap me up, dab me up, or am I talking about something different?
2: Dap me up. I
0: Yeah,
2: was
0: what's
2: listening
0: that?
2: with my mum on the car
0: Yeah.
2: and I was saying how when people go and they dap each other up and it goes for an echo, it's only like 2 seconds. What do you think about that?
0: Yeah, see, I'm interested about that too because my daughter says the same thing. She'll be like, dab me up, mum, except she says it with a, do you say dap me up or dab me up, Albie, with a B?
2: DAP with the DAP.
0: Oh, I think she says it with a B, but she might be saying it wrong. This is very recent in my household, Karen. And yeah, to Albie's point. What do you think, Karen?
1: Yeah.
0: I mean, sorry, what do you think, Louise? Karen was who we spoke with earlier.
1: Was waiting for Karen
0: Like,
1: to
0: wait,
1: answer.
0: I'm waiting for Karen to answer. We've got Alvin, we've got you. Yeah, what do you think, Louise?
1: Well, I mean, a fist bump is actually a kind of dap. And so this dap me up seems to be a new incarnation of
0: Indeed.
1: an established greeting practice, which, like the dap, shows a kind of in-group solidarity. So it's a way of showing you're not just greeting, you're saying, hey, we're in the same group at the same time.
0: Yeah, and that the dap is that's when those you're clasping your two hands, or they're almost interlocked with the thumbs, right? I'm
1: Yes.
0: trying to, yeah. Oh no,
1: Mean, dabbing, I
0: I thought
1: mean,
0: I lost
1: people
0: you. Go
1: think,
0: ahead.
1: I mean, there's all sorts of theories. There's all sorts of theories about where dap came from in terms of the actual word. Now people think that it's like an acronym for dignity and pride, but I think it probably goes back a bit earlier than that. But yeah, I just think dapping me up, honestly, I mean, I haven't even seen my students doing that.
0: Oh. Like I said, this is something very new that I haven't heard. I'm literally talking probably just this year that this has entered my vicinity of a world at home. Mark from Kiama on the text line says, with handshake, need to ensure you look at the other person's eyes instead of looking down. Firm but not hard handshake. There's etiquette.
1: That's wonderful etiquette. I think that sounds like a very good handshake.
0: Look, before I let you go, because I think we could keep, I think there's just still so much more to talk about, but we are running out of time, unfortunately. I think I'd love your last thought, the quick last thought, Louise. If historians are studying greetings 1,000 years from now, what do you think they'll make of the way we greet each other today?
1: Look, I think what they're going to be looking at is I'm really interested in how robots are going to shake hands because apparently they're trying to train them to do it now to make them seem more friendly and approachable. And what I love about this research is that it shows how all the questions that we've been asking, like do I hug, do I kiss, how much pressure, these robots are having to deal with these same problems, but they're not coping well. And so, like the research shows that they really struggle, and it's because there's so many moving parts and so much of it is instinctive.
0: Oh,
1: So I
0: wow.
1: think that we'll be looking at how instinctive the handshake is and how it has persevered, but probably has also changed in 3,000 years' time.
0: Yes, wow. And I love the fact that it's looking back and not looking at humans, but looking at robots. That's also ponder the thought on that one. Louise, it's been so good to talk to you. It's been a fantastic conversation, really fascinating, and great to hear from our listeners as well.

0: Louise. Enjoy the rest of your evening. Thanks so much.
1: Thanks so much.
0: Dr. Louise Pryke, historian at the University of Sydney, and we're talking about handshakes, the history of handshakes, and also non-handshakes, just not shaking hands at all, other types of greetings. In about an hour's time, Nightlife with Suzanne Hill. Hey there, Suzanne.
2: Hi, Serene.
0: Are you a handshaker?
2: I was thinking, well, sometimes. Mm. Often when I've got studio guests and I go to shake their hand, often I'm also holding a script and a cup of tea and it turns into a bit of a mess. So it's best when I'm holding nothing. It's hard to execute otherwise. I was just thinking, though, of the band Sharon Jones and the Dap Kings.
0: Okay.
2: And so Dap has been around for a while. Mm. But I was very curious, just saw a reference to maybe it being used as a gesture of solidarity dating back even to the Vietnam War.
0: Yeah, hey.
2: So what's the history of the Dap?
0: What's the history?
2: It's longer than just, you know, your kids getting into dapping
0: in this,
2: at the moment.
0: This, exactly. Yeah. Making a comic somehow. Go ahead.
2: Anyway, we're talking science with Chris Smith. We are going to get into the history of postcodes in Australia. We did a big thing last night all about the history of, what happened in 1967? One of the things that happened was that we got postcodes. We didn't have them until 67. And there was a big campaign to educate people. So why did each state get the numbers that it did? Mm. Why were the Northern Territorians a bit annoyed about what they got? We will find out later. We're also going to talk about Alexander the Great in This Week in History.
0: Oh, great fun. Thanks so much, Suzanne. Have a great show.
2: Thanks, Serena.
0: Thank you. And thanks, as always, for your company. I'm back in the chair next Friday night and Sunday night. Till then, have a great week. And the news is rolling around in just a few seconds' time. Take care.
3: Hello, this is ABC News with David Rollins. The Israeli military says it's intercepted two projectiles that crossed into Israeli territory from Lebanon after earlier saying it had launched 150 strikes against Hezbollah sites in southern Lebanon over the past 48 hours. Larry Buttrose has the story.
4: Clashes between Israel and the Iranian-aligned Hezbollah have not halted, with the Lebanese militant group rejecting proposals linking a ceasefire to its disarmament. It says Israel must halt its attacks and withdraw its forces from southern Lebanon. Iran has made a ceasefire between Hezbollah and Israel a condition for any peace deal with the United States. It's now 100 days since the US and Israel launched their war on Iran on February the 28th. Hezbollah entered the conflict 2 days later, saying it was retaliating for the killing of Iran's supreme leader.
3: Ukrainian President Volodymyr Zelensky says Russian forces have deliberately struck a nuclear fuel storage facility near Ukraine's Chernobyl power plant in what he called an extremely vile attack. In a social media post, he says a drone struck one of the buildings of the centralised spent fuel storage facility, saying it's an extremely critical piece of infrastructure. In separate statements, Kyiv's general staff and the State Atomic Agency say that radiation levels remain stable and no injuries have been reported. The Chernobyl plant suffered a catastrophic explosion in 1986 and was shut down. Over a million people have filled the streets of Madrid and one of its main squares to catch a glimpse of Pope Leo during his week-long trip to Spain. Harry Buttonshaw has the details.
5: Pope Leo made his way through the Spanish capital aboard the Popemobile this morning local time, headed for an open-air mass. Footage shows streets jammed with people chanting "Long live the Pope" as the pontiff blessed babies and shook hands. The Vatican and local organisers believe around 1.2 million people gathered in the capital. The mass is expected to be the biggest event during his week-long visit to Spain, a trip Pope Leo hopes will set an example to the world about respecting every human being.
3: Back home in the family of 35-year-old Daniel Turpin, who died after being bitten by a shark while spearfishing off WA's southwest coast yesterday, has released a statement in which they've described him as a joyful person. Rosemary Murphy has more from Albany.
6: The statement was on behalf of Daniel Turpin, its wife and family. He's a local man here in Albany. It said Daniel was an adored husband, son, brother and uncle who had a lifelong love and deep respect for the ocean. Our family is devastated by this tragic loss and we are still coming to terms with what has happened. Daniel brought enormous joy to the lives of those he knew and loved him and he'll be deeply missed. So the attack happened about 11:30 yesterday morning off the Albany coast here near Michaelmas Christmas Island, which is a popular dining

0: diving and fishing spot.
1: Limits on crowd capacity, noise levels and the length of shows are being lifted at the Sydney Opera House. The New South Wales government is relaxing planning rules at the landmark in a bid to make it more attractive for audiences and artists. Among the changes, events will be permitted to run until midnight every day of the week. New South Wales Planning Minister Paul Scully says nearby residents may complain, but the new rules make sense.
2: When you buy a home nearby and you buy it at Circular Quay on the harbour in a global city, that you expect and would understand that there's going to be some noise from city-based events around you. So it's important that the concerns of a few don't compromise the experience of millions of concert goers.
1: Turning to sport, and the Penrith Panthers have consolidated their spot at the top of the NRL ladder with a 68-point thumping of the West Tigers. Glenn Lauder has the details.
3: The West Tigers were hapless as the Penrith Panthers raced in six first half tries to lead 36 points to nil at the break. It all kept going in the second half. 12 tries to nil, 68 points to nil. The Penrith Panthers defeated the West Tigers. One concern with Casey McLean suffering an ankle injury, but the Panthers insist he is okay and in no doubt for State of Origin 2 in just over a week's time. Elsewhere, the Cronulla Sutherland Sharks have made it three wins on the trot with a 34-point to 12 victory over the St. George Illawarra Dragons. The Sharks ran in five second half tries, and to add insult to injury, the Dragons have lost Jaden Suar to a pec injury. Glenn Lauder, ABC Sports, Sydney.
1: And the West Coast Fever has come from behind to beat the Giants 61-60 in the Super Netball in Sydney. Early, the Melbourne Mavericks beat the Vixens 59-50. ABC News.
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16: It's very deep and dark, and I often wonder now, after being away from it and listening to it, it is giving a lot of what he was feeling at the time, because you got to remember 10 months later he had passed on. Mm. So I think in this work it's very vulnerable. It's got a fragility about it. And, you know, like, I had to let my family know. I said, look, you know, She Oak's going to be part of sheltering. It's traveling around doing a national tour. You know, just for them to mentally to feel safe as well when they're seeing the work, because they know that was his last work. Mm. Yeah.
10: Bangarra Dance Theatre pays tribute to the late David Page with its latest production, Sheltering. And remembering Lowitcher O'Donoghue, a new statue unveiled on Kaurna Country in Adelaide.
17: You know, it's been 2 and a bit years since she passed away, and just to know that this statue will not only be an honouring, but just such a visual symbol of everything that she had achieved and everything that she stood for. And as we know, you know, our young people, they have to see it to want to be it and all those sorts of things. And I think it's really going to have a huge impact. And, you know, obviously we're very, very proud of that. I've had a sneak preview already and it was very emotional. It's going to be a very, very emotional day on the day that it's unveiled.
10: David Page was a Mananjali and Noonuccal man whose passion for music and sound helped shape Bangarra into the artistic powerhouse it is today. For more than 30 years, David, alongside his brother Stephen, worked together to create some of the company's most iconic productions, such as Praying Mantis Dreaming, Ochres and Terrain. Now, 10 years after his passing, Bangarra will honour his musical legacy in its latest production, Sheltering. Stephen Page joins me to preview the work, reflect on his brother's passing 10 years on, and chat about a very special award he is set to receive for a lifetime achievement in dance.

0: the great Peter Bausch and Yuri Killian and all these great people that, you know, that I was inspired by, you know, Merce Cunningham and so forth. And so for this time, for when they wanted to give a recognition, it's not to an individual person, obviously. I think my little ego went, oh, okay. But it's more about the Bengara clan, and it's the first time a company has been acknowledged. So it's just beautiful that, you know, Fran's taken the company over to do Terrain, which is a beautiful work, and it's, you know, David Page did the score for that. So I, go in July. It was hard to tell me, and then we couldn't say anything for 5 months.
1: I was going to ask you about that. That would have killed me to not say anything for 5 months. How did you cope?
0: I was fine. Look, I think if I was in Bengara, still artistic director, I think that would have been hard for me to keep it sacred. But I think now that I've stepped away and it's, you know, been 3 years or whatever, I've been able to. But look, it just made me reflect the 32 years that I've been there, but also the sustainability of the company in the performing arts, you know, in the mainstream, let alone being national, but having that global recognition. And it's a wonderful honour to be given, yeah.
1: It is really extraordinary. As you say, it's really for the elite of the form. It's international.
0: Yeah.
1: It's sort of like winning a Nobel Peace Prize without the big cash component to it.
0: It's the Nobel of dance, yeah. I guess. Yeah. And no, it's exciting.
1: Yeah. And of course, your contribution to the company is so central to it. And as you say, it lifts Australian and Aboriginal creativity onto the world stage. And of course, we had Archie Moore win the Golden Lion at Venice.
0: That's right.
1: As well. So it sort of seems like, from your perspective, what's it been like when you started out doing Bengara, little tiny performances? I remember being there in the early days to this. I mean, that's an extraordinary journey for you.
0: Look, I think because now that I've been able to step away, I've been able to reflect and look at all the many layers to the journey, I guess, of my 32 years. And you're right, you know, look, it started off as a performing group from a dance college, and graduates couldn't get work out there in the mainstream, so they started a little performing group. You know, I came on in 91. That was sort of awakened the end of 89. And it was, you know, small to medium company doing lots of work in education. And, you know, the traditional and the contemporary were separate, though. So I think what was wonderful when I stood in 91, I had a bit of mainstream experience in choreographing, and, you know, I'd done a work for Sydney Dance, a little small work. And so, you know, when the brothers and everyone was sort of pushing me up there, I mean, I was 26, you know, and I had no idea what an artistic director did, let alone what a choreographer did. But I think it's that energy and that group of people that were there and pushing and supporting, but also having a foot in the mainstream. I mean, all the great work in those early first 10 years of Bengara. I know when Aidan Ridgway became chair, and, you know, going trips to Canberra and walking into the Australian Council to Michael Lynch and saying we should be a major performing arts company. You know, we're the only one that can truly say we carry our heritage, you know, globally. Mm. I was talking on that level. So I was very confident at the time going, you know, we've got stories. You know, we're really confident about those stories. We've got a clan of artists. We've got people that are First Nations composers. We've got First Nations professional dancers, choreographers. And so I just think all those ingredients trying to mainstay that place, I guess, in the mainstream. I think people just look at the success and stories, but the maintaining of that, the governance of that, the financial, and trying to stay afloat in the mainstream, I thought that was just an extraordinary feat for the company to be able and to still survive today. So when I think of all those global invitations of festivals, and from New York to Paris to London to, you know, throughout Southeast Asia, like this, throughout Canada, like, you know, the amount of work globally that this company was able to be a part of is extraordinary.
1: It's worth noting, obviously, Aidan did an extraordinary job in terms of how he steered the company during that time, and significantly at that moment, Bengara became the only First Nations creatively
0: major performing arts company.
1: And
0: all
1: really
0: my brothers and sisters in the mainstream blackfellas, they were going, oh, Pagey, not you and Bengara again. So we couldn't win, really. We were like, you know, we were the

0: 10 to 12 years. And yes, Aidan Ridgway, and I think with Danny Gilbert, and there was a lot of all that corporate knowledge, you know, and there was a good juxtaposition of people really willing to bring their energy and passion to support what it was. And so amazing, amazing people, you know. But along that, it's the stories, right? And it's the relationships we built, from traditional to urban to living to land to social politics, like this wonderful, you know, a big responsibility too, to be entrusted with those stories, because they say, hey, Paigey, you got a spot at the Opera House, you got a platform, you know, can you tell our stories? So, you know, there was a lot of intricate sort of parts to the moving parts to the whole the mainstream sensibility of Bangarra.
1: And it's very true. I've been talking about what it means in terms of an international audience, how groundbreaking it was to be in that major performing arts cohort, which, in fairness to Bangarra, there were a lot of complaints around the framework being so tight, but the fact that you were in there was not a reflection on the strength of the company. But I will never forget the first time I went and saw Bangarra perform, and it was in the 1980s. We had no visibility on television, and for somebody like me who'd sort of been in the country and then grew up in the city, hadn't actually at that time, we'd only just started to connect back to our country around Lightning Ridge. It was an absolute profound moment in my life to see my culture living in a modern form. I'll never forget, Stephen, how it felt that. I'm actually getting teary thinking about it. And that was many, many years ago now. But the profoundness of the gift that you gave to First Nations people to see our stories in that form, I mean, to me, that on a very personal level is the legacy of Bangarra.
0: Yeah, and I think that type of experience in those days, without this digital universe and this social world and this immediacy of, you know, of the digital world, and not having that, and a much more tactile, and the observation was much more intimate, and you could have these experiences in theatre and be a part of this contemporary ceremony that was evolving, you know. And I remember Wesley Enoch and Deborah Melman saying, when they were at QU2 at University in Brisbane, their thing once a year was to go to QPAC and dress up and go to a Bangarra show. And they used to always remind me, like, it just, they would go home, they would write all night, they would be inspired, and, you know, this crossover. And through, and the beautiful thing about dance is, you know, compared to drama and theatre, is your senses are used differently, you know. And I think when you have music and you have the visuals and the theatre, theatrical designs, and then you have this form of physicality that's crossing over old and new, contemporary and tradition, and it's slick, you know, but it's got the spirit and it's got this integrity of both worlds. I think when people connect to that form and consciousness, it becomes a great experience. Yeah.
1: Well, I will be dressing up in the style of a Wesley Enoch, Deb Mailman. I've got my tickets already purchased to go and see Bangarra's next production, which we're going to have a bit of a chat about now. It's a triple bill called Sheltering, and it includes a restaging of She Oak, which premiered in 2015. What does it mean to you to see this performance remounted again?
0: Look, it's 10 years since of David Page's passing, and it's just, I still am, you know, trying to get that 10 years in my head going. And I've had a lot, since I've stood down from Bangarra, I've had a lot to reflect all of these wonderful works, you know, extraordinary works. I mean, he had close to 30 works and I had close to 40 works, and France Now programming, inspiring by the legacy. And this is a work that she, I had commissioned her to do in 2015. 40-minute work, and she came back with the beautiful story of She Oak and its significance. And yeah, look, I think it's great that it's come back. I, you know, it's his last work that he did, his last major work, and it's a different journey for him. I know all his technical programming musically, it was a different process for him. Some of the electronic techniques he used, so it's very deep and dark. And I often wonder now, after being away from it and listening to it, it is it is giving a lot of what he was feeling at the time, because you've got to remember 10 months later he had

0: cast on. Mm. So I think in this work, it's very vulnerable. It's got a fragility about it. And, you know, like I had to let my family know. I said, look, you know, She-Oak's going to be part of Sheltering. It's traveling around doing a national tour. You know, just for them to mentally to feel safe as well when they're seeing the work, because they know that was his last work. Mm. Yeah. But look, for Fran to bring it back, to make it part of this program, and it's his 10 years. And I know with Fran, I said to her, you know, they were doing some great marketing that they're going to have in the foyer with a songline sort of display of his life and his career. Because I would, you know, I think, you know, I'm not saying that She-Hulk just defines who he is as a composer, but I think that the legacy of his work and his soundscape, you know, it's constantly on my playlist, in my head constantly, and that music's always with me. So, and no one was doing what he was doing, you know, like I go back to the late 80s, early 90s, no one was crossing over contemporary and tradition, no one was working in a vulnerable way with traditional songmans and sharing, and that we know Jacopura Manyayan, and then you have urban singers like Archie and Ruby Hunter, like coming into the studio, mm-hmm. like Ursula Jovich, like all these people that he brought, songmen and songwomen that he brought into the story, and for them to be a part of this experience as well, is when I look back, I just think it's just extraordinary. Yeah.
1: It is. In fact, I remember even though I sort of kind of knew it because I'd followed the company so carefully, but, you know, you sort of put it in perspective when you said he does a soundtrack every year. He records an album every year. Oh, he was so prolific.
0: Doing it more than Prince and Janet Jackson was right. At the time. He was delivering a soundtrack,
1: yeah.
0: A cinematic theatrical soundtrack once a year, you know. And so I know when he was, you know, that vulnerable time around 2015, and he was really struggling with trying to connect to the craft, I guess. And you got to remember, I was fortunate, right? I could go into a studio and I would have 18 extraordinary dancers looking at me, and they're hanging on to every word, right, creatively. Dancers don't talk, not like actors. Actors will they will challenge you. Actors will challenge you. Dancers challenge you, but they listen and they embody what you're talking about, right? And then we have to create the physicality. And I think there's wonderful moments where David would come into the room and we would work, you know, simultaneously. Like he would be in the room and I'd come back and we would go back and forth. And the same with him working with other choreographers and Francis. And he'd come in and say, oh, here's the 4 minutes. And I would have probably had done that bit of work choreographing physically without the music. And then we'd just sit there and we'd just watch it naturally sit together, you know. But he, you know, he was always, I think the point I'm getting at, he was in the studio on his own most of the time. And he'd just come in and look at me and I'd go, okay, he needs me to go and tell him stories. So I'd go and sit in the studio with him. I'd finish with the dance. I said, I'll come and give you some time. And I would go in there and we would just talk generally and just talk about the nature of feeling and story and what those sort of textures and emotions are. And yeah, we had a really beautiful synchronization of the way we worked, and so to see, yeah, and this work was his last work, and it was a work that he struggled with, and I think that was just because of what he was feeling personally, and I think the music really does depict that, because I look at She-Oak and I look at the significance and the land and Casuarina trees and their native and their birthing trees and the wonderful soft spongy hardwood that made a lot of our artifacts, you know, like the significance it had for our survival and as a resource. And he had done so many works by then, right? He said, oh, I've got to do another ceremony. What ceremony would this be? And, you know, like, I mean, he would create the wet season coming from a distance, and he could make a sound like you could feel that season, like you could feel it, not so necessarily hear it, but through the hearing you could feel it. So his extraordinary craft and skill at bringing that contemporary tradition through this medium of cinematic theatrical performance composition is extraordinary. Mm.
1: It strikes me too that this will be a wonderful opportunity for people to learn about the legacy of this remarkable person, this remarkable creative force. But for many of us, it's going to be a bit of a nostalgic trip, I think.
0: Yeah, I think if you've been a fan or you've been a Bangarra Swiftie.
1: Yes, indeed. I haven't thought of myself as that before, but now that's
0: we can't do that. We can't make it Swifties. But the Bangarra, yeah, we'll have to find a little code for that. But you're right. Like, I think for all of us that have known these experiences, it's people, I think the last 4 years, I've had people text me after coming from the show and they're like, oh, I miss David's music so much, you know, and then you realise how much it was a part of the experience of Bangarra. Mm. And I think what I learned along the way, and it might have been a wonderful accident from the beginning, but language and dancers and mob and creatives all coming together, and you are so in the middle of it all, and you just start massaging all those forms together. And I was always a big believer when we'd get into the Western form and get into a couple of hours to do tech and dress, that you align all the art forms together as one. Mm. And I always felt David was the cloud and the shelter that cared for all those mediums together through the medium of sound and song and music. Yeah.
1: That's a lovely way to think about it. I did want to ask you a little bit about what life's been like post Bangarra, but just listening to you talk.
0: You can tell I've had too much time on my hands.
1: No, no. Well, I guess one of the things I wanted to look at, which I was so reminded of when you were talking about your creative practice and your interaction with the dancers, of course, I've maintained my love of dance too, and I'm on the board of Sydney Dance Company, and you did a piece for us recently, and I had the really great privilege of sneaking into the rehearsal room when you were working with the dancers, and it was so wonderful to see how your very unique way, very organic way of working with them, it probably challenged them, it's probably fair to say, but it was a different way of them learning.
0: Yeah,
1: it was really wonderful to see.
0: Oh, wow. Look, I know with Frances, and I know with, you know, you look at all those great ex-Bangarra dancers that have gone on now to run companies. And I remember Thomas coming to me, like different people, like, you know, Vicky Van Hoot. I think of all those people that were in the company that all went out, and they got to observe that beautiful thing of creating with dance and music and you know, shaping all those elements together. I love being in a rehearsal room. It's one of the things, you know, people said to me, oh, you're retired. And I said, no, I just stood down as an artistic director. But I tell you, I just love creating. Like, it's, I realize how much I love it. And I was, you know, I surrendered to it at a very young age and said, this is going to be my profession. This is my fate in life. And I'm so glad that, you know, I was able to care for my confidence about that to keep working in the craft and to have all those wonderful experiences, especially all those long years shaping forms together, the marination of that with some of those great artists, and especially my brother, yeah.
1: Mm. So post Bangarra, you've had a whole new life since then, of which this choreography it's with Sydney Dance is just a small fraction of it. But a huge change, because you were such a, you know, you were such a central key part of the Bangarra story. And I've actually always admired the way that you were the custodian of that in many ways. And I say that as somebody who was also in a position as chair for a while, but creatively and culturally you had that role. I really admired the generosity with which you were able to hand over and without ego, step away. And I don't think that's easy for a lot of people. So I've really admired that. But I know you have not been just sitting at home resting on your laurels. So I wonder,
0: looking after my granddaughters, who said, Poppy, can you watch me perform? And I go, yes, I'll give you some notes.
1: But I wondered if you could share with us what has been the sort of challenges but the real joy in finding this next phase of your life?
0: Oh, look, I think just fighting tough of myself, you know, like I realised I had been given 32, 33 years and even my personal life and people that I love had to step away because, thank God, I had to prioritise. And I think when you're the first in and the first to leave and you're constant and you're wearing an artistic director hat and then you're also choreographing and you're also trying to culturally lead and you're failing and you're succeeding and you're doing all those things. And then I think First Nations organisation in the mainstream maintaining those values and integrity in a system, it is very challenging. And it was interesting to step all away and think, how did we do 40 works? How did we, you know, when we're challenged from a system and times have changed, you know, leadership's changed, styles have changed. We're in a digital immediacy universe and, you know, everyone has an opinion and there's like to care for your creative vision, like I've realised that I've accepted my creative vision and what I was good at, and I had to acknowledge that to myself. I did have some therapy, but I had to go away. But, you know, like I went away and they said, oh, Steve, it's like having a child and family, you know, like that you birth from a blank canvas, that's what you birth. So I realise, yes, would I do it all again? Yes. And to lead a company out there. But now I said, okay, what's my next little clan I'm going to lead? And I look at my two granddaughters, Mila and Avara. They're 7 and 4. They do everything. They sing, they dance. They even sing golden K-pop in Korean. And I look at them and just go, oh, my God, like there's no way they're going to be doctors or lawyers. So I've been nurturing them. But I think also I've been doing my brother's biopic. I've written with Alana Valentine and Charlie House Productions, Hunter Page Lachard's company, little production company. Well, it is little. It's a starting out First Nations production company that's got a love for telling film and stories. And the first story of the slate of the company is Songman, and it's the independent feature film, a biopic of David Page, and it's all inspired by Page 8 that I directed play for Belvoir Street way back in the day, which had a nice little national run and it went overseas. And before he passed, he came to me and he was so adamant to adapt Page 8 into a feature film. Mm. And I don't know, just over the years, he's been haunting me. You know, he's been in my house and he's been sitting next to my bed and he's throwing a painting on a floor, done a bit of a tantrum, and I just keep seeing, and I keep finding these signs, like I find photos and I find things and I go, wow, let's try to tell this story of this great human spirit that had all these wonderful dysfunctional parts to him, whether it was a dysfunctional big black urban family to diving in the mainstream world of composing and being queer and all of these wonderful elements as a human. And I thought, yeah, let's find a beautiful story structure and tell this film. So that has absorbed a lot of things because, you know, Larissa, independent filmmaking in this country is very hard.
1: It's very tough.
0: And it's different, like I realise in performing arts, I go, in performing arts, because you've got, you know, I've got 18 full-time dancers, you've got a full-time major performing arts company, and then you have triennial funding. So you sort of know what you're doing in schedule. But making independent films, but Hunter and I, along with Hannah and some wonderful people, have come together, and also with the support of Screen Australia and Screen Queensland. I do believe we're going to be filming this at the end of the year. So it's
1: so
0: extraordinary.
1: Exciting.
0: And it's his 10th year.
1: And what a lovely way to keep the legacy going and bringing your family together still to, you know, be all part of that creative force.
0: Yes, I did do a consultancy reading with all my 9 siblings and they all had their versions of film.
1: Let me guess, there were 18 versions out of 9
0: siblings.
1: One said, why
0: aren't I in it more? And I said, well, wait a minute. No, I do believe he's happy because I feel that I get all these beautiful signs and I know he's with me, and I think he's even managed to do the casting, because I always go, oh, I wonder what he would think. Oh, I don't know if he would like that person as an actor, but let's go.
1: Yeah, I love it. Thank you so much for sharing all of that. It's wonderful to be able to spotlight that there's an opportunity for people to go and engage with David's legacy through sheltering the new Bangarra production. But it's also good to know that in our future there will be a fabulous feature film that David has been humbugging you to make.
0: Yes. It's going to be beautiful.
1: It's lovely to spend some time with you, Stephen.
0: Thank you, Larissa, for taking me on that wonderful journey.
1: Well, thank you for spending time with us on Speaking Out. You're a true inspiration, and I've always said you're a national treasure.
0: I know, people used to always laugh at it. I go, leave her alone, she could say that.
1: I'll fight anyone who says different. I noticed I never said that to my face.
0: Remember you said it at a reception one night and someone yelled out, what? And I thought, yeah, that's what I thought.
1: That's right, yeah. I'll fight anyone.
0: No, thank you.
1: All right, thanks so much, Stephen. That was my conversation with former artistic director of Bangarra Dance Theatre, Stephen Page. Bangarra will soon be awarded a Golden Lion for lifetime achievement in dance. And as you can tell, I really admire Stephen for his artistic vision, his energy, and his culturally grounded wisdom. This is Speaking Out. I'm Larissa Berendt.

0: That's music from Coloured Stone.
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0: Dr. Lowitja O'Donoghue, AO, is being honoured alongside five other Aboriginal leaders, immortalising their legacy in statue form. Gladys Elphick, Alice Alicia Rigney, David Uniapin, Yami Lester and Garnet Ian Wilson. Aunty Lowitja's lifelong work and advocacy to improve the rights, health and well-being of Aboriginal and Torres Strait Islander peoples still lives on today. The statues, designed by acclaimed sculptor Robert Hannaford AM, who painted a portrait of Aunty Lowitja O'Donoghue in 2006 for the National Portrait Gallery. Each of the leaders being immortalised were chosen after a statewide engagement with Aboriginal community members, leaders and organisations. Aunty Lowitja's niece, Deb Edwards, joined me to talk about the statue and how it feels to see her honoured in this way.
3: Well, this was actually a South Australian Government's 2022 election commitment. It has taken a little while to come to fruition, but that's okay. These things do sometimes. and, you know, it sort of had grown, I suppose, from an initial idea where, you know, obviously they wanted to consult with community and go through all of those sorts of processes. But it actually has eventuated that the South Australian Government will create six statues of prominent Aboriginal leaders, and Lowitja happens to be the first. So to be able to create a precinct, which will be along the River Torrens, right in the heart of Metro Kaurna country there in Adelaide, I mean, what an amazing thing. I don't think that will be something that is anywhere else in existence, you know, apart from Adelaide. And, you know, those statues will roll out over however long the process takes them to, you know, create the others. But what a wonderful thing to be able to walk along a precinct like that and learn about some of our incredible leaders. And so, you know, I'm very grateful to the South Australian Government, to the City of Adelaide for getting the project rolling and for choosing my aunt as the first one.
0: I was going to ask you, I mean, we can talk also about all the public achievements that mean this is really worthy, but how does it feel for you to have that personal family connection with Aunty Lowitja and then to see her life and work

0: honoured in this way? What does it mean to you?
1: Oh, it means so much. I think the fact that this is happening here in South Australia, you know, is very important because it's her home state, and she was hands-on in so many things that happened in this state, you know, to increase the health and well-being of Aboriginal and Torres Strait Islander people. She had her hands in, you know, setting up so many organisations and you know, her first job in the Department of Aboriginal Affairs. So she always came back to South Australia. So that for us, I think, is a really important point that she's being recognised by the state in that way, and she'd be absolutely honoured for that. Aside from that, you know, it's been 2 and a bit years since she passed away, and to know that this statue will not only be an honouring but just such a visual symbol of everything that she had achieved and everything that she stood for. And as we know, you know, our young people, they have to see it to want to be it and all those sorts of things. And I think it's really going to have a huge impact. And, you know, obviously we're very, very proud of that. I've had a sneak preview already and it was very emotional. It's going to be a very, very emotional day on the day that it's unveiled.
0: Can you share anything with us about the statue? Like, what's it made of? How big is it? What can we expect, especially for those of us who aren't in Adelaide, so can't skip down and see it?
1: Yes. Well, it was commissioned by the state government, commissioned it by Robert Hannaford AM, who's a very prominent South Australian artist who some people may know did her portrait for the National Portrait Gallery, which is quite a famous portrait that they quite often have hanging up there, and it was the front cover of her book when her book came out in 2020, where she's wearing a beautiful red suit, and she became quite close to Robert. So obviously, as she's deceased and, you know, is not here to sit for a statue, it sort of made sense that someone who had spent a lot of time with her crafting her would pick up that work again. So, you know, we can tell you that Robert Hannaford is the sculptor, and he'll be there on the unveiling day. He went to great lengths to make sure that the statue is very lifelike in terms of size. I know that I've seen a few that are a little bit bigger, definitely, you know, in stature than the person actually is. So I wanted to make sure that, you know, she was only 5 foot and a bit like myself. So I sort of said to Robert, well, you can kind of model it on me a little bit in terms of height and length of legs and those sorts of things. But it's got, you know, absolute Robert Hannaford signature style to it, and he's done quite a few here in South Australia, particularly in the Adelaide metro area. He's done there's one of Sir Don Bradman out the front of Adelaide Oval, and there's one of the Queen at Government House. There's quite a few of them around Adelaide, so his style is, you know, very, very well known to lots of people. But, you know, there's a few other little special touches I don't want to give away. It's on a beautiful plinth, which has got a couple of special things evolved around it. And also one of our family members has been involved in some of the art that goes around the statue as well. So it's a big honour for her, my niece, to be involved in that, you know, and to have family connected to it too. So, yeah, it's very lifelike, let me tell you. It's her.
0: Well, I'm sure anyone who's listening is going to add a little trip to that statue the next time they're in Adelaide, if they're not living in Adelaide at the moment. Can you tell us a little bit about the ceremony that's being planned for the unveiling? Because that will be a very big moment.
1: Yes, it will be. Obviously, you know, we thought it would be a good thing for it to take place during National Reconciliation Week. And so that's, you know, makes for a nice event for everybody to attend, and I think there's going to be a pretty big turnout, particularly from Aboriginal community groups and people that she worked with and friends, and, you know, lots of extended family. Lots of dignitaries will be there. As I said, it was a you know, a co-partnership with the South Australian Government and the City of Adelaide, so they'll be all there to help us unveil. And, you know, I'll speak briefly to, you know, on the family's behalf. We're going to have a choir join us, which she would absolutely love. You know, she loved singing, so it's very special to have them along as well. But I think, you know, it'll just be a very special moment, I think, for people to really see that symbolism, which we just don't see, you know. We don't see it when we walk down the street every day, right? So to change the landscape and put someone

0: and like Lowager there in such a visible spot, smack bang in the middle of the city where so many people go past. You know, it's a very, very special thing, and I'm sure that everybody's going to feel that on that day. I know that she will probably be a bit like, make sure those children don't climb up on me. Make sure somebody's clearing the pigeon poo off me. But other than that, I think she'll be pretty proud, you know, and she's facing the river. So, you know, as people go up and down the river and so many people go past along the boardwalk there, you know, she'll be seen by everybody, which is wonderful.
1: You've spoken about the symbolic importance of honouring Lowager this way. I wonder what you hope people will be reminded by about her as we take this moment to recognise her great achievements and contributions.
0: I know that she would be very profoundly moved to know that she's being memorialised, but I think that she would very much understand and acknowledge the depth of what can come about through these statues being created. You know, it makes for the site to be a very powerful place for reflection and learning and truth-telling. We have so many visitors that come to South Australia all the time, the amount of people that will be able to come past and see that. And I think she absolutely loved South Australia, but she also loved the entire nation, and she worked so hard for people all over the nation. And I think that she will symbolise that by being the first Aboriginal leader in that spot. I think people will also remember her for, or come to know through seeing the statue and finding out more about it, just how strong she was in her conviction about standing up and being counted and having your voices heard. And, you know, she used to use terminology like get out to where the rubber hits the road and things like that, you know. Not being afraid to stand up and really speak out for our people. I think that legacy will show that you can definitely get out there and do the things that you want to do and what you believe in. And, you know, you might recall that when she was young and was leaving the mission home, she was told that she was never going to amount to anything. So I think the symbolism of that in really showing our people and helping people to understand all the things that she'd gone through and fought for is going to be very strong. And that precinct will become a really powerful place of reflection and learning and truth-telling, and she would absolutely want that, and she will be remembered for that.
1: Now, I'm going to make a couple of disclosures here. The first is that you've really honoured me by asking me to deliver the Lowager O'Donoghue Oration this year, and one of the hats I wear is Chair of the National Library. And I have to say, in preparing the oration, it was wonderful to be able to go on to Trove and to actually engage with the speeches, which some of which were annotated, so you could actually see Aunty Lowager's thinking in them. Just so magical. And I was just so taken by the fact that, and wanted to sort of, I guess, alert people. You might not be able to go and see the statue, but you can get online and read Aunty Lowager's thinking, her thoughts in her own words, with what's been collated at the National Library. So I was wondering, what do you hope people can take from having her papers, her thoughts, her words so publicly available? And I know you've been involved in helping the National Library sort through that amazing archive.
0: Yes. Well, firstly, we're very honoured and excited about having you come for the oration. That's going to be such a wonderful thing. And, yeah, we're really looking forward to it. And as far as the National Library goes, Auntie had to really be convinced to, I'll use the term, get rid of her things. Of course, that's not what it is, right? You know, it is a beautiful gifting of all the things that she collected for so long, but she collected so much of it that it really was like getting rid of it, right? And, you know, there were so many boxes that went. And when I first went up to the collection, I was just so blown away. I was just so moved by the things that I found in there. I mean, I even found photographs of myself in there that I'd never seen before.
1: Oh, how wonderful.
0: You know, she'd just pack things up or someone had just put them in a box and off they went, right? Because there was so much of it. But then when the library said to me that these speeches would be digitised, it was just the most incredible thing, and it is of such value. It's a big job to do that sort of work, digitization of so many. And, you know, she did literally keep everything. So there's not too much that's ever been missed. And I think from a, you know, education and resource point of view, it really, really is a wonderful thing. I can tell you that one of the Lowager Institute staff members, one of our editors, he is trawling through that whole collection like you wouldn't believe. And, you know, really learning about her deeply and, you know, tapping into her words exactly as you said. So I do think it's a really important thing, and I'm very grateful to the National Library for having put that in place. And I think in the future, when you combine some of these things all together, you know, which is my hope through the Lowager O'Donoghue Foundation, to really be able to increase the education resources that we have available so that people can learn about those who have gone before.
1: It's it feels so appropriate to have such an extraordinary Australian so captured by the National Library. And I did just want to mention it because I think it is a wonderful opportunity for people to go in and really hear her words, read her words and her wisdom. It's a wonderful archive. Just finally, you do so much work around the curation of the legacy of Lowager O'Donoghue, an extraordinary person. And I wonder how it feels to be carrying the responsibility for keeping her legacy alive. It's not a small thing to take on, but it's a critically important thing, and you're already achieving great things in terms of making sure her legacy does live on and we can access her memories and her thoughts. But, you know, I was just wondering what it's been like for you to carry that torch.
0: Oh, that's a very big question, Larissa. You saved the big one to last. Yeah, look, it's a lot. I won't lie. I've met a couple of people recently who's, you know, I'd been introduced as her niece, and I remember someone said to me, "Oh, is that all?" You know, like, or "Oh, good luck to you," you know, that kind of thing. There's just a lot that I'm carrying for sure. And, you know, that's a conversation that she and I had, that I would do this. Responsibility was, I see it as, you know, being gifted to me to carry forward her legacy. A lot of the decisions that I make, I definitely, you know, always say to myself, first, what would Lowager do? What would she want here? If I'm not sure, I ask her. The minute I saw the statue, I had a little chat with her and said, "Well, what do you think, Artie? You know, are you happy with it?"
1: And was she?
0: Yes, she was. Yes, she was happy with it. Like I said, she just didn't want the children to climb on her, I'm sure. Yeah. It is a big responsibility, and I think we're probably at the point, you know, two and a bit years on from her passing, where some of those responsibilities that come immediately after, you know, a prominent person passes, they will subside a little bit in terms of the honourings and those sorts of things. And then maybe there's time, which is what she would want to, is time for me to sort of grow and step into, you know, roles myself and put more of myself into it, you know, the things that I choose to do for her and on her behalf, making my own decisions about it. And I know that she would be fine with that. That's always what she wanted. But it's a matter of going through the process, because, of course, you're going through grief at the same time. You know, you can't go to something like an unveiling ceremony of a statue and not be completely feeling that in your body. And then also seeing that outpouring of love from everybody around you, you can't not be affected by that. And that doesn't sort of go away within an hour of you leaving that place. So, you know, I've had to be very careful about how I look after myself and take care of myself. And yes, I have a responsibility to her, but I also have to look after myself, and she'd want that too.
1: I can just imagine that her voice is very strong in your head.
0: Oh, yes. It is. She used to love to say all the time, "Just get on with it." Yeah. And I hear that all the time. "Just get on with it."
1: I'm sure mob that are listening have had aunts, relatives whose voice is still in there. My dad's, and I have a couple of aunts, are the same. So I know how real that presence is. But, Deb, thank you so much again for sharing your thoughts on this remarkable woman. And thank you again for all the work you've done to help make sure that this legacy is kept alive. It's so important to all of us. And I'm going to make sure that when I go to Adelaide to deliver the oration, you and I go and have a look at this statue.
0: Absolutely. She'd love to see you. And I thank you very much for having me on to talk about it and, you know, really invite

0: anyone when you're visiting Kaurna country to come down to the River Torrens in Elder Park and come and see Lower G. You won't miss her. You know, she'll be unveiled on the 2nd of June and she'll be there for everyone to come and get a photo with and all of that, and I'm sure she'd love that too.
1: That was Deb Edwards, Aunty Lowitcher O'Donoghue's niece and head of the Lowitcher O'Donoghue Foundation. She was talking to me about the move to immortalise Dr. Lowitcher O'Donoghue in statue form.

That's the show for now. Join us again next time for more stories from across Indigenous Australia. Speaking Out is produced by Janaea Gibbs-Muir, and our senior producer is Jay McAllister. And as always, you can find us on the ABC Listen app or on social media via ABC Indigenous, along with our Twitter show Away, hosted by the fabulous Rudy Bremer. I'm Larissa Berendt, and this is Speaking Out.

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1: Australia's only cat historian tells the surprising and complicated story of our famous and infamous felines. The Cats of Australia by Jodie Stewart. 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

0: this is ABC News with David Rowlands. Almost 950 Australians have been recognised in this year's King's Birthday Honours. Lily Nothling has the details.
1: Gender equality advocate Natasha Stott Despoja, renowned mathematician Terence Tao, Indigenous leader Pat Turner, comedian Rove McManus, and the late ABC broadcaster James Valentine are among those being honoured for their exceptional contribution to Australia. The youngest recipient is 34 and the oldest is 106. While the gender balance has improved by 5%, Governor-General Sam Mostyn says the honours list is still a long way from representing the community. Less than a third of Order of Australia recipients in the general division are women.
0: One Nation leader Pauline Hanson says she's yet to determine whether she'll look to become Australia's next Prime Minister at the next election. One Nation's popularity has soared in recent months, with recent polling by Redbridge and Accent Research for the Australian Financial Review suggesting it's now the nation's most popular party. Hanson says a push to become the Prime Minister is possible, but she remains undecided on her approach.
2: I'm yet to determine where I'm actually going to stand, whether I will stand for the Senate in the next election or will I move to a lower house seat. Don't forget, under the Constitution, it does not state that the Prime Minister must come from the lower house. It's only been convention.
0: Deputy British Prime Minister David Lammy says he was forced to correct his US counterpart's comments surrounding the murder of a British student. Henry Novak was handcuffed by police after being fatally stabbed by Vikram Digwa in Southampton in December last year, a crime for which Digwa has been jailed for life. Last week, US Vice President J.D. Vance said the stabbing murder of the 18-year-old was fuelled by a mass invasion of migrants. Mr. Lammy says he refuted the claim during a call with Vance.
3: I told him he was wrong. This has got nothing to do with mass migration. The young man who perpetrated this crime was a Brit, born and raised in this country. I reminded him that the family have called for calm.
0: The Israeli Ambulance Service says one Israeli has been killed and five injured in shootings near the occupied West Bank. It says a 35-year-old man died of gunshot wounds, while two of the five wounded have serious injuries. Israeli police say they killed an attacker and are carrying out searches for additional assailants. The shootings took place in three separate locations in central Israel, close to the occupied West Bank. The family of a 35-year-old man killed by a shark off Western Australia's southern coast yesterday have described his deep respect for the ocean. Kian Burke has the story.
4: Daniel Turpin had been spearfishing with family off the coast of the tourist town of Albany just before midday yesterday local time. He was rushed back to shore after being attacked but couldn't be saved. His family have today released a statement paying tribute to an adored husband, son, brother and uncle. They say they're devastated by this tragic loss and are still coming to terms with what happened. They've described Mr. Turpin as bringing enormous joy to the lives of those who knew and loved him and say he will be deeply missed. Authorities are continuing to patrol the area today for any further sightings as police prepare a report for the coroner.
0: Nigerian officials say the Islamist group Boko Haram has freed more than 350 people who were kidnapped earlier this year from the northeastern state of Borno. The BBC's Richard Kagoi reports.
5: The authorities deny paying a ransom, though it's a tactic often used by armed groups. A youth activist says the victims, including women and children, were freed on Saturday. They were seized from the Ngoshe area near the border with Cameroon. Boko Haram has repeatedly attacked the area since launching its insurgency 15 years ago. Nigeria continues to battle widespread insecurity with kidnappings by jihadist and armed gangs targeting schools, churches and remote villages.
0: West Tigers NRL coach Benji Marshall has lashed his side's performance in a 68-0 loss to Penrith at Western Sydney Stadium in the NRL. The Panthers ran in 12 unanswered tries, with Nathan Cleary providing three try assists and a four-pointer of his own, as the Tigers fell to a fourth defeat in five matches. Marshall says it was an embarrassing day for his club.
6: Everything in our game that we could possibly get wrong, we got wrong. Gifted them field position errors at the start, then didn't defend them. Just fundamentals of the game. It looks like with the scoreline, we're not trying. We're so dumb with the ball. We can't defend our areas. We're tackling so much, then we get brain dead and we can't compete. It's disappointing and actually embarrassing.
7: Nightlife with Suzanne Hill on ABC Radio. Good evening, nightlifers. Welcome to Sunday Night. Our show tonight is full of history, science. We're going to take a very quirky journey into Australian postcodes as well. Chris Smith is going to be here first up, our science guru from the Naked Scientist podcast. Whatever your question, Chris will have an answer. Hop on those phones, 1-300-800-222. What I usually see happen is there's silence for 10 minutes on the phones, and then people start calling. And then when lots of people have got questions in on the SMS, then we can't answer them all. So if you do have a question for Chris, pop it in now. Hop up on the phone now, 1-300-800-222. Now, if you were with us last night, we had a great time going back to remember the year 1967. You talked to me about being among the first students to do year 12. There were stories about being stuck in Hobart during the bushfires of that year, remembering where you were when Harold Holt went missing. If you missed that conversation, it's up as a podcast for you to listen back to on ABC Listen or wherever you get your podcasts. But look, one of the other things that happened in 67 was that it was the year that we got postcodes. So we will have more on that later this hour when a former Australia Post historian joins us to explain how and why they were introduced here. In This Week in History, we're going back 2,349 years. That's when Alexander the Great died, this week in Babylon. He'd conquered a massive empire in a short span of time, never losing a battle. But what happened to this empire when he died? Now, Tristan Hughes, who's a history podcaster, he's the host of History Hits, the Ancients podcast. He loves to ponder what might have been if Alexander the Great hadn't died so young. He was only 32. He'll be my guest in This Week in History. There is a history quiz coming your way.

Did you know that the province of Alberta in Canada is toying with the idea of seceding from Canada? We're going to find out why in the final hour of the show, when we will also bring you some new music with Henry Wagons.

0: Sunday Night Science. Chris Smith, Dr. Chris Smith is with us. He's a consultant virologist at Adam Brooks Hospital in the UK. He's also the presenter of the Naked Scientist podcast. Hello, Chris. Welcome back.
1: Hi, Suzanne. How? Thank you.
0: Now, this is a story I'm struggling to get my head around, so you are going to have to explain this for me. This is about chicks hatching from artificial eggs. I guess the first question is why?
1: I think this is amazing. I spoke to Ben Lamb, who's the chief executive officer of Colossal Biosciences in America, about this story, because I saw a reference to it and I'd spoken to them before, but I hadn't realised they'd gone down this path as well as trying to bring back

0: So they've proved the point so far with chickens. The next step will be to go to a bigger species like an emu, and then ultimately to mowers. And the way it works is that they've made a 3D printed titanium egg, which has a window in the top so you can see what's going on inside. You get the embryo from they've done it with chickens so far to prove that this will work. So you get two chickens to mate and you get an embryo. So that would be growing inside a chicken egg.
1: Okay, so a chicken and embryo. Then you
0: take the chicken embryo and you put it into this artificial egg.
1: Okay.
0: And you can then supplement it with various things. You give it the environment. So it's fooled into thinking it's still inside a chicken egg being incubated and it hatches. And they've now got about 25 chickens clucking around in their laboratory, which they've made and grown in this artificial egg system. So that proves that, scaled up, this probably will work. But then you're saying, well, how do you get back a dead dodo? Or how do you get back an extinct mower? Well, we have museum specimens of these things. And they can now begin to, from those specimens, get DNA and then look at the fragmentation of the DNA and put the fragments back together, a bit like reassembling broken pottery. You can put the fragments back in just the right places to work out what the genetic sequence would have been. You can then engineer that genetic sequence and you can then edit that into a bird like an emu, a big bird. And the reason for using an emu is that it's a bit subtle, but you can do this so that the emu will have basically the ability to make mower sperm and eggs.
1: How do you give the emu that ability?
0: Well, you edit the cells that make gametes, sperms and eggs, so that their genetic makeup is mower, not emu. So you have an emu, but its know-how, genetic know-how for making sperms and eggs, is mower. And then it will make mower or dodo DNA-enriched sperms and eggs, which will then be fertilized. And then you basically make a dodo embryo. And just as they did for the chicken, you put that into the artificial egg and you grow it. And then you've got your first one, and you do this enough times to then have a population of them, and then nature takes over. You can get it back. They're the real deal. They're talking about having this working to an extent pretty soon. I mean, this is not pie in the sky 10 years away. They're talking about much more near-term than that.
1: I have quite a few questions. How do you actually change the emu's basically reproductive system so that it's going to produce mower eggs? I mean, do you take part of the DNA out and put it back in? How do you actually do it?
0: Yeah, that's right. So in the same way as we do IVF in a human, and you can collect sperms and eggs that way. Well, we know where those cells come from. We know the stem cells that make sperms and make eggs. So it's possible to reprogram those cells or endow the animal with stem cells that will make those sperms and eggs in situ. So the animal will make the sperm and eggs as though it were an animal of a different species. Then when it does actually make that animal, it will still make, say, an emu egg, which would be too small, and you would therefore get the embryo out of the small egg so it wasn't confined and put it into the artificial egg so it could grow and develop.
1: So you grab the embryo while it still fits in the egg.
0: Yep.
1: And then as it's growing, but you can actually do that. You can open the egg, take the embryo out and put it in another egg without destroying the embryo.
0: Indeed. And that's what the chicken experiments have shown. And Ben Lamb said, I've now got 25 chickens running around here in our lab, which we made this way. They're only young, so they haven't bred from them yet. That's the next step, to prove that they can breed those chickens and there's no harm done. There shouldn't be, because there's nothing that's been done apart from change the environment they're reared in. But birds do have influences when they're growing an egg. Just their mother singing to them through the egg can change the outcome for a chick. And that was research done in Australia showing that the temperature at which the egg is reared, if the mother sings or the parent sings a different song based on temperature to the chick, you can change the ability of the chick to respond to higher or lower temperatures in the environment. So there are other subtleties we'll probably have to learn about and take care of when we get to that stage. But certainly the proof of concept is there. So we might be able to bring back the dodo. So dead as a dodo might not be quite such a useful aphorism in future.
1: Now, what are the fake eggs made out of?
0: Well, this is the interesting thing. They're using titanium. And I said to him, well, how on earth is a chicken going to peck its way out of that? And I said, that's some genetic modification if you've now got a bird that can peck its way out of a titanium egg. And they laughed and said, well, no, that is true. That would be a bit of a

0: worry if we had a chicken capable of doing that. Basically, because there's a window in the egg, you can see inside what's going on. And when you know that the chick is at the stage where it needs to emerge, then they can crack into the egg and get the chick out. And then it's basically been born like any other chick, except it got help. A bit like having a human by cesarean
1: Yeah.
0: section, I suppose.
1: Do the eggs not provide some kind of nutrition or, you know, things that they need to grow themselves?
0: Yes, they do. And of course, the one thing that we know about eggs for is because they've got a big yolk, which is what we like to dip our toast in. And that is nutritionally an energy supply for the developing chick. It's got hormones, but a huge amount of energy in the form of fats and so on. And therefore, you need to supplement the yolk in your artificial egg to make sure that the chick's got what it needs and got enough energy to grow. And if it's a big animal that's got to grow in that egg, then you need more energy, not less. And so the benefit of the artificial egg is that you can do that. You'll be able to supplement that nutritionally to make sure that the chick has everything it needs to grow and grow fast enough and grow healthily.
1: What do you mean, like coat the titanium egg in some form of nutrition,
0: Well,
1: or
0: because there's a window in to the egg, it basically means you can get in and out.
1: like you
0: So
1: drip
0: you
1: feed
0: can
1: it
0: put things
1: something?
0: in exactly right. So you could top up the yolk to make sure that the chick has got everything it needs.
1: Okay. Now, a couple of questions coming in from our listeners who are not impressed, I have to say, Chris. This is so wrong. Who's going to control the reintroduction of these species to the environment, says Donna. Someone else says, this is horrifying. Why do we need to do this? Let's save the planet and the ecosystem that we have instead. What's the justification for trying to bring back moa and dodos?
0: Well, the same justification, because I put that question to them for bringing back mammoths, which are that when we were building the pyramids, that's when the last mammoths were roaming around on Earth. And the reason we've got dodos and moas in museums is because they were around when we were around. And the reason they're not around is because we were around. We've wiped these animals out. Our activities, unfortunately, robbed them of their environment, and in some cases, hunted them to extinction. And this is one way to reset the wrong that we have done with environmental destruction, using tools to help to restore them so that they can be given back their place on Earth. That's the justification.
1: What do you think, Chris?
0: Well, I don't have a problem with doing this as long as we do it safely and responsibly. Mammoths were around until 4,000 years ago or so. We wiped them out through our activities, and they were not really much different in terms of how they behave in their biology from elephants, and that's how they'll be brought back. They'll use an Indian elephant. They've identified the genetic differences between mammoths and Indian elephants, and they're busy engineering the genetic differences into the elephant DNA so that you basically have an Indian elephant that will make baby mammoths. And then you've got a population of mammoths ready to go. So that's how they'll do it. And they just differ from elephants in terms of the environments they tend to inhabit. So there wouldn't be much of a problem if we did reintroduce them because they should be there anyway.
1: But I mean, with the dodo, where would you put the dodo? Would the habitat be there for the dodo? Who's going to look after the dodo? I mean, it certainly would be a tourist attraction,
0: I
1: wouldn't
0: think
1: it?
0: in the first instance, you do this carefully, and one has learned the hard way about environmental responsibility. Look at things like cane toads across Australia. You have to be very, very careful about this sort of thing. So it would have to be done responsibly. But the benefit with this is that we're not taking a species that shouldn't be in an environment and putting it into an environment that it shouldn't be in. You're basically taking a species that has been subject to environmental pressure and helping it to re-establish itself. So I don't have as much of a problem because there should be the correct biology and environment there to receive that species back. Had it not gone extinct, it would still be there, rather than let's take an environment and put something new into it with all kinds of unforeseen consequences. That's a very different kettle of fish, and one needs to be very careful about that sort of thing.
1: Now, someone else asked, will the new birds be able to breed or would they be sterile? From what you're saying, it sounds like they would be able to breed.
0: In theory, what you end up with is an animal that has all of the right genetic changes, so that it should be a healthy animal. The only difference is it's been born out of an artificial egg rather than a natural egg. But once you've done this enough times to then have a population of them, you'd then just start them breeding, and then they would make their own babies their own way. That's why I asked him the question, have you bred from your chickens yet? And he said, we haven't done that yet, but that will be coming along in the future. So they'll almost certainly have to do that experiment to prove that these animals haven't had some kind of epigenetic effect of being reared in an artificial egg. Epigenetic effects are where the DNA isn't changed, but the way in which some of the genes are turned on and turned off in DNA can change and that can be affected by the environment. And so therefore making sure that we understand any such influences in this process is really crucial. And they'll do that with the chicken experiments, I would think, first.
1: Yes, someone else says silly scientific mucking. Frankendodo, says Shane. So yes, I think a few people are rather sceptical about this whole idea, Chris. But what other animals or species could it be used for? I mean, I know there is always interest, for example, in bringing back the thylacine, the old Tasmanian tiger. I mean, where's the limit as to what could be possible when it comes to bringing deceased species back to life?
0: Well, one species that we're very much interested in is one that's teetering and on the brink. There are rhinos in Africa which have been hunted or pushed out of environment to near extinction. Black rhinos, there are very few of those left behind, and certain white rhinos, very few of those. So this sort of thing could be used, the mammoth, rather than growing them in eggs. We're not talking about growing them in artificial eggs, but the same sort of technologies where you have below the threshold for reproduction numbers of survivors in a species, or you only have, for instance, females, no males. You could use this sort of approach to rescue back species where we've caused their demise, and we could try to bring them back and get the population numbers back up to a level that is above the threshold for recovery. And then you could put in place various measures to make sure that they did then grow successfully after that and not lose them again. So it's a good way of being a bit more responsible with, well, undoing some of the damage that has been done in various parts of the world, I think.
1: Could we bring back Neanderthal man?
0: Well, we've got the genome, and in fact, somebody won the Nobel Prize a few years ago for the Neanderthal genome. We've now got plenty of genomes of Neanderthals, which have been recovered from specimens, because we've got quite a lot of specimens of Neanderthal bones and so on. The DNA is quite fragmented, so they've had to spend quite a bit of time rebuilding it and recompiling it. But in theory, you could use the same technique that's been used for, say, a mammoth to do this for a human, because we are very, very closely related to a Neanderthal. We're both different species of early human, the species that led to us and the species that was Neanderthal, very closely related to the extent that we can interbreed. Therefore, you could take all the changes that are a Neanderthal in the genome and identify them. We know what they are, actually. And then you could engineer those changes into an anatomically modern human back DNA backbone, and you would have the same trick as they're doing sort of with the mammoths and Indian elephants. You could end up with humans giving birth to Neanderthals.
1: All right, someone's going to do a science fiction movie based on this, I think, Chris. Elizabeth's just noting that dodos and woolly mammoths have an environment to live in, but Elizabeth's just saying New Zealand has actually denuded almost all environments that a moa could live in. So you'd certainly want to make sure that any animal being brought back would definitely have an environment to live in. Chris Smith is here. If you've got a question for Chris, 1300 800 222, or you can hop on the SMS 0467 922 702. All right, let's talk black holes now, Chris. What's the new findings when it comes to black holes and their origins?
0: Well, when we look at the universe and we look at galaxies in the universe, and there are probably about hundreds of billions of galaxies, each of them with hundreds of billions of stars in them, those galaxies have at their center a supermassive black hole. And the galaxy orbits around that enormous black hole. We've got one at the center of the Milky Way. Its mass is about 6 million suns. So if you took the sun and took 6 million of them and ran them together into a very compact space, that would be equivalent to the black hole we have in the center of our galaxy. So where did that come from? Did galaxies form and then they somehow acquired black holes and then put them at their middles? Or did the black hole come first and then gather a galaxy? We don't know. And now we've got some interesting data coming in that might help to answer that question. Because a few years ago, we launched the James Webb Space Telescope. This is the sort of successor to Hubble. And this is a very powerful telescope that sees into the infrared and can see way back in time. And what researchers at Cambridge's Department of Physics just published in the journal Nature was an observation of a black hole which dates back to just 700 million years after the universe started. So this is going back about 13 billion years or so. It's incredible to see back in time that far. And why this is interesting is that this black hole is entirely on its ownsome. Nothing else around it. There's no galaxy. There's no stars. And you can see it very discreetly with these images. And they've even been able to weigh the black hole. How on earth do you weigh a black hole? The answer is that you can see the signature in the light of hydrogen swirling around the black hole. And you can measure, based on that light signature, how fast the hydrogen gas is moving and swirling. And that tells you how big the black hole is in terms of mass to be able to accelerate gas and excite gas in that way. So this is really interesting, because what we've got is this black hole entirely on its own, no galaxy, no stars.
1: And how do you know how old it is?
0: Well, because the light, as it comes to us through the universe, stretches, because the universe is growing. And as the universe grows, the light, which came from far away, travels through more and more space that's stretching out as the light travels. So the light itself gets stretched out. This is called the Doppler effect, or redshift. And there are certain chemicals that produce very discrete patterns or wavelengths of absorption. And we know that that element, hydrogen, will always produce a signature at that particular colour. So if the light gets stretched, that colour gets stretched and it changes colour. And we can see that change. And that change is proportional to how far the light has travelled through space. So that tells us how far back in time, because light travels at the same speed everywhere. That tells us how long that light's been travelling. So you can pinpoint the age back to 700 million years after the Big Bang. So billions of years it's been coming to us. So that's how we know how old it is. So we can weigh this black hole. We know how old it is. That puts it right at the beginning of the universe, and also doesn't have a galaxy, doesn't have any stars. So this is really interesting, because basically we thought that black holes would form because a massive star would form, blow itself to smithereens and collapse in on itself, forming a black hole. And that would then eat up other black holes and gather other stars around it. Hey presto, here comes your galaxy. This does not appear to be the case. It looks like these black holes can form without any stars, without any galaxies first. And this adds weight to our idea that perhaps in the very early universe, there was enough gas around in a compact way to collapse in on itself and form black holes first. And perhaps those massive black holes then gathered enough material around them to start galaxies which had active star-forming regions in them. And so perhaps this is how the universe got the structure that it did back in time.
1: So perhaps black holes were actually an important part of where we got to today.
0: Yeah, important they would have block. Perhaps helped to fashion the structure of space and the galaxies that formed way back at the beginning of time. There are a number of theories as to how this could have happened, but this adds a bit more weight to this idea that perhaps there was enough gas around, because it would have been, the universe was smaller at that time, so more condensed. The material that was in it was mainly hydrogen, and it was going to be a lot closer together because there was more of it and it was compact. So therefore, the chances of it forming a black hole spontaneously like this, which would then have been incredibly gravitationally active and pulled in more stuff around it, enabling galaxies to form in the pattern they did with stars in them, with the patterns they have, this adds a bit more weight to that argument.
1: But not at this one, right? This one doesn't have a galaxy.
0: Not yet. But what the argument goes is, you form these black holes, and then the next stage is they start to grab other material and galaxies start to form around them. So this would lend weight, because remember, we're seeing this as it was 700 million years after the Big Bang. We're not seeing this now. We're seeing it as it was back then. So this may well have then gone on to turn into a big black hole at the centre of a galaxy, like our big black hole at the centre of our galaxy.
1: How will we know, Chris? Don't we have to wait for another couple of million years and then look back again?
0: No. You can't do a real-time follow-up on this one, but what you do is you find something which is, say, a bit younger.
1: Ah.
0: And you say, when we find one which is otherwise identical, but now look, it's in this milieu, it's in this context, it's very likely that this turns into this.
1: Absolutely fascinating. Now, someone wants to know, could the black hole be the beginning, end or creation of a universe, which we've kind of talked about, but could they be intertwined with string theory?
0: Well, we just don't know. I mean, some people argue that at the arse end of a black hole is a white hole, which is a new Big Bang in another universe. I mean, there's all these theories, and as one physicist put it to me, you have to be really careful with theories because you can prove on paper anything you like. The reality may be different. And so when it comes to that, you've got to basically use your theories to make predictions, and then you design experiments to test them based on what we can see. So that really, that question at the moment is unanswerable. Mm. But what we do know is that if there are parallel universes, perhaps spawned by white holes, which are all the material being splurged out of black holes that have eaten that material, that we think, based on the theory, gravity should be able to propagate from one of these universes to another.
1: Now, Chris, just hold on for me. I've got some people who are coming back from listening to the AFL that we need to welcome.

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2: Hello, Nightlife. As you are just joining Nightlife, as we're in the middle of our Sunday night science conversation with Dr. Chris Smith, who's a consultant virologist at Adam Brooks Hospital. He's also the presenter of the Naked Scientist podcast. We are talking at the moment about black holes, and a black hole that's kind of been found on its own, hasn't it, Chris? Raising some questions about, well, there were theories about whether black holes are formed by stars collapsing, but the fact that this one's out on its own has raised a few questions. And we were just kind of finishing off someone's question asking whether this could be intertwined with string theory.
3: Yeah, and I was just commenting that if there are parallel universes where one universe is spawned by the black hole spewing out material it's absorbing from one universe into another, which is one theory of what might be going on, then gravitational waves, the theory predicts, should propagate between the two. And in the years ahead, not many years ahead, we hope, there will be an enormous gravitational wave detector put in space called LISA, which is a laser interfering space array, which will basically have enormous great detectors, which are cosmologically enormous kind of telescope, thousands and thousands of miles of detector effectively, which should be capable of giving us enormous resolution, and we'd be able to see these gravitational waves transiting from one universe to another if such a thing exists. But it'll also enable us to look at what's going on elsewhere in the universe that we are in, which will be incredibly powerful. So watch this space. Boom.
2: If you've got a question for Chris, 1-300-800-222, or the SMS is 0467-922-702. Now, I like this from George. He says, winter's got me thinking about the Earth's axis being on a tilt, which apparently is what gives us the seasons. If we could somehow straighten up the Earth, maybe our winters wouldn't be as cold and our summers not as hot. Can we come up with a way to nudge the Earth into a more favourable position? Shouldn't be too hard, says George. Now, would that work in theory, and could it be done?
3: Well, the mass of the Earth is 6 followed by 24 zeros kilograms, so 6 followed by 21 noughts tons. So the planet is pretty big, so you'd need a pretty powerful rocket to move the Earth around. It does move itself around, of course. The tilt on the Earth at the moment is 23.5 degrees, so the planet doesn't sit directly upright north to south. It's tilted at 23.5 degrees. And so, as George is saying, that's why we have seasons, because that tilt as we go around the sun means that at certain points in our orbit, the northern hemisphere is getting more input from light and therefore energy, and at other points in its orbit is getting less, days are shorter, whereas the southern hemisphere is getting longer days because of that tilt favouring the day length. The sun is higher in the sky, rises sooner, sets later. That means more energy flows in. It's nothing to do with the planet being closer to the sun, because the tilt is inconsequential compared to the millions of kilometres it is out to the sun. It's the length of the day and therefore the amount of energy that reaches the planet that determines that. But that tilt is not fixed. The planet does wobble. As it goes around, it's spinning, of course, as well as going around the sun. And that spin has a wobble called precession. It's a bit like when you watch a spinning top spin. It will also wobble on its own axis a bit. And that precession happens over long time scales, but does affect this degree of tilt, which in turn then affects the amount of energy flowing into the northern and southern hemispheres in their summers and winters. And that in turn affects climate. And that has long term forcing effects on climate, which is why we see cycles of climate change over millions or tens of thousands to million year timescales.
2: So could we nudge it though?
3: As I say, we weigh a lot, and things that weigh a lot take a lot of energy to nudge. So if you could

0: nudge a planet and change its axis like that, then you probably have got enough physical and energetic know-how to solve climate change and warmer winters other ways.
1: Chris Smith is here. Now, just back on the conversation we were having about this kind of plans to use artificial eggs to bring back extinct birds like dodos and moa. Alison's just saying, given that the environment for polar bears is shrinking and that they're at risk of extinction because of humans, then we'd be bringing mammoths back only for them to be threatened with extinction again, and also putting competition in place for food and territory for polar bears. Let's just put the energy into the animals that we have, says Alison. Now, Chris, before I let you go, let's just have a chat about the Ebola outbreak in the Democratic Republic of Congo. We did have a conversation late last night on the show with Médecins Sans Frontières about some of what they're doing there. I guess from your perspective, how great a risk is it that Ebola will break out of Africa?
0: I think Ebola is the canary in the coal mine, to be perfectly honest. This is the so-called emerging infection. Emerging infections are infections that are either things we've never seen before in our lives, like COVID, that then begin to spread worldwide, or they're things we've known about for a long time that have been stuck in one place but suddenly begin to spread and go outside their normal geography. Now, Ebola fits that latter category. We've known about this for about 50 years, this virus. It's obviously existed for much longer than that, but in that time, we've seen almost no activity from Ebola, and then in the last 10 years, enormous numbers of cases and with greater frequency. And so, really, although the current situation is a threat, it's more a wake-up call about the mechanisms that are driving this to happen, why this is happening, and therefore what else could be waiting in the wings, lurking there, waiting to come out and bite us on the backside.
1: And what are
0: So
1: the
0: Ebola is
1: mechanisms
0: showing
1: then?
0: us that, well, that really distills down into three things. Something changes in the environment, something changes with the disease, or something changes with the host of that disease. Usually it's a combination of those things. What's happening in the environment? Well, we're destroying it. We're busy massively increasing the human population. We're now at 8.5 billion people, up about a third in the last 2 decades. Most of that development and expansion is happening in the tropics, where you're bringing people, mainly in cities, because about 80% of the human population are urban dwellers now compared to rural dwellers. Therefore, you've got big populations of humans at very high density and very close contact with the natural world. The natural world contains animals that are the natural hosts for these things. If you bring those animals with their viruses and their bacterial infections into closer proximity with a big infectable population of humans, then you've got two things. One, lots of potential susceptible hosts, but then a way to amplify that infection among that population incredibly quickly. And what else do we do? We jump aboard aircraft. And with the exception of certain carriers I've had the misfortune to travel with, this means that no city is now more than 24 hours, really, from any other major city. So you can be on the other side of the world incubating something well inside the incubation period of any disease we've ever discovered and going about your business and undetectable. So we've got those factors as the big ones. And when we push diseases and animals into corners the way we are by destroying the environment, building all over it, we end up with those diseases evolving themselves in order to access new hosts like us or new animals and also change their virulence so they can spread better among whatever animals they're spreading among. So all these things build up and amplify and lead to outbreaks, and Ebola is no exception. But COVID happened in a very similar way. West Nile virus does the same thing. Zika virus has done the same thing. Flu does the same thing. So all these things, Nipah virus is another example. All these things work the same sort of way. It's bad what's going on with Ebola, but it's telling us this is what you have to watch out for.
1: Chris, we will leave it there. Thanks so much for being with us here on Sunday Night Science.
0: It's a pleasure. Thanks for having me.
1: Thanks. Dr. Chris Smith is consultant virologist at Adam Brooks Hospital. He's also presenter of the Naked Scientist podcast in the UK. You're on Nightlife on ABC Radio. We are going to talk postcode history very shortly here on Nightlife. But here's Coldplay with Viva La Vida.

0: With Viva La Vida, tonight live on ABC Radio. Now, Jabrilla says, had postcodes been around when Alexander the Great ruled, it would have been a postman's worst nightmare because young Alex named about 20 cities Alexandria. And then Jabrilla says, top of the morning, fellow history, cosmos and animalia-loving night owlers. Thank you, Jabrilla. Now, look, if you were listening last night, you would have heard us taking a trip back to 1967. What a year. It was a brilliant discussion. If you missed it, you can listen back on the ABC Listen app. Now, one of the things that we discovered about 1967 was that it was the year that postcodes arrived in Australia. We didn't have too much time to get into it last night, but tonight we've invited postal historian Richard Brecken to tell us more. Richard was Australia Post historian for many years until he retired a couple of years ago. Hello, Richard. Welcome to Night Live.
1: Hello, Suzanne. Thank you.
0: Do you get many people interested in talking postcodes with you?
1: When I was working at Australia Post, there was a fair number of inquiries about the subject, yes.
0: All right, well, take us back there. Before we had postcodes, how did we do the mail in Australia?
1: Well, before postcodes were introduced in 1967,

0: 1967, male sorters were highly skilled people who had acquired a very broad knowledge of locations, and these are the names of towns and places and that sort of thing, and in particular how mail had to be sorted so that it got on the right journey to go to the post office of delivery. And it was quite complex because you couldn't do this in the first sort, the primary sort. There had to be a secondary sort of letter mail to make it more specific, and sometimes even a third and fourth sorting. But with postcodes, in Sydney at the Redfern Mail Exchange that had been opened in 1965 and was the biggest in Australia, handled most of us, well, all of New South Wales mail and much of the adjoining states. The mail sorters had an easier job with postcodes because all they had to do was key in the postcode, and that then put it on its right journey. There was only one sorting operation involved.
1: Right, so it started first then at the Redfern Mail Exchange, did it?
0: Yes, okay. Specifically because of the because of the electronic equipment. Mm.
1: So why, Richard, why did we go for four numbers? I mean, you know, we could have gone for the American zip codes, the English have codes. I mean, why did we say, okay, we're going to have four numbers?
0: Well, the first number is needed because it identifies the state. And it's interesting that the numbers, the first number corresponds to the radio station call system, which had been introduced in the 1920s, two for New South Wales, three for Victoria, and so on up to seven for Tasmania. The next three numbers identify the location, the physical area that is a postcode area.
1: So did we decide which place was going to be, you know, 5022 and which was going to be 5061 and so on?
0: Well, the way the postcodes were allocated in 1967 was to go to the capital city. Starting there, they were the low numbers. And then it moved westward. The western suburbs got the next group of numbers. Then it moved to the north and they got their share of numbers. And then it moved to the east. And then it moved to the south. And so the whole metro area has that pattern in it. And then to provide numbers for the country areas, it was a similar thing, a clockwise type of division of the state. But because the numbers don't have to be for adjoining postcode zones. They don't have to be the next number in the sequence. Yeah. They could be any number, really.
1: Now, I've got Richard Brecken here. He's a former Australia Post historian. Did they leave? I mean, how many postcodes have we got that are unassigned? If they, you know, the suburbs of Melbourne keep expanding, are there some high threes that are still there to take?
0: I believe there are quite a few numbers that have not been allocated. There's over 7,000 possible postcode numbers, but I don't know the figure.

0: I don't know how.
1: Yeah, how many are actually left? Now,
0: how
1: Richard,
0: many are actually
1: yeah,
0: left?
1: How yes. was it rolled out? I mean, how did people find out what their postcode was going to be, and how well did people embrace the new system?
0: Well, they found out because they were told by the post office what was going on. When I say told, everybody in Australia, every household and business address in Australia, in July 1967, the month the postcode system started, everybody in Australia got a postcode booklet that had every postcode in Australia at the time listed. There are about 4.5 million of these booklets were mailed out, and they also got a postcard that identified their own postcode.
1: So you could
0: so
1: then
0: it was
1: start
0: a massive mail.
1: Sharing
0: yeah,
1: that with your friends.
0: Was,
1: gosh. Yeah, a huge
0: yes.
1: mail out. Yeah. So apparently 5 weeks after the introduction of the postcodes, the Canberra Times reported a post office spokesperson saying the compliance rate had passed 50%. So 5 weeks in, that was pretty good, wasn't it?
0: I think they were the post office at the time was happy about that, yes. In fact, I believe it was well over 80% within a year.
1: Now, I understand that the territories weren't very happy about being lumped in with South Australia. This happened for the poor Northern Territory, ended up in the fives, and the ACT ended up getting the twos. Now, how did that end up changing in 1988?
0: Well, the reason the Northern Territory had South Australian postcodes in 1967 was that their systems, their mail arrangements were all managed in Adelaide. And so the Northern Territory got postcodes starting with five for South Australia. And there are enough Territorians who complained about being treated as being part of South Australia and did so loudly enough to have some effect. And in 1988, all the postcodes in the Northern Territory were changed to a zero prefix.
1: So they, wow, zeros. You get zeros in the Territory. Now, did any state or territory get the one?
0: No, that's used for special purposes. Generally, the one is used for things like special mail promotions that are conducted and for post office box complexes.
1: Okay, so the one comes out on special occasions, and the Territorians got the zero, but the Canberrans, they didn't get any postcodes of their own, did they?
0: No, it was a similar situation. The ACT is treated as part of New South Wales for mail handling reasons. And but there was... I think they do have the ACT has a special band of postcodes that start with 2600, between 2600 and I think 2620, and there's another little band from 2900 to I think 2010 that are for Canberrans,
1: So they get their own parcel of them, even if they didn't get their own starting number. And then one question before I let you go, Richard, because I understand people do get attached to their particular postcodes, and some people, they really want a different postcode, don't they?
0: Yes, but they...

0: They've got to be stared down by Australia Post on these on that question on questions of that nature, because postcodes were introduced and still are a system of efficiently delivering mail, and they're not, and they were not created for demographic or social status purposes.
1: So that's why some people try to borrow the neighboring suburbs postcode, is it?
0: Yes,
1: Oh, very interesting. Richard, thank you. We've got a few people with some interesting perspectives on the phones that I want to get to, but thank you for telling us a bit about the introduction of postcodes to Australia in 1967.
0: that's okay. That's all right.
1: Yeah.
0: By
1: Thank
0: the way,
1: you.
0: could I just quickly mention one fun fact? The easiest way to remember your postcode is to live in Noosa, because it's 4567.
1: Congratulations to people who live in Noosa. Thank you so much, Richard. Someone has texted in, they still have their parents' postcode booklet. Look, Watson, I found the postcode is on the cover. That's very cute. Now, Terry in Stirling, tell us your connection here, Terry.
2: Oh, hello, Suzanne. How good is Richard? I mean, listening to him talk about all of that, I have to say I've been sitting here with my wife having a bit of a giggle, because you won't believe it. My grandfather was Alan Hulme, who was the Postmaster General in 1966 or 7, when all of these changes took place. And it's sort of a bit of comedic enjoyment for us, because it's a sort of niche background story to our family's history, but I have a direct genealogical connection to this story.
1: Well, now, how old were you when this was all going on then, Terry?
2: Oh, I was young. I was only a little baby.
1: Oh, okay. So you don't remember sort of, interesting postcode talk over dinner to the dinner table?
2: No, it always just seemed to me to be some surreal conversation. I mean, 1967 is famous for me for that reason, but also John Farnham gave a pretty good song that year about Sadie the Cleaning Lady, and that's all I know about 1967.
1: So there you are. You have a family connection. Now, did your grandfather used to talk about it, in the years later? Was it a, at Christmas? Oh, I remember when the postcodes changed. Did you hear a lot about it?
2: Alan was a quiet man, Suzanne. He was a quiet man. We used to play records a lot, and that's when he used to smile a lot. When Whispering Jack came out, that was also pretty exciting. We were brought into John Farnham as our family, but Alan Hulme was a very nice man, and Stirling's postcode's 5152. And every time I get a postcard, I remember the old bastard. He was a nice kid.
1: Oh, wonderful. All right. And you're in Stirling in the Adelaide Hills. I lived in Aldgate for a while, I think 5145 or
2: Oh, bless you.
1: 5154. Thanks, Terry. I do have more people. Popular topic, Kevin in Nundah. Hello, Kevin.
3: G'day, how are you tonight?
1: I'm doing well. What's your connection with this postcode history?
3: I worked for the post office for a few years, and one of the things we unfortunately here in Queensland, we weren't blessed with a thing called the Sydney Mail Exchange with its letter eating machines. So we had to, when postcodes came in, we had to work on the basis that we'd be sorting manually. So they allocated, we got 4,000. 4,000 and 4,000 was Brisbane and the metropolitan area. Then we went down to the Gold Coast, out to Toowoomba, and Toowoomba out through to the Northern Territory border. Then you had the Sunshine Coast. Then you ended up with Rockhampton, going out again through to Winton. And then you went up to Townsville, out to Mount Isa, and then Cairns up to Thursday Island. And so that made it simple for the here in Brisbane, you sort the mail just to the first two digits, and that would go onto the train up to Townsville or Rocky or Cairns or wherever. And then in that centre, they would then sort it out to their subsidiary offices.
1: Wow, so it was quite different, a lot more complicated in Queensland then,
3: Well,
1: Kevin.
3: yeah, because we were manual for so long. The only reason Sydney worked with the letter sorting machine was by bringing in as much mail as they could. As your guest said, it was all of New South Wales plus stuff that was coming in from overseas, and stuff going to the other states. so that you just had to get that volume. Well, by the time machinery got smarter and smaller, well, we already had the system here, and you just went and put in electronics instead of humans to sort the mail.
1: Yeah. Thank you, Kevin. We're approaching the news. We can't chat much longer, but thank you very much. Appreciate your call.
3: Thank you.
1: There's Kevin in Nunda. I think we'll take another call on this just on the other side of ABC News. And after we do that, well, we will be going back in time to the years that Alexander the Great was campaigning across, well, most of the Asian continent. So I hope you'll stick.
0: ABC News with Andrew Kaloupas. From musicians to mathematicians, authors to activists, comedians to community leaders, hundreds of Australians have been named in this year's King's Birthday Honours. Here's Lily Nothling.
4: The honours list recognises exceptional contributions to Australia. 949 people have been named, including more than 700 in the General Division of the Order of Australia. Five have been appointed the most prestigious rank, a Companion of the Order. They include gender equality advocate Natasha Stott Despoja and renowned mathematician Professor Terence Tao, comedian Rove McManus, Indigenous leader Pat Turner, former Australia Post Chief Executive Christine Holgate, and ABC broadcasters Fran Kelly and the late James Valentine have also been recognised.
0: The West Australian Fisheries Minister Jackie Jarvis says her government's shark hazard mitigation strategy is one of the best in the world. Her comments follow the death of two men in shark attacks in separate incidents off Western Australia in the last few weeks. A 35-year-old spear fisherman, Daniel Turpin, was fatally attacked by a large shark off the state's south coast on Saturday. Last month, a 38-year-old man died after an attack while spearfishing off Perth's Rottnest Island. Ms. Jaffa says the WA government is doing what it can to keep water users safe.
5: Our job is to provide really good information, which we do, so that people can make informed decisions. In both circumstances, these gentlemen were passionate about spearfishing. They were following their passion. They were doing it in a safe, responsible manner.
0: The Prime Minister has defended the importance of the AUKUS nuclear submarine pact, arguing Australia's geography requires a capable navy. Earlier this week, Labor MP Ed Husic called on the government to reconsider the agreement, citing concerns over US shipbuilding capacity. Australia is buying three Virginia-class submarines by the 2030s, but concerns have been raised in the US about the industry's ability to meet the demand. Anthony Albanese says AUKUS is going ahead as planned and Australia needs a fleet of nuclear-powered submarines to defend itself.
6: It makes sense for an island continent to prioritise our naval fleet, and in particular, submarines have a very important impact in deterrence.
0: The Israeli military says it's launched 150 strikes on southern Lebanon in the past 2 days, targeting what it says sites connected to Hezbollah. The UN peacekeeping mission condemned an earlier Israeli strike on a Lebanese army vehicle in Nabatea, which killed three soldiers. The BBC's Wira Davis reports from Jerusalem.
7: In the latest incident, the Lebanese health ministry said that two women were killed and more than 20 people were injured, some of them seriously, in airstrikes in the southern town of Saksaxie near Sidon. Although Israel and Lebanon recently agreed to extend a fragile ceasefire, Israel has continued to attack positions belonging to Hezbollah, which has rejected proposals for a truce as long as thousands of Israeli troops remain inside Lebanon.
0: An investigation is underway into the death of a man while he was being arrested north of Adelaide. The man was allegedly damaging property with a pole in the suburb of Clare around midday Sunday and then threatened police when they arrived. Officers tried to disarm the 44-year-old and then tasered him. Assistant Commissioner David O'Donovan says he then became unresponsive during the arrest and died at the scene.
8: It is very early in the investigation, and because of the seriousness of what has occurred here, and certainly South Australia Police are taking this incident very serious, which is evidenced, I think, by the response of Major Crime and Ethical and Professional Standards Branch, there is a lot of detail that is yet to be clear and communicated.
0: A motorbike rider has been killed during the Finke Desert Race in Central Australia on the first half of the route from Alice Springs to Apachula.
9: Police say they were called to the scene around 12:40 Sunday afternoon after reports a rider had crashed. They say officers and ambulance staff started CPR, but the rider died at the scene. During the race's 50-year history, there have been several deaths, including that of a spectator in 2021. To sport, and in the AFL, Carlton has continued its resurgence under interim coach Josh Fraser with a 5-point victory over Essendon at the MCG. The Blues won their fourth game in a row, 10-12-72 to 10-7-67, with Harry Mackay booting three goals. ABC News.
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11: South Australia's weather for Monday: Adelaide 19, Ceduna 19, Port Lincoln 18, Whyalla 19, Roxby Downs 19, Port Augusta 19, Port Pirie 19, Renmark 17, Mount Gambier 17, Kingscote also 17, and Broken Hill 19 degrees. 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
1: Welcome to the second hour of our program on this Sunday night. This week in history, in a moment, we're going to be talking about Alexander the Great. This week marks the anniversary of his death. We'll also find out what's been making news in rural and regional Australia. Tonight's history quiz, I will tell you what the theme is closer to the time. Let's just say if you were listening last week, it's the opposite. So that will give you an idea of what's going to be going on. We're also going to head to Canada, where the province of Alberta is looking at having a referendum on actually seceding from Canada. So we'll find out what they're up to. And just going back to that conversation we were having before the news about postcards, Julie said, an information booklet was published in Perth, maybe by the Stirling City Council. It had all the postcodes in the back, but some bright spark decided only to put Western Australian postcodes. Too bad if you wanted to send a letter outside of Western Australia. Taking WA parochialism too far, I think. Georgia says, I've got my parents' postcode book. I've got my own. It was a kind of prized possession for many years. It made life so much easier to have. I don't use it as much anymore, as I don't send many letters. But imagine sorting mail without all the postcodes. Steve on the sunny coast from 4551 says postcodes for the whole country were listed in the back pages of the local white pages. Aha. Uh-huh. Who's seen a white pages anytime recently? I don't feel like I've seen one in years and years. They've been consigned, I think, largely to the dustbin of history too.
15: I have a dream.
16: That's one small step for man.
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22: This week in history.
1: Well, when you look at your life, by the age of 30, what were your greatest achievements? Solid start to your career, maybe a family, maybe a mortgage. Well, for Alexander the Great, the name says it all. By the age of just 30, he'd created one of the largest empires in history, stretching from Greece to northwestern India. And in doing so, he didn't lose a single battle. But there is a saying, the flame that burns twice as bright burns half as long. And Alexander was dead at the age of 32. It was this week in 323 BC that Alexander died, not in battle, but of an illness. But in his short life, he became one of history's most famous military leaders and one of the most consequential figures of the ancient world. But what happened to his empire when he died? Well, Tristan Hughes is an ancient history expert. He's the host of History Hits, the ancient podcasts. He's the author of a book called Alexander's Successes at War. He is also heading to Australia in August for a lecture series, and we'll tell you a little bit more about that later. Hello, Tristan. Lovely to have you on Nightlife.
23: Good afternoon, Suzanne. It's wonderful to be on the show. We're like half the world away here in London.
1: Yeah, well, excellent to be reaching out across the world to you as we, and I suppose Alexander was roaming somewhere in the middle of us this time, you know, a couple of thousand years
2: ago. That's an excellent drawing right there.
1: Yeah. So look, we want to focus quite a bit about what happened after Alexander died, which was June 10 or 11, 323 BC in Babylon. But we should really position ourselves to explain what happened, you know, with a reminder of how he went from being the son of the Macedon King Philip

0: Kazakhstan, Uzbekistan, even into the Indian subcontinent. And yes, yeah, Suzanne, there have been this alliance created between the Macedonians and the Greek cities. It had, must stress, been created through war, through a victory of Alexander the Great's father, King Philip, a series of campaigns in which he was able to quell the resistance of famous city-states we might think of immediately with the Greeks like Athens and Corinth and Thebes and so on. And once he'd done that, Alexander's dad, I mean, Alexander's only 20 years old at the time, but his dad is assassinated. And Alexander comes to power as the new king of Macedon. He asserts his control of his rising kingdom at that time on the Greek mainland, thanks to his dad. And then also with the army that his dad has very much set in motion, has kind of established the new kind of the formations, the battle tactics, the new equipment. This is the most modern army of the time. He continues what his dad wants to do, which was to with this alliance with the Greek cities, who have also contributed troops, to march east, to start taking territory from the Persians and to see just how far he could go.
1: Were the Persians and the Greeks historic enemies?
0: Oh, it's an interesting one. There's been conflict between them in the past. So yes, you might immediately think of the great Persian wars between certain Greek cities and the Persian Empire that had occurred more than 100, roughly 150 years before the time of Alexander and his campaigns. But that also, you must not always think of these two, you know, these ancient cultures, and kind of quotation marks, as being always at war. There are times when there was friendships, there was alliances between certain Greek cities and the Persians, particularly those subordinates, those governors of the Persian Empire who were controlling territory on its western fringes in the western area of what is today Turkey. But yes, they had certainly a history of conflict, but not all the time. There certainly also was Persian influence and culture over Alexander the Great's royal house, for instance, over the Kingdom of Macedonia too.
1: Okay, so not necessarily a sense of revenge, but perhaps more a sense of what Alexander thinking, well, how great can I make my empire?
0: Well, no, there is still certainly that idea of revenge, because the Greeks, although the reality is that the Persians weren't always fighting against the Greeks in those 150 years since the Persian Wars, the memory of the Persian Wars is still very much embedded in many of the Greeks, and particularly like the philosophers of the time. And actually, how Alexander frames this conquest against the Persian Empire, this fighting against the Persians, one of the things is that revenge motive. It's revenge for the Persian invasions of Greece that 150 years earlier. But that is just, it's a pretext. It's a pretext to get the Greeks more on side, but it's certainly not the only reason why he wants to do it. He wants to, yes, it's also his personal desire to see how far he can go, to show, you know, that he is, in his idea, you know, he is a descendant of mythical figures like Achilles and Hercules as well.
1: Now, I'm interested, Tristan, too. I mean, Macedonia and Greece, are they, you know, do the Macedonians see themselves as Greek, as, you know, a form of being Greek, or do they see themselves as two separate cultures?
0: Suzanne, it's a really, really good question. They consider themselves Hellenic, Hellenes. And a great example of this is that one of Alexander's ancestors, a ruler of Macedon, there was originally a debate as to whether he could compete in the Olympic Games, something that you have to be Greek to compete in. And that emphasizes that although the Macedonians viewed themselves as Greek, and they were Greek, for a time at least, and I think this is very much the haughtiness certainly of certain Greek cities, they considered the Macedonians, because they were a bit further north, because they were nearer peoples who the Greeks classed as out-and-out barbarians, who spoke a different language and very much different to what the Greeks believed in and thought in, people like the Thracians in modern-day Bulgaria, they saw the Macedonians as a bit rougher around the edges. But even at the end of the day, they still considered themselves Hellenic. They were Greek. Alexander the Great spoke Greek. But he would have also considered himself a Macedonian because that was its own kingdom and it had its own kind of strong identity at the same time.

0: So it's always such a difficult one because there was no one thing as Greece back then. Each city-state, each kingdom had its own very strong belief in its own identity, but overarchingly, they did still kind of worship the same gods. They spoke the same language. So there was still that overarching idea that they were all, what would you say, Greek.
1: Tristan Hughes is here with us. He's an ancient history expert. He's the host of History Hits, the Ancient Podcast. He's also the author of Alexander's Successors at War. Now, and I don't want to get bogged down too much in all of it because we'll never get to talk about what happened after he
0: Apologies.
1: died. No. It's on how many questions I asked you, I think, Tristan. But I am kind of intrigued. Do you think when he set off, you know, one step at a time, really across the Persian Empire, he could have envisaged that he literally would cross the entire Persian Empire without even losing a battle? I mean, it must have been, what an incredible thing to achieve.
0: You know, I think it was probably a far-fetched dream because there had been Greek leaders and warlords who had crossed over and kind of fought some battles and taken some booty, raided some cities, had some success in Persian territory before, but they'd never really gone much further than Anatolia. And I do think probably more with Alexander's father, first of all, the man who envisages this invasion of the Persian Empire, King Philip II of Macedon. I think he was probably envisaging, okay, yeah, we'll fight a few battles. We'll see how it goes. We'll see how much territory we can take, or you know, kind of how far we can go in the western fringes of the Persian Empire, and then we'll reach some agreement with the Persian King of Kings, and then we'll come back to Greece, and then we'll celebrate those successes. And I think that probably with Alexander, you know, he's in his early 20s. He's a highly confident man. In his own military ability. I think he probably started off thinking that way too. But as he wins successes after successes, that confidence grows. He's, of course, also fueled by this idea. I think probably forwarded by his mum as well, Olympias, and probably others around him, that he had, you know, he had divine backing. He had divine lineage. So he may well have. Maybe it being a distant ambition to think, oh, wow, I'm going to get to the edges of the known world that I've heard about from my teachers as I've grown up, places like India, where all these strange beasts live and so on. But I think that kind of aspiration becomes more reality as time goes on and he realizes that he can get further and further, really.
1: So I'm going to jump, Tristan, to basically the
0: Yes.
1: furthest point of the journey to the east. So he got what to the, what are we, the northwest corner of India, did he? Or where's the line where he reached before he turned around?
0: Yes, about that. So kind of the Hyphasis River, the Jhelum River, we think of today is it's part an eastern branch of the Indus River. So kind of modern day Pakistan, about approaching modern day India as well. And fast forward, this is almost a decade after Alexander the Great has, well, it is a decade after he's made that first crossing. He's crossed the Dardanelles, the modern day Dardanelles, into the Persian Empire. And he's, over that decade, he's defeated the Persians on several occasions, you know, gone to Egypt, Turkey, modern day Iraq and Iran, captured great centers like Babylon and Persepolis and so on, campaigned in Afghanistan and Uzbekistan for a few years, really difficult fighting, guerrilla warfare out there. And then that last stage, he really wants to kind of to get further than the Persians had done, to create an empire that is at least as big as the Persian Empire had been at its height. And that last piece of the puzzle is to cross over the Hindu Kush. You know, the Pamirs, getting at the western edge of the Himalayas into modern day Pakistan and the Indian subcontinent. And yes, that is where he famously fights a big pitched battle against a local Indian ruler in the Indus River Valley, King Porus, who has lots and lots of battle-hardened war elephants. He defeats that king, but it's very, very difficult for his troops. And then, you know, they're crossing these extensive, these very wide rivers in the Indus River Valley. Each of them, you know, it's a big logistical task to cross. There's a lot of resistance. And the story goes that when he reaches a particular river in the eastern end of the Indus River Delta branch, or a bit further up, that he hears, or his troops hear, that there are huge Indian armies awaiting him further east, and they've got even more war elephants, and they're even more keen to resist him and to resist this invader from the West. And apparently it goes that the troops are just too tired. They followed Alexander for so long. They haven't seen their loved ones back home for more than a decade. And they tell Alexander that enough's enough. And there are enough generals that also side with the troops that Alexander gives in now.
1: Because for them, they must have been thinking, well, where is this going to end?
0: Well, there is a feeling of that, and that is very much the portrayal that we get in our sources, that Alexander just wants to keep going and going and going, you know, as far as he could. There is an alternate view that actually Alexander chose to turn around at this point, and he wasn't forced to. And that aligns with this idea that you do see elsewhere, where Alexander the Great, and this is an argument of other scholars, certainly not myself, but very good argument, that Alexander the Great, he basically goes to the extent of what was the Persian Empire at its height, goes a bit further, makes some sacrifices, establishes a city or two, and then moves in a new direction. But yes, there, because that's not clear in the sources, because it's made sense, it comes across as if Alexander, he's being forced to turn around. How far would he have gone? It's a hypothetical question. What if he'd have gone further? How would he have fared? Would he have gone as far as China? Suzanne will never know the answers to that, I'm afraid.
1: I'm afraid too. Is there any archaeological evidence left to illustrate this part of the journey?
0: There is. There are some really fascinating bits of archaeological evidence, but my favourite bit is a medallion. There's a particular type of medallion, which was kind of this, I think, a medal that we believe was rewarded to the veterans of Alexander the Great's army who campaigned in India, particularly his Macedonian veterans, and who fought in that battle I mentioned earlier against King Porus and his elephants, his Indian army. And on this medallion, a few survive. I think there's one in the British Museum as well. Actually, I know I've seen it. It's fascinating. It shows an Indian war elephant. There are two riders on top going to the right. And chasing that war elephant is a rider with a long spear, a Zistan spear, and that's a Macedonian cavalryman. And I think that that rider is spearing the second man on top of the elephant, so the one on the rear of the elephant, as that elephant is retreating. So it's a sign of the victory of the Macedonians over this Persian king and his war elephants. And a few of those medallions have survived. So that is why it's one of my favorite artifacts. That survived from the time of Alexander the Great and its conquest, because it's probably a material reward. You know, it is like a medal given to those Macedonian troops, given to those troops who fought in this last great pitched battle of Alexander the Great.
1: I mean, they weren't getting to go home, but at least they had the medallion. Tristan Hughes is here. We're talking about, well, we're about to get to the death of Alexander the Great. So they turn around and they're going, heading back west through the Persian Empire. He ends up in Babylon, and this is where he would end up dying. Do you think he had any plans of settling in Babylon, or do you think there were other plans in the works?
0: We get this idea, once again, there is scholarly debate about this. We get this idea that Alexander wanted Babylon to be the new center of his empire. And Babylon is one of the most important, the most prestigious cities in all of antiquity. By the time of Alexander the Great, it's got history stretching back more than 1,000 years, famous names like Hammurabi, and more recently, the likes of Nebuchadnezzar, who's also known from the Bible, of course. And so, you know, there's supposedly the Hanging Gardens, there's Great Royal Palace there as well, and is slap bang in the center of his new empire, if you consider now the western fringes to be Greece and the eastern fringes to be the Indus River Valley. And there is an argument that Alexander wanted to kind of keep his base there and maybe consolidate for a period of time. But at the same time, we know that he was already planning a new campaign on to go south, and kind of an expedition to see and probably conquer the rich coastal cities of Arabia. And these cities are, you know, which linked India to the Red Sea and Egypt. So they're very much on an important trade route, and of course the gateway to Inner Arabia as well. And of course there's also this belief, and I think it's a credible belief, that although Alexander wanted to center his new empire in Babylon, after that, he did have big plans to return west. Whether it is to deal with the tricky Athenians,

0: which I think is actually quite high on his list. The Athenians are very proud of their previous imperial history when they had an Athenian empire, and so are a bit disgruntled at being under the foot of the Macedonians and Alexander. But maybe would he have then wanted to go further west? Could he have gone to Italy or fought against the Carthaginians as well in North Africa? Suzanne will never know, but he certainly seems like someone who was intent on doing more and more and more.
1: Doesn't seem like the kind of guy to just sit back and rest on his laurels for sure. So, how did he die, Tristan? Because there are quite a few theories about what happened.
0: All right, good. Thank you, Suzanne. We got to my I guess this is the area that I focus more on. But yes, it is it's a fascinating story. So Alexander, he's certainly not in the best of health, even when he's just aged 32 and he's come back to Babylon. His type of leadership is defined by him being on the front ranks when he's fighting with these men, whether it's attacking cities or pitched battles against enemies. And we know that he suffers many war wounds over the course of his career, some wounds worse than others, which no doubt plays a contributing factor to a deteriorating health over time. He's lost a few of his close comrades over time as well, so he's quite grief-stricken. He's a heavy drinker. And I say all of those things first, Suzanne, because I think they're important contributing factors to what happens. So he gets back to Babylon, and he's in Babylon, and he's around that area in the central of his area, in the center of his empire, about a year or so after returning from India. And probably in about late May time, he attends the drinking party of one of his companions, a man called Amedius of Larissa, and he has a good time, and then drinks a lot, then goes to bed, and then he develops a fever. And that fever gets worse and worse over the following days. So initially, it doesn't seem that bad. He still goes around his daily duties, talking with his generals, planning the future campaigns, doing what he normally does. But then it gets so bad that he's consigned to his royal, well, to his bed in the royal palace. He then loses the ability to speak. And then by this time, his generals are starting to panic because they know that Alexander, it doesn't look like he's going to recover from this one. And already there's no clear sign of what's going to happen next. There's a very poignant scene where all of his soldiers, particularly his veteran Macedonian troops in particular, several thousand at this time, file past his deathbed. Alexander gives them some acknowledgement of that he recognizes their presence, like a nod of the head or a lift of the finger or something like that. And then a couple of days later, on the 10th or 11th of June, 323 BC, Suzanne, he passes away, surrounded by his seven most senior officers in his bed in the royal palace at Babylon, aged just 32.
1: And Tristan, apparently, as his body is still there, some of the generals even start having a fight. What was going on in the room?
0: Well, this is the problem. Well, not straight away, but very, very close to straight away, and not in that exact hour. But this harkens back to what I was saying earlier. There is Alexander the Great. He has one child who is illegitimate. One of his wives, he has two wives at the time, is pregnant, about 8 months pregnant. He has an elder half brother, but this half brother has some condition, mental condition, which means kind of like King Henry VI in England. He's not able to rule without help. So he's not the kind of Macedonian leader who's expected, to lead from the front, is what they want from a Macedonian king. So all of a sudden, these generals know that there's going to be a bit of a crisis as to what should happen next, as to who should succeed Alexander. There's a famous story that apparently Alexander says to the strongest before he dies, his famous last words. Sadly, that's probably added later as kind of with people with hindsight knowing of the chaos that happens next. As mentioned, he was muted most likely when he died. But yes, these generals then squabble amongst themselves. There are various proposals put forward as to who should become the next king, as to what should happen next. Should they install one of the generals as regent, wait for Alexander's wife to give birth, presume that there's going to be a son, presume that that son's going to live to adulthood, and then make that son king some 16 years later? That's not very popular with many of the troops because that's a long time to wait. And then there's several other theories put forward, but no one can reach an agreement. This isn't helped by the fact that all these generals are already vying against each other. They now see each other as potential rivals in this new Alexander world. And ultimately, the soldiers decide to the everyday rank and file. The Macedonian soldiers who had so recently just filed past the bed of Alexander decide to take matters into their own hands.

0: decide to name Alexander's incompetent elder half-brother as the new king. The generals aren't happy with this. They finally unite around the fact that we don't want this guy as king. And because they're refusing to accept the choice of the soldiers then decide they get angry and they burst into the room in the royal palace where Alexander had died a couple of days after his death, where these generals were seeking, quite frankly, sanctuary with a few hundred of their supporters. And there is a fight. There is a fight between commanders, the former commanders of Alexander the Great on one side, and many of his infantrymen on the other side, and blood is spilt in the room where Alexander the Great died. And I just love the fact that happens only 2 days or so after Alexander's death, according to the story. And Suzanne, it's a great story of the chaos that will grip Alexander's empire on and off for the next 40 years.
1: Now, Tristan, had there been suspicion about his death? I mean, he goes to dinner, he catches a fever. Was there suspicion that perhaps poison may have been involved?
0: That becomes very prominent after his death, and it takes hold very, very quickly, actually. There are rumors that he was poisoned, but I think those rumors are very much, they're not mainstream until they are promoted in these wars of the successors, these wars that ultimately erupt between these various generals that I just mentioned. It ultimately does break out into an empire-wide struggle, because there is the poison story is linked to one particular faction, to one particular family that was very prominent in Alexander's empire. This is a man called Antipater and his children. And Antipater had been the governor, the most senior of Alexander the Great's subordinates that Alexander had left west of the Aegean Sea in mainland Greece, Kingdom of Macedonia itself, the heartlands. And Antipater had been very prominent there. But Antipater, in the years following Alexander's death, he is very much, or he is opposed by Alexander the Great's formidable mother, Olympias, who becomes a big figure in this war of the successors in the early years. And it seems likely, at least in my opinion, that Olympias and those around her very much promote this idea that Antipater had murdered Alexander the Great and his Antipater's sons in particular, who were actually in Babylon at that time. And the story is that Antipater sends one of his sons to Babylon, a man called Cassander, who brings with him this vial, this kind of this horrific poison. I think it's nice to say, but from the river Styx, the underworld river and the like. It's meant to be very, very bad. And so much so that it's so deadly that it has to be carried in a very kind of in this big container. And what happens is this son of Antipater gets to Babylon, where another of Antipater's son is Alexander's cupbearer. And he's the man who then administers this poison to Alexander's cup at that drinking party. Alexander supposedly then feels a sharp pain and, dies in agony a few days later. But I think why I want to say all that, Suzanne, is that I think with the context of that kind of the rivalries and the fighting against each other that emerges following Alexander's death, the poison narrative is promoted to deride that particular faction, that particular family. And the main sources for Alexander's death, they don't talk about the poison story at all. So I think it's a later addition, in my opinion.
1: Tristan Hughes is with us, ancient history expert, host of History Hits, the Ancients podcast. He's the author of Alexander's Successors at War. Now, what does end up happening with the empire? I mean, Tristan, I'd always understood that, for example, it was divided up amongst some of his lieutenants. And I think, for example, in Egypt, the family that Cleopatra was part of were one of the kind of descendants of one of Alexander's generals. Is that right, or am I barking up the wrong tree?
0: You are absolutely correct. So the famous Cleopatra the Seventh, was the last pharaoh of Egypt, but a member of the Ptolemaic dynasty. And what's quite interesting, Cleopatra, the name Cleopatra, it's a royal Macedonian name. Alexander the Great's full sister is also called Cleopatra. So it's harkening back all the way there to the time of Alexander. But yes, I mean, yes, a nice overview way of putting it, but before getting into the very complicated details, quite frankly, of this time of the successors, what happens, this amazing but chaotic years after Alexander's death, is that his generals divide up Alexander the Great's empire. Initially, they act as if they are just kind of holding these provinces in place for the next king to reach adulthood, because ultimately it is agreed that the infant child of Alexander the Great, that I remember I mentioned one of his wives was pregnant, she gives birth to a son, and his name is also Alexander, so he is the King Alexander the Fourth. The idea initially is that these various generals will have command of a certain province in Alexander's empire, and these provinces are based on the Persian provinces of old. So when we talk about the Macedonian Empire, a lot of it actually harkens back to the time of the Persians. That they will remain in charge of these provinces and enjoy this power, but they will also just be waiting until Alexander's son comes of age. No, it doesn't happen that way. Alexander's son is killed by one of these generals before he reaches adulthood. Many other members of Alexander the Great's family are killed brutally in those years following Alexander the Great's death, because these generals, once they get hold of this power, they see each other, you know, their former brothers in arms, now they see each other as rivals and potentially vicious enemies. So they fight against each other to retain their particular territories. Ptolemy in Egypt is a great example, who founds this dynasty that you mentioned, Suzanne, the Ptolemaic dynasty. He takes control of Egypt straight away because he knows how important Egypt is. It's a great prestigious land across the River Nile. Strategically, it's able to be defended too. And he takes Egypt and he has to hold on for it. He has to defend it against other generals that he'd previously served alongside who tried to remove him from power. And Ptolemy himself, he will play a big role in it. He will take the body of Alexander the Great. He will have it buried in Egypt, which is a big moment in its own right. But he will make Egypt his spear one territory, by being able to beat off these other generals who are trying to cement their own power in this new post-Alexander world.
1: Yeah, so Tristan, it sounds like this big empire that Alexander builds, it doesn't really last for very long. It immediately kind of gets divided. Now, we've probably got about 5 minutes maximum left to chat. So just quickly tell me, because you just mentioned that Ptolemy wants to make a big deal of bringing Alexander's body to Egypt. What does happen to Alexander's body, though?
0: So I call it the greatest heist in history. This, of course, there are other heists available, but I quite like this one. Basically, Alexander's body, he dies in Babylon, and for 2 years it remains there. It's mummified, it's embalmed, and there's a debate about whether Alexander's body would be taken to what is today, it is Western Egypt, the Siwa Oasis, where he'd supposedly been declared the son of Zeus, or back to Macedon. And one of these generals, Perdiccas, who's a big figure in the early years following Alexander the Great's death, he tries to have Alexander's body brought back to Macedon as part of his play to become the next king. Complicated story, I won't go into it now. Basically, Ptolemy is Perdiccas's big rival in those early years. They don't like each other at all. And Ptolemy hears word about Alexander's body starting to go westwards towards where Perdiccas is, who is he's in Anatolia in Turkey. And what he does is Ptolemy goes up to Syria, he hijacks the body, bribes the garrison, the people, the escort, and he takes Alexander's body to Egypt, oversees its burial, and Alexander's body remains there ever since. Why it's the greatest heist is because there's an attempt by Perdiccas to retake it, and the great funeral carriage it's in, he fails, and it sparks the first great war of these successors, where Perdiccas will try and take control of Egypt from Ptolemy, but he fails. Ptolemy fights him off. Perdiccas fails in crossing the Nile River on a couple of occasions, and he fails so badly that he's then killed the night after one of these disasters by his own subordinates, and Ptolemy wins, and the body of Alexander stays in Egypt for centuries after that point.
1: But is it still there now? I'm sure I saw a documentary recently in which people were excavating around sites associated with Alexander in Alexandria, trying to find it. Isn't it the case that no one quite knows where it is?
0: We don't know. And also that's why there's so much, you know, debate about, you know, what did Alexander the Great die of? What illness did he die of? And so on. And why that's still a fun thing to also consider, because there's no body that's ever been found. There are various theories, some more far-fetched than others. But yes, most people think that Alexander the Great's body is probably still somewhere beneath Alexandria today, maybe beneath the water level, actually, because that was where the royal quarter of the Ptolemaic kings and queens was. I mean, Alexander the Great's body became a place of pagan pilgrimage for centuries. It was buried in an illustrious tomb in Alexandria, arguably his greatest legacy down to the present day, the city itself that holds his name, until We hear no mention of it at the end of the 4th century AD, which is coincidentally the time when Christianity is becoming the dominant religion in what is then the Roman Empire. But yes, Suzanne, it could well still be in Alexandria somewhere today. We don't know.
1: Now, before we let you go, you better tell us about the tour that you are doing, because you will be out in Australia in August, doing a number of shows in Canberra, Sydney, Brisbane, Perth, then New Zealand in Auckland, and then in Melbourne. That wraps up on Sunday, the 9th of August. What can people expect?
0: Oh, you can expect. So it's like an episode of the Ancients podcast where we, and I proudly say this, we nerd out with a leading expert on a particular topic of ancient history. There'll be audience interaction. There'll be a bit of an introduction by myself on my career, but the lion's share will be myself and our expert guests. We can't wait to announce them very, very shortly. And we're going to be delving into myth and history, because the topics we're going to be covering are the stories of Hercules and his labors, but also there's more to Hercules' story than just the labors. But also the myth, the Roman myth, foundation myth of Romulus and Remus. And we're going to be exploring with both of them, okay, what are these great myths that, you know, they're such well-known figures today? What are the stories? But what are the kernels of truth behind these stories? What is archaeology revealing actually about the world in which Hercules supposedly lived, the Bronze Age world of Greece, the time of Mycenaeans and so on? What is archaeology revealing about Italy in the early first millennium BC, at the time that supposedly Rome is founded? What do we actually know? So those are the topics we're going to be nerding out about with our expert.
1: Are you bringing the experts out? Or you're collecting them when you get to Australia?
0: I think, well, you're going to find out, Suzanne, but we have found that people really love it when we explore, you know, well-known stories, but then actually explore those potential kernels of truth behind them. Because I think that's what we all love with all of these myths, that, you know, that there are basis of truth for them.
1: That's absolutely right. I want to hear all the evidence that the Trojan War really happened, for example.
0: Oh, but, well, yes.
1: Yeah, Tristan, I don't think we've got time to even touch on that now. Thank you so much for being our guest to talk about Alexander the Great tonight, and we look forward to seeing you in Australia.
0: Suzanne, thank you so much. It's been a pleasure. Have a good evening.
1: That's Tristan Hughes. He is an ancient history expert. He's the host of History Hits, the Ancients podcast. He's the author of Alexander's Successes at War, the Perdiccas Years. And yes, he will be in Australia. So Sunday, the 2nd of August in Canberra, Monday, the 3rd in Sydney, Tuesday, the 4th in Brisbane, Thursday, the 6th in Perth, Saturday, the 8th in Auckland, and Sunday, the 9th of August in Melbourne.
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3: It's a big, big country, but it's a small, small world.
1: It's Big Country, Small World time indeed. Annie Brown is here. She's a rural reporter based in ABC Goulburn-Murray in Wodonga. Hello, Annie. Welcome back.
4: Hello, Suzanne. It's cold and wintry here in Wodonga.
1: And that means it's the perfect time of year to slip your feet into a pair of Ugg boots, am I right?
4: Exactly. That's really well done. That's right. So first story I want to bring you today. Don't get to talk about sheepskins a lot. But it's come up again in the rural sector this last few weeks. So sheepskins, you know, obviously the skin that comes off the sheep once they go to slaughter. This time last year, they were worth nothing. In fact, I think farmers were having to pay processors to take them and dispose of them. Whereas now it's come round and they're worth like maybe 30, 40 bucks sometimes. So farmers are very happy.
1: Okay.
4: With sheepskins.
1: So this is what for your sheepskin rugs, your Ugg boots. What else are sheepskins used for?
4: So it's like a insulation sort of product that they put in Ugg boots. And I'm sorry to ruin Ugg boots for people now if they look at them and think about lambs and sheep. But to describe it a bit more, I've got a little grab here from the Australian Hide, Skin, Leather and Exporters Association. This is their vice president, Luke Kivligan, speaking about the sort of uptick in the price of sheepskins at the moment.
5: You've got everything from Napa, as in crossbreds and Dorpers, with the wool or hair coming off, and that's made into leather garments and things. And then you've got lambs being used for Ugg boots and clothing. And then you've got the merino sheep basically being pulled, the wool pulled, and basically for wool recovery.
4: So improvement in the prices and the market, do you think this will stick around, or is this just a temporary bump?
5: No, I would hope that it'll stay. Hopefully, you know, people are forecasting that numbers will get better in the next, you know, 12 to 24 months, so we'll see then. But certainly while numbers are lower, there should be it should be fairly stable, I would have thought.
1: So, Annie, what's happened that it has meant that the prices have come from being worth nothing to suddenly being worth quite a bit?
4: Well, it's not just winter's come around and we all want new slippers, but what's happening in the wool market is sort of dictating this. So the wool market at the moment is at an unprecedented high. I think speaking to a wool broker a few days ago, she was telling me that it's the highest prices we've seen since like 2019. So what's that now, like 7 years ago? So we're seeing this huge demand for Australian wool, which is driving the price up. And with that, well, first of all, what's driving that up is that we're having a low supply of wool at the moment. So buyers are obviously trying to buy anything that's available. There's not that much available, so the price is going up. Therefore, because now wool is worth something, people aren't sending their sheep to slaughter.
1: And a lot of this is driven by China, isn't it?
4: That's right. So China is our biggest buyer of wool, Australian wool. They buy about 90% of our wool, and they also buy roughly about 90% or so of our sheepskins as well. And so, yeah, using it to make things like Ugg boots, slippers, clothing, seat covers, things like that, rugs, all these things. They've got the sort of manufacturing sort of power in China to make things that we don't have here in Australia. But we've got the wool and we've got the supplies. So interestingly, like when the wool market goes up, sheepskins also go up and gives us a good excuse to talk about slippers in the rural report.
1: Actually, you've just reminded me, Annie, I mean, years ago in the car, two cars ago, I had beautiful sheepskin seat covers.
4: Oh,
1: gosh, they were comfy. Oh,
4: yeah, they're nice, aren't they? And like the sheepskin blankets, you know, like for babies and stuff. I had one when I was a kid.
1: Yeah. And now, what I was thinking about, though, you put your Uggs on and you look down and it's quite nice and clean, all of that wool. But anyone who's been into a shearing shed would know that it comes off kind of grimy and grotty, doesn't it? So it has to be really cleaned up, presumably, before you can put it into all those products.
4: That's it. So, yeah, so a lot of the processing and, yeah, the cleaning, the tanning, the leather making that you can also do with it as well, that is all a pretty intensive process that, we don't do. I don't think we do as much here in Australia, but in China it's big business.
1: Yeah. Now, I understand we're not actually buying very much. You know, the domestic market isn't buying very much. As you say, it's all going internationally. But I also read, Annie, that part of this was the lack of supply driven here as well, because people were destocking. Is this something that is a bit cyclical, though? If people say, okay, the prices are better now, I'm going to restock? Or has there been a permanent shift in the kind of the amount of sheep that people are farming?
4: It's definitely, yeah, very cyclical. I think the sheep are in like a broader term as well, like a lot of analysts have said that we're sort of in a bit of a restocking situation when it comes to the national flock of sheep here in Australia. So we've seen the numbers drop right down. So, and that's what we're seeing in like the wool market and the lamb and, you know, sheep meat market as well, is that prices are going up because our supplies and numbers of sheep are quite down. So anything that we're producing is in quite high demand, obviously putting all the pricing up. But yeah, so our slaughter rate has dropped a lot. So we're not processing as many sheep as usual. So obviously with prices high, people really want to restock because you can make more money out of it. But it's all, God, this is such a broad topic, but it's the weather. It's everything. It's, you know, the reason the numbers are down is that we've had really hard seasons the last few years as well, with drought and lack of rain. But we're seeing more rain now at the moment.
1: Okay, so you're not likely to restock just because, you know, the price of sheepskin calf seats is going back up. You'd want everything to be kind of coming together again, would you?
4: I think if you were going to go really hard on sheepskins, sure, but you're only getting like maximum 30, 40 bucks. Yeah. It's kind of like a bit of a cherry on top to what something
6: once
4: else
6: you've sold the lamb to be slaughtered
4: or the wool or something like that. So it's just a little bit of a cherry on top, and it is interesting just in how some years when there's too many sheep going to slaughter, these skins are worth nothing. Like I said, like sometimes 12 months ago, farmers were paying processors.

0: to dispose of them for them. So sometimes it costs you money, whereas now you're making money.
1: It's always swings and roundabouts with farming, isn't it, Annie?
0: That's right.
1: Annie Brown is with us, rural reporter at ABC Goulburn Murray. She's based in Wodonga. Now, the James Boggs Brewery has announced it's going to be closing in Launceston. What's going on here?
0: I was really sad to hear this story, actually, this week, because I always loved canning in James Bogue when I went down to Tassie. And, 145 years the brewery has been in Tasmania. And, you know, it's a bit of an icon of the state as well, beer is quite famous down there with Cascade and James Bogue, two sort of big breweries down there. And it was a bit of a shock announcement that, you know, the unions are saying, and a lot of people in the industry and a lot of residents in Tasmania as well have described it as, the announcement this week that Lion Australia, which is the parent company, it's a big brewing company that own a bunch of different brands in Australia, have decided that they're going to shut the brewery in Launceston. So there's a bunch of jobs that will be cut as well. I think it was about 40 or so jobs that will be lost. And by November, there will be no more Bogues beer being brewed in Tasmania anymore. It's all going to go to their bigger breweries on the mainland. So, yeah, big sort of sad news out of Tassie this week.
1: And now, does this seem to be a specific issue that's connected with Bogues? Because there are other breweries in which the beer could be made, and it seems like there can be efficiencies gained by moving the production all to out of one place, which I believe would be in Sydney. Or is there something in this story that points to wider issues in the brewing industry?
0: Yeah, so when you sort of expand it out, I don't know if you've heard the stories over the years about a lot of breweries that have been shutting down around Australia and have been really struggling to turn a profit. A bit of that was because, I guess, the massive boom we had in microbreweries, like, you know, suddenly there's a brewery in every town and lots of things happening in that space.
1: Well, right where I live in the inner west of Sydney, it's like the brewing capital of Australia. You can go on. I even saw a street sign that had been erected relatively recently saying, you know, this is part of the brew trail.
0: The brew trail.
1: Yeah, literally through the suburb.
0: That's good marketing, isn't it? Got me. So we've had this sort of big boom of breweries, but then the cost of production of making beer, and that also includes, you know, the taxes that you pay here in Australia, which breweries have been calling for reform for a few years now. It's just gotten too hard to make beer that's profitable. We've also seen a declining rate of beer drinkers that's been on the sort of the downturn for the last nearly 40, 50 years in Australia. So we're drinking less beer as well. And all of this has sort of led to a huge amount of breweries closing. You know, someone from the Brewing Association has said in the ABC story that we're seeing 80 breweries closed over the last 2 years. In Australia, you know, like that's quite significant in itself. But the other industry that I guess is interesting in this Tasmanian case is hops. So, you know, the little agricultural product, the flavouring that you put in beers. Tasmania is actually home to the biggest hops producer as well. Hops Products Australia, HPA, is what they're called. And they are a major supplier to Lion Brewing, Lion Australia, who own James Bogue. This is a little bit of what HPA CEO Owen Johnston said about the closure earlier this week. Here's a bit from him.
2: But we do know that the industry has significant structural problems. You know, off the top of my head, I think beer volumes peaked in Australia back in the 70s. You know, so you can say for, you know, 40 years or more, we've had declining beer volumes. And the capacity in the network of breweries around the country, especially with the big brewers, you know, has always been in excess, and it puts a very big economic question mark in their business, on their assets, and how they use them. It's a terribly sad day for the history of Tassie beer.
0: Yeah. That's the end of James Bogan Brewing in Tassie.
1: And, I mean, it's never good to see jobs going in smaller regional parts of Australia. And I understand, too, you know, the brewery's been a big tourist attraction for people visiting Launceston. So a sad day on many fronts.
0: Yeah, that was also another interesting part of the story, just to mention it quickly, was it was mentioned a couple of years ago that they received a government grant of $1 million to try and redo up their visitor centre to make it more of a tourist attraction in Launceston. Lion Australia has also said that they will have to repay that back to the Tasmanian

0: government now that they've decided to close shop. Yeah.
1: We're finding out what's been making news around rural and regional Australia with Annie Brown. And, oh, this is fantastic.
0: I couldn't find you a cute dog story.
1: No, but you've got me a cute drone story.
0: Robot bird story.
1: Yeah. Go on. What's going on?
0: Okay. So these is like the new drone technology, I guess you could say, in agriculture at the moment. But it does address a massive problem, which is birds and horticulture in particular. So birds are kind of like enemy number one for a lot of fruit growers. Across the whole of Australia, it's estimated that horticultural crop losses to birds equate to more than $300 million a year. And that's just birds destroying crops, eating them, being a menace. So there's things like you can do gas guns, you know, that go bang every couple minutes. You know, like if you're out on an orchard and suddenly you just hear this cannon fire. It's happened to me a few times and I've been like, what is that? You can net all of your fruit trees as well, which is also very expensive. You could get an old-fashioned scarecrow. It doesn't work if you've got a massive orchard, though. Or now you can get a drone that's shaped like a peregrine falcon.
1: What?
0: That will fly around the orchard and scare off all the other birds.
1: Yeah. Okay.
0: Do you want to hear what it sounds
1: yes,
0: like, Susan?
1: Yes, I do want to hear what it sounds like.
0: Okay, here's a bit of sound effects for you and a bit from the drone pilot.
2: The battery simply slots into its little place here. It'll fire up. Connects to the controller. We're only hazing or actually going after the birds that the farmers know that eat the crops. So
3: rainbow lorikeets.
2: In this case, rainbow lorikeets and your cockatoos. All other birds, ibises, and your other kind of more water-dwelling birds that don't have an issue. We're not actively trying to remove them from the crop. Obviously, there's a heap of other biodiversity.
0: Yeah, rainbow lorikeets. So that's on a strawberry farm in Queensland, I should say. And Jennifer Nichols was that other voice.
1: Okay, does the robo peregrine just fly on its own, or does it actually have to be operated?
0: Has to be. You have to sort of throw it. Like launch it in the air. There's a video on ABC online. You can go look at it. If people want to also just see what it looks like as well, because it's like it fully looks like a bird. So you throw it and then you sort of operate it around. Like you said, it's got about a 15-minute battery in there, so like it'll do a few loops. But this is a technology that they're trialing on a strawberry farm up in Queensland, but they've used it in other places before. So they use these kind of things to deter birds at airports and mining sites as well, to try and keep them off the tarmac and away from sort of the big infrastructure and mines. They've also used it in horticulture down here in Victoria for almond trees and other sort of horticultural crops. And they found that it's been working. So one of the trials here in Victoria saw an 89% reduction in fruit damage from these birds. So it's meant to be an ethical way of just sort of deterring birds away, because they think it's a bird of prey.
1: So like they'll just scatter when they see it coming.
0: And then they'll be like, oh no, there's a peregrine falcon in that orchard. I shouldn't go eat that.
1: Sounds quite intensive for the drone operator to sort of constantly launch it and keep it flying. There are some other versions, aren't there, where there are kind of fixed wing versions of the bird?
0: Yeah, I think so, yeah. There's a few different ones at the moment. I also went out to an apple orchard up in Stanley, just down the road from me in the northeast of Victoria, and it was this farmer out there who I think he said he was in his 70s or so, and he was like, can I show you my drone? And he just pulled out like a regular old drone, and he uses that and just flies it around the orchard to scare off the birds, because he said it's just the easiest way to get rid of them, because they think it's a bird and then they automatically go, oh no, there's a bigger scary bird there, I should not go there.
1: Wow.
0: So it's working.
1: Modern robotics and drones meets the good old orchard, Annie. What a world.
0: That's it. Technology and bird life.
1: Yes. Annie, thanks so much for being here in Big Country Small World.
0: No problem.
1: Annie Brown is the rural reporter based at ABC Goulburn Murray in Wodonga. Now, someone's just saying that the James Boggs Visitor Centre is actually going to stay open in Launceston. Thank you very much for that. We've got the history quiz coming up after the latest ABC News. The theme for our quiz tonight, last week we had white, tonight it's black.

0: ABC News with Andrew Kaloupas. The 2024 Australian of the Year, Professor Richard Scollier, has died aged 59, 2 years after being diagnosed with an aggressive form of brain cancer. Here's Isabel Rowe.
1: Professor Richard Scollier was born in Tasmania in 1966 and went on to become one of the world's leading melanoma researchers. He helped develop the Melanoma Institute of Australia, where he and oncologist Professor Georgina Long revolutionised melanoma treatment and saved the lives of many cancer patients. In 2023, Professor Scollier was diagnosed with an incurable brain tumour. So he and Professor Long applied their revolutionary melanoma treatment to his tumour. Against the odds, he went into remission for 22 months. He and Professor Long were awarded Joint Australian of the Year for their groundbreaking cancer research. Professor Scollier's tumour returned in February last year, and he was given just months to live.
0: Nearly 950 Australians have been recognised in this year's King's Birthday Honours List. Harry Buttenshaw reports.
2: A diverse range of Australians has been honoured. Among those awarded the top honour of the Companion of the Order of Australia, gender equality advocate and former Senator Natasha Stott-Despot.

0: Tasmanian Premier William Hodgman and virologist Professor William Rawlinson have also received the top honour. This year's list contains 230 women and 471 men in the general division, with most nominated by the public and recommended to the Governor-General by the Independent Council for the Order of Australia.
1: Israel's military has ordered people in the southern Lebanese city of Tyre and surrounding areas to evacuate as Israel continues its ground offensive against Iran-backed Hezbollah. Israel has struck what it says were over 150 Hezbollah military sites across southern Lebanon over the weekend. It comes just days after Hezbollah rejected the terms of a US-backed ceasefire agreed by Israel and Lebanon. More than 3,500 people have been killed in Lebanon since the start of the war, according to the country's health ministry. Voting is underway in Armenia in an election which could decide whether it continues edging towards the West or returns to its traditional ally Russia. The party of the Prime Minister Nikol Pashinyan is expected to win most votes, but not enough for an absolute majority. The BBC's Rehan Dimitri with more.
2: This election has turned Armenia into a geopolitical battleground. Russia imposed trade bans on Armenian products, and President Putin warned Armenia against pursuing closer ties with the EU. While Donald Trump gave Mr. Pashinyan his personal endorsement with a call to make Armenia great again. The Prime Minister's Civil Contract Party came to power through street protests in 2018. He wants to reopen long-closed borders with neighboring Azerbaijan and Turkey, but he's been accused of becoming increasingly authoritarian.
1: Pope Leo has called on Catholics to express their faith by helping others during an open-air mass in the Spanish capital, Madrid. Organisers say around 1.2 million people filled the streets to attend the service. The pontiff's comments come at the start of his week-long visit to the country, where he'll meet with migrants and victims of clerical sexual abuse. During his sermon, the pope said God identified with the poor, the downtrodden, and those who are alone.
3: Herein lies the task of Spain today and in the future, to ensure that the religion, which has shaped and defined this country for centuries, is not a museum of the past to be visited, but a school of faith from which to draw, even today.
1: To sport and in the AFL, Carlton has continued its resurgence under interim coach Josh Fraser with a 5-point victory over Essendon at the MCG. With the details, Matt Clinch.
4: Carlton have won their fourth game in a row under caretaker coach Josh Fraser, but had to come from behind against the bottom place Bombers. Essendon kicked 6-3 in the first half and led by 24 points throughout the second quarter. But the Blues responded, kicking 3-1 in the third quarter. And with scores level with a quarter to play, the Blues looked home with a lead of 18 points. But two quick goals to Caddy and Reed made it 5 points with 10 seconds remaining. Harry Mackay finished with 3 goals for the winners, while brother Ben booted 2. Round 13 concludes with Collingwood and Melbourne from the MCG. Matt Clinch, ABC News.
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6: South Australia's weather for Monday: Adelaide 19, Ceduna 19, Port Lincoln 18, Whyalla 19, Roxby Downs 19, Port Augusta 19, Port Pirie 19, Renmark 17, Mount Gambier 17, Kingscote also 17, and Broken Hill 19 degrees. 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
7: Across Australia,

Nightlifers, it is time for us to play the history quiz. Now, last week, our history quiz was themed around the colour white. We actually ended up getting through it quite well, didn't we? You might recall we had time to play a series of white-themed songs at the end of last week's history quiz. Well, tonight, we're going to the other end of the colour spectrum. I know black isn't necessarily a colour, but we are having a black-themed history quiz tonight. I will give you question one and then plenty of space on the board for you. Question one, in which

0: country did the black ships led by Commander Matthew Perry arrive in 1854, demanding access to that country's ports for trading? In which country did the black ships arrive? I'm a bit croaky tonight. Which country did the black ships arrive in 1854? 1-300-800-222 is the number to call to be part of our history quiz tonight. I'm going to need a few of you on the line so that we can make this quiz work and rip through it. Now, just looking at some of the SMSs that I haven't yet read out yet, we were talking about the value of sheepskins just before the news when we talked to Annie Brown. Greg was just saying, I was in the export meat industry for more than 40 years. I'm not long ago retired, but in those years, sheepskins and wool always had a value. Lekimbara was harking back to the conversation that we were having about Alexander the Great. And Lek said, I didn't learn until the ABC series Victoria that Queen Victoria was actually baptised Alexandrina. She then chose her regal moniker when she succeeded to the British throne. That would explain, she says, Lake Alexandrina in Adelaide. Yes, it would. Thanks very much, Lek. Tabrilla's just mentioning, yeah, for many years as a moisturiser that she's been using lanolin or wool grease, which is actually hard to find. Yeah, I used to have it all the time when I was a kid. I had third-degree burns when I was about two and my mum would rub my legs with lanolin every night, but you never see it around, do you, anymore? And then Lee also just mentioning something very sad that we heard in the news. Lee says, very, very sad to hear Professor Richard Scolio has passed away. Thoughts with his loved ones. Yeah, Lee, that was a bit of a shock to hear in the news too, after all the wonderful work he did with melanoma research and being Australian of the Year as well. Oh, lots of you already have the first answer correct on the SMS, and I am pleased to see a few of you are moving your way onto the board now. Well done to Mark, to Paul, to Stephen, to Annette, to Rosa, to Tana, to another Paul and Ray in the Bay, and also to Adrian. Right, shall we get our black-themed history quiz underway?
1: The question and answer program everyone enjoys.
2: I would say yes.
3: That's right.
4: That's right.
5: Here are the questions.
0: Good evening, David in Mount Cola.
6: Yeah, hi, Suzanne.
0: Hi, we have a black-themed history quiz tonight, David, and question one is this. In which country did the black ships led by Commander Matthew Perry arrive in 1854, demanding access to that country's ports for trading?
6: I think that was Japan, when Japan sort of came into the

0: Marianne in Mossman. Hello, Marianne.
1: Oh, no, I don't know either. I'm sorry.
0: Oh, can you think of a famous fashion designer?
1: I think it was American, but no, I don't know.
0: Oh, I thought
1: Sorry.
0: this one wouldn't be this tricky. Thanks, thanks, Marianne. I definitely do need a few more of you to jump on the phones, although plenty of the texters are very quick with this. Di, Adrian, Bernadette, Rosa, Morgan, you're all straight in with the correct answer here too. Who's more likely to know the answer? Tom in Ocean Shores. Hello, Tom.
2: Oh, that was quick.
0: Oh no.
2: Is it
0: It's not Da
2: Vinci? Oh,
0: Vinci.
2: okay.
0: No.
2: Thank you.
0: Tom, obviously you're so good usually with the history. Maybe the fashion is not quite your forte. Okay, folks, 1-300-800-222. Who knows who was involved in the 1920s design of the little black dress, a very famous fashion designer. 1-300-800-222. Someone also just saying, yeah, just remembering Richard Scollier too, talking about hearing the news about his death. Yeah, very, very sad. Good day to Ben. He says, I'm in Paris watching the French Open final at Roland Garros. Very, very nice. Ah, true. And David in Singleton says, I will be super impressed if the black magnet goes off tonight. It would be entirely apt, wouldn't it, David? If that was indeed to happen. Let's see. Hello, Anne in Yarrawonga.
3: Oh, what question of what is it?
0: Anne, it is this. The origins of the little black dress are attributed to the 1920s designs of which fashion designer? It's not Christian Dior, it's not Givenchy.
3: Oh, Coco Chanel.
0: Coco Chanel is the correct answer. Well
3: Oh,
0: done. Thank you, Anne. Question three. Opened on May the 15th, 1980, where would you find Canberra's tallest man-made structure?
3: what year? 1983.
0: 1980.
3: 80.
0: Yes. Where would you find
3: Oh,
0: Canberra's
3: 80. Okay.
0: tallest man-made structure?
3: Okay, it's not the oh, I don't know it. Parliament House.
0: It's not Parliament House.
3: No, I knew it wasn't.
0: Thanks,
3: Thank you.
0: Anne.
3: Bye.
0: Bernadette has it. Adrian has it. Ray has it. Anne Marie in North Ringwood.
4: I rang up for Coco
0: Yeah.
4: Chanel.
0: Okay. What's the theme of our quiz tonight, Anne Marie?
4: I think it's black. I wasn't really listening. I was
0: Okay.
4: reading.
0: All
4: Is
0: right.
4: that right?
0: Opened on May the 15th, 1980. Where would you find Canberra's tallest man-made structure?
4: I thought the lady said Parliament House.
0: She did
4: I
0: say
4: haven't
0: Parliament
4: been
0: House.
4: there since I was 13. I'll have to pass.
0: Thanks, Anne Marie. Amy says, I have to say that growing up, I was always told that every woman needs a black dress. I can say now, as a 28-year-old woman, I haven't ever had a need for one. But did you buy one, Amy, that you've kept in the cupboard and never used, or just never got around to getting one? Here's Helen in South Melbourne.
5: Hello, Suzanne.
0: Hello.
5: Is it Black Mountain?
0: Black Mountain is the correct answer. Yeah.
5: Thank God, because I too rang for Coco Chanel.
0: Yeah, so it's Black Mountain Tower, also known as Telstra Tower, formerly Telecom Tower. That is Canberra's tallest man-made structure. It sits 192.5 metres above the summit of Black Mountain. Black Mountain itself is 812 metres above sea level. So yes. Right, question four in our black-themed history quiz. The 1347 siege of Kaffa on the Crimean Peninsula has been claimed as the beginning of which historical event in Europe sparked by Mongol forces throwing dead and infected bodies over city walls?
5: It's a black plague.
0: Yes, I'll give you that, the Black Death.
5: Oh, good.
0: Yes.
5: I was practicing saying, oh, they traded in black pepper, but when you said through dead things, I thought, no, that sounds pretty plaguish.
0: Yes, definitely very, very plaguish. Question five. In Norse mythology, Which king

0: owned two black ravens named Huggin and Munnin.
1: Oh dear, is it Blackbeard?
0: It is not Blackbeard, no.
1: Oh well, I've done stunningly well for me.
0: Yeah, you have, Helen, thank you.
1: Thank you,
0: Nice to talk to you. Don in Sydney is a first-time caller. Welcome, Don.
2: Oh, hello. How are you?
0: Yeah, doing well. Thank you very much for joining us. Do you happen to know in Norse mythology which king owned two black ravens named Huggin and Munnin?
2: Yeah, just to clarify, did you say Norse, N-O-R-S-E?
0: I did.
2: Well, I'm pleased to please you can confirm that because I have no idea anyway. I suppose the answer's got to have some black word in it, or is it in the raven question and part of it? I don't know. I'll say Ethelred or something. Ethelred.
0: It is not Ethelred, no.
2: Okay, right.
0: Don, apologies that your first foray wasn't more successful, but let's talk again.
2: Thank you so much.
0: Okay, bye. Robin's got it. So does Tana and Sally and Paul and North Fitzroy and Bernadette and Ray in the Bay and Adrian. Nicely done. Heather is in Happy Valley. Hi, Heather.
3: Oh, good evening. Good morning.
0: Good morning. Yeah. Are you in Happy Valley, Adelaide?
3: Yes.
0: Well, it's still evening then, isn't it?
3: That's right.
0: Mm-hmm. I just realised I skipped question five and went to question six. Anyway, I'll say it's five and then I'll go back to six. In Norse mythology, which king owned two black ravens named Huggin and Munnin?
3: I've really got no idea. I'll say Eric the Red.
0: It is not Eric the Red either.
3: Okay,
0: thanks, Heather. Dan, I did not take the question about Black Mountain was, where would you find Canberra's tallest man-made structure, which is why Black Mountain was the correct answer. Thank you. Birdie. Hello, Birdie.
4: Birdie. Suzanne, how lovely to catch you. Just had a mouthful.
0: Did you happen to ring for Coco Chanel?
4: I did.
0: Do you know what's funny? Normally the quiz is so dominated by men, but after we got stuck on that question, I looked around and there were suddenly six women on the line. And I thought that this is how to get the women out. Ask a question about fashion and dresses.
4: Wonderful.
0: And then they can stay for the Norse mythology. Okay. Right. Question is, Birdie, in Norse mythology, which king owned two black ravens named Huggin and Munnin?
4: Yes. The only god of that ilk that I know is Odin.
0: Odin is the correct answer, Birdie.
4: Oh, my God.
0: Well done, yes. Now I'll go back to the one that was meant to be five but is now six. On Australia's Indigenous flag, designed by Lurica artist Harold Thomas in 1971, what does the colour black represent?
4: I'm not entirely sure, but it could be the Indigenous nation collectively.
0: I think I'll let you have that. It's the Indigenous people, so the people are their nation. So I think we'll pass that. Do you happen to know what the yellow and the red represent?
4: Well, I think one's the sunrise, one's the sunset.
0: It's yellow represents the sun and the red is representing the red earth.
4: Okay.
0: And Sally in Bullsbrook said, my husband has Huggin and Munnin tattooed down each side of his head.
4: Oh, dear.
0: It must have hurt.
4: How lovely.
0: So, Sally, is your husband quite into Norse mythology then? That's very interesting. Right, question seven, Birdie. The Gallipoli campaign of 1915 was designed to secure the Dardanelles Straits, capture Constantinople, and set up a maritime supply line to which country's Black Sea ports?
4: Country.

0: I think it was, I think the most impressive city there was Odessa, but
1: I'll need an answer, Bertie.
0: yes.
1: I'll give you 5 seconds.
0: Okay, that's plenty. I don't know.
1: Okay. Thanks, Bertie. Very nice to talk to you. Thanks for being part of the Black-themed history quiz. Here's Susie in Canberra.
2: Oh, hi. I actually rang about the Black Mountain question, but I'm just guessing Turkey.
1: It was not Turkey, no.
2: Thank you.
1: Okay, thanks, Susie. Jim in Avoca. Hello, Jim.
3: Hello.
1: Hello. Okay, the Gallipoli campaign of 1915 was designed to secure the Dardanelles Straits, capture Constantinople, and set up a maritime supply line to which country's Black Sea ports? It was not Turkey's.
3: It was Winston Churchill's idea, but I came in at Coco Chanel, so I'm just now in the Dardanelles. It sounds like a song.
1: It does, doesn't it?
3: Was it the
1: From
3: Russians?
1: Chanel to the Dardanelles. Yeah.
3: Oh my God, absolutely.
1: So you've got a guess?
3: I'm pointing towards the Russians.
1: The Russians is correct.
3: Thank you.
1: Because the Russians were part of the Allied forces in World
3: They
1: War
3: were.
1: One. They got
3: They've always been
1: isolated.
3: lovely,
1: Yeah, they got
3: lovely
1: isolated
3: people.
1: by Turkey. And so the whole idea was, the
3: Yeah.
1: whole campaign in Turkey was to basically link up with the Russians.
3: Yeah. See, I'm an Irishman. We never got along with Winston Churchill. Continue. I'm sorry.
1: No, I can imagine not. Question 8. Edward, the oldest son of Edward III of England, was known as the Black What?
3: The Black Knight.
1: He was not known as the Black Knight, no.
3: Oh, bugger.
1: Oh, sorry, Jim.
3: Hey, not to worry. It was so nice because the dog said, "Do it, do it, do it." And she's quite emphatic. And I did okay.
1: You did do okay.
3: Didn't I?
1: Nice to talk to you, Jim. Talk to you another time. Hello, Jeff in Bacchus Marsh. Oh, my pointer doesn't want to take Jeff. Okay, here we are, Jeff. I think we're on now.
4: There I'm on.
1: Okay, Jeff, it's question 8. Edward,
4: Yep.
1: the oldest son of Edward III of England, was known as the Black What?
4: The Black Prince.
1: He was the Black Prince. Yes, he wasn't the Black Knight, but he was the Black Prince. Thanks, Jeff.
4: Good.
1: Okay, this is a little pop culture-y, less historical, this question. Anyone Who Had a Heart and You're My World were hit singles for which English singer in the 1960s?
4: Cilla Black.
1: Cilla Black is correct. Question 10. Dating back at least 3,000 years ago and consisting of an ink stick that was made of soot and water and produced a deep black writing, often used in calligraphy, India ink originated in which country?
4: Oh, I guess not India. I'll take a stab at Egypt.
1: It is not Egypt.
4: No.
1: Thanks, Jeff.
4: Yeah, thank you.
1: Okay, bye. Oh, Tom in Bangkok is just saying that black clothing in Thailand, yeah, isn't it the same here? It's associated with death, mainly only worn at funerals or in mourning. I guess we wear black any old time here, don't we? Same in Japan, says Tom. Thank you for that. Keith in Sippy Downs. Hey, Keith.
5: Oh, good evening.
1: Greetings.
5: Thank you. Greetings indeed. Yeah, Indian ink, as far as I know, did not exist in India. How about China?
1: China is where it came from. Yeah. So the early European traders, such as the English and the Italians, they got the ink from merchants and ports in India. And so, therefore, because it came from India at the time that it got sent back to Europe, they called it India ink in Europe. That's how it got the name.
5: Oh, wonderful.
1: Question 11. The Black Line was a military offensive in 1830 in which Australian state which sought to displace Indigenous Australians?
5: I have not the faintest idea. I really wasn't around at that time. The Black Line,

0: Could you repeat the question?
1: Yeah, the Black Line was a military offensive in 1830 in which Australian state which sought to displace Indigenous Australians?
0: Victoria?
1: It was not in Victoria, no.
0: Okay, well, thank you for the go anyway.
1: Thank you, Keith. Nice to have you on the show. Lynn is on Mornington. Hello, Lynn.
2: Hello, how are you?
1: Lynn, is Mornington a town or is it on the Mornington Peninsula or is it its own town?
2: Mornington is its own town on the Mornington Peninsula.
1: So you're Mornington on Mornington.
2: Yes, mm-hmm. Yes. And I actually, my husband and I had a honeymoon dinner at the top of Black Mountain.
1: Oh, did you?
2: It used to be a rotating restaurant at the tower, I believe. So, yes. So no, don't I think came it's in been... on that question.
1: I don't think it's been operating for a while now.
2: Not that... for, no, I'm talking 1984.
1: So did you go to Canberra for your honeymoon?
2: We did, yes.
1: Wow.
2: Yes.
1: Was it very romantic up there? Did you get a good view?
2: We did, yes. It was an evening dinner. It was 1984, May the 12th, and we were up there for the following week for our honeymoon. My husband's passed away since, but, yeah, brought back memories when I heard that question. Uh-huh.
1: Well, thank you for calling in. Now, we are on question 11, not a question likely to bring back any happy memories, but, yeah, the Black Line was a military offensive in 1830 in which Australian state which sought to displace Indigenous Australians.
2: New South Wales?
1: It was not in New South Wales, no.
2: Thank you, anyway.
1: Thanks, Lynn.
2: Bye.
1: Bye. We have Dave in Perth. Hello, Dave.
3: How are things, Suzanne?
1: Not bad at all, Dave. What about you? In your world?
3: I'm doing all right in my place.
1: Excellent. Anything interesting happened today?
3: I cleaned up my backyard and I had breakfast, or brunch, I should say, with a friend.
1: Nice. Very nice. Well, I had some friends over for afternoon tea and my husband made scones and they were actually quite decent. And when my son tasted them, he said to his father, oh, I didn't think you were capable of producing anything that decent. So,
3: were they like clouds?
1: Well, I mean, they weren't quite that good, but I mean, I was expecting. I mean, I'm always nervous. I always fail at scones, so I kind of thought there would be some failure. But he made a practice batch, and they took way longer to cook than the recipe said. So when we got onto the real batch, he knew what to do. But they were a hit, I have to tell you, Dave.
3: Well, that's fantastic.
1: What did you have for your brunch?
3: Oh, I had a eggs benny.
1: Nice, classic.
3: Classic, yes.
1: Now tell me, this is question 11. The Black Line was a military offensive in 1830 in which Australian state which sought to displace Indigenous Australians?
3: Oh, Western Australia, WA?
1: No, it was not in WA.
3: Oh, yeah, okay.
1: Thanks, Dave.
3: Thanks, Suzanne.
1: Heather is in Nil. Hello, Heather.
4: Good evening.
1: Heather, do you know what state?
4: South Australia.
1: You're saying South Australia?
4: Yes.
1: No, it wasn't in South Australia.
4: There we go. All the best.
1: Thanks. Thanks very much, Helen. Leck in Barra. Hello, Leck.
5: Oh, that's such a hard question.
1: I'm actually quite surprised. I thought this was very, very well known, but not nearly as well known as I thought it was. But the good news for you, Lek, is that we've ruled out Victoria, New South Wales, WA and South Australia.
5: scones, they're mm-hmm. such a challenge. I make them with, I've done the lemonade scones, but I'm a savoury sort of person. So I don't use lemonade, I use soda water and lots of bacon and cheese and stuff like that.
1: So, so are you still going for the same kind of fluffiness, even though you're going with the bacon and cheese?
5: But I can't nail it. They're terrible every time. I put cheese on the top. I do all the embellishments. I think I overdo it with my scones. I just would love to turn out scones, you know, big fluffy scones. I mean, they're tasty and lovely, but they're just not, you know, scones. I remember I've tried bacon bits and cheese bits and all that sort of thing. Anyway, it's a total fail.
1: Oh, well, maybe it's more complicated because of the cheese and the bacon. Maybe if you were making regular scones, it wouldn't be so difficult.
5: Well, I think just I overcomplicate things, but I just love it. And then anyway, what a turnout, though. I'd lather it with lots of butter and cheese and lovely stuff on top. And they always taste good, but they're just not what I remember.
1: Yeah,
5: I think someone's been fooling me all my life.
1: Well, as my husband said this afternoon, when it doesn't really matter, because as far as we're concerned, scones are just a serving implement for jam and cream. That's the way we see it, really.
5: Oh, well, in my case, butter and bacon and cheese. So, yeah,
1: yes, exactly. Now, Lek, question 11.
5: Northern Territory.
1: It's not the Northern Territory.
5: Oh, no. Okay. Good night, Suzanne.
1: All right. Good night, Lek. Let's talk to Ian in Dover in Tasmania.
6: Good morning.
1: Good morning, Ian. In which state was the military offensive, the Black Line, conducted in 1830?
6: I'd like to dither about and chatter away, pretending that I don't know that it was Tasmania.
1: Yes, it was Tasmania. The governor there, George Arthur, assembled more than 2,200 soldiers, convicts and settlers into a human chain with the idea of sweeping across the entire island to displace Indigenous Tasmanians.
6: So we've got some things to be ashamed of.
1: Yeah, not a very proud part of Australian history, that's for sure.
6: No.
1: Ian, question 12. The fourth and final season of the TV show Blackadder was set in which historical time and place?
6: England in World War One.
1: Not quite. You've got the time right, but not the place. Thanks, Ian.
6: Thank you.
1: Bye. A couple of people are saying try the lemonade scones. Karen says a bit of baking powder in the scone mixture. Mixture is the secret ingredient. Ross reckons that my hubby should try pumpkins. He hates pumpkins. We can't have pumpkin scones because he doesn't like pumpkin. It's problematic. Who's up next? Ray in Yeranga. Hi, Ray.
7: Hi, Suzanne.
1: Hi. Okay, Ray, the fourth, this is question 12 in our black-themed history quiz. The fourth and final season of the TV show Blackadder was set in which historical time and place? So World War One is the correct time, but what is the place?
7: I reckon Tasmania. I mean, I knew Tasmania. Mm. Can I just say, do you sieve your flour when you make scones?
1: Mm. Okay. Well, look, we had a successful run today without sieving the flour. So I think we're going to try getting away with it. But you recommend it for others.
7: And lemonade.
1: Yeah.
7: I'll just say Crimea. I don't know.
1: No, it's not Crimea.
7: Yeah.
1: Okay. Well, thanks, Ray.
7: Thanks.
1: Lots of scone advice coming in now. Tana in Bella Vista, you've got the correct answer. Someone says to Lek, put less stuff in them. They're too heavy to rise. Make sure your mix is wetter rather than dry. Use plain flour and baking powder, not self-raising flour. And John from Arimple says, don't overmix the dough. I do have a few lines that have come free now. So if you'd like to come and play the history quiz, the black-themed history quiz tonight, 1-300-800-222. Hi, Stuart in Victor Harbour.
8: G'day.
1: Did you ever watch Blackadder?
8: What's wrong with the phone? It's echoing.
1: It is a bit funny.
8: I said funny. You said g'day. You said g'day. Said it again.
1: G'day.
8: G'day. Oh, hello. All right. Excuse me. I've got my earphones in. I just took them out. I was listening to a talking book.
1: Okay. The question is this. This is a very strange phone line. The fourth and final season of the TV show Blackadder was set in which historical time and place? It was World War One. It was not England. It was not Crimea.
8: I'll go to Battle of the Somme.
1: I mean,
8: the Battle of the Somme, that's where, 1916, that's where the worst fighting
1: was.
8: Well,
1: look, why don't you tell me what country that was happening in?
8: I think it was in France.
1: Yeah, well, I'll give you that then. It was basically the French trenches of World War One.
8: I'd be too specific.
1: Yes, that's okay.
8: That is a pretty bad line there, so.
1: It's really not great.
8: How's it now? real. I'll keep my head still.
1: Yeah, it's better if
8: I'm using my head as an aerial.
1: It's better if you're still, Stuart.
8: Okay.
1: That's for sure.
8: It's a landline, but it's pretty bad at the moment. Normally it's all right. It's hot. Lucky said the same thing. I'll stay as still as I can.
1: Still as a statue, please. In ancient Egypt, this is question 13, Anubis, the god of the underworld, took the form of which black animal?
8: Right. I've got to think about it. I'm just trying to think, crikey, what would be around in Egypt back then? Oh, look, I'll go a black cat.
1: It was not a cat.
8: They're revered by the Egyptians, were they? So it wouldn't be a cat. Okay, good night.
1: Thanks, sir. Thanks, Stuart. Trev in Surfers Paradise. G'day, Trev.
9: Oh, hello, Suzanne.
1: Are you there on your speakerphone, Trev?
9: Yes, but I'll...
1: Oh, there you are, there you are. You can instantly hear when you get on the real thing.
9: Yes, I was putting dog food on a plate. Mm-hmm. For my dog, 99.
1: Your dog's called 99? I love that. That's excellent.
9: Yeah, no, she's famous in Surfers Paradise. More famous than me.
1: Do you mind or are you jealous?
9: Oh, no. Without her, I'd be nothing. Occasionally somebody will look after her and I'll walk around town. And I feel like the invisible man. When I'm with 99, it's, Trevor, 99. Oh, we do karaoke together and she sings and she's famous.
1: Your dog sings at karaoke?
9: My word, you ought to hear us do Werewolves of London. Oh, Werewolves of London. I'm trying to get her to howl, but she's busy eating.
1: No, you gave her the food at the wrong moment for her to perform for us, Trev. But look, we welcome you. We know who you are, with or without 99, maybe because, you know, your name's on the screen and all of that. But anyway.
9: I'm screen famous.
1: Now, Trev, in ancient Egypt, Anubis, the god of the underworld, took the form of which black animal?
9: Look, I seem to think he was a jackal.
1: A jackal is the correct answer. Well done, Trevor.
9: Like a doggy thing. Not like 99 at all.
1: Now, Julie says, this is about scones. There are an immense quantity of SMS now coming in about scones. All my attempts to make scones have been successful in making hockey pucks instead. You either got it or you don't when it comes to making scones, and I don't, says Julie. Trevor, do you make scones?
9: Yes, I have made them, but, you know, the trick is about scones. You do your best to make them, you know, you put the ingredients in. But if you've got jam and cream, call them Devonshire tea, everybody likes you.
1: Absolutely. Absolutely.
9: It's what's on the scone. Lashings of butter, good butter. Jam and cream jam. Particularly blackberry jam with a little bit of yogurt on it.
1: Oh.
9: Boy, it works.
1: Oh, I haven't tried that. That's very interesting. I mean, I still think you can have good and bad scones, even if the toppings are good.
9: If you do bad scones. You know, sometimes you do a bad batch, but the second lot are always better.
1: Right, Trev, let's try question 14. What specific item of black clothing did Tommy Smith and John Carlos don to give their famous Black Power salute at the 1968 Olympic Games?
9: They were gloves.
1: They were gloves. Well done.
9: I remember it. I was thinking where you were going. Black Power salute. There they were. And the Australian sat there with respect going, yep, I agree.
1: Okay, now people want to know more about 99, Trevor. Karen says, what kind of dog is 99?
9: 99 is a parson. In brackets, rough-haired Jack Russell. She's 13 years old and she's an idiot.
1: She is
9: a complete idiot.
1: Oh.
9: When God dealt out brains, she thought they were milkshakes and she asked for extra thick.
1: But she's good at karaoke.
9: My word.
1: Yeah, that you can forgive a lot of sins if someone, even if that's a dog, is good at karaoke in my world.
9: I know. I sang some songs from Rocky Horror Show the other night with 99 on it, chair howling, and the performance was average. 99 just got a round of applause, of which she deserved.
1: So you don't take, is this home karaoke? You can't take 99 to an actual karaoke bar.
9: To the Yankees bar in Surfers Paradise of a Monday night. There we go. There's an ABC plug.
1: And so 99's allowed in.
9: Oh, not only allowed in, she is a celebrity of distinction. She's allowed to sit on the lounge and other people just have to make their own arrangements.
1: I love it. Okay, Trav, let's move along to question 15. In which state would you find the abandoned Australian town of Black Flag, which was built after gold was discovered in 1893, but then abandoned around 1907 when the gold ran out?
9: 1893, a very early gold rush. And it was abandoned when?
1: 1907. They didn't have many good days in Black Flag.
9: Look, I thought I knew every town in New South Wales.
1: Well, I didn't say it's in New South Wales. I said in which state?
9: Yeah, and, hey, thanks, girl.
1: I know. Oops.
9: Whoops. 1893. Look, I'm thinking Victoria, but I'm going to go Queensland.
1: It is not Queensland.
9: Oh, damn.
1: Thanks, Trev, and good night to 99.
9: And good night to you, Suzanne, and to all your listeners who like my rather ridiculous dog.
1: Yeah, well, Ray in the Bay says, shout out to 99 from Ray in the Bay and his two short head jacks. So there's bonding across the airwaves.
9: They would love each other.
1: Thanks, Trev. Oh, dear me. Right, Stephen in Springvale. Hello, Stephen.
10: Hello.
1: Hello. Now, in which state, Stephen, would you find the abandoned Australian town of Black Flag, which was built after gold was discovered in 1893, but abandoned again around 1907 after the gold ran out?
10: Well, I'm thinking it's not Victoria because I live here and I've never heard of it. So I really have no idea. I'm going to say South Australia.
1: It's not South Australia, no.
10: Okay.
1: Thanks, Stephen. Ted in Canberra. Hello, Ted.
11: Hey, Suzanne. How you going?
1: Good. Okay, so we've ruled out Queensland. We've ruled out South Australia. In which state would you find the abandoned Australian town of Black Flag that was built after gold was discovered in 1893 but abandoned again around 1907 when the gold ran out?
11: Yeah, wow. It's a really descriptive question. I really wish someone had knocked out Victoria because that was my gut feeling, which I always avoid. I'll go Victoria.
1: It's not Victoria. Thanks, Ted. We have Claire in Modbury who will have the next go at this. Hello, Claire.
12: Hello. Also, I guess, Western Australia.
1: Western Australia is correct.
12: Oh, great.
1: Yeah. I know, I'm just reading a book about the gold rush in Kalgoorlie. In fact, we'll talk about it next Friday night. And that was all going on around this time too, I think. But there are a couple.
12: My grandfather went over there to Menzies in about 1904, something like that.
1: Was he looking for gold?
12: He went for the gold fields, yes. Went from Ballarat over to the gold. I don't think they stayed very long. I don't think my grandmother could stand the life.
1: Yeah. Now, this town of Black Flag, there are a couple of theories about how it got its name. One is that it originates from a flag that had been hung up to indicate that a store was open for business. Another theory is that the name is because of the hills and flats being coated with a black ironstone wash that were nearby. Ah, now, Bobsled's just saying in regards to that Black Power salute that I read they wore single gloves for the Black Power salute because one of the guys left his pair back at the hotel. Oh, if true, Bobsled, that's an excellent piece of trivia. Okay, Claire, question 16. Worn predominantly during the 16th to 18th centuries in Venice, what white item was required to be worn if you were also wearing a black cape called a tabarro and a black tricorn hat?
5: Oh. Mm.
1: I'll read it again. Worn predominantly between the 16th and 18th centuries in Venice, which white item was required to be worn with a black cape called a tabarro and a black tricorn hat?
5: A bow tie?
1: It was not a bow tie, no.
5: Of course not.
1: Thanks, Claire.
5: Thank you.
1: Bye. Oh, Adrian, you have it. That's very quick. Noel in Broadwater. Hey, Noel.
13: Hello, Suzanne.
1: Hello. Okay, worn predominantly during the 16th to 18th centuries in Venice, what white item was required to be worn with a black cape called a tabarro and a black tricorn hat?
13: I can't picture the ensemble and a white cummerbund.
1: It's not a cummerbund, no. Thanks, Noel.
13: Good night, Suzanne.
1: Good night. Any ideas what this might be? 1-300-800-222. I've got some lines free. Hello, Barbara.
14: Hello, Suzanne. Yeah.
1: Have you been to Venice, Barbara?
14: Have I? Sorry.
1: Been to Venice?
14: What did you say,
1: Have you been to Venice?
14: No, I haven't been to Venice, but I've travelled a fair bit in Europe and Scandinavia and America. But I haven't been to Venice. I've been to Asia.
1: Well,
14: and I've been right around Australia, but I haven't been to Venice.
1: Well, that your lack of a trip to Venice may or may not help you with this this particular question. So, in Venice, what white item was required to be worn with a black cape called a tabarro and a black tricorn hat, predominantly during the 16th to 18th centuries?
14: Well, I was thinking it'd either be a scarf or a kerchief. Thing around the neck.
1: All right, no, it's not a scarf.
14: I didn't know what, I rang for the Blackadder one and I didn't hear the answer. Was that Germany?
1: No, it was France, the trenches of France.
14: I'm glad I didn't get that one then.
1: Thanks, all right, not a scarf or kerchief, I'm afraid, Barbara.
14: Never mind, thank you.
1: Thank you. Kat's got it. Someone without a name has it. Ed in Perth even has the very precise name of it. Sandra in Perth has it too. So does Cheryl in Sherrybrook. Arnold in Perth. Hi, Arnold.
15: Oh, hi. Good evening, Suzanne.
1: Good evening. What is this mask that was required? I mean, what's this item that was required to be worn with a black cape and a black tricorn hat?
15: I think you're right there, Suzanne. It is a mask.
1: I just gave it away. It is a mask.
15: I knew it.
1: I know. Yes. Lockie said that you knew it. So thank goodness I didn't give it away to someone who didn't know it. Yeah. It was part of a costume that was used to give people from different classes anonymity and enable them to socialize across classes. And in fact, at certain political decision-making events, when all citizens had to kind of turn up and make decisions, you actually had to wear this outfit so that nobody knew who you were and you could make all these decisions anonymously. But only men had the right to use it. This mask was called, I'm not sure about the pronunciation, maybe you know, Arnold Bouter?
15: No, I don't know, but I have bought a few Venetian masks before. So.
1: Yeah. Anyway, that was it. It was the white mask, but you've got to wear it with the black cape and the black tricorn hat. Question 17 in our black-themed history quiz, Arnold. What was the name given to the 19th and early 20th century practice of coercing, deceiving or kidnapping Indigenous people from the South Pacific Islands to work as forced or indentured labourers, primarily on sugar and cotton plantations in Australia?
15: Sorry, I wouldn't know anything about that one.
1: Thanks for calling, Arnold. I do have a few lines free and we are nearly, well, we very much are at the business end of this history quiz. I think we've got four more questions to get right. 1-300-800-222. Nicholas in Harndorf.
16: Hey, how are you doing?
1: Hi. Do you know this one?
16: I do, actually. I remember it from school. It's called Blackbirding.
1: Blackbirding. Yeah, that's right.
16: And before we go on, I owe you a big thank you. One of the magnets turned up about a fortnight ago that I'd won, obviously. And you'd written a really lovely handwritten note. So thank you.
1: Oh, you're very welcome. I haven't done it for everybody, but Greta was with me that night. She's like, you've got to write something. You've got to make it jazzy.
16: Oh, fantastic. Oh, I hope I'm making everyone very envious then.
1: All right. I better go and write some more then for whoever gets it tonight. Okay. Question 18. In 1233, Pope Gregory the Ninth issued a papal bull called Vox in Rama, in which he explicitly linked witchcraft and devil worship to what kind of black animals?
16: Black animals. Mm. Cats.
1: Cats. Exactly so. Yeah.
16: Yeah, that was a stab in the dark.
1: Now imagine that. Literally the Pope's there writing a, you know, an encyclical or whatever it is about the cats. Black cats.
16: It's certainly stuck, hasn't it? Yeah. I mean, it's still superstitiously bound to that.
1: Exactly. Okay, question 19. In which year was colour television introduced into Australia, paving the way for the demise of black and white television?
16: God, I think I vaguely remember it. Oh, hang on. I'm 55 now. Oh, they've been so good up to now. Hang on. 67, 68,
1: 75? 75. How did you get? What was going on in your head then?
16: Really bad maths. Well, obviously good maths, but yeah.
1: Okay, this puts you in the position to potentially take this out, Nicholas.
16: Oh, God, I've had the heartbreaker.
1: Everyone's telling me on the SMS that Phil gave an answer away during the week too.
16: Oh, so it's catching.
1: Mm. Question.
16: I did laugh when you blurted out mask.
1: Which mask? Oh, hang on. Yes. It's not the first time I've done it. I have definitely done it before. Question 20. For the win. Established in 1872, the Black Allen Line officially makes up part of the border between which two Australian states?
16: Oh, God. Suzanne.
1: Yeah.
16: It's a hard one. Look, I'm just going to have to guess, I think. You've had so many states tonight. I'm going to definitely say New South Wales, either going north to Queensland or south to Victoria. Oh, you mean, I'll just go Victoria.
1: Well done, Nicholas.
16: Thank you. I've never heard of the Black Allen Line. Yes. What does it mean?
1: Yeah, so they were surveyed by Alexander Black and Alexander Allen, and it's basically the part, you know how part of the New South Wales-Victoria border is the River Murray? The Black Allen Line is the rest of it, the straight line that runs from...
16: Oh, yeah, isn't that fascinating?
1: Yeah, I know. I thought that was very interesting. Oh, I've learned something. Good. That's what I hope with the history quiz, that we all go... Oh, isn't that interesting?
16: Yes, indeed. Yeah. Indeed. I must admit I got excited when someone suggested that if someone won a black magnet tonight, it would have been extremely adept act, wouldn't it?
1: It would have, but no one came within cooey of winning a black magnet tonight.
16: No. Isn't it sad all the ones relating to Indigenous and Native was all very sad news.
1: Yes, I was actually quite surprised that it took so long to get that Tasmanian answer. I actually thought that was a lot more well-known than it turned out to be, Nicholas. But,
16: yeah, that made me sick to the stomach here. I've not heard of that either. God, how revolting we were.
1: Nicholas, I'll pop you on hold to have a yarn with Lockie. Do I have to do another handwritten note?
16: Yes.
1: I mean, you've got one now.
16: Lipstick kiss.
1: I don't have any lipstick. Not going to happen. I rarely wear it these days.
16: No,
1: thanks, Nicholas. Congratulations, Nicholas from Harndorf in South Australia is our winner. Let's do some Black Velvet up to the news.

0: Black Velvet. We've got the latest ABC News, then we are heading to Canada.
1: ABC News with Andrew Kaloupas. Former Australian of the Year Professor Richard Scollier has died aged 59 following a lengthy battle with brain cancer. The renowned pathologist was a pioneer in melanoma research and made global headlines when he decided to undergo a world-first treatment for his tumour at the hands of his friend Dr. Georgina Long, based on the pair's own research. He went into remission for almost 2 years, but the cancer returned in February and he was given just months to live. In an open letter announcing his death, he said he wanted to keep contributing, even in his dying.

0: Kastar. In an interview, he said he hoped his legacy would save lives for years to come.
1: I am very proud that it's going to make a difference for future brain cancer patients. Yeah, and, you know, what a legacy to be able to leave, even if it doesn't cure me.
0: Nearly 950 Australians have been recognised in this year's King's Birthday Honours List. Victorian philanthropist Elizabeth Calvert-Jones, former Tasmanian Premier William Hodgman and virologist Professor William Rawlinson received the top honour, the Companion of the Order of Australia, as did mathematician Terence Tao and gender equality advocate and former Senator Natasha Stott-Despoja. The general division was made up of 230 women and 471 men, with most nominated by the public and then recommended to the Governor-General by the Independent Council for the Order of Australia. Israeli police say a gunman has carried out attacks at multiple locations before being shot dead by security forces. The BBC's Wirra Davis reports the IDF closed off a crossing to the West Bank and surrounded several Palestinian villages in response.
2: The incidents happened at several locations, including at a petrol station in the central Israeli town of Kochav Yair, in what police have described as a drive-by shooting. A 35-year-old man was killed and several others were wounded, some with serious injuries. The attacker, an Arab-Israeli citizen from the nearby town of Taibe, was shot dead at the scene by a policeman. That officer was later congratulated by Israel's hardline security minister Itamar Ben-Gvir, who suggested that if the assailant had not been killed, he could have been executed under Israel's controversial new death penalty law for terrorist offences.
0: One Nation leader Pauline Hanson has reaffirmed her support for accused war criminal Ben Robert Smith. At an event in support of Mr. Robert Smith, Ms. Hanson said she's not going to judge the 47-year-old, adding the crimes he's accused of happened a long time ago. The former SAS corporal faces five counts of the war crime of murder in Afghanistan, allegations he categorically denies. Ms. Hanson says the former soldier's bravery should not be forgotten.
3: To me, Ben is a war hero, and he was awarded the Victoria Cross for his bravery. He's a man I've met a few times, a man that I respect and I admire. We can never ever take that away from Ben. We cannot take away his bravery.
0: Professional standards officers in South Australia are investigating the death of a man who died while being arrested. Police were called to the town of Clare, north of Adelaide, shortly after midday Sunday, following reports a man was damaging property. Police say upon their arrival, the 44-year-old threatened them with a metal pole. Officers then attempted to arrest the man, but he became unconscious after being tasered and died at the scene. Assistant Commissioner David O'Donovan says multiple teams are investigating the incident.
4: Major Crime Investigation Branch have carriage of the Police Commissioner's inquiry. The Ethical and Professional Standards Branch will also be involved, and there will be oversight from the Office of Public Integrity.
0: In the NRL, West Tigers coach Benji Marshall has labelled his side's performance in a 68-0 drubbing at the hands of Penrith as both unacceptable and embarrassing. The Tigers conceded 12 tries in their fourth defeat in five games, falling to the heaviest loss of any side this season, but it was also Penrith's biggest win in club history. Marshall says the side's supporters deserve better.
5: It's embarrassing, that's the first thing, and I don't usually apologise to our fans and members, but that performance was just unacceptable in terms of what we expect and the way we want to perform. I'm actually surprised they stuck around as long as they did today, because it was clear to me from the start we weren't there.
0: You're up to date with the latest from ABC News.
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7: South Australia's weather for Monday: Adelaide 19, Ceduna 19, Port Lincoln 18, Whyalla 19, Roxby Downs 19, Port Augusta 19, Port Pirie 19, Renmark 17, Mount Gambier 17, Kingscote also 17, and Broken Hill 19 degrees. 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

0: Nightlifers, we are into our final hour together for the weekend. We'll catch up with Trevor, see what's happening on overnights at the end of the hour. I'll have some new music for you as well. Henry Wagons is going to be bringing you some new music. A reminder too, I have made a Spotify playlist of the new music that we're bringing you every week, and I'm updating it every week. I'm dropping some off, putting more new ones on that our new music personalities are bringing us. If you would like a link to that playlist, you can just SMS us in and we'll send it right back to you. Also, if you missed last night's playlist to Reuben K, his conversion to cabaret, someone SMS'd earlier in the evening asking for that. So if you missed that and you'd like to get hold of it, you can send us an SMS and we'll get that out to you too. In just a moment, we are going to be heading to Canada. The province of Alberta there's a potential referendum coming up on whether or not they're going to consider seceding from the rest of Canada. And why would they be doing that? Well, we will try to understand in just a moment. Now, Ruby was, if she'd got through to the history quiz, going to ask a bonus black-themed question. So I'll ask it to you so you can have one more question to play along with at home. It was, what's the name of the team that has won the most Women's Rugby Union World Cups in history? That's a question from Ruby, if you know the answer. You can SMS me in and, you know, you can have the pride in knowing that you got the answer correct. Well, all right, let's head to Canada. If you do know much about Canada, you'll know that there's long been a push in the French part of Canada, which is Quebec, mainly, to become its own country. You can understand some residents of Quebec might feel a bit of a disconnect from the rest of Canada because there is a different language spoken there. French is the main language there. But what is it that's led the province of Alberta, which is an oil-rich Western Canadian province, it's the one that's next to British Columbia, sometimes it's called the Texas of Canada, what has led Alberta to flirt with the idea of seceding from Canada? You might know Alberta, its largest city is Calgary. It hosted the Winter Olympics back in 1988. It's got the famous ski resort Banff, which hosts the Banff Film Festival. Now, in October, Albertans will go to the polls. They're going to vote on whether to remain part of Canada or start a process to split. It's a slightly odd question. We'll find out why in a moment. Plus, who is behind this separatist movement? How have they gone from a fringe group to actually having a referendum? Dr. Lisa Young is a political scientist at the University of Calgary, and she joins me now. Hello, Lisa. Welcome.
1: Hello. Happy to be here.
0: Now, just tell us a little bit about Alberta, you know, what kind of place it is, what the economy is like.
1: Well, it is, as you've suggested, a beautiful place. It includes the Rocky Mountains and then lots of open prairie heading toward the east. And it is oil rich. There are bitumen deposits. So this is a very heavy form of oil in northern Alberta that are some of the biggest oil deposits in the world, but very difficult to mine and to transport because it's essentially oil and sand all together. And so it's a very affluent place because of the oil deposits and natural gas. So it's an unusual economy in Canada. And there are some similar deposits in parts of our neighboring provinces, but really Alberta is much richer than the rest of the country because of this.
0: Okay. And so how much does that have to do with what's going on with this potential split from the rest of Canada?
1: Well, I think it's certainly part of what's happening here. There has been a lot of resentment of the central government ever since Alberta became a province back in 1905, and it's been about all kinds of different issues. But over the past decade or so, there has been a lot of tension about energy and environment policy. The federal government, when it was led by Justin Trudeau, moved forward on a bunch of policies that would have had negative impact on the ability of Alberta to keep mining this oil and transporting it to market.

0: the oil mainly get sold to? Is it used within Canada itself, or is it exported to other countries?
1: A lot of it is exported, and it goes to the United States in parts. So parts of the Midwest United States are quite reliant on exports. The Trudeau government, despite being disliked quite a bit in Alberta, did build a pipeline to the West Coast where it is exported to Asia. And there's a lot of discussion right now about an agreement between the federal government and the provincial government to try to build a second pipeline to the West Coast to export to Asia.
0: Lisa Young is here, a political scientist at the University of Calgary. Now, so the Albertans are richer than the rest of the country because of these exports. That probably means that more taxes are being paid to Ottawa. Is that part of the equation? Do people feel like, you know, we're contributing more than the other provinces are to the national coffers?
1: Yes, that is absolutely part of it. So the way, one of the ways that we redistribute money in Canada is that everybody pays taxes to the federal government based on our income. And then the federal government distributes money to provinces based on, through a system called equalization. And most of the provinces receive equalization payments that help them pay for healthcare and education and other things. There's a couple of provinces. It changes every year based on the formula. But for a long time, Alberta hasn't received these payments because we are rich. And so one of the things that you hear from the separatists is that we would be better off if we weren't paying our taxes to Ottawa, where they're redistributed to other parts of the country.
0: Is, Lisa, are your services of a higher quality because, you know, Alberta is so rich compared to the other provinces?
1: Well, that's actually a really complicated question. For a long time, I think it's fair to say that they were. There was, a long period where taxes have been, provincial taxes have been very low in Alberta, and they've remained low. But because of the royalties coming in from oil, it's been possible to give a higher level of public services without levying those kinds of taxes. That has broken down a bit. The provincial government, because it's lowered tax rates on other things, it's become more and more reliant on resource revenues, which of course go up and down depending on the price of oil. And so now we see that the level of services in Alberta is maybe a little better, but often about the same as elsewhere in the country. We've struggled a fair bit with migration into the province from other parts of the country and elsewhere in the world. So there's been a big population boom, and the provincial government is having trouble keeping up with that. And there's been a preference. Alberta usually has conservative governments, and so there's been a preference for not having certain kinds of public services or not funding them as generously. So it's sort of a complicated mix of it on that front.
0: So how has the campaign for independence then tapped into these grievances? Has this been simmering for a long time, or is it something that has only just really sprung up?
1: Well, it's been going on for a long time. If you look at polling data in Alberta, you can see that, you know, at any time over the last 20 or 30 years, you could find 15 or 20% of Albertans who would say, yes, we'd be better off as an independent country leaving Canada. But what we see is that the proportion of people who talk about separating goes up after we have federal elections that the Liberal Party wins. And the National Liberal Party is sometimes referred to as the natural governing party of Canada. It has governed more of the time than the Conservative Party has. But Albertans have been strong supporters of the Conservative Party.

0: Conservative Party. And so we saw sort of a rise in sentiment in 2019 when the Trudeau government was reelected. It waned a little bit through the pandemic, but there was a lot of talk in 2025 when we had another federal election that, if the Conservatives didn't win, well, Alberta shouldn't be expected to stick around. So there's a political element to this about partisan politics. I think as well that there's something going on here with the Trump administration, which might sound strange, but one of the things that has shaped Canadian politics over the last year and a half or so has been Donald Trump sitting in the White House talking about how Canada should be the 51st state. And so, for those people who are interested in the idea of Alberta leaving Canada, all of a sudden there's a potential ally in the White House. And I think that that has given them new confidence in some ways. And so it's added to the mix of things that have caused the separatists to push for having a referendum on this question.
1: Yeah. And so, Lisa, where is that out? Is there, in fact, an organized, association that is campaigning full time to secede from the rest of Canada, or is it a kind of loose coalition of figures? Who's running it?
0: Yeah, there are a few organizations, and they come and go, and they keep changing their names. There's one political party that renamed itself the Republican Party of Alberta, which is, I think, not coincidence. It sort of is a nod to the Americans, but they don't have any seats in the legislature. So there are two or three groups that have been pushing this pretty hard, and there are some, individuals who are associated with them. They tend to be quite conservative. They're sort of far to the right. There's fights among them in terms of, strategy and what they want to emphasize. But it has been a sort of a loose coalition of groups, although they did come together because the way to get this question on the ballot was to gather signatures from people. They needed to get about 275,000 signatures of people who wanted a referendum on secession. And so that's forced them to get organized over the past several months.
1: And so, was it as simple as just getting those signatures? Is it citizen-initiated referenda, or has that have to be presented to the politicians to make it happen?
0: Well, it's complicated. The provincial government has this citizen initiative law that says that if you get enough signatures, you can get a referendum put to the people within certain limitations. And our conservative-leaning government changed that law a couple times over the past year to make it easier for the secessionists to get their question on the ballot. They lowered the number of signatures and they got a few other things out of the way. And so I wish I could tell you that was as simple as the story was, but it's not. So there's another group that wanted to get out ahead of this and to make it impossible for the separatists to get this question on the ballot. So that's a group called Forever Canada. So they started collecting signatures last summer to get a question on the ballot saying, do you think that Alberta should stay in Canada, just like we are right now? And they were hugely successful. They managed to get almost 500,000 signatures. So that seemed like it was going to mean that there couldn't be a second question on the same subject. But then the provincial government changed the law to make it possible to have a second question. And so then the separatists started gathering signatures as well. And they claimed that they gathered 300,000 signatures. But unlike the Forever Canada one, it wasn't those signatures haven't been verified because we have a bit of a plot twist. And that twist is that Indigenous groups have gone to court to say, hold the phone. This is treaty land. You can't just have a referendum on separating from Canada, because that would put an end to the treaties that are how you're here. And so the courts heard this and basically agreed with the Indigenous groups and said that there couldn't be a referendum coming out of the initiatives, because the provincial government had not consulted with Indigenous people. So that put the provincial government in a real bind. And so what they've done is to put a question on, and it's a crazy question. So it's not yes or no, you choose A or B. A is the Forever Canada option. Do you want to remain a province of Canada? B is, would you like the provincial government to do the things that it needs to do to have a binding referendum on separation? So option B is, would you like a referendum?
1: Okay.
0: I hope that made sense.
1: Yeah. And so if option B got up, what are all the things there that the provincial government would need to do? Would that require going to court to deal with all the issues that the Indigenous groups are raising?
0: Yes. And right now it's a real legal tangle, because the province has said that it's going to appeal this decision, that they think that the courts got the law wrong. So it's possible that there wouldn't be this constitutional element, although, you know, my hunch is that there probably would be. But Canadian law says that governments have a duty to consult with Indigenous communities if they're going to do anything that affects the exercise of their rights. And so I think that what the courts would eventually end up telling the province of Alberta that they had to do was to have meaningful consultation with Indigenous groups before going ahead to have a referendum on secession.
1: Would that mean, though, that Indigenous groups could actually stop it going ahead, or would the provincial government just need to show that there would have been meaningful consultation?
0: That's an excellent question. And I suspect that some Canadian judges are going to have to answer that over the next number of years. I really don't know how the courts would handle this. The duty to consult doesn't give Indigenous communities veto, but it does require meaningful consultation. And so how that would land in the context of basically ending the treaties is really, it's beyond my expertise to even speculate about that.
1: Lisa Young is with us, a political scientist from the University of Calgary. So a date has been set, though, for the referendum on having a referendum?
0: That's right. And just to make it more fun, that's only one question of 10. There's going to be 9 other questions that the provincial government is asking. Some of them are about having greater control over immigration withholding public services from recent immigrants. And some of them are about whether Albertans would like the provincial government to work with other provinces to try to amend the Canadian Constitution. So it's going to be a peculiar exercise where we have a referendum with 10 questions about a range of issues.
1: So, I mean, I imagine from what you were telling us, with Alberta being as rich as it is, that Albertans may be quite economically conservative, but it sounds like social conservatism is also probably quite high in Alberta. Would that be right?
0: Yeah. If you look at opinion polling, it's not across the board by any stretch of the imagination, but there is a social conservative segment of the population that is well organized and very focused on politics, and has organized itself to be very influential inside the governing United Conservative Party. So there is a social conservative element to this, and there certainly is lots of evidence that the kinds of issues that they're concerned about are very much influenced by what we see coming out of the American MAGA movement. You know, things that are a preoccupation in American politics, like transgender rights, have become a hot issue in Alberta politics not long afterward.
1: And yeah, echoes of the same issues are happening here in Australia too, Lisa. So what about Prime Minister Mark Carney? What role is he playing in all of this? I mean, you wouldn't want to be a Prime Minister that oversees a province going, yeah, we're out of here, would you?
0: No, and, you know, many recent Canadian prime ministers have had to think about this. But he's an interesting case. He grew up in Alberta, although he's, you know, gone off and lived his adult life elsewhere in Canada and internationally. He was governor of our central bank and then governor of the British central bank. So he's had this, you know, very distinguished career, and now he's come back and without any political experience, won the leadership of the Liberal Party and became prime minister. But one thing that's interesting is if we look at opinion polling, he is actually the most popular politician in Alberta right now, which is not at all the case for his predecessor, Justin Trudeau, who was widely loathed in the province. But his He's taken the stance that he wants Canada to be an energy superpower. He has reversed Trudeau's environmental regulations. And he is trying to work cooperatively with the Alberta provincial government on a range of issues, including this question of getting a pipeline to the West Coast. So he clearly takes the threat of separation and the alienation of Albertans quite seriously. And he's now paying a bit of a price politically. There are those MPs in his caucus who are not at all keen on some of the reversals of environmental policy that he has initiated.
1: So if there is a vote in October that says let's stay in Canada, will that put an end to the whole thing, or will it just keep fighting in a different way?
0: Yeah, it's an interesting question. Certainly, you know, what we know from Quebec is that once a separatist movement gets itself organized and fights a referendum, it doesn't just go away. There's a notion that, well, you need to get people used to the idea, you need to keep building toward it. Whether this separatist movement would do that, I think, remains to be seen. A lot of the leaders of this movement are individuals who've sort of jumped from issue to issue. Many of them were very active in opposing public health regulations around COVID and vaccine mandates. Then they sort of switched track to separatism. Would they continue on this track? It's certainly possible. But I think it's really hard to say. What we've seen just in the last few days is some opinion polling that shows that now that the question is out there and people are thinking about it in a serious way, and now that the provincial government has said that it favors staying in Canada, support for separatism is actually gone down a little bit. So it could be that this referendum puts the issue away, but it's really hard to predict how it's going to play out.
1: And why is the provincial government saying that it favors staying in Canada?
0: Yeah, that's an excellent question. A lot of us are sort of scratching our heads because our premier, Danielle Smith, has been an outspoken critic of the federal government. She, you know, talks a lot about how Albertans are not well treated in Confederation, in Canada. But she has a positive relationship with the new Prime Minister, Mark Carney. I think she thinks that there's going to be a pipeline deal out of this. So she's walking a tightrope between her party's supporters, and about half of them want to separate, and they're very active in the party and sort of demanding that she make it possible to have this referendum. And then the rest of the electorate, where three quarters of Albertans want to stay in Canada. So she's walking on this tightrope, and she's given the separatists the referendum, but now she's become an advocate of staying in Canada. And she, you know, she had her government release a report this week that estimated that it would cost us, you know, hundreds of billions of dollars to set up a new government. So, you know, what has motivated her to do this? I think, you know, a desire for political survival is probably the best answer.
1: Wow. Well, so complicated, Lisa. Fascinating to hear this is going on. I mean, shades of all sorts of things in Australia too, are one of our most resource-rich states. In fact, did vote to secede from Australia back in the 1930s, but we weren't allowed to. Where the Queen said, or, you know, Britain, in fact, not the Queen, but Britain said, nah, can't do it. So, yes, we've heard some of these arguments play out in similar yet different ways. We will keep an eye on it. Lisa, thank you for being so generous with your time here on Nightlife tonight.
0: My pleasure.
1: That's Dr. Lisa Young, who is a political scientist at the University of Calgary. That's just fascinating. So they've got two states, or two provinces, as they call them. Quebec, as Lisa was mentioning, has been keen on secession for some time. And as I think Quebec's had a couple of goes at a referendum too. And now it looks like Alberta is going to try it. So very, very interesting, isn't it? We'll have new music shortly. Here is, though, some music you're more familiar with. This is Dragon and Rain.

0: 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New music in just a moment.
1: There's no doubt that country music is bigger than ever right now. 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
0: With your new music, he's back, Mr. Henry Waggons, who presents the Tower of Song on Double J and is in his own group, Waggons. Hello, Henry. Welcome back.
3: Suzanne, it's always a pleasure. It's always a pleasure to spin some discs for you.
0: I mean, are you in your own group or are you your own group?
3: Well, look, I started off in the band Waggons. That's how I first sort of came to prominence, I guess. But, you know, I've gone on a frontman's egomaniacal solo trip the last few years. I still play in Waggons every now and then, but it's more just me these days.
0: It's all about you. Right. What have you been enjoying lately? What are you going to start us off with?
3: Well, I'm happy to bring the return of maybe a familiar face. Waddy Thompson is a bit of a kind of bush ballad revivalist. You know, I think that idea of cultural cringe and the bush ballad isn't perhaps the coolest genre in town. You know, it makes you think of slouch hats with kind of bottle corks dangling off, keeping the flies away, you know, singing about Aussie
0: Vegemite.
3: So, yeah, Vegemite, all that. But there's this guy called Waddy Thompson who somehow avoids all of that cultural cringe. He's a massive John Williamson fan, but you wouldn't be surprised if he was serving you coffee at a Fitzroy cafe as well. He's like a hipster John Williamson in a weird way. And he kind of looks a little bit like the singer of the 70s band Slade as well. So he's got everything wrapped into one ball, an absolute sort of burgeoning modern day Aussie legend in the making, I think. And he's got a new song called Under the Stars, and it takes you straight to whimsy by the campfire next to him, I reckon.
4: A self-taught quilter lights a candle in a jar and shares one of her magic blankets with friends under the infinite stars. Well, the world's moving quickly and they've traveled so far.

is reflective of how much breathing room I have left inside my mind. 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It can be hard to find the space today in the age of modern toys, where we ravage every quiet moment with superficial noise. Overstimulated, overwhelmed and ran off course, for we leave no peace to sit and be alone with our own thoughts. Infinite lights of guidance help draw the wisdom from within.

0: So when my brain is overflowing, I will find a clear night where the moon's curled up sleepy and the stars shine real bright. I'll take a deep breath, lay down on the grass, shielded by wool, woven by a self-taught quilter, sharing her magic blanket with friends under the infinite stars.
1: I like that a lot, Henry.
2: Isn't it amazing?
1: It's great. Roddy Thompson, and it's called Under the Stars. And I'm taken back, actually. The first time I heard of him, I know he's had, I think his debut song, the song was The Beauty That Surrounds You. And we had the person who had won our competition to go to the Port Ferry Folk Festival last year, who went and did a report from the scene. She'd just seen Roddy Thompson and said how incredible he was. And we played that track, and I remember being really struck by it. So thank you.
2: Of course. Yeah, I'm glad it triggered some memories. He's a real, he's a great live performer too. I'm not surprised by the competition winner's review at all. His show reminds me like a cross between John Williamson and Neil Young with Crazy Horse in a weird way. He knows how to jam out on an electric guitar too, believe it or not. You wouldn't necessarily tell by that fireside bellow.
1: Yeah, that was lovely. Roddy Thompson there. Henry Wagons is here bringing you some new music on this Sunday night / Monday morning, whatever way you want to view it. Now, what have you got for us next, Henry?
2: Well, this guy, Jake Vanderland, is a very special kind of retro performer who hovers in space and time. You'd never believe this guy is still in his 20s. He is from the very northern latitudes of Canada. He's from a town called Big River. And I've actually had the pleasure of playing a festival up there once. And they only have sort of 2 weeks of summer. And everyone takes advantage of this time. The sun barely goes down, if at all. So all the humans are celebrating. At the same time, it's the one time all the insects and flies and mosquitoes, it's their only chance to procreate as well. So everyone's peaking, basically, at the same time. And they hold a festival here. And that's where I first got to meet Jake Vanderland's dad, 15.

0: 10 years ago or so. And Jake Vanderland's dad took a lot of the musicians playing at the festival on a 45-minute sort of horse trek to see wild water buffalo in the middle of a huge
1: Oh my
0: canyon.
1: goodness,
0: It
1: this
0: was
1: is a great
0: very,
1: yarn.
0: I know. We got there, we opened, through narrow, winding dirt tracks. I was literally Henry Wagon sitting on the back of a horse wagon, sort of bumping around, and we turned a corner and out. It opened out onto a vista that was worthy of a watercolor painting, and we saw, water buffalo in the distance. It was absolutely beautiful. But the point is, 15 years ago, there was this young, annoying kid bouncing around. It turns out this kid, who was just starting to play music way back then, annoyed by having to hang out with all these musicians at a festival, chasing water buffalo, he has become one of the premier kind of revivalists of kind of a cross between a Hank Williams and an Elvis Presley kind of vibe. Now, I just saw him as an annoying toddler in tracksuit pants, but now he dresses up in bedazzled clothing and looks like he's about to hop on the stage with Roy Orbison and the Everly Brothers. And he brings out this retro, gritty, valve-soaked tone that you'd never believe is modern music. So I thought I'd bring in his song, the first cut off his new album called This Is Jake Vanderland, and it's called The Homesteader's Song. And I think you'll be able to hear exactly what I'm talking about as soon as the song comes in.

0: Wow, Jake Vanderland and the Homesteader song. And Henry, I've just looked up pictures of him online. I mean, he looks like he's barely left being a teenager. He's so young and fresh-faced.
1: It's so funny. I ran into his dad at the Americana Awards and Conference in Nashville, Tennessee one year. And I'm like, oh, you're the guy that drove us to the water buffalo. And he's like, yeah, I'm here managing my son. And I, my memory went straight back to that little toddler roaming around. I'm like, oh my God, can your son, is your son old enough to be roaming the streets of Nashville? But yeah, sure enough, can you believe someone so young is playing music like that? I think it's something to do with, you know, the blinkered isolation of the northern latitudes of Canada. You know, he's just obviously deep dived into this whole world of, you know, turn of the century folk music. He sounds like he's straight off a porch, doesn't he?
0: Oh, he sounds so much wiser and older than his years. Amazing stuff. We've got Henry Wagons here, also perhaps wiser than his years. I don't know, Henry.
1: I doubt it.
0: Henry presents the Tower of Song on Double J. He is a muso. Our final track tonight, Henry, is from Sam and Louise Sullivan. Who are they?
1: Well, they're a brother and sister from Philadelphia, and there's a bit of a theme here. I feel like the music that I've brought in is hovers in space and time. You know, again, a couple of young punks from Philly that make music that sounds like it's straight from Laurel Canyon. There's a bit of jam band. There's a bit of, you know, 60s folk to it. It goes a little trippy, and I really like when there's heavyweight songcraft, heavyweight songwriting that also has a little bit of fun in terms of the intricacies of playing. So I really enjoyed this when I heard it. Sam and Louise Sullivan are pretty new to me, but exciting enough to still be really excited when I heard the tune Lonely Days and Lonely Nights.
0: Now, before I let you go, any interesting trips or shows coming up that you should let us know about?
1: Well, speaking of retro revival, just in a couple of weeks in Victoria, I'm doing the first three shows of a reinvigoration of Marty Robbins' album Gunfighting Tales and Trail Songs, I think it's called. I should learn that at some point. But me and a whole bunch of singers, including Freya Hollick and Emily Lubitz and the band The Counterfeit, reviving our old Marty Robbins classic album, which I'm really excited about. Unfortunately, they've all sold out. But, you know, I suggest you climb up through the rafters or cut in through the basement. I give you complete permission to crash that show. I don't care.
0: All right, that's a couple of weeks' time. Henry, it's always such a pleasure. Always love what you bring us. And here are Sam and Louise Sullivan with Lonely Days, Lonely Nights.

0: Sam and Louise Sullivan, lonely days, lonely nights. Well, you don't have lonely nights because you get Trevor Chappell to keep you company through the rest of the night.
1: Hey, who did Henry say we could gatecrash the show?
0: Oh, his show.
1: Yeah. Oh, that's all right. Then I thought he was telling people he could gatecrash anyway, like someone else's show.
0: No, his show. Gatecrash his show.
1: I like Henry.
0: I like Henry too. Right, nice what's happening on overnight?
1: I was going to ask you, because you're really good at history. I've told you before I love listening to your history spot. And I want to know why it is that the Romans copied all of the Greek gods and why they couldn't come up with any of their own. Because it's sort of obvious, really, isn't it?
0: Well, I mean, there were a lot of Greeks who settled in Italy. So, and I think the Romans were speaking, or not the Romans, before they were the Romans, there were Greek settlements there who brought with them their same stories. And so, and they just wanted to Romanize the stories they already had to justify the greatness of Rome.
1: But if they had the greatness of Rome, then why didn't they just have their own stories?
0: Because they had to build the greatness of Rome by copying the other stories.
1: By copying the So it is true then that everything started with the Greeks.
0: I believe, yes. Well, no, I mean, not everything. I think there are other people, but yeah, a lot.
1: Well, probably.
0: Yeah, the Greeks had a lot. I mean, everyone was speaking Greek. When we were just talking about Alexander the Great, you know, they were speaking Greek in Egypt, you know, for centuries.
1: I thought it was really interesting too, by the way.
0: Anyway, that's a good chat. Happy to see you having a historical talk back, Trev.
1: So if anyone would like to add to that, then you can do on 1300 800 222. And we asked last week, somebody asked about the word, you know, dibber-dobber, or to dob someone in, or if you're a dobber, where that comes from, because it must come from somewhere, to dob, in inverted commas.
0: Yeah, you get a dob of butter. Was there any relationship between a dob of something and dobbing?
1: Well, maybe there is. I don't know.
0: Trevor,
1: and
0: always
1: so we will endeavor.
0: The big questions. From the Romans to dobbing.
1: From the
0: I love it. Hey, thanks, Trev. It's Trevor Chappell. He'll be with you for overnights after the latest ABC News. A big thank you. I really enjoyed this weekend with you. Next Saturday night's our prisoner night. Make sure you're here for that. A big thank you to the lovely Lockie, who has been here on the phones tonight as well. Have a lovely week. Talk to you next Friday.
2: ABC News with Andrew Kaloupas. The 2024 Australian of the Year, Professor Richard Scollier, is being remembered after his death from brain cancer. In an open letter released after his death, Professor Scollier wrote he would be humbled to be remembered as a proud everyday Aussie who gave it a crack and inspired others to pursue their dreams and passions with humility, love and compassion. Here's Isabella Rowe.
3: Professor Richard Scollier was born in Tasmania in 1966 and went on to become one of the world's leading melanoma researchers. Remembered for his work with oncologist Professor Georgina Long, he pioneered new melanoma treatments and saved cancer patients' lives. Diagnosed with an incurable brain tumour in 2023, he and Professor Long applied their revolutionary melanoma treatment to the tumour. Against all odds, he went into remission for 22 months. He and Professor Georgina Long were awarded Joint Australian of the Year for their groundbreaking cancer research in 2024. Professor Scollier's tumour returned in February last year, and he was given just months to live.
2: The Governor-General has announced this year's King's Birthday Honours List, recognising the exceptional service of almost 950 Australians.

0: Five people have been bestowed with the top honour, a Companion of the Order of Australia. One of them is former Senator Natasha Stott-Despoja, who's being recognised for her work in the field of gender equity and tackling violence against women. She says she had a little cry when she got the news.
1: I'm quite overwhelmed, actually. I'm well aware of the enormity and the generosity of this honour, but I'd prefer to focus on the policies that I've been working on and the people with whom I've worked.
0: Israel has struck the southern suburbs of Beirut without warning, despite a US request not to attack Lebanon's capital. Here's Patricia Tiano.
2: Lebanon's state-run news agency says two people were killed and 11 wounded in a preliminary count. The attack comes only days after a U.S.-brokered ceasefire agreement between Israel and Lebanon came into effect. Iran had warned an attack on Beirut would renew full-scale war across the Mideast, even as Pakistan tries to restart talks between Tehran and Washington. Israel argues their offensive is retaliatory and targets Hezbollah command centers in urban neighborhoods, citing what it claims are attacks on northern Israel. Hezbollah has not immediately claimed responsibility for firing at Israel.
0: Gazan health officials say at least 9 people have been killed across multiple locations following Israeli attacks on a Hamas police station and a vehicle in the territory. Medics say one strike hit a police post adjacent to a large tent encampment of displaced families in Khan Yunis in Gaza's south, killing 5 people and wounding 16 others. Another killed 4 people and wounded 4 others when it hit a vehicle driving through the middle of Gaza City. The Israeli military has not commented on the incidents. Iran's World Cup footballers have arrived in Mexico as a row continues over visas and access to the stadiums where they'll play. All 3 of Iran's first round games are in the United States. The BBC Steve Jackson reports the players have been told they have to fly in and out of the country on the day of their matches.
3: This is thought to be the first time ever that a World Cup has taken place where a host nation is at war with one of the competing states, and it has proved to be beyond both parties to put the politics aside. Iran says 15 of its support staff have been denied US visas altogether, which an official described as the worst kind of political interference in sport. The US says it has to consider the safety and security of the American people and everyone attending the tournament.
0: In AFL, Carlton has surged to a 4th consecutive win under interim coach Josh Fraser with a 5-point victory over Essendon at the MCG. Carlton trailed by 23 points during the second quarter and weathered a Bombers surge in the dying stages of the game to win 10-12-72 to 10-7-67. Josh Fraser says his side still has plenty of room for improvement.
4: We've seen some big growth, but we're aware that we've got a long way to go. I haven't looked too far ahead. I haven't stopped to reflect too much other than what learnings can we take forward and how we get to work. And, you know, I'm proud of the group with the inroads we've made. But again, we're all really aware that we've got work to do and we're not a finished product yet.
0: Earlier, Sydney completed a dramatic 2-point victory over St Kilda. ABC News.
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6: South Australia's weather for Monday: Adelaide 19, Ceduna 19, Port Lincoln 18, Whyalla 19, Roxby Downs 19, Port Augusta 19, Port Pirie 19, Renmark 17, Mount Gambier 17, Kingscote also 17, and Broken Hill 19 degrees. 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
11: Good morning, 6 minutes past midnight in WA, and it's 24 minutes to 2 in South Australia and in the Northern Territory. It's a Monday morning, and if you're wondering what happens on a Monday morning, we really look to listeners to provide answers to questions. It's sort of that simple. So you can ring up with a question that you may have that you would like to find an answer to, and we talk about it. We have a chat about it. People will tell us their stories about whatever that question may be.

Some people may have an answer. Others may have a theory. So we work on that and see what we can find out throughout the morning. So if you have a question that you'd like to pop out there, then give us a ring on 1300 800 222. I've got a couple that have been running around in my head for the last couple of days. One, as I mentioned to Suzanne, about why is it that the Greeks had the original ideas with all the gods and the myths and all of that sort of stuff, and then the Romans went, oh, like that idea? We might do it too, but we'll just copy them. We might give them some different names, but we'll just copy the Greeks. So if you'd like to tell some stories about that, 1300 800 222. Last week we had a question about dobbing and dobbers and dibber dobbers. So where does it to dob come from? I guess that's what we say, to dob, and that is done by the dobber. So where does that come from? And this is quite a specific thing, but I've never quite understood and never attached or did anything to do with snow chains, but I do not understand them. I don't understand how they don't wreck your tyres. I don't understand how it is that chains can actually provide better traction on a road when the chains would be slipperier. So if you can explain and help me with the idea of snow chains, I've never seen them. I've never put them on, but I don't quite get it. So if you can help us out with that, that'd be excellent. And if there's a question all your own that you would like to pop out there, 1300 800 222. Come along and join us. It's great to have a chat. We'll see what we come up with this morning. This is Janice Ian and Fly Too High. Give us a ring, 1300 800 222.

0: Janice Ian. And Fly Too High, 1-300-800-222, or you can text 0437-774-774. Hello, Trevor, on the Greek-Roman thing, this is a text. Were the Greeks taller? When I visited Greece and Italy in 2022, there was an obvious difference in height of ruins steps. I'm quite short. Also on this... difference in the height of the ruined steps, very noticeable, as I am short. If anyone can tell us about that, 1-300-800-222. I don't know. I mean, I know when you go and have a look at English, like when you, I've never been to London, but people always talk about how the doors are a lot shorter because people were shorter back then. So was there a difference in height between the Greeks and the Romans, if you can help us out? And is that noticeable because of the height of the steps? Yeah. All sorts of things to find out this morning. A text here also says, Bruce wants to know, where does the saying to beat around the bush come from? So to beat around the bush is sort of that you are taking the long way to get to an answer if you're beating around the bush. So where does that come from, if you can help us out? Alistair is giving us a ring first up. Hello, Alistair.
1: Hello. I thought, isn't it time that I phoned Trevor?
0: Good on you.
1: It must be time. I know it's time. From the song.
0: Well, you are here.
1: Isn't it time by the Babies, Trevor?
0: Yes, good song.
1: Have we heard that recently? Or?
0: Oh, are you pushing for a song, Alistair?
1: Oh, I don't know. What do you think? I think I know you like it, don't you?
0: You never know. But we'll find out what your question is first.
1: More than John Lake did, apparently. He had to be forced to sing it.
0: Yes, that's true. Oh, it's a good song, but it's it's one of my favourite songs, that song.
1: Oh, it's a brilliant song.
0: He was very good.
1: Oh, yeah. Well, the idea of getting the chorus singers was claimed to be by Ron Nevison, the producer.
0: He got the girls
1: to do the backing. It was John refused to sing the chorus.
0: Oh, really?
1: So he got the girls in, yeah.
0: Well, they do it very well, because
1: it wasn't a baby song, he hadn't written it. It was written by Raymond Louis Kennedy and Jack Conrad.
0: And so why did he... So he didn't want to do the song?
1: I think so, because he hadn't written it. Yeah, he wanted to have the control. And there was another song on the Broken Heart album called Piece of the Action.
0: Yeah.
1: He didn't, because of who composed it, he didn't want somebody else composing it, but... Then they brought out the song and he said, oh, this is great, you know, this is great, this song, I'll sing this one.
0: So did the record companies talk him into it because they thought it would be a good hit?
1: Well, I think Ron Nevison did. I think he found John quite hard to manage, but John is brilliant in many ways with his voice. He's had a very unique sort of soulful voice, but very hard to work with, apparently. A lot of people work with him. Anyway, that's just the thing. But I had a more technical question.
0: Yeah.
1: But the Greeks and the Romans, I was one of the six students also that did ancient Greek and Latin in 1978. There was only six of us that did both in Victoria.
0: It'd be interesting.
1: I might be the man to ask about that. The Greeks were more, I think they were more into feelings. And, you know, hence Hippocrates is you take the Hippocratic Oath if you become a medical doctor.
0: Yeah.
1: But the Romans were more severe and inflexible, as is reflected in language. Latin requires a very precise translation, whereas Greek is much more flexible.
0: But they basically copied the gods, God for God, but just gave them different names.
1: Exactly. Well, Caligula and I, Claudius, claimed he was Zeus, which is more popular than, powerful than Jupiter, I think.
0: Yeah, but he also made a horse a senator.
1: That's right. That was Incitatus. Incitatus was a senator's name. But he also believed his child would be more powerful than he was. So there was a very graphic episode of I, Claudius that there was debated whether they should show it back in 1978. And then when it came on, when they showed it the second time, there's no debate at all. But it was really controversial because it was a very, very graphic scene where he tries to remove the child.
0: Now, were the Romans taller than the Greeks?
1: That's something I couldn't tell you.
0: All right, we don't have to worry.
1: That's the only thing I don't

0: No.
1: What question have you got, Alistair?
0: Well, it's about footy scores, Trevor.
1: Mm-hmm.
0: Now, think footy scores. There's, I think there's only four of them. You know, 2 goals, 12. What's that?
1: Two goals. So that's 12. 24.
0: Yeah. So 2 times 12 is 24.
1: Mm.
0: 3 goals, 9.
1: I'm so bad at math, Alistair.
0: Yeah, that's right. Well, that's 27.
1: 18, 27.
0: So, yeah, 4 goals, 8 of 32.
1: Mm.
0: And then there's a gap. None of the fives work. Then 7 goals, 7 is 49. I think they're the only two that, only four scores that are you can multiply the numbers and get the same result as the point score.
1: Hmm.
0: Now, I don't know if anybody out there knows the formula, but this has intrigued me since I was about 11 years old.
1: So what's the question?
0: Well, the question is, does anybody know whether there's a formula or whether there are any other scores like that? Because as far as I can work out, there's only four that do that. And if there is a formula, because it's multiples of six, aren't they? And you add the points. So it's the unique scoring system we have. I don't think there's any other. Well, I think Gaelic football has it, doesn't it?
1: I've always wondered why you have 1 point and why they chose six.
0: That's it. Yeah, I think in the 1850s, so I think some of the really early scores were just 1-0 or something until the 1860s or something like
1: so,
0: that.
1: So, I mean, might ask that question as well, if anyone knows why they decided that they would make a goal 6 points.
0: Yeah, it is intriguing, isn't it? Because you get a point for a miss, basically, don't you?
1: Yeah, well, it's probably one of the only competitions. Is it one of the only competitions in the world where you get a point for missing?
0: I would say so. You don't get anything in basketball, do you?
1: No.
0: Hockey, soccer, you hit the crossbar, you don't get a goal.
1: No.
0: I think in rugby, maybe if you hit the crossbar, maybe and it goes over, you get something. But
1: no, the only sporting competition where you're rewarded for not being good enough.
0: It's a great game, though. It's just the most stupendous game on earth, I think.
1: We'll see what we can find out for you, Alistair.
0: Oh, that'd be fantastic, Trevor.
1: Catch you soon.
0: Okay, thank you.
1: So is there, if anyone knows about the formula that Alistair is talking about as far as football scores are concerned, but if you also know why it is that they decided that they would give you a point because you missed, as well as that, why they chose 6 points, why 6 points for a goal instead of 10 points or 3 points, if anyone help us out with that, it would be good, on 1-300-800-222. Hello, Justin.
2: G'day, Trev. I'm using my audio Bluetooth sunglasses to talk to you.
1: Very good.
2: Yes. Now, I do have a question. It's in regards to music.
1: Yeah.
2: So how do they put music onto CDs?
1: With a laser. Well, that's how they read it. I don't know what they put it on with.
2: Yeah, that's what I would like to know. How do they put the music onto the CD?
1: Because we know on a record they do it with grooves.
2: Yeah.
1: But there are grooves. Are there grooves on CDs?
2: No. It's just flat. There's no grooves on it. It's just pure flatness on there. But on the record, there is.
1: All right. So if anyone can tell us how they put music onto CDs.
2: Yes.
1: And they do read it with a laser, though, don't they?
2: Yeah. So, yeah, and I just want to say before I go, go to D's. I just want them to win for Neil Danaher.
1: Very, very good. And looking forward to tomorrow, because the Big Freeze has now become a staple in football. So it'll be, I'm sure they're going to raise a lot of money this year.
2: Yeah, definitely, yeah. But I just hope Melbourne win because, you know, he was a legend in the game, and, you know, I just hope they win for him.
1: Good stuff. 1-300-800-222. Say hello to Maddie, who will be answering the phones, because I've got a text here that says, thank you, producer dude. So I presume that's you, Maddie, producer dude. Hello, Esther.
3: Oh, hello. How are you?
1: Good. What can we do for you today?
3: Okay, so this is my first time.
1: Excellent.
3: But as you brought up this segment, I was like, oh my gosh, there was something a couple of years ago that one of my friends said, and I went, I may have been very gullible in believing this, which was that dogs domesticated themselves.
1: In what way?
3: So they told me, and I don't like to think I'm, you know, well, yes, I am maybe a bit gullible, but they said, so there was a campfire and a bunch of wolves came around and they learnt that, well, it's easier if we're nice to humans to get food from them rather than having to hunt ourselves.
1: Yeah.
3: And so therefore dogs started to domesticate themselves, a bit like how cats started to, like cats only meow to humans because they've mimicked baby sounds to make it sound like an annoying baby crying.
1: I've never heard that one.
3: Yeah, so there's two facts that I've been told, which was that cats actually don't meow at each other the way that they meow at humans. They've taught themselves that because they know how annoying it is to humans and it gets their attention.
1: Oh.
3: And the was that dogs domesticated themselves years ago.
1: See, it's a sort of a relationship that benefits both sides. So I think that's sort of true that they did. They came in and they'd be able to get food and they'd also get the warmth around the fires as well. But at the same time, people got a warning device. So the dogs would warn people if there were things coming nearby and protect as well. So they looked after each other.
3: Yeah, right. So I may not have been made a fool of.
1: No, I don't think so. Someone else will ring up and tell us, though, the story. But I've got to tell you, Esther, I'm probably one of the most gullible people on the planet, and I have been sucked in with people giving answers on this program and believing them. So it's okay, because we're not gullible, we're just trusting.
3: Well, I like to think that's what my mum would say, God bless her, but she's biologically meant to love me. So
1: well, I'm with her.
3: Stop. When I heard your program for the first time, I was like, oh my gosh, these two things rung up in my head. Do cats only meow that particular way to humans because it's annoying and they do it until you feed them? And secondly, did dogs domesticate themselves?
1: We've got them both out there, Esther, and we'll see what people have got to say.
3: Oh, thank you so much.
1: We'll see what we got. Thank you.
3: Thank you.
1: And keep being trusting. It's a good thing. See you later. That's what it is. We're not gullible. We trust people. And if we trust people, you shouldn't take advantage of that trust. Hello, Trace.
4: Good morning, Trevor.
1: All right. I don't get snow chains, so help me.
4: All right. All things snow chains.
1: Mm-hmm.
4: So originally the snow chains for tyres were called ladder chains. And the chain went straight across the tyre, had an inner and an outer ring. But then they found that they were breaking, so they came up with a concept called diamond
1: pattern,
4: which is now the international standard.
1: So but these are the things I don't understand. I don't understand is why they don't wreck your tyres.
4: Okay, so snow chains are designed to be on a vehicle at 30 kilometres an hour or less.
1: Mm-hmm.
4: Your tyres are soft compared to the chain, so therefore at that speed they won't hurt unless you're driving completely on bitumen, which I've seen many motorists do because they don't know how to take them off once they've been put on.
1: Oh, now here's the thing. So are they not meant for driving on bitumen?
4: No.
1: Oh.
4: So the concept of... No, definitely not. So... I'm actually a hazardous roads driver. I've driven buses on Mount Hotham for over 45 years.
1: Yeah.
4: Not designed at all for bitumen. So the idea of the diamond pattern chains, and it doesn't matter whether that's on a car or a bus, is that the chain actually slaps the ice.
1: Yep.
4: So what it's doing is breaking the ice, and that's actually what gives you better grip on the road with your tyre.
1: See, this is where I got confused because I thought that they were for on bitumen roads as well, and I thought that they would just be more slippery on a bitumen road.
4: No. So what would happen, say, for example, at Mount Hotham, you have chain fitting bays.
1: Yeah.
4: And then the road authorities determine that at that bay, there are different rules. So, for example, all two-wheel drive vehicles must fit their snow chains at that point. They may allow all-wheel drive and four-wheel drive vehicles not to fit chains at that point because all their wheels are moving, so they have better grip. But that does not preclude those vehicles from having to carry chains. So if any vehicle going into the snowfields, any hazardous area must carry snow chains.
1: Okay. So, but I didn't realise that there would have been many roads up there that weren't bitumised.
4: No, they're all bitumen, but what we're saying is that when the chains are put on the tyres,
1: yeah,
4: they're normally put on where there's a little bit of snow starting, knowing that in a very short period of time they're going to be hitting ice and snow.
1: Okay. So, okay.

0: more slippery than rubber.
1: No, it's not, and that's what I said. So the chain is actually put on a little bit loose.
0: I see.
1: It's not tight on the tyre. It's a little bit loose. And as it rotates, it slaps the ice in front of it. Snow is not an issue. It's the ice that you're trying to do, yeah. And then it depends whether it's a front-wheel drive or a rear-wheel drive, whether the chains are placed on the front wheels or the back wheels.
0: Are they easy to put on?
1: Most people have a little bit of trouble with them. Now, for example, if you were going up Mount Hotham, you would call into Hoy's at Harrietville and they would put the correct size, because it's really important that you have the correct size chain for the size of your tyres.
0: Yeah.
1: They will show you how to fit them, but then they also have people who fit the chains for you on the mountain as you go up or down.
0: That's a great idea, because I was thinking that if ever I had to do it, I just would not have the foggiest.
1: Yeah, so that applies to Mount Hotham, but not the other mountains.
0: Trace, thank you, because I'm not going to say it's troubled me for a long time, but I've never, until we went to, when we were in New Zealand, I was worried about that sort of thing, but we didn't get any snow, so it didn't really matter. Ross wants to talk about it too. Hello, Ross.
2: Hi.
0: Was that a good explanation?
2: Yeah, but I also consider the chains to be like the tracks on a tank.
0: Oh, yeah.
2: And so you've got, instead of the long belt going from the front to the rear, you've just got one track at the front and one track at the back. And so it's gripping the chains can be used in mud and slush as well as the snow. So, anyway, that's what I think of chains. I've also had experience where you've got the chains fitted and a rear-wheel drive car, but you lose steering.
0: Oh, yeah, because on the front.
2: And you have chains on the front, but you turn your wheel and the car just doesn't react. It just wants to go in a straight line. It doesn't turn.
0: That's not good.
2: No. And so it's what the lady said was you really got to manage your speed.
0: Yeah. So you put them on and you don't go, oh, excellent, I can just, the speed limit's 80, I'll do 80.
2: Yeah. No, you just got to take it really slow and then brake carefully and so you can sort of still slide a little bit. But you get more grip. To me, because you're going across the tyre, your normal tread's only 6 mil deep or something like that. Well, the chains, you're adding another 20 millimetres at sort of 150 millimetre spacings or something like that. So it's akin to a track on a bulldozer or a tank or something like that.
0: Ros, how do buses go up to the mountains?
2: Well, they'll put it depends on the weight of the vehicle as well. We were in Austria and the cars were all stopped, but the trucks, because of their extra weight, were able to manage driving on the autobahns and stuff like that.
0: Yeah.
2: So I think that's a part of it, and that some of the trucks will have double tyres on the back and things like that. So, there's all sorts of aspects of that to take into account as well.
0: Thank you for that added explanation, Ross. Now I think I'm pretty well the full bottle, but I don't think I'll be trying it.
2: No, some other things, sports where you get a different score for accuracy is Gaelic football.
0: Oh, yep, because they have underneath the bar and over the bar.
2: And darts.
0: Oh, that's true. Sort of. But some of the darts, though, you legitimately aim to get the lower numbers as well.
2: That's right. But, you, depending on where the dart lands, you get a different score.
0: Yeah, that's true too.
2: So that they were two things that occurred to me.
0: Yeah.
2: Now, my question was Blockbuster. Why is a movie called a Blockbuster?
0: I think, and someone will correct me if I'm wrong, because I think we've been asked before, I think Blockbuster refers to people queuing, that they would actually queue around the block. So that was considered to be a really popular film would be a Blockbuster.
2: Right.
0: I think, but someone will ring up and either tell me that I'm totally wrong or that I'm partially right or maybe a little bit right. So we'll see how we go.
2: Yeah, all right. That's it. Thanks.
0: Good on you. Thanks, Ross. Is that right? Is that why they're called a Blockbuster? Because

0: they're literally queued around the block. I think. I could be wrong, but please tell me. Please. Good evening. I grow up on black soil, and we used to put chains on very wet weather, says Alison Tamworth. I went to the snow regularly from the early 80s and used chains pretty much every season. New South Wales roads are always bitumen, used on both front and rear wheel drive cars. Thank you. Hello, Sam.
1: Yeah, good morning. You're right about Blockbuster, because I remember seeing A Hard Day's Night at the Athenaeum right in Collins Street.
0: Yeah.
1: And the queue went down, then it curled around the town hall and halfway up to Bourke Street.
0: So it was pretty popular.
1: All right, yeah. Well, that was the Beatles, yeah.
0: So, yeah, well, you know, I think that's where it comes from. I think. Someone will say if I'm wrong, though.
1: But what I wanted to say, Trevor, you're talking about mythology, like in Italian mythology, right, you've got Romulus and Remus, right, the statue of the twins are reared by a wolf. Now, you know, in the theatre and on the stage, and they use the greeting or the salutation, break a leg?
0: Yep.
1: In Italian, it's in bocca del lupo, which translated means in the mouth of the wolf.
0: So is that the same phrase?
1: Yeah, it's the same phrase they use in the theatre, break a leg.
0: I mean, I know break a leg, that they say that, but is that the translation in Italian?
1: Yeah, that's what they say, yeah, in Italian theatre and television.
0: Oh, really?
1: And that's right. And also about statues, right, at the bottom of Calabria in a town called Riace, they found two bronzes, right, 8-foot bronzes, which are now in the Italian Museum, right? They're a really awesome sight, you know, 8-foot tall and bronze. And what happened was the Minister for Culture was Melina Mercury. She was an actress. She was in Never on a Sunday with Anthony Quinn, you know, when they danced Orba the Greek?
0: Yep.
1: And what happened was she was Minister for Culture, and she tried to get them back. And much the same way that they tried to get back the Elgin marbles from, you know, they ripped off the Parthenon.
0: Yeah, yeah.
1: Right? And all to no avail. But they tried to get them in the south of Italy. There's sort of a bit of a mob influence down there. And they go, no way, baby.
0: Love it. Look, thank you. Oh, that's like we've done break a leg on the program before, but I can't remember why they say break a leg. Maybe someone did break a leg.
2: Thank you.
0: Hey? Oh, it's gone. So if anyone can remember about break a leg at the theatre, give us a call. Margaret wants to know why they call prison officers screws. Oh, that's not a bad question. So why do they call prison officers screws? 1-300-800-222. I'm not sure if we've had that before. I wouldn't know. So why do they call prison officers screws? 1-300-800-222. All sorts of things we're talking about this morning. Kevin. Hello, Kevin.
3: Hey, brother.
0: Can you help me out with the football thing?
3: Yeah, Australian rules.
0: Yeah.
3: There should actually be no rules because they're crazy. When you're talking about accuracy, you put the ball between the posts, the two tall posts.
0: Yeah.
3: And you touch the post as it goes through.
0: Yeah. It's a point.
3: It's a behind. Why is this so?
0: Well, I've no idea. Because it would be a much better idea that if it goes through the posts, then just let it be a goal. Because then there wouldn't be all of this confusion about whether or not it touched it or not.
3: Yeah. Well, that too, yeah. But to touch the post means, and it goes in, it's still between the posts. Why is it a goal?
0: Well, that's right. I can't see any good reason. And if it hits the post and bounces back into play, then just play on.
3: Yeah. Well, it happens with Lou a lot, but they count as a goal. Yeah. And if it comes back into play, they play on.
0: Oh, they're a weird lot, Kevin.
3: As I say, do you know why Australian rules was invented, for want of a better word?
0: Oh, wasn't it an off-season training thing for cricketers?

0: Yeah, right. It's
1: But was also an indigenous game too.
0: don't think the Aborigines had anything to do with
1: Yeah,
0: it,
1: Mangrook.
0: mate. Sorry?
1: Mangrook was a game that was played with possum skins.
0: Oh, right. Yeah, well, I don't want to lose any sleep over that one, mate.
1: It's all sorts of good stuff. It's true. True story, I'm telling you. True story. Yes, dogs were self-domesticated. Wolves weren't flighty, so would eat near campsites. They learned to trust humans over time. The wolves evolved into dogs that we know of today. How it is, though, wolves then turned into something like white fluffy things, dunno. Can you imagine, like, your proud wolf then taking a look at ancestors down the line, such a long period of time later, and like there's a Chihuahua and there's a white fluffy Scottish thing, and the proud wolf would be going, I don't understand. Why? How did this happen? They said. Hello, Bruce.
2: Hi, I want to talk back about chains and the disastrous times I've seen, and one that happened to me particularly. The original chain was just all chains, and that was very difficult to put on. And about 30 years ago, somebody had the sensible idea of making the outer side a complete circle of stiff tubular metal,
1: Yeah.
2: and on the inside, you dropped it over the tire, and it was a great big half, had a cut in it. So you could spread it open, drop it over the axle, move the car forward a bit, and put the chains on. That's a wonderful development. But the one that amused me was on the way to Hotel Kosciuszko and Charlotte's Pass on that road. They close at Wilson's Valley, and you have to put your chains on when they need it.
1: Yeah.
2: The guy struggled, and he put his chains on, the back tires, and then somebody pointed out, "It's a front wheel drive, mate."
1: Well, that makes things a little difficult.
2: I had to do it all over again.
1: See, that's the sort of thing that would happen to me, Bruce.
2: Yes, exactly. Me too, I sort of. And now the other one, so I was coming back one day. My father wanted to go to the chalet, so he could let me drive the car around to Thredbo, where I want to ski. And we had the chains on, and just coming down to that Wilson Valley, it's a long, slow, deep run downhill. And they was pushing the snow up. The snow was so great that year. They had graders and great big bulldozers. So I was coming down gently. Obviously, you go slowly in those conditions. Saw the trucks and this bulldozer in my way, and I looked at him and moved the wheel a little bit, and all the car did was so continue in the same direction, straight towards the lane. This was all in slow motion. The bulldozer driver saw me coming, and he worked out if he raised his blade, it would miss. So he started to raise this giant, it's about 10 feet across, blade, and as I slid down, it just popped the windscreen for me.
1: Hey, as lucky as that.
2: Yeah, well, I'd have to get a new windscreen in the
1: That's my
2: next
1: future.
2: week to get home.
1: A little bit unlucky. Bruce, thank you for giving us a ring. It's called evolution, Trevor. Dogs in different areas develop different attitudes to cope better. Dogs in the desert had different requirements than dogs in the mountains. Thank you, Harry. Another text saying, come on, Trev, my Maltese Shih Tzu could take on any wolf. Yeah, sure. Sure. This is Overnights on ABC Radio. Give us a ring if you want to answer any of these questions, or perhaps you've got a question all your own.
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1: Hey, Bushy, how are you?

0: Yeah, Drew, how are you going, buddy?
1: Good. What have you got for us this morning?
0: Not a lot. I'm just a dumb old bushy.
1: But there must be a story there somewhere.
0: Yeah, look, mate. Your good old mate, Phil, who comes from Tassie, he'd know the fact. But you being a sandgraper, you'd also know a bit of the fact. I used to go up to Ben Lomond quite regularly. Ben Lomond is the highest mountain in Tassie besides Mount Wellington, you know.
1: Yep.
0: And I went up and down there on a regular basis, snowing like hell. And I used to have what they called MT, which is mud terrain tyres on the back.
1: Yeah.
0: On a Datsun 1200 flat dry. A little daddy, little 1200 daddy.
1: Yep.
0: At the bottom of the mountain, I used to put about half a ton of rock on the back just to give a bit of traction. I used to take it from 40 PSI, I don't know if that's, I'm talking too old now, down to about 15 PSI.
1: Yeah.
0: On these MT, big mud terrain tyres I had. And I used to go around all these things with these fancy four-wheel drives and all these chains and all this rubbish. And this guy was waving me over. I knew he was waving me over to stop, but I waved back at him as if to say he was waving at me. So I pretend to wave back at him. And I got all the way to the top. Not a problem. Not a problem. I had no handbrake, but that's beside the point. Got up there, went and had a couple of bourbons at the top. I couldn't afford any more because the bourbons were so expensive. I thought, oh, that'll do, you know. I better go down now. And on the way down, a guy was trying to flag me down to stop me, and my brakes wouldn't work. So I pumped the living hell out of them, and I eventually stopped. But the fact of the matter is, these chains are a load of nonsense, mate. If you've got a pair of mud terrain tyres, MTs they're called, lower the pressure down to 15 PSI, put half a ton of rock on the back of your bloody ute, and away you go.
1: What year was this, Bushy?
0: Oh, gee, mate. I had chainsaws, ropes, everything else. But
1: what year was it, like 1970-something?
0: Oh, no, it wasn't even that long ago. It's only back in 90.
1: Look, Bushy, thank you. I do love and appreciate the idea of improvising and being able to do things different. I don't know if the people like police and other people would be as happy about it, but it worked for you on that occasion. Thank you. Trevor, I think the real term screws for police officers came about from officers turning keys in

0: We'll see if we can have a chat with somebody that has got an idea. Giving us a ring. It's called Screw, because prison officers had to unscrew or screw up their shackles back in the olden days, says Jody in Warrnambool. That sounds pretty good, Jody. Thank you for that. Hello, Glenn.
1: G'day.
0: What have you got for us there, Glenn?
1: Ah, Blockbuster.
0: Yes.
1: This comes from a Second World War, when bombs of 1,000 pounds were dropped in a block of homes. And, you know, there'd be sort of a block of homes, there'd be about 20 to 25 homes in a block, you know, cornered off by four roads. And they are big enough to wipe out everything in that block, hence the term Blockbuster.
0: So it was from the queues?
1: Sorry?
0: Was it from queues as well, though, that there were queues that went around the block? Or was I just making that up?
1: I don't know about that, but I do know about the Blockbuster being a bomb big enough to knock out a block of homes.
0: So I wonder,
1: and the other thing is...
0: But what's that got to do with the relation to film?
1: Ah, well, good question. But anyway, look, the other thing is the German saying "necht und bin bereit."
0: Yeah.
1: That's a quotation meaning knee and neck break, and it was said before a performance of actors or whatever in the theatre to confuse the devil, you see, because if they're wishing to have their neck and being a knee break, of course the devil would make sure that wouldn't happen.
0: Oh, very good. And it worked.
1: Yeah, well, evidently.
0: Well, maybe not all the time, because there have definitely been injuries during theatre productions.
1: Mm-hmm. But it might have reduced the incidents.
0: That's true too. Glenn, thank you. A text is saying the legacy of Maan Groop makes Aussie rules the oldest football game in the world. Suck it up, soccer, says Min in Coburg. I think... Australian rules football, this is outside of Maan Groop, is the oldest codified sport in the world. So Australian rules football.

0: word, I think. Hello, Trev.
1: Hello, Trev.
0: You're cleverer than I. Does codified mean that the rules were written down?
1: Much. You're the one with the microphone. I'm just part of the audience.
0: Yeah, but Trev, that doesn't make me right. It just means that I've got the ability to blast it out over everybody else.
1: Well, yeah, and good luck to you. I wish I had that, but...
0: Yeah. Oh, you got the moment now.
1: Ideas. Look, Margaret, there's a story that La Perouse and his mob arrived at La Perouse, north side of Botany Bay, a couple of days after Captain Phillip stuck his flag in the ground. And the I think they probably would have been Garrigal, I think so. But they got on real well. And the Frenchmen were kicking something like a soccer ball around, and the Aborigines were kicking a possum skin around.
0: Hmm.
1: And I'm not saying they had a game with rules and scorekeepers, but apparently they had a picnic, and it was a day, and La Perouse's girdles say it was a pleasant day with the Indigenous.
0: I'm not sure, but I think because there's been a book written about Mangrook and the origins of it. And if anyone's read it or can give us some more information, I'd like to hear it because I think it was a game. I don't know. I'm making things up about that now. Find it hard to believe that Australian rule was codified before soccer or rugby. It was, I think.
1: Yeah.
0: He says with a degree of confidence. It was?
1: The original Mark Brook, I think we just had to get the ball past a couple of sticks and a bit like a big game of forcings back.
0: Are you making that up as well?
1: No, I haven't read the book, but okay. I've heard it talked about on ABC, particularly Radio National.
0: Texie said, Melbourne Football Club is the world's oldest extant professional football club of any code. It says here.
1: Oh, good. Yeah. Oh, good luck to them.
0: If someone, give me a ring if someone can tell me about that, because I'm sure that it was it's the oldest sport to be codified, to have the rules written in place and, I don't know, ticked off on or something. Anyway, is that what you wanted to talk about?
1: Look, I rang up to talk about why athletes say break a leg.
0: Mm.
1: Well, the theatre is full of superstitions. You can't say the name of the Scottish play on stage, and it's bad luck to say good luck, which, I don't know, it must go back medieval times.
0: Which is why they say chookers.
1: Rather than say good luck, you say the opposite, which is break a leg, which I suppose is the worst of bad luck. And that's why they say it, so they don't say the word, you know, on stage.
0: Do you know a lot of the sayings and a lot of the phrases? This is something else that I learnt from doing this program, that because a lot of sailors used to work as riggers in the theatre, because they had the ability of tying knots, they knew ropes, they knew all of that sort of stuff. And you know how superstitious sailors are, Trev.
1: Oh, my word.
0: So yes. That's where a lot of the superstitions came from. This is what I was told, came from the riggers and the people who were sailors that used to work in the theatre.
1: Look, that sounds plausible. I'll ask my daughter, who's a teacher in theatre studies.
0: Excellent. So. Do that and get back to me. If I'm wrong, don't.
1: I spoke the other night about Shakespeare.
0: Yes. And yes. Don't say it. Because if you say the Scottish play, then one of us is going to have to run outside, run around in circles five times, spit on the floor three times, and then run back again.
1: Is that Blackadder?
0: I think so. I think it was.
1: Yeah, I know. I remember that scene. That was hilarious.
0: Good on you, Trev. Thank you.
1: Good on you, Trev. Good on you. You're a great Trev.
0: You can join us on 1-300-800-222, Texas. Now, Harry, because Harry said, I find it very hard to believe that Australian rules was codified before soccer or rugby. As far as I know, I think that's right. Mind you, I may be wrong. But if you can help me with that, 1-300-800-222. 800 222 or text us on 0-

0437 774 774. Blockbuster, I reckon they were a big store with a lot of impact, just like the bomb. Yeah, maybe so. Evening, Phil, but it's Trevor, but that's okay. You can call me Phil. I was born in Tanganyika, now Tanzania, and I remember going on safari with Dad, who used to put loose chains on his thighs to go through mud. Beating about the bush would be literally beating with a small branch around a bush to flush out any birds like guinea fowl or a small buck so they can be shot on the spot, says Maggie. Yeah, but the thing is, though, I mean, because I understand with beating around the bush, because you would beat bushes to make, like, birds fly so that they could be shot and that sort of stuff, which isn't very nice, I know. But to beat around the bush is more not to take the direct route, or to, if you're having a conversation, then it's going around in circles to eventually get to the spot. So I'm not sure if it's the same thing, but it may be. Anyway. Give us a call, 1-300-800-222. Text 0437-774-774. What haven't we found out about? We've got the dog thing. We're having a chat about that. How do they put music onto a CD? If you can help us with that, that would be very, very good. We've sorted out the Blockbuster. Yeah, so give us a ring. Is there any of my questions that we haven't got an answer for yet? Oh, dob. Where does dobbing on someone come from? If you're a dobber, then you are the person who dobs. So tell us all about that. News is coming up soon. This is Talk Talk, and it's my life. Mm-hmm.

0: talk. And it's my life taking us up to the next ABC News. Give us a ring, 1-300-800-222, and join us after the news.
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2: ABC News with Andrew Kaloupas. Former Australian of the Year, Professor Richard Scollier, has died, aged 59. The renowned pathologist and melanoma researcher was diagnosed with an aggressive form of brain cancer in 2023, but managed to stave off the disease for almost 2 years with experimental immunotherapy treatment he helped develop. The cancer returned earlier this year and he was given just months to live. In an open letter released after his death, he wrote, "He would be delighted and humbled to be remembered as a proud, everyday Aussie who gave it a crack and inspired others to pursue their dreams and passions with humility, love and compassion." Professor Scollier told the ABC the decision to undergo the experimental treatment was, in his words, a no-brainer.
3: "With this type of brain cancer that I've got, it's got tentacles or tree roots that extend everywhere that you can't see on X-rays, the surgeon can't see when they get inside. So the idea of getting a treatment that can identify the tumour cells and leave your normal brain cells alone, that's pretty appealing."
2: Nearly 950 Australians have been recognised in this year's King's Birthday Honours. Here's Harry Buttenshaw.
4: A diverse range of Australians has been honoured. Among those awarded the top honour of the Companion of the Order of Australia, gender equality advocate and former Senator Natasha Stott Despoja and mathematician Professor Terence Tao, who said he was chuffed to be on the same list as cricket legend Don Bradman. Victorian philanthropist Elizabeth Calvert-Jones, former Tasmanian Premier William Hodgman and virologist Professor William Rawlinson have also received the top honour. This year's list contains 230 women and 471 men in the general division, with most nominated by the public and recommended to the Governor-General by the Independent Council for the Order of Australia.
2: Iran has promised what it called a painful response to the latest Israeli strikes on the Lebanese capital, Beirut. Israel targeted buildings in Beirut's southern suburbs, a known Hezbollah stronghold. Prime Minister Benjamin Netanyahu said he ordered the strikes in response to Hezbollah launching rockets into northern Israel. The BBC's John Sudworth reports from Beirut.
5: Social media video from the site of one of the strikes shows the injured being rushed to hospital and a large gaping hole in a nearby seven-storey apartment building. A statement from an Israeli Army Arabic language spokesman posted on X said Hezbollah terrorist infrastructure was being targeted and suggested there was more to come, to be continued, he wrote. A few hours earlier, the IDF said it had intercepted two projectiles launched from Lebanon into Israeli territory.
2: West Australia's fisheries minister has urged West Australians to check a shark tracking app before getting into the ocean. It follows the death on Saturday of a 35-year-old spearfisher, Daniel Turpin, who was mauled by what's believed to have been a large white shark off the south coast of Albany. It's the second fatal shark attack in WA waters in less than a month. Jackie Jarvis says WA has one of the best shark hazard mitigation strategies in the world.
6: "I would urge all water users to access the Smart Shark WA app to actually check activity in the local area before using the water. We know West Australians love the water. They love ocean activities, whether it's spearfishing or swimming or surfing. And I know this tragedy will be felt deeply by all West Australians."
2: Homicide Squad detectives are investigating the death of a man in Melbourne's inner west. Police say a man was located with serious injuries behind a licensed premises in Nicholson Street in Footscray around 7:45 Sunday night. Emergency services worked on the man, who's yet to be formally identified, but he died at the scene. The death is being treated as suspicious. No arrests have been made at this stage. Pope Leo has called on Catholics to express their faith by helping others during an open-air mass in the Spanish capital, Madrid. Organisers say around 1.2 million people filled the streets to attend the service. The pontiff's comments come at the start of his week-long visit to Spain. During his sermon, the Pope said, "God identified with the poor, the downtrodden, and those who are

0: alone.
1: Herein lies the task of Spain today and in the future, to ensure that the religion, which has shaped and defined this country for centuries, is not a museum of the past to be visited, but a school of faith from which to draw, even today.
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3: South Australia's weather for Monday: Adelaide 19, Ceduna 19, Port Lincoln 18, Whyalla 19, Roxby Downs 19, Port Augusta 19, Port Pirie 19, Renmark 17, Mount Gambier 17, Kingscote also 17, and Broken Hill 19 degrees. 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
0: Good morning. 6 minutes past three, 6 minutes past one in WA, 24 minutes to three in South Australia and the Northern Territory. As we pose questions, get answers. Do you want to know about the dobbing thing? Because we know that a person that tattletale? Is that what it is? Or is it whatever it is? It tells on other people, dobs them in. You just can't do that. Well, I mean, should you though? I mean, there are times when it is a good thing to tell on other people. You never told on your sisters or your brothers because it's never going to turn out well. So where does it come from? Dobber or to dob? If you can help us with that. That, you know, I said about the codifying of one of the first sports to be codified was Australian rules football. Maybe it was football. Maybe it was the first football game to be codified. Lovely text here. I can't read it all out, but Australian rules football was the first form of modern football to be officially codified, with its first written laws published in Melbourne on May 17, 1859. The timeline of the first written rules for other major football codes evolved as follows. Australian rules codified 1859 by Tom Wills and members of the Melbourne Football Club. Rugby football, the rules were first codified by students at rugby school in England in 1845. So does that make it first? I don't know. Soccer, 1863. The Football Association, England unified. Anyway, and so it went on. But somebody else pointed out that cricket was codified in 1744, and another text saying that golf was codified also in 1744. So predating those by quite a bit, you got to say. Hello, Mandy.
6: Hi, mate.
0: What did you want to tell us?
6: Oh, yeah. So, like, look, I reckon I got the oil on this one, mate. Like, because you asked before about beating around the bush, and it actually goes way back to Europe, mate, like medieval Europe, probably 14th, 15th century. Before it meant dodging a tough conversation, it was a literal job description for a bunch of blokes out hunting, you know?
0: Yeah, and they would beat the bushes to make the birds fly up so that other people could shoot them.
6: But listen to this, mate. Listen.
0: Okay.
6: So, right, you've got these wealthy noblemen who wanna, let's say, hurt birds or rabbits, but they're way too, like, posh, you know, to do the actual tracking. So they'd hire local fellas called beaters. And their whole job was to walk through the scrub and stuff and thrashing the bushes with long sticks to flush the game out into the open, yeah?
0: Yeah.
6: And that's the smart bit. They didn't just barge right into the middle of the thicket because those, you know, dense bushes they often had, like, wild animals and shit. So, like, and if you whack a sleeping boar directly, you're asking for it, right? So
0: yep.
6: It'll charge at you and maul you. So these beaters would, like, just, you know, just save basic.

0: basically the noblemen and these blokes, you know, like, from dancing around and avoiding this stuff, avoiding the main event, you know what I mean?
1: Yeah. And so they were, in fact, going in a roundabout way and doing it in a roundabout way so that it wouldn't cause any, they wouldn't be any trouble.
0: Yeah. No, I'm with you.
1: I'm liking your theory.
0: No, I mean, like, if you've got to keep this, like, let's think logically, right? Yeah. Medieval Europe, I mean, these wealthy people, they didn't want to get dirty.
1: They didn't want to get off their horses.
0: Yeah, it's kind of like us, you know, it's like when those blokes get a Tesla's, the electric car, it's like they don't want to pay for petrol. plug in the hybrid, it's kind of, you know?
1: You're drawing a bit of a long bow with that one, Mandy.
0: No, you know what I mean? Look, I'm a creative guy, like a real Aussie.
1: Yeah.
0: We got to keep up with the times, you know what I mean? But, like, you know, but how about this? I guarantee you didn't have this one, all right? Right?
1: Yeah.
0: So this first record of beating around the bush, do you know when it first popped up in English?
1: When?
0: It popped up in 1440 in a poem. And I can't remember what it was called, but that's when it popped in 40.
1: Look, Mandy, thank you. I'm loving it. That's what we like about this program, is that we get all sorts of theories. We get logic added into it. Nice thing. Hey, thanks, Mandy. You can join us on 1-300-800-222 on text 0437-774-774. Mick's still not back. That's why you've probably been having a chat with Maddie, who's doing a wonderful job producing the program across the other side there. And so Mick's not here. So I'm going to have another go at doing Under the Covers. So I've chosen an original song. I've chosen the very well-known cover and some interesting ones in the middle. I'm probably not going to do it as well as Mick does, but I promise I'll give it a go.

0: That's the Commodores and Easy. Like, was it Sunday morning or Monday morning? Sunday morning. It's easy like Sunday morning. We still haven't found out how they put music onto CDs and the process in doing that. With the Blockbuster, I've got a text here that says Blockbuster is related to the meaning from the war and was used by Hollywood producers to mean to have a big impact. So it was. Didn't have anything to do with that queuing around the block, although it was a lovely thought, I thought. It's very wrong, but it was a lovely thought, I thought. Anyway, Lincoln's with us. Hello, Lincoln.
1: Hey, Trev.
0: Well, have you got a theory about dobbing?
1: I think, Trev, it's like in the old days when someone signed a written statement on someone.
0: Yeah.
1: To dob of ink, you know?
0: Oh, like a dob of ink.
1: Yeah.
0: What's that got to do with telling on someone, though?
1: Well, if it's like a written statement of the police or something, you know what I mean?
0: So like a dob of ink. I'm liking it. We've written it down. Should we put it down as a theory to start with?
1: I think it's a theory, definitely, mate.
0: A good theory, though.
1: Yeah.
0: All right.
1: What else you got? What other ones you got?
0: What theories have I got?
1: What other questions have you got about...
0: Have you got a theory? Are you going to give me some theory on some other ones?
1: Yeah.
0: All right, then. Hang on. We'll see what we got here that we can get some theories for. How do they put music onto CDs?
1: A laser.
0: With a laser? They read it with a laser, but do they put it on with a laser?
1: Yeah, definitely.
0: They turn it on
1: with laser, look, just like a needle on a record, you know?
0: Excellent. Hang on, what else have we got for you? Can you be whenever we're looking for a theory that we

0: And you can just give us a ring and give us the theory.
1: Yeah, I'd be like Dr. Carl Krusiniski,
0: Okay. You can be our version of Dr. Carl. Loving it, Lincoln. Look forward to talking to you again as soon as we've got a new theory. Thank you. Oh, what about the beating around the bush, Lincoln?
1: that's when you're lost in the bush, you know, you're beating around the bush and you don't know where you're going.
0: There we go. See? Lincoln's got it all. Thank you, Lincoln. Beautifully done. Actually, that's not bad. When you don't know where you're going and you're beating around the bush and you get lost, maybe that's not bad. Hello, Kevin.
2: Hey, brother.
0: Have you got another theory about dobbers?
2: Yeah. What about what's your date of birth?
0: Mine? I've got two.
2: Well, date of birth could be correlated with clock.
0: Correlated with what?
2: Cops,
0: Yeah.
2: commissioner of police, right?
0: Yeah.
2: And they always, as you probably know, cops pull you up for something. They want to know your date of birth.
0: Dob.
2: Yeah, Dom.
0: So your date of birth?
2: Yeah, why not?
0: Well, I can't see why not.
2: Yeah. Another one. Dogs. Yeah.
0: Yeah.
2: What's a good name for a dog?
0: Well, it depends on what you want to call it, really.
2: Yeah.
0: You got to be careful though, because you don't want to be. I mean, I personally have always wanted to have a. If I had a cat, I wanted to call it Bruce. I don't know why I wanted to call it Bruce. I just thought that Bruce would be a good name.
2: It's a good name, man.
0: You might disagree, though.
2: No, well, actually, I like girls' names
0: Yeah.
2: than boys' names, like for instance, Daryl or Frankie.
0: Yeah.
2: I think if I had a girl, which I haven't, I've got a son,
0: Yeah.
2: I would call him Frankie or Daryl, you know.
0: Yeah.
2: But I've got a good name for a dog,
0: Yeah, what's
2: a good
0: that?
2: name. I used to have a dog a long time ago, but they break your heart when they die. What about that?
0: I'm still recovering after Snoop died. That
2: Snoop,
0: was 2 years ago now.
2: that's not very original, mate. Snoop. Snoopy. Oh,
0: Wasn't Snoopy, it was Snoop.
2: well, Snoop. What about, damn it?
0: Damn it. You can call your dog Damn It. I gotta go, Kev. Thank you. Good. Thought Snoop was a good name for Snoop the dog. Not Snoopy, just Snooper. Hey, Doug.
3: G'day, Trevor. I read this in an article about the screws. They had to, in the old days, they had to give prisoners punishment, and one of them was putting them on a treadmill, which, you know, you had to tread so the mill went round. It had no purpose, it was just horrible to do. And they were given so many revolutions to do in a set time or, you know, during the day. Now, if a prisoner had been playing up, the prison officer had a setting on the treadmill. He could make it reasonable or slow, and he that was done by a screw system. So he had
0: Really?
3: it. Yeah, this is a fact. You know, he could turn a screw to make it either. The treadmill went round at a normal rate.
0: Yeah.
3: We could stiffen it up, so it would make it very hard for the prison or prisoners to make it, you know, to turn a revolution. And that was why they were called screws, because they could alter the screw to be either easy or hard. And if you had a nasty sort of prison officer,
0: Yeah.
3: That's why it was a detrimental terms of the screws. You know, he had the life of the tension of the screw,
0: What
3: and he
0: a
3: could
0: cruel
3: make.
0: thing to do.
3: Well, that was they were sent to jail instead of just languishing inside. They were given this. The governors thought it was good exercise for them, but the screws could make it either easy or normal or difficult.
0: That's a wonderful explanation, Doug. Thank you.
3: No worries, my friend.
0: So that's what it was.
3: Well, that's what I say. If it was, as I say, I read it somewhere.

0: can't remember where, but that sounds logical to me.
1: Oh, it sounds very logical. Thank you. So that's possibly where the term screw comes from, a mechanical punishment device. You turn the screw to make it go faster or slower. Well, there you go. See, we learn something new every day. But I wonder how they put music onto a CD. Hello, Ray.
2: Hello, mate.
1: Do you know?
2: It's fairly simple, really. Yeah. It's you were right with a laser. It's digital. There's all ones and zeros, the way a computer works. In fact, it came from a computer in the first place. So it's written in ones and zeros, and then it's converted back into music.
1: So, but how do they put it on?
2: They write it on with it's put on the it's what they call like pits and shoulders. So it reads it in zeros and ones with a laser.
1: Yeah, you see, this is where
2: have you ever heard the expression burning a CD?
1: Yes.
2: Well, that's what they do. They burn it on in ones and zeros.
1: This is where you have to get away from the old analog concepts, don't you?
2: Exactly the same as when computers used to talk to one another via a modem.
1: Yeah.
2: So the modem takes ones and zeros, converts it into analog, where you send it down the line or around the air.
1: Yep.
2: Then there's a modem at the other end that converts it back into ones and zeros.
1: Oh, it's too much, right?
2: See, it's module, yeah. Well, it's easy. Ones and zeros.
1: Ones computers, and zeros.
2: Computers can only work in ones and zeros. That's it. Everything in computer is ones and zeros, nothing else.
1: Right.
2: And then it's changed. It's converted from ones and zeros into pictures, into music, into whatever. So CDs are ones and zeros.
1: So it's same as DVDs, but they're using images instead of all images and sound instead of just sound.
2: It doesn't really matter. DVDs are written in ones and zeros, just the same. And then it's converted back into pictures and sound.
1: Ray, thank you. It's and it's lovely hearing people who know, but I still don't sort of get it. But will I need to do some sort of computer programming course to understand, or codifying or something? See, I'll say this to Maddie as well. When I was at school, when we used to do computing at school in about 1973, it was getting cards and punching out holes. And then you'd put the cards through something, they'd send it away somewhere, and you'd come back and it would be computing. And you're just punching a hole in a card. It's a bit different, really, isn't it? Hi, Trev, to dob in or blow the whistle, says Maggie. Yeah. Twaddle Tom Will spent much of his youth living in the shadow of the Grampians in Moyston. He played mangrook with the local Jabarung kids before being sent to be Oh, that's a long explanation. Be good if you're going to send me texts. I love the fact, but it's really hard for me to read really long texts. So if you can shorten down a bit, would be excellent. Hello, Phil.
3: Hi. How are you going, Trev?
1: Good, Phil.
3: Hey, just a story about snow chains. I drove trucks in Canada for a couple of years in the late 2000s, and I was heading from Calgary to Vancouver in the middle of winter through the Rockies. It's a little bit steep in some areas up through there. And I got stuck on a hill. So I hopped out of the truck and pulled the snow chains off the side, getting ready to put them on. And then the truck started slipping backwards after I got them off. So I jumped back up in the truck and hit the brakes, and she eventually stopped. And I thought, what am I going to do now? So I noticed there was a truck behind me having the same trouble. He got stuck on the hill. So I waited to see what he was going to do. And he decided to back down to the bottom of the hill. So I thought, oh, good idea. So I started back down. And while I'm backing down, I thought, well, I'll get to the bottom and then walk back up, grab me snow chains and put them on, and then I can get up the hill. And as I got to the bottom, a snowplow was around the area operating, like cleaning the roads off for us and putting a bit of gravel down. And he could see what was going on. So he thought he'd do us a favor and throw some gravel down for us. But he's got the big plow in front of his truck. And he threw me snow chains off into the ditch.

0: So yeah, I was stuck without snow chains, and it's illegal to have not to have snow chains over there. So yeah. I spent the next couple of hours trying to find a new set of snow chains.
1: How terrifying though would it be going up a hill and then discovering that you're not going to make it and you've got to go back down?
0: Well, it wasn't too bad. Like, it only happened to me a couple of times. Luckily, I lost traction going up and down hills a few times. But the worst part was when if you lost traction and the truck and the trailer started to go sort of opposite ways to each other and jackknife. So,
1: thank goodness it all turned out well.
0: It turned out all right. Yeah. Yeah.
1: Good on you. Thanks, Phil.
0: Thanks, Trent.
1: See you later. Catch you. Michael says computers work by hitting rocks with lightning and teaching them to think or count. And it's my birthday. Say happy birthday. Happy birthday, Shazzy. We don't talk about ages on this program, really, do we? Doesn't matter how old you are. Hi, Trev. The prison treadmill was called the Everlasting Stairs. Four or so prisoners chained together had to step up to a plank, then the next plank, and then the next. Hence the analogy of stair climbing. Awful, says Madonna in Thornbury. Well, sounds like it is. A CD that you record yourself is done with a laser, as other people have said, but a CD you buy in the shop with music already on it, the data pits are pressed into the aluminium layer with a die. That's D-I-E, not D-Y-E. When you see a record, it has the grooves. The CD has the same grooves inside the disc, though you can't see them. The data is not analog like a record, but converted into ones and zeros, so your CD player can read them. Do you remember when they made the big thing about CDs? And they went, oh, CDs are going to be so good because you can't scratch them and they can't be damaged and they're just wonderful. They're so much better than records. That didn't quite turn out the way. Do people remember when CDs first came into record shops? And you go into the record shop and there'd be about three of them and the record shop guys say, mate, they won't last. They won't last. Records will be here forever. CDs are just this sort of thing that comes and goes. That didn't quite happen. Hello, Veronica.
2: Oh, hi. Look, honestly, I'm worried. I don't know whether I'm going bonkers or what.
1: Hmm.
2: Across the road from our place, on the big telegraph pole, there's... I don't know what the hell they've got up there, but it's got something to do with the electricity and the tension, I think. I'm not sure, but it hums very loudly, and I can hear it in my house.
1: So you've got... So there's...
2: And I'm told by my son, you're hearing things. There's no noise there, but I can hear it. It's as though it's coming... through, you know how sometimes with your with the pressure of the water in pipes and that you can hear.
1: Yeah, you can hear that. Sometimes they make a hammering sound.
2: No, it's not a hammering sound.
1: Oh, no, that wouldn't be the electrical ones. So what he's saying is that you've got power lines outside you and power poles outside your place and you can hear a humming noise.
2: Yeah, well, I can hear it and it's annoying. You know, you're sitting there on the... either watching the television or something, and this not constant noise is there, but it's only when it's very quiet that you can hear it.
1: Have you contacted the electrical people, the electricity provider?
2: No, I haven't. I don't know who the heck to ring.
1: Look, Veronica, we will ask because we've got plenty of people out there that are electricians that listen to the program. So we'll ask if it could be that the power lines can be making a humming noise outside the front of your house, and what you should do.
2: And tell me, you know the Wichita linesman?
1: Yeah.
2: Does that mention something like that?
1: And the
2: Wichita
1: line? They're in the song.
2: Yeah.
1: There's something of it. No, they mentioned talking down the line, I think.
2: Oh, I don't know what he's doing down the line.
1: He's definitely doing something.
2: Oh, well, I won't ask.
1: Look, we'll find out if sometimes there can be the lines or, I don't know, something within the power thing can...

0: make a humming noise. We'll find out for you.
1: Yeah, because it's the like, you know, not just the ordinary lines. Yeah. I think they've got a stronger voltage or something going through.
0: Look, we'll find out. I would think that it's not dangerous and it can't hurt you.
1: I hope not.
0: Well, I hope not too, Veronica. That wouldn't be good at all.
1: Well, I mightn't reach 86 then, might I?
0: Well, I hope you do. When's that, Veronica?
1: October.
0: October?
1: Yeah.
0: Are you looking forward to it?
1: No. I look in that mirror in the bathroom and I think, who the hell's that looking back at me?
0: Isn't it a weird thing, Veronica? Because you don't feel that much different. I don't think I feel that much different to when I was 40. Maybe a few aches and pains.
1: Aches and
0: a little,
1: pains, yeah.
0: Yeah, a few more aches and pains, but I don't feel that different.
1: No, but you look at yourself and you think, when did I change?
0: Well, do you know what I do? Because I've got a, as I reach
1: you don't
0: over,
1: look in the mirror.
0: I've got a pass, like my ABC pass that gets me in.
1: Oh, yeah.
0: Which was taken about 30 years ago.
1: Oh, wow.
0: Looking a little bit better at 30 years ago. That's a bit different to
1: only
0: now.
1: Only a bit.
0: It's someone said, sounds, a couple of people have sent texts in and say that it's that you can hear the transformer. Sometimes transformers hum a little bit.
1: Oh, right.
0: So it could be annoying. And probably right, though, when it's really still, that'd be probably the only time you can hear it. But I presume it's not dangerous.
1: I hope not.
0: You'll be right. You'll be here to celebrate your birthday.
1: Yeah, but will I be celebrating?
0: What?
1: When I look in that mirror.
0: You can ring up, look.
1: I didn't look like that, as old as that when I was 21.
0: when you turn, like when it's your birthday, ring up and we'll both celebrate it for you.
1: Oh, good.
0: How about that?
1: Yeah, all right. That's good.
0: Consider it a done thing, Veronica.
1: Okay.
0: This is overnight. It's a transformer. Lots of people saying it's a transformer. So which is better quality, VHS or DVD? Anything analog, especially photos, and why are they better than digital? I don't know. Have you ever done that thing? You know, sometimes you wonder whether or not you should admit things or not. Maybe I won't. I'm not going to admit that one. We will go under the covers in just a little while as we take a look at a song. The original, and then a couple of different cover versions of that song, and then the one that was very successful. I'll tell you what it was. Do you know how when sometimes, you know how you're used to enlarging photos on a screen by stretching it like that? Have you accidentally picked up a photo and tried to do it with a photo? Like it's in a thing, and then you're looking at it, and maybe I'm the only one that's ever done it, so I take that back. This is Overnights on ABC Radio. You can join us on 1-300-800-222. No, if you have done that, tried to enlarge a normal photo with your fingers, like you do on a screen, it'd be good to hear from you. If you haven't, don't worry about it. We'll head under the covers shortly.

That'd be Madonna and Borderline. Ian wants to know, Ian from Burleigh wants to know, does a dragon boat have the same number of people or are they different sized dragon boats? So for people who are involved in dragon boat racing, is there always, is it 8 people in a dragon boat? Is it 15 people in a dragon boat? Or are they different size dragon boats as well? So if you know a little bit about dragon boat racing, give us a ring on 1300 800 222. Text us on 0437 774 774. Hi, Trevor. I haven't been quite as... Well, I don't think stupid's a bit harsh, Ron. Maybe silly could be nice. But anyway, I am constantly tapping or treating TV screens, says Ron in Hinchinbrook. Tapping, treating TV screens. What, so trying to make the TV screen bigger by using your fingers? Now, this is out of left field. Don't know what even flicked the switch to remember it. I had a flashback of Bucks Fizz and the land of make-believe. Don't tell anyone, says Cam in Corrigan. I just have. A friend had a dog named Pothole. It was always on the road. He lived in Victoria where there are lots of big potholes, says Don. Thank you. That's a good name. Actually, speaking of potholes, do you know, this was actually a question, but I forgot to ask you. So I'll go back to it now. You know tarmac, because they're tarmac, like that's the pothole reminded me, because they use tarmac to fill potholes or tarmac with roads. I understand the tar bit, as in tarmac, but does anyone know where the Mac bit comes from? So it's tarmac, so I get the tar because they use tar, but if you know what the Mac bit means, give us a ring on 1300 800 222. I think you're on the own there, Trev. No one else would try to enlarge a photograph. Usually, well, no, it's not a sign of anything else apart from just being a little confused at that particular point in time. Hi, Trevor. I've tried to enlarge something on a standard computer screen and got some very strange looks from my daughter and ex-wife, says Matthew in Far North Sweden. Thank you. That's not bad. Even when you try to enlarge on the computer screen and use your fingers to enlarge it. It does look a little bit funny, though, when you're trying to do it. We will go and head under the covers in just a little bit. We've got a song, the original, and then we'll take a look at a couple of the covers. And there is one in there

okay, where you have to guess who it is that's performing that particular version of the song. We'll do that in just a little bit after we've heard this song from Patti Smith. How good's Patti Smith, I ask you?

0: Patti Smith. And Because of the Night. Thank you to other people who have said, I've tried to enlarge non-digital items, says Sil. Thank you, Sil. See? I've tried reverse pinching a photo or a text before, Trevor. So that's two of us. Well, it seems like there's three of us, Jason. So that's a good thing. The humming of the transformer mentioned by Veronica would be caused by a frequency of the power, usually transmitted in frequencies 50 and 60 hertz. Look, thank you. A few people saying that that's sort of quite normal. But also a couple of texts saying that not everybody can hear it and that it can be very irritating. Yes. Going back to Veronica, Elvis Costello did a song called That with any accompanying film clip of an older woman who... Did a song called That with an accompanying film clip of an older woman who they proceed to show her through youth till the day they were at, then just reminded me of what you spoke about. Yeah, it's interesting, isn't it? That, and we tend to forget that older people have had a life beforehand and they weren't always that little bit older. Peter?
1: Yes?
0: Tell me about Tarmac.
1: Well, Tarmac is a shortening of Tarmac Adam.
0: Ah, and who was?
1: He was a John McAdam who, I think he was either English or Scottish. I didn't look this up deliberately because I know you don't like that.
0: Yeah, thank you, Peter.
1: In the 19th century or something, who invented the process for making tar roads, basically.
0: Okay.
1: So the tarmac comes from tar, as you said. That's very, very clever of you to work that out.
0: Thank you. Mind you, I have been known to actually try and enlarge photos with my fingers, so I don't know about the clever thing.
1: And the Mac just comes from McAdam.
0: Okay, terrific. Well, that's solved easily then.
1: Yeah, and also I did tell Maddie that I think the macadamia nut is also named after John McAdam, but it may not be the same John McAdam.
0: Well, we'll just say it is, Pete.
1: Well, you know, I could have looked it up.
0: Consider it done, Peter. Consider it done.
1: No worries.
0: Oh, thank you, Ant. Said my wife once tried to enlarge a paper map with her fingers when we're travelling in New Zealand. It was a genius idea, but a bit of a failure, says Ant. See? You see? We all, every now and then, have those issues. We're going to go under the covers next.
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0: with a little help from my friends, was one of the 11 songs that Ringo Starr got to sing on Beatles albums. Apparently, they decided to give him one song per album, and it was with a little bit help from my friends, was from Sgt. Pepper's Lonely Hearts Club Band. Didn't chart when it was first released. I don't think it was even charted as a single because it was an album track that was on that particular album. So one of Ringo's songs, it was, of course, written by Paul McCartney and John Lennon, but recorded and sung by Ringo Starr. However, it was then recorded by Wet Wet Wet did a version of that particular tune, which was a number one hit in the single charts in 1988. I want you to listen to this version of A Little Help from My Friends and tell us, send a text in or give me a ring and tell us who it is that's singing this particular version.
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1: 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Text us if you want to, or give us a ring. Who's singing that particular version of A Little Help from My Friends? Dan Sultan and Ella Cooper performed their acclaimed cover of A Little Help from My Friends on RockQuiz during the show's 100th episode, which originally aired on November 28 in 2009.

They did that as a live version in 1972 to 1973. However, the definitive version of which many people have sent a text in was done by Joe Cocker, which was done, geez, and he reached number one on the UK charts with a slower, more bluesy interpretation of the song. Also, Cocker's version was the theme song to the television series The Wonder Years. It was released in 1969. It was referred to and certified gold in the USA and peaked at number 35 on the Billboard charts and was a number one hit for Joe Cocker. And lots of people have said this is the definitive version.

0: David sent a text saying Joe Cocker and the musical genius of Leon Russell shared a legendary music partnership that defined Cocker's early career. And that song, so true. If you're wondering who it was that was that little version, I'll tell you after the news.
1: ABC News with Andrew Kaloupis. The 2024 Australian of the Year, Professor Richard Scollier, has died aged 59, 2 years after he was diagnosed with an aggressive form of brain cancer. Here's Isabel Rowe.
2: Professor Richard Scollier was born in Tasmania in 1966 and went on to become one of the world's leading melanoma researchers. He helped develop the Melanoma Institute of Australia, where he and oncologist Professor Georgina Long revolutionised melanoma treatment and saved the lives of many cancer patients. In 2023, Professor Scollier was diagnosed with an incurable brain tumour, so he and Professor Long applied their revolutionary melanoma treatment to his tumour. Against the odds, he went into remission for 22 months. He and Professor Long were awarded Joint Australian of the Year for their groundbreaking cancer research. Professor Scollier's tumour returned in February last year, and he was given just months to live.
1: From musicians to mathematicians, authors to activists, comedians to community leaders, hundreds of Australians have been named in this year's King's Birthday Honours. Lily Nothling reports.
3: The honours list recognises exceptional contributions to Australia. 949 people have been named, including more than 700 in the General Division of the Order of Australia. Five have been appointed the most prestigious rank, a Companion of the Order. They include gender equality advocate Natasha Stott Despoja and renowned mathematician Professor Terence Tao, comedian Rove McManus, Indigenous leader Pat Turner, former Australia Post chief executive Christine Holgate, and ABC broadcasters Fran Kelly and the late James Valentine have also been recognised.
1: Israel has struck the southern suburbs of Beirut without warning, despite a US request not to attack Lebanon's capital. Here's Patricia Tiano.
4: Lebanon's state-run news agency says two people were killed and 11 wounded in a preliminary count. The attack comes only days after a U.S.-brokered ceasefire agreement between Israel and Lebanon came into effect. Iran had warned an attack on Beirut would renew full-scale war across the Mideast, even as Pakistan tries to restart talks between Tehran and Washington. Israel argues their offensive is retaliatory and targets Hezbollah command centers in urban neighborhoods, citing what it claims are attacks on northern Israel. Hezbollah has not immediately claimed responsibility for firing at Israel.
1: Ukrainian President Volodymyr Zelensky has arrived in London for talks with the leaders of Britain, France and Germany on ongoing support for his country in the war with Russia. Mr. Zelensky earlier accused Russia of a deliberate and vile attack after a drone struck a storage facility for spent nuclear fuel near the Chernobyl nuclear plant in the north of Ukraine. A fire was put out and there were no injuries, with radiation levels remaining stable. Polls have closed in Armenia's general election, which will determine whether the country continues its drift towards the West or reverts to its traditional ally in Russia. Prime Minister Nikol Pashinyan and his governing civil contract party are looking for a strong mandate for a new pro-Europe course for Armenia. The opposition they face includes some parties that are vocally pro-Russia. Peruvians have been voting in a second round of the presidential election to choose between two starkly different candidates. Keiko Fujimori, a conservative and daughter of a disgraced former president, and Roberto Sanchez, a nationalist congressman, are on the ballot after beating 33 other candidates in the first round in April. Neither has earned 20% of voter support, and pollsters estimate that roughly 30% of the population is undecided. This Lima voter, Sandro Reyes, says all he wishes for is the country to keep developing.
4: I think most of these people want democracy to continue, for there to be peace and progress, greater growth, and for Peru to keep growing and moving forward. That's all.
1: Australia's defence ties with Germany are deepening, with the federal government signing a new contract with German manufacturer Rheinmetall to produce Australian-made ammunition. The $72 million contract will see 15,000 artillery shells produced each year from a factory in Maryborough on Queensland's Fraser Coast. It effectively replaces an agreement with the French company Thales, who had planned to make the ammunition in Victoria. ABC News.
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6: South Australia's weather for Monday: Adelaide 19, Ceduna 19, Port Lincoln 18, Whyalla 19, Roxby Downs 19, Port Augusta 19, Port Pirie 19, Renmark 17, Mount Gambier 17, Kingscote also 17, and Broken Hill 19 degrees. 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
13: Lend me your ears and I'll sing you a song, and I'll try not to sing out a key. Thank you. Oh, I get by with a little help from my friends.
0: So who was it singing that version of A Little Help from My Friends? Hello, Bob.
14: Good morning.
0: Who do you reckon it was, Bob?
14: It sounds like Barbara.
0: It does, doesn't it? That's because it was Barbara Streisand.
14: She's got the voice of an angel.
0: A beautiful voice. Very different version, that one. So we're sort of like playing around with it just a little bit.
14: Okay.
0: Lots of people knew it was Barbara Streisand.
14: Thank you, mate.
0: Thanks, Bob. Well picked. It's 7 minutes past four, 7 minutes past two in Western Australia. 23 minutes to. Yeah, we'll call it that. 23 minutes to four. South Australia and the Northern Territory. I want you to have a listen to a couple of things. But we'll open up the lines because it's nice for you to talk about stuff that you want to talk about. So as I always say, we open up the lines for you to talk about the things that you would like to talk about. I give you a couple of ideas. It doesn't mean you have to talk about them. So don't send me a text in saying, well, you say you open the lines and then all you do is talk about what you want to talk about. Talk about what you would like to talk about. So if there's something in the news that you'd like to talk about, if there's something that people are talking around the kitchen table that you'd like to talk about, don't make it too personal. 1-300-800-222 or text us on 0437-774-774. Do you recognise this?
15: Tonight's special hour-long episode will feature the final four stories from Daniel Marsden, John Safran, Olivia Rousset and Kim Traill. Kim and Olivia are neck and neck, so we've saved their films for this episode tonight in a cheap attempt to drive up viewer interest. Who will win the grand prize of the courses at the Australian Film, Television and Radio School, the postcard on Foreign Correspondent and the autographed pic of the great George Negus?
0: That was in 1997 when the final was being held for Race Around the World. Race Around the World is back again. 1997, that one, there were eight races, as you know about it. John Safran came last because he was disqualified. Olivia Rousset was the person that won that year. It's back. Here's a little bit from this one, which is one of the ones that has been put forward in 2026.
16: I actually have moved away a few titles, but every time I needed to come back, just got homesick. The culture keeps me here. That's the only thing that's preventing me from running off. If I don't get our titles of food for a certain amount of time, I start to feel sick.
0: That was McKay.
16: That's something that a lot of Native people experience.
0: That was Michaela in Alaska. One of the people that's in the new series of Race Around the World. Do you remember it? Do you remember Race Around the World from 1997? Do you remember John Saffron being, well, he was disqualified, but became popular choice. There was one of the episodes, I think he got stuck in a stairwell and did the whole film from a stairwell in Tokyo. So if you did, 1-300-800-222, if you remember the old Race Around the World, did you enjoy it? Are you looking forward to the new one? 1-300-800-222. As well as that, I wanted to ask you about driving lessons, because in Tasmania, there's a bit of an issue because there's a bank up of people needing to get lessons because it's becoming expensive for people to get driving lessons. And so people are volunteering to actually give kids lessons. But there are so many people involved that there's a dirty great big long waiting list. So is that something that you've noticed? Do you actually give your kids or grandchildren driving lessons? And is there a difficulty in getting professional assistance because it's so expensive? And it can be expensive. So if you've noticed that, give us a ring. And if there's anything else you want to talk about, 1-300-800-222. John's with us this morning. Hello, John.
8: Good morning, Trevor.
0: What did you want to mention, John?
8: The hypocrisy of the Trump administration putting tariffs on lots of countries because of they're not doing enough about forced labour.
0: It's a bit bizarre, isn't it?
8: Well, it's a good reason to just whack a 12% tariff on because they need the money. But people don't realise that the US has one of the largest slave labour workforces in the world.
0: And if you take a look at some of the very large companies that operate out of America but have most of their goods made overseas, it's quite shocking.
8: No, I'm not talking about
0: that. Are you talking within the country?
8: Within the country.
0: Yep.
8: US has got nearly 2 million of its citizens and residents in jail, and 1.6 million, or just under 1.6 million of these people, work in some form. And lots of jails have got workshops, production lines, and even computer labs to produce goods and services. Companies partner with prisons to get their goods produced, including, here's some rippers for you, Victoria's Secret, it's sewing sweatshops, Nintendo, Walmart, McDonald's and Coca-Cola get subsidized produce from prison farms, and the telco Verizon uses inmates as helpline operators. And inmates have been hired as call centre operators. They don't get paid, or they only get a small stipend for their work, and it's perfectly legal under the 13th Amendment, which ironically abolished slavery, except the

0: is worth US $110 billion annually. That's billion with a B. And that's an awful lot of indentured and forced labour.
1: You know that if Donald Trump was listening, John, he would say that you're nasty.
0: Oh, geez, is that the best he can do?
1: Thank you, John. If you want to join us, 1-300-800-222. Yes, you know you're right, John Safran. David said Safran is a comedic gonzo genius. Funny close calls and runs. Thank you, David. Trevor, I too learned about computing by punching little tags out of cards. I failed to grasp or understand the wonders of computers. P.S., you blow up hard copy photos and maps with a magnifying glass. Thanks for that, Kim. But it's true. We used to like punch. There was computer programming that we were learning, and you got these little cards and you punched holes out, right? And then the cards got sent off somewhere. I don't know where they got sent off to. They just got sent off somewhere. And then you had an answer sent back to you, I don't know, a week or 2 weeks later. I don't think anybody completely understood what it had to do with computing or computer programming. Well, it was fun punching the little holes out of the cards. That was pretty good. So if there's something else you want to talk about, 1-300-800-222. Do you teach driving to your kids, to your grandchildren? And is it getting too expensive to get professional lessons? If that's something that's happening that you can think of or that you've noticed, give us a call. What's it? Is it stressful? Did you get stressed giving your kids driving lessons? Hang on. Close your eyes. You have to fill out that form with the 100 hours. 100 hours? Maddie's nodding. 120 hours. Is it getting bigger? No cheating on that either. 1-300-800. Come on, Trev. How about getting on with the open line? Yeah, well, ring up. You see, this is the thing. If you want to, you see, if you want to hear people's thoughts, then ring up. That's the idea. If people ring, we will talk to you and we'll talk about the issues that you have and that you want to talk about. If you don't, that's okay. That's okay. We'll move on and do other things. But if there's something you want to do and you want to talk about it, 1-300-800-222, text 0437-774-774. He's on point with the slave labor thing. Don't forget how many Americans work from less than a livable wage and how many Americans work for free in what they call internships as well. So any things that you want to talk about, you might like to reply to what John had to say, or it could be something that you're interested in talking about. Ring up, we'll take your call, and we'll talk to you about exactly that.

0: Ed Sheeran in Shape of You. Edith has given us a call. Hello, Edith.
1: Good morning. You should have put Staying Alive on for me by the Bee Gees. Stop me going to sleep when I'm trying to listen.
0: That might have kept you awake.
1: Oh, no, that wasn't quite me. What I want to know is we've got a downsize and I have got hundreds of VHS tapes which have got series on that you tape back in the day. And I'm just looking at them, I thought, I can't throw all these in the bin. Do people still use them?
0: VHS, I'm not sure people... Well, there's a resurgence in DVDs at the moment because younger people have had a gut full of streaming and the cost of streaming services. So there's a bit of a comeback as far as DVDs are concerned, but I'm not sure about VHS tapes.
1: Yeah, oh, it's so sad to look at them. There's full Queer as Folk and all those crazy type shows that were on back when these series things started, and I thought, oh, I'm going to ring up about it, but I went to sleep and then I woke up again. I thought, I'd better ring up now.
0: It's a shame, though, because when you do when you are downsizing, there are all of these things that you have and you think, oh, they're too good to throw out, but you just don't know what else to do with them.
1: I know. And I thought, now somebody would know whether... You know, film producers or anybody uses stuff. I've still got a machine, but I don't think you should plug it into a smart television.
0: There might be leads that will connect it, but it's hard to say.
1: No, they're too expensive to.
0: Well, the TVs are too smart.
1: Yeah, aren't they? They listen to you all the time.
0: don't listen back to them, though, Edith. Thanks for giving us a ring. I'll ask, though, if anyone knows if there's anything that you can do with old VHS tapes, give us a call on 1-300-800-222. Jack said US minimum wage is US $7.25 an hour, about $10, and hasn't risen since 2007 or so in the days of President W. Bush. Those punch cards were using a computer language called Fortran. The cards were completed, then fed through the computers to produce a result. I remember this clearly. Doing it, says Karina in Shell Harbour. Thank you. And hello, Trevor. Those punch codes you were using were computer language. Yeah, Fortuna. Thank you.

0: I learnt about computing by punching little tags out of cards. I failed to grasp or understand the wonders of computers. P.S. You blow up hard copy photos and maps with a magnifying glass. Thanks for that. I paid $96 for a one-hour lesson per week for my daughter 16 years ago in South Australia. Well, it seems that it's getting even more expensive now as well. G'day, Trevor. Why is it that we allow ourselves to demean, belittle and objectify women when our politics is not aligned with theirs? It's a disgrace what is happening in Victoria. Jacinta Allen deserves better. She's been doing her very best in face of a changing world and an angry electorate. That seems to be angry about the world, says Molly. Thank you for your thoughts, Molly. Yes, people are buying VHS. They're pretty much buying anything that isn't giving money to streaming services. You got to the Ice Cube Friday trilogy movies. It'll cost you $38. You can buy a DVD 3-pack for $16 at JB Hi-Fi. Thank you. Hello, Lorraine.
1: Hello.
0: What did you want to talk about, Lorraine?
1: Is that me?
0: Yes.
1: Oh, okay. I want to talk about the culling of the Brumbies in the Cosigo National Park.
0: Mm.
1: I feel very upset about it. It's all over the internet. And this Tuesday they're going out in their helicopters again. And sometimes these beautiful horses have 5-6 bullets in them. I just don't understand it.
0: What are they saying are the reasons?
1: Apparently they're supposed to be ruining the landscape, which I don't agree with.
0: The Brumbies have been up there for a very long time.
1: They're iconic.
0: Yeah.
1: And they're such beautiful creatures. I had an encounter with a group of them when I used to bushwalk. I'm nearly 80 now. And it just stays in my brain how beautiful these animals are. And they're doing another culling on this Tuesday.
0: Are there reasons that they're doing it because of the welfare of the animals as well, though? Because of health reasons?
1: I haven't heard that.
0: Okay.
1: It's supposed to be that they're ruining the landscape in such a huge country like Australia. It's just, I don't believe it.
0: Look, thank you. I might look into it. We might see if we can get some more information about what's happening and have a chat with someone about that as well. Lorraine, thank you for giving us a ring. Shortly, we're going to take a look in Australian history, because we like to take a look at Australian history on the program on a Monday morning. Today, we're taking a look at the Mail Creek Massacre. So we'll find out more about that and the charging of the people, probably for the first time, and people who were hung for that crime on Indigenous people in that particular region. So we'll take a look at that next. And if you want to join us in that conversation, all you got to do is ring 1-300-800-222. This is Veronica

0: A couple of texts that have come through. Australia has no native hooved animals. Anything with hooves does not belong here, says Mick the Miner. And Trav says, is Jacinta Allen doing her very best to find the missing $15 billion of Victorian taxpayers' money, says Trav. And recently I went up there, this must be taking a look at the Brumbies. And most of the Brumbies I'd seen were very sick, says Steve in Canberra. Hi, Trevor. Read the Brumbies in Kosciuszko National Park. They are in tens of thousands and destroying the fragile ecosystems. It is a national park and not a horse paddock, says Greg from Cooma. One of those things where people are very passionate about it as well. Read Brumbies, New South Wales government some years ago stopped controlling numbers, so there are too many now. And they're causing environmental damage. They are not natives and shouldn't be there, but the control measures could be more humane, says Barbara in Adelaide. Just a few of the texts that are coming through. Next, we'll find about the Mile Creek Memorial and the Mile Creek Massacre. If you want to join us in this conversation, 1300 800 222.
1: Whether you're running late, just on time, or dreaming of more bedtime, ABC Breakfast. 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
0: Dr. Anne Daly is the co-chair of Friends of Mail Creek Memorial and joins us on the program this morning. Hello, Anne.
2: Hello, how are you?
0: I'm very well, thank you, Anne. Tell us what the Friends of Mail Creek do.
2: Well, we maintain and care for a memorial to the 28 Wirrawai Aboriginal people. They were just women, children and old men who were massacred on the 10th of June 1838. It was a horrendous crime, but only one of hundreds, possibly thousands, that occurred across Australia. The only difference in this massacre is that some of the perpetrators were actually brought to justice. It was the first and only time when perpetrators were hung.
0: And can you tell us what was happening around this time? So what were the local Indigenous people, what were the situation that they were in? And was it because there was an expansion of European settlement that was causing the issue?
2: It definitely was. As squatters moved further and further into the land, past the what they used to call the limits of, I think it was the limits of, I've forgotten the word, reservation, that the government had set. As they moved in, they were just clearing the land, and not just of trees and animals, of people. In fact, in

0: on the 26th of January that year, 1838, the Waterloo Creek Massacre had occurred, where about 40 people were massacred. And it was just unfortunately how they took over the land. This land was never ceded by Aboriginal people, and it was just forcefully taken. They were the frontier wars of Australia.
1: Hey, and was it not only the taking of the land, but it also meant that Indigenous people in the areas couldn't get from one area to another? It could be ceremonial sites, it could be all sorts of different reasons, but it meant that they couldn't cross over and get to other areas that they needed to go to?
0: That's correct. And these people had joined the manager and workers on Mile Creek Station to actually seek protection, because they knew what was happening, and they'd actually had really friendly relations. And the only reason the women, children and old men were left on the property is that the young men had gone with the manager out to collect bark, possibly for building, and that's why they were left. So there had been no threat to anyone, and it was a... Well, it was a local landholder, a local squatter who'd come in with a group of convicts and free men. And what they did is they roped the people together and took them away behind a hill, and apparently had killed most of them with swords, because the hut keeper who refused to go with them heard only two gunshots.
1: When you take a look at that period of time, so you were saying that there were supportive people, so there were settlers that were supportive of the Indigenous people within those areas as well, and within the area of Mile Creek?
0: In fact, it's one of the better sides of our story is all those people who actually stood up for justice. First of all, there was that hut keeper, Anderson, who refused to take part. Then the William Hobbs, when he came back, the manager, he took action and reported it, and as a result lost his job. There was a local landholder, Frederick Foote, who rode for 3 days to report this to the authorities. There was Edward Denny Day, the local magistrate, who investigated. And there was the Attorney General at the time, John Henry Plunkett, who prosecuted them. So there was a whole group of people who took action, but all in the face of opposition from the general population. In fact, there were horrible articles in the local paper, and the Sydney Morning Herald, you may have noted a few years ago, through the action of Peter Fitzsimons, actually published an apology for what had been said back in those years.
1: And how is it that it occurred? If there was a group of people who were supportive of what was happening, did they not know that this was happening on their property?
0: Well, as I said, the manager was away. In fact, the owner of the property, Danger, he had a lot of properties across the state. He wasn't there. He was, I think, in Sydney at the time, because from Sydney he raised a lot of money to try and for the case against, for the case to support the perpetrators. Mm. So the owner wasn't. It was just those who were actually in contact with Aboriginal people and realised they were no threat, and wanted to help them. So I guess the difference is between people with power and who wanted to, I guess power and greed wanted to take over the land, against those who knew the locals and got on with them.
1: And who were the people, who were the perpetrators? Because if there was support on that property for the local Indigenous people, who were the perpetrators?
0: Well, Fleming was the squatter who had gathered together the group of convicts and free men and had gathered some on his way on this tour. He went on to create other massacres. And his descendants have come up each year to the memorial and been embraced by the survivors, of the descendants of the survivors.

0: the land and make money.
1: So the reason that they gave was because they just wanted to take that. That's how they justified their actions.
0: I think they did not see Aboriginal people as human, and they I mean, this is what has been the case through hundreds of years. Let's face it, they were counted as fauna along with the flora, and not in our census until, there was a referendum in 1967.
1: So,
0: So,
1: and how did they get caught? So, given that there would have been support for them, there would have been people who would have been supporting their actions. How did they get caught?
0: Well, this is because of the investigation by Edward Denny Day, the magistrate. He was a sergeant at the time, and he was the person who, and they'd been identified because with Anderson, the hut keeper, had known who it was. But unfortunately, the Fleming never got even taken to trial. He was hidden by the Hall family, and we actually this year we've had a descendant of the Hall family, actually for the last few years, a descendant of the Hall family, Peter Stevenson, who lives in Melbourne, who comes up each year, and he is very dedicated to following up the true history of what happened.
1: We're joined by Dr. Anne Daly, who's the co-chair of Friends of Myall Creek, the Myall Creek Memorial. We're taking a look at the Myall Creek Massacre and what happened, and thus, and the court cases that were afterwards. And it's one thing to be able to catch the people; it's another thing to be able to actually get them into court. So, how difficult was that process?
0: Well, we were just so lucky that at that time there was the Attorney General, John Henry Plunkett, an Irishman who'd come out to Sydney, who had, seen the suffering in Ireland that had occurred, and had suffering that occurred in his own family through, I guess it was really between Catholics and non-Catholics in Ireland.

0: And they tried 11 of the 12 perpetrators because Fleming, as I said, had got away. And when that failed, he immediately kept the people and had another case in which he selected 7 of the people. And some evidence was brought forward. I think it was the bone of a child that was found amongst the burns, the remains of where they'd tried to burn the evidence, with the one man who had been on the property who joined them was left to go and burn everything. And through that evidence and actually a new judge, they then managed to get the conviction against 7 of the perpetrators.
1: And did they find it difficult to get jurors?
0: I don't know.
1: Because I'm just thinking about around that time, it would have been difficult to be able to, number one, get impartial jurors, and at the same time, just

0: truth. And it was a long time before Aboriginal people were allowed to give evidence of any kind. And then it was very limited for a long time.
1: After, so how many people were convicted?
0: The 7 out of the 12.
1: And they were all committed to death? They got the death
0: Yes, they
1: penalty?
0: were hung. They were hung outside that. There is now an exhibit in the museum in Sydney, not the Australian Museum, but the oh, sorry, forgotten its name at
1: No,
0: the
1: that's
0: moment.
1: right.
0: Hyde Park Barracks, the one
1: Yeah.
0: in the Hyde Park Barracks, yes, which
1: What
0: is
1: was the
0: where they
1: response?
0: were hung.
1: Did we know what the response was like? You just mentioned articles about.

0: Actually, we should also point out, Anne, that it's spelled MYALL, not MILE.
1: Yes, exactly. And it's quite different, Myall Creek, to Myall Lakes, which is probably a better known part of New South Wales, just north of Sydney.
0: Marg has joined us this morning. Hello, Marg.
2: Good morning. Down around our part of the world, northeast Victoria, there were a series of massacres in the 1830s, 1840s. Probably most notable was the Faithful massacre down at Benalla. But what I want to sort of bring up is there was a fellow, the Faithful had to leave the district after that. I'm not going to go into the details, but they had a property outside Wangaratta on the Ovens River, which was called Bontherambo, and an individual called Joseph Docker moved in there in the 1830s. He'd come down from Sydney driving a huge, very young, driving a huge cohort of stock and bringing some people with him, and he set up at Bontherambo. Now, he was, by all accounts, quite a benign person when it came to the Indigenous people, but you do need to keep in mind that he'd picked that spot because it was perfect, and they thought it was pretty good too. But however,
0: funny that,
2: you know, yeah, funny that, isn't it? So he was kind of kind to them. He figured out that because they'd figured out that sheep are stupid and delicious, he was better off coming up with an arrangement with them where they looked after his sheep and he gave them a controlled amount of them in return. But unfortunately for him, or for them, there was also back over in the Tarawindji area, Murrawley, an individual called Dr. McKay, and he had a very different approach to the Indigenous people. And he was quite happy to poison them, shoot them. But it was small numbers, you know, it was just a few here and a few there. It didn't make the news a man's amount. And we know about this because Docker was a very good correspondent, and he wrote to Governor La Trobe saying, "You really need to do something about this because this individual is murdering my shepherds," you know.
0: Yeah.
2: and nobody really seemed to blink an eye because it wasn't much. In the end, the sad end of a lot of this was they decided that one particular Aboriginal man whose name was Harlequin, very interesting history to him as well, that he was responsible for this sort of guerrilla warfare which was going on up around Murrawley. And they arrested him and they marched him to Melbourne for trial, and he died on the way because they wouldn't let him ride a horse.
1: Oh,
2: it was really tragic. But yeah, and so Mark, I think across the country.
0: Do you think, because I've got a couple of texts here that like saying yet another story that we didn't hear about enough in school. Do you think that the issues are changing, Mark?
2: I don't know. I had a bit of a stint working for the Burke Museum and in Beechworth, the tourism precinct there as a guide and a researcher. And that brought me into looking at a lot of this stuff a lot more closely than perhaps most people do. And you start digging, it's a rabbit hole, as your guest would understand. And I don't think a lot of the time that it is taught, I don't think...
1: It's changing in New South Wales.
0: Is it?
2: Yeah.
1: Yes.
2: Around here, there are very few, if any, Indigenous people left. The gold rush just bumped them off. The diseases that came with the miners, you know, with the immigrants, just killed them off really quickly, whatever, you know, apart from what had happened with the pastoralists before gold was discovered in the 1850s. So we have a situation here where the Pangerang people really got dispossessed to the point of extinction. So there's no one to tell the story from their side of the fence.
0: And that's the important part, isn't it, Anne? The telling of the story from the other side.
1: It is. It is. Because, you know, it's up to us too, as non-Aboriginal people, to be truth tellers. Because, you know, we're the ones who for so many years have hidden it and kept that cone of silence, probably through guilt in later years. But we're really pleased in New South Wales that from next year, the new history syllabus has included a mandatory unit on colonisation, which actually has a focus on the Myall Creek massacre and one other massacre that the schools may research. And it goes right through all those other, I guess, unjust government policies that have led to, you know, stolen children, stolen wages, and just generally led to, I guess, you'd call it, it

0: What's resulted in intergenerational trauma for those who have survived, and a kind of systemic racism, which is disadvantaging Aboriginal people in so many ways.
1: We've got a taxi, Trevor. Let's not forget the Pinjarra massacre in WA occurred on the 28th of October 1834. A premeditated government-sanctioned punitive expedition led directly by the colony's governor, James Stirling. Up to 80 people were killed. This was unadulterated terrorism, says Alex in Carina. Tracy's with us. Hi, Trace.
2: Oh, hi. That's right. WA were legally massacring entire tribes right up until the 1920s. People are saying the 1800s. We had, there was Oombulgarri, there was Mistake Creek. There are people in the Kimberley who have heard stories from their grandparents, and it's in living memory still. It's not 150, 200 years ago. It was legal to kill entire tribes in WA if a cow went missing. Like, it was systematically done. And I've sent photos to you, Trevor.
1: I saw the photos. They're good.
2: That is the Windsor. Yeah, no, they're horrendous, and you can't show them to any Aboriginal. That is like that. I think it's called something about memorative silence, as in history is written, but it's also not written, and it's not written for a reason. Yeah, this has not been written because nobody wants to know.
1: Tracy, thank you. And after these people were hung, and they were found guilty, did it change attitudes at all? Did people stop and go, well, hang on, number one, we might get caught, number two, we might get into trouble, or did things continue on afterwards?
0: Oh, things continued on afterwards, but they went more underground. So, you know, there wasn't, and when you look around, I mean, I heard yesterday at our commemoration from a few people that so many of the magistrates at the time had been guilty of leading these persecutions of Aboriginal people. So, you know, you just have to read David Marr's Killing for Country to hear how, you know, brothers of his ancestors who were brothers and led native police and travelled from through New South Wales, up through Queensland, into the Northern Territory. And as they went, the massacres just got more and more horrendous, and the other horrible things that they did, selling young boys and things like that. It's just awful.
1: Well, the group's also supporting the killers, the group called the Black Association.
0: Oh, yes. No, I think I don't know about the Black Association much, but I know that there were many groups who were supporting, if not vocally, certainly silently and standing back. I mean, there are some stories of people, and in David Marr's book, some people who tried, you know, to protect their Aboriginal workers against these killers, but it was very difficult for them.
1: Now, you've had a memorial built in the year 2000, has been erected, and it's been vandalised.
0: Well, somebody did try to scratch out, luckily it was a brass plate, the word mass murdered, but it is, we leave that there as an evidence of, you know, there's still a lot of work to do to change attitudes and racism in this country.
1: Hey, because you also want to build an educational cultural centre next to the memorial. Why do you think it's important to do that, and why at that particular place?
0: Well, so many people who come there, you know, when we're up there on working bees and so on, and people come and say, why wasn't I told? And there are many people of my age and probably 20 years younger who have never heard about this in their own education. It really has been a bit of a cone of silence. And of course now, with the new history syllabus in New South Wales, it's really important to have that support. And we would like, it's always been part of our constitution that that is one of

0: of our three aims. It is to build an education and cultural centre, really a truth-telling centre, and that will support that education of the youth. We're already, because our history syllabus was actually announced in 2024, we've already got lots of school groups, lots more coming. We've always had a few who are, you know, actioning their reconciliation action plan. But now we will have, we hope, a place where students can come and learn more, not just about this one massacre, but learn more than the limited amount that's on the plaques. But we would like to have Lyndall Ryan's massacre map on display, which is an interactive map where the children could just draw their finger across a timeline and just see how the massacres spread out from Sydney across New South Wales and into the other parts of the country.
1: And thank you for telling us about it today and for giving us that information. It's been fascinating. It's been great talking to you. Thank you.
0: That's great. And I really encourage people to visit our website, milecreek.org, and become a friend of Mile Creek Memorial. You can just go click on the menu and go down. You can donate or you can become a member. You can become a supporter and pay an annual contribution or even an ambassador and pay a little bit more.
1: Thanks very much, Anne.
0: Thank you.
1: Dr. Anne Daly, co-chair of Friends of Mile Creek Memorial. This is Overnights on ABC Radio.

0: Some of Australia's most well-known musicians and singers performing that song, Ya Lull. 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
1: ABC News with Andrew Kaloupas. Former Australian of the Year, Professor Richard Scollier, has died, age 59. The renowned melanoma researcher was diagnosed with an aggressive form of brain cancer in 2023, but managed to stave off the disease for almost 2 years with experimental immunotherapy treatment he helped develop. The cancer returned and he was given just months to live. In an open letter released after his death, he wrote, "He would be humbled to be remembered as a proud everyday Aussie who gave it a crack and inspired others to pursue their dreams and passions with humility, love and compassion." Professor Scollier told the ABC the decision to undergo the experimental treatment was, in his words, a no-brainer.
2: "With this type of brain cancer that I've got, it's got tentacles or tree roots that extend everywhere that you can't see on X-rays, the surgeon can't see when they get inside. So the idea of getting a treatment that can identify the tumour cells and leave your normal brain cells alone, that's pretty appealing."
1: Almost 950 Australians have been recognised in this year's King's Birthday Honours. Here's Lily Nothling.
3: Gender equality advocate Natasha Stott Despoja, renowned mathematician Terence Tao, Indigenous leader Pat Turner, comedian Rove McManus, and the late ABC broadcaster James Valentine are among those being honoured for their exceptional contribution to Australia. The youngest recipient is 34 and the oldest is 106. While the gender balance has improved by 5%, Governor-General Sam Mostyn says the honours list is still a long way from representing the community. Less than a third of Order of Australia recipients in the general division are women.
1: A former Labor minister has accused the Albanese government of abandoning AI safety laws out of fear of a backlash from US President Donald Trump. Four Corners' Steve Kinnane has the story.
4: After he was dumped as Labor's industry minister, Ed Husic's plans for mandatory guardrails on high-risk AI were soon discarded by the Albanese government. In an interview with Four Corners, Mr. Husic says Labor blinked in the face of a potential backlash from Donald Trump.
5: "You saw the treatment of our own e-safety commissioner by that administration and prominent figures in the US, and so we just figured we'd duck that fight."
4: Current Industry Minister Tim Ayres rejects those claims, saying Labor is acting in the national interest, citing the social media ban for under-16s as an example.
1: The full story tonight on Four Corners on ABC TV or iView. Australia's chemical watchdog says health and safety are its central considerations as neurologists raised concerns about links between the herbicide Paraquat and Parkinson's disease as a regulatory decision nears. With more, here's Nathan Morris.
6: Dozens of specialists are concerned the Australian Pesticides and Veterinary Medicines Authority is not giving enough weight to human studies linking Paraquat to the incurable neurological disorder. Dr. Kelly Bertram, president of the Movement Disorder Society of Australia and New Zealand, says Paraquat is facing growing scrutiny in other countries.
7: Other jurisdictions around the world have seen the same level of data and have made a very different decision, which is not just to restrict the use but actually ban the sale of Paraquat in the country.
6: Farm groups say the chemical is essential for weed control.
1: Israel has attacked Beirut's southern suburbs after another weekend of fighting between its forces and Hezbollah in southern Lebanon. Middle East correspondent Matthew Doran reports.
8: The attack on a claimed Hezbollah target came a week after Israel's Prime Minister Benjamin Netanyahu said he'd ordered strikes on Dahiya, only to seemingly be convinced not to attack in a heated phone call with the US President Donald Trump. Hezbollah has continued to launch rockets and drones at Israeli forces operating inside southern Lebanon and Israeli communities along Israel's northern border. An Iranian politician posted on social media soon after there'd be a painful response for Israel as a result of the Dahiya strike. Iran has been demanding an end to the fighting in Lebanon as a precondition of any deal to end the broader war with the US. Matthew Doran, ABC News, Jerusalem.
1: In tennis, Germany's Alexander Zverev has finally won a major title, beating Italy's Flavio Cavoli on the clay at the French Open. In his fourth major final, the third seed won 6-1, 4-6, 6-4, 6-7, 6-1. In motorsport, Australia's Oscar Piastri has finished fourth in the Monaco Formula One Grand Prix. Italy's Kimi Antonelli won the race, his fifth checkered flag in a row, with Lewis Hamilton second. You're up to date with the latest from ABC News.
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10: South Australia's weather for Monday: Adelaide 19, Ceduna 19, Port Lincoln 18, Whyalla 19, Roxby Downs 19, Port Augusta 19, Port Pirie 19, Renmark 17, Mount Gambier 17, Kingscote also 17, and Broken Hill 19 degrees. 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
0: Good morning, 6 minutes past five, 6 minutes past three in WA, 24 minutes to five in South Australia and in the Northern Territory. James Finlay will bring us some of the stories that we'll hear more about today, and Patrick Hills, Pat, will bring us what's happened overnight in sport. So those things yet to come. James coming up shortly. Lots of stories that he wants to have a chat about. Looking forward to that. This is Macy Gray taking us there.

0: Maisie Gray and I try. We went out to lunch on the weekend, and you know the tables now have QR codes, so you order your food or your drinks on the QR code. I wanted to ask you, are you comfortable with that? Do you do it? At this table, half the people did it, half the people didn't. Half the people wanted to go up and order, and half the people did it with the QR codes. So when you go out to lunch, out to dinner, out to breakfast, and there are QR codes on the table where you can do your ordering, do you do it? Are you comfortable with it? Do you like it? Or do you prefer to go up and order? Or, heaven forbid, that somebody comes to the table and asks you what you would like to eat. So what are your thoughts on that? 1-300-800-222 or text us on 0437-774-774. And if you don't like doing the QR code thing, why not? What is it that puts you off doing the QR code ordering from your table? 1-300-800-222. 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James Findlay, broadcaster, ABC Radio Canberra, is with us this morning to find out about some stories today. Hello, James.
1: Good morning, Trav.
0: How are you with the ordering off the QR code?
1: Oh, gosh, we'll get into that in a moment. I just tell you what I really miss.
0: What?
1: Real people.
0: Do you?
1: Real people. I know that we need to increase productivity, and I get that. But I just miss going to brunch with a fun, sassy waiter or waitress, you know, Trav?
0: Yeah, and with a lot of tattoos.
1: Yeah, sure, yeah. Some coloured hair.
0: Yeah. Those are the things that we expect.
1: I know. I think it might be the way of the dodo.
0: Hey, we went to one of the hotels we stayed at when we were away on holidays. They had a robot that delivered your room service.
1: Sounds fancy.
0: Hey?
1: Sounds fancy.
0: Well, you say robot. It was really just like a Dalek with a tray.
1: Yeah. Oh, it wasn't a full-on robot like the Jetsons.
0: I know. Wasn't a good one like that. Rose, the maid.
1: Well, you know, I understand. You know, I've seen restaurants. Have you seen those chicken? I think they're often Korean chicken restaurants where they've got little robots bringing you the food as well.
0: Mm.
1: It just comes on there. They've got trays underneath them.
0: So you don't like the QR code thing?
1: I'd rather a person with some sass.
0: So is that why you don't like them? Because you'd rather a person with some sass?
1: Yeah, this is the thing. There's so much technology in our lives. Mm. We spend so much time on the screens.
0: Yeah.
1: And I get it. Like, look, let's just get into it now, because this is what's happening. There's a new startup. This is a write-up in the Nine papers today.
0: Okay.
1: That there's a new startup, and they've started AI phone concierge. So when you ring up a restaurant, you know, make a booking, which you can do online anyway these days. What else? You might ask if they're vegetarian or what their opening hours are, or, you know, whether they've got the footy on this weekend.
0: Yeah.
1: Or whether you can bring a dog. You know, simple questions like that. Their little AI bots can work that out and respond, like, in real time with a human-sounding voice. But they're starting to roll this out in restaurants, because apparently half the calls that restaurants...

0: moment, apparently, according to this article. So we've got he's a hospitality tech entrepreneur, Stephen Premutico, who actually has started up different booking platforms and stuff for hospitality, and now looking at rolling out AI phone people.
1: Well, but you sort of get it in some ways, don't you?
0: Get what?
1: Well,
0: get
1: the idea that if they're just really simple questions, that if they can answer those questions and then get things moving a little bit quicker, it's sort of okay.
0: Yeah, but the AI bot does have a few issues.
1: Okay.
0: So it can't deal with general chaos. So like an upset customer, you can imagine that calling up to complain about something and the AI bot telling you that you know, try another time.
1: Yeah.
0: Or someone with like kids screaming in the background, it can't like work out who's trying to do the talking. Or imagine this, you call up your favorite restaurant, a VIP client, Trev, and you demand a table at Peacow, but the AI bot doesn't know that it's you.
1: Mm.
0: You don't get your special table.
1: But that's never really happened before, James, but we love it for everyone once. I can sort of get that. But then what if you want to say, well, look, it's our wedding anniversary and can we have a table at the front? Or we've got a birthday, can you provide a cake? Can the bot deal with that?
0: Well, I guess this is the starting thing. But that's the thing with AI. The more that it's used, the more it learns, right? So maybe in the future it'll be able to do that.
1: I've got a text.
0: So then, yeah.
1: I like Sushi Train's food delivery robots. They've got SaaS. Our four-year-old loves them, says Linda.
0: See, the AI bots are learning. The robots are learning SaaS now by the sounds.
1: Alan's with us. Hello, Alan.
2: Good morning.
1: Do you not use the QR codes when you go out to dinner?
2: I don't use QR full stop, certainly not, no. I believe they just collect a lot of data, personal data. The phones don't have the same sort of firewalls as a basic computer. And so, you know, whether you like it or not, you're exposed. And all it does is, and people who create these QR codes, that data is unsold often.
1: Now, James, I know a lot of people that don't like using the QR codes for that reason. It's not the SaaS.
0: It's privacy.
1: It's not the sassy thing. It's just that they would like somebody, they don't want to be able to give any more information than they have to anymore.
0: Yeah, which is fair enough. I don't think the AI operator on the phone is going to be collecting your data, as far as I'm aware by this article.
1: Oh, no, but we can't blame them.
0: Yeah, we can't blame them yet.
1: Yet. That's nice. Phil's with us. Hello, Phil.
3: Yeah, hi, mate. How you going?
1: What do you think?
3: Hate the thing.
1: Hate them. Just hate them.
3: Well, restaurants I come across, I've not taken any notice of them in restaurants, but one that concerns me is I've got a QR code up the top of the front of my car here that I'm supposed to read that to tell me when to go into my service. Really?
0: Oh, they didn't just write it on the screen like the good old days?
3: No.
1: Do they put a QR code on your car to tell you when you got your next service?
3: The screen of my car to tell me when to come in for my next service.
1: Get out.
3: Now, that's definitely not happening, haven't you?
0: So I wonder if it's got any other information on it, though. Have you scanned it?
3: No, I'm not going to scan.
1: He's not refusing.
3: Not the least bit interested in scanning.
1: Are you at that stage, Phil, where it's like, no, I'm not doing it. I haven't got a good reason, but I'm not doing it.
3: Look, look, I'm 74 years old. I'm no longer a spring chicken, but I do understand a little bit about AI and all that stuff.
1: Yeah.
3: But I'm not the least bit interested in scanning a QR code. To find out when I've got to put my car for service, at least. I've got a bit of an idea when my car's sounding a bit rattly.
1: Yeah, I'll tell you. I'll decide when it's going in.
0: Don't you dare tell me when my car needs a service.
1: Thank you, Phil. So you're starting to sound like, I know, James, that you're a younger fella, but you're starting to sound like cold, old and grumpy.
0: See, perfect. This is this perfect place for ABC radio listeners. I've got your back, people.
1: He's there. AI bot taking restaurant cancellations. What could possibly go wrong, says Bella.
0: I know. See, this is the thing. They've really got to trust the AI thing because, you know, you might have I can already see it now, a restaurant completely empty because it didn't cancel, it canceled the wrong day or something.
1: Mm.
0: But anyway, it's... But,

0: Look, I can understand why people are doing this or looking into it, because productivity, we've been hearing it more and more, it needs to get better. So an AI is part of that, I guess, way forward, apparently.
1: Hey, if people have found other places that they find that you need to scan your QR code, like getting your car serviced, give us a ring on 1-300-800-222. I don't do it, James, because I sort of think that this may be very wrong, that if you do the QR code thing, then you go to the back of the list. You know, like if you go up and you order in
0: You might
1: front
0: get
1: of
0: served
1: them, then
0: first.
1: you might be seen before they do the QR codey thing.
0: Yeah, I think you're onto something, Trev, because there's a pub near my place, and I do not use the QR code there because I will go straight up. I will get my drink straight away.
1: Yeah.
0: I don't want to wait around. I'm
1: No.
0: thirsty.
1: Well, that's true, especially with drinks. You don't want to use the
0: Yeah.
1: co-ed thing. Anyway, we should talk about other stories.
0: Oh yeah, I guess we can. That's our fun one for today. No doubt you'll be hearing a lot in the news today about former Australian of the Year Professor Richard Scholey, who's died yesterday. He was a renowned pathologist and melanoma researcher and was diagnosed with an aggressive form of brain cancer in 2023. And I think we're quite familiar with his story because he was given just 6 to 8 months to live, but managed to stave off the disease for almost 2 years with experimental immunotherapy treatment. The ABC website has a wonderful feature on him. Of course, he was also the subject of an Australian story not long ago. Well, oh, you know what? I feel like it was yesterday, but it was probably a couple of years ago. But you can watch it back on iView. So no doubt you'll be hearing a fair bit about that today as well.
1: What else have you got?
0: In other news, oh gosh, I don't know if many people have seen this around, but remember 15 years ago there was that a sign that was held up outside Parliament House that said "Ditch the Witch" about Julia Gillard?
1: Yep, remember it very well.
0: Yep. Well, there's a van that's going around, or a truck that's been going around Melbourne, saying the same thing about Premier Jacinta Allan. It's been going around for a few weeks now, but last night the Premier spoke out about it, saying that the political debate in this country has become quite corrosive over the past few years, and so much so that behaviour which would once have been condemned is now just another part of life. It's going the billboard's going around. It's a digital one by the looks, and it's got Jacinta Allan wearing a black witch's cap. And former Prime Minister Julia Gillard has also spoken out about the billboard, condemning it, saying it was disgusting, and I'm saddened to see this tired trope resurrected. I'm also angry. Whoever funded the billboards bearing these signs should be outed for what they are: unimaginative, ugly sexists. So there we go. A billboard going around in Melbourne, which is bringing up something that, well, was highly condemned 15 years ago. But there we go.
1: Text here saying, "Listen here, Trev." Well, that sounds a bit aggressive, doesn't
0: Oh,
1: it?
0: that's direct.
1: "Listen here, Trev. As a butler to my benefactor, since the QR codes came in, I've been able to put my feet up and I'm living high on the hog. You must be on the soft food diet as many of a certain other people are." It says, "Bazza the Bar Beach Butler," it says here.
0: Well, he'd be out of a job soon if he's a
1: Yeah,
0: butler.
1: well. It's the way it goes.
0: That's what we need more of, beach butlers.
1: A QR code for me to do my washing in my apartment. Are you serious, Trey? So is there a QR code that says for me when to do my washing in my apartment?
0: When to do the washing, or is it to use the smart
1: Oh,
0: washers or something?
1: that
0: Because I've
1: maybe
0: seen
1: that
0: that before.
1: really.
0: Yeah, like in a laundromat where I've had to scan something and then I can tell which machine to use or something. Maybe that's what it is.
1: Well, there we go, James. Thank
0: Yeah.
1: you. And next time we go out to lunch, we're probably not going to happen.
0: Oh, what?
1: I will order.
0: We'll go out for lunch, Trev.
1: I will order for you
0: Thanks, at the bar.
1: at the bar.
0: None of this QR code
1: Oh, there'll
0: bizzo.
1: be none of that. Great talking to you, James.
0: You too, ciao.
1: James Finlay, broadcaster, ABC Radio Canberra. 1-300.

0: 1-800-222, text 0437 774 774. Where have you seen a QR code that was a little bit out of the ordinary? Let's find out what's happening this weekend in sport and what has happened. Pat Hills, ABC producer, with us. Hello, Pat.
1: Sorry, I'm late, Trev. I was just scanning the QR code to get into your program.
0: And how'd it go?
1: Yeah, thanks for your time. Exactly.
0: Do you want to make an order and then we can work it out from there?
1: Oh, thinking you should treat talkback callers like an AI bot, Trev. Just give them really generic answers each time and to see how frustrated they get.
0: What do you mean, should?
1: Yeah. Hey, this sounds like an AI call. What are you?
0: Let's take a look at what's happening in sport. Firstly, the French Open.
1: Yeah, French Open wrapped up yesterday. Zverev getting a win on the clay there. So he won 6-1, 6-4, 6-4, 7-6, 6-1. So a bit of a marathon effort there on the clay. Yeah, and it was an interesting French Open, really. Had all the big names knocked out early in both the men's and women's. The night before, we saw Andreeva get up over... she won 6-3, 6-2 as well. So it was a good tournament because you didn't have the favourites win, Trev. And I think Australians like that. You know, we love the underdog status. So this is kind of one we could lean into. We could actually support the French for once, Trev, unlike submarine deals and hundreds of years of history. But, you know, we'll look past that.
0: And, you see, we just need either an Australian or a Kiwi to actually get there so that we've really got somebody to support.
1: If we can't do it, we claim the Kiwis, Trevor. That's exactly right. You know, it's a pastime here in Australia, and I'm all about it, yeah.
0: And Soccer World Cup coming up. So there's already, we're starting to see stories, and the Americans are hanging it on us, saying that we're easy beats. There's all sorts of little stories going around.
1: It reminds me of the 2000 Olympics in the 4x100 relay in the pool, Trev, when, you know, the Americans said we play them like guitars, and then we came out and won and did the guitar celebration. I think it's a bit of that about the lead-in. The US would be very confident on their home soil, obviously. We just had a bit of a tune-up against Switzerland. We came out 1-1 draw there in that game. And we have our first game against Turkey later on in the week. So it's come around pretty quick, the World Cup. And I think for Australia, the good thing, the US time zones mean that they're not too crazy when we're actually watching them. It's not like when it's in Europe or other parts of the world where you have to stay up late into the night. So we should be able to watch the Aussies, watch the Socceroos, hopefully put on a good show, Trev. It's been all about the Matildas for the better part of, you know, half a decade or more now, and hopefully the Socceroos can see what they've done and follow suit.
0: Now, there have been various games of football that have already been held and various forms of big freeze dunking going on. I saw the West Australian one the other day where people are dunked. It's all not quite as big as the one at the MCG, though.
1: No, but it's a good thing the AFL has picked up and wanting to be a part of writ large. Obviously started out with the big freeze at the G over a decade ago now, and the rest of the league wanted to be a part of it. And I don't think it's for any other reason other than to show support for the late, now great, Neil Danaher, and the work he did, obviously, with MND and raising awareness and obviously a lot of money as well to go into research there. So, yeah, you're right. It's great to see it picked up all around the country now. And obviously today's the penultimate day, Collingwood taking on Melbourne at the G. They want to turn the whole of the MCG blue, and that's obviously the colour of the beanies people will be wearing as well. So, yeah, it's a great cause, and I think that's why we see all the clubs get behind it and all the different states go dunking. But obviously, Trevor, or me, I'd much rather dunk over in Perth at this time of the year than get out of an ice cold ice bath and onto the cold MCG as well.
0: It should be a good game too, because both sides are doing pretty well.
1: Yeah. Melbourne have had a bit of a form slump in the last couple of weeks. They were red hot from a month prior to that, though. Collingwood's an about team. I'd say that in the truest sense of the term. Like they're midway in the table. Some of their games they win and you think they could win the premiership. Other games they lose and you think they could be bottom of the ladder. So I think two teams playing each other and both teams needing a win, Trev, to obviously continue whatever aspirations they have left for 2026. You know, at the start of the

0: year, you probably would have written Melbourne off as a bottom six team, probably a bottom four team. They've bounced, obviously, under their new coach, Stephen King. So they're performing better than I think even their supporters would have expected. So, yeah, they've obviously got their eyes on at least a play-in final spot, if not a top six. Yeah, must-win game for both teams for the outcome of the rest of their season, really.
1: 30 seconds worth of NRL.
0: Yeah, oh, well, all you have to say is the Panthers, Trev, really. They absolutely smashed it yesterday, and to the tune of 68 points to nil over the West Tigers. So I think it's the top five highest win, you know, on history in NRL, and it's the Panthers' biggest ever win. So, yeah, if you're a Panthers fan, go back and watch that. If you're a West Tigers fan, just keep your head low for another week, I think.
1: Good on you. Thanks, Pat.
0: Thanks, Trev.
1: Pat Hills, ABC producer. We're off to the next ABC News.
2: Are there any winners in the cost of living crisis? What's causing the algal bloom?
3: Questions. They've never been more important. So the one thing we'll never question is our duty to keep asking. ABC News, keep asking.
4: ABC News. Good morning, I'm Simon Lauder. Warning sirens are currently sounding after the Israeli military reportedly detected Iranian missiles launched at the north of the country. As Middle East correspondent Matthew Doran reports, it follows an Israeli attack on the Hezbollah stronghold suburb of Daya in southern Beirut.
5: The attack on a claimed Hezbollah target came a week after Israel's Prime Minister Benjamin Netanyahu said he'd ordered strikes on Dahiya, only to seemingly be convinced not to attack in a heated phone call with the US President Donald Trump. Hezbollah has continued to launch rockets and drones at Israeli forces operating inside southern Lebanon and Israeli communities along Israel's northern border. An Iranian politician posted on social media soon after there'd be a painful response for Israel as a result of the Dahiya strike. Iran has been demanding an end to the fighting in Lebanon as a precondition of any deal to end the broader war with the US, although Donald Trump says he's not pushing the issue at the moment.
4: US Defense Secretary Pete Hegseth says a deal to end the war in Iran is impending. Washington and Tehran have shown little progress in reaching a deal to end the war, which President Donald Trump launched in February with a campaign of airstrikes alongside Israel. Mr. Trump has repeatedly threatened to restart the strikes unless there's an agreement soon. Speaking on a flight back to the US, Mr. Hegseth has assured that there is progress being made.
6: I mean, the president has said that. He's very clear. Things are happening. Shipping is moving through. Iran shouldn't be shooting at it. And when they do, we take care of that, as you would expect. But ultimately, we think a great deal is likely coming soon.
4: The 2024 Australian of the Year, Professor Richard Scolia, has died at the age of 59 after a battle with an aggressive form of brain cancer, Isabel Rowe reports.
7: Professor Richard Scolia was born in Tasmania in 1966 and went on to become one of the world's leading melanoma researchers. He helped develop the Melanoma Institute of Australia, where he and oncologist Professor Georgina Long revolutionised melanoma treatment and saved the lives of many cancer patients. In 2023, Professor Scolia was diagnosed with an incurable brain tumour, so he and Professor Long applied their revolutionary melanoma treatment to his tumour. Against the odds, he went into remission for 22 months. He and Professor Long were awarded Joint Australian of the Year for their groundbreaking cancer research. Professor Scolia's tumour returned in February last year, and he was given just months to live.
4: This year's King's Birthday Honours List celebrates the exceptional service and achievements of almost 950 Australians. They include Indigenous leader Pat Turner, gender equality advocate Natasha Stott Despoja, comedian Rove McManus and ABC broadcaster Fran Kelly. Child prodigy turned renowned mathematician Terence Tao is one of five people to receive the highest honour, a companion of the Order of Australia. Professor Tao says he's stunned to be included in the same list as cricketing great Don Bradman.
8: Many people don't even know that being a mathematician is a job. Maybe they think, oh, maths is all solved. Didn't we invent calculators or something? And we don't need mathematicians anymore. But the world is really complicated now. And if you want to, you know, model a pandemic or climate change or some very complicated economic policy, you need mathematicians.
4: A former Labor minister is accusing the federal government of blinking on AI regulation, shelving plans to make it safer for consumers to avoid provoking US President Donald Trump. Steve Kinnane from Four Corners has the story.
9: When he was industry minister, Ed Husic had plans to bring in mandatory guardrails on high-risk AI. But after he was dumped from the ministry, the policy was ditched. Mr. Husic has told Four Corners he believes the government acted out of fear of a backlash from big tech and the US president.
10: We put AI regulation in a too hard basket. We blinked in the face of Donald Trump and decided that we just couldn't get away with our own approach on this.
9: Current industry minister Tim Ayres rejects those claims, pointing to the government's social media laws that have upset big tech and the introduction of an AI safety institute.
4: You can watch Four Corners tonight for more. In the NRL, Penrith is confident an ankle knock sustained by Casey McLean isn't serious, with the New South Wales State of Origin player to go for precautionary scans today. McLean landed awkwardly during Penrith's 68-0 drubbing of West Tigers, watching on from the sidelines as his team completed its biggest winning margin in club history. McLean has told ABC Sport he's confident he'll be fit for the second State of Origin match next week.
11: Yeah, no, it's all right. You know, physios, you know, they did all the tests they needed to and they say I'm fine. So I suppose a bit of precautionary just to keep me off, and just thankful enough the brothers were able to get the job done.
4: ABC News.
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1: And good morning, 25 to 6, 25 to 4 in WA, 5 minutes after 5. In South Australia and in the Northern Territory. Do you like to use QR codes if you're ordering something? And where have you seen them? We went, because we heard from a listener just a little bit earlier who said that they put a QR code on his windscreen to tell him when he needed to get his next serviced. So are they everywhere? Give us a ring. Tell us. This is a couple of texts. QR codes, get rid of them and bring the personal touch back. Very hard to tell a QR code. I don't want salad, but I prefer veggies instead. Yeah, that's what we're talking about. All this technology is dehumanizing society. I prefer to talk to people, says Bruce. Hate the QR code. Horrible carryover from COVID. Much prefer a paper menu. I can spill my drinks on it and it won't fry my phone. Says Dave. Thank you, Dave. And hello, Trevor. I prefer to be served by a human who can answer questions I might have and interact with a real person. Also, I don't trust that the appropriate security is in place, a lot of those things. And hi, Trev. The best QR code I've come across is on the headstone of my old neighbour from my childhood that tells his story, his war history, and his family history. What a great idea for a QR code. See, there are some good things to be seen. Let's find out what's happening with the weather this morning. Alan Muhlenbrock is our duty forecaster for this morning. Hello, Alan.
14: Good morning, Trevor. How are you?
1: I'm well. Do you like to order off a QR code when you go out?
14: Oh, I'm a bit old school. I definitely don't like the QR code. I like to go up to the bar or go up to somebody, actually talk to someone and order it. So, yeah.
1: I reckon you get your stuff quicker.
14: Yeah, and you get what you actually want too, because you can't really change much when you have a QR code. So, or ask for aioli instead of sauce. So,
1: exactly. That's exactly what I love your ideas. Let's have a look at today's weather, please, Alan.
14: Okay, so the weather across the country today is dominated by a high pressure system currently sitting over the southern New South Wales. This high-pressure system is bringing mostly settled conditions over the southeast of the country. Due to the clear skies and light winds in the centre of the high, it's going to be a foggy morning across parts of inland Victoria, New South Wales and southern Queensland, particularly for the valleys of the Great Divide. We currently have a road weather alert for foggy conditions in western parts of the Sydney Metropolitan Forecast District and through parts of the ACT. This fog is forecast to clear during the day, leaving a fine and sunny day in these parts. We're also seeing frosty conditions across elevated parts of eastern Victoria and also into the Red Centre, including Alice Springs. We currently have a frost warning out for elevated parts of eastern Victoria. Up the east coast, the high is bringing low cloud and isolated showers to the coastal fringe in New South Wales, from approximately Newcastle up to the Queensland border, and extending right up to the north tropical coast of Queensland. Further to the south, there's a strong pressure gradient between the high and a series of low pressure systems traversing the Southern Ocean, and this is bringing persistent northwesterly winds across Tasmania. Yesterday, we observed some wind speeds at exposed peaks in Tassie reaching approximately 100 kilometres per hour during the day, although these winds have eased overnight and should be continued to ease during the day today. Over in the west, we have an approaching cold front, and this is going to bring showers and isolated thunderstorms to southwest WA. The showers are expected to linger for a few days in the wake of the cold front. This cold front will also bring elevated surf conditions to the southern WA coast, and we currently have a caution statement for the Leeward coast for today. This is extending to the Albany coast tomorrow. So going around the capitals, Brisbane is going to be partly cloudy, high chance of showers, most likely in the early morning, maximum of 23. Sydney, partly cloudy, patchy fog in the morning, mainly in the west, maximum of 20. Canberra, areas of frost and a chance of fog in the morning, clearing to a sunny afternoon, maximum of 15. Melbourne, partly cloudy, patchy fog in the morning, maximum of 17. Hobart, sunny, northwesterly winds turning northerly in the afternoon, maximum of 16. Adelaide, sunny and light winds, maximum of 19. Perth, cloudy, very high chance of showers, the chance of a thunderstorm in the afternoon. We're expected rainfall between 15 and 35 millimetres, maximum of 21 degrees. And up at the top end in Darwin, sunny, chance of smoke haze in the early morning, maximum of 31.
1: Good stuff. Thanks for that, Alan.
14: Thanks very much. Cheers.
1: Alan Muhlenbrock, our duty forecaster at the Weather Bureau this morning. So 1-300-800-222, do you use QR codes when you order, if you're going out to breakfast or for lunch or for dinner? Do you like it when you get to use the QR code thing on your table, or do you prefer to order in a different way? Are there some places where you can only order via QR codes? So that'd be interesting to find out. And what are some of the other ways that you are being asked to use QR codes as well? This one, you see, this is what I think. Casey in Barossa says, I find that if some order off the QR code and others go up to the counter, the food comes out at all different times. This happened to us. We only had six at the table, which is stupid considering you're there to have lunch together. Never again, says Casey in Barossa. That's what I wonder. If you go up an order, you get your drink straight away. You don't have to wait. And as well as that, I think that if that's the case, that if you go up an order, I think you might get your stuff quicker. But I may be wrong. Give us a call.

0: But Sundays in a song called Summertime. That's the first time I've heard that song. It's a great song. Hello, Sally.
1: Hi, Trevor. How are you?
0: How are you with QR codes, Sally?
1: Oh, look, I don't use any of that stuff. I just do it the old-fashioned way. I was just telling Maddie, God, I wish she'd stay there for good. Maddie, she's such a sweetheart. I was just telling Maddie, if you don't, use your brain, I find that the more people use technology, they're starting to not think and not get things straight away. And, you know, the old saying, if you don't use it, you'll lose it.
0: Mm.
1: Yeah.
0: Do you know what I got, Sally? Someone sent me a text with a QR code on it that explains the person that invented QR codes.
1: Oh, God.
0: And it works. It's really good.
1: You know what? It's just, I just think, like, you know, you just said yourself, like, those people who put orders on QR codes, their order comes later, as opposed to those who went up and ordered it directly themselves.
0: I don't know if that's what I think. I might be right, I might be wrong, I don't know, but that's my theory. Well, that's what I'm going with anyway.
1: I think it's too much fiddling around, quite frankly.
0: Now, Masahiro Hara is the brilliant Japanese engineer who invented the QR code in 1994 while working at Denso Wave, tasked with creating a faster way to track automotive parts for Toyota. He drew inspiration from the board game Go to pack massive amounts of data into a two-dimensional grid.
1: Well, it might be fine in a company, a factory for car parts, yeah. But it's now being turned into being used by humans, and people are they've just stopped thinking, Trevor.
0: Hey, Sally, did you know that you can make your own?
1: Oh, no, thanks.
0: I've got a text here that says, "Hi, Trev, during COVID, I put a QR code on our door for kids and parents that were wasting their time thinking there would be a Halloween treat at our house. Bah humbug to imported commercialism." So there you go. So you can make your own, put it on the door and give them information.
1: Trevor, try it for Halloween. See how you go.
0: Good on you, Sally. Thank you. Dear me. You could probably get your new tats with a QR code off the menu at the Tough Sticker Shop, says Baz. I don't know. Some people do put QR codes, they tattoo QR codes onto their bodies. I'm not sure what information would be passed on through the QR code that is tattooed. I think there was a footballer, an AFL player, who had a QR code tattooed to his arm or his leg or somewhere, and when you scanned it, it came up with his highlights package. Not bad. Not bad at all. I guess some people can have a bit of fun with it. This is Overnights on ABC Radio 1300 800222. Text us on 0437 774 774. Tell us the different ways that you've seen QR codes, whether or not you use them. And have you made one yourself? It seems like this person, who did it as far as Halloween was concerned, decided to put a QR code on the front door and say, "No treats for you."

0: Those little heroes in one perfect. Everyone's sending me in QR codes. Hi, Trev. My view, every QR code is a code. And you need another code. I offered this one to Centrelink to put on a glass barrier so that folks will scan it while they're waiting and be told. No, I'm going to scan this, but I'm a little bit worried what might come up as far as what it actually says. So let's have a little look. If I don't tell you what it says, then you'll know that it was inappropriate. Accepting constructive criticism is central for personal and professional growth. However, the boundary must be clear. You can be open to feedback without accepting disrespectful, demeaning, or abusive language. Everyone deserves to be addressed with dignity, even when they make a mistake. What a lovely thing to put on a QR code. And isn't that the case? People make mistakes. People are always, you should expect to be treated with dignity. And just because you're having a bad day, it isn't necessarily the fault of the person that is behind the counter, don't you reckon? Hello, Trevor.
1: Hey, how are you?
0: Well, what do you wanted to say about QR codes, Trev?
1: Basically, it's another cost layer. It's someone trying to make a profit out of everyone else.
0: How is it another cost layer?
1: Well, you consider... your friend said, we want to make additional profits because we're losing money. Why are we losing money? Because all these people keep adding all these additional things. You know, like every time there was a wage rise, it came with a productivity improvement.
0: Hmm.
1: Why do we need productivity improvements if we're already achieving a goal? It's because... QR codes, AI, anything you can imagine that works like that. The layers of costs in between production and when you get it, they're all adding layers, blanket layers on top of everything else, which are reducing the cost profits of the businesses. So they're paying other people. Who's getting the money?
0: Do you know, I've never come across where I've actually had to use AI, but just recently we applied for one of those grants. You know, when you have to go off gas and onto electricity?
1: Yep.
0: Because our gas hot water system stopped working. So we decided to do that. Now, I went onto the Victorian Government solar whatever it is site, and to get the grant you had to put in a whole stack of information. And so we put in the this, and we got copies of that and the tax returns and income and all of that sort of stuff, put it in, which was pretty quick. And there was an answer given in 30 seconds.
1: Okay.
0: Approving.
1: You know, who lost their job to provide you with that?
0: Approving that. Well, that's the thing, I guess, is that we have to consider the people that lose their jobs. Oh, but when you take a look at efficiency, that's a lot more efficient and it gets done quicker.
1: But there's people losing their job. Who's getting the profit?
0: Yep.
1: And that's exactly what's happening. Has been happening for the last 50 years. Every time I had a wage rise, there was a productivity improvement coupled with it. In that time, that would have been 300%, 400%, 500% productivity improvement. Who's getting that money?
0: Trevor, because, I mean, quite often the argument that people will make is that they'll be saying, well, people said that when we had the Industrial Revolution, that was going to be the end of it, that when we got Google, when we had computers, that just through industrialization and making of cars, that whole system changed. Do you think that more jobs do get created or that jobs just become different?
1: Jobs certainly get created, but if you consider that most people seem to be out of work, well, not most people, we're doing wonderful in Australia. We've only got 4% out of work compared to other countries. That's fabulous. But the problem is that we're getting paid less and less money.
0: Yep.
1: and other people are getting paid more and more money.
0: Yeah, and that inequity is a huge issue, and how we actually deal with that inequity is, I don't know if it's a separate conversation, but it's definitely wrapped up in it as well.
1: Oh, yeah, definitely. But that's part of what's going on. And, I mean, to be honest with you, now liberalism, which has been rolled out across the world, is structured to provide profits to the wealthy.
0: And we're seeing an awful lot of that. Hey, Trev, good talking to you, and thank you for your thoughts. This is Overnights on ABC Radio News, coming up in just a wee little while.

0: Bless you. And it's called the Shoop Shoop Song, or also called It's In His Kiss. Thanks for your company. Look forward to talking to you again tomorrow. It's news time.
1: ABC News. Good morning, I'm Simon Lauder. Warning sirens are sounding and schools have been closed as a precaution after the Israeli military reportedly detected two waves of Iranian missiles launched at the north of the country. As Middle East correspondent Matthew Doran reports, it follows an Israeli attack on the Hezbollah stronghold suburb of Dahiya in southern Beirut.
2: The attack on a claimed Hezbollah target came a week after Israel's Prime Minister Benjamin Netanyahu said he'd ordered strikes on Dahiya, only to seemingly be convinced not to attack in a heated phone call with the US President Donald Trump. Hezbollah has continued to launch rockets and drones at Israeli forces operating inside southern Lebanon and Israeli communities along Israel's northern border. An Iranian politician posted on social media soon after there'd be a painful response for Israel as a result of the Dahiya strike. Iran has been demanding an end to the fighting in Lebanon as a precondition of any deal to end the broader war with the US, although Donald Trump says he's not pushing the issue at the moment.
1: The White House says US President Donald Trump has been briefed about the escalation. Fox News is reporting that Mr. Trump said in a phone call to a reporter that his message to Iran is to get back to the negotiating table and make a deal. And President Donald Trump has dismissed the idea that launching a war with Iran betrays his presidential campaign of no new wars. In 2024, Mr. Trump repeatedly cast his Democratic opponents as warmongers and said he was a president who would bring in an era of peace. Negotiations aiming to end the war in Iran have been stagnating, with Iran insisting any peace deal with the US would depend on a truce also holding in Lebanon. In an interview on NBC, Mr. Trump says he never guaranteed the absence of wars if he were appointed to office.
3: First of all, I didn't guarantee no war. Why would I have built the strongest military in the world? I built our military. I inherited a terrible military. We had no equipment. We had nothing. I built a tremendous military. Biden gave a lot of it away, but it's still a relatively small portion compared to what I built.
1: Ukraine's president has traveled to the UK for what's being described as a secretive meeting with European leaders. Here's Europe correspondent Elias Kluwer.
4: Volodymyr Zelensky met with the UK Prime Minister at Downing Street. The German Chancellor and the French President were also there. The UK government gave little information about the meeting prior to Mr. Zelensky's arrival. Ukraine's president revealed the discussion centred around plans for further cooperation on air defence and ways in which Europe can put more pressure on Russia. The meeting comes at a turbulent period in the Russia-Ukraine conflict, with attacks intensifying on multiple fronts over recent days. Mr. Zelensky has written to Russia's President Vladimir Putin requesting a meeting to try and end the war, which has raged on for over 4 years.
1: The 2024 Australian of the Year, Professor Richard Scolia, has died at the age of 59 after a battle with an aggressive form of brain cancer. Isabel Rowe reports.
5: Professor Richard Scolia was born in Tasmania in 1966 and went on to become one of the world's leading melanoma researchers. He helped develop the Melanoma Institute of Australia, where he and oncologist Professor Georgina Long revolutionised melanoma treatment and saved the lives of many cancer patients. In 2023, Professor Scolia was diagnosed with an incurable brain tumour, so he and Professor Long applied their revolutionary melanoma treatment to his tumour. Against the odds, he went into remission for 22 months. He and Professor Long were awarded Joint Australian of the Year for their groundbreaking cancer research. Professor Scolia's tumour returned in February last year, and he was given just months to live.
1: This year's King's Birthday Honours List celebrates the exceptional service and achievements of almost 950 Australians. They include Indigenous leader Pat Turner, gender equality advocate Natasha Stott-Despoja, comedian Rove McManus and ABC broadcaster Fran Kelly. Child prodigy turned renowned mathematician Terence Tao is one of five people to receive the highest honour, a Companion of the Order of Australia. Professor Tao says he's stunned to be included in the same list as cricketing great Don Bradman.
6: Many people don't even know that being a mathematician is a job. Maybe they think, oh, maths is all solved. Didn't we invent calculators or something and we don't need mathematicians anymore? But the world is really complicated now. And if you want to, you know, model a pandemic or climate change or some very complicated economic policy, you need mathematicians.
1: All southbound lanes of the M1 Pacific Motorway heading into Sydney are closed at Arimba after a fatal accident early this morning. Police say a man died after a head-on collision between a sedan and a ute just before 3:30. You're up to date with the latest ABC News.
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8: Mani nina budni gana yatana, nina padni padni ma puki mokabando. 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Wara gana bera tekando, puki bera tekande, tarkari mankutichadlu. We are broadcasting on sacred Kaurna land. We pay our respects to all the Kaurna people, past, present, and to our future generations. It's good that you've come to Kaurna country, but as you walk, remember the people that walked before you. The spirit still lives amongst the steel, concrete, roads and lawns. Now let's recognise the Kaurna people, the language and land, and learn about the past so that we can seize our future.
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9: Yes, good morning to you. Just Jules this morning on this King's Birthday public holiday. Sonia is having a well-earned break on this 12.5 degree morning in Adelaide. In the southeast, it'd be 2 degrees. Hello to everyone in Panola or Narracourt, an area I've spent a lot of time in. Now, I'm still waiting for my King's Birthday honours. I just want to get that out there. I've been clearing my message bank regularly, but the call hasn't come. I imagine there's been a confusion with the email or something like that. So, look, if you are listening, King Charles, I'm still ready to go. But anyway, look, usually, and regular listeners would know this, on public holidays when I take the chair, I normally blackmail you by asking you to call up and let me know what you're doing this morning with a shocking song that I would play in full if I get no calls. And I do ask you, if you are up and about on a public holiday, I would love to hear from you on 1300 222 891, because I think it's a special kind of effort, isn't it, to be up early on a public holiday. And I believe I'll give out King's Birthday honours myself on the show just for being up. So give us a call. Let us know why you're up. Do you work like myself on a public holiday? Do you always get up early? And even on public holidays, you wake up at 5:30. Or maybe you're up because you're driving back to Adelaide. Or maybe you're driving somewhere else. So 1300 222 891. But I thought I'd also give you a topic this morning, and I want to give everyone permission to be kind of really picky and really uptight. Because it is the King's birthday, I thought I would do a special topic on the King's English. Now, many of you I know listening love the English language, and the English language as a more formal instrument rather than the informal kind of Americanizations that we have these days. So my question to you is, and again, I want you to be as uptight and as nitpicky as you possibly can, what is it that annoys you about modern English? And you can direct it at me as well, because I speak for 3.5 hours a day and there are words and phrases that I get wrong all the time. For instance, I'll kick this off. The other day, we were talking aviation and I said the word airplane, and multiple texts came through saying it's aeroplane. And I sat here so annoyed at myself that I was saying airplane, that it was an Americanization because we have the word aircraft. People then go to airplane, and the word aeroplane, A-E-R-O, is just such a great old English word and it's unique to English, and I was annoyed for not using it. The other word that I think I've mispronounced in the past is remuneration, I've said, instead of remuneration. And that's really, really easy to do, isn't it, really, when you're mispronouncing words? That is right up there. The other one, and I don't do this, is people say library rather than library. It is library, not library. That's another one. And I do not do that, but it does annoy me when people do. And so I'm just going to keep going. 1300 222 891. And there's obviously the Americanizations of our language. And the one that really annoys me, and I think this is just because I love this so much, is where people say cookies rather than biscuits. Because I grew up with biscuits, it's Anzac biscuits, or bickies, as we often say. So when people talk cookies, there's just kind of something in me that dies. A little bit of, are we really going to one day be a cookie nation, then a bickie nations? Another one, someone talked about the other day playing tic-tac-toe. And you're kind of wondering what tic-tac-toe was. And then I said, you mean noughts and crosses? And they're like, what's noughts and crosses? And I was saying, well, it's tic-tac-toe, but we don't call it tic-tac-toe. That's a ridiculous phrase. We play noughts and crosses. That's another one. And that was another Americanization that has crept into our language. So 1-300-222-891. It is the King's birthday. Let us talk about the King's English. Another one, because I was talking to Caroline Horn, and she is producing the show today, that someone she knew used the word pickup truck instead of ute. Pickup truck. And again, that's maybe they've listened to a bit too much country music in the US, but we don't want to be a country that has pickup trucks, do we? I mean, we drive a lot of them, but do we really want to call them pickup trucks? So please call up. This is just permission to be a little bit uptight. I mean, we can just go back to the really basic mangling of the English language, where people say could of or would of instead of could have or would have. And I think that one day we will just go back to, well, it will just be could of, would of. I think that battle has already been lost. And you can bring up the mispronunciations. There's nuclear, I can't even say it, nuclear instead of nuclear. That seems to be a really common one, doesn't it? I actually can't, I don't know how you get to nuclear from nuclear. But I think even our premier said that once. And it hit on social media. Anyway, or you can just call me and let me know why you're up. And a regular 5:30 clubber, he is up on a public holiday, joins me now. Arthur in Windsor Gardens. Good morning to you, Arthur.
10: Morning, Jules. You're talking about you didn't get your King's Honours list.
9: No, I'm just imagining there's some kind of error. Arthur, did you get yours today?
10: No.
9: No, really?
10: No. Oh,
9: sorry to
10: hear
9: that, Arthur.
10: No. Yeah. And you're talking about biscuits.
9: Yes, instead of... we say biscuits instead of cookies in this country.
10: Yeah, I hate cookies. It's a biscuit.
9: Yes, yes. Do you too? And you're seeing that more and more, aren't you, Arthur?
10: Yeah. It drives me crazy. It's a biscuit, not a cookie. They say it on the... you watch those cooking shows. They say, oh, we're making cookies. And I cringe every time I hear it.
9: I do. I mean, I guess it comes a little bit from the Cookie Monster in Sesame Street, but
10: yeah.
9: But
10: and same when you mentioned utes. It's not a pickup; it's a ute.
9: Because if you go down to the south of America, Arthur, I think biscuits mean something different there as well. It's almost like a pancake or a savoury cake.
10: So. Yeah, I think so.
9: Yeah,
10: I'm not sure.
9: Yeah.
10: But it just annoys me every time they say it. Oh. Have you got any cookies? And I said, it's not a cookie, it's a biscuit. Yeah. I scream at the TV all the time.
9: Good on you. And do you have a favourite biscuit, Arthur? What's your go-to biscuit?
10: Yo-yos.
9: Yo-yos. Oh, you're a yo-yo person. Okay.
10: Yes, I like yo-yos. Yeah.
9: Okay, yeah.
10: Sometimes I might splurge and get a Tim Tam.
9: Oh, yes. You know what?

0: I appreciate your company every morning, and thanks for getting up early on a public holiday
1: That's
0: for me.
1: right. Have a good day, Jules.
0: You too, Arthur in Windsor Gardens. Now, 1300 222 891. What would you like to see improved in the English language? Like I said, I'm guilty of this myself. Many times, if I do mangle a pronunciation or a phrase, you're always, and I do like it when people call up and let me know about that. Peter Gurz used to go on about ceremony instead of ceremony. That was his big thing, ceremony. And people say ceremony all the time, don't they? And the other thing, and this is really controversial, isn't it? It's the H instead of H. But, as I said, there is a caveat for saying H, because apparently if you are an Irish Catholic that especially grew up maybe in Northern Ireland, the word H was kind of, you know, a sign of your Northern Irish Catholicness. I have Googled this, and I have verified this with many people, with a couple of academics on the way. So anyway, Cindy joins me on the 5:30 Club on 1300 222 891. Good morning to you, Cindy.
2: Good morning, Jules.
0: Now, this is a, like I said, this is just a chance to rail against modern English. Mm-hmm. What's something that you don't like?
2: I don't like the word candy a substitute for lollies.
0: You're right, Cindy. I missed that one. You can, and that's, we've almost lost that battle, haven't we, with lollies instead of candy?
2: We have. But I've travelled the States, and whenever I see candy, I always think, oh, the lolly shop, I still convert it. But back here, I think it should be lollies.
0: I think it would. You know, I grew up, like I said, in England a lot, and boiled lollies were massive, Cindy, having a boiled lolly or a gobstopper. Do you have a favourite lolly?
2: Oh, gosh.
0: Are you a...
2: A rosy apple, probably, if I have to go back to old-fashioned lollies.
0: Yes.
2: I used to love a rosy apple.
0: There were always fruit lollies, because you had strawberry and cream. That was a lolly. And then you had the banana lolly as well. And then you had things like wine gums and jubes and, yeah, it's and of course...
2: Traffic lights.
0: And remember the milk bottles as well, Cindy?
2: Yes, I do. They're all still out there, but some of them don't taste quite the same as they used to, but they're still there.
0: And with the
2: musk
0: jelly.
2: Stick.
0: Yes, musk stick. Yes, of course. And it had the grooves down the side.
2: Yep, musk sticks.
0: Yeah.
2: I love musk sticks.
0: You know what? I actually like them as well, because they were kind of a bit soft, but they had a lot of flavour to them.
2: Yes.
0: The musk sticks.
2: Yes.
0: Well, Cindy, thank you for joining me so early. I'm going to add the word lollies to the list. We have to keep using the word lollies, or we're going to, you know, go down to the candy shop. The 5:30 Club, just Jules Schiller here with you this morning at 13 minutes to 6, because it's the King's birthday. I'm talking the King's English. Is English becoming too informal? Are we having too many Americanisms that have entered our language? Or is there a word that we mispronounced constantly? What about February, people say, instead of February? February is coming more and more common, I do think. Let's go to Bruce on 1300 222 891. Good morning, Bruce.
3: Good morning.
0: What are you up to this morning?
3: Well, I'm what's that, about half an hour out of Mount Gambier. I've just left Mount Gambier on my way back to Adelaide. So got off to the SANFL today to see the mighty Double Blues have a win, I hope.
0: Oh, yeah, they're playing us at Norwood today, aren't they?
3: Norwood, yeah, at Unley. So, yeah, I'm, as I say, I left 5:25. Now I'm just travelling, listen to the ABC.
0: And Bruce, where have you come from?
3: Mount Gambier.
0: Okay. And what's the temperature like in Mount Gambier this morning?
3: Well, the car says 7.
0: Yes. Oh, that's not too bad.
3: The car was frosted up before I left.
0: Yes.
3: And it's clear, like yesterday was fogged in, but today we got blue sky, well, I think it's blue, but very clear.
0: So you'll be in Adelaide. Yeah, you'll be in Adelaide at about 9 a.m. I'm guessing, Bruce.
3: Well, yeah, but I might stop at Keith for half an hour or so, but we'll see.
0: And do you often travel to see the Double Blues?
3: Oh yeah, if I can, every week, every time, go and watch the play.
0: Where are they on the ladder? They're kind of, are they sort of fourth?
3: Fourth, I reckon.
0: Yeah, they're fourth.
3: Yeah, I reckon there's three teams above us at the moment, so. one of them being Nord.

0: the top, I think.
1: Yeah, and I know Woodville West Torrens are doing really well, but they got three of their best players taken in the mid-season draft, Bruce.
0: We don't want to talk about AFL. I don't anyway.
1: No, well, the mid-season draft especially. Hey, now, Bruce, you want to talk about a word that you think is being misused.
0: Well, what I get frustrated with is the word Adelaide.
1: Adelaide, of course, instead of Adelaide.
0: Yeah, Adelaide rather than just Adelaide. Adelaide. Oh, that really frustrates me.
1: Yes. Well, that is true. I hadn't thought about that, but we do. Because the other thing, I guess, when you talk about how cities are pronounced, you know, is Melbourne instead of Melbourne.
0: Yes.
1: That's exactly. That's a weird one. There's Cape. Yes. Are you Cape Jervis or Cape Jarvis, Bruce?
0: Cape Jarvis.
1: Yes, I'd say Cape Jarvis, but I once said that and some people in Cape Jarvis rang up and say that they said Jervis, and then I got all sorts of confused. Hey, Bruce, before you leave us, what's your tip for today's game?
0: Oh, I've got to go double Blues. We normally escape by, less than a goal.
1: Less than a goal, so it's going to be a nail-biter, Bruce.
0: Yeah, it will be,
1: Well, Bruce, good on you. I'm going to be joined by Rory McLaren later on, and he's a massive Red Legs fan.
0: Oh, okay.
1: So I'll get him to give us our tip as well. Thank you.
0: Okay, not a problem. Okay.
1: Thank you, Bruce. Drive safely. It is the 5:30 Club. Just Jules Schiller here on 891 ABC Adelaide. And as you can hear going around the state this morning, I'm talking about the King's English. So words that are mispronounced or slightly mangled. But you can also just call up and let me know why you're up on this King's Birthday public holiday. Alan from Goulwood joins me. Good morning, Alan.
2: Yes, good morning, Jules and everybody. I don't like getting up in the dark. I normally get up when it gets daylight, but I wake up around about between 5 and 5:30, and I usually turn you on and listen to you.
1: Oh, thank you, Alan. I appreciate your company.
2: But what I object to is Americanization. Now, I was in the supermarket the other day, and I'm walking down the aisle, and I saw a bottle of red stuff that we've had for years and called tomato sauce, and it's called ketchup. Now, I tell you, I am never going to buy a bottle of ketchup. It's tomato sauce.
1: I agree, Alan. Is there any difference between ketchup and tomato sauce? Because I see some of them say tomato sauce and some of them say ketchup, and I'm not sure if there's a difference between them.
2: Ketchup is, I believe, the American name for tomato sauce.
1: Yeah.
2: I suppose tomatoes came from America, but I don't think that originally they made sauce in America. But
1: Alan, what do you think of people saying trash instead of rubbish? Do you put that in the same category?
2: Well, about in the same category. I think trash applies to something. If you smash it up, you trash it. But it's rubbish. It goes in the bin every week.
1: That's right. It's a rubbish bin, not a trash can. I agree with you, Alan. Well, thank you for getting up so early. What have you got planned for the rest of the day?
2: Well, I've got a lot of work to do in the garden, and it's not raining today, so I shall be out in the garden. And while I'm on the phone, I'll just have a word for my wife, and she gets very upset when somebody says controversy. It's controversy.
1: Yes. Well, there's people say hyperbole instead of hyperbole as well. There are some pronunciations I think you can accept both. I mean, privacy and privacy is, I guess that's one of them. Depends, I guess, where you grew up. And if in some parts of England, it's privacy. And I think we often say privacy, Alan. But you're right. That word is definitely a touch point for many people. Well, Alan, have a great day in the garden and thanks for calling.
2: Okay, thank you.
1: Now, before we get to the weather, let's go to the text line. Someone has, Jane has done garbage instead of rubbish as well. Trash, garbage, yes, as well. Something, says Joseph, instead of something, although it might be acceptable in a certain London dialect. Anything has come up as well, instead of anything. That is more and more common. I wonder whether they'll just, in 20, 50 years, maybe just write it as anything or something. Someone says, Judy, this is more a grammatical error than a mispronunciation. Those ones instead of these ones. That is misused quite a lot. I and me are mixed up as well. People will say, use, it's not, when using the objective of I, it's me, isn't it? But people will still say I as well. All right, it's almost time for the weather. Keep them coming through. Even us on the ABC need to be reminded of correct pronunciation. Sometimes we need to speak the King's English, especially on the King's birthday. People also say pet a dog rather than pat a dog. Have you noticed that? Pet a dog. I think that's American, isn't it? I'd always say pat a dog. Anyway, it is 6 minutes to six. Let's get your weather next.
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1: Senior forecaster Mark Analak joins me. Good morning to you, Mark.
5: Good morning, Jules.
1: Good to see you working a public holiday like myself. Weather.
5: Ah, yes, yes.
1: Weather never takes a holiday, I'm guessing.
5: No, it never does. We're here 24/7, 7 days a week. Yeah, 350-something days a year.
1: And it seems to be a pretty mild day today across the state.
5: We're lucky we've got a northerly wind, which is bringing some warmer conditions to the state. So looking across South Australia, we have temperatures ranging from the sort of the mid-teens down the far south, sort of Kingscote heading for about 15 or 16 degrees, Mount Gambier 16, 17 degrees. Getting up to probably the low 20s in the far north. So Moomba's heading for the state's highest temperature of 22 degrees. But generally speaking, the northern parts of the state will be in the high teens, low 20s, and down the south, temperatures around the mid to high teens. So here in Adelaide, heading for a sunny top of 19 degrees, and sunny conditions are expected right across the state. Even Broken Hill can expect a sunny top of around 18 or 19 degrees today. So a lovely day across South Australia today.
1: Yeah, and looking ahead, it's going to be 20 degrees in Adelaide tomorrow, from what I can see, Mark. So the sunny weather's going to continue.
5: For a little bit. We do have a change that enters the far west of the state early hours of tomorrow morning. That'll bring some showers to the far west. And as that change moves across the state, most of us will be remain in that northerly wind, warm northerly wind. So as you say, temperatures, you know, getting up a little bit tomorrow again, so well above average for tomorrow, ahead of that change, which will bring showers to coastal districts, maybe into the northern agricultural area, might see a sprinkle, but mostly confined to the coastal districts that are, and that frontal feature is weakening and sliding to the southeast as it moves across. So don't expect too much, but a warm start to the day with that, ahead of that change, bringing some light shower activity to coastal districts tomorrow.
1: And any rain forecast for Adelaide this week?
5: A little bit of a sprinkle later tomorrow. We've got a couple of very sort of weakening systems as they move across, but for the most part, not really. In nuisance value showers coming through, probably on, you know, with that change Tuesday into Wednesday, maybe something like that. But yeah, nothing to write home about, to be honest. Pretty settled week this week.
1: All right, Mark Analak there. Thank you for your company, senior forecaster at the Bureau. It's a good expression, isn't it? Something, nothing to write home about. Be a big effort writing home about the weather, wouldn't it, really? But it is Jules Schiller here. Now, just before we get to the 6 a.m. news and then early a.m., a few extra texts coming through on how we butcher the English language and doing this because it is the King's birthday. It does feel acceptable as well. Yes, someone said hyperbole instead of hyperbole. Someone said, whoever said that apart from Julia G? I hear many people saying that. It's same with mischievous instead of mischievous. I reckon I hear mischievous more than mischievous these days. Another text, pavements are a good band. Sidewalk doesn't have the same ring. Yeah, I kind of feel that we're using the word Z instead of Z a lot, aren't we? Jay-Z is a famous rapper, but the word Z or the letter Z is becoming less common now. I'm more of a Z man, World War Z, but it does, I think it is on the endangered species list as well. And Peter says, the town Tibura, they call it Tibura, Tibura. Tibubara. Sorry, Peter, I'm probably just guilty of mispronouncing it myself there. Anyway, coming up in the next hour, in the papers, and Rory McLaren will join me for that, and then Russell Torrance is going to join me to talk about the classic ABC 100. It's news time.
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10: ABC News with Matt Coleman. A man has died after an interaction with police in the Mid-North. Police say the 44-year-old from near Gawler was damaging property and threatening officers with a metal pole at Clare just after midday yesterday. A taser was used and police then tried to arrest the man, but he became unresponsive. Assistant Commissioner David O'Donovan would not comment on whether the results of the investigation will be made public.
11: So Major Crime Investigation Branch have carriage of the Police Commissioner's inquiry. The Ethical and Professional Standards Branch will also be involved, and there will be oversight from the Office of Public Integrity.
10: The report has listed Adelaide as among the most impossibly unaffordable cities for housing in much of the world. The Demographia International Housing Affordability's 2026 report rated markets between July and September last year against median household incomes. Hong Kong topped the list, followed by Sydney, San Jose and then Adelaide. The opposition's Josh Teague says the state government needs to change payroll tax and stamp duty policies.
12: Exempting apprentices and trainees from payroll tax and making sure that first home buyers looking to get into an existing build or a new home can enjoy relief from stamp duty revenue.
10: The government's Nadia Clancy says the state is increasing housing stock through stamp duty relief for downsizers and first home buyers of new builds.
13: Because we actually need to encourage supply. We've also done big land releases. We're building the infrastructure to build more homes.
10: Iran has fired at least three waves of missiles at Israel in the first attacks by Tehran on Israel since the fragile ceasefire was announced in early April. His Middle East correspondent Matthew Doran.
14: It was around 10 p.m. on Sunday night local time when early warning alerts were sent to residents in northern Israel saying the Israeli military had detected incoming missiles from Iran. The Iranian attacks seemed to be focused on northern parts of Israel, potentially pointing to the fact that Iran has been watching fighting in Lebanon very closely, and Israeli forces and the Iranian-backed militant group Hezbollah have been engaged in attacks across southern Lebanon and northern Israel over the weekend, culminating in Israel attacking a claimed Hezbollah target in the Lebanese capital Beirut on Sunday. Matthew Doran, ABC News, Jerusalem.
10: The 2024 Australian of the Year, Professor Richard Scolia, has died, age 59, after a battle with an aggressive form of brain cancer. Isabel Rowe reports.
15: Professor Richard Scolia was born in Tasmania in 1966 and went on to become one of the world's leading melanoma researchers. He helped develop the Melanoma Institute of Australia, where he and oncologist Professor Georgina Long revolutionised melanoma treatment and saved the lives of many cancer patients. In 2023, Professor Scolia was diagnosed with an incurable brain tumour, so he and Professor Long applied their revolutionary melanoma treatment to his tumour. Against the odds, he went into remission for 22 months. He and Professor Long were awarded Joint Australian of the Year for their groundbreaking cancer research. Professor Scolia's tumour returned in February last year, and he was given just months to live.
10: Nearly 950 Australians have been recognised in this year's King's Birthday Honours list. Harry Buttenshaw has the details.
16: A diverse range of Australians has been honoured. Among those awarded the top honour of the Companion of the Order of Australia, gender equality advocate and former Senator Natasha Stott Despoja and mathematician Professor Terence Tao, who said he was chuffed to be on the same list as cricket legend Don Bradman. Victorian philanthropist Elizabeth Calvert-Jones, former Tasmanian Premier William Hodgman and virologist Professor William Rawlinson have also received the top honour. This year's list contains 230 women and 471 men in the general division, with most nominated by the public and recommended to the Governor-General by the Independent Council for the Order of Australia.
10: Carlton has recorded a fourth straight win in the AFL, holding on for a five-point victory over Essendon at the MCG. Meanwhile, Sydney has completed a dramatic two-point victory over St Kilda. Kimi Antonelli has won a chaotic Monaco Formula One Grand Prix ahead of Lewis Hamilton and Isaac Issacajar. The Australian Oscar Piastri has finished fourth. South Australia's weather: Renmark sunny, 17. Mount Gambier partly cloudy, 17. Port Lincoln sunny, 18. Port Pirie sunny, 19. Adelaide sunny, a top of 19 degrees, currently 12. Tomorrow mostly sunny, 20. ABC News.
7: Good morning. Welcome to AM. I'm Melissa Clark in Canberra, coming to you from Ngunnawal country and acknowledging other custodians. Israel says Iran has launched three waves of missiles at the country's north in the first direct attack since the ceasefire was announced in early April. Warning sirens are again sounding in communities. Meanwhile, the White House says US President Donald Trump has been briefed about this escalation. Middle East correspondent Matthew Doran is in Jerusalem. He joined me a short time ago.
17: Mel, good morning. Over the course of the last hour or so, we have seen warnings going off for at least three waves of Iranian missiles fired predominantly at northern Israel. And I think that kind of gives us a sense as to what has prompted these attacks from Iran, although, of course, we do need to monitor for any further information about that. But certainly in the course of today, we have seen increasing fighting once again between the Israeli military in southern Lebanon and also the Iranian-backed militant group Hezbollah. That has, of course, culminated in an attack by the Israeli military on a claimed Hezbollah target in the Lebanese capital, Beirut, in the southern suburbs there, those stronghold suburbs around Dahiya, which we've heard so much about through the course of this conflict. We did see earlier today, local time, a warning from a senior Iranian politician saying that Israel would receive a painful response with regards to that attack on Dahiya, and perhaps this is what we are seeing at the moment. So at least three waves of Iranian missiles to this point. We are continuing to see whether or not this is going to be an extended barrage throughout the course of the night, but again, it is focused on those northern communities. It hasn't started to set off warning sirens in the more densely populated parts of Israel, around Jerusalem, around Tel Aviv there. The IDF, for its part, is saying that it has intercepted all of the missiles which have been launched at Israel that it has come across to this point.
7: Talk me through the broader dynamic here, because there is meant to be a ceasefire between the US and Israel and Iran, although there have been various issues that bring that into question, particularly given what's happening between Israel and Lebanon. But take me through what this latest salvo suggests about the state of this complex web of relationships.
17: A complex web is a very apt way of describing it. I think it's safe to say that a lot of people had said that the negotiations between the US and Iran through mediators Pakistan had stalled. They hadn't really presented much progress there, regardless of the fact that the US President Donald Trump had continued to insist that a deal was looming, that it was very close to being arrived at there. Donald Trump clearly talking up the prospects, even though no deal had eventuated. We know that Iran has been demanding an end to the fighting in Lebanon as a precondition for any deal it strikes with the US to end the broader war. And what will really determine what happens next is how Israel responds.
7: Matthew Doran in Jerusalem there. Former Australian of the Year Professor Richard Scollier has died from brain cancer at the age of 59. The renowned researcher's work on immunotherapy drastically improved outcomes for melanoma patients all over the world. Richard Mailey reports.
18: Richard Scollier spent his working life striving to cure cancer in others. But in May 2023, the cancer doctor became the patient.
19: Unfortunately for me, one of the worst brain cancers where there isn't a cure for it.
18: An internationally recognised melanoma pathologist, Richard Scollier had spent decades pioneering new treatments for patients with melanoma. The diagnosis gave him months to live.
19: Look at that. I'm not happy to accept that. I want to do something that gives me a fighting chance against this tumour.
18: Using the knowledge he and his research partner and medical oncologist Georgina Long had gained in melanoma treatment, Richard Scollier embarked on a world-first treatment for brain cancer.
20: We've taken everything, absolutely every bit of knowledge from melanoma, and we've thrown it at Richard's tumour.
18: The pair's research on immunotherapy, which uses the body's immune system to attack cancer cells, has dramatically improved outcomes for advanced melanoma patients around the world.
19: 15 years ago, if you had melanoma that had spread around your body, the survival rates were terrible. Less than 5% of people were alive 5 years later. And now it's more than 55% of people alive 5 years later.
18: Richard Scollier grew up in Launceston and studied medicine at the University of Tasmania. He said applying the immunotherapy protocol to his own cancer wasn't a difficult choice, or as he liked to joke, it was a no-brainer.
19: With this type of brain cancer that I've got, it's got tentacles or tree roots that extend everywhere that you can't see on x-rays, the surgeon can't see when they get inside. So the idea of getting a treatment that can identify the tumour cells and leave your normal brain cells alone, that's pretty appealing.
18: After letting the immunotherapy drugs go to work on the tumour, a neurosurgeon then removed it. 6 months after that, he and Georgina Long were named Australians of the Year for their work in skin cancer and their groundbreaking treatment of Professor Scollier's brain cancer.
21: The 2024 Australian of the Year, I'm proud to announce, is Professor Georgina Long and Professor Richard Scollier.
19: From where I stand, with a future now measured in months rather than decades, it's impossible for me to properly articulate how proud and hopeful that this also makes me.
18: But after keeping the cancer at bay for 22 months, in March of 2025, he announced that his brain tumour had returned. He led a life dedicated to science and hoped his contributions would far outlive him.
19: I am very proud that it's going to make a difference for future brain cancer patients. And, you know, what a legacy to be able to leave, even if it doesn't cure me.
22: Rachel Mealy with that report. A maths prodigy who went on to make key scientific breakthroughs, a former senator who has shaped Australia's response to domestic violence, and a giant of the Indigenous health sector will all be recognised today for their vital contribution to the community. Professor Terence Tao, Natasha Stott-Despoja and Pat Turner are among hundreds of Australians being recognised in the 2026 King's Birthday Honours List. Oliver Gordon reports.
23: This year's King's Birthday Honours List highlights 949 outstanding Australians. Among them, classical pianist Simon Tedeschi, who uses music to promote harmony between Jews and Palestinians.
24: I think music can even bring people who would otherwise regard themselves as committed enemies together into a room. And there's not many things that can do that.
23: Mr. Tedeschi has been appointed a member of the Order of Australia, or AM, and is one of 35 artists recognised in this year's awards.
24: At a time when we're not quite sure in Australia how to really look at ourselves and what is Australia, what is it to be Australian, I think music and the arts can really help to reflect and tell a story to ourselves about ourselves.
23: There are four levels of award, and the Companion of the Order of Australia, or AC, is the highest honour. Among the five getting the top gong is former Senator Natasha Stott-Despoja, who most recently led South Australia's Royal Commission into Domestic, Family and Sexual Violence.
25: I'm quite overwhelmed. I am aware of the enormity and the generosity of this award, but I'd prefer to focus on the policies that I've been working on.
23: Professor of Mathematics Terence Tao is awarded a Companion of the Order of Australia. The Adelaide-born 50-year-old has spent the past three decades in the US in academia. While much of Professor Tao's work is theoretical, one of his proudest achievements has directly improved a key medical scanning machine.
26: We managed to find a new way to process signals from things like MRI machines. And now MRI scans that used to take several minutes, they can now take 30 seconds.
23: Indigenous health leader Pat Turner is appointed an Officer of the Order of Australia, or AO, for her decades of work in the sector, which included years of public advocacy, including this moment in 2017.
27: Malcolm Turnbull has to put his money where his mouth is. You don't set up a Royal Commission and then walk away from the implementation of it.
23: The oldest recipient this year is 106-year-old Queensland woman, Mrs. Florence Drury. who was a wireless telegraphist in the Women's Auxiliary Australian Air Force in the early 40s, before spending decades volunteering in community groups.

0: Mrs. Drury is more than 70 years older than the youngest recipient, 34-year-old Sarah Ward, who's being honoured for her work in social welfare organisations in Victoria.
1: Oliver Gordon there. And that's early AM for today. Just briefly in finance, watching the Australian dollar, it's lower. It's buying 70.2 US cents. I'm Melissa Clark. The time now, 6:15.
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3: Good morning. Thanks for joining me for the Rural Report right across regional South Australia. I'm Elsie Adamo. Coming up today, could AI help consumers pick out the right fruit? And it is Monday morning, so you'll check in on the latest in the wool markets. But first today, many worthy Australians are being celebrated today in the King's Birthday Honours, including people who've made a lasting contribution to regional and remote communities. Among them is South Australian Dr. Patricia Hamilton, recognised for her significant service to women in rural and remote Australia and to the agricultural industry. Dr. Hamilton began her career in education before starting a small farm with her husband. She later returned to study, going on to become a strong advocate for women in rural industries. Over the years, she's been involved with a range of organisations, including Country to Canberra, the Australasian Pacific Extension Network, the National Rural Women's Coalition, Australian Women in Agriculture and Regional Development Australia. She explains how her journey began.
4: Even though I was a secondary school principal running a large school, I get phone calls at home saying, oh, can I speak to your husband, please? You know, all from the stock agents or whoever. Didn't acknowledge women at all in farming. And I decided to turn up to sheep sales and go down and develop all my knowledge myself. And I went back to university to do an honours degree. And I looked at English and anthropology, and the anthropology opened up a whole new world for me. And I interviewed some very interesting women, and this was around about 2000. And at that stage, they said to me, you should become involved with the women's organisations in agriculture. I looked at the National Rural, at the Grains Research and Development. They had run a very good program, not emphasising women, but called Partners in Grain. And to me, that's what I'd always be looking at. And they said to me, would I do an evaluation of their program, which I did. And as a result of that, I was offered a PhD to look at giving women skills and knowledge to become decision makers in agriculture industries. Well, when you're doing a PhD and traveling Australia, interviewing women on farms, it was from farmer's wife to business partner, you learn a great deal about women's feelings, women's barriers, the lack of our opportunities. So you might give women all the skills and knowledge, but nobody opened the door for them.
3: How have things changed over the years since then, do you think?
4: Oh, very much so. Women still need confidence. But when you think about it, and you go right back to MacArthur, who invented the merino in here, not him. He was too busy doing politics, etc., but it was his wife. And when you look at the wine industry, who planted the first vines and got there, particularly in South Australia? A woman. But women have always been conditioned to be the carer, to make sure everything is happy. If you've ever sat round a family dinner table and all decisions being made, if you include your family, like we always have, the women has to, even the decisions made within a family, it's usually the woman who has to make sure that they're carried out and do the support. So I decided, this me, I decided that I wasn't going to sit back and let people stamp on me. I had run a large school, you know, 1,100 kids, 150 staff, a huge community of parents and people to support you. But in agriculture, if you asked everybody to draw a picture of a farm, they would put a man on a tractor. So what's changed, to ask your question? With all the gender policies coming in at federal level and state level, we had to have women or a woman on board. And when you find that all people still need skills, they still need knowledge to keep up with all their farming practices, a lot of young women in particular, with very little experience, and often just straight out of doing an ag course.

0: course at some university, suddenly you've got all these young women on board who have to go out and tell middle-aged farmers, your practice might need to change, or this is the latest thing, or come along to a workshop. But it gave women confidence. And now you look around, the latest group that I have been chairing all around Australia and New Zealand with the Australasia Pacific Extension Network, which is APEN, and really is a very valuable organisation of sharing the knowledge and giving people the opportunity. You would find there all the coordinators all around Australia and New Zealand are now young women.
1: Dr. Patricia Hamilton, who has today received a Member of the Order of Australia AM in the General Division. So congratulations to you, Patricia. Ever bought a punnet of strawberries only to get them home and find them going furry in the fridge a day later? It is a big problem for the industry, as damage to the delicate fruit is hard to detect early and usually appears only after it's gone to market. AI technology company Go Micro thinks it has found a solution, which it demonstrated for the first time at an agritech meetup in Adelaide last week as part of Hort Connections. CEO Dr. Sivam Krish explains to Selena Green.
2: You probably have brought strawberries. You probably took it home and you put it in your fridge for 2 days. And what did you discover?
3: Mold sometimes.
2: Right? Exactly. Exactly. So consumer satisfaction is a huge problem. If you look at most US supermarkets, it's at 2 out of 5. And it's very hard to detect, harder to manage. And consumers choose which supermarket to go to see if they're selling the freshest produce. So strawberry is very much high on the radar. Not only, you know, the interest in the strawberry, but it's also kind of an indicator for freshness for a supermarket, which is of huge importance to them. So just imagine strawberry is basically a sugar water balloon, right, with seeds on top. So when you pluck it, you press it, right, and it bounces back. So you can't see the damage, and it's all hand-plucked. So what happens is at an early stage, you can't see it, but you've damaged the skin, and you start seeing the defects later. Then also it's packed in these boxes, and they get squeezed. And then after a certain skin damage, you know, the juices ooze out. That's called wet bruising. So dry bruising is, you know, when you see it's pressed in. Wet bruising is when the juices ooze out. And what happens next is fungus. So it's a progressive decay. The first stage is very difficult to detect. The second stage is when consumers start complaining. And the third stage is when they get discouraged.

0: find a or come up with a solution?
1: Right. So we did a paid beta with a very large US supermarket chain, and they looked at all solutions for this and chose us because ours is a simple, lightweight, multi-produce thing that can pretty much assess any fresh vegetable. Though we have now specialized on the difficult problems, we soon be able to do everything, every fresh veg. Ideally suited when they have a truck coming in, they pull out samples and they have to do a quick QC, which is now done manually. And every QC person, two records won't match. Every supermarket, you would hear in Australia, a huge amount gets rejected. And within the same supermarket chain, one inspector will pass, the other will fail. So it's the subjectivity is a huge problem in quality assessment.
0: So explain the solution you came up with. How does it work?
1: So the solution overall is AI in a box. So we've designed, so this is one thing that is obvious to most farmers and most people who are close to the industry, but not obvious to everybody else, I think, is that quality is a continuum, right? The taste of a strawberry depends on what fertilizer was used, where it was grown, what was the weather, blah, blah, blah, even before it's harvested. After harvested, how is it stored? How is it handled? How is it transported, right? And that's it's a biological product, right? Now, what we do, we have this archaic system called quality control, which is really a gate. It passes the gate or not, and you have no idea what happened to it. Well, you have no historic data. So this is a huge, deficiency or flaw, because all these produce actually spoil, and you can actually, to some extent, predict how they spoil. Now, when I'm speaking, I'm sure AI can predict my next word, but nobody can look at a strawberry and say how old it is, right? Or when it's going to spoil. So that's the problem we solve. We essentially, we have accurate QC along the chain, and you combine the data, you are able to build predictive models, which will essentially increase consumer satisfaction eventually. That's the goal.
2: Go Micro CEO Dr. Sivan Krish speaking with Selena Green. You're listening to The Rural Report. I'm Elsie Adamo. It is 25 minutes past 6. Let's check in on the weather for today. Across the state, isolated fog patches about eastern parts of the northern agricultural area, mostly dry, maximum temperatures generally above average, northeast to northwesterly winds freshening in the west, and there is a strong marine wind warning in place today for the upper west, lower west, central and south central coasts. Adelaide, a high of 19 degrees expected. Port Pirie, Whyalla, Ceduna and Coober-Pedy all 19 as well. Mount Gambier and Renmark 17. Bordertown, Port Lincoln 18 today. And Clare, a top of 16. There'll be more weather on ABC throughout the morning.
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2: It's time to take a look at what is happening in the wool markets. Tom Simmons from the Australian Wool Network joins me. Good morning, Tom.
4: Good morning, Elsie.
2: So another strong week in the wool market.
4: Yeah, another very strong week in the market, with the EMI increasing by another 30 cents off the back of last week's 50 cent increase. So that's now taken the EMI to 1964, and which is 765 cents ahead year on year, or an increase of 63.8% in the last 12 months. We had an offering of 23,413 bales. This is the smallest offering in the last 12 months, and there was no sale in Fremantle last week.
2: And what performed well across the microns?
4: All microns improved. Both Merino and crossbreed indicators had strong lifts across the board, generally in that range of 20 to 30 cents, with some select areas improving by 50 cents. For the Merino indicators, 17 micron improved by 18 cents to 26.67. 18 micron improved by 48 cents to 26.10. 19 micron improved by 27 cents to 24.03. And 20 micron improved by 51 cents to 22.39. 21 micron improved by 35 cents to 21.90. It was really positive to see the 21 micron and those medium types finally catch up and rebound, and they have now caught up to their 12-month highs at just shy of 2,200 cents.

0: For the remainder of the Marinos, they've gone beyond their 12-month highs, and you'd have to go back to early 2019 or even late 2018 to find an equivalent price. As for the crossbreds, 28 micron improved by 30 cents to 820, 30 micron improved by 54 cents to 697, and 32 micron improved by 27 cents to 572. Merino carding's also improved by 55 cents to 1224. Again, the merino cardings, it's an extremely that is historically an extremely strong price, and even adjusted for CPI or just for inflation over the last 10 years, it's starting to approach a decile 8, decile 9.
1: So, like you have explained, strong results again, the same kind of international factors and, supply and demand factors at play here this last week.
0: Yeah, absolutely. Off the back of this smaller offering, the competition was hot across the board. We are seeing the base level of demand has improved, and it's improved in all areas of the market. Well, one area of particular note is that crossbred market, where it's the demand is it is globally driven. It's not only record prices being set here, but being set in all other areas. For the merinos, there's natural fibres are having a bit of a run at the moment globally. We're seeing brands looking coming to Australia and looking to secure supply, looking to add wool into their lineups for apparel, and also looking to add wool into other areas, such as furnishings and blends. This week we have all sales centres operating again, with just over 26,000 bales currently allocated for sale.
1: Thanks for your time this morning.
0: Thanks, Elsie.
1: Tom Simmons from the Australian Wool Network there. And that's all we have time for this morning. I'll be back with you 6:15 tomorrow in the morning. Your local news and weather update is up next. I'm Elsie Adamo. It's coming up to 6:30.

0: ABC News with Matt Coleman. A man has died after an interaction with police in the Mid-North. Brianna Fiore reports.
1: Police say the 44-year-old man...

Taken. So Major Crime Investigation Branch have carriage of the Police Commissioner's inquiry. The Ethical and Professional Standards Branch will also be involved, and there will be oversight from the Office of Public Integrity.

Firefighters know responses aren't occurring in the best way or in the most effective way in some areas. They know that they don't have the resourcing to get. That's something that firefighters are deeply upset by.

Located near the Port Lincoln Marina Hotel and adjacent to the boat ramp, the new 60-meter pontoon has been designed to support short-term recreational berthing, making it easier for boat users to safely embark and disembark passengers. The new infrastructure will accommodate a broader range of vessels, including larger recreational and tourism craft. The regular

Pontoon has been removed, and regular users are encouraged to plan ahead and make alternative arrangements. Mayor Diana Mislav says the new pontoon will provide long-term benefits for the local community and visitors.

been around for more than three decades now, and it's looking a bit tired in places. This will provide a full-time coordinator, someone who will reach out to government and landholders, small businesses, to get better leverage for the whole community.

Saadi is and now they're a leading group, but it's very siloed, and the results aren't available to industry. And there's lots of really good private work going on. There's no coordination or collaboration between those agencies. Very disappointing.

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3: And Broken Hill. Morning. We start a brand new week with a public holiday, but not everywhere. Well, as in, not everywhere in the country has a public holiday today. Queensland doesn't, and I think Western Australia, if I've got that wrong, 1300 1062 22. The number might be a little bit different to the normal phone number that you use, but I'll say it again for you. 1300 1062 22. If you want to give us a bell this morning, would love to hear from you wherever you are across South Australia or into Broken Hill. And looking pretty good for today too. The leading up to this long weekend, with the amount of showers and fog and cloud and everything around, you would have been forgiven for thinking it was going to be pretty rough. But no. Broken Hill today, around the lower western and upper western, pretty good actually. There might be a shower or two in some parts of the upper western, but for the lower western, sunny and 20 degrees. Around South Australia, there's pretty much nothing happening. There's a bit of fog around the eastern parts and the northern agricultural area at the moment, but dry apart from that, and maximum temperatures generally forecast to be above average. Bit chilly in some parts, though. Normally you'd expect southeastern areas to be pretty cool, but Mount Gambier starting off at 8 degrees, this morning Narracourt on 10. Getting into the Riverland, Loxton 4 degrees at the moment, Renmark 3. A little bit warmer around Lamoureux being 6 degrees. Clare's on 4, Port Augusta 4 as well, but most other places anywhere between 7 and 10 degrees, so yeah, it's not too bad to start the day. We'll talk to the Weather Bureau just after 7 o'clock this morning and have a chat about what is forecast for the next few days, but today, not bad, and a good end to the long weekend, particularly if you've been out. It's funny how long weekends bring out camping in people. I know so many people over the who go camping most long weekends, so... this is probably the coldest. The next opportunity, of course, is coming up in October for the Labor Day long weekend, but that's long, long way off. It's 22 to 7.
4: What we're going to do right here is go back, way back, back into time. Dive

0: Digging deep into music history and Matt's record collection, this is Scratchy 45.
1: And today's Scratchy 45 comes from 1978. Boney M, Mary's Boy Child, Oh My Lord. This was the band's Christmas offering from that year and is a cover of the Harry Belafonte hit from 1956, mashed up with a new version of theirs, a new song of theirs rather, called Oh My Lord. Boney M was an interesting band to me, founded in Germany, singing disco with a Caribbean feel. Somehow it worked. Song managed to number 85 in the US, 1 in the UK, 8 in New Zealand, 1 in Germany, and 33 in Australia. This is your Monday, Scratchy 45. Boney M, Mary's Boy Child, Oh My Lord.

0: I mean, it's still appropriate to have a Christmas song even at this time of year, I would have thought. It was the winner, though, in Scratchy 45 from Friday. Morning, Matt. Stephen says, Boney M got there in the end. Certainly did.
1: He's happy about it, too.
0: Very happy as well. Morning, Steph.
1: Morning.
0: It did get there in the end. Now, for those...

0: Those who haven't played Scratchy, people in the Riverland would be well versed in this, but if you haven't played Scratchy 45, I'll read that text in a sec. If you haven't played Scratchy 45 before, two songs, records, actual 45s go up against each other and get played on the radio.
1: Are you Team Matt or are you Team Steph?
0: Clearly Team Matt.
1: Which song? Excuse you.
0: Getting quick.
1: Which song is it for you this morning?
0: That's right. We'll start voting for tomorrow morning's song in just a second or two. Someone just said, just woke up to Christmas carols in June. Are you taking the mickey?
1: Yeah.
0: Look, the people spoke.
1: Mm.
0: And that was the choice at the end of the day.
1: People don't like it when you talk about Christmas too early.
0: I know. Well,
1: they don't like it.
0: See, the thing is, we have Christmas in July. Mm. So, you know, mm-hmm. I just thought, why not? Give it a run. See what happens.
1: How many sleeps, Matt?
0: Do you seriously?
1: No.
0: Do you know?
1: Not seriously.
0: Oh, okay, right. I was about to say, I've got no clue what the answer to that question is. Yes, a Christmas song in June. Why not, I feel. The overall tally for Scratchy 45 voting for Steph is currently 46 all.
1: Oh, still level pegging.
0: We are.
1: Okay.
0: Yeah, I got the win on Friday, so I just knocked up. I was pretty happy with it, though.
1: Okay.
0: Yeah, but that could all change today. It could be, it'll be a very different result. Someone will win, someone will lose. Would you like to go first and put your song up there for the voting for tomorrow morning?
1: Well, I have selected from the great Dr. Hook, The Wild Colonial Boy.

0: Oh.
1: From the same era.
0: Yeah, from the early 80s they both came out. So which one would you like? 1-300-1062-22 is the number. A little bit different to the one you normally call, but that's the one to use today. Two choices. Steph has gone with Dr. Hook and the Wild Colonial Boy.

0: right, your pick, 1-300-1062-22 is the number to call for today's Scratchy 45. Whichever one you would like. Chris getting in first with Dr. Hook.
1: Oh, he's quick on the text, Chris is.
0: Yeah, and also going with your song. So we'll see if I do get a vote today. I'm worried about going up against Dr. Hook, I'll be perfectly honest with you. Anyway, it is the King's birthday holiday today.
1: Yes, it is.
0: Across South Australia and New South Wales as well. And the birthday honours have been announced. 949 people have been recognised today, who were nominated by the public and recommended to the Governor-General for their Council of the Order of Australia medal.
1: Congratulations to all.
0: Yeah. A lot. 900, that's a pretty significant number across the country.
1: Huge number.
0: Sure.
1: Yeah. Yeah. No, good to see. And across all these different communities, all the great work people are doing.
0: And I think that's the thing that I like to see is the people who normally, you know, get out and do the work that they do.
1: Yes.
0: Getting recognised for that at a fairly high level as well.
1: It's great to see. And, you know, these people... doing it just for the love of the community. Don't do it for kudos or awards or anything like that, but it's good that they do get that recognition.
0: Exactly, yeah. And you'll hear more locally about your community as well over the next couple of days, the people who have been recognised and honoured as well, so that's fantastic. And there's so many people across the country as well. A couple other things that are going on too. Something quite serious from the news yesterday as well. I know the Fink Desert Race is a big thing at this time of year as well.
1: Yes.
0: You would have heard about this, Steph, that the organisers have confirmed a competitor has died during yesterday's event. Very sad. During the Fink Desert's 50-year race history, there have been several deaths, including the death of a spectator in 2021 and a competitor in 2008. So it's not unusual for it to happen. A statement from the organisers says that the competitor, who hasn't been named, died along the first half of the route from Alice Springs to Apatula. So everyone involved in that, thinking of you there, not a great thing for the Fink Desert race as well.
1: No, it's not. But... it's always a risk, I suppose, with these sorts of events.
0: Yeah, that's right.
1: But always a tragic thing to hear.
0: Yeah, and an outcome coming from there anyway. Moving on from that, the Formula One was on this morning.
1: Okay.
0: And Oscar Piastri has come up fourth, even though that's not where he finished. He actually finished sixth, I think it was.
1: It's very confusing.
0: It was a very confusing race. Morning, Shannon.
2: Good morning.
0: Were you up early watching the F1?
2: I wasn't, but to make it more confusing, depending on how one of the penalties goes out, there's a chance Piastri could end up on the podium.
0: Oh.
1: Oh, wouldn't that be nice?
0: It would be. He struggled a little bit in the past little while.
2: So there you go.
1: He's had a shocker.
0: It was apparently quite a chaotic race with so many different things going on, I think. Verstappen didn't get off the grid at all or something went
2: and
0: wrong.
2: And he was placed second.
0: Yeah. So straight around him and all sorts of stuff going on. It was just crazy. So anyway, but we only care about Oscar Piastri because
1: we
0: he's
1: really
0: Australian involved in that. But in his hometown of Monaco, even though he's Australian, so figure that one out.
1: Oh, well, you know what? All these F1 guys, they all live in Monaco.
0: Yeah.
1: Because why wouldn't you?
2: Glitzy life.
1: Millions and billions of dollars.
2: Yeah. Yachts.
1: You know, why not? Monaco's the place.
0: If I could, I would, trust me.
1: Yeah.
0: I would be there for sure.
1: As much as we love Renmark.
2: Look, it is a bit hilly there, though, to be fair.
1: Okay, all right. Well, we've got that in our favour.
2: So, you know.
0: That being four hills or against hills? we'll obviously wait to hear if the penalties that Shannon's right across there as well. You're an F1 person as well.
1: Yeah, she is.
2: I keep surprising you, Matt.
1: Unexpectedly.
2: Never make an assumption.
0: That's right. I also wanted to talk about this is a lovely story, abc.net.au, talking about Jez Sundquist and Pokemon and sharing the love of the game that is Pokemon with

0: his son as well and chasing Pokemon. Do you remember that when it was a thing? Chasing Pokemon around the place?
1: That is still a thing, Matt. Yeah.
0: This is,
1: it never went away.
0: Are you sure?
2: It probably should have.
1: Honest. I remember had one of my best friends in primary school was just obsessed with Pokemon. But I feel like it's just sort of continued on. It's just maybe less people in your age bracket have done it. But I feel like Pokemon's, and Pokemon Go, don't forget, in 2016 really popped off.
0: That was the thing. Because you get your phone and you go running around the place with what looked like, say, the waterfront, the riverfront, and Renmark, and all of it, and you have these things popping up in front of you that weren't really there. So that's scary in itself. But and it's still a thing. Like I can remember going out doing it. Everyone thought it was the great craze, getting out and walking around playing computer games at the same time.
1: Yeah, how do you get like a nerd out of the house? That was
2: obviously for Matt. That's all it took. So were you running around on the riverfront looking for Pokemon? Were you?
0: Not in the same way as the kids were. I'll have you know.
2: What was the difference?
0: Well, the kids wanted to go out. You see, so they needed supervision. Uh-huh. So I had to go with them.
1: Oh, okay.
2: Oh. Okay. Sure.
0: Yeah. You two did not believe me one little bit, did you?
2: No.
0: Where I was going with this story, if you'd like to read it, abc.net.au, is there's because this is about the game itself, but also about all the collectibles that go with it, because they have amassed quite a collection. And these things end up being very, very valuable.
1: Oh, yeah.
2: You could sell a couple and go and live in Monaco next to Oscar Piastri.
0: You might have to have your taxation address in Monaco because of having all of these Pokemon there as well. Like, it's just crazy how some of these, and it just made me think about collecting as a thing, no matter what it might be. You can collect pretty much anything, and someone is going to find it of value, and it would be valuable to them, and that's what the price you get for it.
2: It can be very lucrative.
1: Imagine, I wonder what your record collection's worth.
0: Oh, probably not much. probably give me about 25 cents for it.
2: That's not true, Matt. Vinyl's back.
0: It really
2: is. In a big way.
0: And that's the thing. It doesn't matter what you pick. Someone is collecting that, whether it be Pokemon, whether it be footy cards. Have you seen what goes on with that?
2: Yes.
0: Insane.
2: Yep.
0: Absolutely.
1: Matchbox
0: insane.
1: Cars.
0: Yes, all the Hot Wheels, all that sort of stuff. Just incredible.
1: Does anyone still collect buttons? You know, like that was like a thing for
0: I thought that was just my grandmother.
2: Yeah, I was going to say, maybe a few grannies do. Just to sew it on your blouse.
0: But then again, there might be a rare button from somewhere that someone, I don't know. Anyway, but it's a really interesting story to have a look at. abc.net.au. Go and check that out if you can. Footy over the weekend. Look, Essendon gave up quite the good show there, Steph, against Carlton. I think they lost.
1: They were in it.
0: They were.
2: We were in it. We were leading until the fourth quarter.
0: Until you weren't.
2: Until we weren't.
0: And then you lost.
2: But I was proud of them because, you know, Kim from Kingston on Murray, you can ring up and commiserate with me as a fellow Bombers fan, because they really, even when they sort of, Carlton got out a little bit ahead of them, they didn't drop their heads and just give it all up.
0: They were
2: still fighting right until the end.
0: Excellent. And all South Australians are happy today as well because both Adelaide and Port have won that one-point thing on Thursday night with Adelaide, and Port got the win by a goal.
2: And they both ruined my footy tip, so I hope they're happy. All right.
1: Look, I'm going to say
0: Steph's leaving because her footy tips have been ruined, which gives me the great opportunity to talk about the... Oh, I should mention as well, Collingwood and Melbourne playing this afternoon at the G. Of course, it's the Freeze thing, Neil Danaher, make sure you watch that. And it gives me a chance to talk about the NRL. My Storm boys won.
1: Look, congrats. Everyone's happy in this room except Steph.
0: Yeah, because her footy tips were ruined. And the NRL game this afternoon is Bulldogs and Eels. It's 6-7.
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8: 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News headlines.
0: Let's have a look at what's going on in the newsroom now, Shannon, which is what you're actually here for, apart from throwing stones at me. There's a bit of state budget chat around at the moment, and the Regional Fire Service, what are they saying?
1: Yeah, according to the United Firefighters Union, delays in fire call-outs in regional areas are going to continue without any extra funding in the state budget. So there wasn't really an increase in funding for the regional metropolitan Fire Service, which it's been struggling with under-resourcing, according to a review that was uncovered by the ABC last month. The budget also revealed their 11-minute response time is only being met in 62% of call-outs compared to the target of 90%. So Union Secretary Peter Russell says the government should review the number of stations and where they're located. Emergency Services Minister Rhiannon Pearce says the government did allocate an extra $3.7 million in grant funding to the MFS last financial year, and the government's also provided a pay increase, deploying new appliances on an ongoing basis, and they've expanded cancer compensation.
0: Okay, we'll hear more about that as we go through the morning as well. And in Broken Hill, regional cinemas. What's the story here? I can't wait for this one. Is it good?
1: Yeah, it's okay, nice. The Broken Hill Musicians Club has unveiled its plans to renovate the Silver City Cinema, and this includes the renaming of the main theatre there to honour its former long-term owner, John Wren. He's credited with keeping the cinema open for more than four decades. Obviously, you can only imagine how many challenges that would have come up against in that time. Before, the Musicians Club has now taken it over to run the venue as a not-for-profit as well. So Independent Cinemas Australia CEO Nick Hay says it's stories like these which ensure the longevity of local cinema.
0: Really good.
1: Yeah, nice.
0: I mean, look, I honestly couldn't tell you the last time I went to the movies, but when you do go to a, and particularly a cinema, like, it's the one thing to go to the movies and sit in a box and watch the screen, but to go to a cinema which is actually got a bit of character to it.
1: Yeah, and a bit of history there as
0: There's something
1: about it. Bit of movie magic.
0: For sure. Yeah, thanks, Shannon. We'll see you later on for more headlines. Keep up to date, abc.net.au. You can do that anytime and stay up to date with the news that's going on around the world. Speaking of news, at 7 o'clock, we'll catch up. This is You Too. Sweetest Thing. ABC South Australia in Broken Hill.

0: On ABC, listen, ABC South Australia and Broken Hill, you two, the sweetest theme. 7 o'clock.
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0: A man dies after an interaction with police in the mid-north. Adelaide listed as one of the world's most impossibly unaffordable cities for housing, and waves of Iranian missile strikes against Israel, straining an already fragile Middle East ceasefire. Good morning, Matt Coleman in Adelaide with ABC News. A man has died after an interaction with police in South Australia's mid-north. Brianna Fiore reports.
1: Police say the 44-year-old man was damaging property and threatening officers with a metal pole at Clare just after midday yesterday. A taser was used and police then tried to arrest the man when he became unresponsive. Police would not comment on why he died. Assistant Commissioner David O'Donovan says the officers had their body-worn cameras turned on.
2: So Major Crime Investigation Branch have carriage of the Police Commissioner's inquiry.
1: Professional standards detectors are also assisting, but police would not say whether the results of any reports would be made public.
0: The Demographia International Housing Affordability's 2026 report has listed Adelaide as the fourth most impossibly unaffordable city for housing in much of the world. Markets in Australia, Canada, China, Ireland, New Zealand, Singapore, the UK and the US were measured between July and September last year against median household incomes. In Australia, Sydney was the most impossibly unaffordable, followed by Adelaide, Brisbane and Melbourne. The opposition's Josh Teague says the government has an addiction to stamp duty and is keeping buyers out of housing.
3: It is the only way in which Malinauskas Labor is able to prop up its budget blowouts to cover those over.
0: The government's Nadia Clancy says cuts to stamp duty would inflate the housing market.
4: This isn't about being addicted to stamp duty. It is about actually doing what will not increase prices across the board, but what will increase housing supply.
0: Iran has fired at least three waves of missiles at Israel, straining the already fragile ceasefire across the Middle East and threatening a return to all-out war. His Middle East correspondent Matthew Doran.
5: The Iranian missile barrages came in response to Israel's decision to attack the Lebanese capital Beirut and acclaimed Hezbollah target in the city's south. The Iranian Foreign Minister Abbas Araghchi posted on social media an image of the Iranian and Lebanese flags as the missiles were being launched. The Israeli military says it intercepted all of the missiles fired at northern Israel, and the IDF spokesman says Iran made a grave mistake in launching the attacks. Various Israeli media outlets are reporting Israel is planning a strong response, while the US news website Axios says the US President Donald Trump is preparing to intervene and tell the Israeli Prime Minister Benjamin Netanyahu to hold fire.
0: Ukraine's president has travelled to the UK for what's being described as a secretive meeting with European leaders. Europe correspondent Elias Kluwer reports.
6: Volodymyr Zelensky met with the UK Prime Minister at Downing Street. The German Chancellor and the French President were also there. The UK government gave little information about the meeting prior to Mr. Zelensky's arrival. Ukraine's president revealed the discussion centred around plans for further cooperation on air defence and ways in which Europe can put more pressure on Russia. The meeting comes at a turbulent period in the Russia-Ukraine conflict, with attacks intensifying on multiple fronts over recent days. Mr. Zelensky has written to Russia's President Vladimir Putin requesting a meeting to try and end the war, which has raged on for over 4 years.
0: Health officials in the Democratic Republic of Congo say community engagement is helping to slow the spread of the Ebola outbreak as confirmed cases approach 500. They say the involvement of religious leaders and local radio stations has improved compliance with prevention measures. More from the BBC's Richard Kagoi.
7: Lack of awareness was the biggest challenge when the outbreak was first declared. Responders faced distrust and even hostility. To change that, the government and partners brought traditional healers on board, persuading them to work with health teams. Local radio, a trusted source, has been airing programs to counter rumors and even win over skeptical communities. Officials say the approach is improving prevention and surveillance. So far, 86 people are known to have died, while 9 have recovered.
0: The push to build data centres in Australia appears likely to put intense pressure on the nation's electricity system over the next 5 years. Four Corners' Steve Kinnane has more.
8: Sources close to the tech industry have told Four Corners that senior Anthropic representatives disclosed to them the company has ambitions to invest in data centres that would use a large proportion of Australia's electricity. They say they were told Anthropic wants 5 gigawatts of

0: new compute to help train its AI models by 2030, with a longer-term goal of 20 gigawatts, enough at full power to increase Australia's annual electricity generation by around 60%. Anthropic would not comment on the figures, but said in a statement it wants to be an accelerator and a partner in Australia's energy transition.
1: The 2024 Australian of the Year, Professor Richard Scollier, has died, age 59, after a battle with an aggressive form of brain cancer. Isabel Rowe reports.
2: Professor Richard Scollier was born in Tasmania in 1966 and went on to become one of the world's leading melanoma researchers. He helped develop the Melanoma Institute of Australia, where he and oncologist Professor Georgina Long revolutionised melanoma treatment and saved the lives of many cancer patients. In 2023, Professor Scollier was diagnosed with an incurable brain tumour, so he and Professor Long applied their revolutionary melanoma treatment to his tumour. Against the odds, he went into remission for 22 months. He and Professor Long were awarded Joint Australian of the Year for their groundbreaking cancer research. Professor Scollier's tumour returned in February last year, and he was given just months to live.
1: Nearly 950 Australians have been recognised in this year's King's Birthday Honours List. Harry Buttenshaw has the details.
3: A diverse range of Australians has been honoured. Among those awarded the top honour of the Companion of the Order of Australia, gender equality advocate and former Senator Natasha Stott Despoja, and mathematician Professor Terence Tao, who said he was chuffed to be on the same list as cricket legend Don Bradman. Victorian philanthropist Elizabeth Calvert-Jones, former Tasmanian Premier William Hodgman, and virologist Professor William Rawlinson have also received the top honour. This year's list contains 230 women and 471 men in the general division, with most nominated by the public and recommended to the Governor-General by the Independent Council for the Order of Australia.
1: Paddocks are looking greener in the state's southeast, with much of the southern agricultural area receiving between 25 and 50 millimetres of rain in the past week. The Weather Bureau says that some spots got up to 100 millimetres. Woolloonbool sheep farmer Graham Clothier says he got about 40 millimetres for the week, just in time for winter lambing.
4: We knew if we could just score a rain, it would just burst away and fill up, and we'd have feed, you know, copious amounts of feed pretty quick, which has happened.
1: But down the road, just outside of Mount Gambier, the timing is not so great for potato farmer Terry Buckley. He says the downpour has made harvesting an estimated 1,000 tonnes of potatoes harder.
5: We're towing trucks in and out, and we've got mud everywhere. We've had to dig out long cables. We haven't had out for quite some time, so it's quite difficult.
1: Now with sport, Chris Mitchell.
6: Essendon has fallen just short of a much-needed win in the AFL, losing by 5 points to Carlton at the MCG. The Bombers led by 23 points during the second quarter, but the Blues fought back to win 10-12-72 to 10-7-67, with Harry McKay kicking three crucial goals. It's Carlton's fourth consecutive win under their interim coach, Josh Fraser.
7: Now, I'm proud of the group with the inroads we've made, but again, we're all really aware that we've got work to do and we're not a finished product yet.
6: Meanwhile, Jai Sarong snapped a last-gasp goal to earn Sydney a two-point victory over St Kilda at the SCG. The German tennis player Alexander Zverev has won the men's French Open title. The world number three came through five sets to beat Flavio Cappoli 6-1, 4-6, 6-4, 6-7, 6-1 to secure his first and long-awaited major triumph. Kimi Antonelli won a chaotic Monaco Formula One Grand Prix ahead of Lewis Hamilton and Isaac Ajar. Australia's Oscar Piastri finished in fourth. With just 10 laps to go, the race was suspended with a red flag because part of the track was breaking up. When the race resumed, Antonelli held his nerve to claim what was a fifth win in a row.
1: The main stories again, a man has died after an interaction with police in the Mid-North region. The Demographer International Housing Affordability 2026 report has listed Adelaide as the fourth most impossibly unaffordable city for housing in much of the world. And Iran has fired at least three waves of missiles at Israel, straining an already fragile ceasefire across the Middle East. South Australia's weather: Renmark sunny 17, Mount Gambier partly cloudy 17, Port Lincoln sunny 18, Port Pirie sunny 19, Adelaide sunny, a top of 19 degrees, currently 12. Tomorrow mostly sunny 20, Wednesday showers easing 17, Thursday partly cloudy 19. ABC News.
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2: And Broken Hill, King's birthday public holiday today, and starting a brand new week at the same time. Not a bad day by the looks of it around the place. Most areas fairly sunny and maybe a little bit warm. And from what I saw in the forecast, could be getting a little bit warmer over the next couple of days, which would be nice but weird for this time of year. Anyway, you'll hear from the Weather Bureau in about 5 minutes from now, and we'll take a look at that that forecast for you. If you've been quietly enjoying your long weekend, there's a chance you've forgotten that the state government handed down their budget on Thursday afternoon, and that's completely fine. There's a group that's a little bit disappointed by what was in the budget, or what was not in the budget, and going to hear why they're disappointed after the weather, which is after Survivor, Eye of the Tiger, ABC South Australia and Broken Hill.

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1: ABC Radio South Australia and Broken Hill. Weather update.
0: What a weekend it's been. You could have been forgiven for thinking it was going to be a bit... But it wasn't. I mean, purely for the weather we have had in the past. But it wasn't too bad. And really, the next few days, could be see a change come through. Michael's your forecaster this morning at the Bureau of Meteorology. Good morning, Michael.
2: Good morning, Matt.
0: And yeah, pretty impressive for the weather we had. Even today, across most of South Australia and Broken Hill, looking reasonably fine.
2: Yeah, that's right. We've got the temperatures are above average for most of the state. And they're going to get even warmer tomorrow as a cold front starts to approach from the bight over the state. But it's only a weak one, and it'll swing by. It'll just brush by the coast regions late Tuesday into early Wednesday. But for today, though, I'll just go through the forecast. We've got 19 for Adelaide, Mount Barker 17, Robe we're looking at 16 today. Murray Bridge 18, Redmark 17, Port Augusta 19, Port Lincoln 18, Ceduna 19, Coober Pedy 19, Lee Creek 18, and Broken Hill sunny on 19 today. And it will be warming up by 1 or 2 degrees tomorrow. There will be some showers developing in the west and through Eyre Peninsula, York Peninsula, Kangaroo Island, that sort of thing. But It'll be like about 1 to 5 millimetres through Kangaroo Island and 1 or 2 millimetres elsewhere, so not a lot in it. And then showers for eastern and southeastern districts for Wednesday with, again, 1 or 2 millimetres, so not a lot in it.
0: No. But you say that the temperature up by 1 or 2 degrees. I mean, obviously that's enough to feel a little bit warmer. What's causing that to happen?
2: There's just a high over eastern Australia that's dragging down the northerly winds, bringing down some warmth from the north. Very warm for June with temperatures about 3 to 4 degrees above average for June for most places.
0: Wow. Okay. I'm assuming we're not expecting that to continue for very long. I mean, winter's generally speaking the colder one.
2: Yeah, that's right. I mean, this week is pretty much all above average. I'm sure next week won't be as warm, but, I could be wrong. I'm pretty sure.
0: I was going to say, that's what the weather does to you, Michael. Makes it hard.
2: Yeah, you've got to be humble.
0: Exactly. Really appreciate your time this morning. Thanks so much.
2: Thanks, Matt.
0: Your forecast this morning at the Bureau of Meteorology, Michael, is on duty. And for Broken Hill today, 19 degrees and sunny. Wentworth, 18 and sunny. In the upper western, Burkalush, maybe a shower or two, 22. And Cobar, 21 with a shower or two as well. Around Broken Hill today, sitting on 7 degrees at the moment. Most places around South Australia are reasonably warm, about 8 to 10 degrees. A little bit cooler in the Riverland and Murraylands, 4 degrees for Loxton, 3 in Renmark. A little earlier, Port Augusta was down to 3 degrees, just getting up to 4 degrees now.
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4: Hi, Melissa Clark here. Tributes paid for former Australian of the Year Professor Richard Scollier, who has died from brain cancer. Concerns grow for the fragile ceasefire in the Middle East as Iran launches waves of missiles into Israeli territory. And the third shark attack death of a spearfisher in as many weeks prompts a call for an overhaul of the sport from its governing body.
5: What we need to get across to recreational spearfishers is they shouldn't be burling. And for those who don't know what burling is, it's putting sort of blood and bone into the water to bring fish in. And that's not a good practice.
4: I hope you'll join me for those stories soon on AM.
0: Interesting. Righto. Thank you. We'll see you just after 8 o'clock this morning and hear more about that. Scratchy 45 voting for tomorrow morning. Now, for those who haven't played before, people in the Riverland will be well-versed with this. But if you haven't played Scratchy 45, Steph and I go up against it. My producer, Steph, and I go up against each other every day. with a record that we've chosen from my collection. And you vote for it. It's the one that you would like to hear on the radio the following day. 1300 1062 22 is the telephone number to call today. It's a little bit different to what you used to, but if 1300 1062 22. Two choices for tomorrow morning. Steph has gone with an Australian folk song from 1981. It's Dr. Hook and Wild Colonial Boy.

0: Time to vote 1300 1060 222. Which one would you like to hear tomorrow morning? Ashley at Edenhope says Dr. Hook, Wild Colonial Boy in remembrance of his past. Yes, that's right. One of the band members from Dr. Hook passed away last month. Yeah, mid last month it was. Thank you for reminding me about that. I had forgotten. I did love the story with Dr. Hook, though. They used to, whenever anyone asked, which one of his Dr. Hook, they all pointed to the bus driver. No one ever owned up. Tony at Barmer and Normie goes for the Australian artist, but couldn't, so picked a song with an Aussie topic. Good on you, Tony. Sandy at Loxton North, morning, Matt and Steph. Dr. Hook, the Wild Colonial Boy, thank you very much. I'll take the morning train. Maris, thank you for getting that one through. Joe, hello. G'day, Matt and Steph. Dr. Hook, please. Good on you. Dr. Hook, Wild Colonial Boy. Liz, thank you for getting that vote in as well. Peter at Springfield, sorry, 9 to 5 is one of the worst songs ever released. So by default, Wild Colonial Boy. Good on you. Stephen says, morning, Matt and Steph. Morning train, Sheena Easton. Righto, there you go. There's a few votes for mine. But I tell you what, Wild Colonial Boy is streaking ahead at the moment.
1: Be part of the conversation.
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3: 0467
0: 922 783. Righto. It's 22 past 7. Neglect is the word from the Firefighters Union of South Australia. They've used that to describe the lack of money provided in the state government's budget. Treasurer Tom Koutsantonis handed down the budget on Thursday afternoon and proclaimed there were no surprises. But the Firefighters Union says response targets for the MFS are not being met in both city and regional areas, and it is a direct result of a lack of funding for emergency services. Peter Russell is the Acting Secretary for the Firefighters Union of South Australia. Peter, good morning.
4: Good morning.
0: How has the state government neglected firefighters?
4: We have in South Australia the lowest funded foreign emergency services in the country by some margin. We fund per head of population at $151. The national average is about $250. In Victoria, it's about $340. There just simply isn't enough money to run a high quality or top quality foreign emergency service. I'm not sort of trying to frighten people by saying that. Our firefighters are exceptional and do an exceptional job with what they're given. But the reality is the government is not treating it as a funding priority, and in this budget really has done little to change that situation. So we're going to remain very far at the back of the pack.
0: Are there comparisons between city and regional areas?
4: Well, there are comparisons in terms of the service level, certainly. The government's own goals and metrics reflect different standards for the regional firefighting areas covered by the MFS to the metropole. They set in the budget, for example, targets of how quick a response should occur. That is, you know, from call out, how quickly should a responding appliance be at the incident. In the metropolitan area, the target is 7 minutes. In the regions and areas covered by retained firefighters, it's 11 minutes. Now, in neither of those areas is the MFS actually coming anywhere near close to meeting the target. So the target is 90% of the time they should be there within that time period. In the metropolitan area, they're meeting that target about 75% of the time. In the regions, they're meeting it about 68% of the time. So they're just nowhere near on current funding.
0: Right. Are those response targets reasonable?
4: More reasonable in a better funded service. It seems to be a circumstance where they've set these targets and the targets have remained in every budget that I've been able to see going back for a very long time, and they've never been met. Now, one might inquire how they could be met then on the current funding and why the government sets targets it knows it can't meet. But certainly I think you would be aiming to get quick responses. That's critical in life incidences. But the reality is to meet those targets, a lot more would need to be done in this state, including a proper process of assessing where our stations are, where they're located. How can you respond within certain times from certain locations? Where in the state do we need to have full-time stations? Where in the state do we need to invest resource?
0: Peter Russell is the Acting Secretary with the Firefighters Union of South Australia. What effect is this having on firefighters themselves?
4: Yeah, look, our members, they've been dealing with this situation for a very long time. And I think there is a general sentiment amongst our members

0: leadership that they're fed up with it. Now, firefighters are really remarkable people, and they go to great lengths to solve problems and wallpaper over the cracks. The problem is that seems to be taken for granted by government, and what we get in response to that seems to be, well, if you make it work with this level of inadequate funding, we can take more funding off you, or we can cut further. And I think there's a growing frustration with that attitude. I think our membership, I think, is dismayed by the suggestion in the budget that further full-time positions can be taken out of the Metropolitan Fire Service. We've already seen a very significant budget squeeze on the Metropolitan Fire Service, which has led to a lot of the support positions, which firefighters really need to allow the service to operate, going. We've seen that result in massive scale wage underpayments, you know, travel allowances simply stop being paid for months on time. There's a lot of built up frustration, I think. And I think the most frustrating thing for firefighters is they really care about serving the community. And I think when they're not able to do that because of funding issues, or when they know that things could be done better or more effectively, they find that extremely frustrating. You're presented with circumstances where firefighters know that responses aren't occurring in the best way, or in the most effective way in some areas. They know that they don't have the resourcing to get to particular places as quickly as they would like to. I think that's something that firefighters are deeply upset by.
1: Peter Russell is from the Firefighters Union of South Australia, the Acting Secretary. Can we just be clear here? We're not talking about firefighters' wages, like retained staff wages. We're talking about the funding that is given to MFS or fire services overall.
0: No, that's right. Look, we do talk about those things, and certainly, you know, I think there's an issue around the attraction of retained firefighters, and a lot of the retained stations are running at far lower than what they should be in terms of the staffing. You know, they have minimum requirements in the Enterprise Agreement for staffing retained stations, and they very rarely meet them because they haven't been really able to get people in. But that's not really what I'm talking about today. I'm not here saying the solution here, you know, the panacea is in wages. We have an enterprise agreement in place we reached last year. What we're talking about today is really just the overall funding of the service. Now, it sort of falls to the union to end up being the advocate for the fire service sometimes, I guess, because it's not clear who else is. It certainly doesn't seem to be self-driven out of government to advocate for a strong fire service. So this isn't about wages and conditions today. This isn't about those things. This is about our capacity to serve the community with the current government funding level.
1: How much funding is needed to achieve the expectations that have been set out, do you think?
0: The problem with answering that question is I don't even think that government has done the first level of the work necessary, which is the sort of analysis of what actually should we be doing, what do we need to achieve it. So it seems to me it's must be inevitable as you sort of expand the population, you're expanding the sort of geographical stretch of what's the metropolitan area now, you know, there's sort of all these new housing projects going on around the sort of fringe limits of what was previously understood to be the CBD. It seems inevitable that there needs to be a review, and there needs to be an investment into new stations and more firefighters. I mean, you'd like to sit here in a position where you say we're not funding ourselves $100 per head of population below the national average, just as a sort of starting position. You say, well, if every other state is recognising that they need funding levels around $250 or higher, how can it be that we think we can get by on $150 per head of population? It's not for me necessarily speaking, but I believe it's a problem shared by the CFS, and I believe it's a problem shared in other services in the sense of there really just is not enough money in the system anywhere. And so this isn't a sort of MFS versus CFS issue. This is the emergency services aren't funded enough issue.
1: Peter Russell, really appreciate your time this morning. Thanks so much.
0: Thank you.
1: Peter Russell from the Firefighters Union of South Australia. We did reach out to the Minister for Emergency Services, Rhiannon Pearce, to comment, and this is part of a statement that we got back. Last financial year, the Malinauskas government increased grant funding to emergency services by $9.8 million compared to the previous year, including an extra $3.7 million for the South Australian Metropolitan Fire Service. The Malinauskas government is ensuring our firefighters have the support, recognition and compensation for their often dangerous work. Your thoughts? 1300 1062 22 is the telephone number to call this morning. It is 7:30.
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0: A man has died after an altercation with police in the Mid-North, and regional firefighters call for more government funding. Jack Ward with ABC News. A man has died after an interaction with police in South Australia's Mid-North. Police say the 44-year-old from near Gawler was damaging property and threatening officers with a metal pole at Clare just after midday yesterday. A taser was used and police then tried to arrest the man, but he became unresponsive. Assistant Commissioner David O'Donovan wouldn't comment on whether the results of the investigation would be made public.
1: So Major Crime Investigation Branch have carriage of the Police Commissioner's inquiry. The Ethical and Professional Standards Branch will also be involved, and there will be oversight from the Office of Public Integrity.
0: The United Firefighters Union says call-out delays will continue in regional SA without extra funding. The state budget delivered no real funding increase for the Regional Metropolitan Fire Service, which has been struggling with under-resourcing, according to a review uncovered by the ABC last month. The budget revealed the 11-minute response time is being met in 62% of call-outs, compared to the target of 90%. Union Secretary Peter Russell says the government should review the number of stations and their location.
2: Firefighters know responses aren't occurring in the best way or in the most effective way in some areas. They know that they don't have the resourcing to get to particular places as quickly as they would like. I think that's something that firefighters are deeply upset by.
0: Emergency Services Minister Rhiannon Pearce says the government is ensuring firefighters have support, allocating an extra $3.7 million in grant funding to the MFS last financial year. She says other measures supporting firefighters include a pay increase, the ongoing deployment of new appliances, and expanding career compensation. Construction has begun on a new pontoon at the Port Lincoln Marina, funded by a $700,000 contribution from the state government. Duncan Bailey reports.
3: Located near the Port Lincoln Marina Hotel and adjacent to the boat ramp, the new 60-metre pontoon has been designed to support short-term recreational berthing, making it easier for boat users to safely embark and disembark passengers. The new infrastructure will accommodate a broader range of vessels, including larger recreational and tourism craft. The regular pontoon has been removed, and regular users are encouraged to plan ahead and make alternative arrangements. Mayor Diana Mislav says the new pontoon will provide long-term benefits for the local community and visitors.
0: Australia's longest hiking trail has been allocated $1.2 million in the state budget. That money will go towards purchasing land near the Adelaide Hills to remove a road diversion and upgrade infrastructure at Flinders Chase National Park. Friends of the Heisen Trail president, Melaine Schoberg, says parts of the 1,200 kilometre trek are falling apart.
4: Been around for more than three decades now, and it's looking a bit tired in places. This will provide a full-time coordinator, someone who will reach out to government and landholders, small businesses, to get better leverage for the whole community.
0: Business advocates say the government's decision to fund internal industrial hemp trials is a missed opportunity, ignoring innovation already occurring in the private space. The state budget has allocated $500,000 to the South Australian Research Development Institute for industrial hemp trials to investigate the viability of cannabis grown specifically for industrial and consumable use in SA. Hemp consultancy business co-owner Graham Crook says the budget funding came as a surprise.
5: SADI is they're a leading group, but it's very siloed, and the results aren't available to industry. And there's lots of really good private work going on. There's no coordination or collaboration between those agencies. Very disappointing.
0: And to weather, isolated fog patches about eastern parts of the northern agricultural area. Mostly dry with maximum temperatures generally above average. Port Perry 19, Clare 16, Port Augusta 19, Whyalla 19, Port Lincoln 18, Ceduna 19, Woodna 18, Cooper Pedy 19, Lee Creek 18 and Kingscote 17. It's coming up to 25 minutes to 8. For more local news, search ABC Local and select your region.
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3: And Broken Hill. Hello. I'm having a look at the current temperatures, and most places are up around the 8 to 10 degree mark. Across the southeast is around, 9, 10? Mount Gambier's on 9. Narracourt, 10. But for the Riverland, in contrast, Renmark on 3, Loxton, 4. Lamoureux, Murrayland's a little bit warmer, 7 degrees. But the forecast maximums for today are up around 20 degrees in some parts, which you really can't argue with. I mean, for this time of year, goodness me. And the next couple of days might even be higher. Some places 3 to 4 degrees above average. I wouldn't get used to it, though. I feel like this is the exception rather than the rule going for our weather over the next couple of days. And Broken Hill, nice conditions today, 19 degrees, fine and sunny, 18 at Wentworth, Balranald 18, shower or two in the Upper Western at Bourke, 22, Cobar 21, still looking pretty nice around the place though, so I hope you've had a lovely long weekend, whatever you might have been doing to relax and enjoy some extra time off, or if you are working, well, that's all right, someone's got to do it, someone's got to have the shop going to sell the milk and the pies and the bread and everything else. Serve the food, cook the food. Yeah, I know. Someone's got to do it, and it's great that you are as well. It's 23 to 8 on a Monday. Tired of not being able to find anything in the shops that was suitable for her. One mum from Murray Bridge just decided to make her own. Easy. You'll hear her story after Fairground Attraction.

0: 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ABC South Australia in Broken Hill Fairground Attraction. It's perfect from 1988. What a song. 19 to 8, from feeling insecure and out of place at the gym through to empowering herself and others to exercise and feel good about their bodies. Yasmin Jamul is making moves in activewear. The Muslim mother of three from Murray Bridge has launched her own line of modest exercise clothing after struggling to find anything that was functional, fashionable, and still reflected her core beliefs. Anita Ward has the story.
1: After having her third child, Yasmin Jamul from Murray Bridge in South Australia started getting back to the gym, but found herself with a problem.
2: I just would go to the gym and there was nothing to wear. And, you know, having three children, I already felt so insecure and out of place in the gym. I was trying to work out in the corner. I was trying to hide myself. I was so insecure about my body. And then my clothes, I felt like were making me more insecure, and I was just wearing these oversized t-shirts.
1: It was 2020 and she found there wasn't anyone making modern, modest activewear that was in keeping with Muslim faith and culture.
2: Even the Muslim brands, they were more, that wasn't the style that I was looking for. It was more, I felt like, aimed for older women and not for this generation. So I felt it was really, really hard. I looked in Australia, I looked overseas, and there was just nothing available that fit that description that I was looking for. So I thought, hey, why not make something? You know, you go to the gym, you've got like these girls in the activewear, and I wanted it to fit that style, but give it that modest edge where, you know, the sleeves were a bit longer, the shirt was a bit longer, you know, it still had the cute little zips or the details, but it was just covering your body, I guess, in a way where you still felt cute, you still felt like you fit in, but you had that modesty that you needed.
1: She remembers how her first design started.
2: It was probably like midnight, 1 o'clock in the morning, and I'd been tossing and turning about this, you know, idea for years. And I remember I was just like, I just have to do it. And I grabbed my sketchbook and I just drew my first design. And I was like, that's it, I'm doing it.
1: What followed was a lot of research into starting a business, then finding suppliers, then testing her designs with samples.
2: All right, so we've got my first design. Got the long sleeve and it sits just above your knees with a mid tie on it. And then my second shirt, it's just a straight shirt that sits underneath the knees with a neck zip and some side pockets. My third one is probably my favorite design. So that one is just a cotton t-shirt with sleeves attached. And so this one, you feel like you're just wearing a t-shirt with the thinnest sleeves. And I just love that one so much.
1: Yasmin's clothes, which she branded Metamorphic, transformed her whole approach to working out.
2: It made such a big difference because I felt like I was showing up at the gym with so much more confidence, so much more determination. I felt like having something like this helped me build the confidence to present myself more openly, I guess, to people.
1: While Yasmin's activewear was born from a personal need, her motivations go further.
2: I think as mums, we get used to putting everybody else first. And I think for me, it was so important to remind mums, or to remind anybody, that they're allowed to put themselves first as well, and that they're allowed to achieve those goals. And I think for me, it was really important to bring that, because I feel like I wish there was more mums at the gym. I wish there was more Muslim women at the gym. And I thought, well, if I can provide them something to wear, maybe that will encourage them and motivate them to go and make them feel like they belong.
1: One thing that surprised her is the interest she's had from non-Muslim women.
2: I've actually had a fair few people talk about it, and even like ask if it was okay to wear it, which was, it was super cute. I was in the gym and I had an older lady ask me if it was okay, if she was allowed.

0: they belong. You don't have to hide yourself. You don't have to take less space up. Take that space up. Be bold, be bright, be fearless, be unstoppable. You deserve to be that, and to just keep aiming for that and not to give up.
1: How cool is that? Really cool. I love this story. Read more about it now, abc.net.au. You won't be disappointed. It's 14 to 8.
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1: Gratchy 45 voting. The 9 to 5 is making up ground, but there's a lot of love for Dr. Hook this morning. If you haven't played this game before, every morning my producer, Steph, and myself go up against each other with a record for my collection, a real 45. We play it on the radio. We had a Christmas song this morning, but we won't talk about that. It was what was voted for, so I can't argue with it. Anyway, the overall tally is 46 all. So we're neck and neck this year in the race. Last year, Steph was way ahead of me. But anyway, the voting for today, the two songs, Steph has chosen Dr. Hook, Wild Colonial Boy, classic from 1981. And I have gone with one from 1980, Sheena Easton, 9 to 5 Morning Train. Which one do you want to vote for tomorrow morning? David at Morgan. Morning, Wild Colonial Boy has to receive my vote today. Regrettably, Matt, your selection is way off. Thanks, David. I love how subtle and direct you are at the same time. Sandy at Loxton North says, Steph's choice, Dr. Hook's The Wild Colonial Boy. Good on you. Jill in Renmark says, morning, Matt and Steph. You have my vote this morning. Matt, excellent. Catherine near Port Augusta was on the blower and said 9 to 5. Righto, good on you. Carolyn at Maroook, your song today, Matt. And Pat says, it's always going to be Dr. Hook for me. Which one do you want to hear tomorrow morning? That's your choice.
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1: It's 13 to 8. Losing a prescription or a referral or even a pathology form is annoying. But there's a group of people in the southeast who lost access to their health records entirely. You're going to hear what happened. And what's happening after Huey Lewis in the news. ABC South Australia and

0: Find ABC Listen and listen where you are. ABC South Australia and Broken Hill. Huey Lewis in the news if this is it. 9 to 8. It's been a confusing time for patients of Open Door Health in Mount Gambier. The clinic, which only has one doctor, closed suddenly in August last year when Dr. Matthew Ooman went overseas for a family emergency, leaving a lot of people without a doctor in the region where GP appointments are limited and new patients weren't being accepted. Since then, patients have been able to get onto new doctors, but with one issue. Their health records haven't been transferred or been able to be transferred to their new practitioner because they don't know where their records are. Sam Bradbrook spoke with Mount Gambier MP Travis Fatchin for an update.
1: I don't know a great deal about where the clinic is at, apart from that I believe it's closed. So, yeah, obviously, you know, there was lots of stories and that going around town. The Open Door Clinic closed, which was Dr. Matthew Ooman. It was his practice. Yeah, the town sort of wasn't really sure what happened there, but, you know, we were sort of receiving phone calls from people and then called the office, and I think initially they had some reception people, and then now I believe there's no one there. But we had some concerned constituents pop into our office saying, you know, where's it all at? We don't know. We're trying to get our medical records. People obviously need to see doctors, some more regularly than others, so they were sort of trying to get into new practices, but also wanting their medical history, I guess. It sort of happened that we had a few people pop in, and then I think word of mouth, it kind of snowballed, and we've now probably had up to 160 residents come in with their concerns, trying to basically just find their records. They're not, you know, they're not after any special treatment, but they're just simply wanting to access their medical records.
2: What are people coming in to and saying to you about what they've tried so far to get them and what isn't working?
1: Well, I guess where they're at, they're just noticing that, A, the office or the clinic is closed, and when we ring the number, there's just nothing. So that's probably when we stepped in. And look, we weren't really sure ourselves, but we sort of reached out to the state health minister. And I think between them, local coast health network, Tony Passon's office, the federal member, we've also engaged with them. Yeah, we sort of got the message that, look, it probably is more of a federal issue. That's when we sort of started talking to Tony's office. And I think between the health minister, the local health network, Tony, our office, we've spoken to the federal health minister, country SA primary health network, there's a health and community services complaints commissioner, Australian Commission of Safety and Quality in Healthcare, and I think currently it is with the office of the Australian Information Commissioner. So yeah, we've kind of, I'm not saying we've had the runaround, but we just don't seem to be getting any answers, which is a bit of a concern.
2: Yeah, I was about to touch on that, considering it's regarding something as sensitive and also as important as medical records. I'm sure a lot of people would want to take them to their next doctor. Is it a bit concerning that there seems to be no one taking, I guess, direct responsibility for it?
1: Yeah, I mean, I guess what appears to have happened, there's a significant gap in the system. We've got laws and regulations around medical records and privacy, but when a practice closes unexpectedly, you know, this could be as simple as a doctor passing away or that doctor, you know, moving to Sydney or Melbourne or something, but there doesn't seem to be a clear mechanism in place where patients can access their records. We sort of have had it before where, you know, a doctor's moved to another clinic and then that clinic doesn't really want to pass on the records, but, you know, push come to shove, you know, usually they can gain access to that. But yeah, just appears there's no single agency able to step in and resolve the matter. And, you know, why why does it matter? These are people's medical records, and some are only, you know, short-term stuff, but then others pretty much can have their life history. And, you know, whether it's needing a script or whether they've had, you know, issues, could have had a heart operation or a quite a detailed operation or cancer or the likes, and right here and now they've got no idea where their records or you know, health history actually lives.
2: What advice have you maybe been giving people who might be in this scenario, and you know, while they wait and try and work out what happens next?
1: Yeah, well, I think, like I said, I think the final part of this is we're with the Office of Australian Information Commissioner, so we're just currently waiting their response, and yeah, we just hope that we can get some clarity from them. So yeah, look, we're probably the middle people, just trying to help these constituents out, because yeah, when it became more apparent that you know, we've had at least 150, 160 people present to our office kind of from word of mouth, it shows that it is a bit of a concern. So basically we just want try and get some answers for these patients, and ultimately find out where their records are and whether they can access them. You know, who's to say there's not an archive in that building with you know, hard copies of their medical stuff. I think there is a program, My Health Record, where I guess some of the more later stuff may be loaded on, but you know, some of these patients' older records, I guess, are probably paper versions. So ultimately we just want to get a result, be able to track down if their medical records are in that building, or whether they've been moved to another location, or even if they exist. That's kind of where we're at.
0: Travis Batchin from Mount Gambier. What a situation to have. It's 2 to 8.
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0: Let's have a look at what's going on in news. Shannon, good morning.
4: Morning.
0: Rain has hit just about every part of the state over the last month, which sounds like good news, but how are agricultural areas looking after all that rainfall?
4: Yeah, so paddocks are looking quite green in the state's southeast after most of that southern agriculture area had around 25 to 50 millimetres of rainfall just in the past week.
0: Wow.
4: And some of those spots actually got up to 100 mils. But according to the Bureau of Meteorology, winter is still likely to be drier than average in the longer term. A sheep farmer from Woolloomball, Graham Clothier, says he got about 40 millimetres for the week, just in time for winter lambing. But down the road from that, just outside of Mount Gambier, potato farmer Terry Buckley says the timing's not so ideal, with the downpour making harvesting of what he estimates to be 1,000 tonnes of potatoes a bit harder.
0: Yeah, I know. Not everyone's happy when it rains, that's for
4: no.
0: sure. And in the Riverland, Bookmark Creek is getting some love in the coming week. What's going on?
4: Yeah, Bookmark Creek is being revegetated by the Department for Environment and Water, with more than 40 native flora species. So this is things like trees, shrubs, rushes. It's the final stage of a sustaining Riverland Environments program, which has improved water flows into the system by about 5 times.
0: Right.
4: Program lead Brenton James says that revegetating is really crucial for the local biodiversity down there.
0: For sure. Shannon, thank you very much for that.
4: Thank you.
0: We'll see you at 8 for more news. Keep up to date whenever you want. abc.net.au. We will speak again from 8:30. News next, and then AM.
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0: ABC News with Matt Coleman. A man has died after an interaction with police in South Australia's mid-north. Brianna Fiore reports.
1: Police say the 44-year-old man was damaging property and threatening officers with a metal pole at Clare just after midday yesterday. A taser was used and police then tried to arrest the man when he became unresponsive. Police would not comment on why he died. Assistant Commissioner David O'Donovan says the officers had their body-worn cameras turned on.
2: So Major Crime Investigation Branch have carriage of the Police Commissioner's inquiry.
1: Professional standards detectors are also assisting, but police would not say whether the results of any reports would be made public.
0: A report has listed Adelaide as among the most impossibly unaffordable cities for housing in much of the world. The Demographia International Housing Affordability's 2026 report rated markets between July and September last year against median household incomes. Hong Kong topped the list, followed by Sydney, San Jose and then Adelaide. The SA Opposition's Josh Teague says the state government needs to change its payroll tax and stamp duty policies.
3: Exempting apprentices and trainees from payroll tax and making sure that first home buyers looking to get into an existing build or a new home can enjoy relief from stamp duty revenue.
0: The government's Nadia Clancy says the state is increasing housing stock through stamp duty relief for downsizers and first home buyers of new builds.
4: Because we actually need to encourage supply. We've also done big land releases. We're building the infrastructure to build more homes.
0: Iran has launched a wave of missiles at Israel for the first time since an April ceasefire agreement came into effect. His Middle East correspondent Matthew Doran.
5: It's three waves of Iranian missiles which were launched towards Israel, with Israel's air defences detecting their launches and also operating to intercept them as they were travelling, hurtling towards communities in northern Israel. The fact that they were targeted at northern Israel gives you a sense of what has led to this point. Earlier in the day, there had been an Israeli strike on a claimed Hezbollah target in the Lebanese capital, Beirut. That followed intense fighting over the weekend and really for the course of the last couple of weeks or so.
0: And Israel has struck the southern suburbs of Beirut without warning, despite a US request not to attack Lebanon's capital. Here's Patricia Tiano.
6: Lebanon's state-run news agency says two people were killed and 11 wounded in a preliminary count. The attack comes only days after a U.S.-brokered ceasefire agreement between Israel and Lebanon came into effect. Iran had warned an attack on Beirut would renew full-scale war across the Mideast, even as Pakistan tries to restart talks between Tehran and Washington. Israel argues their offensive is retaliatory and targets Hezbollah command centers in urban neighborhoods, citing what it claims are attacks on northern Israel. Hezbollah has not immediately claimed responsibility for firing at Israel.
0: The German tennis player Alexander Zverev has won the men's French Open title. The world number three came through five sets to beat Flavio Cobolli 6-1, 4-6, 6-4, 6-7, 6-1. Zverev is the first man other than Jannik Sinner or Carlos Alcaraz to win a Grand Slam singles title since 2023. After three Grand Slam final losses and timeout for serious injuries, it's Zverev's first and long-awaited major title.
7: We've been through injuries, we've been through heartbreak. We've been through losses. We've been losers at times as well, in the most important moments. But at the end of the day, we're Grand Slam champions now.
0: Drivers' Championship leader Kimi Antonelli has won a chaotic Monaco Formula One Grand Prix ahead of Lewis Hamilton and Isaac Ajar. Australia's Oscar Piastri has finished fourth. With just 10 laps to go, the race was suspended with a red flag after Charles Leclerc crashed close to where the track appeared to be breaking up. After a stoppage of more than half an hour, the race resumed and Antonelli held his nerve to claim a fifth win in a row. The 19-year-old says that the red flag was annoying.
8: Big time. I was frustrated because Lewis was starting next to me this time, knowing how good they start. But I was like, oh, man. But luckily, the start went okay. But yeah, it was not easy to refocus.
0: South Australia's weather: Renmark, sunny, 17. Mount Gambier, partly cloudy, 17. Port Lincoln, sunny, 18. Port Pirie, sunny, 19. Adelaide, sunny, a top of 19 degrees, currently 13. Tomorrow, mostly sunny, 20. Wednesday, showers easing, 17. ABC News.
1: Good. Good morning. Welcome to AM. I'm Melissa Clark in Canberra, coming to you from Ngunnawal country and acknowledging other custodians. On today's program, concerns grow for the fragile ceasefire in the Middle East as Iran launches waves of missiles into Israeli territory. And the third shark attack death of a spearfisher in as many weeks prompts a call for an overhaul of the sport from its governing body.
9: What we need to get across to recreational spearfishers is they shouldn't be burling. And for those who don't know what burling is, it's putting sort of blood and bone into the water to bring fish in. And that's not a good practice.
1: But first, former Australian of the Year Professor Richard Scollier has died from brain cancer at the age of 59. The renowned researcher's work on immunotherapy drastically improved outcomes for melanoma patients all over the world. Professor Scollier went on to use that pioneering treatment on his own brain cancer, paving the way for future clinical trials. Rachel Mealy reports.
10: Richard Scollier spent his working life striving to cure cancer in others. But in May 2023, the cancer doctor became the patient.
11: Unfortunately for me, I got one of the worst brain cancers where there isn't a cure for it.
10: An internationally recognised melanoma pathologist, Richard Scollier had spent decades pioneering new treatments for patients with melanoma. The diagnosis gave him months to live.
11: Look at that. I'm not happy to accept that. I want to do something that gives me a fighting chance against this tumour.
10: Using the knowledge he and his research partner and medical oncologist Georgina Long had gained in melanoma treatment, Richard Scollier embarked on a world-first treatment for brain cancer.
12: We've taken everything, absolutely every bit of knowledge from melanoma, and we've thrown it at Richard's tumour.
10: The pair's research on immunotherapy, which uses the body's immune system to attack cancer cells, has dramatically improved outcomes for advanced melanoma patients around the world.
11: 15 years ago, if you had melanoma that had spread around your body, the survival rates were terrible. Less than 5% of people were alive 5 years later. And now it's more than 55% of people alive 5 years later.
10: Richard Scollier grew up in Launceston and studied medicine at the University of Tasmania. He said applying the immunotherapy protocol to his own cancer wasn't a difficult choice, or as he liked to joke, it was a no-brainer.
11: Well, I didn't need convincing because I understand the field so well. This is, Georgina's obviously a world leader in this field, and for me, with this type of brain cancer that I've got, it's got tentacles or tree roots that extend everywhere that you can't see on x-rays, the surgeon can't see when they get inside. So the idea of getting a treatment that can identify the tumour cells and leave your normal brain cells alone, that's pretty appealing.
10: After letting the immunotherapy drugs go to work on the tumour, a neurosurgeon then removed it. 6 months after that, he and Georgina Long were named Australians of the Year for their work in skin cancer and their groundbreaking treatment of Professor Scollier's brain cancer.
13: The 2024 Australian of the Year, I'm proud to announce, is Professor Georgina Long and Professor Richard Scollier.
11: From where I stand, with a future now measured in months rather than decades, it's impossible for me to properly articulate how proud and hopeful that this also makes me.
10: But after keeping the cancer at bay for 22 months, in March of 2025, he announced that his brain tumour had returned.
11: But the honest truth is, I knew this was on the writing at some stage. When we were awarded Australians of the Year, I didn't expect that I'd be still alive, kicking, able to participate and interact with people at the end of the year. So I'm very thankful of that.
10: He led a life dedicated to science and hoped his contributions would far outlive him.
11: I am very proud that he's going to make a difference for future brain cancer patients. And, you know, what a legacy to be able to leave, even if it doesn't cure me.
14: Rachel Mealy with that report. And the Prime Minister, Anthony Albanese, has described Professor Scolia as a remarkable man who took on his cancer diagnosis with determination and purpose. He said Professor Scolia shared his journey with profound generosity and showed Australians what it means to hope. Australia's Governor-General Sam Moyston has also paid tribute to Professor Scolia. She says he will be remembered for his grace and compassion.
15: His tenacity in the face of this terrible battle he was having, and the whole time thinking about others and solutions and medical interventions for others, truly astonishing. And I know he described himself as an ordinary Australian, but I think he was an extraordinary Australian.
14: Governor-General Sam Moston there. Gail O'Brien is a friend of Richard Scolia and a patient advocate with the Cancer Treatment Centre Chris O'Brien Lifehouse, named for her late husband, who also died from brain cancer. Gail O'Brien explains the legacy the two men have left behind.
16: It's almost a tragedy of Shakespearean proportions, to be honest with you. For Richard to get the same disease almost 20 years later. I mean, it's just an amazing, heroic achievement for them both to leverage off their illness to do good and to raise this public conversation. It's incredible, really.
14: That's Gail O'Brien, a friend of Richard Scolia. To the King's Birthday Honours list, where a maths prodigy who went on to make key scientific breakthroughs, a former senator who has shaped Australia's response to domestic violence, and a giant in the Indigenous health sector will all be recognised today for their vital contribution to the community. Professor Terence Tao, Natasha Stott-Despoja and Pat Turner are amongst hundreds of Australians being recognised. Oliver Gordon reports.
17: This year's King's Birthday Honours List highlights 949 outstanding Australians. Among them, classical pianist Simon Tedeschi, who uses music to promote harmony between Jews and Palestinians.
18: I think music can even bring people who would otherwise regard themselves as committed enemies together into a room, and there's not many things that can do that.
17: Mr. Tedeschi has been appointed a member of the Order of Australia, or AM, and is one of 35 artists recognised in this year's awards.
18: At a time when we're not quite sure in Australia how to really look at ourselves and what is Australia, what is it to be Australian, I think music and the arts can really help to reflect and tell a story to ourselves about ourselves.
17: There are four levels of award, and the Companion of the Order of Australia, or AC, is the highest honour. Among the five getting the top gong is former Senator Natasha Stott-Despoja, who most recently led South Australia's Royal Commission into Domestic, Family and Sexual Violence.
19: I'm quite overwhelmed. I am aware of the enormity and the generosity of this award, but I'd prefer to focus on the policies that I've been working on and the people that I've worked with.
17: Ms. Stott-Despoja is recognised for eminent service to the prevention of domestic, family and sexual violence, to gender equity and to the promotion of human rights and global systemic change.
19: I'm also conscious that there are many people who never get this kind of recognition despite their hard work, so I do know how fortunate I am.
17: Professor of Mathematics Terence Tao is awarded a Companion of the Order of Australia.
20: It's sort of stunning that my country has given me this recognition. I'm on the same list as Don Bradman.
17: The Adelaide-born 50-year-old has spent the past three decades in the US in academia. While much of Professor Tao's work is theoretical, one of his proudest achievements has directly improved a key medical scanning machine.
20: We managed to find a new way to process signals from things like MRI machines. And now MRI scans that used to take several minutes, they can now take 30 seconds. And the latest MRI machines have our algorithms packaged with them.
17: Former Tasmanian Premier William Hodgman, philanthropist Elizabeth Calvert-Jones and virologist William Rawlinson are also recognised with the top honour. Indigenous health leader Pat Turner is appointed an Officer of the Order of Australia, or AO, for her decades of work in the sector, which included years of public advocacy, including this moment in 2017.
21: Malcolm Turnbull has to put his money where his mouth is. You don't set up a Royal Commission and then walk away from the implementation of it.
17: ABC broadcaster Fran Kelly also gets an AO for her distinguished service to journalism, advocacy in the LGBTIAQ+ community and equality.
22: Equity is important. It's important for all of us. And as a democracy, if we're not equitable, then we're failing. So I've always seen that as part of my journalistic instincts.
17: Some of those honoured have risen from deeply traumatising life events to make a positive difference in their communities. Michelle Turvey's son, Cassius, was killed coming home from school in Perth in 2022.
2: But our main focus is on young people, because Cassius worked with a lot of his schoolmates and friends as a mentor, as an old soul.
17: She's been awarded a Medal of the Order of Australia, or OAM, in recognition of decades of service to WA's Indigenous communities. The oldest recipient this year is 106-year-old Queensland woman, Mrs. Florence Drury, who was a wireless telegraphist in the Women's Auxiliary Australian Air Force in the early 40s, before spending decades volunteering in community groups. Mrs. Drury is more than 70 years older than the youngest recipient, 34-year-old Sarah Ward, who's being honoured for her work in social welfare organisations in Victoria.
14: Oliver Gordon there. You're listening to AM, where it's 8:15. Israel says Iran has launched three waves of missiles at the country's north in the first direct attack since the ceasefire was announced in early April. The Israel Defense Forces says Iran has made what it's described as a grave mistake and that it will continue to operate throughout Lebanon regardless of Iran's intervention. Meanwhile, the White House says US President Donald Trump has been briefed about this latest escalation. Middle East correspondent Matt Doran is in Jerusalem. He joined me earlier.
3: Mel, good morning. Over the course of the last hour or so, we have seen warnings going off for at least three waves of Iranian missiles fired predominantly at northern Israel. And I think that kind of gives us a sense as to what has prompted these attacks from Iran, although, of course, we do need to monitor for any further information about that. But certainly in the course of today, we have seen increasing fighting once again between the Israeli military in southern Lebanon and also the Iranian-backed militant group Hezbollah. That has, of course, culminated in an attack by the Israeli military on a claimed Hezbollah target in the Lebanese capital, Beirut, in the southern suburbs there, those stronghold suburbs around Dahiya, which we've heard so much about through the course of this conflict. We did see earlier today, local time, a warning from a senior Iranian politician saying that Israel would receive a painful response with regards to that attack on Dahiya, and perhaps this is what we are seeing at the moment. So at least three waves of Iranian missiles to this point. We are continuing to see whether or not this is going to be an extended barrage throughout the course of the night, but again, it is focused on those northern communities. It hasn't started to set off warning sirens in the more densely populated parts of Israel, around Jerusalem, around Tel Aviv there. The IDF, for its part, is saying that it has intercepted all of the missiles which have been launched at Israel that it has come across to this point.
14: Talk me through the broader dynamic here, because there is meant to be a ceasefire between the US and Israel and Iran, although there have been various issues that bring that into question, particularly given what's happening between Israel and Lebanon. But take me through what this latest salvo suggests about the state of this complex web of relationships.
3: A complex web is a very apt way of describing it. I think it's safe to say that a lot of people had said that the negotiations between the US and Iran through mediators Pakistan had stalled. They hadn't really presented much progress there, regardless of the fact that the US President Donald Trump had continued to insist that a deal was looming, that it was very close to being arrived at there. Donald Trump clearly talking up the prospects, even though no deal had eventuated. We know that Iran has been demanding an end to the fighting in Lebanon as a precondition for any deal it strikes with the US to end the broader war. And what will really determine what happens next is how Israel responds. If Israel decides to start attacking Iran, there is a real fear that this could be the return of all-out fighting. And this region could once again be engulfed in broader fighting. The ceasefire, even though Donald Trump was saying as recently as Friday that it was a ceasefire in his view in this part of the world, means a moderate amount of fighting as opposed to a total end to hostilities. It does appear that if this is the precursor to something broader, that ceasefire fire is in tatters as we go to air this morning.
14: Matt Doran in Jerusalem. Australia's peak body for spearfishing is calling for more regulation of the sport following three fatal shark attacks in the last 3 weeks. 35-year-old diver Daniel Turpin is the latest victim, bitten by a shark off the southern coast of Western Australia at the weekend. Kathleen O'Connor reports.
4: The family of 35-year-old Daniel Turpin say they're devastated by his tragic death after a shark attack at Michaelmas Island, 13 kilometres from Albany. He'd been on a spearfishing outing with his family, who in a statement have thanked emergency services for their compassionate care after he was rushed back to shore, where he was unable to be revived. They say their adored husband, son, brother and uncle brought joy to all and had a lifelong love and deep respect for the ocean. The incident has shocked locals.
5: Can't sort of stop it happening.
6: So sad for the family.
4: It's the third fatal shark attack in Australia in 3 weeks, with two in WA and one in Queensland, and all three spear fishermen. Graham Henderson is from the Australian Underwater Federation, the governing body for the sport of spearfishing.
23: It's uncommon to have spearfishermen involved in so many attacks in the last month. Generally, you'll see surfboard riders and that are more at risk sitting on the surface.
4: He says spearfishing is growing in popularity in Australia. And while the circumstances surrounding Daniel Turpin's death are not yet known, Graham Henderson says recreational spearfishers are often uneducated about the risks.
23: We have specific things, and what we need to get across to recreational spearfishers is they shouldn't be burling. And for those who don't know what burling is, it's putting sort of blood and bone into the water to bring fish in so that people can shoot them. And that's not a good practice. We don't do that anymore. We don't do that in competitions.
4: Mr. Henderson says members of the Federation will be meeting this week to push for better safety measures for recreational spear fishermen.
23: They really need to join a club, gather experience from like-minded people who are really well experienced in spearfishing and protecting themselves and doing things safely. The more they get exposed to that, the better spearfishermen they'll be and the safer they'll be.
4: WA Fisheries Minister Jackie Jarvis says better education is something the government would support.
24: I'm open to looking at more education programs if that's what the industry is calling for.
4: The recent spate of shark attacks has reignited calls to change shark culling laws in Australia. It's not illegal, with many states and territories still using shark nets and drum lines to kill or remove sharks, despite heavy criticism from conservationists. Dr. Brianna Labusk is a marine social scientist from the University of South Australia. She says shark attacks are increasing, but the reasons why are still unclear.
25: This is something that we just do not have all of the data and answers for. We know that there's also population increase in Australia as well. So we're seeing, you know, more people in the beach. Things like climate change and overfishing and things can definitely change shark activity and where sharks go. And also in some states and things, we have actually protected certain shark species.
4: Meanwhile, Daniel Turpin's family say they're just trying to come to terms with the loss.
14: Kathleen O'Connor there. Australia's top neurologists say they've been ignored by the National Chemical Regulator as its final decision looms on the future of paraquat, a controversial weed killer linked to Parkinson's disease. Dozens of specialists wrote to the regulator as part of its review of the pesticide. They're concerned that key human studies have been overlooked and say they've been shut out of the process, as Nathan Morris reports.
26: Paraquat has been an important herbicide for farmers in Australia since the 1960s. Hamish McIntyre is a farmer and president of the National Farmers Federation.
27: And, you know, the Zerotel technology in these products like glyphosate and paraquat have really enabled us to change our farming systems in Australia, and we farm on a drier continent than many of our competitors, and so every bit of a moisture is critical to us.
26: But Australia's top Parkinson's experts say a growing number of human studies show that paraquat is linked to the development of Parkinson's disease, an incurable neurological condition that undermines a person's movement. Associate Professor Wesley Thavathasan is a movement disorders specialist who, along with dozens of other specialists and clinicians, warned of this in submissions to the Australian Pesticides and Veterinary Medicines Authority, or APVMA.
28: I've heard nothing from the APVMA. So we put in submissions, myself, groups of neurologists, some of the leading scientific minds and organisations in Australia who have interest in Parkinson's disease. As far as I know, none of us have been contacted.
26: Paraquat and the related diquat are fast-acting herbicides used to control resistant weeds. and they've been under APVMA review since 1997. In its proposed 2024 decision, the APVMA said the available epidemiological data was insufficient to conclude any association between paraquat exposure and Parkinson's disease in the occupational environment. But Dr. Thavathasan says that position is out of step with the global consensus among neurologists.
28: There are now multiple epidemiological studies that have suggested that paraquat increases the risk of Parkinson's disease by around threefold. It's the same way we proved or showed that smoking caused lung cancer, that we showed that asbestos causes lung disease and lung cancer. This is the same methodology.
26: Professor David Blacker knows too well what living with the disease is like. He's a neurologist and movement disorder specialist and also has Parkinson's.
0: When you're involved with an activity that raises the risk of harm to humans or the environment, precautions could be taken even if you don't have a fully developed cause and effect relationship established.
26: Dr. Kelly Bertram, president of the Movement Disorder Society of Australia and New Zealand, has the same view.
1: Other jurisdictions around the world have seen the same level of data and have made a very different decision, which is not just to restrict the use but actually ban the sale of paraquat in the country.
26: The APVMA did not answer the ABC's specific questions but said it acknowledges concerns about the association between paraquat and Parkinson's disease and says health and safety are its central consideration. Its most recent technical report from 2024 states provided conditions of registration and label instructions are followed, paraquat would not be likely to have an effect that is harmful to human beings.
14: Nathan Morris with that report. The leading developer of artificial intelligence, Anthropic, is warning there is a real risk of losing control of frontier AI. It has already slowed the release of its model Claude Mythos over concerns about its hacking capabilities. And now some of the world's top AI CEOs are urging the US Congress to bring in controls on the sale of synthetic materials they believe could, with the help of AI, build dangerous bioweapons. Four Corners reporter Steve Kinnane has more.
7: Jeffrey Laddish used to work inside the AI machine as part of the security team at Anthropic. He's now the director of Palisade Research in Berkeley, where he tests the latest AI models and the risks of humans losing control of them. He says the people he talks to inside the big AI companies are genuinely frightened about the forces they're unleashing.
8: I think the scariest thing I hear from people working inside of the companies is that they think they are on the way to recursive self-improvement. The point where AI agents are writing all of the code and doing all of the research for the next generation of AI agents. You have really smart AI, making smarter AI, making smarter AI, and so on. And that's a runaway process, potentially. And they think that they're going to be able to do it. They're like, we are not that many years

0: maybe one, maybe two, maybe 3 years from that process happening. That terrifies me.
1: It was these very concerns that were at the heart of a stark warning released by Anthropic via a blog post on Friday, Australian time. It suggested slowing down or pausing frontier AI development might be a good thing if there was a global mechanism to monitor and enforce it. Connor Leahy is the US director of Control AI. He believes the race to try and build machines smarter than humans should be halted.
2: Almost everyone understands that if you build something vastly smarter than yourself and you don't know how to control it, which we currently do not know how to do, that's a very, very, very dangerous thing. We must create a global trust but verify regime where various countries such as the US, China, and others can mutually verify that no one is attempting to build superintelligence and then commit to not doing so, and including stopping, if necessary, rogue actors or private companies or others from attempting to build superintelligence.
1: Helen Toner used to be on the board at OpenAI and is now the executive director at the Center for Security and Emerging Technology in DC. She says it would be a hard sell to pause development at the big US companies if others continue to charge ahead and develop AI.
3: What I do think would make sense would be to think really seriously about what it would look like to install brakes. We can't really hit the brakes right now because we don't really have them, but there's simple things like making sure any AI system that you're developing, do you have a way to turn it off if it's going rogue? A different type of thinking about how to install brakes would be, can you have some more dialogue with countries like China to say, okay, what are the threats that we're seeing? Under what conditions might we actually agree that it's in everyone's interests to try and slow down or pause for a period?
4: Helen Toner from the Center for Security and Emerging Technology in Washington, D.C., ending that story by Steve Kinnane. And you can catch Steve's full report on Four Corners tonight on ABC TV at 8:30 or anytime on iView. And that's AM for today. It's now 8:30.
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10: And Broken Hill for a Monday. The King's birthday Monday. Public holiday today. Which has always intrigued me because when it was the Queen's birthday holiday, Queen Elizabeth's birthday was in April. Near my mother's birthday. Fun fact. And the King's birthday is in November, but we still celebrate in June. Apparently that's a thing in England because they have the best weather in June. So when they have the troop in the colour and blah, blah, blah, it doesn't interfere with anything. Anyway, useless information no one needs, but it's a way to start the day. It's a story of resilience and of community coming together to get a historic vessel sailing again. You're going to hear the story of this particular vessel after 9 o'clock this morning.
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10: Before we get into any of that, let's check in and see what's happening in the newsroom. Shannon Pierce, good morning.
11: Good morning, Matt. The United Firefighters Union says call-out delays will continue in regional SA without extra funding. The state budget delivered no real funding increase for the Regional Metropolitan Fire Service, which has been struggling with under-resourcing, according to a review uncovered by the ABC last month. The budget revealed the 11-minute response time is being met in 62% of call-outs, compared to the target of 90%. Union Secretary Peter Russell says the government should review the number of stations and their location.
12: Firefighters know responses aren't occurring in the best way or in the most effective way in some areas. They know that they don't have the resourcing to get to particular places as quickly as they would like. I think that's something that firefighters are deeply upset by.
11: Emergency Services Minister Rhiannon Pearce says the government is ensuring firefighters have support, allocating an extra $3.7 million in grant funding to the MFS last financial year. She says other measures supporting firefighters include a pay increase, the ongoing deployment of new appliances, and expanding cancer compensation. Member for Mount Gambier, Travis Fatchin, says about 150 people have been left without access to their medical records after a local GP clinic closed last year. Open Door Health in Mount Gambier closed suddenly last year with no indication it will reopen. Mr. Fatchin says there's no contact point for patients looking to access their medical records since the closure. And the head of Peak Body Independent

0: Cinemas Australia says regional communities have helped keep local cinemas alive. The Broken Hill Musicians Club recently unveiled plans to renovate the Silver City Cinema, including renaming its main theatre after former long-term owner John Wren. Mr. Wren is credited with keeping the cinema open through countless challenges for more than four decades before the Musicians Club took over to run the venue as a not-for-profit. More news at 9 o'clock.
1: I do love that story about the cinema. That's great.
0: Isn't it great?
1: Yeah. So much happiness involved in it. Thanks, Shannon.
0: Thank you.
1: If you want to keep up to date, you can do that anytime. abc.net.au. It is 27 to 9.
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1: Pretty pleasant day across the board for South Australia and Broken Hill. And I hope it's looking good where you are this morning, whether you're at home or having a little break somewhere. Time to pack up yet? Nah, a little bit longer. Michael is your forecaster this morning at the Bureau of Meteorology. Morning, Michael.
6: Good morning, Matt.
1: And yeah, pretty impressive for the weather we had. Even today across most of South Australia and Broken Hill, looking reasonably fine.
6: Yeah, that's right. We've got temperatures are above average for most of the state, and they're going to get even warmer tomorrow as a cold front starts to approach from the bight over the state. But it'll just brush by the coast regions late Tuesday into early Wednesday. But for today, though, I'll just go through the forecast. We've got 19 for Adelaide, Mount Barker 17, Robe we're looking at 16 today, Murray Bridge 18, Redmark 17, Port Augusta 19, Port Lincoln 18, Sejuna 19, Cooper Pedy 19, Lee Creek 18, and Broken Hill sunny on 19 today. And it'll be warming up by 1 or 2 degrees tomorrow. There will be some showers developing in the west and through Eyre Peninsula, York Peninsula, Kangaroo Island, that sort of thing. But It'll be like about 1 to 5 millimetres through Kangaroo Island and 1 or 2 millimetres elsewhere, so not a lot in it. And then showers for eastern and southeastern districts for Wednesday with, again, 1 or 2 millimetres, so not a lot in it.
1: No. But you say that the temperature up by 1 or 2 degrees. I mean, obviously that's enough to feel a little bit warmer. What's causing that to happen?
6: High over eastern Australia, that's dragging down the northerly winds, bringing down some warmth from the north. Very warm for June with temperatures about 3 to 4 degrees above average for June for most places.
1: Wow. Okay. I'm assuming we're not expecting that to continue for very long. I mean, winter's generally speaking the colder one.
6: Yeah, that's right. I mean, this week is pretty much all above average. I'm sure next week won't be as warm, but you know, I could be wrong. I'm pretty sure.
1: I was going to say, that's what the weather does to you, Michael. Makes it hard.
6: Yeah, you've got to be humble.
1: Exactly. Really appreciate your time this morning. Thanks so much.
6: Thanks, Matt.
1: In Broken Hill today, 19 degrees, sunny. Wentworth, 18 and sunny. A little further north in the Upper Western, Bourke, a shower or two, 22. And Cobar, shower or two and 21 degrees. Temperatures at the moment around about that 9, 10 degree mark. And even across South Australia, about the same as well, despite the fact it should warm up a little bit more than that as the day goes on. So it should be a good one.
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1: And Broken Hill for the King's Birthday public holiday Monday morning. Your regular breakfast show will be back with you tomorrow from 6:30 or 6:15, depending on where you are. Scratchy 45 voting, though, is happening for today. Riverland, you would be well and truly versed in how this works. But if you're listening to it for the first time, hello. There are two songs which have been chosen from my record collection, Real, Honest to Goodness, Scratchy 45s. We pull them out every day. My producer, Steph, and I go up against each other. And the overall tally at the moment is 46 all. So it's a tiebreaker today to see who can get in front. And I don't think it's going to be me. The two choices that we have for tomorrow morning. You can vote too. This is what we want you to do. 1-300-1060-222 is the number. Probably a little different to the number that you used to, but give it a crack. 1-300-1060-222. Two choices for tomorrow morning. Steph has chosen from 1981, Dr. Hawk. and the Wild Colonial Boys.

Time to vote. 1300 1062 22 is the number. Catherine at Port Augusta went for 9 to 5. Thank you very much. Sandy at Loxton North. Morning, Matt and Steph. We're going with Steph's choice today, which is Dr. Hook's song. David and Morgan. Morning. Wild Colonial Boy has to receive my vote today. Regrettably, Matt, your selection is way off. Okay. Tony and Barmer normally goes for the Australian artist, but picked an Aussie topic instead because Dr. Hook not technically Australian. Ashley at Edenhope, thank you. Dr. Hook getting a vote in there and reminding about the passing, one of the band members of Dr. Hook last month. Yes, I remember hearing about that. That was sad. Maris going on the morning train. Excellent. Thank you. Peter at Springfield. Sorry, 9 to 5 is one of the worst songs ever released. So by default,

0: You go, which one do you want to hear tomorrow morning? Get in the boat.
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0: 1300-1062-22 is the number, which would have been better if I didn't stop it from playing at that appropriate time. It's 20 to 9. Most people for a long weekend would be enjoying a sleep in or maybe a slow start on the King's Birthday public holiday, but there is no such luck for some very talented young footballers. You're going to hear what they're up to after Billy Joel. ABC South Australia and Broken Hill.

0: on air, online, and on ABC. Listen, ABC South Australia and Broken Hill, Billy Joel, this is The Time. Quarter to nine, Monday, the King's Birthday public holiday, and the North Adelaide Country Zone Under 15 Football Carnival is underway in Jamestown. Young footy stars from Port Pirie, Port Augusta, Whyalla, Broken Hill, all putting their skills on display. It's a really important carnival for anyone who wants to take a next step in their footy careers. Andrew Schmidt from Broken Hill, ABC in Broken Hill, to be more specific, is in Jamestown right now for the competition. Schmidty, good morning.
1: Good morning to you, Matt. And look, I'm feeling a bit flat this morning, Matt. I don't know about you.
0: I'm feeling fine. And I was going to ask how you pulled up today.
1: Physically we hydrated after a long trip yesterday.
0: But oh, yes.
1: King's birthday honours list, mate. I never got a mention.
0: Did you Neither get a mention? Neither did I. I've noticed many years I look out for my name and it's never there.
1: A couple of our work colleagues, Fran Kelly, got one, so I'm sure we're not too far behind her in the pecking order, are we?
0: It'd be next year, surely. Has to be our year, Schmidt. I reckon you'll get it before me, though.
1: Oh, no, mate, no. Anyway, congratulations to all those that were acknowledged, particularly people from regional areas
0: yes.
1: that fly under the radar. Matt, well done to all of them. But beautiful morning here in James.

0: to Wayne Jeffries. Well, Wayne, how many years of the North Adelaide Footy Club for you?
1: At the footy club, nearly 33, but with this under 15 count, all eight. Yeah.
0: And he's standing here this morning. Now, this is a North Adelaide man. Matt, right. picture this. Jamestown Peterborough Football Club of the Magpies. And he's standing here in a Magpies, shall we say, apron, black and white. Gee, if this photo gets out, Wayne, you won't get back to Adelaide.
1: Yeah, thanks for throwing me under the bus, Andrew.
0: This carnival today, though, you get to see the cream of the kids in your zone.
1: Under 15 kids, yeah. It's a selection trials for our country under 15 team for the intrastate sample competition in August. So, and we look forward to showcasing the lads from our zone as well as the Broken Hill boys. And just having chat some of the Broken Hill boys last night, they were pretty keen to have a crack.
0: Yeah. I was in Adelaide last week, Matt, and I went and watched North Adelaide Glenelg under 16s and under 18s. And you sit there and you're going through the budget. Gee, there's a lot of kids from the country playing in the city.
2: So good, isn't it?
1: It is. I mean, we've long held the Neil Sanders, our former talent manager, we've both had the view that our city zone is shrinking and shrinking, but our country zone seems to fly the flag for us quite a bit.
0: Yeah. And I think where you are, Matty Renmark, you're in the West Adelaide zone there?
2: Yes, we are. Westies all the way here, Bloods.
0: Yeah, Blood and Tars all the way. But it's a beautiful day here, and last year, this carnival's in Wilmington, and I just want to say this, we drove to Wilmington last year through Oraru, and it was like desolation. I mean, the paddocks were dry, there was dirt, it was just terrible. You know, the water in the dam that looked after the Oval at Wilmington wasn't anywhere near even half full.
2: Yeah.
0: But coming through this year, the countryside around here looks absolutely amazing. And here we are in Jamestown. The facilities are first class, Matt.
2: Yeah, you'd expect that. I mean, there has been so much rain falling around the place. There was a story a little earlier this morning talking about how it's affected the country as well. And hopefully that gives the boys playing today a little bit of a push forward as well.
0: Well, I think it does. And, like, you know, if you live in the bush, all we ask for is a bit of rain. But coming through, even driving around through Yunta, Oolawira, those parts of South Australia, you can see the feed in the paddocks. And then once you came through Peterborough, onto Jamestown, and it really is heartening to see. And last night, after an exhaustive trip, as you can imagine, Matt, we had to go and hydrate.
2: Oh, yes, I'd imagine so.
0: We certainly got stuck with the locals. I think it was about midnight when we wrapped up last night, but the people around here are such a positive frame of mind. And I suppose the one thing we should also point out is the Jamestown Peterborough Magpies are winning games. Now, Wayne, have you got to see any of these games?
1: I haven't seen any of them other than I saw the Nutrien Cup in Crystal Brook on Saturday, which Northern Areas won, and that's the best performance they've had for 10 years. Yeah. So a lot of those kids, there's some blokes that have already played at North and some perhaps are yet to play at North. So yeah. I'm always pretty keen, but no, since I left the board 5 years ago, I haven't got away to the bush as frequently as I used to, but I still look at the paper on Sunday morning and recognise the names.
0: Yeah, and not only has he got his Jamestown Peterborough Magpies apron on here, but as happens today, Matt, and I'm sure there's thousands and thousands of people around Australia, the Big Freeze beanie is on Wayne's head.
2: Yeah, that's a really important one too, with the game going on this afternoon, and particularly with the passing of Neil Danaher as well. That was very sad a couple of weeks ago when we heard about that.
0: It was, and yeah, to think that I've known a few people through my time and my journey that have passed away with MND, and 27 months is the standard sort of period they give you. And he went for 13 years.
2: Yeah, I know.
0: Which is incredible, isn't it?
2: It is, yeah, and great stamina for him as well. Hey, Schmidt, I've got to ask you too. You said you were hydrating after a long drive yesterday, which is absolutely understandable. But midnight seems to be a bit early to wrap it up, isn't it?
0: Well, the fact that you've got 25, 15-year-old lads, you've got to come and give them breakfast or help give them breakfast at 8 o'clock in the morning sort of tempers any sort of, into the wee hours of the morning. So we're here this morning, and Wayne and his lovely wife Chris were up nice and early, and the boys have all had breakfast, and they're out here on the oval having a kick, and the first game's at 10 o'clock, so they've still got a bit over an hour to get ready.
2: Yep,
0: the little
2: yep.
0: coffee van's pulled up. The ladies in the canteen are starting to go to work on the egg and bacon rolls as well, Matt. So it's going to be a wonderful day. There'll be people here, as you said, Port Pirie, Port Augusta, Whyalla, right through the mid-north. And it's a real carnival atmosphere, and it's a wonderful, wonderful setting here in Jamestown for this carnival.
2: How do you reckon the Broken Hill boys are going to go?
0: Oh, I'll go and give them a bit of a pep talk about 9:45.
2: You know, will that fire help or hinder?
0: Fire them up a little bit. Now, look, it's a wonderful opportunity because these kids don't get an opportunity to play representing footy. That's what they're doing today. And, like, you know, we've broadened the footy program up there. We've got three kids here.

0: here from Menindi, a little town on the Darling River, which is predominantly rugby league. And, mate, bringing them to James sounds like taking them to Sydney.
1: They're
0: very excited, a lot of natural raw talent. So, no, we're pretty happy with what we've got, and we're pretty happy that we're looking forward to a good day of footy.
1: Yeah, well, speaking of rugby league, they're playing this afternoon with the Bulldogs and Eels as well. So.

0: as well just have the Bulldogs by themselves, I reckon.
1: So, yeah, we get the best of both worlds, don't we? The AFL and the Rugby League. Yep. Beautiful.
0: I think it's great. State of Origin next week, by the way. Queensland to win. Schmidt, I heard that.
1: Yeah. Okay. All right.
0: We'll talk then. Have a great day. Enjoy.
1: Good on you, Matty.
0: No worries. Andrew Schmidt from ABC Broken Hill in Jamestown this morning. What a time. And what an event as well. Great to see. It's been really busy with these carnivals as well over the long weekend, having a break for country champs and whatever else going on. And if you did have a break from your sport, I hope you enjoyed it. But if you're still playing, best of luck. I hope it goes well. 8 to 9.
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0: Yeah, King's birthday, public holiday today. We're doing Scratchy 45 as well. Thank you for your votes. Keep them coming as well, particularly because I've been doing okay with the votes that have been coming through. 1-300-1062-22. Laurie, 9 to 5 for sure. Excellent. Thank you. And Janet, morning, Matt and Steph. My song choice for tomorrow is yours, Matt. Great old song, catchy tune. See, that's what you want in the start of your morning. A couple of votes coming in for me, getting a little bit closer to Dr. Hook's Wild Colonial Boy, but yeah, a little bit further to go yet, that's for sure. It's 7 to 9, ABC South Australia and Broken Hill. This is Tasman Archer.

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Fine and mild across the state today. Might get a little bit breezy this afternoon. Check the forecast after 9 o'clock. This is Martin.

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2: ABC News with Matt Coleman. Iran is warning that today's attack on Israel is the beginning of a full week of strikes. William Howard Evans has more.
3: Missiles are fired into the night sky as part of multiple Iranian attacks aimed at northern Israel. Most appear to have been intercepted, and Israelis have now been told they can leave shelter. The Iranian attack follows Israeli strikes against Hezbollah targets in southern Beirut. The Israeli military says it will strike the enemy with determination as soon as the order is given, while a military spokesperson says Iran has made a grave mistake. This is the first time Iran has fired missiles at Israel since the two sides agreed to a ceasefire in April.
2: Meanwhile, Israel has struck the southern suburbs of Beirut without warning, despite a US request not to attack Lebanon's capital. Here's Patricia Tiano.
4: Lebanon's state-run news agency says two people were killed and 11 wounded in a preliminary count. The attack comes only days after a U.S.-brokered ceasefire agreement between Israel and Lebanon came into effect. Iran had warned an attack on Beirut would renew full-scale war across the Mideast, even as Pakistan tries to restart talks between Tehran and Washington. Israel argues their offensive is retaliatory and targets Hezbollah command centers in urban neighborhoods, citing what it claims are attacks on northern Israel. Hezbollah has not immediately claimed responsibility for firing at Israel.
2: Ukraine's president has travelled to the UK for what's being described as a secretive meeting with European leaders. Europe correspondent Elias Kluwer reports.
5: Volodymyr Zelensky met with the UK Prime Minister at Downing Street. The German Chancellor and the French President were also there. The UK government gave little information about the meeting prior to Mr. Zelensky's arrival. Ukraine's president revealed the discussion centred around plans for further cooperation on air defence and ways in which Europe can put more pressure on Russia. The meeting comes at a turbulent period in the Russia-Ukraine conflict, with attacks intensifying on multiple fronts over recent days. Mr. Zelensky has written to Russia's President Vladimir Putin requesting a meeting to try and end the war, which has raged on for over 4 years.
2: The Weather Bureau says Adelaide recorded more than 40 millimetres of rain in the past week. It's more than half of the total June average of about 72 millimetres. Senior forecaster Simon Timke says longer term, winter is likely to be drier than average.
6: It looks like we'll see an El Nino develop during the year and also a positive Indian Ocean dipole. And both of those lead to an increased chance of below average rainfall for parts of Australia.
2: Criminal barrister Mari Shaw has been added to the Order of Australia General Division for significant service to the law and community. Ms. Shaw founded a program for at-risk youth in 2005, which teaches life skills through the formation of an ice hockey team. Mari Shaw has told 891 ABC Adelaide that programs like these could prevent children from re-entering the justice system.
7: If you effectively... We, the community, we do care about them and we will support them to go on a positive path.
2: German tennis player Alexander Zverev has won the men's French Open title. The world number three came through five sets to beat Flavio Caboli 6-1, 4-6, 6-4, 6-7, 6-1. Zverev is the first man other than Yannick Sinner or Carlos Alcaraz to win a Grand Slam singles title since 2023. After three Grand Slam final losses and timeout for serious injuries, it's Zverev's first and long-awaited major title.
8: We've been through injuries, we've been through heartbreak.

0: We've been through losses. We've been losers at times as well, in the most important moments. But at the end of the day, we're Grand Slam champions now.
1: Drivers' Championship leader Kimi Antonelli has won a chaotic Monaco Formula One Grand Prix ahead of Lewis Hamilton and Isaac Ajar. Australia's Oscar Piastri has finished fourth. With just 10 laps to go, the race was suspended with a red flag after Charles Leclerc crashed close to where the track appeared to be breaking up. After a stoppage of more than half an hour, the race resumed and Antonelli held his nerve to claim a fifth win in a row. The 19-year-old says that the red flag was annoying. South Australia's weather: Renmark, sunny, 17, Mount Gambier, partly cloudy, 17, Port Lincoln, sunny, 18, Port Pirie, sunny, 19, Adelaide, sunny, a top of 19 degrees, currently 13, tomorrow, mostly sunny, 20, Wednesday, showers easing, 18, Thursday, partly cloudy, 19, Friday, partly cloudy, 23. ABC News.
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4: And Broken Hill, Monday morning, the King's Birthday public holiday today. If you are working, good on you. Welcome. Hope it turns out to be a lovely day. The forecast is very good for everywhere. If you're hoping for fine conditions, it's pretty much what we got. There was some fog about eastern parts and northern agricultural area this morning. But the forecast after that is mostly dry. Maximum temperatures generally above average, with some northeast to northwesterly winds. Probably picking up a little bit in the west later on in the day. The forecast temperatures are all around 17, 19 degrees, as you'd expect. Further north and west you go, a little bit warmer. Nullarbor 23. Is that the highest for today? No. Oak Valley is forecast 25 for today, but yeah, pretty consistent right across the place. Even temperatures this morning haven't been too bad. It was pretty cold around the Riverland earlier this morning. I think 3 degrees was the overnight minimum. Port Augusta was pretty chilly as well. Yeah, everywhere up around 9, 10 degrees at the moment, maybe 11 depending on where you are. So really can't complain. Really nice temperatures to start the day. Broken Hill forecast for the top of 19 today, 18 for Wentworth at the moment. Again, sitting around the 11 degree mark. So if you've got the day off and you want to get out and do something and just, or maybe just sit back and relax, you can do that as well because it's glorious conditions around the place today. Maybe you need to get some housework done. I'll tell you what, one of the hardest things to do in winter is to get the clothes dry after you wash them. Because if you can put them out in the sun, but I tell you what, isn't always successful. not at this time of year anyway. Given how far are we from the solstice at the moment? We are next week, actually. Yeah. Next weekend will be the solstice. So that'll be the shortest day of the year. That would explain that. 7 past 9. This is Southern Suns.

0: Download ABC Listen now and stream for free ABC South Australia and Broken Hill Southern Sun's Heart in Danger from 1990. What a memory, Steph.
1: Oh, look, it takes you back.
0: It really does.
1: Back to the days before the internet.
0: Oh,
1: before smartphones.
0: Yes.
1: Wow. Oh, what did we even do with our time back in those days?
0: Yeah, we had to let our fingers do the walking back then. You remember that being a thing?
1: Well, of course.
0: What a time. What a time indeed. Scratchy 45 voting. I'm catching up.
1: You are catching up.
0: From a long way back.
1: My song got the votes sort of between 7 and 8.
0: Yeah, yeah.
1: Now your song is...
0: It's coming up.
1: It's coming up.
0: Dee and Marook says, your choice, Matt. Lovely singer. Thank you, Dee. Not that I'm singing
1: you. Yeah, I thought she was complimenting your talents there.
0: No one needs to hear that, I assure you. So the two choices for Scratchy 45 tomorrow morning, if you haven't voted yet, Steph has gone for Dr. Hook, Wild Colonial Boy, the Australian folk song being done by an American band. Weird. And I have gone with Sheena Easton and 9 to 5 Morning Train, picked from a... Not a talent show, but a documentary thing that happened in England many years ago.
1: Do you know what annoys me about that song? Just call it Morning Train.
0: Okay.
1: Don't start changing.
0: Well, see, the thing is, it's one of those ones that was caught up in other songs being released.
1: I know it was. Yeah, I get the backstory with Dolly Parton's 9 to 5 at the same time.
0: Everyone gets confused.
1: So just call it Morning Train then. Then you avoid all of that.
0: Yeah.
1: I don't like these song titles that have, in parentheses.

0: Is?
1: Parentheses.
0: You're welcome.
1: Yeah, I need another coffee, I think. Okay. I don't like those. Just call it what it is. Just give us three words for Max.
0: Just be done with it.
1: Yeah.
0: Vote for Scratchy 45, 1300 1062 22. The other thing that you can do is get in on today's hot take. Now, if you haven't been here for the hot take before, Steph, just a quick explanation.
1: Right. Okay. So a hot take is an opinion.
0: Yes.
1: It's usually sort of an unpopular opinion.
0: Controversial.
1: A controversial opinion that we put it out there, Matt, you and me both.
0: Yes.
1: You know, we each have a hot take, you know, every day we alternate. Who's outraged by what, and give us your hot take, and then you tell us what your thoughts are on it.
0: It's sizzling already.
1: Oh.
0: Steph, your hot take for today. Where are you going with
1: this? Now, this is a bit of a roundabout one, Matt, but I hope that you will indulge me this morning.
0: Oh, it's one of those.
1: Now, over the weekend, Jennifer Lopez got in a little bit of hot water because of a hot take she laid down, actually. Obviously, she's an avid listener of the show.
0: Yes.
1: So I wanted to piggyback off that because I think it's an interesting conversation and one I think that will engage both of us. She's obviously famously from the Bronx. She's Jenny from the block.
0: Yes, yes.
1: And one of the boroughs of New York City. And her hot take is this. If you're not born in New York City, you are not a New Yorker. No matter if you've been there for years and years and years, you'll never be a New Yorker unless you're actually born and bred in New York.
0: Oh, she's going to lose friends with this one.
1: So a lot of people got upset about that.
0: Not surprised.
1: Because I would say like 80% of people who were born in New York City don't live there anymore. Yeah. Or vice versa.
0: Correct, yes, yes.
1: You and I both. I'm not even South Australian.
0: No, that's right. I'm a Queenslander.
1: I'm a Victorian. Yeah. So I took a bit of umbrage there.
0: Did you really?
1: Because, well, we've both been in the Riverland for, a couple of decades
0: now?
1: Yeah,
0: that's right. Yeah, it's been a long time.
1: And I'm not saying that I'm a local. I'm not saying that. But, you know, even our friends listening from, you know, across the regions of South Australia and Broken Hill, a lot of those people would have moved from different areas.
0: Possibly.
1: And contribute a lot to the community. So my hot take is that you can become a local of somewhere you're not born.
0: 1300 1062 22. If you want to take part in this conversation this morning, I'd love you to hear your thoughts as well, particularly if you have moved from somewhere else to live somewhere and you've embraced it as
1: your home. And it's your home. And, you know, I mean, obviously, you know, you retain those roots of where you've come from.
0: Yeah.
1: But I think that, you know, we want to embrace people who come from other areas.
0: Does Jennifer Lopez just really want to alienate everybody? Because she's been accused of not singing her own songs.
1: Oh.
0: She's been accused of so many other things as well. The new movie she's got out is not doing very well. So I do wonder about poor J-Lo.
1: Jennifer Lopez has got her own issues. All right. I'm sure having millions of dollars helps. With a lot of those issues.
0: She dries her tears at night.
1: For those of us that don't.
0: With dollar bills.
1: Yeah. I'm interested in people's thoughts about where, you know, have you come from another area? How long do you need to live in an area to be one of the locals?
0: That's a good question.
1: And I'd like to hear people's thoughts and people's stories this morning.
0: There was someone who told me once that if you can live somewhere as long as you like, but you'll never be a local unless you were born there, your kids were born there, or you know someone in the cemetery.
1: Okay.
0: So.
1: Well, my kids are born here.
0: Look at you. I'm claiming that one right now.
1: Yep.
0: I'm claiming that.
1: Yep.
0: Where do you stand on Steph's hot take today? Mm. Do you agree that you need to, you can be a local no matter where you're from if you're embracing where you live? Or maybe you don't agree with that.
1: Maybe you agree with J-Lo.
0: Maybe, that you have to be born somewhere to be considered a local or to be considered from that particular place.
1: Yep.
0: Interesting.
1: Mm-hmm.
0: 1300 1062 22. It's the hot take today. Where do you stand on it? Get in and give us your opinion. I'd love to know. 18 past 9. The community coming together, a story of resilience and getting a vessel back on the water. You're going to hear the story of this historic vessel and the work that was done to it after Maroon 5. She Will Be Loved.

0: find ABC Listen and listen where you are. ABC South Australia and Broken Hill, Maroon 5, She Will Be Loved. 22 past nine, where do you stand on today's hot take? Steph, going off of Jennifer Lopez and some comments that she made, which was saying that if you're not from New York, if you're not born in New York, you can't say you're from New York. And that's an interesting prospect, considering where we live and so many people travelling in so many different areas and coming from so many different places, not just from Australia, but the world. Do you agree with something like that? Or do you feel like that's not the right way to go? I'd love to know your thoughts this morning on that, our hot take for today.
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0: If boats could talk, the resurrected P.S. Canali would have some stories to tell, I tell you. The boat was originally built in 1907 and moored in Victoria during the 50s, where it sank with some inattention and not a lot of love. Then, after a group of volunteers raised it in 1998, it took 15 years, 4,500 volunteer hours, and $1.5 million to get it operational again. Shannon Pierce has been following the story.
4: The sound of history coming back to life as an almost 120-year-old paddle steamer returns to service following years of volunteer work.
5: A solid 15 years with 4,500 volunteer hours went into it.
4: Mid-Murray councillor Kevin Myers has been part of a volunteer group who've been restoring the vessel since 2010.
5: In the beginning, a lot of us thought, oh, this is going to be a great thing. Halfway through, we were sort of running out of puff, but we could see the light at the end of the tunnel and our dreams had come true.
4: The council spent $1.5 million over the last 15 years on the restorations.
5: We've brought history back to life in restoring this vessel, but also look at for the young kids coming along now, they learning about history. It's the Oscar W going past now.
4: The Canali was recently recommissioned as a working boat at a festival in Morgan, South Australia, where paddle boats and enthusiasts came together to celebrate it getting back on the water and all things steam engines. Phil Reed is the engineer on the boat.
6: It's an old engine, and like anything old, it takes a lot of tender, loving care to get it operational. We need to light the boiler from cold probably 6 hours before we need to go.
4: The P.S. Canali was originally built in 1907 near Echuca in Victoria. It's lived many lives since then, trading produce and wool, working as a barge and assisting in the construction of locks and weirs on the River Murray. Greg Evans came to the festival from Victoria and says it's important to hold on to river history.
7: I think it's a part of our history that had so many dimensions. Yep. It's the people of the river. Then, of course, the crews that worked on the river. It was almost a time which has come and gone that we can now revive some of those early ideas and passions that people had for that lifestyle, yeah.
4: But in the 1950s, the vessel was moored at Boundary Bend in Victoria and left to its own devices before sinking to the bottom of the river.
7: It's great to see this new generation of enthusiasm for the early boats, and I've been on the river pretty much my whole life. I saw some of the early boats in the 1960s that were still running, but it was a period of time when a lot of the boats were being left idle and literally falling to pieces, sinking at the moorings.
4: It wasn't until 1998 when a group of volunteers came together to raise the Canali back up to the surface. Tony Lyons was one of them.
8: We had 6 weeks on the riverbank there, getting cables underneath, and the farmers lent us big tractors and whatnot to hitch her up. But there's a lot of mud and stuff inside, but a lot of dirty work and whatnot, and the volunteers just done a beautiful job.
9: Take you later, Dan. Yeah.
4: The community at Morgan is excited to see the boat return to service, offering cruises up and down the river, and they hope it'll attract tourists to the area.
5: Value as far as tourism in Morgan goes, I think you really couldn't count that. As long as we can keep tourists coming to Morgan and spending their money, that's what we want.
4: It's been a long journey that's relied on the skills of paddleboat enthusiasts and engineers to bring it back to life.
7: And of course we have trades that are now fading, like shipwrights that worked on that style of vessel.
2: Ladies and gentlemen, straight ahead of us you'll see a little pontoon or raft moored in the middle of the river.
4: Those involved hope the Canali story will inspire younger people to get involved and become a part of its next chapter more than a century later.
8: Because of the 6 weeks I had in the riverbank there and watching it slowly grow and go through different stages, it's just been wonderful, yeah. And to see it now in full survey, you couldn't ask for anything more. It's been a paddle boat enthusiast.
0: Oh, how cool is that? Love the sound of it. Thank you. Finished? Oh, good. I love the sound of the engine beating in the background during one of those interviews that Shannon was doing. Really, really good stuff. The PS Canali now steaming again out of Morgan, which is lovely. 28 past nine, the hot take for today. Thank you, Janet, for your comment this morning. Morning, Matt and Steph says, I don't discriminate. Love to meet people from other areas and make them feel welcome and learn where they come from as well. Great talking point. Thanks, Janet. Yeah, we thought so too. Steph's hot take today is that if you is it from a

0: comment that Jennifer Lopez has made and caused a bit of controversy by herself. The comment was that if you're not born in Brooklyn, you can't say, or if you're not born in Brooklyn, you can't say you're from New York, something like that. Yeah. Basically, if you're not born somewhere, you can't say you're from there. What do you think? 1-300-1062-22 is the number to call. G'day, Tony. How are you doing?
1: I'm well, young Mac.
0: That's good. What do you think on the hot take today?
1: Well, I are a blow-in.
0: Yeah?
1: Yeah.
0: Where are you from originally?
1: New South Wales, in the area.
0: Right.
1: Julie Kimberley country.
0: do you reckon that you're a local?
1: Well, I've been in the Riverland now, what, about 15 years?
0: Yeah.
1: I've been in South Australia since 94.
0: So a lot longer.
1: Yeah. So, you know, it's edging towards, I reckon about another 15 years I'll have it nailed.
0: Yeah, you might be spot on then. You can definitely be called a local on that one.
1: Yes.
0: It's an interesting point though, isn't it? I mean, I think most of us would, you know, just like Janet said before, just don't discriminate and love to meet other people and just make them feel welcome. I think most of us would be in that category.
1: Well, to become a local, you've got to get yourself involved in community things.
0: Yeah.
1: I've done it basically through sport, through bowling, eight ball and darts.
0: Mm-hmm. Yeah.
1: And just generally making use of myself around the town.
0: Yeah. No, it's a good way to go.
1: And volunteering with different things, so.
0: Good on you. Yeah, great to hear. Tony, always good to have a chat. Thanks so much for being part of it. 1-300-1062-22. Adrian in Clare was on the phone, said he was born in Murray Bridge but moved to Clare in 1919. He thinks that's good enough to be a local. Do you agree with the hot take that Jennifer Lopez had to say, that Steph's talked about this morning, that if you're not born in Brooklyn, is what she was saying, you can't say you're from New York? Yeah, it's an interesting one, isn't it? If you agree, the hot take. Maybe you disagree with the hot take. We've had mostly disagreeing with the hot take today. 1-300-1062-22 is the telephone number. 29 to 10. Going to get some headlines shortly. This is Roberta Flack. Drumming.